0: results of the medical entrance test last month after papers were leaked. The authorities argue that the suspension will protect the integrity of the exam, which has been rescheduled to June 21st. It attracts 2 million aspiring doctors. Telegram called the ban a mistake that would punish millions of users and said those responsible for the leak would have already moved to other apps.
1: In sport, Newcastle has moved back into the NRL's top four with a nail-biting win over St George Illawarra at Hunter Stadium. Andrew Moore reports.
2: Early on, it looked like the Knights by how many. Fullback Fletcher Sharp filling in that position for Kalen Ponga, who was rested after Origin 2. He threatened to turn the match Newcastle's way on his own. He scored two tries in the opening 9 minutes as the Knights raced to a 12-0 lead. But then the Dragons scored two quick tries to Val Holmes and Tyrell Sloan. Half-time, on the back of a couple of penalties, the Knights led 16-12. They scored again through Sandon Smith 15 minutes into the second half. But then the Dragons scored another couple of late tries, and it was a simple conversion miss from Valentine Holmes that proved the difference. Knights 22, Dragons 20.
1: And that's the latest ABC News.
3: Hello, I'm Liam Fox and welcome to Pacific Review. We'll take a look at the big stories from the region over the past week. Coming up, concerns about the presence of Chinese research ships in Pacific waters. Papua New Guinea's foreign minister not happy with Pauline Hanson's corruption claims. And a Samoan music legend says artificial intelligence is butchering the Samoan language. We'll have more on those stories coming up. Pacific Review is brought to you from the lands of the Yagara and Turrbal people. First, parcels of what's believed to be cocaine have been washing up on the remote Lau Islands in Fiji over the past few weeks. On one island, the locals who found one of the packets say they're worried about what the find will bring. Here's Fiji reporter Lide Mavono.
4: On Como Island, locals say it's so beautiful that every day is like Christmas Day. But over the past few weeks, a dark cloud has tarnished the innocence of these pristine islands.
3: I was walking along the beach to my farm. When I returned to come back to the village, I saw the packet. It was wrapped in a yellow balloon.
4: That was Como Island resident Sevuloni Tangimothe, and the packet he describes is believed to be cocaine.
3: When I first saw it, I didn't immediately think of drugs until I picked it up and saw the way that the yellow balloon was neatly secured. I knew I had to bring it back to the village headman. I needed for him to see it. When I brought it back, the village headman weighed it and it was exactly 1 kilogram.
4: The find is not one of a kind. The ABC has confirmed 26 similar packs have been found across the island group. Depending on the purity, the strip value of parcels could be as much as $15 million Australian dollars. Fiji Police spokeswoman Anna Naisoro says they're working with the Fiji Navy to retrieve the parcels.
5: Once they are tested, only then can we comment on the street value. We would advise those living along our coastline to report any suspicious finds and not to open packages.
4: It comes as a joint Fiji's police and military task force continue a highly visible nationwide crackdown on drug and gang activity. This week, both organisations have rejected calls from human rights organisations to disband the task force and repeated accusations of torture and brutality, most notably through the suspected murder of organised crime figure Chone Vakarise. Fiji police this week confirmed the murder investigation into the incident is nearing completion, 2 months after his death at the military headquarters. Back on Como Island, Chonilendua says they were aware of issues in Suva and had to reassure the community.
6: When the beatings were happening in Suva, the village all knew it was all because of drugs. Now they are worried about the police. They relate the drugs to mean the police and the army will reach here. They think we will be arrested, investigated and apprehended.
4: Chonilendua says they had noticed a stream of yachts traversing the islands in recent week, which he suspects may have been drug-involved. He says 2 weeks after the discovery, there is still worry in the community.
6: We need for our ocean and our fishing grounds to be guarded and monitored, Because we see these yachts come here and we don't know where they come from. These drugs have been here for 2 weeks now and still have not been picked up, and that's worrying for us. We've been thinking maybe they will come looking for their drugs.
3: Jone Lendua from Como Island ending that report from Lide Mavono. The presence of Chinese research ships in the exclusive economic zones of some Pacific Island nations are raising concerns among security experts. They say the data the Chinese ships are collecting may be in preparation for future submarine warfare. Kyle Evans reports.
7: When asked about the security threats China posed during a visit to Australia last year, there was one issue Palau's President Sarangawip's

0: warfare, Carl Evans reports.
1: When asked about the security threats China posed during a visit to Australia last year, there was one issue Palau's President Soranga Whips Jr. singled out.
2: How do you thread the needle between maintaining economic ties but also being responsive to these quite serious security and diplomatic threats?
3: You forgot one. Their vessels frequenting our waters uninvited. But
2: yes, was it?
1: For good reason. Chinese research vessels have been venturing uninvited into Palau's exclusive economic zone now for almost a decade, with the most recent incursion occurring last month when the deep-sea icebreaker Zhi Dai spent 14 hours in Palauan waters on May 30. Palau officials say its behaviour suggests it was collecting underwater data. Security experts, however, fear it's part of a much darker trend taking place across Micronesia.
4: You know, reviewing undersea mounts and looking at the topography of the ocean floor is obviously a critical area for submarine and anti-submarine warfare.
1: Leland Bettis is the director at the Guam-based think tank, the Pacific Center for Island Security. He's one of the brains behind the Micronesia Security Monitor, an interactive map which tracks maritime vessels in the region, the Zhi Dai among them.
4: So I think, you know, there's a fairly consistent pattern for this ship in the earlier part of May when it's doing, you know, a lawnmower pattern, which is typical of sort of oceanographic survey work, again, which may have dual use for Chinese research. The fact that it's positioned, you know, doing the lawnmower positioning almost directly off of Guam from where U.S. submarines are based, you know, I think underscores the potential for some of the dual use capabilities of the oceanographic research.
1: Like Palau, Guam has been a hive for Chinese research vessels for some time, according to Mr. Bettis. The waters around Apra Harbour are home to five US submarines, which would play a pivotal role in any major conflict in the region.
4: You know, Chinese research around the comings and goings of submarines in and out of Apra Harbour is a big deal. They could be looking for a range of things in terms of the signature of those vessels, in terms of their sound. And then it's very also possible that undersea devices, listening devices, are also a part of ongoing activities in terms of the work that's being done undersea.
1: Palau, meanwhile, holds similar strategic value. Here's Jen Parker, an adjunct professor of defence and security at the University of Western Australia.
5: If you look at where Hawaii is, you look at where US submarines are based and you look at where they would need to transit to enter into Northeast Asia, you can see why the waters around Palau are important.
1: Equally as important, she says, is that China is keen to expand its own submarine operations, and understanding the ocean floor is critical for navigation and staying undetected. But attaining the data required to do that is technically illegal. According to Ms. Parker, conducting research in an

0: In an address to Australia's National Press Club on Wednesday, Senator Hanson claimed Australian taxpayer funding was being wasted because of corruption. Mr. Tuchenko tells reporter Natasha Emek the claims are defamatory and unnecessary.
1: Now, that blanket covering of accusing Pacific Island, all Pacific Island leaders to be corrupt, is totally uncalled for. It's not only defaming, but it is totally unnecessary. And this is where Pauline Hanson gets herself into trouble, where she opens her mouth and does not find out the facts first and just blankets everybody as corrupt in the Pacific. Now, that doesn't help anybody at all and doesn't help the relationship at all with her and the Pacific. No one will put up with that. And, you know, if there's evidence and there's a strong footing that, you know, some of our leaders are, or, you know, there's evidence that this is going on, well, prove it. Put it on the table. But at the end of the day, you know, you just can't make these outrageous statements without backing it up with facts.
2: What do you think about, I guess, her ideas to cut aid and make it conditional on not doing business with China? And
1: at the end of the day, Papua New Guinea will always deal with everybody. China is one of our strongest economic and trade partners. And Australia knows that. And China knows that Australia is an ally and one of our strongest traditional security partners. We don't hide anything. We make sure the truth is always there and the information's always there. So at the end of the day, there must be common sense prevail. We work with everybody for the benefit of the whole community, for peace and prosperity throughout the Pacific. There's no drawing the line in the sand saying you can't do this, you can't do that. We are our own country. We have our own sovereignty. Yes, everybody has their own views, their own ideas, their own way of doing things. But at the end of the day, we can consult each other. We can work together.
2: Just playing devil's advocate for those who might be out there saying, well, does she have a point about corruption? It's no secret that PNG does have a bit of a corruption problem. You still stand by what you said?
1: We are the most policed nation in probably the world. We have the Ombudsman Commission. We have ICAC. We have the Fraud Squad. We have the police. We have so many systems that ensure that corruption is held back as much as possible and does not happen. We have guidelines that us politicians and members of parliament must follow. We must make sure all our assets and everything we own are clearly documented so that we can easily be exposed if we are corrupt.
0: PNG's Foreign Minister Justin Tuchenko speaking to Natasha Emek. Tonga's Electoral Commission is facing questions over a 20-year, $1.5 million software agreement signed with a UK-based company with claims the system has never been used. The saga has now moved into the courts, with the company involved suing the government for unpaid licence fees. Tonga reporter Marion Kupu has the story.
3: It was promoted as a way of upgrading Tonga's voters' information systems. New software bought by Tonga's Electoral Commission in 2021 to help manage voter records and support the country's election operations. But according to Tonga's former acting electoral supervisor, Henele Telefoni, there's one problem. It was never used.
4: Okay. No, the intention was to use the software for the 2021 election, but that didn't happen. The same intention existed for the 2025 election, but again, the software wasn't used.
3: Supplied by United Kingdom-based company Democracy Counts Limited, internal documents seen by the ABC show the Electoral Commission bought servers and equipment for the project and paid for software, training and implementation. The contract is worth $1.5 million over 20 years. But, according to Mr. Telefoni, the Electoral Commission was already using an alternative system to manage voter information. He says it wasn't needed.
4: The software's primary purpose was to store

0: or voter information. However, the Electoral Commission was already using the National Identification System.
1: Mr. Telefoni, a public servant in Tonga for almost 3 decades, was put on forced leave last month. His contract was not renewed and his position re-advertised.
0: They told me to go home and wait while they sort out to see if I want to be contracted, or if not, the commission will find me another job. While waiting, I found out my post had been advertised.
1: Mr. Telefoni says he refused to approve further payments under the contract. The dispute ended up in Tonga's Supreme Court, with Democracy Counts suing Tonga's government and the Electoral Commission for unpaid license fees. Documents seen by the ABC show the parties agreed to settle the case, with Tonga's government paying the Democracy Counts more than $170,000. In a written response to the ABC, current electoral supervisor Sam Vow says as the dispute has been resolved, the software is now accessible.
2: With access now restored and the system being prepared for full use, the agreement can and will deliver value. Lessons learned include the need for dedicated staffing, training and regular auditing from the outset of any future procurement.
1: The agreement was originally signed off in 2021 by the Electoral Commission Chairman Lord Dauketi and Commissioner Linda Folamoetu'i, Tonga's Attorney General. Lord Dauketi retired from the Commission in April this year. He did not respond to the ABC's request for comment. In a statement, Ms. Folamoetu'i said she could not recall the details of the agreement. She said if the software was purchased during her time as commissioner, it would have been approved by the Electoral Commission. She says she had no knowledge of claims that the software has never been used.
3: If the workers at the Office of the Electoral Commission held the view that the software was not in use during the years 2020 to 2026, they should have made this very clear to the commission.
1: According to its website, Democracy Counts has provided election software to dozens of UK councils, but does not list Tonga or any other international clients. ABC contacted Democracy Counts, asking whether Tonga has used the software and whether taxpayers received value from the agreement. The company's chief operating officer, Claire Coleman, declined to answer ABC's questions.
4: We are bound by contractual obligations and will not be providing any comment.
5: That statement from Democracy Counts chief operating officer, Claire Coleman, ending that report by Tonga reporter Marion Kupu. A renowned Samoan singer and songwriter is concerned about the growing use of artificial intelligence to create music and cover classic hits. After hearing one of his well-known songs, Eleni, covered using AI, Fa'anana Jerome Gray says the lyrics were mispronounced. But some local artists support AI, saying it speeds up the creative process and reduces the costs of recording and editing. Samoa reporter Adele Fruin has the details.
6: At first, this sounds like Fa'anana Jerome Gray's popular song Eleni, but on closer listening, it's different. The pronunciation is slightly off, and Fa'anana Jerome Gray is not happy.
7: All of a sudden, I see, wake up, baby.
5: All of a sudden, I see, oh my goodness, my song Eleni has been used to generate an AI version. I asked who is responsible, but my son says it's the people using AI who are at fault, and that the AI-generated version made so many mistakes with the Samoan language. That's what's happening. And you people overseas think it's correct, but no, the lyrics are wrong. That's why it's harmful, because it damages our Samoan language.
6: The song in question was posted to YouTube in March by Papi and has 4,000 views. It's one of scores of AI covers of popular Polynesian and reggae songs on Papi's channel, described as a small tribute to the songs we love reimagined through a new lens. But Fa'anana Jerome Gray doesn't see it as a tribute.
7: I don't really like the way they use some with AI now. But AI, I don't, that's not music.
6: He says AI covers threaten cultural authenticity.
7: Look at our language. If you

0: going to sing it in someone, look at the language.
1: Not all artists feel the same about the use of AI. Local artist and songwriter Sinapi Longovi'i argues AI-generated Samoan songs can never replace original music, but he believes AI is a tool that reduces workload and helps generate income faster.
2: In my view, I don't prefer AI over real music, but I admit I sometimes use AI, though only for certain reasons. If there were a way to stop these things, it would be good. That's how I see it. For example, if platforms like TikTok or Facebook could be restricted, but they've never been stopped before, and it seems difficult. In my belief, life keeps moving forward and cannot be stopped. So even though I oppose it, because I prefer real music, if it cannot be avoided, then use AI so you can profit from it.
1: Mr. Longovi'i says he's only recently started using AI and it's helped to speed up the creative process.
2: For me, the biggest help from AI is that I don't struggle to create a melody. I just write the lyrics, put them in, and choose the style I want, whether reggae, rock and roll, or even Samoan. AI does the rest, and when the melody comes out, it sounds amazing.
1: He says AI also comes in handy with editing.
2: But for us, when we go to a recording studio to record our song, it is often full. We end up going back home, wasting time and fuel, and have to return another day. Even when we finally get a chance to record, we then wait 3 to 4 weeks, sometimes even a month, for the tracks to be edited.
1: It's a debate that's likely to intensify as the use of AI in the music industry increases.
0: Stay away from AI. You guys go back again and do the right thing.
3: Fa'a Nana Jerome Gray ending that report from Adele Fruin. Finally, warm tropical weather is a near constant part of life across the Pacific. But a cold snap has shocked people in Tonga. And across the kingdom, they're reaching for jackets, hoodies and extra blankets to stay warm. Tonga reporter Marion Kupu has the chilling details.
4: Gone are the shorts and light clothes in the tropical islands. For some, getting out of bed in the morning has become a challenge. Gesa Mailangi says she's had no choice but to rug up.
5: I'm wearing my jacket because it's so cold. I have to wear it to work every day. And then it seems like you're in New Zealand. You have to wake up and wear something in the morning.
4: The cold mornings are being felt by people across Tongatapu, including those who never expected to need winter clothing in a tropical Pacific nation. Originally from Fiji, Faye Raluve says even she has been caught off guard by the temperatures.
5: I reckon it's a lot colder here in Tonga right now compared to Fiji. And this is just from what I hear back at home. So the way I sit here, it's so cold. Like, honestly, it's too cold for me.
4: Ms. Raluve is right, but only just. In Fiji this week, temperatures dip dramatically as a severe low-pressure drought moves over the country. It's caused heavy rainfall, strong winds, and flooding. On Tuesday, Fiji's government closed all schools with parents advised to keep children at home. So what's behind the colder condition in the kingdom? According to the Tonga Meteorological Service, the kingdom is now entering its cool, dry season, which typically runs from May through to October. Meteorologists like the Afifita says, while many people are noticing the cold, the conditions are not unusual for this time of the year.
6: So we are in June. We are in just the beginning of our southern hemisphere and winter season time. But for Tonga and similar Pacific Island countries, we usually don't have snow or very frosty-like temperatures, but it's usually marked by cool, dry season.
4: Mr. Fifita says the cooler weather is being driven by weather system moving north from the south.
6: Our weather pattern, our synoptic weather systems are being dominated by high-pressure systems from the south, which circulates cool, dry air from the South Pole and from the New Zealand waters, circulating it into our island.
4: Last week, temperatures in parts of Tongatapu fell to around 13.8 degrees Celsius, with some areas recording between 15 and 16 degrees overnight. And while many Tongans may feel like this is one of the coldest winters they've experienced, the records tells a different story. Historical data shows the coldest temperature ever recorded in the kingdom

0: was 8 degrees Celsius on the 3rd of June, 1985. Forecasters say the chilly conditions are likely to remain for some time yet.
1: Yes, I think our minimum temperatures falling in the low 10 to 15 degrees Celsius range is a possibility in the coming weeks and months.
0: For Nukualofa resident Halifi now, it's having a serious impact on his health. He only recently returned to work after recovering from pneumonia.
2: Well, the changes of the weather has caused some health impact on especially me. I recovered from pneumonia 3 days ago, so it was really hard for me. I take a sick leave, so I'm receiving back to work today, still wearing a jumper, a jacket because of the weather.
0: For now, many Tongans are keeping the jackets close by as winter continues to settle across the kingdom.
3: Mario Kupu reporting. And that's it from Pacific Review this week. I'm Liam Fox. Thanks for listening. And do join us again at the same time next week for more news and views from around the Pacific.
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6: In a modern world, cultural adoptions is still very much a thing, a part of our way of life. It's the way we share the upbringing of our children.
7: Even though my parents couldn't teach me Tongan, in their hearts, they knew that I had a Tongan side and they knew it was important, and it was never something that they felt I should be ashamed of.
8: My biological father would never let me forget that he was my biological father. Every time that we would go back to the village, he always made sure to remind me, like, I am your father.
9: Adoption in the Pacific is very different from the way it's done in other countries. If children aren't being raised by the birth parents, there are aunties, uncles, or grandparents who will take them in. But for Pacific kids in the diaspora, adoption can go a number of ways. There are cultural adoptions, or a child may be adopted in line with the policies of the country, like New Zealand, Australia, or the US. Either experience can come with both love and complexities that we're going to explore with adoptees and experts. I'm Natasha Metten. Sisters, let's talk about adoption. Amanda Sullivan Lee wasn't adopted by her Tongan relatives. Her story is a little more layered. She was born in the US to an Italian-American mom and a Tongan-American dad, and adopted into a family with Irish and Chinese-American roots. In the US, that's called transracial adoption. But her adoption was open, so she grew up surrounded by family, from her adoptive parents and sister to her Tongan cousins. Even with all that love, there was still a disconnect from her Tongan culture. So she turned to academia, diving into Pacific studies to reconnect with that part of herself.
7: I did not have a good understanding of what it meant to be Tongan at all. I obviously knew my Tongan family, but there was no Tongan spoken in the home. And we're Catholic, so I did go to Tongan Mass every once in a while. But I really didn't have an understanding of what it meant to be a Tongan girl or a Tongan woman until I was much older.
9: How do you feel about that disconnection?
7: That was really painful. It was incredibly confusing, and it's really embarrassing to not be able to connect with your heritage, especially because people would ask me what my ethnicity was, and I could tell them, you know, I'm Italian and I'm Tongan, but I couldn't really tell them any more of that. So it's not like it wasn't visible to other people that I was something other than white, or that I'm visibly mixed, so it wasn't a secret that I was something else.
9: You went to Tonga as a teenager. What was that trip like for you?
7: Yeah, when I was 13, I got to go to Tonga because my biological grandmother was having a family reunion. And my adoptive parents were really supportive, and so we all went to the family reunion. But it was really

0: really confusing, obviously, because everybody else was not only related, but they were very close to each other. And while maybe some children had lived with one aunt or another at a time in maybe more of like an indigenous Tongan adoption, my adoption was visibly very different. So yeah, I've many times been introduced as, you know, my birth father's daughter or the oldest grandchild to my grandparents, to the remark of the person that I'm being introduced to that they had no idea I existed. It was very confusing. It was an amazing opportunity. I'm really glad I went, but I can't say that it clarified things. If anything, it made it so it was more like, oh, I have a lot of learning to do.
1: Amanda, you said your adoptive parents were really supportive. Did they try to introduce you to Tongan culture in other ways?
0: Yes, but I was adopted in the 90s and the internet was, you know, in its nascency. I actually do have a really beautiful story, though, from second grade where my adoptive dad really tried. So I grew up in a predominantly white neighborhood. I went to a predominantly white school. And we had been assigned to make poster boards about our heritage. And I really wanted to be like the other white children in my class. And everybody, you know, they were putting castles from England and Dutch fine Renaissance art on their boards. And so I made a board of mine that was only Italian, because that's all I could understand and access at the time on the internet, and I wanted to fit in with my peers. But my adoptive father said, no, everybody's going to have an Italian board. How can you just have an Italian board? You have to have a Tongan board. So he helped me make my Tongan board. And, you know, I didn't understand the gravity of that at the time, because I didn't understand the, you know, racism that I was internalizing. And like, that's why I want to make my own, my Italian only board. But yeah, that's a story that I think of all the time. So even though my parents couldn't teach me Tongan, couldn't teach me, you know, how to dress, where to wear the talvala, in their hearts, they knew that I had a Tongan side and they knew it was important. And it was never something that they felt I should be ashamed of, though I had to grow into it.
1: You've been back to Tonga as an adult. Tell me about meeting your auntie.
0: Yeah, oh my gosh. It's going to be the anniversary of my auntie's passing very soon. She passed away unexpectedly 2 years ago, and that's been really devastating. But I do really want to take this time to share what she did for me, because it was just so incredibly powerful. I used academia as like a safe space for me to learn about what being Tongan is, because I could, you know, kind of quietly read a book and not feel so embarrassed in front of the text as I might in front of my family. And it brought me to the point of getting to do my master's at the University of Hawaii. And I got the opportunity to use a bit of scholarship money to go to Tonga. And so I told my biological grandfather that I was going to go to Tonga, and he said, don't worry, stay with my cousin. And so I was like, yes, finally, I'm going to go to Tonga. I'm going to fit in. It's going to be super cool. I'm going to get to stay with my grandfather's family, and it's going to be fine. Cut to me landing in Tonga and showing up on my auntie's doorstep, and they had no idea I was coming. It was late at night. And they had no idea who I was. So I immediately felt the most intense, like, embarrassment, shame, like not knowing. And I felt the full weight of my adoption at that time. But my auntie is so kind, and she let me in her door. And she let me sleep in her good room, which was amazing, but it made the embarrassment even worse, because my auntie is Lady Ainise Sevele, the wife of the former Prime Minister of Tonga, Lord Feleti Sevele. So I was trying to fall asleep in her good room, but there's all these pictures of my auntie and uncle shaking hands with presidents, and the Pope. I just feel so embarrassed. But the next morning, I woke up and my auntie took me, and she had another auntie with me, and they looked at my face or my hohokupesi, and they said, "Oh, you look just like your auntie Finau." And my auntie took me, and she said, "Don't worry, don't be embarrassed, just call me Mama." It was so powerful to do that. And over the next 2 weeks, she just made me feel so welcome. I was just one of many people who called her Mama. And though she's passed now, when I think about my research about Indigenous Tongan adoption, Lady Anise, Mama, she embodies that to me because she helped raise so many people with so much love. And she was such a prestigious woman, but perhaps one of her most prestigious titles was Mama to all these people. At her funeral, it was a really large funeral. We were all so devastated, but one of her nieces, knew how much I looked up to Mama, and she pointed to all the young people at the funeral, of which there was a lot, and she said, "Amanda, this is less than half of the people that Mama helped raise. She helped raise over 100 people." Yeah, and she just embodies that ability to be mother to many and to bring people together in that incredibly Indigenous Tongan way.
1: That's Amanda Sullivan Lee, a PhD student at the University of Auckland, sharing her experiences as what Americans call a transracial adoptee. Her story reminds us that love doesn't erase the human need for cultural belonging.
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1: Kolish Ruby Hart was adopted by her auntie, her biological father's older sister, and her auntie's husband, who she called Dad. He was Australian, so Kolish grew up between Papua New Guinea and Australia. Her adoption came with complications, especially when it came to her biological father.
3: My parents were going through a rough patch in their marriage, so my dad had asked her if she could take care of me, and she took me in and eventually had asked my dad to sign some papers. But he didn't finish school. He couldn't read. So my adopted mom or my auntie had not explained properly what he was signing. So she just told him that they were just papers to allow her to take me, but they were actually like the adoption papers.
1: What was life like for you? You know how you were telling me when you were being raised by your auntie and here in Australia, but also like when your Australian dad was here, or when you were being raised here in Australia, what was life like for you?
3: Before my dad passed, life, I would say, was pretty good. I didn't really feel the difference, I guess. But for me, always knowing that I was adopted, like, I didn't feel anything. I would say I lived a pretty normal life. I guess the biggest changes came after my dad passed away. And I guess the transition for my mom also becoming a single parent, and for myself, that's when I felt the shift in adoption, like as being an adopted child. Because, I guess my mom also like losing her partner, and then also being a newly single mom, she had a lot to process herself. But in that happening, I guess in a way, like our roles changed a bit. I became my mom's support system in a way, but then I didn't have anyone supporting me because I was the one supporting her,
1: And how old were you when your dad died?
3: He passed in 1998. So I think I was still in primary school. I just remember being very young at the time.
1: How did you find out you were?

0: adopted?
1: My biological father would never let me forget that he was my biological father. Every time that we would go back to the village, he always made sure to remind me, like, I am your father. And also my adopted parents, they never hid it from me, and the rest of the family also, they never hid from me that I was adopted.
0: How did you feel about that?
1: I guess as a young child, I didn't feel any way, but I guess getting up into teenager, young adult, that's when we go through life, we go through different obstacles and challenges in life, and then we question, like, why did this happen to me? Or, like, kind of not resenting, but you just question it, like, why?
0: And Kolish, if you'd had a choice, would you have wanted to be adopted?
1: Yes and no, because there's pros and cons to it. I wouldn't be living the life or have the support, that I have here if probably I was back home. But then if I was back home, I would have the support of, like, family and, just growing up in that environment. But probably being a single mother back home would be more harder than being a single mother here.
0: That's Kolish Ruby Hart. Her adoption had a different set of complications to Amanda's. While she's always known what it means to be Papua New Guinean, she lost her adoptive dad at a young age and grew up away from her extended family. But now, as a mom, she wants her son to have a bond with his biological grandparents, and she's working towards that.
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0: How do cultural adoptions play out in the diaspora? They happen, but they don't always align with local law. In Australia, adoption is a legal process that permanently transfers parenthood, but that's not how cultural adoptions work. Dr. Ines Fayanga Manusione and Dr. Ruth Lute Faleolo have both studied this, looking at culture, education, and history within Pacific communities in Australia. Ruth is also a multicultural liaison officer at Queensland Children's Hospital, where she sees firsthand what happens when traditional adoption practices meet the Western legal system. So, Ruth, how do Samoan and Tongan understandings of adoption differ from what Australian law recognises?
3: In Australian law, once that adoption order is made, the adoptive parents become the child's legal parents in every respect, and the legal relationship between that child and their parents, their birth parents, is generally extinguished or severed. But when you look at our Samoan and Tongan understandings of it, there's a departure when it comes to breaking or severing the relationship. Cultural adoptions in Samoan and Tongan way of thinking is that it's an extension of family and extension of wā or relationships, not a severing.
4: I think also one of the distinctions in our processes of cultural adoptions is that it's conducted not in the courts. We do it verbally within our families through consultation with our biological and adopting parents, as well as our elders are involved, our family and sometimes church, community. It's definitely a village approach at times, and it's never conducted formally through the Western legal system.
0: Ruth, can you explain your role as a health liaison officer in relation to these cultural adoptions?
3: My day-to-day dealings within the Queensland health system is that I'm meeting and working alongside Pacific parents who are either gifting their child, have gifted their child, or have been gifted a child through cultural adoption processes. And in these incidences, when we're dealing with the health systems in Queensland and the protocols around who can legally provide consent on behalf of the child, for example, if they're going through surgery or there's some ongoing treatment or decisions around end-of-life care for that child, we get into tension points there because the system doesn't really acknowledge our cultural adoption processes. And therefore, they go back to who's the actual birth parent and where is this child's certificate, birth certificate. And these are sort of the tension points that happen within the health system.
4: Some of the things that have come up as well is there's been incidences in the hospitals where, you know, child safety has been called in when these cultural adoption processes are happening at the bedside with the mum, and child safety has kind of been engaged because of what's taking place, just because there's a lack of understanding of our cultural ways of working. As I said, we don't go through legal systems and courts to write papers about, you know, adoptions. It's a gifting that takes place. And so that's where there's been challenges within our community and in the diaspora.
0: What happens to families when child safety is alerted about a cultural adoption?
3: There's processes in place. And what typically happens is they'll arrive and sort of assess the situation from a lens that's obviously not Pacific. They'll deal with it in a very clinical and rudimentary way, and often report the informal care arrangement as kinship-based issue or whatever it is that's usually titled kinship care, and the arrangement is framed in that way, but not always acknowledging that cultural adoption relational space that's existing in that particular case. So I find that there's quite a broad stroke approach. They're not actually looking at what's existing in front of them and case by case. Yeah. So the arrangements of kinship care is broad understanding for our Queensland health system, but not nuanced as it should be for each case. So cultural expertise is not always embedded in their approach. They'll usually come to us at the end of their process when there's really serious issues that have arisen versus seeking advice at the beginning of their protocol.
0: Dr. Inez, what is the Australian child protection system like for Pacific kids in Australia?
4: Well, I can only speak from my own context. At the moment, we have seen that for the child safety and child protection system is working quite in a different manner, in a collaborative way. So, for example, Village Connect, which is Australia's first Pacifica holistic health hub based in Logan, has the first Pacific-owned and led foster kinship and care program is being delivered through there. And that's a way that child safety has changed the ways in which they're working to be mindful of that the best people to take care of our particular communities are Pacific families. And so they've, I think it's been in a year and a half in its delivery, and they've extended that work through Village Connect with that SAP, and that's a foster kinship and care for Pacific children. And we've got lots of children coming through. I think they said they've got 17 Tongans. When I heard that word, I was like, I've got to get my communities involved in taking care of these children that are in the system. And we are seeing African children come through and being taken care of our Pacific families as well, because we don't have a specific service that's run by African communities for African children in care.
0: Dr. Ruth, does the system recognize kinship care?
3: I do believe that it's recognized on paper. We are aware of the Torres Strait policy that's been passed in Australia that acknowledges that there is a cultural way of adopting. But with regards to our Pacific community, there's no specific data or, you know, we're not acknowledged in the data system. There's no disaggregated Pacific identity or ethnicity in the data. We're grouped broadly under culturally and linguistically diverse populations in Australia, and so our children are not really visible in the system. So your question is about kinship or cultural adoptions being visible, but are our Pacific children visible in the data and the way that the system approaches them? Not really. So they are treated in a very broad stroke manner. They're not necessarily seen as part of a collective. It's a very Western framed approach where they're part of a nuclear system.
0: What would meaningful recognition of Pacific cultural adoption look like in policy, law, or, you know, everyday practice?
4: I just referred to the recent act, the Mereba Omaska Kaziwa Kazipa, which is the Torres Strait Islander Traditional Child Rearing Practice Act of 2020. Now, it's still in its early days, so the case law around how these cultural adoptions are taking place under that legislation is still new, but given it only commenced in 2021. But I think with that particular legislation, they recognise the kinship systems, the cultural identity and connection to community, and the customary caregiving arrangements under that legislation. So for me, even though it's still early days, I would love to see an extension of that legislation to be inclusive of our Pacific communities, given that as cultural adoptions, just like the Torres Strait Islander, are very, very much part of our practice. And so you can kind of say it's already in place for Torres Strait Islander. Can it be extended to include that same kind of practice for Pacific people? And I'm sure that there'll be distinctions and differences, but at least that customary law is there to be able to create a pathway for families if we so need to go that way.
0: How does this tradition fit into modern times where families are more fractured and people live in diaspora communities miles from the villages where this practice was developed?
3: I think it's important to understand that our Pacific communities, although living at a distance, the relational space is still quite strong, and that our cultural connections are still quite strong. That's not across everyone, but the majority language. And for I'm speaking from my Tongan perspective, that our language is still quite strong, our cultural practices are still carried across to diaspora. And so relationally, we practice cultural adoption still, even here in Australia and across other places, New Zealand and America. So in a modern world, cultural adoptions is still very much a thing, a part of our way of life. It's the way we share the upbringing of our children. We raise them collectively. I know personally, even though I was still living with my mum and dad, as pastors, they were very busy with service to communities. So I was pretty much raised by my grandmother, who was there with us all the time. That might look strange to others. They'll think, oh, that child's not really looked after by her parents. But that for me was quite normal. For those looking from the outside in, that cultural way of living looks strange, but it's been something we've practiced for years, hundreds of years of caring for a child in a village way.
4: I think for me too, in my own personalized context, I have an adopted brother and an adopted child. My only child is adopted. And so our practices here in terms of strengthening that connection to their biological family as well as our family as well has always been a key part of how we function. And I would always say to my child, if you go into a buffet, do you want just one chocolate or you want all different types? And that for them, it's just the connection. It really does take a village to raise a child, and having that village strengthens, especially in the diaspora, where isolation and disconnection can be something that's present. But having this village approach where there's connection and touch points to family and community at all points, I think is a strength that we can bring to our, you know, to others that perhaps don't understand that way of working.
0: Inez, you've touched on this, but how do you ensure the child's need at the center in cultural adoptions? You know, adoptions are increasingly rare because of the potential impacts on children. So how do cultural adoptions ensure the needs of the child override the needs of the adults?
4: Yeah, once again, drawing back from the Village Connect, the hub in which we work with the kids in care, it's always two-way learnings from both our Pacific context with the families that are taking in our kids that have come through the child safety system. We're teaching them very quickly. We spend a lot of time teaching those families about the Western approaches and how the system works. But then we're also advocating back to the system and these Western services about the Pacific ways. And so First Nations people talk about being two-way strong, two worlds strong. It's really that approach that we do to ensure that we are working in the best interest of the child. And there are some practices that we may have carried within our family lineage that may it's not going to be appropriate in this context, and learning new ways to improve outcomes for all, especially for the children.
0: That's Dr. Inez Fainga'a Manusione and Dr. Ruth Lute Faleolo, both academics based in Australia. Inez is a research fellow at Griffith University, and Ruth is an adjunct senior research fellow at La Trobe and Griffith Universities. She's also a multicultural liaison officer for Pacific Kai at the Queensland Children's Hospital. Adoption in the Pacific communities ranges from culturally grounded care within extended families to Western legal systems that transfer parental rights, but can sometimes lead to disconnection from cultural identity. At the end of the day, the most important person in an adoption is the child. And whatever system is used, the child's interest must be put first. Thanks to my guest today, Amanda Sullivan Lee, Kolish Ruby Hart, Dr. Inez Fainga Manusione, and Dr. Ruth Lute Faleolo. Sisters, Let's Talk is presented by me, Natasha Metten. Our supervising producer is Kim Lester. Our executive producer is Fale Angafulu Inga Stunzna. Sisters, Let's Talk is an ABC Radio Australia production. We acknowledge the Yagara, Turrbal and Darumbal peoples on whose land this program is produced. Emtasol na lukimu next time.

0: ABC News, I'm Kerry Worthington. US officials say Israel and the Iranian-backed militant group Hezbollah have agreed to another ceasefire in Lebanon, despite reports of continued fighting, the BBC's Lisa Doucette reports.
1: This rapid Israel-Hezbollah ceasefire, however fragile, underlines just how much President Trump and his team want their new deal with Iran to hold. It also highlights again how much sway they hold over Israeli policy. Despite a chorus of criticism in Israel and a series of defiant statements from Prime Minister Netanyahu and his ministers, they have had to respond and fast to Washington's wishes. Hezbollah has agreed to hold fire too. Iran also wants this deal to stick.
0: The US President Donald Trump is defending his ceasefire deal with Iran amid claims of capitulation from some of his Republican allies. The Memorandum of Understanding with Tehran calls for a 60-day ceasefire for further negotiations and outlines sanctions relief for Iran, the unfreezing of tens of billions of dollars in assets, and provides for a $428 billion reconstruction fund. But Mr. Trump says America is the greatest military in the world.
2: You saw that in Iran, where in 1 week, virtually, we knocked out their entire Navy, their entire Air Force, their anti-missile weapons, their radar. We knocked out everything. Now, some of the fake news would say, oh, we didn't do it fast enough.
0: Poland's President Karol Nawrocki has announced he's stripping Ukrainian President Volodymyr Zelensky of the country's top honour. Mr. Zelensky's caused outrage in Poland by renaming a Ukrainian army unit after a nationalist insurgent army that took part in massacres against Poles during World War II. The diplomatic stoush comes days before a major conference on Ukraine's reconstruction in the Polish city of Gdansk. Experts say the spread of a deadly strain of bird flu around the world has had devastating consequences. Testing on a sick migratory bird found in Western Australia and suspected of carrying the H5 strain has returned a positive result. Until now, Australia has been the only continent without a confirmed case. Avian flu expert Dr. Michelle Will says the virus poses a major threat.
3: This virus has been really terrible for industry, the poultry industry in particular. Since the virus has arrived in the USA, more than 200 million chickens have been culled in response, which is both a massive animal ethics problem, but also a really big economic issue. And in the US, it's also gotten into the dairy industry.
0: Infection in humans is rare, but nearly half of the 997 cases detected globally over the last 23 years were fatal. No cases have been reported to the World Health Organization in Pacific Island nations, but Indonesia has reported 168 deaths since 2003. A woman who went into liver failure after taking an experimental weight loss peptide says people should learn from what happened to her and not take the risk, Andy Yu reports.
4: Megan Hancock's paid cash to her beautician for a drug she thought was retatrutide late last year. Within days, she went into acute liver failure. The 32-year-old spent a month at the Royal Melbourne Hospital and at one stage was flagged for liver transplant. Despite the popularity of so-called RETA online, Ms. Hancock says people should steer clear.
5: It's taken a massive toll on my confidence or how I see my day-to-day life.
4: She's part of a worrying trend of life-threatening organ damage. Doctors in Melbourne say they've seen this year from the same off-market drug.

0: Australia's Governor-General says it's been wonderful to see people gathering across the country to support the Socceroos. Governor-General Sam Mostyn joined more than 100 football fans at the University of Canberra to watch this morning's World Cup game against the US, which the hosts won 2-0. Ms Mostyn says there's no better way to watch the game than among fans cheering the Australian team on.
1: I think there's nothing nicer in sport when you're not at the location itself than being with a group of people who have a shared passion. So it's wonderful to be here this morning around lots of people. There'd be some USA supporters here, I think, just a few, but it's a really great community thing to do.
0: In rugby league, the Newcastle Knights have moved back into the NRL's top four with a nail-biting 22-20 win over St George Illawarra. The Knights' Fletcher Sharp scored two early tries from fullback. The Dragons fought back to be within 2 points and almost snatched victory in the final moments of the match. Queensland Origin fullback Kalen Ponga was rested and his replacement, Sharp, told ABC Sport his side was desperate for a win without their stars.
2: We knew a few people out, we're going to have to scrap for a win, and at home it's important. We've had a bit of a sluggish month, and to keep getting wins this time of year is important.
0: ABC News.
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10: Ali, I'm Riley Rani from Eco Paradise here in Palau.
11: And I'm Fred Hooper, based in Tasmania, Australia. And this is Pacific Prepared.
10: This show aims to interweave traditional knowledge and climate change, helping you to be ready for any disaster through stories and adu from across the Pacifica.
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11: On today's show, we find out more from the Palau Red Cross Society and how they're helping people to prepare for disasters.
10: And we talk about, what if you come across someone lying down after a disaster? What are the techniques to save that person? That's all coming up. This is Pacific Prepared.
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11: We are currently right down by the waterfront. Rondi, where exactly are we? Can you tell me where we are at the moment?
10: So right now we are at a small park. We call it T-Dock, also known in Palau as Talulaang, which is sort of the head of the hamlet. As a lot of times, a long time ago, this is where the first place you would reach when you're heading to a hamlet, because we used to go by boat.
11: Right, okay. It's pretty stunning. We're sort of sitting out, well, we are out on the water fractionally. We're right next to a couple of swimming pools too.
10: Yeah. Like, we're seeing some like really nice little mist over there. There's a rainbow. You know, the water is at the very lowest, like you can see all the corals popping out of the water right now, and all the grass, like the little, you know, the clams are talking.
11: Yeah, yep.
10: To each other.
11: Yeah, it's really amazing. Yeah, we just want to bring one of our colleagues into the conversation. Summer, can you introduce yourself for us? Where you work at the moment?
16: Ali, my name is Summer Kennard. I'm a junior journalist at Island Times newspaper.
11: Excellent. What's it like for you to live in Palau, working as a journalist at the moment? And quite a young journalist too, we should say.
16: Being a journalist this young age, I'm 19, it's nice for me. It's freelancing, time is good, manageable, but it can be a bit overwhelming with all the information. But it's a rewarding job.
10: But how cool is it that you're, like, you know, you're going into some of the biggest offices, the more serious places at your age? Like, you know, you know your classmates right now are probably running around, hanging out, and dancing, and doing all that stuff. But then you're in all these offices. How cool is that?
16: It's really, it feels really cool going to Australia, being amongst, like, really amazing journalists. And, you know, I was there, like, I'm just starting, what, you know, but it was really a great experience and also learned a lot from them.
11: But you've also got something that probably a lot of people want as well. That is, look around, Palau. Mm-hmm. What do you tell people about Palau when you talk to them?
16: Mostly talk about family. Yeah, that's the biggest thing because everyone here is really is family. It's a close community. Other than that, the ocean, it's really healing to just see it every day.
11: Do you not boast about how beautiful it is here?
16: Yeah, I did. Because I do a canoe outrigger, so I totally invited them for that to come do canoe with me and triathlon.
10: Yeah, what do you do for fun in Palau?
16: Oh, I canoe, I paddle for fun.
10: And how does that feel?
16: Being in the water every day. Oh, it's really nice at the end of the day, going out in the water, just taking like 1 hour and 30 minutes off your phone. And, yeah, just connecting with the people in the canoe.
11: Nice. Excellent. Well, thank you so much for having a chat to us, Sam. I appreciate it.
16: You're welcome. Thank you.
11: Thank you. 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
17: 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They are the first responder.
18: You're listening to Pacific Prepared.
10: Imagine you come across someone right after a disaster. They might be laying on the ground. Maybe they're not moving. You can tell they've had some kind of accident.
11: I wonder what you would do if that happened to you. Would you know exactly what to do in that situation?
10: The Palau Red Cross Society has been running workshops, helping to teach people what to do in situations exactly like this.
19: You get down, right? Put your fingers right there so you can feel the pulse.
11: Where have you got your fingers now?
19: Yeah. On both sides, so you can feel the pulse.
11: Up under the neck?
19: Yeah. And then head tilt, chin lift. That way you strain out the airway. The only person that you don't have to help tilt, chin lift. My name is Kyle Ongesi. I'm a disaster management officer, also a volunteer, and a first aid CPR trainer.
10: Okay, and can you tell us a little bit about what happened today? What sort of events were covered today?
19: So for today, there's 2-day training for the ARDA trainings, and today is just for getting ARDAs prepared for if there's disaster coming, get them prepared for the, how to help evacuating all the communities to the emergency shelters, how to operate shelters, spread all the roles to each ARDAs so they can safely and take care of all community members until the disaster passed by. And once it's over, then the governor will activate them to do assessments on every household here in each state, especially here in Nakpang. And once it's done, we get all the data, turn it into the government, and then we do the start giving out NFIs to all the households here in the communities. Also, tomorrow is going to be nothing but first aid and CPR training. Get them ready so that way if any injury happens, they are there and they can help each community who is in need of help until medical professionals arrive.
10: Okay, so just briefly, for those who don't know, what is an ARDAT, and can you give us a brief explanation of an ARDAT and how are they chosen?
19: So ARDATs are Red Cross Disaster Action Teams, and they are chosen by a governor. So the way we do it, we ask the governors to give us the names of individuals so we can train them. And these individuals chosen by governors are the ones the governors can depend on when emergency happens or if he needs to do anything to the community, to help the community or evacuate, all of that. Mm-hmm.
10: Mm. So can you go over some of the topics that are needed to train an ARDAT in order for them to become able to respond or be equipped to respond to a disaster?
19: So first, the first thing we do, we do a brief history of the RDATs. Right after that, we start doing training them about emergency evacuations, how to do emergency shelters, spread the roads throughout all the shelters and each states, so they are there to provide every support to all the community members who are

0: open their mouth. Maybe there's a big beetle nut inside. You clear that airway. If not, then you put your ear between the mouth and the nose while you're looking at the chest. Yeah, so you hear, you feel their breathing, and then you're looking at their chest. If it's not racing up and down, their heart is not working.
1: You're training people in some really interesting areas and useful areas here today. How do you train someone to stay calm during a disaster?
0: Oh, yes, we also have, I forgot to mention, we have PFA, Psychological First Aid. Okay. And that's how we train these RDATs. That way they can calm everyone in the shelters, how to take care of the kids, how to place people inside the shelter, and how to spot if someone is in stress or about to do something. So we train all of them on those kind of...
1: Sorry, and what about your workers too? The workers you're training, how do you train them to remain calm or to teach them that?
0: So everyone needs a psychological first aid because everyone gets stressed on anything. So we train ours. If they are in stress, they can't even help someone. Yeah. They'll come to one of us and we'll take them aside and we'll talk to them, try to take everything out, push everything out. That way they can be relaxed so we can operate and help everyone.
1: I'll just have one more question off that. Yeah. Sorry, Ronnie. What's the first step in that? So if you saw that in me now, what would you say to me to try and calm me down a little bit?
0: So if I saw you looking not normal, I will take you to the side and, you know, start telling stories on all of that. I don't go straight to ask you what's wrong and try to solve the problem because people solve their problems different. So I'll take you to the side. The main thing that we got to do is to let people take it out, you know, just let it all go. That way we can either I try to help you or I find a right area or right place to get you help from.
2: How does Red Cross ensure that remote or outer islands receive these items rapidly when a crisis hits?
0: So once a disaster passes, and once the assessment is completed and they send it in, what we have in our warehouse is we have that... stuff called the NFIs, non-food items. We already have that for every household here in Palau. So once we get the assessment, we compile everything and we give it to the state government since they are far away from us. And we'll give it to the state government because I think there are help right after the disaster. There'll be help going over there. If there's a call from there that they need this and that or there's so much damage here, then I know the government will provide transportation to go help or evacuate someone in there. So yeah, we'll give it to the state government. That's the state government who will take care of that. We want more, but it really depends on the government and the governors. Whatever the number they send us, that's what we're going to train them.
2: What number are we looking at right now?
0: So for right now, there's not a lot of people here in the state, so they only gave us 5. But
2: each state?
0: No, for this state.
2: Oh, for this state?
0: Yeah,
2: okay.
0: For example, like Coro State, they gave us like around 40 people.
2: Okay.
0: For IRI, not yet, but last time we trained IRI, it was almost 30 people.
2: Okay.
0: But some states, they don't have enough manpower, so they only send whatever they have. Those are the people, when there's an emergency, they're the ones who always does the work and help people. Look at the way I'm doing it right now. I'm a little bit further from the person, and I'm doing this, and you can hear from my voice. I'm using a lot of my energy, right? Rather than right next to it. Because I'm using my weight, okay? And then you do it 30 chest compression to rescue breathing.
3: My name is Ibu Gumaichi. I am the health officer at Palau Red Cross Society.
1: Can you just give us a broad overview of what's happening today here at the training?
3: Yes, so today we are in Ngatpang State. We are conducting a RDAT training. RDAT stands for Red Cross Disaster Action Team, where we train local volunteers at each state to be ready to prepare, respond, and recover their own community before, during, and after a disaster happens, whether natural or any type of disaster. Yeah.
1: What sort of disasters do you sort of face or are you sort of talking about when you're talking about Palau and disasters?
3: Yes, so the common disaster that we face is typhoon. And then typhoon comes with like storm surges,

0: And then right now we are facing drought, most likely natural disasters.
1: Can you give us a brief explanation of Arthat?
0: Arthat is a local volunteer. It was come up. The idea came up when before like maybe 10 years ago, after disaster, the government will release their employees to, get the initial damage assessment at each state. And most likely, those people who do the assessment, they don't know the community they're going to. Sometimes they miss a house. Sometimes they don't know who are the ones in this household. So this Arthat was made for each state. The locals know who are the ones they stay with. They know who are the what's going on in the community. So Arthats are the state volunteers that help Red Cross and the government with preparedness and respond when there's a disaster. And not only disaster, emergency, national emergency, but if a household is facing some hardships, they can link them to Red Cross for any assistance.
1: You said the Arthat volunteers are government worker or from called by the government, governor, state governors.
0: So we send a letter to the governor requesting give us a list of the locals that stay in the state that can be the volunteers who can be ready to like respond to any type of disaster. And most likely it's the state workers at each state office.
2: When people leave the training that you're doing here, what's like one thing that you want them to leave with in mind?
0: For me, I just hope that by the end of the 2-day training, they have the heart to serve their community, whether it's voluntary and do they get allowance or not. But by the end of the day, they know how they have the confidence to prepare their community to evacuate, and then by after they have the confidence to respond to a lot of complaints and a lot of hardships that they see inside the community, as they're also like trained to become psychological first aid, so they know how to keep their calm and then assess the situation, and know how to talk to an elderly and a younger generation, know how to differentiate how their tone,
2: Wow. So you want them to know everything, basically.
3: Thanks to Ibu Umaichi and Kyle Onyesi from the Palau Red Cross Society for speaking with Pacific Prepared.
2: Rondi, we were there at the training today that was happening from the Red Cross. Were you surprised how sort of much pressure we had to put on during that CPR demonstration?
3: Yeah, I think I didn't realize just sort of even though it's just a CPR training, you kind of get this real life feeling of like, what if that was happening in real life? Like, would I be remembering all those steps? Yeah, I think that kind of made it more, real for me.
4: Disaster is part of our life, and recovering is also part of our life.
5: As you see, they're smiling despite the devastation. That's how we are.
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3: There's a park in Palau, right down by the water. It's called Icebox Park, and you can sit right by the waterfront.
2: Yeah, there's pavilions right along the water's edge where people just go and hang out and relax, like Yao.
3: He's laying flat on his back with his legs resting up against the pole, which is supporting the roof.
7: So my name is Yao Amador. I'm actually living in Sacramento, California, but I just

0: to visit my family, my sister over here, yeah.
1: You haven't been back to Palau in 20 years, I think you said. Have you noticed any major changes since then? Or?
0: Yes, a lot of buildings, a lot of Asian businesses and Bangladesh stores.
1: Yeah.
0: It's like every corner you see a Bangladesh store here. Yeah. And the roads are much nicer now.
1: Okay.
0: Before it was all dirt road from Airai all the way to Babeldaob. It was all dirt road. Now they fixed everything.
1: Yeah.
0: Yeah.
1: Okay.
0: Mm.
1: What about in terms of, disasters here? How do you feel kind of, because you've been here for 6 months now, you've been back here. How do you feel living in a place like Palau? Does it kind of feel a bit vulnerable in some senses, given where you are in the world and what happens around here, like cyclones and typhoons and that kind of thing?
0: Yeah, I think over here, typhoon especially, I heard the last one that came really did a lot of damage to the farms and just to all the villages, you know, especially in Kayangal. It's like the whole island, you know, all the houses and everything, the school got destroyed and stuff.
1: Mm.
0: Yeah. Wow. I noticed now, like, when the tide is low, it's really low.
1: Right.
0: Yeah. Like, I can see the corals from, you know, from the side of the road and far away. But before, I didn't used to see that.
1: Okay.
0: But that's when I left here in 1987.
1: Okay.
0: That's a long time ago.
1: Yeah.
0: I hear a lot of climate change. It's a big deal over here. Mm. It's done a lot of damage to the island, especially the farming, the way of fishing.
1: Yeah.
0: Yeah. Kind of changed the ecosystem over here.
1: What's your kind of earliest memory of growing up in Palau? Like, do you have like memories of going out in the water, diving, fishing, those kinds of things? Because obviously where we're sitting at the moment is right on the water's edge here in Palau.
0: Yeah.
1: It's absolutely stunning right behind us. what are those early memories for you of Palau?
0: Yeah, it was a lot of kids swimming, a lot of guys going fishing. There were a lot of fish.
1: Yeah.
0: You didn't have to go out. You can just, you know, come to the edge and fish, you know.
1: Right.
0: And there were a lot of fish. Now I hear from the guys going out fishing, there's not a whole lot of fish. You spend many hours out in the ocean, and you come back and you don't have much catch compared to before. You're there for half an hour, and then your cooler or two coolers are all filled up with fish.
1: Yeah, right.
0: So growing up in the island, the water is a big part of my life. Yeah. But now it's weird because I don't see much kids doing that kind of stuff that we did when we were young. Yeah.
2: Thanks to Yao Amador for speaking with Pacific Prepared.
3: What's your plan? Are you ready to leave your home? Plan now before disaster strikes. Pacific Prepared.
1: Thanks for listening to another episode of Pacific Prepared. We're coming to you from Palau today. What was the park called? Sorry,
4: T-Dock.
1: T-Dock. T-Dock. Yep. Not a park. From T-Dock down by the water here in Palau. It's stunning here.
4: Yeah.
1: I should also say thank you, or Sulang, to the Palau Media Council for hosting Pacific Prepared this week. It's been a really great time to be here. Thanks, Ronnie. Thanks for joining the show today.
4: Sulang. I'm Sulang.
1: Yeah, Sulang. It's been great. Hope you've enjoyed it anyway. Thanks for joining us.
4: So thank you all, and see you guys next time. Oh, Malma Sulang.
3: Pacific Prepared.
1: Pacific Prepared is supported with funding from the Australian Government's Department of Foreign Affairs and Trade. 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My name's Fred Hooper. Please share any information you've learned today and stay safe. 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

0: You can hear them before you see them.
1: It was in primary school, probably around 8 years old, going into Apia Town during the independence celebrations and seeing for the first time a Fautasi race.
0: The drums of the Fautasi keep the rowers of the longboats in time. And as they get closer, you can make out their arms moving the oars in unison.
1: You know, you could feel the frenzy of the crowd and all the villagers vying for their colors. It left a huge impression on me as a young girl.
0: As a kid, I wanted to get as close as possible to the longboats. We would stand on the rocks furthest from the shore, and I could still hear my aunties yelling at me, "If anything happens to you, I'm not going to save you." Imagine thousands of years ago being on the ocean, riding between islands, using the stars to find the way as birds warn you of storms ahead. This is how we traveled across the Pacific before planes, before satellites, before people arrived on their own ships with compasses and maps. I'm Seyuli Salamasina von Reiki, and this is Culture Compass, the show about survival, revival, and connection throughout the Pacific. We have our own ways of navigating these vast waters, but as modern technologies arrive, some of the old ways are drifting away. Even so, there are expert navigators who continue to share their knowledge so the next generation can master the seas, with trailblazers opening up the tradition so that no one misses the boat. So, as voyaging gathers pace once again across the Pacific, what are we keeping from the old days and what is changing? Sanakoli John is a master sailor from Papua New Guinea, and he's teaching the people of his village about the sailau, the traditional canoes they used before motorized dinghies and high petrol prices.
2: In the beginning, we use mostly sailaus to do all our voyages and marketings and doing everything. Now when new technology comes, modern system comes, everybody start joining the easy way of running, that we just run straight and run faster than the sailaus. But the problem we are facing now is the cost of the tools and the cost of distance. So it's so expensive with our engines now.
0: You know, Sanakoli, I'm going to take you back to when you were really young. And I'd like to ask you, how did you learn to sail and how old were you?
2: I learned my traditional knowledge of sailing skills. And when I was very, very young, yes, 10 to 15 years old, that every day my uncles, big brothers, even my father, all my other relatives on the island going out for sailing in the ocean. That's where I got all my skills. When I am old enough, I do practice with my own sailing.
0: It's a very important skill to have, sailing. And you do it, you learn it at such a young age. It's also a part of survival amongst us in the Pacific Islands. Sanakoli, can you please

0: Describe what the traditional canoes look like where you come from.
1: My traditional canoe is built from a huge tree trunk that dug out a hole, and then I had to design the fronts, and I had to cut some more trees for the outrigger, and then have to put them together and start building a sail out. So this is how I build my traditional canoe.
0: So you would have the outrigger, and that's to balance the hull out. And would you use a sail?
1: Yes, I do use a sail. In the beginning, in my ancestors' time, they used my traditional pandanus leaf. They use it as a sail. At this moment, when new technology comes, I change it to canvas and plastics. So this is what I use in recently.
0: Yeah, so these are the changes you've made, the modern changes you've made to your canoe. And this would have made you sail a bit better and a bit faster?
1: Yes. Now, when these changes come up with the canvas system, I sail faster and feel more better because I run so fast.
0: That's so good. I can imagine you sailing downwind. What kind of role does sailing and canoes play in the area where you live in Papua New Guinea?
1: We are islanders. We sail out to the other islands for making fish, exchanging food, fishing. So these are the things we use all is with a sailing canoe. So in my region, yes, sailing canoe is very important and it's useful for daily living.
0: You achieved an incredible feat when you sailed around New Guinea Island in a traditional canoe with three other men. What made you do this, or what inspired you?
1: When the white man has come up with this and I agree with him and join with him with my two boys, Justin John and Job C.I., we did this voyage around New Guinea Island to promote our silo that never done before. And my silo must be known in the world.
0: That's wonderful. You didn't use any fuel or modern navigational equipment. This was all done the old way. Is that right?
1: I didn't use any engine. I just use only a sail, canvas to circumnavigation. I do have GPS maps with a white man that he has prepared for us. But in our voyage with my brother, we use our traditional navigation skills with reading from the clouds and birds and sun and stars and all this. I do navigate it with my brother.
0: That is so awesome. It's so wonderful to hear that. But what was the most difficult part of this voyage?
1: Most difficult in the voyage was the bad weather and the giant waves and monsoon and all this strong current that we face between the border of Papua New Guinea and Indonesia and across to Biak Island, across to Manokwari. These are the parts where we are very dangerous parts that we traveled.
0: How long did it take you to complete your voyage?
1: The voyage around New Guinea Island takes me 1 year, 1 month, 21 days. So that means 13 months, 21 days.
0: Were you excited to return home after all that time?
1: Yeah, I'm so happy. I was so happy because I'm back again to my island and I see my families again. And so my community. So I'm so excited the time I arrived in my own island of Nuakata.
0: Where did you sleep?
1: When we continue on sailing day and night, we never sleep. We just keep on sailing because only three of us. So that's why we must not sleep, because none of us is, spare to lie down to rest and get up to sail. All of us are just in work. So F. Jensen was holding the bailer, and I was the one holding the string. Justin was holding the steer, that nobody was free to rest. That we rest when we get to a good place, then we have to sleep to rest.
0: What an amazing journey and what an amazing adventure you must have had. Can you please tell me a little bit about why you started Pasana Group, your sailing school for the next generation?
1: After I did this and I come back again, and all my chiefs and my community leaders have found out we should start teaching our traditional skills to our young youths, and that's why I formed Pasana Group to do transferring this knowledge to generation to generation. That's why I formed Pasana Group.
0: Were the kids really excited to learn sailing skills?
1: Yeah, they are very excited when I teach them how make tying the canoes, sharpen the canoes, and then mostly is on sailing skills. They love sailing. There's so many exciting things in the sailing skills on the ocean. So that's why they really enjoying the sailing skills in the ocean.
0: It's such an honor to hear your passion and passing it on to the next generation. There's a lot of festivals happening in Milne Bay. Can you tell me a bit about them?
1: At this moment, we are hosting mini festivals in Milne Bay. We will be hosting our mini festival at Numakata Island, where I live. On the festivals, we have races, showing our cultures, dancing groups, showing how we know our ancestors, their traditional dancings, carvings or designs. These are the things we showed out in the festival.
0: For the men like Sanakoli, the traditions of ocean travel have always been open to them. In fact, it used to be something that only men would do. But thankfully, in some countries, that's changing. And the woman leading the charge in Samoa is Vaimasanu'u Zita Sefo Martel, the first ever female skipper of a Samoan longboat, a Fautasi.
2: Yeah, it was the year 2001 in the month of August, early August, and our church was the first church to own a longboat in Samoa. The congregation wanted to compete in the festival of Te Wila in that year. But unfortunately, none of the men put their hands up to skipper the longboat because of its history of not winning anything. And it was usually either comes last or second to last. And so the women, or the maftangatina in our church, kind of like, they said, what about Zita? She's doing power racing, because I was very much involved in outrigger canoeing. I was also a skipper of these six-seated outrigger canoes. So our women in our church then decided, well, how about Zita, I objected to it because I was, first of all, I'd never been on a Fautasi. And secondly, there are no women in the sport. And I said, look at me, I'm a woman. Have you forgotten that I'm a woman? And there are no women in there. And the men of this country, the Tamali'i of this country, is just going to be up in arms over this. But the women folk in our church kind of like, yeah, but there's no one. And then our chairman also said, so you're saying that the woman from Alibata doesn't have the courage? That got me going, and I immediately then looked at the women who were all smiling, and I picked 15 women and said, all right, if you're putting me up there as a skipper, you're all going to come with me because I'm not doing it alone. And that's how I started.

0: My maiden voyage as a longboat skipper, I had women on board in the first time in the history of longboat racing, a skipper woman and 10 women who were also rowers on our Whakatahi Sengavao.
1: That's so amazing. I remember that day, and I still remember being there watching you come in. Can you now tell me about the race with your first all-female crew? What was that like?
0: That was something else. That was a historical moment. Every time I brought up the participation of women with the Guild of Skippers, they would immediately say, "Oh, no. You're enough. Don't want any more women." It took a long time from 2001, and this all-women crew happened in 2021. And here I just offer my deepest appreciation and thank you to the Order of Marist, who invited me to compete against their four teams. And so they gave me the challenge to bring a longboat team, and they thought that I was going to bring a mixed longboat team of men and women. But that was when I decided, all right, here are the Marist men of Samoa who are offering me or giving me a challenge to form up a team. Secretly, I thought, I'm just going to give them a surprise and say that my crew will be all women. And so on the day that I officially accepted the challenge, when I was invited to the hall for the launch of the 70th anniversary of St. Joseph's College, where they announced this huge Whakatahi challenge or longboat challenge, I stood up and accepted the challenge. And I said to them, I will be waiting at the finish line with my crew of all women. And they were stunned.
1: You've just given me goosebumps.
0: They were completely stunned. And then there was an uproar in the hall and huge applause. And we only had 3.5 weeks to train. The next day, I had 65 women turn up. The following day after that, another 15 women. And then the day after that, more women turned up. When they heard it on the airwaves and on television, boy, they turned up in droves.
1: That's wonderful. Oh, Kalawai. For people who've never seen a Whakatahi before, can you please describe what it looks like and the mechanics of it?
0: Whakatahi is a magnificent craft. It's elegant and it's long. I mean, it started off in the history of longboat. We had about 20 people on board Whakatahi, but then the Samoans, in their eagerness and in their, just their love of the sport, extended the length of the Whakatahi to now we have 40 plus rowers, 40 to 50 rowers on one craft. And it measures between, 95 feet long to over 100 feet long. The high-tech Whakatahis of American Samoa are usually 105, between 105 to 116 feet long. It has to be seen to really feel that the passion and the thrill of the sport when you're there physically on the shores of American Samoa or on the shores of Apia here in Samoa, and to really have that feeling.
1: For every time you've stepped into that captaincy, can you describe the feeling that you go through when you're about to start and to get these rowers out to sea?
0: Well, now I can say that I step onto that boat with huge confidence and no fear. I take on another persona of the ocean. I just feel that I am empowered by the ocean because I love the ocean. I am just so in one with the ocean when I'm standing on the stern of a longboat. The responsibility of taking care of my crew and making sure that we get from the start to the finish line in one piece, because it can become very competitive, super competitive on the ocean. The things that the TV stations do not capture all these things that happen on the ocean stay on the ocean. And I used to be super scared when I first started. But I was so determined that I was going to own this spot because simply because I love boats, any kind of boat. And I had to overcome the fear. In my first race, my second race, my third race, by the fourth race, I was okay. It just, the fear grips you and it turns you numb and it just takes over your whole person. And especially when you're the only woman and your crew are all men and they're all looking at you, some of them looking at you and say, okay, let's see what you're going to do now, you know, kind of stuff. And it was forever a test of my ability as a woman skipper to lead a group of men. Some, you know, were very supportive and others were not. So yeah, it was at the start, it was absolute abject fear, but I just took courage that I know this thing, I know what to do, but I just had to get over that. But I still get nervous before and during the time that I'm in the boat. And I like that because it means that my instincts are so honed that I don't forget the things and the priorities of a skipper and why I am on the boat. And when I become not nervous, I start getting worried because it means that I've lapsed in some way or another. Yeah. But what really drives me in always making sure that I own the space that I step onto on the longboat is because I am the lone woman in the sport and I have a responsibility to my womenfolk.
1: You've inspired this major change in combining the ladies and the men's together with this sport, which is an amazing feat. Thanks to you, with much respect. When you're on the longboat as a skipper, how do you keep all those 40 or more people in sync? You've got to fight against the sounds of the sea and the

0: And it all starts with the training and the bond that you have to look for from your crew, every single member of your crew. And if you don't have that bond of the skipper and the crew, if you're not doing, you would know when you're on the ocean, when they're not in sync because they're not listening to you, they're not responding to the commands of given during a race or during training. And then you come back and you talk about it and discuss it and bring it out, but always bringing out in the open and making them feel safe that they can actually show and tell their opinions of how they felt themselves. I do not allow obscene language on the boat. I don't allow smoking anywhere around the team or within the vicinity. If you're a smoker, you're completely out of the team. There are so many tapus that I have sort of put down as guidelines ever since I became a skipper. These tapu are also very traditional, but also very appeal to the modern Samoan young men. But it's all wrapped up in this, the love and the bond that you create as a team, that you become one, that you know how to think and to feel as one at the most crucial of times. And now my team also knows it. The directions that I give to the drummer who beats it out on the drum, I work in such close synchronicity with the drummer, also with the whole team of 46 or 47 rowers. The beauty and the elegance of when we row as one. If you watch one of our videos, how we go forward and backward, and it's just, the synchronicity is amazing. And it's because we're in our zone. We're in our motto of one beat.
1: And in witnessing you as a captain on the Fautasi, I saw no fear at all, my dear. You were all grace and courage. But in American Samoa, it's a whole other level. What do Fautasi look like over there?
0: Oh my gosh. Oh my gosh. That was a baptism of fire for me. But I did my homework on the shape of the craft and also had a look at all the crew that were training for the longboats, mainly because this time the course is completely different. Here in Samoa, in the independent state of Samoa, we race in the lagoon. So there are no big waves, there are no changes in the course. But in American Samoa, there is no lagoon. And the whole race, the whole 5 mile is from deep ocean. So you're up against the currents, you're up against huge swells, and you're up against a country that has beautiful high-tech longboats. And there are no more wooden oars in American Samoa. They only use the spoon oars or the Olympic oars. There was a lot of anticipation and a lot of expectation because we had done really well here in the independent state of Samoa. But when we rowed out to the ocean, half of my crew started vomiting on the longboat because they had never been out of the lagoon. It was the first time that they've gone out into deep ocean. But the most terrifying thing was that they didn't know how to row with these scoop oars or the spoon oars. So when all the boats came from the start line, you know, to practice on that first training, we kind of like limped into shore with our oars all over the place. If you see a centipede, that was how we came into the Pangopango Harbor that evening. It was like a funeral had happened on our longboat. So I had a job to do. So I said to them, look, this is the first time that you've ever touched these Olympic oars. You expect to know how to row these things? It's completely different from rowing a wooden oar. And so I said to them that the next morning at 4:30, we're going to get up. 5 o'clock, we're on the boat at 5 in the morning, and we'll only come back to shore once we have mastered how to row with these Olympic oars. And we were out there in the ocean for 6 hours after I was satisfied that my crew had gotten the

0: technique of rowing with Olympic oars. And so the test was for them that evening on that same day at 4 p.m. when all the longboats of America and Samoa loaded up and go out to the start line to come in on their training runs. And so I said to my crew, this is a test. If we can blitz all these Fautasis that are out here on the start line with us, then I know that we've got a chance in the race come race day. And we blitzed all of them before we even got into the harbor in Bang Bang.
1: What do you think is the future for voyaging in Samoa?
0: I think the future of longboat racing is really bright. There's a new generation now who want to be part, not just the young men, but women. And the interest from diaspora overseas is just amazing. So who knows? There might be a team, a Fautasi team from New Zealand, Aotearoa, and one from Australia, coming here to Samoa to compete or to American Samoa to compete. And I think, I know that it will grow.
1: Whether it's for sport, for culture, or for traveling, we'll always have a way to navigate around our islands. Sometimes we'll use more petrol and satellites than others. But thanks to people like Sanakoli and Vaimasanu'u, the stars, the seabirds, and the winds will always keep us heading in the right direction. This is Culture Compass on ABC Radio Australia. Culture Compass is hosted by me, Seyuli Salamasina von Reiki. Our ABC Radio Australia executive producer is Falangafulu Inga Stunstner. From Dead Set Studios, our producer is Grace Pashley, and our executive producer is Rachel Fountain. This episode was produced on the lands of the Turrbal, Jagera, and Dorrumbal people. We pay our respects to elders past and present.
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4: ABC News, I'm Kerry Worthington. US officials say Israel and the Iranian-backed militant group Hezbollah have agreed to another ceasefire in Lebanon, despite reports of continued fighting, the BBC's Lise Doucette reports.
5: This rapid Israel-Hezbollah ceasefire, however fragile, underlines just how much President Trump and his team want their new deal with Iran to hold. It also highlights again how much sway they hold over Israeli policy. Despite a chorus of criticism in Israel and a series of defiant statements from Prime Minister Netanyahu and his ministers, they have had to respond and fast to Washington's wishes. Hezbollah has agreed to hold fire too. Iran also wants this deal to stick.
4: The US President Donald Trump is defending his ceasefire deal with Iran amid claims of capitulation from some of his Republican allies. The Memorandum of Understanding with Tehran calls for a 60-day ceasefire for further negotiations and outlines sanctions relief for Iran, the unfreezing of tens of billions of dollars in assets, and provides for a $428 billion reconstruction fund. But Mr. Trump says America is the greatest military in the world.
6: You saw that in Iran, where in 1 week, virtually, we knocked out their entire Navy, their entire Air Force, their anti-missile weapons, their radar. We knocked out everything. Now, some of the fake news would say, oh, we didn't do it fast enough.
4: Poland's President Karol Nawrocki has announced he's stripping Ukrainian President Volodymyr Zelensky of the country's top honour. Mr. Zelensky's caused outrage in Poland by renaming a Ukrainian army unit after a nationalist insurgent army that took part in massacres against Poles during World War II. The diplomatic stoush comes days before a major conference on Ukraine's reconstruction in the Polish city of Gdansk. Experts say the spread of a deadly strain of bird flu around the world has had devastating consequences. Testing on a sick migratory bird found in Western Australia and suspected of carrying the H5 strain has returned a positive result. Until now, Australia has been the only continent without a confirmed case. Avian flu expert Dr. Michelle Will says the virus poses a major threat.
7: This virus has been really terrible for industry, the poultry industry in particular. Since the virus has arrived in the USA, more than 200 million chickens have been culled in response, which is both a massive animal ethics problem, but also a really big economic issue. And in the US, it's also gotten into the dairy industry.
4: Infection in humans is rare, but nearly half of the 997 cases detected globally over the last 23 years were fatal. No cases have been reported to the World Health Organization in Pacific Island nations, but Indonesia has reported 168 deaths since 2003. A woman who went into liver failure after taking an experimental weight loss peptide says people should learn from what happened to her and not take the risk. Andy Yu reports.
8: Megan Hancock's paid cash to her beautician for a drug she thought was retatrutide late last year. Within days, she went into acute liver failure. The 32-year-old spent a month at the Royal Melbourne Hospital and at one stage was flagged for liver transplant. Despite the popularity of so-called RETA online, Ms. Hancock says people should steer clear.
9: It's taken a massive toll on my confidence or how I see my day-to-day life.
8: She's part of a worrying trend of life-threatening organ damage doctors in Melbourne say they've seen this year from the same off-market drug.
4: Australia's Governor-General says it's been wonderful to see people gathering across the country to support the Socceroos. Governor-General Sam Mostyn joined more than 100 football fans at the University of Canberra to watch this morning's World Cup game against the US, which the hosts won 2-0. Ms. Mostyn says there's no better way to watch the game than among fans cheering the Australian team on.
10: I think there's nothing nicer in sport when you're not at the location itself than being with a group of people who have a shared passion. So it's wonderful to be here this morning around lots of people. There'd be some USA supporters here, I think, just a few, but it's a really great community thing to do.
4: In rugby league, the Newcastle Knights have moved back into the NRL's top four with a nail-biting 22-20 win over St George Illawarra. The Knights' Fletcher Sharp scored two early tries from fullback. The Dragons fought back to be within 2 points and almost snatched victory in the final moments of the match. Queensland Origin fullback Kalen Ponga was rested and his replacement, Sharp, told ABC Sport his side was desperate for a win without their stars.
11: We knew a few people out, we're going to have to scrap for a win, and at home it's important. We've had a bit of a sluggish month, and to keep getting wins this time of year is important.
4: ABC News.
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13: Welcome to Island Music on ABC Radio Australia across the Pacific. Rick Howe here bringing you the finest in reggae, dancehall and Pacific music. Yes, back once again on Wurundjeri Woi Wurrung land down here in Nam, Melbourne. Ready to bring you 2 hours of the finest Pacific music with artists like Miss Carly Tui out of Fiji and a monster link-up between Jay Boog and Busy Signal produced by Silly Walks Discotheque. I've also got fresh rap out of Aotearoa by Jess B and plenty out of the Solomon Islands including Sean Ree, Jammin and Mossa. I'll also be paying tribute to a foundation legend in Jamaican music, Stranger Cole, who passed away last week. But we'll kick off here with something fresh and brand new out of the Ono Vitu Thiwa. A big bule venaka to everybody tuned in on 106.6 FM in Suva. This is one of the finest vocalists around. She goes by the name of Carly Tui. In a fresh production from J. Toaleka and Tropic Thunder, this is Carly Tui's brand new single, Tundra. Oh my.

with another banger from the team at Vitsy Ones, featuring Carly Tui on vocals, Tundra, the brand new single. You're tuned to Island Music across the Pacific, and regular listeners will already be familiar with this block party anthem. Produced by Tropic Thunder with Carly Tui once again, this is Nalala.

0: My name is Rick Howe, and I've got a massive link up between Jay Boog and Busy Signal coming up. But to take us there, here's some of the music which makes Busy Signal one of the most versatile and talented modern day artists in Jamaica. This one's called Stay So, coming with a strong language warning.
1: And

sweet reggae vibes from back in 2021 out of Kingston, Jamaica. Juvie Slow Down by Busy Signal. That one in a reggae style. The track before and more of a dancehall style called Stay So. And during the week, Busy Signal linked up with the American Samoan singer Jay Boog on a killer Silly Walks discotheque production called Juggling Sweets.

Moore alongside Busy Signal out of Jamaica. And that track was produced by Silly Walks Discotheque, who were the production team behind this modern-day reggae classic.

0: In the Fale is a music show on ABC Radio Australia, hosted by me, Paola Tufgefu. 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

Joe Boog representing on Island Music with a herbalist anthem called Ganja Farmer on Island Music. Going all the way back to Joe Boog's debut album from 2007 called Hear Me Roar. And before that, some top-class Silly Walks Discotheque productions featuring Fiji with Lonely Days. Before that, on the same rhythm, Busy Signal with Dreams of Brighter Days. And then at the top, the brand new drop, Juggling Sweet by Joe Boog and Busy Signal. Make sure you add that one to your playlists. A stone cold banger for 2026. My name is Rick Howe. You're tuned to Island Music across the Pacific. Remember to hit me up if you are a Pacific artist that wants to be heard on the show. The email here is islandmusic@abc.net.au. Once again, islandmusic@abc.net.au. And who signed up to our WhatsApp channel? Up and running right now is the Radio Australia WhatsApp channel, so make sure you go check that out. But right now on Island Music, it's time to touch down in the 677. Local producer and singer Jammin has linked up with two heavyweights, original B-Bow out of the 677 gang, and Mianjin Brisbane-based Australian rapper Stanley T as well. This is Awesome Lo Me, brand new out of Solomon Islands.

Already one of our top artists on Island Music, and that's only his second ever release. A tune called Blessed by Cyprian out of Solomon Islands, a follow-up to his killer debut called Run It Up, which was actually produced by Jamin, who was behind the track you heard just before this one called Osim No Mi. And here's more fresh fire out of Solomon Islands. This is a brand new drop featuring Kotzi on vocals. This is Mossa with some fresh reggae vibes with Kedalingi.

What's up, ABC Radio Australia listeners? I'm Sosafina Formoli, and I want you to come hang with me for On The Record, your weekly deep dive into the music that moves the Pacific. We'll talk about the big tracks that inspire your favourite Pacific music artists and the real stories behind them. Plus, we'll uncover some gems that you might not know yet, keeping the heart of the Pacific alive and thumping. 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

coming out of New York City in the early 1980s on a label called Park Heights, featuring Foundation legend, ska and rocksteady pioneer Stranger Cole. Rest in peace. We were very sad to hear about his passing last week. He lived a rich and full life, Stranger Cole. He was 83 years old in the end. And we were lucky enough to have him on this very program a couple of times when he was over here in Australia. He made frequent trips to Nam. And he's a great story, Stranger Cole, because he wasn't blessed with the greatest singing voice, not compared to Jamaican standards anyway, but he made up for it with Nuff style and, of course, his incredible writing. One of the finest vocalists from the ska era, who also helped bring into the scene great singers like Mr. Ken Boot at Studio One. We're taking it back to the early 60s now. This is what Stranger Cole is famous for.

I think that might just be the finest vocal performance of the ska era. A duo between Ken Boot and Stranger Cole at Studio One with Artie Bella, backed by the Scatterlights. And if you've just joined us on Island Music, Stranger Cole did pass away last week at the age of 83. He was a great friend to this program and to me. So we'll have one more from Stranger here to take us to the news. I'll be back straight after with more Pacific music. But to take us here, here's one of Stranger's lesser-known tunes from the early 80s on the Wackies label. A groovy thing here called The Time Is Now. News up next. Don't go anywhere.

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3: ABC News, I'm Kerry Worthington. US officials say Israel and the Iranian-backed militant group Hezbollah have agreed to another ceasefire in Lebanon, despite reports of continued fighting. The BBC's Lise Doucette reports.
4: This rapid Israel-Hezbollah ceasefire, however fragile, underlines just how much President Trump and his team want their new deal with Iran to hold. It also highlights again how much sway they hold over Israeli policy. Despite a chorus of criticism in Israel and a series of defiant statements from Prime Minister Netanyahu and his ministers, they have had to respond and fast to Washington's wishes. Hezbollah has agreed to hold fire too. Iran also wants this deal to stick.
3: The US President Donald Trump is defending his ceasefire deal with Iran amid claims of capitulation from some of his Republican allies. The Memorandum of Understanding with Tehran calls for a 60-day ceasefire for further negotiations and outlines sanctions relief for Iran, the unfreezing of tens of billions of dollars in assets, and provides for a $428 billion reconstruction fund. But Mr. Trump says America is the greatest military in the world.
5: You saw that in Iran, where in 1 week, virtually, we knocked out their entire Navy, their entire Air Force, their anti-missile weapons, their radar. We knocked out everything. Now, some of the fake news would say, oh, we didn't do it fast enough.
3: Poland's President Karol Nawrocki has announced he's stripping Ukrainian President Volodymyr Zelensky of the country's top honour. Mr. Zelensky's caused outrage in Poland by renaming a Ukrainian army unit after a nationalist insurgent army that took part in massacres against Poles during World War II. The diplomatic stout comes days before a major conference on Ukraine's reconstruction in the Polish city of Gdansk. Experts say the spread of a deadly strain of bird flu around the world has had devastating consequences. Testing on a sick migratory bird found in Western Australia and suspected of carrying the H5 strain has returned a positive result. Until now, Australia has been the only continent without a confirmed case. Avian flu expert Dr. Michelle Will says the virus poses a major threat.
6: This virus has been really terrible for industry, the poultry industry in particular. Since the virus has arrived in the USA, more than 200 million chickens have been culled in response, which is both a massive animal ethics problem, but also a really big economic issue. And in the US, it's also gotten into the dairy industry.
3: Infection in humans is rare, but nearly half of the 997 cases detected globally over the last 23 years were fatal. No cases have been reported to the World Health Organization in Pacific Island nations, but Indonesia has reported 168 deaths since 2003. A woman who went into liver failure after taking an experimental weight loss peptide says people should learn from what happened to her and not take the risk. Andy Yu reports.
7: Megan Hancock's paid cash to her beautician for a drug she thought was retatrutide late last year. Within days, she went into acute liver failure. The 32-year-old spent a month at the Royal Melbourne Hospital and at one stage was flagged for liver transplant. Despite the popularity of so-called RETA online, Ms. Hancock says people should steer clear.
8: It's taken a massive toll on my confidence or how I see my day-to-day life.
7: She's part of a worrying trend of life-threatening organ damage doctors in Melbourne say they've seen this year from the same off-market drug.
3: Australia's Governor-General says it's been wonderful to see people gathering across the country to support the Socceroos. Governor-General Sam Mostyn joined more than 100 football fans at the University of Canberra to watch this morning's World Cup game against the US, which the hosts won 2-0. Ms Mostyn says there's no better way to watch the game than among fans cheering the Australian team on.
9: I think there's nothing nicer in sport when you're not at the location itself than being with a group of people who have a shared passion. So it's wonderful to be here this morning around lots of people. There'd be some USA supporters here, I think, just a few, but it's a really great community thing to do.
3: In rugby league, the Newcastle Knights have moved back into the NRL's top four with a nail-biting 22-20 win over St George Illawarra. The Knights' Fletcher Sharp scored two early tries from fullback. The Dragons fought back to be within 2 points and almost snatched victory in the final moments of the match. Queensland Origin fullback Kalen Ponga was rested and his replacement, Sharp, told ABC Sport his side was desperate for a win without their stars.
10: We knew a few people out, we're going to have to scrap for a win, and at home it's important. We've had a bit of a sluggish month, and to keep getting wins this time of year is important.
3: ABC News.
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12: Welcome to Island Music on ABC Radio Australia across the Pacific. Rick Howe here, bringing you the finest in reggae, dancehall and Pacific music. Got some up-to-the-times dancehall from Vibes Cartel and Javilani out of Jamaica, as well as some new rap out of Aotearoa from Jess B, and the latest drop from the Pacific remix king DJ Noise alongside Kenyon Brown and Donnell Lewis. But we'll kick off this hour of island music with one of the most consistent artists in Solomon Islands. Sean Ree is a founding member of the Design Group, but also been very busy as a solo artist over the last few years, especially in 2026, getting regular plays on island music. And this is his latest single called Choose You.

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0: dancehall vibes from Sean Ree out of the 677 on Island Music. Hustle Every Day, the name of this dancehall tune, following on from one of his more Afrobeaty style tunes called Kalina. And at the top of this hour of Island Music, the brand new tune from Sean Ree called Choose You. My name's Rick Howe. You're tuned to Island Music as we head over to Ocho Rios on the northern side of the Jamaican island, home to Javilani, or at least that's where he's from. I think he might spend a lot of his time in Florida these days, which might be why he called this next tune July 4th. This one's coming with a very strong language warning, people. Brand new Javilani on Island Music.
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0: Brand new Javelani on Island Music as we head down to Port Moore, aka Gaza, home to world boss Vybz Kartel, who has just dropped his 19th studio album called God and Time. And this is my pick off the album called Big Business. Strong language warning on this.
1: Yeah, yeah. Teacher.

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1: Yeah, my ultimate crime is it.

tattoo, I'm making them be a bullet for process. Anywhere, when the sun is not here, we go burn them, we no care. By the roughest, for the cash, me I steer, night tunnel if a boy, try to instill fear, we go wrong them. Mount a door, my

has a big link up between some of my favourite modern day dancehall artists out of Jamaica, Chronic Law, alongside Skilly Bang with No Check. Following on from that brand new release from Vybz Kartel off his 19th studio album, God and Time, that was Big Business that you heard. But right now on Island Music, we're going to go touch down in Aotearoa, home to rapper Jess B, who's trying out a different style here on the new single, Not Today.

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Yamba!

You heard on this song and the track before called Not Today. You're about to hear two tracks from my album of the year in 2020. Out of Nigeria from Wizkid. Made in Lagos is the name of this album. And here's two bangers off it. A modern day classic. This one's called Essence featuring Tems.

0: two Afrobeat titans out of Nigeria, Wizkid and, of course, Burna Boy featuring on Ginger. That track and the one before called Essence featuring Tems, both featuring on his Made in Lagos album from 2020. Like I said, my album of the year in 2020, and I'm not sure I've heard a better album since, to be honest. This is Island Music coming to you from the lands of the Wurundjeri Woiwurrung people of the Kulin Nation. Heading up to Gadigal Land, Sydney now, home to the Pacific Remix King DJ Noise, who has this new drop with Kenyon Brown and Danelle Lewis. This is Dun Dun.
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Fresh Bebow on Island Music. I Want to Be, produced by KZ. Bebow having a massive year so far in 2026. As always, he's been killing it for the last few years, Bebow. Time for a modern day reggae revival classic on Island Music. When Chronix dropped the Dread and Terrible album back in 2014, I feel like it signified the peak of the reggae revival in Kingston, Jamaica. I was lucky to be there at the time when this one dropped. This is Chronix with Here Comes Trouble.

0: Mandeville, Jamaica, back in 2022 here with Wanted, following on from another Roots daughter helping to lead the reggae revival in Jamaica, Janine with Love Has Found I. And this is Gargamel, a.k.a. Buju Banton on the Promised Land Rhythm, coming with a very strong language warning. This is Bad Boys and Police.
1: And we begin the news with an item of breaking news. Sections of downtown Kingston up to a few minutes ago remained tense following a gun battle between police and gunmen.

Yeah, Buju's been killing it since he got out of prison. He's got a new album coming out in a couple of weeks, but I don't think this track will be making it onto it. It's a 2025 relick of the Promised Land rhythm called Bad Boys and Police by Buju. Nearly taking us to the end of Island Music for another week. The time has flown. But hopefully we can squeeze in one of my favourite Liz Vamorasi tracks for you before we get out of here. This is the Tropic Thunder produced single Jisoko. Liz Vamorasi to take us to the end of the programme. My name's Rick Howe and I'll catch you next time on Island Music.

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5: ABC News, I'm Kerry Worthington. US officials say Israel and the Iranian-backed militant group Hezbollah have agreed to another ceasefire in Lebanon, despite reports of continued fighting, the BBC's Lise Doucette reports.
6: This rapid Israel-Hezbollah ceasefire, however fragile, underlines just how much President Trump and his team want their new deal with Iran to hold. It also highlights again how much sway they hold over Israeli policy. Despite a chorus of criticism in Israel and a series of defiant statements from Prime Minister Netanyahu and his ministers, they have had to respond and fast to Washington's wishes. Hezbollah has agreed to hold fire too. Iran also wants this deal to stick.
5: The US President Donald Trump is defending his ceasefire deal with Iran amid claims of capitulation from some of his Republican allies. The Memorandum of Understanding with Tehran calls for a 60-day ceasefire for further negotiations and outlines sanctions relief for Iran, the unfreezing of tens of billions of dollars in assets, and provides for a $428 billion reconstruction fund. But Mr. Trump says America is the greatest military in the world.
7: You saw that in Iran, where in 1 week, virtually, we knocked out their entire Navy, their entire Air Force, their anti-missile weapons, their radar. We knocked out everything. Now, some of the fake news would say, oh, we didn't do it fast enough.
5: Poland's President Karol Nawrocki has announced he's stripping Ukrainian President Volodymyr Zelensky of the country's top honour. Mr. Zelensky's caused outrage in Poland by renaming a Ukrainian army unit after a nationalist insurgent army that took part in massacres against Poles during World War II. The diplomatic stoush comes days before a major conference on Ukraine's reconstruction in the Polish city of Gdansk. Experts say the spread of a deadly strain of bird flu around the world has had devastating consequences. Testing on a sick migratory bird found in Western Australia and suspected of carrying the H5 strain has returned a positive result. Until now, Australia has been the only continent without a confirmed case. Avian flu expert Dr. Michelle Will says the virus poses a major threat.
8: This virus has been really terrible for industry, the poultry industry in particular. Since the virus has arrived in the USA, more than 200 million chickens have been culled in response, which is both a massive animal ethics problem, but also a really big economic issue. And in the US, it's also gotten into the dairy industry.
5: Infection in humans is rare, but nearly half of the 997 cases detected globally over the last 23 years were fatal. No cases have been reported to the World Health Organization in Pacific Island nations, but Indonesia has reported 168 deaths since 2003. A woman who went into liver failure after taking an experimental weight loss peptide says people should learn from what happened to her and not take the risk, Andy Yu reports.
9: Megan Hancock's paid cash to her beautician for a drug she thought was retatrutide late last year. Within days, she went into acute liver failure. The 32-year-old spent a month at the Royal Melbourne Hospital and at one stage was flagged for liver transplant. Despite the popularity of so-called Retta online, Ms. Hancock says people should steer clear.
10: It's taken a massive toll on my confidence or how I see my day-to-day life.
9: She's part of a worrying trend of life-threatening organ damage. Doctors in Melbourne say they've seen this year from the same off-market drug.
5: Australia's Governor-General says it's been wonderful to see people gathering across the country to support the Socceroos. Governor-General Sam Mostyn joined more than 100 football fans at the University of Canberra to watch this morning's World Cup game against the US, which the hosts won 2-0. Ms. Mostyn says there's no better way to watch the game than among fans cheering the Australian team on.
11: I think there's nothing nicer in sport when you're not at the location itself than being with a group of people who have a shared passion. So it's wonderful to be here this morning around lots of people. There'd be some USA supporters here, I think, just a few, but it's a really great community thing to do.
5: In rugby league, the Newcastle Knights have moved back into the NRL's top four with a nail-biting 22-20 win over St George Illawarra. The Knights' Fletcher Sharp scored two early tries from fullback. The Dragons fought back to be within 2 points and almost snatched victory in the final moments of the match. Queensland Origin fullback Kalen Ponga was rested and his replacement, Sharp, told ABC Sport his side was desperate for a win without their stars.
12: We knew a few people out, we're going to have to scrap for a win, and at home it's important. We've had a bit of a sluggish month, and to keep getting wins this time of year is important.
5: ABC News.
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2: And a very pleasant Saturday afternoon to you from a bright and sunny Campbelltown Stadium alongside the winner of two premierships, Luke Lewis, Rugby League's number one writer, the Daily and Sunday Telegraph's Michael Carayannis. I'm Andrew Moore and it's great to be with you for the 3 o'clock game between the West Tigers and the Dolphins. The Tigers sitting just outside the top eight on 18 points, one win behind the eighth-placed Sydney Roosters. And the Dolphins come into this game now fifth on 20 competition points. The team news for the West Tigers, Fanua Bolle, the front rower, drops back to the bench. Bunty Afoa will start in jersey number 15. You can scratch Latu Fainu off the Tigers bench and replace him with Heath Mason, the talented fullback, in jersey number 20. So Heath Mason in for Latu Fainu. Bunty Afoa to start, Fanua Bolle back to the bench. Now, for the Dolphins, a major blow with Isaiah Katoa out with a minor knee injury. Brad Schneider will get the start in the halfback position in jersey number 14. He can scratch off the Dolphins bench Sebastian Suar, and on come number 20, John Finiang-Ofo, and 24, Kulikefu Finifuiaki, after playing 8 minutes in the State of Origin for Queensland on debut on Wednesday night at the SCG. So Kulikefu Finifuiaki is on the bench, so is John Finiang-Ofo, and he comes in for Schneider and Sua. The referee for this game is Bignev Chiklasa-Adamski with Liam Kennedy in the bunker. Now, in the New South Wales Cup, the West Magpies, who are on fire at the moment, they scored 68 points a week ago against the Sydney Roosters, and here they've beaten Manly Warringah 46 points to 12 in the New South Wales Cup. West 46, Manly 12, having led only 16-6. At half time. So that was the curtain raiser here. Now, today's game, West Tigers Dolphins, is the first of three games at 5:30. Gold Coast takes on Penrith at Robina Stadium. You'll hear that with Quentin Hull, Clinton Schafowski, and Zane Bojack. And for the Panthers, no Nathan Cleary, no Isaiah Yeo, and no Brian To'o. Then at 7:30, it's Canterbury Bankstown up against Manly Warringah at Stadium Australia. The return of Tom Trbojevic for the Seagulls. Brett Sprigg on the call with Dean Halitau and Ruan Sims. Coming up on the pregame show, Newcastle's outstanding coach Justin Holbrook MC's Hammer Time. In the in-between game show, we're going to look at today's Gold Coast celebration of all of the iterations of Gold Coast Rugby League. The Giants, the Seagulls, the Chargers, even the Gladiators. What? And now the Titans. They're having their own retro round basically today. More than 70 old boys in attendance, plus the one, the only, the incomparable Captain Charger. We won't speak to Captain Charger, but we will speak with Phil Economides, who led the Gold Coast Chargers into the finals for the first time in the late 1990s. Last night, it turned out to be a really good game at Hunter Stadium, with Newcastle holding on to beat St George Illawarra 22-20. We'll look into that game as well. And you can send us a text message at any time on 0467 920222 between now and 10 o'clock. And at the moment, there's basically a dance festival with hundreds of cheer squad members here at the West Tigers of all ages. And they were all at the nearby Leagues Club at lunchtime an hour or two ago, I can promise you. And they're all out just starting a routine now before the crowd that's building rather slowly here at Campbelltown. Luke Lewis, good afternoon to you.
3: Yeah, good afternoon, boys. Great to be out here. Another beautiful afternoon for rugby league. Can't wait for it. I reckon we're going to have another packed stadium.

0: today. Driving in was crazy. There's a lot of people out the back. But I'm really looking forward to seeing how the Dolphins are going to play with no Katoa. I really like Katoa. I liked Koni Nikorima with him. But a couple of boys that are out today. But look, the West Tigers, they weren't that red-hot playing here. But they've actually started to learn how to win here at Campbelltown. So should be a good game of footy. Can't wait for it. And then looking forward to how the game's going to unfold this afternoon as well.
1: Dolphins, Louis, don't have Max Plath. They don't have Tom Flegler. They don't have the hammer. Hammer Satabua Fadau. So they've got a few outs, but even looking at their list now, they've still got strike power everywhere.
0: Everywhere. And one of my favourite players at the moment, Jack Bostock, back in the out there. Obviously, he was in Origin as well. But, look, they've got danger all over the park. Isaiah Katoa, though, is one for me because he does know how to get the ball to him in a really good way. So Koni Nikorima's got to take a little bit more responsibility. But, they've got strike power all over the park. I don't think they're going to be easy to beat. I'm still tipping the Titans to win this game. The Dolphins, I should say.
1: Wow, you just gave me three tips there.
0: Sorry about that.
1: Michael Carayannis is in the house, right in the middle of us. MC, how are you?
2: I'm well, Andrew. Hello, Louis. Obviously, big outs there for the Dolphins. But the Tigers, we can't forget about all the players that they're missing. Well, can you stop jabbing me, please? Save it for Sunday.
1: Well, Adam Dewey must have been close. He's got to be only a week away now, you think?
2: Yeah, he was touch and go for today. He wasn't confident that he'd play today, but confident he'll play next week.
1: Appy is playing. He was in the Origin squad like Bostock, but never got onto the field, which we'll get into in a moment.
2: Don't fight me back up.
1: One of the many, many questions that remain to be answered after Origin 2. And Samuel Fainu, he's still out as well.
2: Yeah, Samuel Fainu. Quite piece poor, they lost last week. Alec Twile. So they've been their best players this year. Outside of Appy, Appy's obviously playing. The rest of them have been, you know, Kaipis, Paul, Twile, Dewey, Samuela, they've been their best players this year, and they're all missing. All the Dolphins outs bring the Tigers back into the contest, a significant amount, but like Louis, I think the Dolphins will win.
1: They've only played four times in the past, these two teams. Two all haven't played since round three last year, where the West Tigers beat them by 30 points to 18 at Redcliffe. So that's this one. What about later? Gold Coast, any chance against Penrith?
2: Oh, again, no Origin players for the Penrith Panthers. I think Tino's out for the Titans, so that hurts. That hurts them, but I think Penrith should still win.
1: And then Canterbury Manly tonight at Stadium Australia. Huge for Canterbury, isn't it?
2: Big game, even for the Manly as well, as they try and keep their top four aspirations in check. But, yeah, huge game for Canterbury. I'm tipping Manly, Olakau'atu, point to prove, Tom Trbojevic back. But, yeah, three very interesting games on this Saturday.
1: I've got to say, Louis, the youngsters out there doing the dance, the cheer routine, they ended up in a W and a T for West Tigers with their gold pom-poms.
0: That's the word. I'll tell you what, very, very well done.
1: Looked very cool.
0: All those little kids had to run into positions, but they actually spelled it out perfectly. It was one, that little game you used to play with the boy. We used to play it at training. You have to spell out a name, and everyone have to run back, and you'd lay on the floor. You had to spell it. It's like name. They actually did that very good.
2: Who did you buddy up with?
0: James Maloney.
1: Can you imagine? 0467 920 222. If you'd like to send a text message. We'll get MC's reaction to Origin 3. We haven't heard that yet in a tick. Around the grounds, Jersey Flag Penrith has just managed to beat the Kaiviti Silktails in Latoka by 24 points to 22. West Tigers 32 defeated Manly Warringah 24. Here in the New South Wales Cup, West Magpies 46 beat Manly Warringah 12. In the Queensland Women's Rugby League, no score yet between the Western Clydesdales and the Burleigh Bears. AFL second quarter, Melbourne Demons at Adelaide Oval leading the Crows 36-28. And in Super Rugby Women, Fiji and Drua has managed a first up victory, and they've won by 42 points to 25 over the ACT Brumbies. Well, Louis and I have talked a lot about Origin, both on Wednesday night and again last night. Michael Carayannis, what did you make of Queensland's, in the end, thumping of the Blues, 44-24?
2: Oh, Queensland were amazing, particularly in that second half. The scoreline in the first half flattered. New South Wales, given the two tries that they scored, were fluky. Queensland dominant and did what they probably should have done in game one.
1: Now, there's been so much consternation about how Laurie Daly utilised or didn't utilise the interchange bench. And this appears to be an area where Billy Slater has mastered the opposition coach. What did you make of all of that from a Blues perspective?
2: The bench rotation was inept. It really was. It was embarrassing. And you look at the way the players...

0: you had Queensland, who had a player called Reece Walsh, sit on the bench for 80 minutes. They didn't force it. If it wasn't on, it wasn't on. And that's why, that's part of the reason why New South Wales got dominated so poor, like lost so bad. So they were, I can't see how you get to that level and you can't rotate a bench properly. And there's all these things around the New South Wales camp and their build-up and pre-game talks and all this sort of stuff, right? But the one thing that you can lay blame on coaching is bench rotation. That's like that's coaching thing, right?
1: But who's there in the box with him?
0: Well, you've got Matt King, you've got Boyd Corner, and you've got Brett White.
1: So what are they doing?
0: I don't know how much blame you lay on their feet. But one person you can blame on that is the head coach.
1: Yeah, no, I get
0: and,
1: that.
0: And that's, you know, as I said, they talk about, you know, Laurie's pre-game talks and whether that's true or not, whatever. But the bench rotation is the clearest way you can judge a coach, right? That's a clear-cut coaching mechanism, right? And they got it wrong. And they got it wrong in game one, got it wrong in game two. So God knows where they go in game three. But they need to blow that side up. That side that they picked, and I'm talking wholesale changes, 9-10 changes, not just two or three.
1: All right, well, let me go through it then with you, and then, Louis, you throw in a comment at the back. So the team that ran out, I'll just name the names. You tell me whether they stay or go, and if they're going, who replaces them? James Tedesco, fullback.
0: Stays.
1: Wingers Brian To'o and Mark Nwanganituwaze.
0: Mark stays, Brian gone.
1: Ooh, replaced by?
0: See, this is the thing, right? So the three names I'm going to mention in the back line will be Stephen Crichton, Latrell Mitchell, and Tom Trbojevic. So this is all pending their performance for Tom and Stephen Crichton. They've got two games, Latrell next week. If they get through and play well, those three are in. So both centres are gone.
1: So that's Tolutau Kola and Katoni Staggs, who did have a shocker the other night, unfortunately. So you would play...
0: I'd have Tom on the wing and Latrell and Stephen Crichton at centre.
1: Provided they get through the next few weeks.
0: Right? And that's tough on Kola. Kola's my 19th man.
1: Okay.
0: Because I don't think he's done anything wrong.
1: Mitchell Moses, 5'8".
0: Ethan Strange.
1: Nathan Cleary, halfback.
0: Days.
1: Payne Haas.
0: Days.
1: Reece Robson.
0: Days.
1: Mitch Barnett.
0: Gone. Isaiah Yeo, prop.
1: Hudson Young.
0: Stays.
1: Dylan Lucas.
0: Gone. Olakawatu.
1: Isaiah Yeo.
0: Cam Murray.
1: With Yeo playing the front row.
0: Yeah.
1: Okay, and would you make many changes to that bench?
0: Yeah, all of them. So, Brayley, I think he plays tomorrow. So, if he's fit, he plays. So, I've got Brayley, Radley stays. I'd pick Jacob Safidi. I think he's been in great form for Newcastle, was unlucky in game one. And I'd have Liam Martin. Mm-hmm. And then Mitch Moses and Kola are my 5-6 on the bench, but only used if needed.
1: What do you make of all those proposed changes, Louis?
2: I think he's a dribbler.
1: Well, which one? MC?
2: Yeah, he's a dribbler.
1: Okay.
2: I don't think there'll be that many changes.
0: Well, pick your team.
2: But I'm not picking a team at the moment, but I sit there and I just don't think they can afford to have that many changes. The other thing is, too, I reckon the mistake we did is we picked Mitch Moses. I love Mitch Moses as a player, but...
0: You know I didn't pick him, right?
2: You just had him in your bench, though. I wouldn't have him in my team after not playing games. I agree with Latrell Mitchell. I think we need him there. But, look, I don't think if Tedesco needs to be there anymore. I don't think Dylan Edwards is the right person. If you're picking a straight team, many people who can score points. I don't think we've got that at the moment. So I can't go off what you were just saying there. I've got to have it written down and look at it, but
0: Hold on. You call me a dribbler, and you've got rid of the fullback and the 5'8".
2: I made
0: too many changes.
2: I wouldn't be making the change now, though. I'll be leaving the team as it is now until next year. It's done and dusted. These players have put them in the hole. They've got to come out and do it. They've got to come and dig themselves out, mate. They've got to come and dig themselves out. They're the ones that are putting themselves there. Look, I don't think Latrell Mitchell will play. I remember him said, no, I'm out for this series. I don't actually think he'll play. That's my personal opinion. I don't know if he will. I hope he does because I'd love him there. I don't think Tom Trbojevic, I love Tom Trbojevic to be in there, but I don't think he's got enough game time under his belt, so I just don't think you can pick him. And I reckon we made the same mistake with Mitch Moses. We picked him because he was underdone.
0: Yeah, but that's the difference is, though, Louis, Tom will have two games, right? Mitch Moses had none.
2: Yeah.
0: Right, and this is...
2: I'm not saying that the players that you picked are a dribbler. I just don't see how they're going to pick all those players.
0: But if he doesn't come out... But this is... Right, if he doesn't come out and look like Tom Trbojevic, I'm not picking him, right? So he needs to come out and dominate the next two games. But... The issue is, and Mitch Barnett was another one, he hadn't played since Origin 1.
1: Yes.
0: Okay? And had a very limited start to the season with injuries and the likes, but they still picked him. He hadn't played since Origin 1. Mitch Moses hadn't played since before Origin 1.
2: I don't know if I'd pick Tom Trbojevic on the wing. I'd be going more Casey McLean on the wing.

0: No, I don't think he's going to be fit.
1: Yeah,
2: he's facing him.
0: I don't think, because otherwise I'm picking him, right? I don't think he's.
1: And then the other one, I'd like, so I look at the three big, like the big bodies in the back line. I'd like to see Bostock actually get a start. He got his opportunity there. He didn't get a start.
0: Sounds like you're making lots of changes.
1: No, I'm just, but he was there on Wednesday night. So if you're going to make a change with the centre, why would you, I don't feel like you need to change Cole. I thought Cole was fine. If Latrell Mitchell does decide to come back, well, you have to open the door for him because he's just a big game player. He's a big human. But my only fear is I reckon we made the mistake with Mitch Moses by not having game time under his belt. And I just don't want to make that mistake again going into game
2: three. New South Wales always make that mistake. Always. So I expect them to pick someone who hasn't had any game time. They always
0: Those guys have to play and they have to play well for them to be picked.
2: I agree with you.
0: And Latrell can't look like the Latrell that played that last game.
2: Yep.
0: Right? So he needs to get through 80 minutes, and if he gets even close to... You know, if he starts dominating after 80 minutes, I'm throwing him in there because he's a big name player. New South Wales need a circuit breaker. They need to take a risk because those guys have shown in the first two games that they can't get the job done.
1: I just don't know if they will make that many changes.
0: I don't know if they will either. But this was my side, I think has the best chance.
1: Oh, I thought you mean that's what's going to happen.
0: No.
1: You're just picking them as your team.
0: I'm picking as my team. Yeah.
2: On the text line, MC, don't hold back. Love the show, guys. From Barrington of Blackheath, 0467 920 222. G'day, boys. Do we never learn from history? Same old week, all week. All of us experts. Only difference of opinion was whether New South Wales win by 6 or 30, just like every other year. Then the inevitable Queensland ambush. But Loz, I love him. Fanua Blake, 10 minutes and Appy, no minutes. Why can mics like us see through this and coaches cannot? Says Steve at Concord.
0: I didn't even mention Appy Murray. How did Appy not get onto the field? There was two...
1: Reece Robson, look, and you mentioned Reece Robson. Reece Robson's a great defender.
0: Yep.
1: But he doesn't really offer too much in attack.
0: Agree.
1: They should have left him on for 25 minutes and brought Appy on 15 minutes before halftime.
0: Agree.
1: Got some movement through the middle of the field, but there was just sort of nothing.
2: It's also when they had Queensland vulnerable.
0: Agree.
2: At up 12-2. Or do what you did in Origin 1 that worked, albeit against 12 men, with Blake Brayley coming on with half an hour to go. Work Reece Robson into the ground and then put in some
0: spark. That's
2: right.
0: And that when they scored, when it got back to 8 or 10, what was it, when New South Wales scored that try in the second half, that's when they should have hit go on Appy. I'm with Louis, sorry. They should have played him in the first half, but had they not, at that point, that's when they had no option but to throw him on and try and wrestle back that momentum and ascendancy, and should have gone in for the kill, and they just didn't do it.
2: Yeah, Queensland led 26-12 and then 26-18.
0: That's when that was the moment. Having not done it in the first half, that was the moment to throw him straight on.
2: Go the Dolphins, travelling through the Northern Territory. That's Sam and Brad Taylor, Sunshine Coasters. Thanks, Sam. Thanks, Brad. 0467 920 222. Regardless of which players they pick, can New South Wales win game three with Laurie Daly in charge? If you don't think he can, then why should he coach the team for game three? If it was club football, he'd be out. For mine, he has to go, and all jokes aside, someone like Louis, who will motivate a performance out of the players, is the way to go, says Tiger Matt. Laurie, great player, just not a coach. Dave Trodden has to take responsibility too, says Peter from Manly. Bring back Madge. He's lost the room at the Broncos. Who says that? For the Blues, at least until Ivan Cleary is free in 2028. Guys, who's the contender for New South Wales coach next year? Asked Peter from Gulgong. Well, that's ultimately going to be the question, isn't it? Because either way, even if they win the series, it's Laurie's final year of the deal.
0: So next year, he's got another year.
2: Oh, has he got?
0: Yeah, he's got another year, but I think, regardless of the result, I think this year will be his last.
2: Also, 0467 920 222. Looking forward to the call today. Any mail on whether Hines or Brayley will play for the Sharks tomorrow? Wondering whether Brayley might be fit in time for game three, as the Blues sorely missed him the other night, from Kate. But it looks like he might play tomorrow.
0: I think Brayley does play. He will wear a special arm guard to play, but reports from Craig Fitzgibbon this morning is that all that Brayley had to get through was training today, and he'd play.
2: Okay. Around the grounds, in the New South Wales Women's Rugby League, Cronulla Sutherland 24, leading Mounties 18 in the second half. Queensland Women's Rugby League first half, Burleigh Bears 4, leading Western Clydesdales 0. Half-time in the AFL, and Melbourne Demons they lead the Adelaide Crows 36-35. All right, last night at Hunter Stadium, a crowd of 19,092 saw Newcastle 22, defeated St George Illawarra 20. Only one second-half try for Newcastle, and it was scored by their 5'8", Sandon Smith.
3: comes left to Sandon Smith. Up she goes, the kick to the wing of Setu 2. Best coming through, up goes 2. Best knocked it backwards for Dylan Brown, still the last. He puts in a stab kick, Setu 2 getting back there, and Smith. Sandon Smith puts out his left hand. I think he got it down. No way, Jose. Yes way, try. Sandon Smith, unbelievable.
2: It was an extraordinary effort to get that ball down ahead of the Dragons winger Setu 2. Now, we're going to speak very shortly to the Knights coach, Justin Holbrook. So the ABC Player of the Year points 3 to Fletcher Sharp, who went to fullback with Carlin Ponga being rested, 2 to Dragons halfback Kyle Flanagan, and 1 point to Knights halfback Dylan Brown. Now, bearing in mind, we'll speak to Justin Holbrook in a tick, Michael Carrianis. Louie and I called the game and spoke a lot about it post-game, but from what you saw, the Dragons, the effort was terrific, and in the end it was a terrible goal kick, really, that cost them.
0: Yeah, no doubt. The effort was there, and the young forwards continue to get better every week, don't they? And they just, and their halves, as you know, Louis gave Kyle Flanagan 2 points. The halves finally had some creativity and, you know, produced some points off kicks, which they haven't done much of this year. So,
2: well, that little kick, was it off the left boot of Flanagan that Tyrell Sloan picked up incredibly in the in-goal area? That was remarkable.
1: Was that a left footer? We didn't even pick that up.
0: The concern for the Dragons is still, like, it's their outside backs. and they're sort of bent. Like, the bench, yeah. I thought Josh Kerr probably played his best game of the season yesterday for them, right? But it's probably that wave of bench players and their outside backs just struggle.
2: Yeah. Well, Kyle Flanagan, Louis, you gave him 2 points in a side that was narrowly beaten, but I was trying to think finish this sentence. That was the best I've seen him play since. I'm not sure what the answer is, but it's been a long time.
1: Yeah, absolutely. But one thing I loved about him last night was the way that he went into the line. He was willing to go right into the line, real deep. He was nice and square. He was playing with his back row the right way. And then if it wasn't on, he'd play at the back. It set up the outside men. Their offloads were beautiful. But his kicking game and communication with his outside men was perfect.
2: Yeah.
1: When he got that ball to Val Holmes for that try, for that little kick, there was no looking. He just caught the ball, put it on his foot, got it through. Val Holmes running through at the same time. So communication was, as soon as I get this ball, Val, I'm put it through for you. Same with Sloan. Sloan was the same. I was standing on the wing. There was no looking at him, and I'm kicking. He's got the ball kicked, and the reaction time from Sloan was, see you later, I'm there. Picked it up at full speed and scored that try. So the combination, I felt, was building nicely. I think that there's a little bit more. He looked like he was enjoying his footy last night, Kyle Flanagan. That was, for me, that was the probably the key for him.
2: Yeah, it was a gallant effort. But again, MC, how many times has this happened in the last couple of years? They've scored more try than their opponents and lost.
0: Oh, that miss from...
2: I've never seen a team lose as many games as the Dragons have in the last couple of years when they've out-try-scored their opposition.
0: That miss was a shocker. It was a dead-set clanger there from Val Holmes and then hit the post from the sideline moments later, which you can understand, right? But the one that he missed was a regulation one that he'd throw over 99.9% of the time. Unfortunately, that 0.1% has cost the Dragons a chance of winning the game.
2: One charge from the match review committee, and that's Knights winger Greg Marju in his 100th game. He's been fined $1,000, make it $1,800 actually, for a high tackle on Dragons winger Setu 2. But in the end, Knights winning by just 2 points over St. George Illawarra. And coming up next on NRL Saturday, we're going to catch up with the Newcastle Knights coach.
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2: Well, Louie and I were at Hunter Stadium in Newcastle last night. Ended up being a really good game of footy, as we mentioned earlier. Newcastle defeating St. George Illawarra 22 points to 20, but they were made to really earn it before a great crowd of 19,092. And that victory takes Newcastle back inside the top four. We keep saying what a remarkable job that Justin Holbrook is doing as coach and the response that his players are giving him over the first 16 weeks of the competition. He's on the line. Justin, how are you going?
9: Yeah, g'day, Andrew. Good, thanks.
2: Nice to have you on again, mate. I tell you what, you started so well last night. It looked like the score could be anything with Fletcher Sharp getting those two tries in the opening 10 minutes. Then they took you on a bit of a roller coaster.
9: Yeah, it sure was. And I guess, you know, when you play a side not long ago, we'd only played them sort of 4 or 5 weeks ago and had a good

0: win. And as you mentioned, then you get off to that start. And, you know, as players, sometimes you think, oh, good, it's going to sort of happen again. But, you know, I've got to give a lot of credit to the Dragons. You know, they fought their way back into that and as you said, pushed us all the way and obviously even come down to the last play. So, yeah, just, you know, fortunate that we got the win.
1: Must be satisfying, though, to concede more tries than you score and still win, because in recent years that's easily a game Newcastle, even at home with a big crowd, don't manage to get the points. I suppose you've got to get a fair amount of those to have a successful year.
0: Yeah, we do, and obviously, you know, wasn't sort of part of the past, but a few people had said that in the sheds. They said, you know, we hadn't won those games in the past. So I guess in that sense, it's good that, well, you've got to win them. If you want to play at the back end of the year, you've got to get those wins. And, you know, if you feel you didn't play your best, it's sort of all forgotten by, I guess, this afternoon when other games get rolled out. So you can sort of be pretty critical. But I guess, as I said, the main thing, and in particular, you know, with sort of Kalen and Dill Lucas, we've sort of opted not to back them up after Origin Wednesday night. And, you know, credit to the rest of the guys that got on with it and were good enough to get a win.
2: Justin, on that, talking about your two Origin players, how hard is it and how much thought goes into not playing them on the weekend?
0: Yeah, it's a tricky one, Louis, because obviously every game's so important and you want your best players out there. And then we were playing an opposition that didn't have any Origin players backing up. So I was like, oh, yeah, it is a tough decision. I made it with Kalen sort of straight away. I thought, well, I'll name him first because you never know what can happen in Origin. And then obviously with them both ending up playing 80 minutes, you know, Dill Lucas was keen to back up. And I left it till game day, and it just didn't sit right. I said, oh, look, mate, if you'd have played in Sydney, I probably would have said yes. But the fact that you've had to fly back up from Melbourne, you're obviously tired, and it's his first game at that level. So it just felt better to go without him. And obviously we needed to still win the game we've just won, so I feel we'll be better for that next week. But at the time, yeah, you know, it's a hard decision to make.
2: Yeah, I reckon it would be. Now, just go on to Dylan Lucas. He obviously had to play back row. He's been doing an outstanding job for you boys, but played the opposite side on Wednesday night. Do you ever sit down with him, have a chat with him as a coach and what you've seen in the Origin as well, or do you just leave it?
0: Yeah, I will sort of during the week. Obviously, we haven't had much time yet. I was going to say I feel for Dill a bit, but I felt he did everything he could. You know, he made 50-something, nearly 60-odd tackles, didn't get the ball much. And as you said, Louis, played on the opposite side to what he's used to. So, yeah, I think, he's just wrapped it. He got to play at that level. I think he's been playing outstanding for us. And I'm glad he got his opportunity. So, tough night, obviously, for the Blues. But I thought Dill, you know, tried really hard and did everything he could. So, and that was probably another reason I didn't want to back him up, because he did play the 80 minutes and got through a mountain of defence. So, yeah, I was happy for him.
3: Justin, you got a lot of questions in the preseason around the best spine combination heading into this year. Have you nailed it yet? Do you know which one's your best sort of 6, 7, 9 and that rotation?
0: Oh, it's a tricky one, Michael. As you know, I said in preseason we're going to move guys around because we'll have to, and we've played half the season now and we've had to chop and shave our spine a lot. And look, it's sort of worked. We've been able to keep getting the wins with change of positions. So, as for the exact one, I think I've been fortunate enough that I've got Fletcher Sharp there and he can play anywhere. I think he got our man of the match a few weeks back when I played him centre. And obviously he did a great job at fullback and he's really good in the half. So I guess he's probably the moving piece in it all. The rest of the guys, obviously, Dill Brown, Kalen and Phoenix are obviously those three in the key, and then Sharpie's sort of the moving piece.
3: Is there someone, you're past the halfway point now. I'm sure if you said at the preseason you'd be in the top eight past the halfway point, you definitely would have taken it. Is there a player that's surprised you in a way that you sort of didn't really know much about but has really kicked on?
0: Oh, a tricky one. I really like, obviously, so many of them. I really have been impressed by the whole playing group. But, look, to pick one without having much notice, I think, look, Matty Croker. I just think he reminds me, you know, if I think of old Newcastle's successful sides, like a Billy Peden-type player. Like, I feel like Matt Croker's become that for us in this generation. He's just, you know, even last night he played the whole first half with us. You know, we lost Pasami during the week at training. So, Croak stood up and played more minutes again for us. He actually did it round one in Vegas for us. So I feel like

0: Yeah, well, I'm thrilled with it. You know, most of the boys in our world they're playing. I think Crokes is probably a standout.
1: What do you guys need to do for the back half of the year to ensure you're playing finals footy? What improvement areas do you have left in you?
0: Oh, I think everywhere, to be honest. I think I was really happy with sort of our start and our build-up. And then around Origin time when you get, we've just come off two buys in 4 weeks. So it's real stop-start. And it's you need the break because you're going to go into a – we're about to go into a big back end of the year. But I'm actually looking forward now. Obviously, we played last night. But now we've got another 10 games straight where you can just start to get some rhythm together. I know we've got to obviously, a lot of teams are juggling one more Origin game. But then I just think our overall game, I think – last night we conceded again a lot of sort of early kick tries, so we've got to improve in that area. But again, I still think our combinations will improve. Our attack will get better when the guys just play more together. So I'm excited about the back half of the year. I think it's going to be really exciting for every side. But I'm really confident that we can improve a fair bit out of all the sides in the comp.
2: We're speaking with Newcastle coach Justin Holbrook after last night's two-point win over St George Illawarra. Justin, we had Chris James in the box last night having a chat with him, the director of footy at Newcastle, his first year in that role, Peter Parr's first year as CEO. And I know we've spoken about this earlier this year, about the overall blueprint for Newcastle is expanding the catchment area, which is massive, and that's been achieved. Community involvement back with the Newcastle Knights, all of this sort of thing to get back into the real culture and spirit of the Newcastle Knights. And it seems like that great strides have already been made. Bearing in mind your recency to joining the club, have you been impressed with how that's come along?
0: Yeah, I sure have. And I think a lot of that, fortunate enough, was sort of already being put in place when I sort of first came on board, because there's a lot of talk around, yeah, exactly what you mentioned, community, our pathways, how, we'd sort of fallen away in those areas. And I like to play a part in that. But as you mentioned, those other guys like Chris James and Peter Parr have played a big part in that. And there's such great experience in rugby league. So for myself, obviously, my main job is just to worry about the first grade, and I'll play a hand wherever I can in the community and definitely show interest in the pathways. But I think as a club, we're showing that. I think, the pathways had a great junior rep season. Even our New South Wales Cup now, they're fighting their way, into the top four. So I feel like our whole club's, moving in the direction we obviously want it to, and it's great to be a part of.
3: That's awesome. And the other good thing is with local juniors coming through to win a comp is I reckon you need that. But just want to go back to the origin part you spoke about for a second there, Justin. You're saying that you have to juggle the origin. We always get spoken about during the year, should origin maybe have a bit of a standalone during the year to give the clubs a bit of a break and a bit of an opportunity to get their players back on the field. What's your thoughts on that?
0: Yeah, it's a tricky one. Louis, obviously the I'm not going to decide that. The powers that be need that. I guess we need games on telly. We need games, for you boys to call. We need them on Foxtel or 9. So it is a hard one. And look, we have not affected greatly. Some sides, obviously, as you boys know, are, missing 5, 6, 7 players. So that's a huge, thing to be dealing with. But it's just funny being at training and then, just having a few of your key guys away. And obviously you lose them for like that full week and a half. And then if they back up, they're pretty much just turning up and playing. So it's just so different to what you face round one to, whenever it starts 13, when it's just so fluent, you just got your side, you train every day is the same. And then all of a sudden you're losing them for a week and a half, and then you're juggling, are they going to back up? They're not going to back up and all that. And then the following, week or two as well with the mental strain of it all. So, if you ask me selfishly, I'd love it to be standalone. But, our game's got a job to do to have players on the field. So it's a tricky one.
3: Yeah, but I like that answer because at the end of the day, there's not too many people that come out and say that, but I think it has to be standalone, purely just for the club stuff, mate. To be able to have your team playing your best possible roster out in the field and keeping them fresh so they come semi-final time, I think, I don't mind the idea of having it during the year, but having 2 weeks and then and they've only got to back up once out of that origin period, I think the players could do that.
0: Yeah, definitely. And they're not all trying to do that. Like that. Obviously, that's why they give you a couple of buys around all the origin time as well. So, but, look, our game's in a great spot and it's flying. At least, as I mentioned, we've just got one more to get through and then you get your sort of last, eight odd rounds to really knuckle down and everyone will be fighting for the final.

0: Potter back into the year. So it's just a, you know, we've been dealing with it for a number of years now. So it's a tricky time of year for a club land to get through, that's for sure.
1: And just to finish with and to extend these questions and points you're raising, Justin, I've never yet spoken to a coach who wishes they didn't have a lot of State of Origin players, even though there's a hardship in the middle of the season. It means you're going well, and I'd assume you agree with that, and you'll see a noticeable difference even in someone like Dylan Lucas with this experience.
0: Yeah, absolutely. And even, you know, we had sort of Fletcher Sharp and Matty Croker in the first camp for those few extra couple of players they get in for a few days. So that's definitely the upside. You get them, you know, training and competing at a higher level with different coaches and different players to be around. So you definitely come back better players. But, yeah, it's always tricky because you want your best players on the field for your club. And but, yeah, we want it our own way all the time, us coaches. It's hard.
1: I know. Well, Justin, so far so good. You're sitting there in the top four after your 16th round game. 11 rounds still to go, so a lot of work to do. Well done last night, mate, and on the season so far. We'll catch you soon. Thanks for joining us.
0: Yep. Cheers, boys. Thank you.
1: Justin Holbrook, the coach of the Newcastle Knights, joining us here from Campbelltown Stadium. We've got the West Tigers warming up to our right at the southern end of the ground, the Leagues Club end of the ground, and the Dolphins down at the other end. It's been a beautiful sunny day here at Campbelltown Stadium, about 19, 20 degrees. Just perfect for what I'd imagine Luke Lewis is going to be quite an attacking game of rugby league.
2: Well, you'd think so. I was just watching the Dolphins warm up. The way they were warming up, they looked sharp. Their ball movement was great. The West Tigers, well, they're a bit the same, and now they're into the defence. But it should be a really open game of footy. The grass looks awesome. It's a sunny day, a little bit of wind, but it shouldn't affect the players out there too much. So my only concern is obviously no Isaiah Katoa, which I was expressed earlier. But, I can't wait to see him get around. But also the hammer. The hammer is a big loss for the Dolphins.
1: Yeah, he is, but, you know, we ran through earlier MC those missing for the West Tigers, and as you said, they've been about their best players all year.
3: Yeah, they're as equal of importance to the West Tigers as are to the Dolphins players that are missing. So I think, you know, if you sat down and stripped it back, whilst the Dolphins players are probably higher profile, the importance to the side's probably even on either side that's missing.
1: 0467 920 222. On the text line, team, I love the way the knife comes out when New South Wales lose. Another point, the Queensland challenge with Lindsay Collins' loose carry. How many people in the bunker? If one, maybe an eye specialist is needed, and two or more, how can two shoulder charges count as a loose carry? That's David from Queensland. Also on the text line, team, apart from anything else in that second half capitulation, can you tell me who out of the four coaches in the New South Wales box is coordinating bench rotation? We start second half with all props on the bench, then we can't make a yard from our own end. Just diabolical. I asked the same question, Mick, but ultimately, Michael, you're right. It is the head coach.
3: Yeah, they'd sit down and have a plan, right? They'd work through the assistant coaches, but the final call is left to the head coach.
1: Gerard in Toowoomba. Gents, the last few minutes you have been playing the same panic-stricken selection tune we Queenslanders love hearing almost every year. Over the history of Origin, almost 100 more Blues than Maroons have been selected. Keep that up, Blues. Controversial opinion maybe, but I wouldn't have Yo in my Origin side, and I certainly wouldn't have him at prop. Think he's too predictable and kind of sluggish. Good club player, but best days in the rep arena. Maybe behind him I'd go with Murray. That is from Nick. Boys, love the show. There's only one answer to New South Wales coaching woes. Shorzy. Well, everyone, can someone please tell me why hitting the arm of the dummy half when they step out is a penalty? I don't get it. Beautiful day on the Gold Coast for this afternoon's clash. Thanks from Michael.
2: I concur, Michael. I don't understand why it's a penalty either.
3: It should only be a penalty if you're not square. If you're square, the marker should be playing.
1: Yeah.
2: But they do it all the time, but they are square. Then they come out and they hit the arm. They don't knock the ball on.
1: Well, you're not allowed to do that anymore.
2: But I'm saying to Mike, yes. I agree with him. I think it's a dummy.
3: If they're square, it should be play on.
2: Yep, I agree.
1: AFL third quarter, Melbourne Demons 36, leading the Adelaide Crows 35. Queensland Women's Rugby League halftime, Burley Bears 10, leading the Western Clydesdale 6. Full-time in the New South Wales Women's Rugby League, and Cronulla Sutherland has beaten Mounties by 26 points to 18. Earlier, Penrith 20 defeated Canterbury Bankstown 14. Central Coast Roosters over Parramatta 30-16. And South Sydney 50 defeated Wentworthville 6. New South Wales Cup here at Campbelltown Stadium. West Magpies 46 defeated Manly Ringer 12. Jersey

0: flag today, Penrith and Lautoka over the Silktails, 24-22. And the West Tigers defeated Manly Warringah 32-24. Michael, a feature every Saturday is MC's Hammer Time. Have you got a big one ready to go?
1: Yep.
0: Use your words. Let's do it. Right now it is MC's Hammer Time.
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0: This promises to be a big one, Michael Carayannis. 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
1: Let's start with a bit of sign-in and re-sign-in news. Billy Walters set to ink a two-year extension with the Brisbane Broncos. And you know, he's due back this week in Q Cup, Billy Walters. And, you know, I think he's been missed for the Broncos this year. Really underrated value that he gives to that side. So it looks like he's about to get a new two-year deal.
0: He was so good for them last year, wasn't he?
1: He was, yep, definitely.
0: All right, so Billy Walters to re-sign with the Broncos.
1: Bit of signing news for the Canterbury Bulldogs. Jesse McLean, the brother of Casey, is a guy that's sort of gone under the radar a little bit over the last couple of years. Was one of the highly touted players, made his NRL debut at 18, but has been rarely sighted in first grade since then. Hasn't played at all this year. He's going to be off. Oh, it's not done, but I think you'll find he'll be off to the Bulldogs next season.
0: So Freddie Lussick's also saw him at Canterbury, hasn't he?
1: He has.
0: With Mitch Kenny out of action. Jesse McLean, he debuted before Casey, didn't he?
1: Yeah, he's still only 21. He's older than Casey, but he's 21. And the Panthers invested a lot in those brothers, thinking they're going to be the long-term future of the club. But with the re-signing of Tom Jenkins, I think they needed to let Jesse go in order to accommodate Jenkins in the side. And you can't really argue with that, given how good Tom Jenkins has been.
0: I remember you, Louis, when Jesse McLean debuted, and you said, this kid is really good, but wait till you see his brother.
5: Yeah, correct. I always had big raps on the McLean brothers, and watching them play and come through the grades, I thought they were outstanding footballers, but Casey was always that little bit more superior, but Jesse's a great footballer as well. So he just needs a full-time role. He needs a full year of first grade to get the best out of him. But yeah, Casey was always just, I reckon he was ready to play first grade at the age of 17.
0: Well, it's just, where is he going to be in 5 years, and Casey McLean?
5: He could be the Greg Inglis of New South Wales.
0: That's a big rap.
5: Yeah, that's how much I rate him.
1: And just on that sign, and it'd be interesting to see what it means for someone like Bronson Cherry at the Bulldogs, who sort of had he's off contract at the end of next year, Bronson, but I think watch this space on that one as well.
0: Did I read somewhere this week Melbourne Storm are interested in Bronson Cherry?
1: He doesn't have permission to talk to rival clubs yet.
0: Okay.
1: Yes.
0: Yes. All right, and finally? You've got two to go. This is huge.
1: Just we spoke around Latrell Mitchell. We'll come back for South Sydney next week unless there's a setback. They're confident as well that Jack Wyden might be back for the Rabbitohs as well. He's not as far along in his rehab as Latrell Mitchell, so if he doesn't play next week, it'll definitely be the week after, but they're confident that Jack Wyden may make an early return next week.
0: Yeah, South need them, don't they? They need to get back to close to full strength just to keep some momentum going that they had, particularly early in the season, where they've looked really, really good. And finally,
1: The Dragons have started their formal interview process for the next head coach. Obviously, Dean Young in the mix. Ben Hornby is probably the other leading candidate, but they've had that formal process has now begun.
0: Any names? Apart from Ben Hornby?
1: Dean Young.
0: Dean Young.
5: Anyone else put their hand up?
1: That's all I can
5: tell us.
1: Gather at the moment.
0: Okay. Because you'd think the pool would be wider.
1: Don't think it's going to be much wider if it is.
0: Interesting. All right.
1: Maybe one other.
0: That is MC's Hammer Time for this Saturday afternoon. You might have to head downstairs. What's the time? 3:10. You going to go? Good job, Michael, with your MC's Hammer Time. Can you back that up now with a strong performance downstairs?
1: Don't ask for too much.
0: Okay. Michael Carayannis joining us here on NRL Saturday on ABC Sport. The text line 0467 920 222. Repeating the changes for these two teams. For West Tigers, Fanua Bolle to the bench. Bunty Afoa to start in the front row in jersey 15. Latu Fainu out, replaced by Heath Mason. That's on the Tigers interchange bench. For the Dolphins, Brad Schneider will play halfback in jersey 14, the former Panther and Raider. Isaiah Katoa out with out with a knee injury. And Sebastian Suar drops off the bench as well. John Finianganafo will play on the bench, so will Kilikefu Finafuiaki. The referee is Zbigniew Chiklasa-Radamski with Liam Kennedy in the bunker.

0: 0467 920 222 on the text line. Andrew, best comment of origin call came from you. If Queensland put 50 on them, New South Wales can't win the comp. I laugh so loud I scare the dog. Sorry to do that to you and the dog, Mark. G'day, team. I've heard several ex-Origin players say similar things. It's not Laurie out there missing tackles or making handling errors in the play of the ball. These are experienced players making basic errors. Last year it was awful goal-kicking that cost New South Wales the series. Wouldn't matter who the coach is. For some reason, the New South Wales media are desperate to eat their own, says Dane from Foster. Is that a feeling you get, Louis? I mean, you've been there, you've played, you've made the mistakes, you've done the great things.
1: I understand that what they're saying. That the players are out there, they've got to make the tackle, they've got to make the, they've got to catch the balls, they've got to do the right thing, they've got to put themselves in the right situations and moments. But I'm a big believer of, you still need a little bit of something, like during the week, when I always go back to storytelling about giving you that motivation when you get out there as well. Like, you need to have a little bit of that, but I suppose running out in front of a packed house, 83,000, if you're not motivated, I don't know what else can motivate you. And then the other thing is, like, I know where, like, Laurie's getting hammered with the interchanges. I think that's probably the only thing they need to get. And if we got that right, it might have been a different game. But I thought there was way too many tired forwards out there and too many tired men out in the field on Wednesday night.
0: But Queensland's got this uncanny ability to put together 2, 3, 4 tries in a clump. They do it. Whether it was the first half of the previous three Origin games or what we just saw at the MCG in the second game. And it's full credit to them. And equally, why does it keep happening to New South Wales?
1: Well, I think for Queensland, they're just so committed to the simple things. And we always say the bigger the game, the simpler the game plan, right? So the big occasion in State of Origin, you just need to get the ball from one end of the field to the other. They do that very, very well, put fatigue into the blue side. And then when they get that little bit of momentum, a couple of things go their way, they've got the right players to execute the plays, and that's all I put it down to. But I think their game plan's a lot simpler than what we think.
0: Crayfish says, when will New South Wales media commentators wake up to the fact Cleary and Yeo have played more poor origins than good ones over long rep careers? Face facts. Hi, Andrew, Luke and Michael. I hope you boys enjoy your weekend. Nice hearing you three on the show and enjoy commentating today. Love hearing Michael on the show. He's very fun and exciting. Have fun, boys, from Dion. Well, thank you, Dion. That's the first thing I think of when I think of Michael Carayannis. Exciting. And you?
1: Well, when I wake up on Saturday mornings, I'm just excited because I know I'm going to see him.
0: I don't know about that. New South Wales just lost one game and is always looking for excuses. Plain and simple, Queensland, much better team and well coached. Enjoy watching New South Wales destroy themselves looking for answers in the aftermath. Almost as good as watching our victory, from Mick in Weeper. Thank you, Mick. 0467 920 222. And also, as a Queenslander who attended pre-Origin interstate games, I'm really enjoying listening to you pick New South Wales team apart. The more things change, the more they stay the same. Go the Tigers, East and West, from BB. 0467 920 222. Maury, watching my favourite player, Cam Murray, in Wednesday night's game. He made a mountain of tackles in the second half and seemed so exhausted he didn't do his usual fast play the balls. I think his strengths were poorly utilised on Wednesday night. That's from Con. It would be a great upset, or a bit of an upset, if the Tigers win, says Francis. 0467 920 222. If you'd like to send a text, NRL Saturday here on ABC Sport, around the grounds in the Queensland Women's Rugby League. Burley Bears 10, leading Western Clydesdale 6. In the AFL now, into the third quarter, Melbourne Demons playing the Adelaide Crows at Adelaide Oval. And it's the Demons leading 48-47. In the FIFA World Cup, we've got Paraguay leading Turkey 1-0. That was the halftime score. They're 88 minutes into the game. Earlier, the USA beat the Socceroos 2-0. Morocco scored a 1-0 win over Scotland. And Brazil defeated Haiti by 3-0. But at the moment, Paraguay leading Turkey 1-0 with maybe 6 or 7 minutes left to play when you get to time on. But here, they're about to take the field. Game kicks off in 5 minutes. West Tigers and Dolphins. There's been a sellout or two at Campbelltown Stadium this year. We're not there for this game, although people still streaming into the ground from the Leagues Club end. That Southern Hill is filling nicely. The Northern Hill is about, I would say, 80% full. Plenty of gaps in the concourse area on the eastern side of Campbelltown Stadium. And this western side is, that'd be 85% full as well. A few gaps just to our right. And, of course, we only have one obstacle here, Louis, and that is the pole, basically keeping up the roof right in front of us.
1: And a little bit of frosted glass there. But

0: That's not too bad.
1: Yeah, that's too.
0: But the pole is a bit of a pain.
1: Yeah, it is. It is. You've got to do a few stretching exercises before we get going here. Playing surface looks immaculate. And like we said, it's a beautiful day here at Campbelltown Stadium as well. Michael Carrianos, I believe, is down there somewhere. Michael, what's it like at ground level?
2: Yeah, good conditions, Andrew. It's a little bit cool, nice breeze as well. But, yeah, it's a great surface. And the crowd's still obviously pouring in at the moment.
1: Yeah, they really are. Talk about coming in late, and I guess that happens when you've got a Leagues club nearby. So who are you tipping in the end, MC?
2: Yeah, I'm going to stick with the Dolphins, but I think it's going to be close.
1: What about you, Louis?
0: Dolphins. Dolphins for me. I think they're just too good. They've got strike all over the park. But in saying that, Tigers, I'd like to see them really put in a good effort, but Dolphins to win.
1: Yeah, this is a game that, that up until this season, the West Tigers have actually had a horrible record in terms of a winning percentage, but they've played much better here this year, and they'll need to be on today, no doubt about it, to test a Dolphins team, Louis, that we keep saying it's as potent, even with a few out today, as the Tigers have. They've got one of the most potent teams in the comp. You look at their centres alone today in Jack Bostock and Herbie Farnworth.
0: Yeah, absolutely. Those two guys have been playing some good football. They're a handful. I really like Bostock, and I really like Farnworth as well. But you got Trey Fuller back there as well. He's going to be pretty hard to handle as well. But Azarko, I love him on that right edge. He's lethal. So they got attack everywhere. They got speed. They got youth. They got experience. They got everything. I feel like they tick a lot of boxes, the Dolphins.
1: And Jermaine Asako has been a star for the Dolphins, Michael. He broke his finger last week, didn't he, and had surgery.
2: He did. He did. But obviously rushed straight back in. So they've done well to get him in for surgery and back out there.
1: 164 points on the season for Jermaine Asako. 11 tries and 60 goals in the 13 games he's played. He's been a sensational pickup over the last few years for the Dolphins. A new winger with him, Tevita Nafahu, and he's played four games. This will be his fourth game this year, and he scored a couple of tries. Trey Fuller at fullback, he's only played four games this year, and every time you see him play, he looks like an out-and-out star, Trey Fuller.
0: Yeah, he's had some really good games this year, and here come the Dolphins now, but Trey Fuller's been brilliant when he's had his opportunities.
1: Dolphins led out by Felice Kafusi. The fullback is Trey Fuller, the wingers are Jermaine Asako and Tevita Nafahu. Centres Jack Bostock and Herbie Farnworth, 5'8 Cody Nikorima, and the halfback Brad Schneider. The lock Morgan Knowles, second row is Oren Keeley and Connolly Lemuelu. Front row is Francis Molo and Felice Kafusi. The hooker, Jeremy Marshall-King, and the bench, Kurt Donoghue, Tom Gilbert, Ray Stone, Brian Pineau. Also on the bench is Kulakefu Finifuiaki after his origin debut, and John Finangofo. He's there on the bench with the coach, Christian Wolf. Dolphins are at the northern end of the ground. Crowd stands as one now at Campbelltown Stadium as the West Tigers coming through the tunnel, led out by Jerome Luai, who was magnificent last Sunday at Leichhardt against Gold Coast. Fullback Jareem Buller, the wingers Sunia Taruba and star forward Toa. Centres Taylan May and Patrick Herbert. 5'8 Jerome Luai, halfback Jock Madden. The lock Alex Safar. Second row is Sione Fainu and Tony Sukar. Front row is Bunty Afoa and Terrell May. Hooker Api Kroisau. And the bench, Jazesi Lanyon, Fanua Bolle, Maverick Geyer, Charlie Murray, Hamasi Makassini and Heath Mason, the coach, Benji Marshall. The referee today is Iggy Zbigniew Czaklasa-Adamski.
0: It's an easy one to say.
1: Say it.
0: Zbigniew Czaklasa-Adamski.
1: The touch judges are John Stone and Kieran Irons and William Stretch Kennedy is in the bunker. It'll be the Dolphins to kick off, running left to right as you look at your radio, defending the northern end of the ground, and the West Tigers defending the southern, the Leagues Club end of Campbelltown Stadium to get first use of the footy. NRL Saturday, let's go. First of three games, then it's Gold Coast v Penrith, and finally Canterbury Bankstown against Manly Warringah. Here comes the kick. Referee Czaklasa Radamski with his very thick moustache about to get us underway. Recently became a father for the first time. Here we go. This could be a fun one. Jermaine Asako sends it deep to Sunia Taruba with a catch. 6 metres out from his own line. Passes left to Bunty Afoa on that far side. And good driving run by Afoa, finally put to the ground. 19 metres out from his own goal line. Farnworth involved in the tackle. Played to Kroisau. Goes left to Terrell May. He's tackled 23 metres out from his own goal line. He'll play the ball to Appy. Comes to the left. Cut out ball. Finds Jerome Luai, steps in field. Schneider is there with Kafusi, but more good leg drive from the Tigers. 32 out from his own goal line is where Luai plays it to Karoya Sow. Goes right to Terrell May, right behind that staunchion. And now he's tackled 8 metres short of halfway in centre field. There to greet him was the lock forward, Morgan Knowles. Now comes right for the Tigers to Safar. Knocked to the ground by Molo and Kafusi, just short of halfway. On the last, they work it right to Jock Madden. He puts a kick down to that northeast corner. And the ball's going to be caught here by Nafahu. And he's wrapped up 25 metres out from his own line. No score on the board after the opening minute. The Dolphins get the footy. Play to Nikarima. He sends it right to Trey Fuller. He's going to be caught. 32 out from his own line. Afoa comes in over the top with Terrell May. Played to Cody Nikarima. Short ball left to Herbie Farnworth. The big Englishman is going to be taken. 8 metres short of halfway. 15 in from touch on the eastern side by Sukar. Now they work it right to Francis Molo on the next play. He's tackled 2 metres in West Territory. 20 in from the eastern touchline. Plays the ball to Marshall King. Comes to the right. Knowles turns it in for Kafusi. Afoa is one of three defenders in there with Terrell May. 38 out from the West Tigers line. Last tackle, Dolphins. No score on the board. The kick from Schneider from 40 metres out. Shallow down to the right wing of Taruva. He juggled it. Hit the deck and then caught it. He did really well to recover. Sunia Taruva. West have it. 12 out from their own line. Played to Madden. He sends the ball open side left, and the West Tigers are 17 out from their own line. 2 minutes gone, Luke Lewis, no score.
0: Yeah, a bit of a nervous second there for Taruva. He almost drops the ball on the very first set there, but great work there by the Dolphins. I love what they did. Nice, hard, strong, up through the middle. Outside backs doing a lot of work. Had shape out wide to come up with a nice kick.
1: Jareem Buller threatened to break through there, but he's caught. 31 out from his own line. Played to Karoya Sow. He sends the ball left edge, and the West Tigers, 11 metres short of halfway. Ball's played down, and it comes open side right from Starford Tower. Kick downfield, and tracking the ball, Trey Fuller with a catch on his own 20. Heads up over the 30 and put to the ground. 33 out from his own line. No score, 2 minutes 30 gone here at Campbelltown Stadium. Now it's Jermaine Asako looking for work. In at first receiver, he's caught 10 metres short of halfway. Plays the ball, they work it right edge to Bostock, and the big, tall, strapping setter's caught a metre short of halfway, and 19 in from touch western side by Afoa. Plays it to Marshall King. Goes left now to Oren Keeley. And Keeley still standing in a three-man tackle. Now on the deck courtesy of May and Safarth. 9 metres in West half. Plays the ball to Marshall King to the left. Knowles. Quick hands Nikarima to Fuller. Cut out ball to Farnworth. He gets it away to Nafahu down the left wing. Steps back in field. He's got Herbie with him. But he's going to be taken only about 7 metres out. 2 metres in the southeast corner. Last tackle. Herbie Farnworth dummy half. Long ball goes right to Nikarima, then to Schneider. Crossfield kick looking for Bostock. It's coming down short of the goal line. Bostock got there first, then a wraparound ball to Asako, 10 metres out. He just puts his ears back, tried to beat Luai to score the try, but ends up going over the touchline. Change over to the West Tigers, 10 out from their own line. G came close to Asako. No score, 3 minutes 40 gone. We check in on the touchline, Michael Carrianis.
2: Yeah, he came very close there. It was just that late push there from Jerome Luai. He sort of beat him originally, but then he came again and managed to prevent a try being scored. But nice set there from the Dolphins.
1: That would have been an amazing finish had he got it down. Here's the Tigers now, 16 out from their own goal line. Taruva plays it. Comes open side left here for West. Starford Toa is going to be tackled, 26 out from his own goal line. In there was a couple of defenders, including Kafusi. He now comes left as a penalty goes to the West Tigers. Dolphins caught inside the 10 as Sione Fainu took the hit up. And a penalty goes to the West Tigers. But because it's outside the 20, that should be a set restart, shouldn't it? Yeah, it is. He's corrected himself on the run here, Ziggy. So to play the ball instead and a set restart going to the West Tigers.
0: Yep.
1: He went back to last year's rules.
0: Well, at least he honoured it. He said, you know what, I actually got that call wrong. It's supposed to be a set restart. But I want to go back to the touch judge. That was a great call.
1: Great call.
0: Got his foot right, put his flag up and got the call right.
1: Madden to Sione Fianua threw a dusty pass that Jareem Buller knocks on. Comes away with the Dolphins. Yeah, I thought they knocked it on as well. They spread it to the left to Kafusi. He got the ball off Lemuelu and tackled 10 metres in West Territory. 20 in from the eastern touchline. No score, nearly 5 minutes gone. And Marshall King, short side left to Nikarima, turns it into Herbie Farnworth. He charges there into Afoa and May. Great run by Herbie to within 27 metres of the line. 20 in from touch on that far side. They go that way again. Marshall King had a dummy half. Got away from one offside.

0: forward player into Seyfarth. Held up only 8 metres out from the line. Plays it to Nikarima. Comes to the right to Schneider. Turns back into Kafusi. But the teeth of the defence is there. Held is the core. 2 metres out from the west goal line. Dolphins attack. Marshall King. Long ball right to Schneider. Terrible pass to Oren Kelly. Went without it. Now the West Tigers turn defence into attack. And they've got it through Taylan May. 22 out from their own line. 5.5 gone. No score, Louis.
1: Yeah, good work by the Tigers. They get up. They get off the line. They got up in front of the face there of the Dolphins. And it was a poor pass decision, but great defence and great line speed by the West Tigers.
0: Now Tigers work it up over their own 30-metre line, about 14 short of halfway. Ball played by Buller to Kiroyasau. Goes right to Ruva. Straightens into Nikarima and Marshall King. Tackled right on halfway, 20 metres in from that far touch line. Plays the ball. It comes to the left. Kiroyasau to Seyfarth on the angled run. Steps back into Lemuelu. Molo was there. Marshall King about 40 out from the Dolphins' line. West with it. Madden goes left now to Luai. Delayed cut-out pass to Taylan May. Steps in field to Bostock and Schneider. And tackled 30 out from the Finns' line. 9 in from touch. Western side. Last tackle. Dummy half. Starfield toe. The giveaway. Set restart for ruck interference. It comes away to Madden. He turns it on the inside. Terrell May's going to be caught only 12 metres out from the line. So the first two set restarts go to the home team. 6 minutes 30 gone. No score. Kiroyasau on a dummy half. Goes right to Seyfarth. He straightens. Tigers the chance here in Seatown. They're 12 metres out. That's where Seyfarth plays the ball to Kiroyasau. He spins it away right to Madden. Out the back to Luai. Dummies inside. Then he goes outside. Oh, a bit of a juggling effort there from Buller as he's caught in that northeast corner. 8 metres out from the goal line. Plays it now and it comes to the left. Luai centre field. Madden turns it in for Bunty Afoa. He just goes straight all the time, and he does that time with a solid run taken by Knowles. 8 metres out in front of the right upright. Comes to the left. Madden away to Luai. Puts it on the toe. Does he only find it? The ball bounces for him. He lunges over and scores the try. Perfectly executed by the West Tigers, and they score first. Westport, Dolphins nil. Little stab kick, great chase by Tiani Fainu, and a try to the Tigers. 4-0 they lead with a kick to come.
1: Yeah, good work here by the West Tigers. Again, poor discipline from the Dolphins. This gives them a couple of extra opportunities, but I love the vision here, again, from Jerome Luai. He just sees that all the players are up. There's plenty of space in the backfield, and just gets that kick weight right. And gets a beautiful bounce here. Doesn't he? Fainu just pops up straight into his hands. And that's a great start for him in the afternoon.
0: Perfect kick from Luai. Touchline, Michael Carrianis.
2: Yeah, outstanding kick there from Jerome. All the way to the line. Placed it perfectly. And a nice bit of try, nice bit of work there from the West Tigers. To capitalise on those successive set restarts, which have fooled the Dolphins. A nice start here for the home side.
1: Looked like they looked identical to the try last night
0: of Kyle Flanagan's boot. Yeah. So now Jock Madden will line this up 20 metres out, 10 in from the Western touchline. And Jock Madden last Sunday against the Gold Coast had a great day with the boot. 6 from 6 in that 36-28 victory for West. 4-0 they lead. Sione Fainu the try. The assistant Jerome Luai, who looks like he's set to continue his good form of a week ago. Which is great news for you West Tigers fans. Great colourful side here at Campbelltown. I reckon there's about 14,000-15,000 here. Here's Madden. Probably a mid-range kick, isn't it? 10 in from touch, 21 metres out. After a steadying little bit of concentration, he moves in, he strikes it, he likes it. It's straight over the black dot. Great start, West. They lead 6-0 over the Dolphins. And we've had 9 minutes and 7 seconds of play around the grounds. Queensland Women's Rugby League. Burley Bears 16, leading Western Clydesdale 6. Third quarter of the AFL. We've got the Melbourne Demons 56 away, leading the Adelaide Crows 53 in the third term. And at the FIFA World Cup, Paraguay has beaten Turkey 1-0. And according to our man Ned Hall, Turkey now can't qualify from this group. So if Australia draws with Paraguay on Friday, they will finish second in the group. So that's a big game Friday morning. From the kickoff, it comes left to Bunty Afoa, bounced through Felice Kafusi and into the arms of Molo and Knowles. Great driving run again by Bunty. He'll play 12 out from his own line to Kiroyasau. Sends it left this time, and Sukar is wrapped up 20 metres out from his own line by Keeley. Played to Kiroyasau. Goes left to a charging Terrell May.

0: And looking for an offload, but Schneider wrapped up the ball. 29 out from the goal line. Francis Molo was also there. Carroyesau goes right. Safe half away to Madden. Plays out the back to Buller. Then he got a short ball away to the centre out there. Patrick Herbert steps in field, tackled. Six short of halfway. 15 in from the eastern touchline by Nick Arima. He plays it to Buller. He works it open side left this time. And Tony Sukar's caught. 5 metres in Dolphins territory. Last play, Wes, who leads 6 points to nil after 10 minutes. Kick downfield by Madden, end over end for Trey Fuller. With the catch, 10 metres out from his own goal line, right foot step, left foot step, straightens to Trey Fuller, but the chase is really good, headed by Herbert. 14 out from the Dolphins line and 11 in from touch. Plays the ball to Nick Arima. He sends the ball left outside this time to Tavita Nafahu. He's caught on his own 20-metre line. Nick Arima sends it away to the right. Through hands, Fuller got the pass away. Asako to Bostock. Standing on the right wing, accelerates Bostock. Needed three to bring him down. 32 out from the Dolphins line. 12 in from touch, western side. It's played now to Schneider. Got the pass to Keeley. And that combination is proving devastating to their own team because Keeley's knocked it on again. So it'll be a West Tigers scrum, Pete. 34 out from the Dolphins line. Nearly 11 minutes gone. West 6, Dolphins now.
1: Yeah, right from the kickoff, the Dolphins haven't looked like they're switched on. Even when they run out, they're running out patches of like fours. It's really weird, but they don't look like they're on today. West Tigers do. They're looking really sharp. They're doing really good things in defence. They're completing well. And the Dolphins just giving the West Tigers no respect at the moment.
0: Yeah, Tigers do look by far the sharper of the two. So here's the scrum to be fed by Jareem Buller. Picked up at the base, Carroyesau. Sends it right to Madden. Out the back then to Buller. Buller over the 30. Dummy steps in field. Caught by Nafahu and Farnworth. 19 out. 2 metres in from the far touchline. Played to Taruva. He sets off from dummy. Half crunch to the ground. 11 metres out. Great chance here for the West Tigers. Already up 6-0. Carroyesau goes left. Jock Madden. Dummies inside. Goes outside to Luai. Then a ball on the inside to Taylan May. May all the way back to the right. Away from Noel. Straightens there to Lemuelu and Nick Arima, 10 metres out from the goal line. He'll play the ball. It comes to the left side, away to Seyfarth. He dummies, goes himself, wrapped up 2 metres out from the line. He plays the ball. Carroyesau puts a little stab kick for Terrell May, but there to greet the footy was Fuller right next to the upright and somehow caught it. Back into the field of play, caught by Carroyesau. Now it comes to the right side of Sarko. He's caught 10 metres out from his own line. 6-0 West. Michael Carrianos on the touchline.
2: As they get a penalty here, the Dolphins, that's a massive pressure reliever for them because they've been on the back foot. But if that doesn't hit the goalpost pad, I think Terrell May scores. That was saved by the goalpost pad there, the Dolphins.
0: Yeah, they are being outplayed at the moment. They're only down 6 points to nil. And we know the strike power they have as Schneider finds touch on this western side. About 14 short of halfway.
1: Well, 1,000% Terrell May was going over there. If that does not hit that post, it bounces straight into the breadbasket there of Terrell May.
0: So from the tap restart, Dolphins have it. 9 short of halfway. You're with Luke Lewis, Michael Carrianos. I'm Andrew Moore. NRL Saturday on ABC Sport. Ball played. Comes left to Molo. He's put to the ground just short of halfway by a foa. Right in the middle of the park. Play to Marshall King. Goes left to Knowles, away to Kafusi. Felice is tackled 7 metres in West Territory. The now 34-year-old plays the ball to Marshall King. Goes right to Knowles. Dummies. Goes himself. May was in front of him. 32 out from the line with Abby Carroyesau. He plays the ball to Marshall King. Spins it away left to Nick Arima. Cut out ball out the back left to Farnworth. Cuts back to the right. Taken by Carroyesau and Afoa. 23 out from the West line. Last play Dolphins. Down 6-0. Kick from Schneider. It's going down towards the goal line. One Tiger hit the deck. It's a great catch, but it's a penalty to the Tigers. Jack Bostock took out Luai, so it is a penalty to West. Penalty's now one all. 10 metres out from the West Tigers line. 15 in from the Western touchline. It was caught out there anyway, but there was a shove in real time from Bostock.
1: Yeah, but tell you what, I understand what he's saying, but look, Jerome Luai does that. Jerome Luai runs out of his way, gets in his path, and then it stops and goes back into his path. That shouldn't have been a penalty to the West Tigers.
0: I call that canny.
1: Yes.
0: So tap taken by Terrell May, 30 out from his own line. Taylan May, the centre rather, comes right to Sione Fainu. He's caught just outside his 30 centre field. Plays the ball to Carroyesau. Goes right to Madden to Luai, then back on the inside of Foa. And Bunty's going to be caught here by Kafusi, and Marshall King stands in the tackle. 13 short of halfway, 19 in from the eastern touchline. Carroyesau, short side right to Sukar. He's tackled on halfway, 7 in from touch. Play to Appy. Passes left to Madden, set a field to Seyfarth to Luai. Hands it off on the inside to Sione Fainu. He's wrapped up 6 metres in Dolphins territory. 14 minutes 30 gone. We're 6.

0: is 6 points to nil in favour of West with that Siani Fainu try in the 8th minute. Don't forget your text to welcome 0467 920222. Dolphins fine touch, 10 metres in West territory. Rowdy Andy says they've gone a couple of upsets today, West and the Titans with Manly. And Neil says, is it just me or is MC sideline commentary particularly exciting today? No, it's not just you, Neil. Here's the Finns, 34 out. Schneider turns it into Kafusi. He's wrapped up 28 metres out from the West Tigers line. Ball played to Marshall King. Comes right to Knowles, away to Schneider. Plays out the back to Trey Fuller. Bounce straight through. One tackle attempt from Taylan May. Then the pass back left to Francis Molo. He's cleaned up by Croesau and Seyfarth. 19 out from the Tigers' line. Finns with it. Marshall King left to Nikarima. Tip on by Schneider is horrible. And then Taruva got there first. He knocks it forward. And this should be a Dolphins ball.
1: Knock on Tigers.
0: Yeah, it is.
1: Knock so on Tigers.
0: It was a terrible tip on from Schneider. So they've had a bit of luck, the Dolphins. But they'll get the scrum feed about 23 metres out from the west line. 6-0 in favour of the Tigers. Let's check in with the exciting one, Michael Carrianis.
2: Yeah, no fluency at all with this Dolphins attack. And it's something that we haven't seen from them for a while now. Obviously, they're missing a stack of players. But there's just no continuity with the ball at the moment.
0: Are you feeling more excitable than normal, Michael?
2: No, not really.
0: Just your normal self. Dolphins win the scrum and it comes to the right. Schneider takes on the line, then offloads to Nikarima. Beautiful delayed ball. Bostock beat Luai. Gets up and plays at 11 out. Nikarima takes off from dummy half. Collared by Luai, 8 metres out. Deemed to be onside from the play of the ball. Dummy half Fuller. Goes left away to Keeley. He straightens into Sione Fainu and also Afoa. And caught, put to the ground, 3 metres out from the west line. Tigers defending a 6-0 lead. Comes on the inside here to Morgan Knowles. He steps through one. He's so close. He's tackled millimetres away from the goal line between the uprights. Marshall King, long ball left. Schneider, Nikarima. Delayed pass is beautiful to Herbie Farnworth. And he threw a hole to score the try. Herbie Farnworth over for the Dolphins. 17 minutes, 45 gone, and the Dolphins hit back. West Tigers 6, Dolphins 4, kick to come, superbly put on try. What a pass that was from Nikarima.
3: Yeah, Nikarima, doesn't he do a great job here? Looks like he's going to go wide, and he just sort of pulls up short. Nice little touch just off his hip to hit Farnworth on the chest, just flowing through a hole. But he's been great this afternoon so far for the Dolphins, Farnworth. Every time he gets the ball, he's looking dangerous.
0: He's their go-to guy, isn't he?
3: He is at the moment, creating a lot of havoc over on that left edge. And that was just a beautiful hole run there by him. But a superb pass by Nikarima.
0: Down to the touchline, Michael.
2: That was a beautiful pass there from Nikarima on that left edge. And Herbie Farnworth ran a beautiful line. And you know what it's done? This crowd is suddenly deadly silent.
0: Oh, it's so much fun here. They're either ridiculously boisterous, which is great, or this. Pin drop stuff. So now Jermaine Asako, 21 metres out, 12 metres in from the eastern touchline. 6-4, Tigers lead Dolphins, NRL Saturday on ABC Sport. And Jermaine Asako, great sharpshooter, 21 metres out, 12 metres in from the eastern touchline. Herbie Farnworth scores 10 minutes after Sione Fainu did the same for West. Here's Asako with the right boot. He strikes it. He likes it. He's kicked the goal. Gosh, he's a sweet goal kicker. And now we're locked at 6. We're 6. Dolphins 6 here at Campbelltown. 19 minutes and 9 seconds gone. 0467 920222. I've been in Australia since 1984. New South Wales were winning regularly, but I supported Queensland because they played skillfully when New South Wales played like thugs. Queensland has since won many times. Manly stopped doing it, which is why they turned it around. Oh, that must be a second half of a tech somewhere. 0467 920222. So the kickoff from Jock Madden sails down to the northern end. Caught 3 metres out from the goal line, and here come the Dolphins through Felice Kafusi, but he's surrounded and shoved backwards 12 metres out from his own line. Bright sunshine here at Campbelltown Stadium on this Saturday afternoon as they work it left to Oren Keeley. He stands in the tackle, 17 out from his own goal line. Dolphins with the ball, 6 all the score. They work it right now to Francis Molo, and he's upended, 24 out from his own line. Croesau was in there in defence along too with Fanua Bolle, who's come onto the field for the Tigers. Now the Finns take it over their 30. Ball's going to be played. And out of dummy half they go. Marshall King gets to within 6 of half.

0: Away. Last tackle coming up for the Dolphins. Nick Arima, he feeds it right to Schneider. Right foot kick, end over end. Holds up here, down to the left wing of Starford Toa. He's got a 13 out from his own line. Returns it into Bostock, driven back. Got the one-hander though, way to Jareem Buller. Buller back over the 20, and Francis Molo wraps him up, ball and all. 28 out from the west line. Plays the ball to Luai. He sends the ball to the right side. The West Tigers with it through Taylan May, the centre. He's going to be taken by Marshall King and Knowles. 13 short of halfway. Play now, Kuroisau goes right to Ruva. And Sunia is claimed, 9 metres short of halfway. 20 in from the eastern touchline by Nikarima and Molo. Nikarima and Lemuelu. As now West work it near centre field on halfway. 6 all the score, 19 minutes 20 left in an entertaining first half. Kuroisau goes left, safe after Madden. He dummies, then wrapped up by Keeley. 8 metres in Dolphins territory. Last tackle, West Tigers. Comes left to Luai, the kick from 41 metres out. Charging in is Trey Fuller. Up he goes. He caught it around his shoulder. Great take by Fuller. 18 out from his own line. Quickly plays the footy as well. And the Dolphins work it up to their 30-metre line. 6 all the score, Luke Lewis. 21 minutes gone.
1: Yeah, I thought for sure he was going to drop that ball. He got so high. There wasn't a heap of pressure coming down on him, but he got the ball sort of up around his shoulder, like you said, but he is an absolute handful when he gets that ball. He's looking sharp. He's very, very good on his feet. So doing a good job at fullback for the Dolphins.
0: Fuller now tackle, 5 metres in West Territory. Played to Marshall King, goes left Farnworth. He's claimed 34 out from the line. Played on the last to Marshall King. Goes right to Schneider. He puts in a little dink kick between Toa and Buller. Toa has it on the goal line. He's shoved back into the end goal area and then somehow got away from them. Great job, Starford Toa. It's going to be a West ball 9 metres out from their own line. Played to Luai. He sends a left to Jareem Buller. Buller got straight past to Sarko. Morgan Knowles has him. 27 out from the west line. 6 all the score. 22 minutes gone. Interference in the play. The ball. Set restart for the Tigers. Their third of the game. And now Terrell May, the front rower, has it. And Marshall King and Keeley really struggling defensively against Terrell May. And he plays it 5 short of halfway to Kuroisau. He sends it right to Fanua Bolle. Good run again. Caught 7 metres in Dolphins territory. He'll play the ball to Kuroisau. Comes to the right. Away to Madden. Passes back left to Terrell May into the bright sunshine. Caught 20. Make it 36 out from the goal line. About to come on for the Dolphins, by the way. Kurt Donoghue and Tom Gilbert. As now it's West with the footy, 30 out from their own line. Stepping run from Buller. He'll play the ball. Does so to Kuroisau. He sends the ball open side left this time as the Tigers get within 18 metres of the line. Right in front of the post at the northern end. Fanua Bolle plays at Madden. Short ball goes left. Here's the offload. The only Fanua to Luai, but it went forward to him. Luai claiming a try. I'm not sure he actually got the ball on the goal line anyway. May have been short, but it was the pass to him from Sione Fainu that's been deemed forward by referee Chiklasa Adamski. Dolphins scrum feed, 10 out from their own line, 23 minutes gone. Gee, I'm not sure that was forward on the replay I've seen, Louis, or even live, but the scores are locked at 6.
1: Yeah, I can't say that was forward. You look where the pass from Bolle is coming from. He's behind the line, and if it was forward, he would have caught it in front of the line. He catches the ball behind the line as well. So, yeah, I think that's the wrong call, but unlucky there for the West Tigers, because that would have been, from my view, that's a dead set try for Jareem Luai.
0: Well, I'm not sure he actually got there, Louis.
1: But oh, really?
0: It was just a fraction short, I think. Michael Carrianis is on the touchline.
2: Yeah, Jock Martin's just getting some attention from the trainer. There was lots of blood pouring. I think it was a head clash that he received as he passed that ball in the lead up to that try, but there was lots of blood coming out of a cut. He's just getting that strapped up now on his head.
0: 0467920222. I know he doesn't want to be a coach, but I'd love to see Andrew Johns come and coach just one game, game three this year, and then leave it for Ivan to take over, just like previous years when we've seen a super player dropped in for game three. This might be the boost New South Wales need. Also, to the other texter, I don't know why no one is talking about replacing Nathan Cleary. Immensely incredible players at club level, but clearly his game doesn't suit Origin. Wasn't saying that in game one, Kelly. He was brilliant. So now we're still waiting for play to resume, and the crowd going nutso, as you can hear.
1: Yeah, you've got to go HIA, that's
0: right. Madden coming off. And Heath Mason will come onto the field by the looks of things. So Madden trots off. Heath Mason comes on. Crowd in front of us are just turning around and yelling at anybody. Not us, thankfully, Louis. But they're yelling.
1: It'd be funny if they were yelling at us.
0: Well, it wouldn't be the first time.
1: We'd just go, yeah, no, it's got to go HIA.

0: to try. From the restart, it's with Asako. He's tackled 21 out from his own line. Played to Schneider. He sends it open side left, and Donoghue's put to the ground, 25 out from his own goal line. And getting a breather, Felice Kafusi and Francis Molo. Morgan Knowles has come from the field as well for the Dolphins. All this HIA. Now Marshall King, crowd lifting in a more positive fashion. Donoghue to Nikarima to Fuller, then away to Farnworth. Steps in field, bounced away from one. Heath Mason comes across, one-handed pass over the top. That went backwards. The crowd dispute that as Lemuelu dived to take it on halfway. Now played to Marshall King. Comes open side right to Kurt Donoghue. He's tackled 6 metres in West Territory. Very good footballer, Donoghue. Played on the last. They work it right, Schneider. It's 6-all after 24 minutes. Schneider, a very shallow kick. Taken by Bostock, though. He's over the 20. Little flick pass goes on the ground. Put on the toe by Nikarima. Ball heading to the dead ball line. And who takes it over the dead ball line? It was a real chase on. And getting back there.
1: No try. Need you to make sure there's no foul play after Cody kicks the ball through.
0: West Tigers just managed to get there. I believe Starford Toa just in from the dead ball line. Did a bounce off him over the dead ball line. We're going to the bunker and the determination will come.
2: There's a loose ball on the ground. Cody Nikarima then kicks the ball.
0: So it's play on until the in-goal area, is it not?
3: And then he gets, yeah, then ooh. Makes a bit of a tackle attempt, doesn't he?
0: It's Kiroisau and Nikarima.
3: I was going to say, no, it was okay, but man, watching this here, he actually, the ball's been kicked and he still makes the tackle attempt right.
2: Looking at the actions of Appy Coruscant.
0: He moves into him. Yeah, he's moved into him.
3: Yeah.
2: We're ruling this just a collision, we're playing through.
0: Okay.
3: So how do you go from a direction change, stop, bend your back, and then go make a tackle and say it's a collision? Let me get that.
0: So what happens next then? We can go through this incident. If they've cleared it, we need to find
2: Tom
0: out.
2: Tom Gilbert is offside, but he stays outside. Ray Stone is onside.
3: And the ball gets tapped back in from Stone. And I think it hits West Tigers player there.
0: Yeah. Who's it touched?
3: Yeah, that West Tigers. So he's going to push it back in.
0: Yeah, it's come firstly off the West Tigers forward.
2: Stafford shielding the ball.
0: And it's hit his right arm.
2: Ray Stone's trying to reach around for the ball. Touches Stafford.
0: Goes forward. Knocked back by Stone.
3: And you look at his leg on the ground while Stone touching the ball. So dead ball by Dolphins.
2: So it hits Stafford's right arm.
0: Knock on. In goal.
2: Ray Stone's backwards into Stafford. Keep going. While Ray Stone is touching the ball with his left arm, he is then outside the field of play. Decision made.
0: So it's knocked back by Toa, is it? Back towards his own dead ball line and then comes off Ray Stone. So they've got this finally right, 20-metre tap. Touchline, Michael Carrianis.
4: Yeah, it took them a while, but they definitely got that one right. Just on Jock Maddles, the independent bunker that's intervened and has got him to come from the field with a grade 2 HIA, category 2 HIA, so they're just going to get an assessment.
0: Now here's what's deemed to be a high tackle. Going against the Dolphins. Penalty to the West Tigers. 29 out from their own goal line. The penalties are two apiece. 15 minutes 20 still to go in the first half. West 6, Dolphins 6. Sione Finu, the early try for the Tigers. The hit back courtesy of Herbie Farnworth for the Finns. As now they find touch. West right on halfway on that eastern side in that bright sunshine. Tap will be taken. And it comes to the left, Mason. He got a short ball onto support. Tony Sukar is tackled. 7 metres in Dolphins territory by Lemuelu. Played to Kiroisau. And it comes left to Seifarth. He runs straight and hard into 1, 2, 3 defenders. Caught 12 metres in Dolphins territory. It's played in centre field. And over the top is Tom Gilbert. But it is a set restart again for the Tigers. Their fourth of the day to the Dolphins 1. They're 30 metres out in front of the northern post. Dummy half Kiroisau. Comes back right Seifarth. Dummy goes himself. And met aggressively, about 23 metres out from the line. Play down and comes left. Mason got it from Luai, then to Sione Finu. And there to greet him was Schneider in concert with Gilbert. 12 metres out, Kiroisau. Sends it right, Terrell May. Strong run up the middle from Terrell. He's finally down 2 metres out from the goal line. Gilbert was in there again with Donoghue. Played to Kiroisau. The laser pass right. Luai to Mason. Then he got the ball onto the centre three-quarter out there. Taking the tackle is Herbert. 1 metre out, 2 metres in the northeast corner. On the last, Mason. puts in a crossfield kick. Up they fly. Slide of the catch just in front of the right upright. And he's collected by Sione Fainu. Now the ball's played and the Dolphins work at six out from their own line. They did well to hold out the Tigers there. Six all the score, Louis, as the Finns move it to their own 20. 13 minutes, 30 left in the half.
3: Well, they did everything right there, the Tigers, especially in attack. Their middlemen did a great job. They got a quick play of the ball. And you had it, they're all playing nice and square. They got the ball to the right place. It just come up with a beautiful tackle over on that left edge there, Farmer, for one-on-one close to the line. That turned the Tigers away, but good attack there.
0: Dolphins now, nine short of halfway. Marshall King goes right to Schneider from just outside his 40. Another very shallow kick, and it's caught by Buller. 20 out from his own line, returns it over the 30, and he's pushed very close to that eastern touchline by Farnworth. He'll play it 35 out from his own line. Mason dummy half. Goes left to Taruva. He's taken 7 metres short of halfway. Played to Mason again. Goes left for the West Tigers. Back towards centre field they go. And the defence holds firm this time on Herbert, a metre in Dolphins territory. Luai sends it left. Sione Fainu tries to step his way over. Was that Fanua Bolle? It is. Tackled about 37 out from the goal line. Plays it Karoyas out. Goes right to Mason. Mason straight through. Beat the first. Now he's taken 22 out. Last tackle for the West Tigers. Dummy half is Karoyas out. Goes left to Luai. Jerome Luai puts up the kick. Straight. Trey Fuller, up he goes. The ball's taken by Buller. He's to the goal line. Might be held up, though. It is a changeover. Dolphins survive, but just 12 minutes, 15 to go in the half. And the scoreline is 6 apiece here at Campbelltown Stadium.
3: I remember last week they were doing that kick every time. And Jareem Buller, I don't think I've ever seen him miss a catch.
0: He's amazing.
3: He's a freak on it. They've got to keep doing that because they will get so much success off that type of kick with Jareem Buller chasing.
0: So now the Dolphins battling 5 metres out from their own goal line. It comes left in the Fahu, and he's down 12 metres out from his own line. He'll play the ball to Cody Nikorima. Short side left, they go to Herbie Farnworth. Again, he's their go-to dude. And Herbie's put to the ground, 23 out from his own line, and lost the ball. He lost the ball stumbling forward. Now he's claiming he's interfered with Herbie Farnworth. It doesn't look like there's going to be a challenge. It's going to be a West Tigers scrum fee. 23 out from the Dolphins line. 11 minutes 20 to go in the half. 6-all, but another chance here. This is a cumulative pressure coming up for the West Tigers.
3: Yeah, absolutely. I tell you what, lucky they didn't challenge it because they would have lost. So good work here by Farnworth to say, no, don't challenge it. But good opportunity for the Tigers to go back out in front.
0: So they win the scrum, the Tigers, and they go left to Luai. Luai spotted half a gap, spins around in circles. Claimed now by Schneider. About 18, 17, 16, 15 metres out. So he's got to go back. Louis Pethake. And now there's a bit of push and shove out there. And Luai.
1: Tommy.
0: Going face to face there with Tom Gilbert. So Luai will play it 16 or 17 metres out. Gilbert's not moving from that marker position. Play to Karoyas out goes right. Terrell May on the inside of Fanua Bolle. He's caught only 11 out from the line in front of the sticks. Dummy half Karoyas out. He looked left but goes right instead. Terrell May runs into three defenders, including Donoghue. Held is the call, 2 metres out from the line. Fuller was there as well. Play to Kroyasau. He works it away right to Bullard. Jareem Bullard dummies his way into Nikorima and tackled. 5 out from the line with help from Connolly Lemuelu. Kroyasau goes open side left. Mason to Saifar, then to Luai. Luai, long, long cut out pass to Starford Toa. Steps in field past to Sarko. Still going, Toa. He gets there. Does he get it down? What a finish. Starford Toa. Magnificent try. Referee Chitasa Adamski points to the spot. There'll be a couple of Dolphins out there disappointed with the defensive efforts, but Starford Toa, absolutely magnificent finish. 9 minutes 30 to go in the half. West back in front. Tigers 10, Dolphins 6. Great 18-metre run by Starford Toa.
3: Yeah, well, you know what? Sometimes you just got to give your winger a bit of an opportunity with a bit of space in front of him. And there, you got a beautiful pass here from Jerome Luai. Just a 10, 15-metre spiral pass. hits Darfur Toa, and then it's just a little bit of footwork, comes off that left foot, breaks three tackles, four tackles, and then goes straight over in the corner. I tell you what, the crowd loved it. That's outstanding finish there from Darfur Toa.
0: That was outstanding. You're right. Touchline, Michael Carriana.
4: Yeah, that was an extremely nice move there from Darfur Toa. His future's been in the headlines over the last couple of weeks. Looks like he's destined to join Manly from next season. Still contracted to the Tigers for another couple of seasons, but it's going to get squeezed out because of the salary cap and most likely to join Manly from next season.
0: Bostock, Asako, they're all falling over each other. Schneider as well, Starford Toa just kept bustling his way over. 8 minutes 30 left in the first half. Scoreline is 10-6 to the West Tigers. And now Jock Madden has to concede the goal-kicking duties to Abby Kroyasau, and off the field with that HIA assessment. And Appy, remember him beating the Dolphins at Western Sydney Stadium with an unbelievable kick from 35 metres out or thereabouts a couple of years ago. Here he's 23 metres out and a metre or two in from the Western touchline. Update scores around the grounds after the kick. Here with Luke Lewis, Michael Carrianis, I'm Andrew Moore on NRL Saturday here on ABC Sport. 10-6, Tigers lead Dolphins. Here comes Appy. He strikes it, heads towards the post, but misses near side. No goal. West 10, Dolphins 6, 8 minutes 20 left in the half. Around the grounds in the AFL final quarter, it's now 63-62. Adelaide Crows at home leading the Melbourne Demons. Queensland Women's Rugby League full-time. Burleigh Bears comfortably over the Western Clydesdales, 38 points to 6. And at halftime, South Logan 20, leading Central Queensland 10. So the restart now coming from the Dolphins, down 10-6. Two tries to one. And here's the kickoff. Back into the in-goal area, retreating to Ruba with a catch. He sends a pass away left for Nua Bolle. He's caught 8 metres out from his own goal line. Plays the ball now for the West Tigers. Comes left to Sukar. He runs into Finafui. Argues on the field now. 15 out from the West line. Play to Kroyasau. Long ball left to Seyfarth. Charges in and through Ray Stone. Now caught 23 out from his own line. And a good quick play the ball to Kroyasau. Ran into Schneider. And straight through him. They're dropping off tackles alarmingly here, the Dolphins. Mason goes right to Terrell May. He's going to be held up by Gilbert. About, right on halfway, in fact. Centre field, Lemuelu there also. Kick now by Jerome Luai. Towering kick down to Fuller. He's under it with the catch. 12 metres out from his own line. Looks a good chase. Is a good chase. Down he goes. Courtesy of Fanua Bolle and Tony Sukar. 19 metres out from the line. Now it's Nafahu. He beats one tackle over the 30. Then he's shoved to the ground. 10 metres short of halfway. Great run by the left winger. He'll play the ball now for the Dolphins. Comes to the right. On the open side, backing his way into the defence, Gilbert held as the call, a metre in West Territory. The defence from Sione Fainu. Played their work into the right. Schneider, out the back, bounces to Bostock, juggled it. Then he picks it up, runs back centre field left. And there are three defenders there to greet him. Sione Fainu, the first of them, and also there was Bolle and Terrell May. 34 out from the line, Finns attacking, down 10-6. He comes left edge, Donoghue, caught 31 out from the line. Played on the last to Marshall King. Goes left to Schneider, runs on the line, offloads Nicarima to Farnworth. Off the ground, got the pass away to Fahu. He's 15 metres out and he's going to be caught. Changeover, 14 out from the West Tigers line. 6 minutes 30 left in the half. Tigers 10, Dolphins 6, Luke Lewis.
3: Yeah, the Dolphins still look a little bit lost in attack at the moment, but some really nice carries out of the back end by their outside backs. Again, Herbie Farnworth is one of them. And the Fahu's been outstanding with a couple of strong carries. But West Tigers are doing everything right. They're handling them. And I love what they're doing at the moment. They're all getting back, working for their back three. And they're doing a good job to turn the Dolphins away.
0: Talon May tackled 25 out from his own goal line by Finafuiaki. Goes left now to Bolle. He's caught just inside his 30. Played to Kroyasau. Sends it right to Sione Fainu. And taken over the top by Gilbert and lost the ball. Sione Fainu. And these are the things that can so dramatically and emphatically change momentum. Dolphins will get a scrum feed. 38 out from the West Tigers line, and they bring it all the way to this Western touchline. 10 in from touch with 5 minutes 30 left in the half. Touchline, Michael Carriana.
4: Yeah, a bit of injury news for the West Tigers. Jock Madden's failed his HIA, and Patrick Herbert is about to come from the field on the far side. I think it's a shoulder dislocation for Patrick Herbert. That means Hamase Makassini is about to come on and play right centre. But just repeating, their halfback, Jock Madden, failed his HIA, will not be back.
0: Yeah, that's a massive blow, isn't it? Losing any member of your spine. And Patrick Herbert leaving the field, Makassini coming on. In the headgear, he'll head over that right edge to play centre inside of Sunia Taruva. Meanwhile, Jermaine Asako with the scrum feed. 37 out, 10 in from touch, western side. In it goes. Picked up at the base by Marshall King. Goes left to Schneider. Runs at the line, offloads to Nicarima to Farnworth, but he's well covered and put to the ground. Good first up challenge there for Makassini. About 30 metres out. Now they play and it goes right to Lemu Elu. He's caught in a three-man tackle, 22 metres out from the West Tigers line. Safe path, one of the defenders. Played to Marshall King, right to Donohue, back on the inside to Stone. And Bolle greets him with Troy Sow. 20 metres out from the West line. Played to Marshall King, goes left, Donohue. Then quick hand, Schneider got the ball away to Lemu Elu. And he's over to score. Did he get it down, Connolly? He did. Try, says Ziggy. 4 minutes 30 to play in the half, and the Dolphins level it up. It just took one mistake from Sione Fanu to burst the Tigers' bubble. Try in the corner to Lemu Elu. Dolphins 10, West Tigers 10, kick to come for the Finns.
3: Yeah, you're 100% right, but it's one little error from the West Tigers, and then they just can't defend that error, and they gift the Dolphins an opportunity to score just before halftime. That is a beautiful hole run there by Connolly Lemu Elu. It is outstanding. And the Schneider, the way that he plays this pass, he looks like he's going to throw it at the back. He straightens up nice and square. And then the outside defenders, they thought it was going at the back as well, which creates that space there for Connolly Lemu Elu, and just goes straight through, untouched, as easy as you like. Beautiful football.
0: 10 all the score. Michael Carriana, stand to you on the touchline.
4: Well, it's that new right edge. Do you look right edge defensively for the West Tigers, losing Jock Madden and Patrick Herbert, who both defend on that right-hand side of the field, and the Dolphins have taken immediate advantage of that. And, you know, somehow they'll be at least equal potentially at halftime, but if somehow they're in front at a halftime break, that would be ridiculous for the Dolphins, given how well the Tigers have played in this opening half.
0: Yeah, I agree. Here's Jermaine Asako, still in the last slivers of sunlight over there on that eastern side, 21 metres out, 5 in from touch, 10 all the score, 3 minutes and 10 seconds left in the first half. Asako with the right boot. He strikes it, likes it, kicks the goal. Great kick by Jermaine Asako. And the Dolphins are in front. Dolphins 12, Tigers 10 here at Campbelltown. 3 minutes to go in the half. 0467 920 222. Say what you like about Herbie Farnworth, but Southwest Sydney's a long, long way from the north of England. Go the Tigers. Come on, Tigers, you got this. Listening to the game on radio today from Newey. Hi to my son, Dean, who's working hard in the mines. Mum misses you, Dino. Go the Tigers from Christy and Steve. And call your mother after your shift, Dean. Nathan might be too much of a team player for New South Wales, and what's required is some selfishness outside of Laurie Daly's unstructured approach, says Mike. Jody Mackay, enjoy listening to Andrew Lou and MC every weekend. Thank you, Jodes. As now it is the Dolphins with the footy, having hit the lead for the first time, 13 metres out from their own goal line. And on play two, they take it outside their 20. Sunshine incredibly bright here at Campbelltown Stadium. Ball played. And out at dummy half, scoots Marshall King. He scored 32 out from his own goal line. Plays the ball now to Trey Fuller. He spins it away to the right edge. Spinning in the three-man tackle for the Dolphins, Donohue. Caught 8 short of halfway. Luai was involved with Safar. It's played to Marshall King. Goes right, Schneider to Fuller. Then away to Bostock. He stops, props, steps back into to Taylan May. Fanua, Bolle and Luai. Caught 35 out from the West Tigers line. Last tackle, Dolphins, who lead 12-10. Asako dummy half. Goes left to Schneider. Puts it in the air. Jareem Buller under pressure from Lemu Elu. Buller the catch. Lemu Elu the tackle. 10 out for the West Tigers line with 2 minutes to go in the half. Play to Mason. Goes right to Makassini. Bounces into the defence there. Ray Stone, one of three defenders. Also there was Donohue. And he'll play 10 out from his own line. 15 in from the eastern touchline to Mason. He sends it left. And hitting the ball up that time was Taruva. Caught 10 out from his own line. Driving defence there. Headed up by Gilbert and Marshall King. Now comes centre field left again to star forward Toa. Caught 15 out from his own line, Karoyasau. Great run out of dummy half. He makes it 31 out from his own line. Trying to go back and play it. Last tackle. And it's played to Buller. Goes right. Mason with a clearing kick. He was the one who came on for Madden, who's failed his HIA. And the kick is caught by Fuller. 18 out from his own line. Brings it over the 30. Steps into the chase. 13 short of halfway with a very important 70 seconds left before halftime. Nikarima goes right to Nafahu. Louis caught just short of halfway.
3: Yeah, well, the biggest problem here for the West Tigers, they're not going to have another set. They've got to defend well here. And the Dolphins will throw a little bit out of them here. So they can't afford to go in another try down at halftime when they've had pretty much the majority of the ball in this first half.
0: Inafuiaki caught on halfway. Plays the ball to Marshall King. Centre left, Gilbert, tackled 39 out from the west line by Sukar, and then he jumps off the mark. So you play the ball to Marshall King. Dummied right, goes left to Schneider, runs at the line and offloads to Nikarima. Short ball, Farnworth, but the defenders are there. He throws one over the top, back to Nikarima. He runs backwards, goes to the right to Schneider, 30 out. Schneider accelerates up the middle into Sukar and then throws the ball away. That was dumb play from Schneider, and the West Tigers have it. 28 out from their own line with 20 seconds left in the half. 15 in from touch on the eastern side. Dummy half is Heath Mason. He sends the ball centre field left. Drifting across field is Buller and kick. Elected by Pinafuiaki, about 30 out from his own line. 5 seconds to go. This is the last play of the half. It spun left to Terrell May. Got it right to Macassini. Then away to Sukar on the right wing. Farnworth is there. In comes Nafahu. Tackle completed. And that ends the first half. Very entertaining here at Campbelltown Stadium. But it is the Dolphins who go into the sheds, leading West Tigers 12 points to 10. For the Dolphins, tries to Herbie Farnworth in the 18th minute, to Connolly Lemuelu in the 36th minute. Jermaine Asako, 2 goals from 2 attempts and 1 restart. For the West Tigers, tries to Sione Fainu in the 8th minute. Star forward Toa, brilliant try in the 31st minute. Jock Madden, 1 from 1 before he left the field for a failed HIA. Appy Karoyasau, none from one, 4 restarts. Penalties are 2 apiece, but at halftime, Luke Lewis, it's the Dolphins. They managed to find a way to lead 12-10.
3: Yeah, they always seem to find a way, don't they, the Dolphins? They can not be playing their best football, but they can get a couple of tries on the board, and they're going into halftime not playing, I suppose, the best. I feel like the West Tigers have been the better side. They've dominated more field position, but just one error right at the end there, with about 4.5 minutes to go before halftime, is what made them pay. But really, all in all, pretty good game of footy, end to end stuff, not a heap of drop balls, and pretty high quality football.
0: Geez, the refs are hearing from the crowd way out, by the way. And now the cheers for the West Tigers players. It's always great theatre at Campbelltown. Michael Carrianis, how do you see it all from the touchline?
4: Yeah, I thought the Tigers were clearly the better side of that opening half and deserved to be leading by some margin, not trailing by two. So that's a real shot of confidence for the Dolphins, considering how poor they've been. They just really lack that cohesion. And their discipline a couple of times with the set restarts they gave away came back to hurt them. So I think that the Dolphins would definitely take being up by two, considering what's going on. And then the injuries for the West Tigers are starting to mount up as well. Patrick Herbert, shoulder dislocation, won't be back. Jock Madden failed his HIA, won't be back either.
0: On the text line, Greg and Chris say, we are Trey Fuller fans, thanks to the great call. And around the grounds in the AFL final quarter, the Crows by 10, Adelaide 72, leading Melbourne Demons 62. And in the Queensland Women's Rugby League, South Logan 20, leading Central Queensland Capras 10. You're with Luke Lewis, Michael Carrianis. I'm Andrew Moore, NRL Saturday on ABC Sport. Dolphins 12, West Tigers 10 here at Campbelltown Stadium. More shortly. Right now, though, let's go to the ABC newsroom.
5: ABC News, hello, I'm Satyam Weinstein. Prime Minister Anthony Albanese says the federal government has been preparing for the arrival of bird flu for years as the virus spread around the world. The first confirmed case of H5 avian influenza has been recorded in Western Australia after 2 migratory birds were found near death on a beach near Esperance on the state's southern coast. Australia is the last continent to detect the deadly variant of the virus. Mr. Albanese says the government's invested $113 million in preparation.
6: What we're about is making sure, firstly, that we do whatever we can to restrict the spread. We have prepared for it. This is something that has happened through migratory birds. It's happened around the world, and that is why we've been preparing for this.
5: Energy Minister Chris Bowen says Australia remains resilient and prepared for the long economic tail that could follow the end of the war in the Middle East. In today's weekly fuel update, he's confirmed Australia has 44 days of petrol, 39 days of diesel and 32 days of jet fuel in reserves. Mr. Bowen says while there continues to be uncertainty internationally, he's proud of Australia's approach to the global fuel crisis.
7: The opposition said shortages were inevitable and played politics. One Nation called for rationing. Experts in the newspaper saying rationing would be inevitable. We had the view that calmer heads should prevail. We should work through the risks and the challenges stably and calmly with our trading partners, with the private sector, and see Australia through.
5: Lebanese media reporting several Israeli attacks since a ceasefire between Israel and Hezbollah came into effect. Israel is denying breaking the ceasefire, but says its forces will stay in southern Lebanon and will strike if needed. The ceasefire comes amid concerns continued fighting in Lebanon may undermine the deal between the US and Iran to negotiate an end to their war. This woman in southern Lebanon says the area came under heavy bombardment throughout the night.
8: There was a ceasefire, but they didn't let us sleep at night. They started striking with artillery and rockets. They didn't respect anyone at all and began firing at civilians.
5: A hearing at the United Nations has descended into a shouting match between the Israeli ambassador and a spokeswoman for the UN Secretary General, Antonio Guterres. During a sitting during the International Day for the Elimination of Sexual Violence in Conflict, the Israeli envoy, Danny Danon, demanded the resignation of an official that had produced a critical report. Mr. Danon claimed the report accused Israel of abuses was biased, with Mr. Guterres' representative, Vanessa Frazier, interjecting and saying that she has verified evidence. He then said, quote, "We are a member state and you work for the UN and you will be quiet now." The transport union in Britain has confirmed that the person who died when two trains collided north of London was one of the drivers. Emergency services at the scene in Bedford declared it a major incident with 89 people injured, 11 of them very seriously. Route Director for Network Rail, Mark Budden, says they're doing everything they can to assist the victims.
9: We're working really closely with our response teams and emergency services, and we're making sure that everyone who's been affected today gets the care they need and the medical attention they absolutely need right now. So that's our priority right now.
5: Scientists say there's not enough data to link South Australia's algal bloom with low cuttlefish sightings, but believe it is likely playing a role. Arj Ganesian has the details.
10: According to experts, a number of factors may have impacted the population. Scientists don't know if the cuttlefish or their food source were directly exposed to the bloom. It's also unclear if a resurging snapper population is a factor. Adelaide University Professor Zoe Doubleday says, scientifically, we can't be 100% certain.
11: But if it goes from very high numbers to very low numbers in a year and we've got the bloom happening at the same time, we can draw a conclusion that it's likely to do with the bloom.
5: AFL great Tony Modra is now in a stable condition in hospital following a truck crash on Thursday. The 57-year-old suffered serious injuries after his truck hit a tree at Black Valley on South Australia's Fleurieu Peninsula. Modra kicked 440 goals for Adelaide and won the AFL's Mark of the Year three times. Well wishes to the retired player have flown in from around the country, including from the SA Premier and his former teams, the Crows and Fremantle. ABC News.
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0: 8 metres out in front of the right upright. Comes to the left, Madden away to Luai. Puts it on the toe. Does he only find it? The ball bounces for him. He lunges over and scores the try. Perfectly executed by the West Tigers and they score first. Comes on the inside here to Morgan Knowles. He steps through one. He's so close. He's tackled millimetres away from the goal line between the uprights. Marshall King, long ball left. Schneider, Nikarima. Delayed pass is beautiful to Herbie Farnworth. And he threw a hole to score the try. Herbie Farnworth over for the Dolphins. 17 minutes, 45 gone. And the Dolphins hit back. Draw us out. Goes open side left. Mason to save far. Then to Luai. Luai, long, long cut out pass to star forward Toa. Steps in field past to Sarko. Still going, Toa. He gets there. Did he get it down? What a finish. Star forward Toa. magnificent try. Referee Chikwata Adamski points to the spot. 20 metres out from the west line. Played to Marshall King. Goes left, Donoghue. Then quick hand, Schneider. Got the ball away to Lemuelu. And he's over to score. Did he get it down? Connolly, he did. Try, says Ziggy. It just took one mistake from Sione Fanu to burst the Tigers' bubble.
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0: Half time here at Campbelltown Stadium, Dolphins 12, West Tigers 10. And the common consensus seems to be West might be the better team at the moment, but it is the Dolphins in front. Coming up next, we've got a celebration of

0: Gold Coast Rugby League at Robina Stadium, and players past and present from all the iterations of the Gold Coast. Sounds like a great day to get out the roller coaster at Robina. Quentin Hull on the call with Clinton Schafalski and Zane Bojack. Hugh, good afternoon.
1: Well, it should be a good scene in that regard, Andrew, but some may argue you could pick the best team of that old boys group in their prime, and they still couldn't beat Penrith without their origin stars. How's that for an opening salvo here? Look, it's just the most perfect of Saturday afternoons. There's hardly a cloud in the sky, and most of the origin guys aren't going around. So no Yo, no To'o, no Cleary for Penrith, no Fa'asua Mala'awi for the Titans, but Jojo Fifita after 80 minutes and a try on Wednesday night at the MCG. He is backing up for this Titans team that has won just the 3 games for the season and blew a lead at Leichhardt to go down to the Tigers 36-28 last start. Penrith, of course, had the pre-origin bye, but prior to that, with all their guns in the house, flogged the Tigers 68-0. So once again, we get a look at this different side of the Panthers, Clinton Schafalski, as I welcome you, but it seems like any player that goes out in the black strip, the pink strip, whatever strip they play in, they seem to be pretty good, the Panthers. How are you?
2: Great to be here, Q. Thanks for having me. Really looking forward to cracking conditions here too today. Beautiful day here on the Gold Coast, but should be a good game. Most of the Origin players sitting this one out, but some young guys from the Panthers getting another opportunity. Billy Scott, Billy Phillips, those types. It's a great opportunity for those guys. And Zane Harrison, he's starting to make that 7 position his own for the Titans as well. So great opportunity for him to notch another win here this afternoon for the Titans without the big dogs playing for the Panthers.
1: So the exact teams are imminent. Just as I get a double check, you want to tell us about your day so far? I can believe it. You've been busy. You started your day crack at dawn in Fed Square in Melbourne.
2: I did, with my daughter watching the Socceroos. It wasn't as exciting as the turkey game, but it was a great atmosphere, unbelievable. Everyone was well behaved. It was raining, cold, but everyone had a good time, even though it was a loss. And yet, flew back this afternoon and straight in here for the call. Mm. I was lucky enough to watch Origin live as well. Really enjoyed that at the MCG.
1: And your man, Sam Walker, man of the match. So, Kleisas is going to start in the front row for Tino Fa'asua Mala'awi, as expected. And the bench, no Lachlan Elias. He's the other scratching. So for the Titans, Morin, Patston, De Groot, Liu, Verrills and Christensen, the 6 available from the bench. For Asua Mala'awi, a scratching, and Cleese Haas to start in the front row for the Titans. And for Penrith, they are as named 1-13 and all the way down to number 19. So Kalani Going joins the group of Yo, To'o, Cleary, all as scratchings. Got an upset for us today. Look, remember, Titans nearly beat him here last year. Remember the late Nathan Cleary 2-point field goal, and then they went to golden time, and Blaise Talangi scored a try.
2: Well, I'm known for some outlandish tips or suggestions or who's going to win the game, and I'm going to go for the underdog. Are they the underdog, the Titans? That'd have to be.
1: Underdog?
2: Yeah.
1: That'd be like Capo Verde beating Argentina at the World Cup if the Titans win today.
2: Even without their origin stars, that is crazy to think, isn't it? Yeah, but I think they're a chance. Yeah, Zane Harrison, good fast dry track. Jojo Fifita backing up. They'll be competitive.
1: There you go, Maury. Chock has promised the greatest roller coaster of all time at Robina here this afternoon. Peter Goff's the ref, Ash Klein's in the bunker. As said, you could eat your dinner off the surface here. Pristine conditions for Titans v Panthers.
0: Chock's prediction's one thing, Q, but his question could be the worst I've ever heard. Asking, inquiring with the Gold Coast underdogs against Fair digger, Chock.
1: It is mid-season.
0: I think you've got jet lag.
1: Poetic license, Chock? We'll give you the poetic license.
2: Wait, they're missing 5 of their best players. They're still favourites.
1: The Panthers, exactly. That's how good they are.
0: I love you, we'll Chock, but you're dribbling. All right, thank you, Q. Clinton Schafalski and Zane Bojack for the 5:30 game, Gold Coast and Penrith. Now, between 5 and 5:30 in the between game show, we're going to catch up with a bit of a Gold Coast Rugby League folk legend. And that is the former coach of the Chargers who led them to a semi-finals appearance, that being Phil Economides. We'll find out what he's up to now as Gold Coast celebrate all of the teams they've had up there. Dolphins first out here for the second half. It's 12-10 in favour of the Dolphins. Michael Carayannis is observing things down on the field of play. MC, anything doing down there?
3: No, not as yet. The players are just running out, Andrew.
0: Thanks, Michael. Good halftime wrap. It's Michael Carayannis, who started the day exciting and now it's considerably less than that. Here come the West Tigers. Louis, how do you see this second half?
4: Well, Dolphins are pretty good in the second half. I give them that. They always seem to find their mojo, but the Tigers have been the better team in the first 40, so yeah, look, I don't think there's going to be much change, but I just reckon there'll be a little bit more football played by the Dolphins, so I feel like they're going to have a big half here, the West Tigers.
0: Not quite into the twilight here yet at Campbelltown Stadium, but the direct sunshine is no longer featuring on the playing surface here. It'll be the West Tigers to kick off. They're running left to right, defending the northern end of Campbelltown Stadium. Dolphins to get first use of the footy. Your text messages are welcome right through until 10 o'clock tonight on 0467 920 222. Keep you up to date with scores around the grounds as well. Andrew, there seems to be a penchant to kick the boots into Nathan Cleary in game two. There was no run threat from Moses and no real disconnect between Stags and Cleary. The lack of real effort surprised me. I saw it when Jojo Fifita kept his feet when tackled by New South Wales, and no Blues player to drive him into touch. Next tackle, Queensland scored. That's Wayne from Mildura. Thank you, Wayne. So, referee is Zbigniew Czekanowski waiting for the thumbs up from Tony Chalmers, the Fox Sports guru. Gets it. Kickoff from Heath Mason, who came on for Jock Madden, who failed his HIA midway through the first half. And first use of the footy in this second half comes for the Dolphins, and they have it 14 metres out from their own line. Terrell May making the tackle with Fanua Bolle on Tom Gilbert. Now comes back centre field left. As they work it up over the 20-metre line. Dolphins up by 12-10. Finifuiaki plays it. Goes left again to Ray Stone, middle of the paddock. Stone's forced across field, mid-quarter halfway, Dolphins territory. Plays the ball quickly to Marshall King. Takes off from dummy half into the marker, Sukar, and also Kroisau. Great strength by Marshall King. Gets in West territory by about 2 metres. He plays the ball to Cody Nikarima. Short ball right to Trey Fuller. He's knocked to the deck, 10 metres in West territory. Last play for the Dolphins. Comes right to Schneider. The kick from 41 metres out across his body to the wing of Taruba. Up he goes, Taruba. Good catch. And he'll play it 14 metres out from his own line. 15 in from the Western touchline. Does so to Heath Mason. Willie Mason, that would have been a nice throwback. Comes open side left and the Tigers have it. 12 metres short of or out for their own goal line, right in centre field at the northern end. Played to Luai. He works the ball left edge as well. And it's Macassini. He's tackled 18 out from his own line. Plays it. Comes right to Taruba. Near centre field. He's caught 28 out from his own goal line. West with it, trailing 12-10. Kuroisau goes right to Rel May. Another lion-hearted effort here from May. He's caught 12 short of halfway by Marshall King and played on the last. Kuroisau left to Luai under pressure. Step past one. Got the pass away left to Sione Fainu. Then away to another. Taylor May puts it on the toe. It's a little dribble kick. Picked up by Bostock. He darts from right to left, right across field along the 40-metre line. Straightens and caught. 3 short of halfway. 2 gone second half. Luke Lewis, 12-10. Fins up.
4: Yeah, well, that's not the first, the way you want to finish your first set there from the Tigers, I should say. And they've already gifted field position to the Dolphins. So you've got to switch on a bit quicker here, the West Tigers.
0: So now in centre field, Conley Lemuelu. He strolled through one tackle attempt from Seyfarth. Caught now 30 out from the west line, right in centre field. Plays the ball to Marshall King. Goes to the right, through hands Donoghue to Schneider. Back on the inside to Finifuiaki, and he's going to be caught by Sione Fainu. Luai and Seyfarth, 21 out. Play to Marshall King. Fires it left. Donoghue away to Nikarima. Short ball on to Lemuelu. Tackled desperately, 7 metres out from the goal line by Mason. He'll play the ball now to Marshall King. Long ball goes centre field right, Donoghue. Turns it back to the left side to Gilbert. Mason is there. Holds him up, 6 metres out. Last play, Dolphins. Marshall King, short side left, Nikarima. Find the pass away and diving over to score is the winger of Fahu. What a finish. He must have left 18 metres in the air. Finished off by Tevita Nafahu, the left winger. Magnificent pass to him from Nikarima. 3 minutes gone, second half. Dolphins 16, West Tigers 10. What a spectacular finish from Nafahu.
4: Yeah, that was a beautiful finish, wasn't it, there from Nafahu. But what about the pass from Cody Nikarima on the last play. I thought they're going to go open side and maybe kick to that right edge, but they come back to the left. Nikarima wanted the ball in his hand.

0: And then he just goes Bush. Beautiful long cutout pass. Hits Nafahu on the chest. And then it's just a bit of a one-handed carry and a front flip while he's going over the try line. That is outstanding by the Dolphins.
1: A bush and a front flip. Touchline, Michael Carrianis.
2: Yeah, it was that right edge, which the Tigers struggled defensively in the first half. And Benji Marshall tried to change things up. He actually shifted Stafford Tall from the left wing to right centre, Hamaso Makassini over to that left wing. But again, that right edge, just all at sea defensively, and the Dolphins capitalised.
1: So now Jermaine Asako right in front of Michael Carrianis is lining up the conversion attempt. 20 metres out, half a metre in from that Western touchline. Dolphins 16, West Tigers 10. 4 minutes gone, second half here at Campbelltown. Asako steps back almost into the lap of a couple of the TV types down there, and MC and Ralph Tucker, our producer. Stairs down the ball, takes a couple of steps back. In he comes, Asako with the right boot. He strikes it, heading towards the post, likes it, kicks the goal. This bloke is magnificent goal kicker, Jermaine Asako. That is his third from as many attempts. Dolphins 18, West 10, 4 minutes 30 gone second half. And all of a sudden, Luke, it's a bit of a worrying time for West. They've got to hang in there in these next 5 or 10 minutes because the Dolphins can pile them on.
0: Absolutely. The Dolphins love to play when they come out. The first 15, 20 minutes, they love to play a bit of footy. The West Tigers can't afford to not complete sets and give away field position, so they'll make them pay. So, and like you said, Jermaine Asako is a goal kicker. He's basically giving away 6 points every time they score. He hardly ever misses a goal. Beautiful to watch.
1: Here's the kickoff, and they return it through Gilbert. Left foot step, tackle 14 out from his own goal line. On the text line, good player Stafford Toa. Why do Tigers move on their better players? A few others I let go before him, Skelton being one. That's on the text line. Dolphins now, 27 out from their own line. Pinafuiaki plays. It comes centre field left, and the Finns are already 11 metres short of halfway. Played to Marshall King. Goes left to Donoghue. Turns it back on the inside to Lemu Elu. And Conley Lemu Elu has caught a three-man tackle, 2 metres short of halfway. Marshall King awaits. Comes back centre field right. Donoghue right up the middle he goes. And he's wrapped up by three defenders, including Safe Arp and Sione Fainu. 42 out from the west line. Kicking on the last from Brad Schneider. Down the left wing it goes, and it's caught. 5 metres out from the goal line. And Macassini's gone there to left wing, and he's tackled 4 metres out from his own line. 5 minutes 30 gone, second half. And the scoreline in favour of the Dolphins here by 18 points to 10. After the West Tigers led 6-0 and 10-6. Now a tough set really here for the West Tigers. They take it up over their 10 and taking the tackle there, Toa, 11 out from his own line. Play the Karoyas out, goes right to Ruva. He's slipped into a high tackle from Lemuelu, and it is a much-needed penalty for the West Tigers. 20 metres out from their own line. The penalty count 3-2 in favour of West. 6 gone second half, and it remains 18-10 to the Dolphins. And barely a high tackle there from the Dolphins player, Conley Lemuelu.
0: Well, they needed that because they were going nowhere. But I tell you what, that kills you as a coach. It kills me. I'm not even coaching. I'm sitting here going, oh, what a great set in defence there by the Dolphins. And they just give away a penalty right there on play four. They would have got the ball back on halfway. It would have been hard to hold out. But this could be the little bit of a shift that the Tigers need.
1: Sukar plays. It goes left to Fanua Bolle. Another strong run from Bolle up the middle. Held on to by three Dolphins players and plays at 8 metres in Dolphins territory to Kuroisau. Goes right to a stepping Mason. But a great tackle knocks him to the deck down low by Stone. 38 out from the line. Kuroisau sends it away left to Terrell Mays. Up over the 30. Down he goes. 28 metres out from the Dolphins line. He plays the ball to Appy. Goes left to Luai. Big goose step. Got the pass left to Buller. And then he links up with Taylan May. He's dragged to the ground. Poke his head through the line. But caught by Schneider 10 metres out. Luai. Short ball right to Terrell Mays. The last tackle. He got it away to Mason. And he's cut down 4 out from the line by Nikarima. Changeover, Dolphins survive, and they'll play the ball 4 metres out from their own line. 7 minutes gone, second half. Dolphins 18, Tigers 10, as now the Finns work at 10 out from their own goal line. The ball played to Schneider. Short ball goes right to Asako, and Jermaine's tackled 17 out from his own line, 20 in from touch on the eastern side. Brad Schneider dummy half. He gets the ball away, open side left. The ball popped up. This time, out the back it comes to Fahu, over the 20. He's cut down there by Toa, 22 out from the Dolphins line and 8 in from touch.

0: It's inside. Nikarima goes right to Farnworth. Not much room to move, but he strolled through. Abbott Karoyasau up over the 30. So big and strong, Farnworth. Stands on the tackle of Mayan Safar, 12 short of halfway. Marshall King goes right to Trey Fuller. Fends away from Safarth into May. Safarth comes again aggressively. Tackle completed, 5 short of halfway. Last play, Marshall King goes right. Nikarima the kick. 3 short of the halfway line. Straight downfield, Jareem Buller, an easy catch. 15 out from his own line. Heads over the 20. And he's knocked to the ground by the chase there of Donoghue and Stone. 28 out from the west line. Play quickly to Luai. He sends the ball away to the left. They're inside the 10. And it's a set restart here for the West Tigers. And that is their fifth of the afternoon. Right in the middle of the park. They're 4 metres short of halfway. Dolphins leading 18-10. Ball played by Taylor May. Scooting forward is Taruva. 7 metres in Dolphins territory. Played to Karoyasau. Runs into the marker who's deemed onside. And that is Gilbert. 29 out from the goal line. Karoyasau plays at the Mason. Goes left safe path. Links up out the back, Luai, then to Buller. Buller, a cutout pass to Macassini. He cuts back in field into Bostock and Schneider and tackled 20 out from the line, 10 in from the eastern touchline. Played, comes to the right on the last. Luai puts up a high challenging kick. In comes Nafahu with a catch for the Dolphins. Got away from one and it's
1: penalty,
0: a penalty.
1: Escort, 2 West Tigers.
0: Penalty goes to the West Tigers. You heard it from the referee. Wow. So the penalty count now, 4-2 to the Tigers. It's 5 metres out and we've got a challenge here. Let's have a listen.
1: We have kick on 5, on-field rulings, penalty escort against Dolphins. Dolphins are challenging.
0: 9 minutes and 19 seconds gone. 18-10 Dolphins. Bunty Ifoa on for Alex.
2: Right side kick chase had been cleared of us onside. The Dolphins players are required to go back towards the ball.
3: Did they say onside?
0: So in comes Nafahu. It's a great catch. But did
2: Cody and Herbie take up a wall position at this point. This is the first infringement.
3: They're not looking at him at all.
2: Then the ball is caught from the Dolphins. The captain's challenge is unsuccessful.
3: They're not looking at him.
0: So you can't take up a wall position. That's what he just said, isn't it?
3: That's exactly what he said. But he's not looking at where the play is coming from. He's looking at his fullback.
0: And they had their feet and planted and everything.
3: But did not move, facing their back, facing completely to the coming on the, what do you call it, ball attack, catching the ball, whatever you call it. But they got that wrong. That's dumb.
0: They take the tap. It comes left for Noah Bolle. He's very close. He scores for Noah Bolle. Did he get it down? Oh, I don't think so. Referee Chiklasa, go to the bunker again.
1: I need you to make sure he doesn't lose possession of the ball.
0: That was a heck of an effort from Fanua Bolle.
1: Tackle one, no try.
3: He doesn't look confident.
0: No, he doesn't look like he scored, but did he drop it or is he held up? That's the question. He's on the face of a Dolphins defender.
2: Just checking all available angles. Fanua Bolle, right arm carry.
3: Well, he can't see anything.
0: He can't see nothing. 9 minutes 30 gone, second half.
3: We need the post cam.
0: 18-10 Dolphins. Well, when you're present...
3: Oh, there you go. There, knock on. The ball comes loose and touches a Dolphins player.
0: Let's go down to the touchline. Michael Carrianis, there's been a bit happening, MC.
2: From this angle, you can see that the ball is lost from the grip from Fanua Pole in the field of play. Right. Decision
0: that,
2: made.
0: That was sideline comments from Liam Kennedy. Now to you, Michael.
4: That's why Fanua wanted to get up and play the ball quickly, because he knew he didn't score, but more concerning was the fact that he dropped the ball. And that was bad end to that, because obviously the Tigers were starting to build some momentum and looking likely, but they've just let the Dolphins off the hook.
0: And that was the first play, wasn't it, after that controversial penalty. So Dolphins win the scrum. Marshall King sends it right to Jermaine Asako, and he's tackled 18 out from his own line. So just over half an hour to go, and it's the Finns up 18-10 over the West Tigers. Now the Dolphins have it 27 metres out from their own line on play two. Finafuiaki plays it to Marshall King. He sends it left to Tom Gilbert. Gilbert, great leg drive over the 40-metre line. Held up 10 metres short of halfway. That's where he'll play the ball to Marshall King. Short ball left to Trey Fuller. And he's nailed on halfway. Bundy Ifoa, one of two defenders in there. 20 in from the western touchline. Appy was there as well. Now comes right Donoghue up the centre. He gets through Karoyasau. Caught 39 out from the Tigers' line. Last tackle. Marshall King goes right to Schneider. Puts up the kick. The chase led by Bostock. Up against Macassini with a great catch for the Tigers. He's got a 22 out from his own line. 10

0: down. 6 metres out, five in from touch in the southwest corner. Played on the last at Toa. Goes left, Karoya Sau. Puts up a kick. It'd be 6 points in the AFL. Fuller got there first, but dropped it. Collected now out wide by Stone. He's caught in goal. And we're going to the
1: kick
0: bunker.
1: Kick on five. Liam, I have no try. I need you to make sure that there's no escort line on Jareem Buller before he takes possession.
0: 11 minutes and 18 seconds gone, second half. 18-10 Dolphins.
2: Tigers left side, kick chaser on side, watching the actions of the Dolphins players required to run back towards the ball. There's a clear run.
0: There wasn't a wall of hair going again, was there?
3: No, there's no wall.
2: Jareem Buller gets both hands to the ball and loses it into
0: a knock on.
2: Trey Fuller in the end goal.
3: 20-metre tap.
2: Decision made.
0: 20-metre tap, seven tackles set for the Dolphins. 18-10. The Finns, I tell you what, they are doing a good job. I know it's been stop-start, Louis, but they're doing a great job to hang on here.
3: Oh, they are. The Tigers are really sort of tearing them to shreds at the moment, especially up through the middle of the field. But Appy, Karoisa, how good is he out of dummy half? There's a little bit of fatigue in the game.
0: So now the Dolphins, 27 metres out from their own line. It comes left and Bostock is dealt with. Shoved to the ground. About 28 out from his own line by a Foa. Plays it and it comes left. Fuller got the pass away to Lemuelu. And in to make the tackle is Toa in concert with Mason and Sukar, 13 short of halfway. Marshall King dummy half, goes left to Nikarima. Beautifully played out the back to Fuller. He dummies, goes himself, got through Taruva, got past another, throws the ball away. Getting there first, Nafahu, he drops it. Knock on, knock on, knock on, knock on, knock on.
1: You got to pick up the ball and lose possession, you're a Tiger.
0: So it's going to be a West Tiger scrum feed through all of that, 31 metres out from their own line. 28 minutes to go, 18-10 Dolphins. He did everything right, Trey Fuller, Michael Carrianis, apart from right at the end.
4: Yeah, and it was desperation there from Appy Kororosau, who sort of dove on the ball, contested the ball there out of nowhere, and that forced the error. If he doesn't dive there, it's a clean take for the Dolphins, and the Dolphins would have scooped that up, but the pressure put on by Kororosau forced the error.
0: So now West with a scrum feed, as I said, on their own 30-metre line. Fed by Mason, picked up by Karoya Sau. He sends it right, and the West Tigers have it. 32 out from their own goal line, trailing by 18 points to 10. Conley Lemuelu just would not get off the tackle player Taruva, so it's an obvious set restart. For the West Tigers, their sixth of the day, but it was on tackle one. Now, Bolle, caught seven short of halfway. Plays the ball, Karoya Sau, goes left, May. That was Terrell May. Through hands, goes down to Macassini down the left wing. Away from one, Bostock from behind drags him down. 20 metres out, 8 metres in from the eastern touchline. He plays the ball to Terrell May. In fact, it was Taylan May. Now comes right to Terrell May, the brothers. And Terrell's tackled 20 metres out from the line with Gilbert over the top. He'll play the ball to Karoya Sau. Comes to the left, wide blind side to Luai, steps back in field, knocked to the ground by Gilbert and Donoghue. 16 out from the line. West continue to attack, but they're down by 8. Terrell May, short ball to Afoa. He's caught by Stone, 10 out in front of the sticks, last play. Karoya Sau spins it left to Luai, runs to the line, puts it on the toe, coming through with Katoa, diving to score the try for the West Tigers. May well be Sione Fainu. Try is awarded. Players were colliding all over the place. Last man standing, Sione Fainu. He gets his second. Field position becomes points for West Tigers. Dolphins 18, Tigers 14. Kicks a coming double to Sione Fainu.
3: Well, they had this covered, the Dolphins. And Trey Fuller was there. The ball's just bouncing. He goes to pick it up, and he slips over. And I don't think Fainu can believe he's lucky. He just looks over and goes, hang on, where did that come from? It's just gone straight underneath a little tunnel. And he gets an opportunity to put the ball in and gets the Tigers back in the game. And that is a horrible mistake there from poor Trey Fuller.
0: Let's go downstairs, Michael.
4: Yeah, that was... He could have cleaned that up easily, Trey Fuller. And just that hesitation has just cost him. And Fainu just had too much drive and commitment there to get to the ball first. So much hunger. And Jerome Luai, that's twice now they've combined either side of half time for a try.
0: Don't you see some horrible mistakes in the in-goal area, Louis? Week after week.
3: How hard is it? Just put it down. Put your hand on it. Or just dive on it.
0: So now the kick will come. 18 metres out. 16 metres in from the eastern touchline. 18-14 in favour of the Dolphins. With 25 minutes to go. The goal kick coming now from

0: Keith Mason, and we fooled without the headgear. He's their third goal kicker of the day. Madden one from one, Droyce out none from one. Mason with the right boot, strikes it, likes it, kicks the goal. He's one from one, 2 points in it. Dolphins 18, West 16, with 24 and a half minutes to go. NRL Saturday on ABC Sport with Luke Lewis, Michael Carayannis, I'm Andrew Moore. Around the grounds, full-time AFL. Adelaide Crows 79, defeated Melbourne 62. First quarter, GWS Giants and Carlton. They're locked at 7. In the Queensland Women's Rugby League, South Logan 32, leading Central Queensland 20, and Brisbane Tigers 20, leading Mackay 4. Super Rugby Women, it's Western Force leading Queensland Reds in the first half, 7-5. So now the kickoff from the Dolphins. Ever since the Dolphins scored in the fourth minute of the second half, Lou, it's been all the West Tigers as Asako sends a towering kickoff down to Taruva. Five out from the line, gives it left to Buddy Afoa, and again he takes some putting down. Forced across field, 14 out from the West Tigers' line.
1: Yeah, it's like they like to keep the game nice and close, the Dolphins. They get out in front, then they take the foot off the pedal. Then they'll be under the pump, they'll come back, put the foot on the pedal. It's a weird game plan, or I wouldn't say it's a plan, but the way that the players go.
0: And now it comes left to Fanua Bolle. He's tackled, 28 out from his own line for West by Francis Molo back on the field. Roya Sau goes right to Terrell May. He's been really solid again, Terrell May. Stands in the tackle, 10 short of halfway. Karoyasau kicks from just outside the 40. Trake Fuller covered the ground very swiftly to his left with the catch. Returned it over the 30. And he's taken here by Mason Sukar and Afoa. 34 out from the Dolphins' line. Played to Nikarima. Goes left to Fahu, who's been outstanding on the left wing for the Dolphins. Here he scored 6 short of halfway by Mason. Played to Nikarima. Short side left to Farnworth. But they were covering him. It was Toa in there with two others, including Bunty Afoa, 15 in from the Western touchline. Taruva there as well. Nikarima goes right to Francis Molo. Steps into the defence. Taken by Bolle and Terrell May and Karoyasau. 9 metres in West Territory. Now Marshall King. To the right, Donoghue. Not a good pass. Good hands by Schneider. But he lost all momentum because it was a poor pass. And Schneider dealt with by Luai. 42 out. Played on the last to Marshall King. Goes left to Nikarima. And the kick, 9 metres in West Territory, straight down the throat of Taruva. Hits the deck as he catches it. Got the pass away to Buller on the Tigers' 10. He straightens past two and now caught 22 out from his own line. 17 minutes, 20 gone, second half. Dolphins 18, West 16. Taruva now a good run at first receiver. He scored 32 out from his own line by Molo. Plays it. They work at centre field. Left this time, the Tigers. Good strong run coming to within 7.5 away from Taylan May. He plays the ball. They go left again to Afoa. Set of field. A great leg drive again from Bunty. Caught 5 metres in Dolphins territory. Played to Karoyasau. Goes left to Terrell May. Dummies himself. Got a one-hander back to Buller. He sends it away right to Mason. Mason scored 32 out from the goal line. Last tackle, Tigers. Played to Karoyasau. Goes left Luai. The kick from 31 metres out into the sunshine. Fuller's there with a catch. 4 metres out from his own goal line. Accelerates over the 10. And before a crowd of 12,281 here at Campbelltown, he plays a 12 out from his own line. Now the Finns move it over the 20. Ball played quickly and it comes to the right side. As it's Nafahu, the winger. Good run again in heavy traffic. He'll play at 7 short of halfway. Caught there by Terrell May. Played to Nikarima. Goes right. And Bostock is caught centre field right on halfway looking for some work. Jack Bostock. To the dummy half, Marshall King. They work it left to right. And the Dolphins are 8 metres inside West Tigers territory on the last. A kick from Schneider from 41 metres out. Spiralling number down for Taruva under pressure. Great catch, Taruva, close to the ground. 13 out from the West line. 19 gone second half, Luke Lewis. Dolphins 18, Tigers 16.
1: Well, it's really a battle of the outside backs at the moment, isn't it? The Dolphins' outside backs are doing some really nice carriage out of their own end. But on the flip side, you've got the West Tigers. The outside backs absolutely dynamite through the middle of the field as well. Doreen Buller, Taruva, these guys are coming in and just making so many metres up the middle of the field.
0: Cassini now plays it. Guns left, Taylan May. Caught about 7 metres short of halfway. In there was Gilbert and Finafuiaki. Played, they work it right. May, Mason, Buller. Got the pass away this time and the charging straight through was Toa. He's caught 8 metres in Dolphins territory. Put to the ground there by Farnworth. 5 in from the Western touchline. On the last, Taruva goes left to Mason. End over end kick. They're coming from everywhere. And it's taken by Jermaine Asako. He's

0: Got it for the Dolphins. 21 out from his own goal line. He'll play the ball now to Schneider. Short ball comes left away to Nafahu. Back on the field, Morgan Knowles for the Dolphins. Their sixth interchange. Finns on their own 30. 20 minutes gone. 20 minutes left, second half. And it's the Dolphins 18, West Tigers 16. Tigers are inside the 10. So the second restart of the game for the Dolphins. Full of plays. At 13 short of halfway to Donoghue. He sends it to the right. Knowles court. 3 short of halfway. Centre of the field, southern end. It's played now to Donoghue. Short ball right to Francis Moller. Taken head on by Afoa. 8 metres in West Tigers territory. Now Donoghue at first receiver goes himself. And he's taken 30 metres out from the west line. Afoa involved again that time with Terrell May. Plays it. They spin it left to Schneider. Plays out the back. Nikarima. Tip onto Farnworth. Took it in front of his face. Still evades one. Then gets away from Kuroyasau. Going right across field though, Farnworth. And he's going to be caught. 18-19 out from the west line. Last tackle, Dolphins. They lead 18-16. Very slow play of the ball. Farnworth slow to his feet. So is Luai. And he comes right to Schneider. He puts in the kick over the top. Jareem Buller with a catch. Brilliant. 5 out from his own line. 18-16 Dolphins. 19 minutes left. Touchline. Michael Carrianis.
1: Yeah, the Tigers about to make their fifth change. Alex Seafarth is about to return to the field. And the Tigers, all the energy is with them at the moment.
0: So on comes Seafarth as the West Tigers work it right to Ruba. He's caught 15 metres out from his own line. So a nail-biting finish here at Campbelltown on a Saturday afternoon. Then it's Gold Coast v Penrith. You'll hear that with Quentin Hull, Clinton Schafoski and Zane Bojack. 5:30 game. And we'll carry you through until about then as now the West Tigers have it. Terrell May. He's put to the ground. Put 12 metres short of halfway. Last tackle for the West Tigers. Kuroyasau goes left. Luai the kick. A left footer. Straight down the throat of Asako. He takes a 25 out from his own line. 5 in from touch and returns it into the defence. Caught there by May and Macassini. About 12 metres short of halfway. Played Schneider. Sends it left to Bostock. Jack Bostock, he got through one. Standing in the tackle. Big strong dude, Jack Bostock. Finally on the deck, 2 short of halfway. One-handed pickup by Schneider at a dummy half. Got away from that, Kuroyasau. Comes back at him to drill him. 7 metres in West Tigers territory. 2 points in it. Dolphins up 18-16 and with a footy. Francis Moller up the centre. He's caught 33 out from the line. Seafarth came in over the top. There was Sione Fainu. Plays the ball. They work it from right to left. Noel Schneider, Lemuelu. Dummy couldn't quite offload to Nikarima. Tackled 20 out. Last play. They work it short side left to Schneider. Runs on the line offload to Nikarima. Pass knocked down by Taruva. It'll be picked up now by Nafahu. 6 more tackles for the Dolphins. And Nafahu's going to be claimed 13 out. So you sense this is a really big part of the game right here, right now. Donoghue dummy half. He sends the ball open side right to Gilbert. Gilbert goes on a stepping run. Taken by Seafarth, Afoa and Terrell May. 5 out from the line. Now they swing it right. Knowles turns it back on the inside to Francis Molo. He's close. He's 2 metres out. Taken by Seafarth, Buller and Afoa. Plays it again. They spin it right to Schneider. He turns it on the inside. Pinafuiaki pass one. Oh, he's collared just short of the goal line. What desperate defence. And Afoa was involved again with Terrell May. Now they swing it right. The Dolphins. Fuller. Pass away. Bostock. Oh, quick pass to Asako. He had to turn his body and he knocks the ball on. Great idea by Bostock. Certainly not a perfect pass. And Asako went without it. West Tigers survive. They'll get a scrum feed. 10 out from their own line. 16 minutes, 30 to play. Dolphins 18, West Tigers 16. Luke Lewis.
2: Good work there by the Tigers, defending the line the way they did. Some nice attack by the Dolphins. And Bostock, again, I love the skills that he got. Yes, gets that pass not right out in front. Just makes it a little bit harder there for Jermaine Asako. I reckon he looked at the ball. He knew he had it in his hand, but he was trying to think out how he's going to finish the try before he actually got the ball in a good grasp. But great defence by the Tigers.
0: So now the Tigers get the ball from the scrum. It goes right and Taruba is forced crab-wise across field. 11 out from his own line. Thank you, Riverina Rooster. Today's Group 9 full-time scores for Round 8. Young Cherry Pickers 22 beat Albury Thunder 12. Wagga Kangaroos and Gundagai Tigers a 6-all draw. Thanks, Riverina Rooster. Mason on the West Tigers 30. Sends the pass left. Coming onto the field now for the West Tigers is Jasesi Lanyon, who started a dummy half against the Gold Coast last week. Now they work it left to Seafarth. He's caught middle of the field. 4 metres short of halfway. Plays the ball to

0: Curacao. He sends the ball to the right side. And the tackle made here on Lanyon. 9 metres in Dolphins territory. Last tackle, Curacao. Goes right to Mason, the kick from 39 metres out. Challenging for Fuller. It's a towering kick. Caught by Buller, but he's got nowhere to go. The ball goes forward. Dived on by the Dolphins, 11 metres out from their own goal line. As it's played to Fuller. Goes right to Asako. And he's caught. 18 out from his own line. So does this come down to where a mistake may be made? This time it's Nafahu, another good run. Sprightly in centre field, caught 28 out from the Dolphins' line.
1: Mistake, penalty, a little bit of even a set restart could really sort of decide this game. It's been back and forth, hasn't it? It's a close game of footy.
0: It's fun. There's Marshall King back on the field. Their seventh interchange. Donoghue goes right to Schneider, and he's flung to the deck, 5 short of halfway. Last tackle. So who's going to do the kicking? It must be Nikarima. He runs at the line away from Luai, puts up a midfield roost, chasing it, Bostock, up goes Buller, great catch, Kareem Buller. He's got it for the West Tigers, 23 out from his own line, 14 minutes to go, 18-16 to the Dolphins, as it comes right now to Taylan May, and he's held up in the tackle, 27 metres out from the goal line, play the ball, West Tigers with it, back in centre field, Macassini, good run, gets to within 13 of halfway, he'll play the ball to Curacao. He goes to the right side. Taruva heavily involved in the second half. Straight past Marshall King into Lemuelu. Just short of halfway. Played to Curacao. Passed it in front of Lanyon and he goes without it. Just says he drops it. It'll be a Dolphin scrum feed just short of halfway. 13 and a half left. 18-16. Dolphins lead Tigers to the touchline. Michael Carrianis.
2: Yeah, that just sucks the life out of them a little bit there. The West Tigers, they're still in this with just under 13 and a half minutes remaining in this game. I think the Dolphins are going to need to find a way to score some more points. They've just gone into their shell a little bit. They've got to come back to this left-hand side with Nikarima and Herbie Farnworth.
0: On the text line, I've genuinely enjoyed this game. Thanks for the call, everyone. Good on you, Jack. Boys, David from Bundaberg, driving from Spoleto to Assisi today. Enjoying the call. How good are the Dolphins going? Herbie would have to be the number one centre in the game. Enjoy the cold. Well, it's not freezing. Here's the Dolphins, 32 out. Comes left now to Schneider. Links up with Nikarima. Out the back, Farnworth throws a wayward pass. Nafahu goes back and collects the errant ball. Was touched in flight by the West Tigers. 6 more tackles for the Dolphins then as Nafahu's dumped to the ground. 21 metres out from the west line. 11 in from touch from the western side. Play to Nikarima. Goes right to Lemuelu. Darts across field Conley. Now straightens through one tackle. Sione Fainu. Put to the ground. Curacao was in over the top. About 13 out from the line. Marshall King goes left to Donoghue, turns it into Francis Molo. Nice bit of footwork at the line by Molo. Stands in the tackle, now on the ground to make it 1 metre out. Play to Marshall King, fires it deep to the right. Donoghue to Schneider, back on the inside to Fuller. Got away from 1-2, Trey Fuller's over! Trey Fuller crashes through Buller in goal to score the try. So Trey Fuller, he's done some good things. He had one shocker, but that was a brilliant explosive burst to score. Trey Fuller the try. 12 minutes left in the game. The Dolphins extend. Dolphins 22, West 16. Kick to come. Fuller the try.
1: Yeah, well, he's done more good things than bad things. He only had one little mistake there where the Tigers scored. He just slipped over and misjudged the ball. But he's been a real handful this afternoon with his running game. Every time he gets the ball, he takes the defensive line on at 100 miles an hour. He's a real handful. He come up with a nice play in the backfield before, but he just tripped over as he's going for a pass. But this time he just gets the ball and goes, there's a little bit of space here. I fancy myself going through and just uses his beautiful footwork and his strength and power and comes out the other end of the defensive line of the West Tigers and goes over and scores a nice try for the Dolphins. Now, that could be the mistake we're talking about, and that's the try that could nearly steal the game, Andrew.
0: Down to the touchline, Michael Carrianis. He's a dead-set handy backup, isn't he, Trey Fuller?
2: Oh, yeah. He's getting him in open space, and he's very hard against the tiring defensive line on with Louis. I feel like that that try and Jasaka will throw this over will probably nail the win for the Dolphins.
0: Here's the kick coming now. Jermaine Asako, 23 metres out, 20 metres in from the eastern touchline. Dolphins 22, West Tigers 16. Jermaine Asako has kicked brilliantly, 3 from 3. Gee, the last two games have seen some incredible goal kicking, haven't we? Sam Walker, 2 in origin. Cleary in origin, for that matter. Here's Asako, 20 in, strikes it, likes it, kicks the goal. He's now 4 out of 4. Dolphins 24, West Tigers 16. The only exception, really, is Valentine Holmes.
1: I was about to say, Valentine Holmes was his kick last night. But there is some superb goal kickers out there. I can't get over how good Sam Walker's goal kicking is as well.
0: Well, did he kick 8 from 8 the other night?
1: Yeah, in a massive game, right? Big crowd. But
0: 6 of them from the touchline.
1: I haven't seen too many people strike them better than Jermaine Starko.
0: So now the restart. There's 10 minutes 40 to go, and it's an 8-point Dolphins lead. 24-16. Heath Mason to kick off. It's a short kickoff to the eastern side. It's very competitive. Bostock lost it. And the West Tigers come away with it 11 metres in Dolphins territory. 16 in from the eastern touchline. And the ball will be played by Terrell May, who ended up with it. It comes right to Seyfarth. Court centre field, 32 away from the line. He plays the ball to Kuroisau. Comes right to Mason. Hands it off on the inside to Lanyon. He's wrapped up by 3 Dolphins. 26 out from the goal line. It's played to Kuroisau. Comes left to Mason. Plays out the back to Luai. Short ball onto support. Sione Fainu. And he's tackled 20 metres out. The only Fainu playing today. Kuroisau goes right to Luai. Links up to the right. Heath Mason takes on the defence of Kuroisau. And Farnworth put to the ground with help from Lemuelu. 11 metres out. 18 in from touch. Western side. And on the last. Short side raid. Luai got it away to Starboard Tower. Inside ball to Sukar. He's over. Tony Sukar has scored. They're still in at the ties. Uh-oh. We're going to the bunker. Here's Ziggy. Yes, Ziggy.
3: Liam. 5 and a 6. Starting no try. See if the ball comes out from Tony Sukar before he then passes backwards.
0: Sukar doesn't look confident, Louis.
1: No, I was going to say there was definitely a bobble of some sort. Now, I don't know what it was.
4: To this point.
1: Here it is here. He gets a little bit of a bobble there.
4: Stafford loses possession. Just need to see if it now touches Jeremy Marshall-King.
1: Touches his shoulder.
0: Did it?
1: Oh, I've got no idea. Maybe his melon. Did it hit his head there? Yeah, his hand. It's his hand here.
4: Stafford loses possession into Jeremy Marshall-King. Decision made.
0: No try. 9 minutes, 36 to go. It remains Dolphins 24, West 16. See, I thought from the short kickoff, they're going to hit straight back down to UMC on the touchline.
2: Yeah, I thought that they looked like they were about to hit straight back, but it's going to be a tough ask. They've got the attacking capabilities to score some points here, the West Tigers, with Kuroisau and Jerome Luai and Dream Buller, but they've just got to somehow march up the field.
0: So now the Dolphins 12 out from their own goal line. The Fahu plays the ball to Marshall King. Comes right to Osako, forced across field, and he's easily pummeled to the ground. 14 out from his own line. Plays it Marshall King. He sends it centre field left, and the Dolphins now have it through Molo. 27 out from their own line. Play to Marshall King. Goes right, Knowles. Turns it back on the inside to Finafuiaki, and he scored 9 short of halfway. Molo off. Kafusi back on for the Finns there. 8th and final interchange. Here's an inside ball to Fuller. Over the 40. He links up with Marshall King. Back it goes left away to Kurt Donoghue. Over the 10 to Nikarima. Over to score. A brilliant Dolphin try. I'm going to almost call that a typical Dolphins try. 8 minutes 50 to play. It was a magnificent ball to Trey Fuller in the first instance. Dolphins 28, West 16. Kick to come, and that's enough for a few of the Tigers faithful here.
1: Yeah, absolutely. But what about the carry from Molo? Just a nice, quick, strong carry. Play the ball, then an outside, inside pass to Trey Fuller. And then when Fuller gets into the open space, again, he's just been a handful. He just breaks tackles at will. And then you got Cody Nikarima pushing up, a couple of other support players. They were all lining up in the end. Dream Buller just couldn't handle all of them. But he made him make a few passes. But Nikarima, the man over the try line, scores another try and seals the game for the Dolphins.
0: It is 28-16 to the Dolphins. Touchline, Michael Carayannis.
2: Yeah, obviously there's no coming back here. What about Lanyon, the youngster that you mentioned? Andrew's already been replaced from the field just after, you know, barely, 5 or 6 minutes on the field. He's come straight off.
0: Well, yeah, if that. So now Jermaine Osako, you would think if he kicks this, it puts the game beyond the Tigers' reach. With 7 minutes 43 to go, 2 converted tries, the difference right now, and Osako's 19 in from the western touchline, 20 metres out. 28-16 Dolphins. Tell you what, this is full credit to them because they didn't look like they were thoroughly outplayed, but it looked like the West Tigers were on top of them in the first half. Yet the Finns went into the break leading 12-10. And now they're going to have a very handy lead going into the last 7.5 minutes. Osako moves in with a right boot, strikes it, likes it, kicks the goal. He's

0: 5 from 5, Dolphins 30, West 16, and surely that is game, set, bingo, the Dolphins are going to win.
1: It has to be. I can't see, like, I'd like to see the Tigers make a little bit of a comeback in the last, what have we got left, 7 minutes to go. I just can't see it at the moment, but...
0: Well, a minute earlier, it looked like Sukar may have scored.
1: Oh, that's true. But they're going short line drop out again. They'll be looking to get the drawing buller.
0: Around the grounds, AFL quarter time, Giants 17, leading Carlton 12. Short kickoff from Heath Mason, down towards that eastern side. Up goes Bostock again, can't come down with it again. The West Tigers do again, 32 metres out from the Dolphins' line. Ball played by Sione Fainu to Karoya Sau, goes right Luai to Mason. Mason steps straight through Knowles, now caught 30 out from the line by Lemuelu. Plays the ball to Appy, goes left to a charging Seifarth, up the middle into Marshall King, held up 22 out from the Dolphins' line. Dolphins leading 30-16 with 6 minutes 55 to go. Comes right to Luai, throws a desperate pass away right to Buller. He accelerates into Farnworth and claimed head-on, 15 out from the line, 9 in from the western touchline. Dummy half Toa goes left, Mason away to Terrell May, then to Luai, delayed pass out the back to Karoya Sau, then on to Taylan May, steps in field, ball back to Appy. He got a pass away to Sione Fainu, hot potato, he's straight through one, into Kafusi, claimed 12 metres out, last tackle West Tigers. Karoya Sau spins it right to Luai, runs at the defence, got it away to Mason, cut out pass, finds Starford Toa, throws it back to Buller, still the last, 15 metres out, long ball left to Terrell May. He throws the pass. Oh no, Osako missed the intercept. Wrap round ball, dropped by the West Tigers, picked up by Osako down the eastern touchline, and he scored 33 out from his own line. It remains 30 points to 16, Dolphins over the Tigers. That was exciting, it was frantic, but the Dolphins survived.
1: It was exciting, it was frantic, but I don't reckon that Christian Wolfe would have been happy with Jermaine Osako going for that intercept. He would have been if he'd seen him running down the other end, scoring over the post, but almost become a little bit of danger there for the Dolphins, but end up working in their favour. They got the ball just over halfway.
0: And through Felice Kafusi, right in the middle of the park, and he smashed on his back. 35 out from the line. 5 minutes 30 left. Dolphins 30, West Tigers 16. Chip over the top by Fuller. Ran into the back of Sione Fainu. The ball bounces. It's knocked backwards by Macassini. And he just stopped and then gets told to play on. I heard Ziggy myself. And Macassini is going to be caught 22 out from his own line. That was all a bit weird.
1: Yeah, he should have gave that enough on because he gave himself up.
0: He did. That's what it looked like. So now change for the West Tigers. Landon back on. Looks like Appy's come off. Down to you on the touchline, Michael Carriana.
2: Yeah, he's got bad cramps, Appy Crowsow, so he's just come from the field.
0: Now it's the West Tigers with the ball. Up to within 5 of halfway, Fanua Bolle. Caught by Nikarima and Kafusi. Plays it. Lanyon goes short side right. Buller got a short pass away to Sukar. Farnworth is there. Needs some assistance. It comes from Nikarima and Lemuelu. 29 out from the Dolphins line. 12 in from touch western side. Play to Toa. Goes left to Seifarth. Then away to Luai. Links up with Heath Mason. Oh, Bostock in over the top. Shut him down. 22 out. 18 in from touch eastern side. Played on the last. Comes right to Luai. Puts up the kick near the in-goal area. Fuller coming for it. Seifarth with the catch. Seifarth spins through the defence to score between the sticks. 4 minutes 15 to go. It was a perfect kick from Luai. Great catch from Alex Seifarth. Dolphins 30, West Tigers 20. Kick to come from in front.
1: Yeah, nice kick, nice chase there by Seifarth. He does not take his eye off the ball here. He has to run out, comes back in at it, and then gets a little bit of a bump from Nikarima. It sort of puts him in perfect position as he catches the ball. And he couldn't believe his luck. There he was over the line. He's had to dive over and score. But, 4 minutes and 15 seconds left on the clock. 10 points to go. It is doable, Andrew.
0: Here's Heath Mason right in front, 10 metres out. Mason, 1 from 1, their third goal kicker. Try confirm. Mason from in front lands the 2 points. He's 2 out of 2. Dolphins 30, West 22. Touchline MC.
2: Bit nervous, Andrew. You're right.
0: No.
2: A little bit?
0: No.
2: Yes.
0: Any comments?
2: No.
0: Well, easy thing to do is turn you off, Michael. So here is the restart. Well, no, the Dolphins are having a team meeting in the in-goal area. Only just very slowly walking back now. It doesn't matter. The clock stopped with 4 minutes and 8 seconds to go. Been another entertaining game, Louis. We certainly had one last night at Hunter Stadium, and we've got one here as well at Campbelltown.
1: Yeah, absolutely. I thought the Dolphins.

0: to run away with it. But I love what the West Tigers, they don't stop, they don't give up. They've got two short kickoffs back. They've put pressure on the Dolphins, and they finally get the nice take on their from Seafarth to get a try. And there's only 8 points left on the clock. It's doable. We've seen people do it before where they've gone back-to-back tries. So here we go.
1: Well, now I'm nervous. Kickoff from Asako. Sends it down to the northern end. Taruva moves in, takes it. 8 out from his own goal line. Passes away left to Fanua Bolle, and he's caught. 16 out from his own line. Dolphins 30, West Tigers 22. Played to Lanyon. He sends it centre field left to Sukar. He's done some good things for the Tigers today. Caught 25 out from his own line. Played to Lanyon. Goes left to Mason. Then back on the inside it comes for Terrell May. Takes on Donoghue and Marshall King. Feld 32 out from his own line. 3.5 minutes to go. Finn's up by 30 points to 22. Luai plays out the back. The Buller got it away to Taylan May. But the defence comes across. Finifuiaki and Bostock. And he stood in the tackle on halfway. 10 in from touch. Eastern side. Luai goes right to Safer. Then away to Mason. He links up. Sukar got the pass there on to Starford Toa. And he's nailed by Nicarima and Farnworth. 4 metres in Dolphins territory. And 8 metres in from touch on the western side. On the last, Mason a kick and hope. It's a wobbly old one, but caught by Asako on the Dolphins 20. Hop, skip and a jump to the 30, where he runs into Taylan May. And put to the ground with Sione Finu and Terrell May, right on the Dolphins 30-metre line. 2 minutes 53 to go. Dolphins 30, West Tigers 22. Here's Bostock. He's tackled 14 short of halfway. Plays the ball to Schneider. Goes right to Finifuiaki. And he's wrapped up a metre short of halfway. 18 in from the eastern touchline by Lanyon and Safer. Plays it and they work it towards centre field left. The Dolphins. Knowles is caught 9 metres in West Territory. Played to Marshall King. Goes left to Kafusi up the middle. Taken by Lanyon. 30 metres out in front of the northern goalpost. It comes back to Schneider on the last. Puts up the kick to the northeast corner. The winger Macassini. The ball is caught by the Dolphins. Bostock. Off the ground. He got the pass away to Asako. Right foot step over to score. That is brilliant from Jack Bostock. Dolphins are in. Incredible work from Bostock. The try scored by Asako. 2 minutes and 6 seconds to go. Dolphins 34, West 22 with a kick to come.
0: Yeah, you're right. Beautiful work here from Schneider. Kick downfield, but Bostock gets up and gets above and falls on the ground and just does a little bit of a pop off the ground straight into Asako's hands. I actually thought he was going to go for the corner. There he goes. A little bit more of an opportunity to come back with your right. Look a little bit fancy. Comes off his right foot as easy as you like. Gets a little bit closer to the post and scores another great try for the Dolphins.
1: Well, if anyone knows about pop-offs, it's you, Luke Lewis. Down to the touchline, Michael Carrianis.
2: It's probably a true reflection of the game. I think the Dolphins, particularly in that first half, were struggling a little bit but found a way to lead at the halftime break. And in the second half, they've sort of been in cruise control but found points when it's mattered.
1: 6 tries to 4 it is now for the Dolphins. 34 to 22. We have had the entertaining game that we expected we may have. Gold Coast and Penrith coming up in about 40 minutes from now at Robina Stadium. And then from 7:30 tonight at Stadium Australia, Canterbury Bankstown takes on Manly Warringah. Asako to convert his own try. Minute 58 left on the ticking clock. But this crowd, they'll go home largely disappointed of almost 13,000. But they've been entertained. So Asako, 30 out, 8 in from touch on the eastern side. A try and 5 goals, a 14-point haul for Jermaine Asako. What a tally of points he is. The Dolphins' right winger. And 30 metres out, he's taken this kick and 8 in from touch. No one else takes it back this far. Asako. Here he comes. With the right boot. You hear that beautiful sound of ball being struck by boot. And he's kicked it again. What a kick. He's 6 out of 6. And it is now 36 points to 22. Dolphins leading West Tigers here at Campbelltown Stadium with 1 minute and 12 seconds to go. And that certainly knocked the wind out of the West Tigers' sails, as you would imagine, around the grounds. AFL second quarter, Geelong, it's the Giants and Carlton locked at 18 all. In Queensland Women's Rugby League full-time, South Logan 32 defeated Central Queensland 20. While in the second half, the Brisbane Tigers lead Mackay 26-4. Half-time in Women's Super Rugby, Queensland 17 lead the Western 4-7. Up they go, Jack Bostock, great catch.

0: hands high above his head from the short kickoff, 15 short of halfway. Plays the ball to Marshall King. He got the pass away open side left, and Asako's caught 5 metres short of halfway for the Dolphins. Played to Marshall King. Short side right to Bostock. Goes on a stepping run into West Tigers territory. Stood in the tackle, 6 metres in Tiger Town, 45 seconds to go. Marshall King to the left, through hand, Schneider back on the inside to Lemuelu. Conley Lemuelu, he's going to be tackled 35 metres out from the line. It's played now to Marshall King. Dummies left, comes back centre field right, hands it off on the inside to Donoghue. He put the fend out, Kurt Donoghue, into three defenders. Bolle was one of them, so was Lanyon, so was Sukar, and finally fell 19 out. Last tackle, Dolphins, 13 seconds to go. Here's a pass meant for a field goal shot. It went 10 metres behind Asako. He's 5 metres in West Territory. Runs the ball himself. He throws it to nobody. Scooped up by Schneider. Goes left to Farnworth. Then down the wing to Nafahu. He slips over and ends up on his derriere. And that'll end the half with a crazy last play. Doesn't matter, though. The Dolphins have won it 36 points to 22 over the West Tigers here at Campbelltown Stadium. 36 points for the Dolphins as the full-time whistle sounds. Try scorers for the Dolphins: Herbie Farnworth in the 18th minute, Conley Lemuelu in the 36th, then the winger Tabita Nafahu in the 44th, Trey Fuller in the 68th, Cody Nikorima in the 72nd, and Jermaine Asako in the 78th minute. So they finished it off in style. 3 tries in a 10-minute period. Jermaine Asako, 6 goals from 6 attempts, and that gives him a 16-point haul. 2 restarts, 1 unsuccessful challenge. For West, tries to Sione Fainu in the 8th minute, Starford Toa in the 31st, Fainu again in the 54th minute, and Alex Saifarth in the 76th. Jock Madden, who left the field midway through the first half, failing an HIA. He's 1 from 1. Abby Croyer sound none from 1. Heath Mason, 2 from 2. 6 restarts, penalties, 4-2 to the Tigers. But a 12-10 Dolphins lead turns into a 36 points to 22 victory before a crowd of 12,281. 12,281 here at Campbelltown Stadium. We'll get all the reaction downstairs from Michael Carrianis. In fact, let's go to you now, MC.
1: Yeah, I'm just with Dolphins fly Jermaine Asako. Jermaine, you probably made it a bit hard for yourselves in the first half. Probably would have been pumped to have that lead at halftime.
2: Yeah, 100%. Obviously, going in at halftime there, 2 points in front, I thought the mentality for us coming out in the second half was just to complete our sets, put the ball in the corner and back at defence. And I think we did that for most part of the game. We just gave away some cheap six agains there, and obviously just not executing, catching those high balls out the back. But other than that, mate, there's plenty to work on. A big game next week against the Warriors at home, so looking forward to that.
1: Plenty of boys missing, though, so good one to good way to get this one done.
2: Yeah, definitely missing our star halfback there, Katoa. But I thought the boys that came into the team stepped up. Snitty played a crucial role there for us on the right edge. And I think the beauty of our game today was just keeping it simple, trying to tire out their middle forwards there. And I thought we did that for most part of the game, and we've come away with the result, so happy with that.
1: Talk us through your week. I think this time last week you were being operated on, and we see you back on the field straight away.
2: Yeah, 100%, mate. I think, just the motivation to not miss a game for the club. Been here since the start, and I didn't want to let the boys down with 2 dislocations. But other than that, mate, the finger felt okay today. Obviously, I operated on it first thing Sunday morning, and I just rehabbed it as much as I could throughout this week. And it came good for game day, so I'm happy about that.
1: How much contact were you able to do much during the week, or what was that? What was your week like?
2: Nah, not too much contact. They pulled me out of all the contact this week just to try and rest it up, just in case I re-bumped it again and re-dislocated it. But didn't do too much training. I think for me it was just trying to get some skills in, practice catching the ball with a bit of a sore finger. But yeah, like I said tonight, it pulled up okay, so I'm happy about that.
1: Well done, mate, and well played.
2: Appreciate it, thank you.
0: Yeah, there he is, Jermaine Asako. And football, it's fair thing. I didn't want 2 dislocations to let my team down. And here he is a week later. That's insane to me. You know, as a wuss, not a tough footballer like you, Blake.
3: You know, the other thing is, he goes, oh, I didn't do much practice this week. I reckon he's done a lot of goal-kicking practice.
0: Yeah.
3: He smoked them today.
0: Didn't he? What? And in fantasy, he normally does. So, a win for the Dolphins here. They score a 36-22 win, and in no small way, due to the form of their 5-8, Cody Nikorima. Didn't he stand up without Isaiah Katoa? And here he is with Michael Carrianis.
1: Yeah, plenty of...

0: players missing, Cody. Your attack probably wasn't where you wanted it in the first half, but in the second half, you found the way to score plenty of points.
1: Yeah, look, I thought in the first half we wanted to play how we trained all week with our shape. I thought the shape was there. To be honest, I just thought we let ourselves off the hook, and with our discipline, and then coming out of yardage, we had a few errors which gave the Tigers possession, and they made us pay.
0: That left edge, you had some joy there. They obviously had a few injuries on their right-hand side of the field. Is that what you guys noticed and wanted to capitalise?
1: Yeah, exactly. You notice they lost their half and then their centre, so it'd be silly of us not to go down there and test them. So.
0: What about you, mate? You feel like you're in career best form at the moment. You're getting older, but you're playing probably better than ever.
1: Oh, look, I'm just enjoying my footy. I don't know if it's my career best, but, yeah, certainly loving it at the moment.
0: You're doing a good job, mate. Good luck next week.
1: Thank you.
2: Yeah, Cody Nikorima. I'm with you. I'm not sure whether he is at his career best form, but I've never seen Cody Nikorima appear more important to a team than he is right now for the Dolphins.
3: No, I agree. Look, at the end of the day, it's I feel like he's happy. He's enjoying his footy. I think he's got the right team around him that complements his game. He's a threat when he runs the ball, but he's got a beautiful passing game as well, and his kicking game has been really, really good. So I feel like his all-round game and understanding now as he gets a little bit older, and he's more of a leader in the side. Yeah, he's killing it.
2: From Happy to Appy, Michael Carayannis.
0: Yeah, just with Appy Koroi, Sal Appy, how would you sum up that performance?
4: Yeah, look, I think the Dolphins just took the opportunities, they obviously played really well. I was just a grind. I thought it was a really good game from the boys. Obviously, the last 25 minutes sort of got away from us, but, yeah, I was really proud of the way the boys were hanging in there.
0: Disappointed probably with that half-time score because you probably dominated more than they did in the first half, but you found yourself trailing?
4: We just gave them a lot of opportunities in that first half, and they were a good enough team to sort of come away with points. And, obviously, I think we're feeling pretty good at halftime, but, yeah, they just kept coming in that second half, and, yeah, they played great tonight.
0: Injuries are starting to hurt and mount a little bit. Obviously, you lost Patrick Herbert and then Jock Madden both in that first half. How hard is that to sort of overcome?
4: Yeah, I think they're obviously such big parts of our team, and they were playing so well. Obviously, losing your halfback, but, yeah, I thought Maso came on and did a great job. We sort of hung in there. We were really close, so, yeah, it's about executing that back end.
0: What about you, mate? Obviously, didn't play. Get on the field on Wednesday night. Was that a ride of emotions for you?
4: Yeah, I guess so. Obviously, I would have loved to get on, but at the end of the day, you can only control what you can control. And, I just went out there, put my best foot forward tonight. And, it is what it is.
0: Right, well played. Good luck next week.
4: Thank you.
2: Yeah, Abby Kroisau sounds a little flustered. Answered the right way, I'm sure. But, sound a little flustered. 36-22. Dolphins beat the West Tigers. We might get one more down there, and then MC can join us back here for the post-game show. We're with you until 5:30 or just before, and then it's off to Robina Stadium, Gold Coast against Penrith, and that'll be with Quentin Hull, Clinton Schafowski, and also Zane Bojack. Are we in for another Robina roller coaster? Well, let's hope so. That'll be fun to listen to on the way home, no doubt. Herbie Farnworth is so much fun to watch. What a great centre he is, the Englishman. And he's down there with you, Michael.
0: Yeah, Herbie, how would you describe that performance? Probably not the greatest first half, but that lead at half-time might have given you guys plenty of confidence.
5: Yeah, well, that was it. Obviously, it was a little bit scrappy from our end. Probably didn't do the things that we spoke about during the week, but obviously a win's a win, and sometimes you have to win ugly. So, yeah, happy with it.
0: You're missing a fair few players. How different is it for you as a centre with all the halves or the half missing, fullback missing? Those combinations probably just not as fluent as you used to?
5: Yeah, a little bit. Obviously, the boys haven't had too much time together there. Izzy pulling out late in the week, just resting that leg up. So, we got a lot of boys back, but I thought some of the boys that filled in today were very, very good. Obviously, Trey in the back end there scoring a crucial try for us. So,
0: what does a win like this do for you guys, knowing that you got the job done missing all those players?
5: Yeah, it's massive. Like I said before, we got some really talented players in the depths there, so it's good to see those boys get a shot. Obviously, very happy with the win.
0: Good luck next week. Thanks for joining ABC.
5: Legend, thank you.
2: Yeah, Herbie Farnworth down there with Michael Carayannis, who will now rejoin us in the broadcast box for the post-game show over the next 20 minutes or so. Dolphins 36-22 winners over the West Tigers, running in 6-4. Around the grounds, AFL second quarter, Carlton 30, leading the Giants 24. In the Queensland Women's Rugby League, Brisbane Tigers 32, leading Mackay.

0: at 4, and in the Women's Super Rugby, Queensland 17, leading the Western Force 7. Righto, Louie, what about your ABC Player of the Year points today?
1: Oh, I went 3 points today to Cody Nicarima. I thought he was brilliant for him. The way that he put on the tries, his kicking game, it was really, really good for him. Just his control and his leadership out there. So he got my 3. I went Appy Karoisau for 2. I thought he was West Tigers' best. The game was pretty close, and I thought he was really, really good up through the middle of the field. He was always a threat, so he got my 2. And I went the man we just spoke to there, Herbie Farmworth. He was my 1-pointer. He was really, really good for the Dolphins as well. Just the way that he carries the ball, he's a handful, very strong, one of the best centers in the game at the moment. So he gets my 1.
0: So 3 points Cody Nicarima, 2 points to West Tigers hooker Appy Karoisau, and 1 point to Dolphins center Herbie Farnworth. So looking at the table, the Dolphins now improve to third, knock Newcastle down to fourth. So we've got Penrith 28 points, Warriors 22, Dolphins third on 22, Newcastle 4th on 22. Then Manly Warringah 5th on 20. South Sydney 6th on 20. Cronulla Sutherland 7th on 20. Sydney Roosters 8th on 20. Then you've got the Cowboys, West Tigers on 18. Melbourne Storm, Canterbury Bankstown, Brisbane and Parramatta 14. Canberra 12. Gold Coast 10. St George Illawarra still stuck down there on 6 points. That's their games done in round 16. In round 17, looking at both teams, the Dolphins host the Warriors at 3 o'clock next Saturday at Lang Park in Brisbane. That'll be a heck of a clash. Dolphins taking on the Warriors. Then we've got for the West Tigers, they're away in the 4 o'clock game next Sunday against the Newcastle Knights at Hunter Stadium. Next Sunday, by the way, Louis, we're going down to Canberra for the 2 o'clock game between Canberra and St George Illawarra. So I look forward to heading back down there again, hopefully in the big box. We might have to send you into batting in. Well, I'm sure it'll be right. 0467 920 222 if you'd like to send a text. 0467 920 222. Queensland Cup is underway. There's no score between Central Queensland and South Logan. We will be speaking in the next 5 minutes or so to Phil Economides, former Gold Coast Chargers coach, ahead of their own little retro round on the Gold Coast, where they're celebrating all of the Gold Coast teams since they came into the comp in, 1988. On the text line, 0467 920 222, Dave says Panthers to win. Paul says Herbie should be allowed to play for Queensland. The Dolphins are going to go close this year, playing a great brand of football. I don't think Herbie is eligible, Paul, because he would have moved to Australia much later than you're allowed. Dolphins, yeah, they are electric. And even on a day here, Louis, that we saw they were not at their best without their origin players, they can still be lethal. And again, they score their tries in a hurry, 3 and 10 minutes at the end to wrap it up.
1: Yeah, absolutely. It can be lethal. You think about the players that they had out. Imagine you had the Hammer on there. He's like obviously a superstar. You got Max Plath. You got a whole heap of them. But, Katoa, you can just lay on. He's such a great footballer. He can lay on tries after, a little bit of field position as well. So they got strike all over the park, but today they didn't have their big names on the field and they got the job done. So they are a scary side. I think they are the only probably attacking team that could worry the Panthers, but they've still got to make sure they complete their sets and hold the ball against the Panthers, because they'll just strangle you to death.
0: Also on the text line, it seems that the Dolphins have developed the ability to win matches even though they don't seem to be at their best. Great call, guys. I thought Andrew was going to GSB again after the Bostock try, says Phil. Can't believe the Dolphins are letting Asako go, says Michael in Victoria. He's so good, Michael Carrianis, isn't he? We talk about lethal. His point scoring is incredible.
2: Yeah, he's going to be a great pickup for the Melbourne Storm next season, replacing Will Warbrick on the wing for him. But the salary cap probably just squeezed a little bit at the Dolphins with Bostock and Farnworth and Hammers, so that's a lot of players taking up a lot of cap in your outside backs.
0: Also on the text line, Andrew, after Origin 2, I'm convinced Nathan Cleary will never be a great Origin halfback. He can't turn a game when his team is down by the other great Origin halfbacks. Well, Darren, I disagree vehemently. A lot of people agree with you, Darren, but I saw it in game 1. He did exactly what you're saying he can't do. Also on the text line, enjoying the call from you, Louie and MC. Dolphins are a serious side, and if there was a dark horse in this comp, it has to be them, as on their day they can

0: match it with anyone, says Tony from Parks as well. But the West Tigers, on the other hand, their season is on the precipice, isn't it, as Gibbsy would say, Michael? They're 2 points out of the eight. And again, they need their stars back. Hopefully Adam Dewey back for them next week, but they've still got a few out.
1: Yeah, and the injuries are mounting, right? Yeah. No, like Jock Madden will miss next week. So if they don't have Adam Dewey's confident that he's going to play next week. So that's a like-for-like reward, an upgrade there, obviously, with Dewey coming in. Spoke to Alex Twile before the game. He's a chance next week, but he says it's, you know, more likely the week after. And he's a huge inclusion. But Patrick Herbert's gone now with that dislocated shoulder. So the injuries are just starting to mount for him. And the problem for them is, you know, we spoke about it pre-game, but it's their good players that have been injured. The Dewey is to Alfanu, you know, Kai Pierce-Paul. These have been some of their best players, and they're missing. And
0: at the moment, they don't have the all-round depth to cope.
1: Very few sides would be able to replace their four or five best players. Like, their best-performing players this year, there's five of them, right, that are missing. So that they've got a little bit of an out there in terms of the performance, but I feel like the top eight's probably just beyond them now.
0: Yeah, what do you think, Louis? Without, you know, studying the run home for them over the next, 11 weeks, do you think the Tigers are a top eight team or just short?
2: I think they're just short, but I would like to see them in the top eight. I do believe if they got the players back on the field and they're all playing well, they're going to be, they'll be in the top eight, in the bottom sort of, you know, six, seven or eighth. But they've still got 11 weeks, so look, I think it's very important that their players are back on the field in the next couple of weeks all together, and they need to build some cohesion. I'm not willing to write them off just yet. I would like to see them there, but I think they're going to end up finishing ninth again.
0: It's their record, isn't it, for so how many years in a row?
2: It was a long time. But then I just got a bit of a glimpse there, and I thought, oh, I feel like they're going to finish ninth, right on the edge. I'll fight it out the last weekend to get in, and something will happen. I'll miss out by a point or two.
0: 0467 920 222. Keen to hear from you, West Tigers fans, whether you think that they can still make the finals. There was a sense of resignation in the crowd here. And here, you made the point, Michael, during this the first half. This crowd is so loud. It is so theatrical. But when the try was scored, I think it was when Trey Fuller or Nick Arima scored, there's still about 10 minutes to go. And the amount of people that just got up, put their head down and left.
1: Yeah.
0: They were just resigned.
1: Yeah, it was a weird old game, right? Because as we said during the call, they should have been leading comfortably at half time, right? Not only the fact they weren't leading, they're behind by two, and that was tough for them to recover from there. Because you know, you would have thought that had they led at half time, maybe something a little bit different would have transpired in that second half. But they weren't, and then, you know, a few good touches from Cody Nikurima, Herbie Farnworth, and you know, Sarko just sort of. They, as Appy said after the game, they just won the big moments, right? The Dolphins, and that was the difference. Their big name players sort of stepped up. I thought Jerome Luai was really busy for the West Tigers and tried. I thought Appy tried, but they just sort of lacked that class that the Dolphins still had.
0: Yeah, no doubt. 0467 920 222. When you talk about depth, I think the Dolphins just kept showing that today, that they've got. They do have depth.
1: And there was some breaking news during the show, during the game as well. Todd Payton's re-signed for two seasons at the North Queensland Cowboys. So two more years of Todd Payton at the Cowboys.
0: Isn't that remarkable when you consider early in the year? He could have been most people's choice as the first to go.
1: He was my choice. If you asked me who were the first choice gone, it would have been
0: I think we did.
1: Todd
0: I think
1: Payton.
0: You said that. And then they turned it on for a while, didn't they, the Cowboys? And now they're very, very much up and down. So he has gone and re-signed for another couple of years, Todd Payton with the Cowboys. You can let us know, North Queensland fans, how you feel about that on 0467 920 222. You're with Luke Lewis, Michael Carayannis. I'm Andrew Moore here on NRL Saturday on ABC Sport. Coming up next, it's Gold Coast taking on Penrith at Robina Stadium, a place of celebration for all things Gold Coast Rugby League. The Gold Coast Chargers, remember them? They reached the finals in 1997 under the coaching of Phil Economides, and he's part of a whole big Gold Coast reunion today at Robina Stadium. He's on the bus heading to the ground. I hope you can hear us. G'day, Phil. How are you going?
3: Yeah, I'm great. Thanks. Really good.
0: Mate, what a day today. Gold Coast Chargers, Titans, Seagulls, everyone's getting recognised today.
3: Ah, it's superb. Absolutely superb. And to catch up with blokes, some

0: I haven't seen for 25 years, so it's really special, right?
1: So did you guys feel just to get together today, or has it been cumulative over the last couple of days?
0: No, just today, no. And I'm on the bus going to the ground now because the first one was Chockers. And standing here with Kevin Campion and Andrew King, so the company's been first class, so I've got no complaints.
1: Kevin Campion, what a great player he was for a number of clubs, and a premiership winner and a great, great forward for a number of clubs, Kevin Campion. I guess the pinnacle of your coaching career came in 1997. Do you have fond memories of that reaching the finals?
0: Oh, absolutely. You know, for a team that, as I've said before, that, you know, was just thrown together to make the numbers up for the ARL and that, the Blakes exceeded all expectations, and they were tremendous supplies.
2: How did you pull them all together, Phil, to get them into the finals that season?
0: Well, I've said before, but we had 6 weeks to put a roster together, not 2 or 3 years like they have these days. And then we had, we trained for only 2 weeks before game one, and so it was difficult, but no one expected us to win the game that first year. But we won 6 or 7 and, beat Parramatta, which was purported to be an $8 million team. So, it was a great, great effort.
2: Obviously, you coached the following season, and then where did your path take you after that?
0: Well, I coached the following season, and then the one after that, the writing was on the wall. At rumours where we were being, we were being put out of the comp. Then I went, I coached Fiji, a national team. Then I went to France and coached Toulouse for a couple of years, and that was quite exciting as well. But it was heartbreaking when they put the Crushers out first. They put South Sydney and us out as well. And now I laugh because now they're trying to expand the competition.
1: That coach of the year, though, in 97, Phil, considering everything that was going on in the game and the historic nature of the year for the team you were coaching, that must be very satisfying.
0: It was. And as I've said before, I had a team of really close bonded team, and they were all good mates, and we still are today, which is so important. And they exceeded all expectations, and as I've said, the Gold Coast gave us a motorcade. It was exciting times, and we'll never forget it. And as I said, to see these blokes now, it's just so special. It's really good.
1: Geez, I remember calling that finals game when you beat Illawarra at the old Parramatta Stadium. It was a very joyous occasion for the Gold Coast Chargers. And finally, Phil, we'll let you go, but who are you most looking forward to catching up with today, if not Captain Charger?
0: Well, he's a legend, so it would be nice to catch up with him. But, I've seen Greg Bird today and a few other ex-players. And also, mate, I'm an Ivan Cleary fan, so even though I've got to go for the Titans, I rate him and his son very highly.
1: So what's happening? Are you all getting introduced at halftime, are you?
0: I'm not sure, actually. So it's I went up a couple of weeks ago or a month ago to the Magic Round at Suncor. That was really good too. So I'm not sure what the itinerary or program is today.
1: Well, I hope your bus isn't far away. Yeah, I know you will. Good on you, Phil. So good to catch up with you, mate. Enjoy the day and the catch-ups.
0: Thanks for talking to me. Thank you. Bye.
1: Thank you, Phil Economides, former coach of the Gold Coast Chargers. Made the finals back in 1997. They beat Illawarra. And the other thing I remember, apart from the game and the Chargers winning, it was the lowest finals crowd, I think, ever. Just over 8,000 at Parramatta Stadium that day for Gold Coast and Illawarra. Here we

0: Ushers. Clint Jafosky, you'll remember this. There were barely 2,000 people there on a Saturday afternoon. Going to Brookvale, 3,000 people. It was horrifying.
1: Why did it do that again? Was it just people were split between what they wanted to follow? Or
0: really don't want to relive this. But it was a battle between two media hounds, the Packers and the Murdochs,
1: right,
0: for rights for the game. And it became the most ugly battle in rugby league history. It was just before the courts the entire time. It was awful. It resulted in a split comp. The first sign of hope, for me anyway, was arriving at that 1997 grand final, which ended up being this spectacular game where Newcastle won the comp in fairy tale fashion over Manly Warringah. But I'll always remember, and it's now nearly 30 years ago, arriving at the SFS at about 8:30 that morning, and there was a special feel in the air. You knew something beyond the pale was going to happen through that day. I promise you it was palpable, and it was. That was that great game. And great finish with the Darren Albert try.
1: 19 seconds?
0: Right at the end, yeah.
2: So many memories of that 97 season for me. I was obviously super young, but I would have been the same as many households. We weren't allowed to watch Super League. I'd try and sneak it on the TV just to find out what was going on, because we weren't allowed in my household to watch it. And then there, I was actually in the crowd in 97, and probably the only time, because we were...
0: It was such an us against them, Louis, like I've never seen.
2: So my family grew up as St George supporters, right? So St George chose the ARL and...
0: Gordy Tallis chose Super League and sat out.
2: So did that 96 season of the Dragons is one of the most underrated seasons, with all the players that sort of sat out. You know, there was forfeits in the first round of the competition and all these sorts of things. It was just madness. But 97 there as a neutral, but getting up and cheering when Newcastle... If you weren't a Manly fan, there was no way you couldn't enjoy that moment.
0: I remember the first game of 97, which were you with the forfeits? That was 96.
2: I think it was 96, the forfeits, yeah.
0: So Craig Salvatore, who was a test front rower, moved from the Roosters to Souths. And his first game for Souths was against Manly at Brookvale, and I like to call some footy with Salvo. Great man. Hope you're well, mate, listening up at Byron Bay. But Salvo told me afterwards he wasn't remotely prepared for the game because they assumed it wasn't going to happen due to all the legal issues. And on Sunday morning, he's having sausage and eggs for breakfast, and they said, mate, it's on. It was really an awful time. And, mate, journos from like where you work now, which is a News Limited organisation, and the Murdochs up against other journalists. Mm. Mate, people weren't talking. Friendships were lost.
1: But do you know what I don't understand? Is that you're so young. Like, I was so young.
2: Yeah.
1: I didn't really, like, get caught up in all that.
2: I remember it clear.
1: I always wanted a Super League football. I always wanted the ARL football. I wanted to kick both balls around.
0: Man, how old are you in 1995, 96?
1: 96? Oh, I couldn't tell you. I can't think that far back.
0: What year were you born?
1: I'm 42 now. I'm born in 83.
0: Yeah, okay. Well, you're 12.
1: Yeah.
0: 12, 13. Yeah, okay. Todd Payton being re-signed. How many years has he had to fix their defence? Far too many. Cowboys need someone to teach them how to avoid chronically leaking points, says Phil, listening in Mittagong. Good call, boys. Big Scotty, a Bowen boy, Cowboys fan, listening in Narrabri, more than happy with Toddy going around again for another 2 years. Thank you, Scotty. Being a Cows fan, I think their current backline is a bit too small in terms of size. Getting the two signings from the Sharks might fix that for Todd to have more option to really use the skills of Purdue and Chester. Plus, with Drinky moving, that will improve our defence, says Levo. Terrell May has been fantastic for the Tigers again this year. Unlucky not to get a run in the Blues side. Great call again, guys, from Paul. 100% agree with Phil. The NRL got rid of teams. Now they want expansion. 0467 920 222.
1: Good leadership, though.
0: Yeah, that's also true. 0467 920 222. There used to be posters of John Rebo and power poles in Newcastle, wanted for the murder of rugby league. That's how serious it was. Yeah, it was a really awful time. 0467 920 222. And I did cover the court case that initially the New South Wales Rugby League won. And I remember covering it with a mate of mine in the media, Damien Kelly. The only words we ever understood were, "We'll break for lunch." Even when the verdict came out, it was all such legalese. And these courts were packed. The press conferences were like the most, like caged lions, Louis. Mm. One of the, you know, Ken Arthurson or John Quayle would come out, for example. It was the most uncouth, scary thing I've ever covered. That was just the press conference after a day of court. It was frightening. But, yeah, the day that came out and there was an unbelievable party put on at Phillip Street, the New South Wales Rugby League headquarters, and then there were appeals and, it went back into being awful again. But here we are. The game's flying as it's never flown before. So I guess that is some good news. Around the grounds in the Queen's

0: Queensland Women's Rugby League, Brisbane Tigers 32, leading Mackay Cutters 12. Queensland Cup underway for the day. Central Queensland Capras leading South Logan by 6 points to nil. In the AFL second quarter, Carlton now leading the GWS Giants 47-36. In the Women's Super Rugby, Queensland 17, leading Western 4-7 in the second half. A reminder too, a couple of hours away from the Women's T20 World Cup with the Australians in action. Elise Perry and the team up against the Netherlands. Certainly a game the Australians should win comfortably, but you can hear ball-by-ball action on ABC Listen, particularly the app, or on the digital side of things as well. There is a dedicated cricket button. That's where you'll hear the Women's T20 World Cup right throughout, and hopefully Australia go deep into it, if not win the thing. 0467 920 222. We're out of here. MC, great stuff. Catch you all here tomorrow night.
1: Tomorrow night, thank you.
0: All right, good man, Louie. I'll see you in the boardroom. Hay fever willing from midday tomorrow.
2: Love you, bye.
0: Thank you to Ralph Tucker, our executive producer. Our man of sound, Dennis Carnahan, is off to work on his song of the week. Before 2:30 in the morning, please, Dendog. Maybe. And to Ranelle Mower back in the studio, thank you, Nelly, and thank you for listening. Let's keep the footy going and head to the roller coaster ride. Quentin Hull, good evening.
3: Andrew, welcome to the Gold Coast. A stunning afternoon is transforming into a lovely winter's evening here. Gold Coast hosting the premiership favourites, the Penrith Panthers, who will be without a host of stars. But that being said, are still hot favourites to continue their excellent 2026 season. The Panthers fresh from the pre-Origin 2 bye. Before that, they flogged the Tigers 68-0, 12 wins, and just the one loss for the season for Penrith, who will be playing in their away strip pink tonight. While for the home team, Titans, it was a bit of an up-and-down performance against the Tigers at Leichhardt last week. They got to the front, but got beaten in the end, 36-28. Gold Coast with a 3-win, 10-loss record, as today, for the second time this year, they will play in the Gold Coast Chargers strip. And Captain Charger is out in the middle of Robina as we speak, trying to pump up the crowd here, which we expect will nudge 20,000. And a number of the old boys are forming a guard of honour before this Gold Coast team runs out. As far as the teams are concerned, the big Origin contingent is vacant bar one. Only Jojo Fifita, of the Origin players that could be playing in this game, is backing up. He played 80 minutes on Wednesday night, scored a try in that Maroons victory as well. He goes around, but no Tino Fa'asua Malawi, given a bit more time to spend with his family following the passing of his father. And for Penrith, as Ivan Cleary has done of recent years, has left the Origin boys on ice. Even though Isaiah Yeo, Brian To'o and Nathan Cleary were in the extended squads, they're not playing. Kalani Going is also a scratching from the bench. So Penrith is 1-19 as named, but there's a number of positional changes. And I reckon a real watch on the likes of Dylan Edwards and Liam Martin as well today, as New South Wales look for answers heading to a cauldron to cider. While for Gold Coast, Cleese Haas is going to start in the front row for Big Tino. The whole teams I'll give you in just a moment, but welcome along to former Maroon Flyer, a man who knows what it's like to win big Origin series. Clinton Chifovsky, manager to the Stars, former Raider, former Para Eel, former Crusher. You're a lot of formers, and you're a current, and right now, starring ABC broadcaster. Chock, welcome.
4: Thanks for having me, Q, and great to be here. Yeah, a lot of former, lots of formers there, so travelled the world, but yeah.
3: The only thing you're not a former is a Gold Coast old boy.
4: Gold Coast, oh, there's a few out there, isn't there?
3: Yeah.
4: Terrific turn-up for the old boys. Penrith running onto the field now.
3: And you reckon they might be vulnerable today,
4: yeah,
3: the Panthers?
4: Yeah, I've just got a little sneaky feeling that the Titans might be up for this one today.
3: Okay. Zane Bojack's down on the touchline. Welcome to you, Zane, as the Panthers run out. Titans aren't far away, and it's a great sight just to your left, that guard of honour for the Titans / Gold Coast old boys.
5: Absolutely. Look, I'm seeing some old friends, Clint Amos and Adrian Bowles, all these old Gold Coast players, and Captain Chargers out here, guys. Clinton, you would remember from your Crusher days the power strides of Captain Charger. How good is it? I've told Steve Mitchell, the CEO of the Gold Coast Titans, that if he doesn't do a good enough job, Paulie Gale, he's got to jump into the suit and he's got to do the power strides. This is awesome. 70 old boys here for the big game against the Panthers, a side who, let's be honest, they have really struggled to beat. Panthers won 50 in their last 17 against the Gold Coast. Beautiful conditions. Can't wait for the match. No Origin stars for the Pink Panthers. I think the Titans might be able to get the job done today.

0: No Origin stars as of those that were in game two. Whether or not they play in game three, that's a question. Here come the Titans. It's Kinney at fullback, Tomopiao and Sami on the wings, Fifita and Brimson in the centres. The locals have Campbell and Harrison in the halves, Fotowaker up front, joined by Haas, with Pascoe the hooker, Ho and Furmore at the second row, and Bai is the lock. And four of this half dozen off the bench for Josh Hannay, Morin, Patston, De Groot, Liu, Verrills and Christensen. For Penrith, Edwards at fullback, Jenkins and Alamotti on the wings, Tungor and Garner in the centres, Talangi joined by Cogger in the halves, Leota and Henry lead the front row with Lusick the hooker, Papali'i and Martin in the second row with Smith the lock forward, and the bench is Scott Sorensen, that's Billy Scott and Scott Sorensen, Scott and Sorensen, and Phillips, Patea, Cole and Fanua. Peter Goff is the referee, and Ash Klein is in the bunker, and both teams just taking a moment of reflection in the middle of the field. Now, this is in respect to the Titans co-captain's father, Ferretti, Fasua Malawi, and of course Isaac, who also played here before heading elsewhere. And a nice moment of respect.
1: Remember the life of Ferretti Fasua Malawi. An inspiration for his three children, Olivia, Isaac, and our captain Tino. Our thoughts are with his loving wife Diane and the entire Fa'asur Malawi family at this time.

0: Rest in peace, Freddy.
1: A really respectful moment at Robina before Gold Coast and Penrith do battle here today. So why did you tip the Titans, Clinton? Why can you sense an upset tonight?
2: Obviously with the Origin players missing here for the Penrith Panthers, and just a couple of young guys. Cooper Bye starting to find some real form now that he's making his way in the NRL. And Zane Harrison, I think this might be his game where he really breaks out and announces himself in the NRL. So let's see if I'm right.
1: I rarely make a prediction, but I might as well tonight. I'm going Dylan Edwards, man of the match, picked for game three.
2: Oh, you're all in, Dylan Edwards.
1: I have been.
2: Yeah, you have. Oh, I like it.
1: For a long time.
2: Pick and stick. I like it, Q.
1: Yep. If ever there was an answer staring you in the face,
2: he's
1: Blues
2: the man.
1: Fans, let's wait and see with the bigger role that he takes, of course, in the absence of Nathan Cleary tonight. And here he is, the bald-headed Penrith fullback, kicking off game two of this NRL Saturday on ABC Sport. And the first carry taken forward in the Chargers jersey for the Titans by Mo Fodawaker. And they are running to the right of your radio dial. He gains a dozen in the field of play with that first run. Second carry, the tireless Jojo Fifita backing up after 80 minutes of origin. He gets to the 20. The Titans running to the right of your radio dial, and Penrith in that pink strip heading down to the northern end in this first half. Play three is taken forward. And now Cooper Bye on play four loses the football. Great tackle by big, big Moses. Liotta said bang, and the ball came free, cleaned up by Papali'i, and the Titans don't even get through their first set. And now Penrith's on the attack, Liam Martin having a run 21 metres out from the Titans line. So a mistake, play four of the game from Cooper Bye, and it gives the Panthers front football. Lussick goes to the right for Edwards, who's dragged down by the tackle of Campbell. Out on the attacking right edge for the Pink Panthers. Played to Lussick, given infield to the left to Martin, and then on to Henry. Henry stopped, 10 to the right of the uprights, and only 8 metres from the Gold Coast line. Early chance for Penrith, the premiership favourites, as Smith backs his way to within a couple of metres of the goal sticks at the northern end. He'll play it under the black dot. Lussick goes himself from dummy half-marker defence, chops him down near the padding of the post.

0: Last play coming up here for Penrith as Smith sweeps it right. Cogger's ball on to Martin. Drew two offloads. Cogger couldn't handle the offload, dropped it. Cleaned up by the Titans and they survive. Jumped on by Brimson and Gold Coast after that error with their first set now get a second chance to try and get the ball to the other end. Phil Sami gains half a dozen out of dummy half. He's 15 from his own line when tackled. Now young Jensen Tomapau up to the 20. The winger coming in for a run, centre third. Plays the ball there to Pascoe. Passes off his right, but good rushing defence led by Talangi and Papali'i. Ensure there's no huge gain on the right side run there of Aramaho. Back to the left as Kinney gives it on to Bai. Hopes to hold on to it this time and does, young Cooper. Stopped 12 metres short of halfway. Plays it to Pascoe, end of set. Gives the ball to Campbell. Kicks from inside the 40 downfield, but straight to Edwards. Catches 10 from his own line. And a roar from the Penrith fans here at Robina as Edwards gets to the 30. No score, 2.5 minutes here at Robina.
1: Yeah, much better set there. The second set for the Gold Coast Titans. The most relieved man in the stadium be Cooper Bai. He made that error. Had a couple of nice carries in that second set, though. He's going to start to find his way in the middle.
0: Tungor gets an offload away, five from halfway. But a second phase for Penrith here, out to the right. And the Panthers go into attack. Couple of metres, played in the middle of the park there as Lusick now directs it left and centre field. Through the hands of Smith on to Liotta. Great offload to Henry. Gives it on to Papali'i. Papali'i runs infield. And he's eventually tackled only 15 metres out. The Panthers look ravenous early. Lusick passes right. Cogger runs at the line. Has a go himself. Is put down on five. Under the black dot. Only 6 metres out. Last play. Lusick directs it left. Talangi kicks for Jenkins' wing. It's into the in-goal area. Tomapau was there as well. And he has batted it dead, the Gold Coast winger. So it's a Titans dropout. Oh, Zeno. You can probably feel it down there, but very rarely do they do anything but turn up ready to go to work, the Panthers, but haven't they what here? Hold on.
2: They're getting the ball back on the 20, the Titans. It's ruled to come off the Panthers' cue, but I drank the same Kool-Aid as what Clint Shevkoski took. I thought the Titans were a real chance of an upset, but already the Pink Panthers are making so many metres down the middle, they're going to have to tighten up their defence. The Titans come charges.
0: Well, they nearly did upset them here last year, the Titans, when a Nathan Cleary two-point field goal on the 78th minute forced golden point time. There's another drop ball. This time Sami's dropped it for the Titans. 35 from his own line. Right side shift from the Panthers as Alamotti comes in field and gets taken. Oh no, he got a pass away. Kept alive. Pass to Edwards in the centre of the field. Dummy and delivered to the left. It's a bit messy. Papali'i picks it up off his ankles on the bounce before being tackled. 30 from the Gold Coast line. So another Titans error. Gifts Penrith a chance to charge. Dare I say it, at the Chargers line at the northern end. Liotta to the 20. Next play to the right through the hands of Smith to Cogger to Martin. Liam Martin has jumped. 20 in from touch on the right. 15 from the goal line. Back to the left from Lusick to Cogger. He changes direction with the pass on to Liam Henry. And Henry stands and gets almost into the in-goal area. Just held up by Fodawaker and Bai right on the goal line. He just kept going there, Liam Henry. Now plays the ball to Lusick. Passes left for Cogger. Runs himself. Gets dragged down. Nice tackle. Made by Ho to stop him. 3 metres out. Now Lusick passes back to the right for the Panthers. Through Smith. On to Henry, who stands and takes the tackle. Last play, says referee Goff. Under the sticks a couple of metres out. Crash ball line. Smith to the right. Offloads. Cogger gave it to Edwards. Basketball pass to the edge to Alamotti. Picks it up on the bounce. He's under pressure. Passes infield to Tungor. Great defence on the left edge from the Titans. But, no, there's a lifting tackle in the last gasp of that defensive effort. A scramble on that left side, did the Gold Coast, Clinton.
1: Yeah, they did. It was Dylan Edwards, too, that gets tipped over. He nearly does a full 360. It could have been a lot worse than it was. Yeah, oh, yeah, geez. He was very lucky there. Come down on his back. Could have easily...
0: Oh meanwhile, off the tap and go. Liam Martin says, I'll go through and score the first 4 points of the game. That's too easy. Liam Martin scores, and boy, there'll be plenty of blue eyes on the man in pink wearing number 12 today. He crashes over for his second try of the season, and Penrith lead 4-0, kick to come.
1: Oh, I was too busy looking at the replay there of the tip tackle on Dylan Edwards, but that was really soft, Q. I'm really nervous about my tip about the Titans. That was just a simple tap. Freddie Lusick just hands it straight off to Liam Martin, going at a defense.

0: offensive line, they were set too. He's beat three or four there. Just a little right foot step straight through, scores the softest try you've ever seen, Zane Bojack.
1: Ollie Pascoe, Jaden Campbell and Cooper Bye, they will not want to see the review come this week because Liam Martin just wanted it more than they did. And he just said, get out of my way, and he puts it down. And you're right, Q, I think he's definitely coming back into the frame. He's starting to get some serious fitness. And as a Queenslander, I don't want him wearing that blue jersey in the decider in Game 3. But this Gold Coast Titans team, they keep telling me that there's little increments every week, that their defence is getting better. Well, there was no commitment there. If the Panthers continue to hold the ball, unlike the Titans have, we could see a scoreline tonight.
2: Isaac Tungo is on kicking duties.
1: Alamotti.
2: Paul Alamotti. Yes, it is. My apologies. Alamotti from out on the right. He's kicked the goal. I was going to say, Alamotti's done a bit of kicking. That's 5 from 7 on the season for him out on the right. And it's Penrith 6 leading Gold Coast 0 after 7.5 minutes.
0: Yeah, also, Q, they've had 3 sets now, the Titans. Have come up with 2 errors. Cooper Bye with the first one, then Phil Sami. They're going to invite the Panthers into the match like that. It could be a long, long, long evening for the Titans.
2: Chris the Gog on the text, 0467920222. Q, they'd have to pick the bum Edmund Bruiser. Businesslike back rower and brutal with the ball. Restart from the Gold Coast, goes to the goal line. Talangi takes it and gives it to Moses Liotta. Charges into the defence. Fotawaker there to make first contact. Got help from Ho and Bye. Panthers up to the 20 with the first carry. Now Papali'i on the left edge. Thighs pumping 4 and 5 post-contact metres to get to the 30 before being grasped. Plays the ball to Lussick. Given right in centre field for Luke Garner. And playing in the centres, Luke Garner. Wasn't used in the game against his old club, the Tigers. Last start for the Panthers. Now rumbling down the middle goes Henry. He gets to halfway, Liam Henry. Gets up and plays the ball. Lussick distributes onto Smith. He decides to roll forward and takes 12 metres on the game. Penrith on 5, 39 metres from the Gold Coast line. Played to Lussick, passes left for Talangi. From 40 out, Blaze Talangi with a bomb. Kinney's underneath it. Oh, Jenkins got shepherded off it. Kinney didn't jump at it. The ball rolls to the dead ball line and just goes beyond. Everything he does good in attack, Keanu Kinney. There seems to be a question about the high ball. Balancing it out, and yet again there. He stopped and looked.
0: Yeah, Q, the high ball, he's not too bad under the high ball. It's just that one that's just a little bit short, and he's got to come forward to. Really struggles with his timing on those ones. We'll get a few more of them this evening as well.
2: Penrith 6, Gold Coast 0, Quentin Hull, Clinton Schifowski, and Zane Bojack with you at Robina for NRL Saturday on ABC Sport. Earlier, it was the Dolphins over the West Tigers. 36-22 at Campbelltown. We've got Canterbury, Bankstown and Manly Warringah coming your way from Stadium Australia once we're done here. Cooper Bye gets to halfway for the Titans. Now Harrison directs it left to Campbell, who's been through the tackle of Cogger before being grasped and quickly playing the ball. 45 out, blindside. Harrison gives it on to Brimson. AJ Brimson with a little stutter step runs into the defensive duo of Tungor and Alamotti, and they keep him above the ground, dragging close to the touchline. Martin in there to help that tackle, and Brimson just stays in the field of play. We'll play at 25 metres out, hard on left touch. Back to the right through Campbell, Fotawaker, Harrison, Kinney. He now steps infield and weaves his way, or before being stopped by Smith. We've got an offload to Cooper Bye, a little flat-footed, and Bye is held up. Centre field, 20 out, last play Titans, their first real attacking opportunity. Harrison bombs for the in-goal area. Jenkins leaps, knocks on, regathers. But the Titans will get another crack at the line here off the knock-on from the spilt milk from Jenkins.
0: Yeah, Zane Harrison, he probably overcooked that little dink kick there a little bit, but really good chase, Jojo Fifita. The kicks is only as good as its chase, and he got through there and did a terrific job, just like he did on Wednesday night for the Maroons in State of Origin. He was superb, the young kid on the right wing.
2: Oh, hold on.
0: Oh, hey, wow. Must have got a touch on that as he competed for it in the air, Jojo Fifita.
2: This is going to be a Penrith ball.
0: Yep.
2: And that's the second time we've sort of expected one team to get the ball, but the other one's gone out to the 20.
0: And both off a late call from the bunker.
2: Yeah. Now, Cooper Bye's coming from the field. Zane, down to you.
1: So Kurt Moran's going to come on, but I'm wondering whether it's a HIA. I think he got rocked in a tackle just a few back in the previous set. So I'll just wait to see whether or not it's a HIA, but... yeah, he's going straight down the tunnel, so you can read his red.
2: Okay, Thanks, Zane. So we'll keep you updated with that. 6-0 Penrith. 10 minutes played at Robina. Panthers ball. Alamotti plays it on his own 30. Now Papali'i goes forward. And not a great game this time from Isaiah Papali'i, running down the middle third. Taken about 17 metres from halfway. Played to Lussick. Given to Liotta. His legs cut down by the tackle of Pasco. 10 from halfway. Plays it quickly though. Henry's had a good start to the game. Liam Henry down the middle third. Gets to halfway. Slightly right edge as he plays it to Lussick. Left and centre field. Smith to Liotta. Through the hands to Talangi. Tries to dance his way through the defensive line. But Ho's there along with Harrison to make the tackle. Last play for Penrith. 40 from Gold Coast's line. Cogger puts up a bomb. How's Kinney placed for this one? Catches it pretty comfortably and rocked in the tackle by Garner as soon as he starts hit the deck. And Kinney will play it 10 from his own line. Early stages at Robina. 11 minutes played in perfect conditions. Martin the try scorer, Penrith 6. Gold Coast 0, Clinton Chifoff.
0: Yeah, Titans about a couple of errors coming out of yardage here. They're desperate to get through this set. Zane Harrison needs to boot it as far down that field as he can and put some pressure on the Penrith Panthers.
2: Titans get up to the 30. Pasco with a little scurry. He plays the ball to Kinney. Passes to Haas. And Cleese Haas in the starting team for Tino. He's tackled. 8 from halfway. No Tino tonight for the Titans. Kingy passes to the right. End of the set. Oh, Ho was the unlikely kicker.
0: Wow.
2: Kicked it into Talangi. It bounced off his chest. Didn't play it. No knock on. Regathers has a dart, then gets tackled. So Penrith in good field position for the start of this set.
0: I can't believe what I've just seen. A back row 40 metres out from his own trial on a play forward to a chip and chase for himself.
2: Was that
0: and he didn't get the ball back. I'll be looking for the coach's hook.
2: Was it play four or did he must have thought it was the last.
0: He must have thought it was the last.
2: Yeah, that's Cogger crazy. Tackled now, only 25 out. Given to the centre third as Lindsay Smith takes Penrith to within 15 metres of the northern in-goal area. Plenty of pressure on the Titans here once again to the right. Cogger runs at the line, taken down though by the tackle of Ho and also Pasco. 5 metres out, directed right by Lussick to Edwards. Nutt doesn't like it. Chips passes back to the left for the chip of Talangi. To the wing of Jenkins, catches, delivers out the back beautifully to Garner. What a try. Garner improves the angle. Thomas Jenkins drew two defenders in the leaping contest. He outleapt, he outcaught, and then going to ground, realising numbers had swarmed to him, he pops it out the back to Luke Garner, who improves the angle to make it 10-0 kick to come.
0: Oh, that was all in the one motion, Q. That's as athletic as you'll see from the left winger, Tom Jenkins. Geez, he's really made that position his own. He's leading the try scorer's list, but that was spectacular. And we're just getting a replay of Ho putting up that little chip and chase for himself, but that's all I could think, Q. He must have thought it was last play.
2: Mm.
0: Oh, terrible mistake.
2: So third try of the season for Luke Garner. And it's as good as a half a dozen with Alamotti. He won't miss from straight in front. Clinton just marvelling at the replay up here. Zeno has many fans' heart here in the stands as well.
1: Well, he can do it both ways, can't he? Silky Jenkins can get up there and bring the ball down and then lovely hands to put Luke Garner in for that try that's set to make them 12 points in front. There's an old story of Ron Willey when he was coaching the New South Wales Blues. He said to Peter Sterling, took him into a park, and there was a lovely old gentleman that was struggling, a homeless man on a park bench, and he said, do you know why that man's there, Peter? He said, why? He said, because he used to kick in his own half and chip and chase. And Peter said, I never did it after that. Maybe Adam Howe needs to see that same spiel.
2: Alamotti from straight in front. Approaches, strikes, flags raised. 2 from 2 for Paul Alamotti. And Penrith 12, lead Gold Coast 0. And we've travelled 14 minutes here at Robina. Earlier

0: Dolphins 36, Tigers 22. Around the grounds, in the Queensland Cup first half, Central Queensland 10, leading South's Logan 4. Earlier in the Queensland Women's Rugby League, the Brisbane Tigers 32 beat Mackay 18. The Super Rugby Women, it's the second half there. Queensland Reds 17, leading the Western Force 14. We'll get a score in that Super Rugby final for you too in a moment, with the Hurricanes taking on the Chiefs and the Blues, and the Giants doing battle in the AFL. Carlton leading by 11 points at half time. 0467 920222 is the number to get in touch, as Penrith once again work the ball upfield from another kickoff receive, from another try. It's only 15 minutes in and two tries, but ominous signs for a team that's missing a host of stars. But here goes Liam Martin out on the right edge, taken only 8 metres from halfway. Couple of plays left in the set. Lussick gives it on to Edwards, running down the middle third. He's tackled right in the middle of Rabina as referee Goff puts his hand up for five. End of set. Talangi with a bomb. It's high. It'll come down about 20 metres out. And Kinney catches that one brilliantly. Let it come into his chest as he's smashed by Papali'i as soon as he caught it. And the Titans will start this set on their own 20. Toma Payau has a run. No great gain for the winger coming infield. Stopped, but quickly gets to his feet to play the ball. Now up to the 30, next carry, one man to the left from Sami. He once again plays it quickly. Nice, quick play the balls here from the Titans. Morin has a run up to the 40, and as same, plays it quickly. Down the middle, third space for Kinney through the ruck. He beats one, there's a couple of Panthers down. We'll keep an eye on that, but play on, says the referee. End of set, Titans run it to the left. Campbell to Brimson, left edge shifts, gives it on to Fermor. He now has to kick, and it ricochets into the hands of Alamotti. Panthers ball. There was a thought that it may have been a knock-on at one point. Referee lets it go. And eventually, ball passed infield to Jenkins. Stopped 15 from his own line. Zane, down to you on the touchline.
1: Yeah, Henry's just getting back into the defensive line. But unfortunately, Moses is really struggling to get back. They've had a head clash, those two. And I wouldn't be surprised if Moses gets sent off for a HIA. Cooper Boy was a cat 2Q.
0: By the way, getting close to halftime in that Super Rugby final, the Hurricanes 26 lead the Chiefs 0. Wavy fisty and six more as Tungo charges down the middle third. And once again, the Panthers are on the front foot, given to the left for Talangi. Runs into the defence, and Blaze Talangi tackled for Penrith, 28 metres from the Gold Coast line. 23 and a half minutes left in this first half. Penrith lead 12-0 as it's now Lindsay Smith on a centering run.

0: Talangi feeds the inside line of previous try scorer Garner. Oh, he rolls right over the top of Pasco before being stopped by Morin. 5 metres out, Lusick passes right. Cog up, bullet ball to Tungor. Rushed that and tackled by Brimson. Brilliant tackle, and they ran it on the last, the Panthers. And AJ comes up with a great defensive play.
1: Oh, what a tackle that was. And it needed to be made from AJ Brimson. Out of position playing in the centres, but just cut him loose. They had the numbers there, Q. So great defence from the left edge centre. AJ Brimson for the Titans.
0: Clinton Schifowski with you on NRL Saturday on ABC Sport. Titans still 15 from their own line. Little run infield from Sami. And now Tomopau, the other winger, has a go and just gets beyond the 20. Gold Coast playing in their Chargers kit, which we saw during Magic Round. It's the second time that they'll wear it this year. Panthers in that away strip pink. Fotowaker runs beyond the 30. And now Morin decides to offload to Jojo Fifita, who will take Gold Coast to halfway and just beyond on a nice carry. NRL logo, western side of the ground as he plays it. Delivered blindside by Pasco to Harrison at the end of the set. A high, deep kick, no pressure at all on Edwards. Catches defensive left corner for Penrith.

0: Cogger with a high kick towards the attacking right side. Lapped that and caught by Tungor. Tried to throw the pass. It's an errant one. Cleaned up by the Titans. And luckily, Gold Coast survived that. Phil Sami in the right spot. Yes, down to you, Zane.
1: ABC broadcaster Scotty Sorensen made his debut last week at Leichhardt Oval. He is out there because Liam Henry has been taken off for a HIA.
0: Okay. And we've still got Cooper Bye undergoing head injury assessment as well. Zane Bojack down on the touchline. 21 minutes left in this first half. 12-0 to Penrith. Gold Coast not making much ground in this run from their own line. Kinney's got it. Oh, the little man makes 6, 7, 8 metres on the post contact there. Using the thighs to pump through the tackle of Papali'i. Great run. Now to the right. It's given from Fotowaker onto Harrison. Infield runs Jojo Fifita. Stopped.

0: organised.
1: Andrew on the text says, no Cleary, no problem. G'day to Derek and Anne. And so they're having a treat down in the Big Smoke, a la Brisbane, loving the call and hoping for a Titans upset. They're usually in the shed listening, but they're in Brisbane for the weekend. Enjoy that, Derek and Anne. 0467 920 222. Chance for the Titans here off that mistake. And first play off the scrum win. Kinney's tackle 35 metres out right side. Fed back to the centre third. Fodawaka takes the Titans to within 29 metres of the Penrith line, with Bigley out of there to make the tackle. Now an outside in play. Harrison feeds Moran. Breaks two tackles. Kurt Moran scores. Great little play from Zane Harrison. And he had his inside man, Kurt Moran, hitting the ball at speed. There's your answering try, Clinton. And it's Curtis Moran for Gold Coast. 12-4 Panthers, kick to come.
0: Yeah, they were desperate for that, the Titans. They needed something. And Zane Harrison just goes to the line, plays nice and square. Kurt Moran comes off the bench. He's got great leg speed. Apparently one of the fittest players in the club. He's been a really good addition. Great professionalism as well. But, yeah, he had plenty to do once he got through the line as well. Run around Dylan Edwards. What a try that was. He was 30 metres out when he got that footy. Titans back in this match zone, Bojack.
2: Absolutely. Sixth try of the season. Hasn't he been a revelation for the Gold Coast Titans after joining from the Bulldogs? And you're right, Clinton, they really like him here. They reckon he brings a great culture to the club. And interestingly enough, you mentioned my namesake, Zane Harrison. He's playing his sixth game for the Titans / Chargers, and he's never played at this ground. Can you believe that? Because they've got 8 of their next 11 coming up at this ground. It's been 49 days since they played their last home match here at Robina. Of course, one of those home games was at Magic Ground against the Knights up at Lang Park. So you had Josh Hannay saying, I needed the sat nav to get myself here. And now Zane Harrison gets his chance to make his impact. And what about this, Q? You've got the son of Preston about to convert.
1: And indeed he does. Jaden Campbell knocks it over the uprights. And Gold Coast, they halve the deficit. Panthers 12, Titans 6. NRL Saturday on ABC Sport. Around the grounds, Queensland Cup. First half, Capra's 10, leading South Logan 6. AFL third term, Carlton 60, leading Greater Western Sydney 36. And in that Super Rugby final, it's half-time. The Hurricanes 29 lead the Chiefs 0. Early up at Campbelltown, if you missed it, Dolphins 36, Tigers 22.
2: We're chasing a tee here at the moment, Q. That's why there's a bit of a delay here to the restart. Remember the controversy with Jaden Campbell's kick last year, Chock? With the trainer running in front of him.
1: Oh, yes.
0: That's right. That was right.
2: But what about Preston? It'd be an interesting afternoon for him. 14 games for the Chargers, 103 for the Titans, and, of course, 96 for the Premiership Panthers in 2003. So his son is playing against his old side, wearing his old jersey, playing for his old team.
1: With his name, Preston, on the stand on the eastern side. Kickoff from Penrith. Thurmore takes it forward for the Titans and tackled a Dazen from the northern end. Contest really needed that after the Panthers jumped out of the blocks and

0: Issue under the high ball coming forward, but fortune favours the Brave. What a play from the kid. Little left foot step with his back turned to the defence and then a one-handed offload all in the end goal. Superb. Excellent work from the little fullback from the Titans.
1: Cooper Boy has failed his HIA. He won't be back tonight, guys.
2: That is bad news for another son of a former Charger, Zeno.
1: Absolutely.
2: His dad, Marcus, having played here. Now, Zane Harrison on halfway, kicks downfield at the end of a Gold Coast set, which got them out of trouble. Kick again, taken offensive left side by Edwards. 25-metre pass into centre field. And it's taken forward there by Alamotti up to the 20. Now it's Tungor, receives right side. Stop 20 in from touch on the right, just short of the 30 for Penrith. It's 12-6 Penrith, 15 minutes left in the first half at Robina. NRL Saturday on ABC Sport. Liam Martin just beyond the 30 on a run, which doesn't gain much ground. Now Edwards has a bit of space to...

0: Nice. He chucks the pass to Edwards. Edwards just goes straight and hard. Stopped on five. Five to the right of the uprights and 5 metres out. Last play for Penrith to the left. Cog out to Lungy. Second man ball there to Garner. Tried to grubber. Didn't do much with it. It was trapped at the feet of Jojo Fifita. He jumps on it and saves the day for the Titans. Gold Coast defend their line stoutly there, Clinton. 11 minutes to half-time. Penrith lead 12-6.
1: Oh, that could be the turning point of the match, maybe even their season, the Titans. What defence that was. Three and a half sets easily defended there. Great goal line defence from the Titans. They managed to get through the set of six. A nice line.

0: already, and they'll hand over the ball here.
1: Yeah, I don't know if those markers were square. Jeez, they got out quick. They're on a roll there to the Titans, through the middle. Jaden Campbell, he was away. Little ankle tap, just pulled him up.
2: Well, interestingly enough, Sammy Verrills is out there, and I just wonder whether that's because they lost Cooper Bye and they needed someone with a bit of leg speed in the middle of the field. But, geez, I think they're a bit hard done by there, the Gold Coast Titans. Clinton, the one thing I do know is that's why I was so disappointed with their poor defence for that first try, because everyone that at this club keeps telling me they're trying to get into the grind, they're trying to improve their defence through the middle.
0: 12-6 Penrith, 6.5 to the break, and a letter for the Panthers there. As Patea has been good since coming onto the field, is tackled here right inside Penrith territory, plays it to Lussick, given to Edwards, and Dylan Edwards over halfway, stopped about 45 metres from the Gold Coast line. Gorgeous Saturday night conditions. Dolphins winners earlier today. Canterbury, Bankstown and Manly, Warringah still to come on this NRL Saturday on ABC Sport as Sorensen plays at 40 out. Once again, Patea says, give me a run, but he drops the ball. Drops the ball under the tackle there of Patston. Gold Coast come up with it. Error from Penrith. And eventually, it's Sammy Verrills who's out there now, and he's tackled only 15 from halfway. Couple of errors coming into this from Penrith. Great defence from the Titans. We don't say those two things in isolation nor back-to-back regularly at all, Clinton.
1: Oh, fair play to them. They've been outstanding here this evening.
0: Verrills passes right through Morin. They're on halfway. Harrison pops up a little more to Ho. Adama Ho backs his way into three Panthers defenders. It takes a fourth man, in fact, to help put him down. Ho to play at 41 metres out, slightly right edge. Verrills pass left and centre field. Harrison to Campbell, holds it up to the charging run of Furmore. Nice tackle, though, from Cogger to bring him down. Titans 30 out. Now Verrills gives it blindside left. Harrison on to Campbell. He looks dangerous when he runs the ball with both ball in both hands, but he's taken down out there by the defence of Alamotti. Chuck back right in centre field. Last play, Titans at 15 out. Harrison kicks for the right wing. JoJo's up. JoJo leaps. JoJo may have scored, or has he lost it?
3: I've got no try. Got a genuine contest, but just confirmed that he drops the ball over the line, doesn't ground.
0: Oh, did everything. Did everything bar the plant.
1: Ah, it was shades of Wednesday night, wasn't it? He was in. I think he's just...
4: Chase is onside.
1: Look at that spectacle.
4: It's a fair contest for the ball. JoJo takes clean possession.
0: Over the top of Garner. AFL style ride, yeah. Specky.
4: He then loses possession over the try line forward. We have a decision.
0: Ash Klein in the bunker says, not this time, JoJo.
3: Yeah, 20-minute reset.
0: Real heart crusher for Josh Hannay and the Titans. 5 minutes to the break.
1: Oregon
0: Penrith. Dare I say it, the Titans have won this game after the quarter hour mark.
1: Yeah, you know what? Curtis Morin, come on. Had some terrific runs through the middle, and all they've done is defended the last 10, 15 minutes. And he's led the charge. He's been superb. He's changed the momentum of this match by himself, little middle forward.
0: Well, Panthers need half time. You get the feeling. There's 5 minutes to the break. Penrith lead 12-6. You never know what you're going to get with the roller coaster here at Robina on NRL Saturday on ABC Sport.
1: We give them a chance too, didn't we?
0: Well, you did. Yeah, I wasn't as optimistic for the locals. Henry's tackled up to the 30. Penrith trying to work their way downfield. Isaiah Papali'i now giving the ball one man in field. And he takes Penrith almost to the 40, down at the southern end of the park on this pristine Saturday night. Now Patea once more. Dozen on the rumble down the middle third. Two inside Penrith territory when stopped. Plays it there to Lussick, given right for Edwards, shows it, gives it to Cogger, catch and pass to the edge. It's cleaned up out there by Alamotti, but he's taken on the infield run, 45 out. Last play, Panthers, Cogger with the kick from 40 metres out, goes to the left side looking for Jenkins, who leaps. It went backwards, knocked off his chest, play on, cleaned up by Papali'i. He's tackled over the touchline. Tackled over the touchline by Fifita and Harrison.
2: Silky Jenkins says you've got to challenge that. He's calling for skipper Dylan Edwards to challenge.
0: Thought he was taken in the air. That's here.
3: The captain's challenge from Penrith. Challenging last play, tackle into touch.
0: So, Zaino, was it Thomas Jenkins saying that he was impeded when jumping?
2: Yeah, Milky said straight away, you've got to go up. That he thought that he was taken out of the contest.
0: Let's have a look.
4: Key Chase is on.

0: Tired?
1: Well,
2: he might lose this.
1: Yeah, Jensen Tomapau.
0: There's no foul from the Titans.
1: No, he was just standing there waiting, holding his ground, waiting to catch. Jenkins leapt and would have out caught him, but Tomapau was dead set underneath the flight of the ball. And in all essence of a player in a legitimate attempt to catch the ball.
2: And now he's I think that's what he was worried about.
0: Probably is not looking at the Penrith defender that is tackled, and the player has then gone into touch. The challenge is unsuccessful.
2: So it was the tackle while Papali'i was going into touch. He was concerned about Tomapau, who had brought Jenkins down while he was trying to be a support player. But as the bunker ruled, Papali'i never looked inside for a pass.
1: So that's the challenge burnt from the Panthers.
3: Yeah.
1: And we have 3 minutes and 55 seconds left in this first half. Penrith lead 12-6. This is a better game than expected.
3: Absolute
1: so
3: momentum
1: far.
3: Swing here. It was all Penrith 15, 20 minutes into this match, and credit to the Titans. Just kicked the door in. Here they come.
1: Clinton Schifowski with you on NRL Saturday on ABC Sport as Sami goes beyond the 20. And now Fotowaka. A couple of ex-Maroons here for the Titans just beyond the 30. Fotowaka plays it. Given to the left, Harrison to Campbell, passes to Kinney. They look dangerous on that left edge, but Tungor comes in to wrap up Mini Kinney. And the fullback for Gold Coast will play it. 10 in from the left and 10 from halfway. Pass back right in centre field. Campbell gives it on, and Patston takes the Titans to within a couple of metres of halfway with Henry there leading the tackling brigade. End of set. Campbell on halfway with a high, deep kick with his right boot. Edwards underneath it. Catches it for Penrith, 8 from his own line, and then stumbles into the defence and takes the tackle 18 metres from the southern end. 2 minutes 56 seconds left in this first half. Penrith lead 12-6 as a good run down the middle there from Alamotti. He gets to the 30, almost burst through the line, but Patson makes the tackle. Play to Lussick, given to Jenkins. Thomas Jenkins, the winger in the middle third for Penrith, gets to within 12 of halfway. Plays the ball to Lussick. Now Sorensen with some space to charge. In fact, no, that wasn't Sorensen. That was Henry on the run.
2: He's tackled his a couple of metres.
1: He's back out there. Yep. Good on you, Zane. Thank you. And now on the next carry, it's Edwards going to within 40 of the Titans' line. Last play of the set for Penrith. It's a bomb from Cogger. Kinney, well, he had a moment under the first high ball. He's been great since then. He catches that one as well. And Sorensen on the chase makes the tackle. 2 minutes to the break. Penrith leading 12-6.
3: Yeah, 2 minutes remaining. Josh Enerby wrapped with that. They're only down by six. Had a couple of opportunities to tie it up here as well, but Josh Enerby, I'd love to get him in the sheds. Just down by six here. 2 minutes remaining.
1: Phil Sami just beyond the 30 when tackled middle third for Gold Coast. Now Brimson receives with momentum, one man to the left of the ruck. And AJ with three defenders around him almost gets to the middle of Robina Stadium. A metre his own side when asked to play the football, which he does to Verrills. Gives left for Campbell. Inside line for Kinney. Hits it with speed. Bursts through two tackles. Then drops the ball, trying to pass it out the back. And the Titans are saying, knock on from Penrith. And referee Gough agrees. Knock on Penrith. Titans scrum. 80 seconds left in the half.
3: Yeah, those little 50-50s were going the way of the Panthers early on in this match. Now it's just starting to swing along with the momentum. 40 metres out, centre field scrum, minute remaining, so they've got plenty of time. Great chance to tie this match up for the Titans.
1: They look lethal every time they go left when they've got Campbell and Kinney. And there we go, left off the scrum win, given by Sami to the edge, but that time Alamotti was up for it and makes the tackle on Brimson. Plays it 10 in from the left, 35 out. Last minute of the first half. Titans with the ball. They trailed 12-0, but it's 12-6. They've got the footy. They're on the attack. Moran plays it 30 out. Now given right. Harrison runs at the line. Passes to Campbell. Ho, catch and give to Kinney. Right edge, give it to Fifita. Jenkins there and Talungi as well. Put him down. Dozen in from the right, dozen from the goal line. Pass left and centre field to Campbell. Give it on to Fotowaka. Catch and give to Harrison. Holds it. Second man to the edge, Brimson. Grubber for Sami. Sami has it batted away from him by the desperate diving defence of Alamotti. And it's cleaned up by Cogger and taken touch in goal.
3: That'll see us out. Two Qs. Only 10 seconds remaining. They've got the 30 seconds to get the drop kick away. So that'll be half time.
1: And a chance to just contemplate what we've seen here. Penrith hitting the ground running. Absolutely dominated the opening quarter of an hour where they scored the first two tries. That is half time.

0: So time on shot clock was bigger than time on game clock. We don't get the restart. And at halftime at Robina, Penrith 12 lead Gold Coast 6. Liam Martin and Luke Garner, the try scorers for the Panthers. Paul Adamotti kicking both conversions. And then 22 minutes in, Kurt Morin scoring the only try so far for Gold Coast. It was converted by Jaden Campbell. Clinton Schifowski, what say you on Penrith 12, Gold Coast 6 at halftime?
1: Yeah, Q, coming here thinking the Titans were a chance, and 20 minutes in, I thought to myself, I must have been dreaming. They're going to get lapped here, but I don't know, it was the injection of Curtis Morin. He came on at about the 20-minute mark, had a couple of really good runs through the middle, scored a beautiful try on the inside of the young halfback, Zane Harrison, and then he just tackled his heart out through the middle. And they had four or five sets on their goal line, and they just drew enormous confidence out of the defence they had on the goal line. And that's just transpired into all of their match now. They're in this game, and the Penrith

0: he tackled his heart out. They had to get him off. So I think they've got Sam Verrills on just to tighten things up around the middle. He was exhausted through the middle with all that defence they had to make the little number nines.
1: And Zeno, quick report. So Cooper buys out of the game with an HIA?
2: Yeah, he is. Liam Henry was able to go on, but Cooper Boy out. And I think that's one of the reasons, as Clinton said, that Sam Verrills came on. I've been impressed not only by Morin, but just the way that they've been able to absorb, because that's one of the things that Coach Josh Hannay has been trying to teach his side. That it let them down last week at Leichhardt Oval. They had a poor start. Then they had a great middle section, but then they were poor at the back end. So that's going to be where the Panthers are going to put the pressure on at the back end of this match. But they need to learn to absorb, as they did with all those sets of six, and then were able to repel. I think it shows great heart. Maybe, just maybe, Q, it's because of the Chargers jersey.
1: Who knows? Good on you, Zane Bojack, on the touchline. 12-6 Penrith at halftime.
0: Just looking at Oliver Pascoe. He's out there for 30 minutes. He made 31 tackles.
1: Ooh.
0: Yeah, flames coming out of him, the kid. But he was terrific. Stoic through the middle with his defence.
1: Quick around the grounds. In the Queensland Cup second half, Capra's 14, lead South Logan 6. First half, Brisbane Tigers 8, lead Mackay 0. In the Super Rugby final, the Hurricanes 41, lead the Chiefs 0. Oh. What a carve-up. Wellington are going to win that one. 41-0, 10 minutes into the second half. Three-quarter time in the AFL. Carlton lead Greater Western Sydney by a goal, 67-61. Earlier, the Dolphins beat the Tigers, 36-22. And in a moment, we'll preview the game to come at Stadium Australia with Brett Sprigg and the team. Halftime at Robina on NRL Saturday. Penrith 12 lead Gold Coast 6. More on the other side of the news.
3: This is ABC News with David Rowlands. Prime Minister Anthony Albanese says the first confirmed case of the H5 strain of bird flu in Australia is concerning, but the nation is prepared. The deadly variant of avian influenza has been detected in a migratory bird that washed up on a remote beach in Western Australia's south. Mr. Albanese says Australia has been preparing for years as the H5 strain spread to every other continent.
4: I make this point that we've invested $113 million to strengthen our nation's preparedness for H5 bird flu, including an additional $11.2 million we had in our most recent budget.
3: Energy Minister Chris Bowen says Australia remains resilient and prepared for the long economic tail that could follow the end of the war in the Middle East. In today's weekly fuel update, he confirmed that Australia has 44 days of petrol, 39 days of diesel and 32 days of jet fuel in reserves. Mr. Bowen says while there continues to be uncertainty internationally, he's proud of Australia's approach to the global fuel crisis.
5: Well, the opposition said shortages were inevitable and played politics. One Nation called for rationing. Experts in the newspaper saying rationing would be inevitable. We had the view that calmer heads should prevail. We should work through the risks and the challenges stably and calmly with our trading partners, with the private sector, and see Australia through.
3: Meanwhile, deadly strikes by Israel in Lebanon earlier today could test the new ceasefire between Iran and the US, which is seen as the key to ending the war in the Middle East. Larry Buttrose has the latest.
6: The Lebanese state news agency is reporting at least 5 people have been killed in Israeli strikes in southern Lebanon, despite a ceasefire agreed to yesterday between Israel and the Iran-backed Hezbollah. A cessation to the fighting in Lebanon is a condition of the interim deal between the US and Iran, and it's unclear what effect the latest strikes will have. It comes as the Axios News Service reports President Donald Trump's personal envoy, Steve Witkoff, and Iran's Foreign Minister Abbas Araghchi are heading to Switzerland to begin talks on a permanent end to the war the United States and Israel launched at the end of February.
3: And the Lebanese state news agency says one Lebanese army soldier has been killed in Israeli strikes in southern Lebanon. Victorian police say the cause of a fatal truck rollover in the state's east this morning is still unknown. Shortly before 6:30, a man died after the truck he was driving rolled on the Prince's Freeway. Police say the B-double was carrying fuel when it crashed into cable fencing on the freeway at Darnham. The cabin disconnected from the two trailers before crashing into trees, and the driver died at the scene. Victoria's acting police senior sergeant, David Harrison, says anyone who may have seen the crash is urged to contact them.
7: We're not sure of the cause at this stage or any contributing factors, so we would ask for any witnesses or anyone who may have been around at this time, if they can call the police station.

0: or Crime Stoppers to let us know.
1: A woman has been charged after allegedly forcing her way through security at Mackay Airport in North Queensland. Hannah Moon has the story.
2: A 37-year-old woman allegedly charged into the departures lounge at Mackay Airport in North Queensland last night without undergoing required screening. The airport says she made her way to a boarding gate before being stopped. She was arrested and charged with entering the terminal unlawfully and possessing dangerous drugs. The incident forced all passengers in the airport to be re-screened, including those already on board a plane. The flight the woman intended to board was delayed until this morning.
1: An alleged sexual assault and multiple flares being set off in Melbourne CBD have tarnished the excitement surrounding the World Cup soccer match between Australia and the USA. Meg Wetfield has more.
3: Thousands of soccer fans packed Federation Square and Amy Park early this morning, with a heavy police presence monitoring crowd behaviour. Police say 14 flares and one firework were set off at Federation Square. Two people have been arrested as investigators trawl through CCTV to seek others responsible. A 16-year-old boy was spoken to by police in relation to the alleged sexual assault of a woman at the site shortly before the game started. Police say he's been identified as a person of interest. Vision also emerged of soccer fans pushing over a fence at an entry point to Federation Square, and police horses were deployed to control the crowd.
1: And in the AFL, Adelaide has beaten Melbourne by 79-62 at the Adelaide Oval.
4: The biggest stars in the women's game.
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8: Under the sticks, a couple of metres out. Crash ball line, Smith to the right, offloads. Cogger gave it to Edwards. Basketball pass to the edge to Alamotti. Picks it up on the bounce. He's under pressure. Passes infield to Tungor. Great defence on the left edge from the Titans. But no, there's a lifting tackle in the last gasp of that defensive effort.
9: He was very lucky there. Come down on his back, could have easily...
5: Meanwhile, off the tap and go, Liam Martin says, I'll go through and score the first 4 points of the game. That's too easy. Liam Martin scores, and boy, there'll be plenty of blue eyes on the man in pink wearing number 12 today. 5 metres out, directed right by Lussick to Edwards. Nutt doesn't like it. Chips passes back to the left for the chip of Tolungi. To the wing of Jenkins, catches, delivers out the back beautifully to Garner. What a try. Garner improves the angle. Thomas Jenkins drew two defenders in the leaping contest. He outleapt, he outcaught, and then going to ground, realising numbers had swarmed to him, he pops it out the back to Luke Garner.
9: Oh, that was all in the one motion, Q. That's as athletic as you'll see from the left winger, Tom Jenkins. Geez, he's really made that position his own. He's leading the try scorers list, but that was spectacular.
8: What a wake. It takes the Titans to within 29 metres of the Penrith line, with Big Liotta there to make the tackle. Now an outside in play. Harrison feeds Moran. Breaks two tackles. Kurt Moran scores. Great little play from Zane Harrison. And he had his inside man. Kurt Moran hitting the ball at speed. There's your answering try, Clinton.
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8: Game on at Robina on this NRL Saturday. Quentin Hull with you. Penrith 12, Gold Coast 6, half-time. Interesting 40 minutes coming up here. And then after that, we're off to Stadium Australia for Canterbury Bankstown and Manly Warringah. Brett Sprigg.
11: Yeah, the Dogs are down but not out, Q, despite winning just 5 of 13. They had the bye last week. In fact, both of these sides did. And while the year has, for the most part, been disappointing for Canterbury, all is not lost. And it is a critical stage of the season for them. Some winnable games coming up and another bye on the horizon. Can they win this one? They will be underdogs. They've lost 11 of their past 13 against the Seagulls. And when you look at the names coming back in for Kieran Foran's men, Tom Trbojevic headlines those. Tolu Kovler backing up from Origin. Hamole Olakau'atu got a point to prove, having been

0: drops from the New South Wales side. So you start to see why Manly is tipped to win here. Though it is worth mentioning, the Dogs will have their best player on the park, Stephen Crichton, who missed Origin with that shoulder injury, and Jacob Carraz will keep playing through that 2-centimetre calf tear. Kurt Mann had an ear problem, and he's back, but will start on the bench. Bradley Haywood remains a starting hooker in jersey number 14. There's a few changes. Bronson Sherry to the bench. Anari Tawala goes from wing to centre. Number 19, Renekama, goes to the wing. Jed Reardon drops out of the squad. The bench is Sherry, Mann, Underhill, Curran. Aleka Lassimi-Jones, who's had two games for no wins, and the yet-to-debut Alex Conti, a young halfback, also on the six-man bench for Cameron Seraldo's men. Well, for Manly, I mentioned Tolu Kola will back up from Origin. Tom Trbojevic is at number one, is basically a straight swap given the hamstring injury to his stand-in, Clayton Failalor. Ethan Woolymore back from a head knock, sees him feature in Kieran Foran's squad after they all had the bye last week. Man alongside me, who doesn't believe in byes, he takes no weeks off, Dean Halitau. Welcome, shop. Big game this, as I said, especially for one of your old sides, the Doggies.
1: Yeah, certainly is. Good evening. Spriggy, great to be here once again. And it's going to be a really important match, obviously, for the Bulldogs, who have really sort of started along this year, haven't they? They haven't really set games a lot. Their attacking is pretty poor. They don't score a lot of points. And it's a team that's really built themselves around effort and defence. They've conceded on average 25 points throughout the year as well in each game. So I guess a big focus for them is to stick into that Bulldogs DNA and defending really well, but trying to come up with some points from somewhere, because that's what they need to get the job done.
0: This is one of the big rivalries in the competition, isn't it? I recall the last time they met, which was late last year, was the 30th anniversary of the Bulldogs grand final win over the Seagulls in 95. So that game last year was actually at the Sydney Football Stadium as a nod to the grand final venue of that year. The Bulldogs did the right thing and won that game, but Manly have been victorious, as I said, in 11 of their past 13 matchups overall. Which of the players tonight, particularly, you know, of the returning or recently injured players, you suspect will try to have the most impact?
1: Oh, look, I think Stephen Crichton for the Bulldogs, obviously as their leader, he's the most vocal on the field. You can see that often. They don't have like really dominant halves in terms of their voices. Burton and Galvin are obviously good in their positions, but I'm expecting a big one from Stephen Crichton.
0: We'll be joined by Ruan Sims here. Our referee will be Adam G. Chris Butler in the bunker. Kickoff here will be in about an hour's time. The Bulldogs and Seagulls at the NRL's biggest venue, Quentin Stadium Australia.
2: And I'll enjoy listening on the drive back home up the M1. Thank you, Brett and team. Dogs, Seagulls coming your way. 12-6 Panthers here at Robina. 40 minutes of entertaining football, hopefully, to come here. A Penrith team without Cleary, To'o, Yo, but still with a host of stars. And no Tino for the Titans. And this Gold Coast team, having scored the most recent try in the game, took the momentum to the Sheds. What can they do as we've had the reset and we're about to play this second 40 minutes of game two of this NRL Saturday on ABC Sport. Jaden Campbell with the kickoff. The Panthers will now defend the northern end as Talangi catches. And the first carry of the second half is taken forward by Liam Henry. And up to the 20 metres he goes. Penrith running to the right of your radio dial. The Panthers have only dropped one game this season against Canterbury-Bankstown. They have 12 from 13. The Titans have only won 3 of their 13. What a turn up it would be. Down the middle third goes Scott Sorensen. And Penrith now 15 from halfway as Sorensen gets to his feet to play the ball to Lussie. Given on to Patea. One man to the right of the ruck. 3 defenders there to stop him. Near the NRL logo. 20 in from touch on the right. And 5 from halfway. Lussick for Penrith. Passes left and centre field for Edwards on a bit of a side-winding run. But he runs into the defence led by Verrills. And put down on halfway. End of the first set of the second half. Place Talangi receives from dummy half and bombs downfield. It's caught by Phil Sami of the Titans. 15 from the southern in-goal area. That's where the first set for Gold Coast second stint will begin. Down to Zane Bojack with the whispers from the rooms at halftime.
3: Yeah, Josh Hannay said he was happy with the pressure absorbed in the first half. He said there was a 60-40 possession split, so you guys are right in the fight. He said the work rate's got to stay in the middle because, he said, Penrith are going to try and go down there in the second half. He's a genius because that's exactly what Ivan Cleary said. He said, you guys are going too lateral. He said, in the back end of that first half, he said, you didn't go down the middle, you've got to knock the door down. No injuries for Penrith and no injury except for the bye. Failed HIA for the Titans.
2: Yeah, so Cooper Bynes out of the game. Thanks for that, Zane. As Paston gets the halfway, Titans with not a huge gain on that set, so Campbell has to bomb deep at the end of the set, taken comfortably.

0: lead by Panthers fullback Edwards, and Dylan Edwards on the kick return runs just beyond the 20. Your messages continue to be welcome. 0467 920 222 is the number as Jenkins takes Penrith to their 30-metre line at that northern end. Tony from Port Macquarie says the Penrith State of Origin players should be backing up for their club. Needed to redeem themselves after the Queensland flogging. Gee, Tony.
1: Tony.
0: I'll tell you what, Nathan Cleary and Isaiah Yeo might be handy right about now as Tungle gets an offload to Edwards on halfway. Bit of second phase here. Dylan Edwards gets underneath the tackle before Fotowaker's there in a bear hugger to wrap him up with Campbell. Penrith play it 42 metres from the Gold Coast line. To the left, Patea at the line, passes through Cogger to Papali'i to Talangi. Breaks the line, passes to Jenkins down the wing. Tackled. Chucks a speculator infield. It's kept alive. Cleaned up by Papali'i. He passes to Cogger. Broken field about 30 out. Cogger now has to straighten. The defensive line settles. Cogger doesn't take the tackle. Got a very, very, very late offload. Surprised the referee let that go. Jenkins gains another 10 metres on the run. He was Garner, in fact. Now played, given right to Cogger. Cogger passes infield. Talangi knocks it on. And it's picked up by the Titans.
2: Clinton, how long have you got to hold on to a tackler before you get held from the referee? That had to be at least 3 seconds.
1: Yeah, Q picked it as well. I think the referee, he got to put the whistle to his mouth and he withdrew it. So, yeah, they're lucky there, the Penrith Panthers.
0: Yeah, that was a very interesting call from Peter Goff. But as it stands, score remains 12-6 Penrith. And Brimson's got the ball midway goal line and halfway for Gold Coast as they run it up on what has been the most gorgeous of Saturdays, and it's a pristine night for footy. Doesn't feel like winter at Robina tonight, as out on the right edge, Jaden Campbell's tackle, 15 in from touch and 15 from halfway. End of set, young half Zane Harrison, still just his sixth game, Harrison. He kicks downfield, oh, Alan Motti looked at it. It bounced kindly to Edwards, and Edwards then says, well, okay, Paul, you can carry it back at him. And Alan Motti meets the defence and gets pushed back a metre or two by the impressive Josh Patston with that tackle. Yeah. Lost ball, second carry from Tungor. Picked up by Brimson, 30 out. Passes to Sami on the edge, but there's Pink Panthers around him. And the tackle's made by Lindsay Smith. But an error from Penrith, and Gold Coast can go on the attack. 20 metres out, centering pass there for Fotowaker. Gives it on to Adamaho. Watch Ho go. He is half a metre out when eventually stopped. Right edge. Pass to left and centre field. Harrison holds it. Holds it, gives it to Campbell. They're a bit disorganised. JC bounces out of a tackle. Gives it to Furmore. Furmore stopped. Only 5 metres from the goal line. Titans looking for the tying score here as it's given to Moran. He drops the ball under the tackle of Patea and Cogger. He was on a crash ball line.
2: Clinton, what about that tackle from Jaden Campbell? He just loaded up on Isaac Tungo and he just said, come here, son, and went bang. He gave 13 kilos to the centre and he just went boom underneath the ribs and the ball came out, and the Titans, they've dropped their lollies when they had a chance inside the red zone.
1: Oh, 80 kilos ringing wet. He would be the little number six, Jaden Campbell. Late dip, just got in another footy and belted him, he did. Great tackle. What a chance gone begging there for the Titans. They're under the pump here, the Penrith Panthers.
0: They'll feed the scrum 10 from their own line. Greg on the Murray says, well, crikey, this first half has surprised me. Shout out to the Undulla man, please. Good on you, Greg. Greg says hi to the Undulla man. 0467 920 222. Penrith win the scrum, and there's a good carry from
2: Henry.
0: Was it Henry? Henry. Oh, now another drop ball. Papali'i's dropped it. But markers weren't square.
2: They might challenge here.
0: Markers weren't square. Penalty goes to Penrith,
2: they,
0: and they're not going to.
2: They can't question the offside.
0: So that's a bit of a let-off for the Panthers. 6 minutes played, second half. No change to the halftime score. Quentin Hull, Clinton Schifofsky, and Zane Bojack bringing in a real Saturday to you from Robina. Good kick for touch.
1: You got lucky there, Papali'i. Yeah. Just dropped that cold.
0: So Garner's got the ball off the kick downfield. First carry, and Garner's only 22 metres out. So Penrith get to attacking position off that play. It's given on to Billy Phillips, who's out on the field for Penrith. He stops. Centre field 15 out. Plays it to Lussick. Given right for Cogger. Change of direction back infield to Edwards. Steps through two. Palms off a third. Edwards passes on to Smith. Phillips, should I say? Billy Phillips. He's tackled, and only a couple of metres out as he stopped. Plays the ball to Lussick. Pass right from Cogger to Edwards.

0: Mummies gives it to Tungo on the inside line. He burrows into the tackle. Fotowaka got an offload away. Grubber from Lusick for the in-goal area. Fielded by Sami. He collides with Kinney. Two Titans come together and Sami can't get it back into the field of play. Both men were going for it and got in each other's way there. It's a goal line dropout, Gold Coast.
1: Oh, offloads are really putting some pressure here on the Titans. Their defence has been great. Just those late offloads, they're getting in behind the Titans. Sami, he nearly dropped that as he ran into Kitty in the in-goal. He had four or five Penrith Panthers dragging him back into the in-goal. More goal line defence coming for the Titans. Are they up to it?
0: Campbell, 58 metres on the fly with the dropout, if you don't mind. No short option there. Bangs it deep and a charging run from Henry back. And Penrith will start this set 35 metres out, slightly left edge. It's played to Lusick, who gives it to centre field on the run of Sorensen. And Sorensen has held up 30 metres from the Titans line. Once again, given one man to the right for Billy Phillips. He's taken down. Penrith 22 out right edge. 12-6 to the Panthers. Blindside given to Edwards. Early kick in the set. He chips it for Tungo. Close to it. Was he taken without the ball? No, it's been grounded by a Titans player. That was an interesting little blindside move.
2: Philip Sami had the captain charger uniform on there. You have a look at quickly. He turned around and chased that cue.
0: Well, that was very creative from Dylan Edwards. And, gee.
1: The option was the right one, Q. He just didn't get the bounce, Tongo, and then he had the time to get back in there, Sami. Geez, they're under the cosh here, the Titans. But, geez, they're up for it as well, Zano. Defending with their hearts on the line.
0: Jaden goes long again. Not quite as long that time, about 54 on the fly. But once again, it's Liam Henry charging it back for Penrith. And he takes the tackle 35 metres from the Titans line. Dare I say it, low scoring, great footy. We haven't seen too many of these, have we, in 2026? It's 12-6, 31 minutes to go, but it's been an entertaining game. Now, Billy Phillips has been good since getting out there for Penrith. He's tackled only 19 metres from the Gold Coast line. Plays it there to Lusick, who passes the ball to the left for Cogger. Passes back to the rod on the inside line of Talangi. Rides the tackle of Errols, gets the pass to Lusick, given to Edwards. Campbell read it, but Edwards gets past him, only to be then stopped by Fotowaka. Oh, and eventually Verrills and Morin stop him 5 metres out. Played to Lusick. Oh, Sorensen's had a fumble. It went backwards, I think. Yeah, referee agrees. He cleans up his own mess, Sorensen. Penrith still with it, 8 metres out. Lusick passes left. Cogger now chips for the flying Jenkins. He's got up. He's got a touch. It ricochets around and goes over the touchline. Who took the last touch? Penrith touch. Out to the 20 for a 7-tackle set for Gold Coast. Penrith 12, Gold Coast 6. Half an hour to go at Robina.
1: Oh, once again, they've just defended really well there. The Titans on their own line. They had to work together as a unit, but they're doing it terrifically here. They're right in this match. They're in it up to their eyeballs.
0: Thanks to John on the Sunshine Coast. He's had a golf trip at Bonneville, and he's driving home.
2: Oh, you lucky bugger.
0: How about it? Hope it wasn't too wet there.
2: Cough Coast, wow.
0: 0467920222 if you want to get in touch. Titans once again rolling. Oh, lost ball. Was that play two or three from Furmore? Bo Furmore's dropped it. What was it? Play three.
1: Yeah, that hurts.
0: Play three. Really? Knock on, loose carry. Bo Furmore, 5 metres from halfway, which takes the gas out of the Titans fans in the stadium here.
1: He's trying to do the right thing and get in and do some work as an edge back rower for his middle forwards, and just comes up with a poor error. Hasn't been in the greatest of form. He's trying his hardest to get himself back in form, but that's not going to help either. Bo Furmore.
0: Around the grounds, Queensland Cup second half. Capra's 14, lead South Logan 12. First half, Brisbane Tigers 8, lead Mackay 0. And that Super Rugby men's final. The Hurricanes lead the Chiefs 53-0.
1: Wow.
0: A few more details in a moment. But Penrith have won that scrum. They've got it out in the left edge. Jenkins tackled 32 metres out. Another attacking raid for the Pink Panthers. Cogger gives it to Talangi. But Tamapau is there to make the tackle in company with Morin. Talangi plays it, 10 in from the left, 20 out. Back to the right, Papali'i at the line, gives it to Cogger, who's been lively. He runs the ball at the line this time. The stand-in number 7 for Penrith. Stopped 11 out. Played the ball there to Billy Scott, who's out on the field. Grubber for the in-goal area earlier in the set. Who's close to their ball line. Jenkins batted it backwards over his head, but Fifita was there. And does he get into the field of play, Jojo? No, according to the referee. Gee, a bit was happening there too. Another early kick in the set, Clinton.
3: It was Titans captain's challenge here.
1: They shouldn't have challenged this.
3: On-field decision to tackle.

0: Garner, I called Jenkins. It was Garner tapping it backwards out there.
1: Great heads up play.
2: Well,
3: I reckon he's forced it short of the line.
1: Yeah, he has. You're spot on, Zane. They've wasted their challenge here. Really poor challenge.
0: I got a text here which says Philly Billups. Yeah, I had a moment.
4: Pivotal aspects of play leading up to this.
0: Billy
4: JoJo
0: Phillips
4: has possession. Mm.
1: He's been great, Billy Phillips. Yeah. That's what he's been.
0: Well, we got Billy Phillips, Billy Scott, and Scott Sorensen all coming off the
4: pitch. Ball is grounded on the try line. The challenge is unsuccessful.
0: So JoJo Fifita not getting the ball back into the field of play.
1: That hurts.
0: 28 minutes left in the game.
3: In a close game like this,
1: that's huge, isn't it, Zane? They could need that in the home stretch. It would come in handy, that challenge.
0: Voice of Fulmer Maroon, Clendon Schifoski with yours truly, Quentin Hull, Zane Bojack on the touchline. NRL Saturday on ABC Sport. Dolphins won earlier today, 36-22 over the Tigers, and we've got the Dogs and Eagles to come. Another long dropout as once again Henry charges back. This will do his run meter stats pretty... it'll help. He's got 45 metres on 3 15-metre carrybacks off the dropouts here. And now Papali'i, middle third, play two. Stop 30 metres from the Titans' line. It's been all Penrith on the attack, but they haven't been able to add to their two tries yet. Here's Billy Phillips. Philly Phillips takes it 25 metres from the Titans' line. Plays it there for Penrith. Given left through Sorensen to Cogar. Feeds the inside line at Talangi. Runs laterally. Gives the pass to the right. Now Edwards has got it. But Campbell's got him. And Edwards has tackled 20 metres from the Gold Coast line. Played there to Scott. Passes left for the surging run of Phillips. He's tackled 8 metres from the goal line. Penrith just 5 to the left of the uprights. Looking to build on their lead to the left. Through the hands of Cogger to Papali'i. Great defence. JoJo Fifita and Zane Harrison. That was play 6. They rolled the dice and ran at the Panthers. And Clinton Schifosi applauds the goal line defence again from the Gold Coast.
1: Unbelievable. I just don't know how long they can keep doing this for Q. They've got to get through their sets, get themselves back in the grind here, the Titans, because they have got the Penrith Panthers on the rack.
3: And they've also lost Kurt Meyer, and he's gone back onto the bench for a rest, and that's going to hurt them through the middle. He's been outstanding.
0: Haas, a dozen from his own line, southern end. Play two, now play three. Over the 20 goes Phil Sami. 12-6 the scoreline. Penrith scoring through Martin and Garner in the first quarter hour of the game. Then Moran with the only Titans try, 22 minutes in. No change to the halftime score. It's been a great old-fashioned, high-paced scrap here at Robina. Really good defence from the locals, and we don't say that often. 10 from halfway, Haas plays the ball. Give it to Campbell at the end of the set. JC puts his right boot to it. Sends the Steeton to the northern end. Caught by Alamotti on the back foot, but he got it on his chest on the 10. Runs over the 20 on the kick return, and Alamotti's mid-goal line on halfway when tackled.
1: And we've got another Billy on the field. 2Q. Young Billy Scott made his way to hooker. Freddie Lussick's come off as well, so... Good young player, mate. His debut a couple of weeks ago against the Warriors in the final 20 minutes was excellent.
0: Yeah, Penrith product, another from that unbelievable rugby league system at the foot of the Blue Mountains. Played out on the left there by Garner. Panthers 5 from halfway. And once again, Dylan Edwards, very busy in the middle of the field. Boy, he's done some work, Edwards. Tackled 45 out. Played there to your man, Scott. Cogger has a run, but stopped. On a little spurt, which almost broke the line, he stopped 32 out. Last play, Penrith. Talangi puts up a shallow bomb from 30 metres out. It'll come down about 25 from the line. Jenkins catches uncontested. Gave to Papali'i. Tries a little chip and chase. Doesn't do much with it. And it's taken out on the defensive right by the Titans. With Fifita in the right spot. And they defuse once again. Gold Coast. Boy, it seems... As each set goes on, this next try gains more importance, Clinton.
1: Yeah, absolutely, Q. Your man, Dylan Edwards, a little bit of work. 50 minutes, he's had 20 carries for 220 metres. What a shift.
0: And high tackle there, perhaps, on Phil Sami. Yep, penalty.
1: Yeah, the crowd are coming into this as well now, Q.
0: Didn't the Titans need that, Zeno?
3: Absolutely, and the crowd are starting to come into it. They've got 70 old boys here. They're playing for their old boys, 20,049. They've enjoyed the return of Captain Charger. They've got the Chargers jersey. They just need another try to get them really going.
1: This is exactly what they did in the first half as well, didn't they, Zane? They defended those plays from the Penrith Panthers on their goal line, and then they started to come home with the momentum in that second half. So can they do that here in the final 25 minutes, the Titans?
0: And Zane, I remember, I think... You were on the game last year when Gold Coast threatened the upset, only for the Nathan Cleary two-point field goal to send it to golden time, and then Talangi scored the match winner. That was the game where the Penrith trainer got in the way of the JC conversion.
1: High drama.
0: Yeah.
3: Absolutely. And just the way that the Panthers worked that last set, hey, Clinton, to put Cleary in to put the field goal from 40 out.
1: It was just unbelievable. He kicked it out of the stadium. Remember, Zaney booted it so well.
3: That's where the mechanism just went into gear. It was unbelievable. Now, they've been put on report. So, I think, was that Alamotti that made that tackle?
1: It might have been.
0: Double check it. And Sami just looks... He's not 100% at all, Phil Sami. Whether it's cramp or he's twinged something, he's limping towards the touchline. I think he's going to stay on, Zane, but keep an eye on him. Not a great touch finder from the Titans. And, boy, there was the call. Jet Liu's out there now for the Titans, and he got crashed into by the tackle of Liam Henry, who's had a big shift as well for the Panthers tonight. Titans have got it inside their own half. 12-6, Penrith lead the game. That score hasn't changed. Well, since the 22-minute mark of the game, and now we've only got 24 minutes left. Right edge. Ho gets into attacking territory by 5 metres. Plays it out on the right. Give it to Harrison. Runs infield. Loses the ball. Under the tackle there of Billy Phillips. It's jumped on by the Panthers. A loose carry there from the young half. And Penrith come up with it on halfway. Liam Martin rides a tackle. Gets an offload to Scott. Passes to Talangi in the middle third. And Blaze Talangi uses his thighs to power a couple of extra metres forward post-contact. Plays at 35 out. Centre field, given to Edwards. Now on to Phillips, but he stops. Centre park, 31 from the Titans line. Penrith in good field position again to the left. Cogger gives it on to Henry. Great tackle. Down low around the ankles from Ho to stop him. 20 out. Now to the right. It's given from Smith on to Phillips. But Phillips is held up in a three-man Titans tackle. But the Pink Panthers are on the prowl again. Only 8 metres from the southern end goal. Grubber for the end goal area from Billy Scott. Goes too deep. Oh, Liam Henry had it in front of him. Almost like the carrot dangled in front of the donkey's nose. He kept chasing and it kept staying just the same distance away from him.
1: Oh, the donkey just wasn't fast enough, was he? Beautiful little kick there from Billy Scott. Just didn't bounce up. Didn't bounce up for the big front rower. It would have been a lovely try. They hang on again, the Titans. What a game this is. 22 minutes remaining.
0: Clinton Schifoski with you on NRL Saturday on ABC Sport. Sami's okay, it seems. He made that run, plays the ball. Now Brimson and on inside line down the middle third, taking
3: he's still
0: fire from
3: hobbling,
0: halfway.
3: Hugh.
0: Yeah, well, he's circulating Zane as Harrison almost, speaking of Zane, almost darted through a little hole there. Well taken by the tackle of Henry. Now back into the middle third. And Cleese Haas is trying to bounce this away from tacklers. He popped the pass out the back to a flat-footed Kinney. It's his kind of game, Kinney. Now if he finds a hole, he had no momentum there. Stop, 40 out. But the Titans finally get to the northern end. We've been watching everything to our right with Penrith on the attack, Clinton. Now the Titans on the attack. Fotawaker to the 30. Last play. Campbell runs it. JC loses his footing. Gets up. Chucks the ball out the back, which Brimson has to kick backwards to his own advantage. He gathers now 30 out. Puts up a bomb in desperation. Three men leap, ball misses all. Caught by Garner of Penrith, who beats a tackle to get to halfway. And he rides an ankle tap from Haas, but he gets caught. Caught by Jojo Fifita, 25 out. Men swarm to the southern end. Penrith through Talangi to Edwards. Great tackle by Brimson. Six more as the Titans are on the back foot. Cogger runs out of dummy half infield, but he gets held up in the tackle of Liu. Penrith now 5 metres out, and both attacking and defensive lines are set. 12-6 to the Panthers, given to left and centre field for Smith. Left, it's Papali'i, his pass knocked down. Knocked down by Tom Apau, and that's a good, smart, professional play to give everyone 20 seconds of oxygen. Penrith will go again, but that's a knock on Titans and a Penrith scrum fee.
1: I've been waxing lyrical about their defence, but I've never seen a defensive line work so well together. Their line speed and their ability to keep connected as a group is unbelievable. They just got split down the left edge, and within one or two tackles, they had every one of their 13 back in shape. It was unbelievable.
3: And guess what? Luke Garner knocked on in that play the ball.
1: I thought he did.
3: And they had no challenge.
1: Yep.
0: So now a scrum play for Penrith. 20 in from the left. No one set blindside. They're all open to the right, the Panthers. And that's where the pass goes to Edwards. Holds it in both hands before straightening into the tackle of Verrills. And Dylan Edwards will play it for Penrith. 8 metres from the Titans' line. They held on too long. Wavy 50, six more. Out of dummy half, Billy Scott tries to burrow, but he's put down, and that's another six more. Mo Fodawaker wasn't square at marker. Edwards feeds the crash ball line of Liam Martin. He's already got one try, but he's held up here. Liam Martin, he'll go back out to the 10 for the play the ball.
3: They should have had three tries scored against them, Clinton. They can't get a decision go their way, and Panthers had so much possession.
0: Martin plays it as Scott passes left and centre field for Smith. Lindsay Smith for Penrith with three around him, and this Ravina crowd's right into it. It's been a terrifically entertaining low-scoring game. 12-6 Penrith, Cogger with a short ball, but again, that right-edge defence of the Titans is good with Harrison and Fodawaker in the face there of Henry. Now back to the right, Smith to Edwards across the 10. To the right side, the Panthers go, but Tungor is closed down by the tackle of Campbell, who got some help there by Furmore. Play to Edwards, pass back left and centre field for Smith. Dummies, gives it to Cogger, gives to Papali'i, pass to Talangi, left edge, he stops. They look a little bereft of ideas, the Panthers. They've tried and tried and tried, but the charges have kept them out. Now back to right and centre field, Cogger, grubber for the in-goal area. Al Campbell watched it go dead just. That was lucky for Jaden because almost Tungor dived at his feet and planted it while JC was watching it roll.
1: I don't think you can believe his luck, Tungor. It just popped up for him and he dived over the top of it. He got very lucky there, Jaden Campbell.
4: Kick chase is onside.
0: Bit too cute by half there, Jaden Campbell. Isaac Tungor almost made a fool of him.
4: Not touched by any player. There's play on at this stage. It then goes over the dead ball line for a seven tackle set.
1: He rolled the dice there, Jaden Campbell. He knew they couldn't have another set of six defensively, so he just let it run dead. And he got the ace of spades. He'd be happy with that one, that they live to fight another day, the Titans.
0: Thanks to Dave from the ACT. He asked me how many coffees I had before each game. I only had two today. I had one in the morning, and Pete Scott and I had a production meeting. Tech extraordinaire. We had a coffee before.
1: You're the best in the business, Q. This is a great game here, listeners.
3: He had a big steak. He had a big steak, Clinton. That's why he's firing tonight.
0: I had a late lunch steak today as well, and a bit of, you know, that's what happens when you get to Mermaid Beach, 22 degree water, and a bit of a swim before a big game. You get the energy up, Dave, and the footy. It gives it to you. I hope you're enjoying us bringing you inside the stadium here. Titans with it and going into attack through Morin. He stopped 45 metres from the Panthers line. And again, we look left, and we haven't looked left a lot because the Titans have been defending their end. Kenny on an inside line from Harrison. Great tackle, Papali'i. He stops him 30 out. Fodawaker on a rumble down the middle third. Three around him, but he offloads to Morin on the 20. Pass to the right edge for Fifita. Tries a little in and away, but that left edge defence from Penrith too good. With Garner making the tackle. Last play, Titans, 20 out. Pass to Harrison. He kicks high for the left wing. Sami flies. Missed him. Missed a Panther. I think it's knocked on by Penrith. Yep. Knocked on here by the flying Panther of Alamotti. And the Titans will get a scrum feed and a crack at the Penrith line again.
1: 18 minutes. Plenty of time left. They're going to get six tackles here. Centre field scrum doesn't get any better than that. They've hurt the right here. Wouldn't this be great in the context of the match if the Titans can go over here with 17 minutes remaining?
0: And look, it's only one game of footy and Penrith missing a few stars. But that being said, in all essence, we're talking about the best professional team in the modern era against the worst professional team in the modern era here. Not just 20, across the journey. And the Titans might beat them. To the right, Harrison gives it on there to Campbell, who's cut down. They still can't get this second try, though. That was a great tackle from Garner. Now pass to the left and centre field. Harrison on to Fodawaker. He goes into the middle third and has taken only a dozen metres out. The Rabina faithful, they realise something's on here. Pounding the drum as Ferrell's pass it left for Harrison. Feeds the inside line of Brimson. Good tackle by Lindsay Smith and others to put him down. They lay on him, wavy 50. Six more, ping, ping, as Haas takes the ringing of the ears and he goes forward and is tackled 5 metres out and out of the right. Verrills, Harrison, Adamaho catches, scores! Yeah. 12-10, kick to come. It's the Ho Show at Ravina.
2: How good is that, Q? They've defended with their hearts on the line. The Titans, they go down the other end. The Penrith Panthers are going to make a back-to-back set of six, and they can't do it. They've gone over. He'll knock this one over to Jaden Campbell. He's going to make it 12.

0: couple of points all with 16 minutes remaining. How good is this game, Bojack? The atmosphere must be electric down there on the sideline.
1: Oh, Captain Charger's doing a lap of the ground. He's getting them all fired up. He's as excited as this crowd is here. 20,000 here to watch the Titans come. Charger's, and talking about Charger's, what about that run by Arthur Maho? Absolutely smashed through the line, gets the ball down. Can you believe it? He's in for his sixth try of the season. He's one of the remnants of Mel Meninga's time as the cultural officer here. He was very keen on this bloke. He brought him back from Featherstone, put him in the side, and now look at him go. 21 years of age. He's been a little bit inconsistent, but when he's on fire, wow, he can run hard.
2: Jaden Campbell will try and level the scores with 15 minutes and change left on the clock. Conversion attempt, 15 metres out, 15 in from the right wing touchline. Campbell approaches, strikes, raises the flags. The roller coaster is rumbling on this Saturday night. It's 12 all with quarter of an hour to go.
0: And they're coming to get them, Q. The way they've defended here tonight, the Titans, they deserve a victory here. They are rattled, the Penrith Panthers. They needed to man up there, defend a back-to-back set of six. They couldn't do it. Here come the Titans. What a great opportunity here. 15 minutes remaining. They have all the momentum.
2: And just around the grounds before the kickoff, full-time repeating Central Queensland 14 beat South Slogan 12 in the Queensland Cup. Half-time, Brisbane Tigers 8 beat Mackay, Elite Mackay 0. Hurricanes won the Super Rugby over the Chiefs 60-5. And Carlton has continued its winning streak. They've beaten the Giants. The Blues winning by 23 points. 23 points out at the Sydney Showground.
1: How many is that in a row, Q?
2: Five in a row for the unbeaten interim coach, Josh Fraser.
1: I knew you'd know.
2: 15 minutes to go here. Verrills out of dummy half. Wildcat round. Here we come, baby. Anyway, Verrills, he's tackled before he gets to the 30. Now Haas down the middle third. Tackled 15 metres from halfway. Plays the ball quickly. Fed to the left from Verrills onto Campbell. Left foot stamp on. Left Papali'i in his weight. That was deadly. Great tackle, though, from Smith to put him down. End of set. Harrison puts it to his right boot. It's high. Edwards comes at it. Leaps and has a fumble. Did he knock it on? Yes. No penalty goes to Penrith. Titans kick chase offside.
1: Oh, the crowd's gone berserk. He's been caught for inside the 10.
2: Yep.
0: Oh, it's a let off there. They thought they got the call there, the Titans. They celebrated early. They thought they got the knock on. AJ Brimson is just a yard. Oh.
2: And the kick does find touch eventually.
0: Yeah, that's poor
2: it pitched
0: from the Titans.
2: In the field of play and rolled an extra 10 metres.
0: They could have made a play at that one.
2: But it's only 25 out. So Tungor takes the tap. First run of the new set for Penrith. 12 all the scoreline. 13 and a half minutes to go. Repeating, Penrith's only lost one game this year to Canterbury Bankstown. The Titans have only won three games all year. Martin on the infield settler. Stopped 8 metres out. Played it there to Scott. Gives it one man infield. Four tacklers around to ensure that there's no way through on the surging run there from Henry. Now here's Smith. Lindsay Smith goes to the right of the ruck and just gets stopped. Only a metre out, just to the right of the uprights. Played there to Scott. Passes left and centre field. Cogger onto Papali'i. Great tackle. Harrison one-on-one who was isolated there and he got him. Last play of the set for Penrith. They're out on the left. Shifted right for Cogger. He will chip for Alamotti's wing. He's up. So Sami wins it in the grabbing jewel. Phil Sami's tackle. Every moment they're riding it, Zane Bojack, as if they're playing finals.
1: Oh, this is just brilliant. They've been so hopeful that this side was going to come together under Josh Hannay. You can see the building blocks queued there, building belief.
2: Short of the 20 though on the next carry from Brimson. As well, Big Moses is out there, nailed the otter for the closing shift for the Panthers. Right side from the Titans. Jojo Fifita almost got through Garner. He needed help from Talangi to put him down. Fifita off the back of 80 minutes in Origin on Wednesday. He's been big tonight. Six more here on was a rack infringement. So Kinney has a little jinking run. Stopped 11 from halfway. NRL Saturday on ABC Sport. Quentin Hull, Clinton Schifowski and Zane Bojack at Rabina. 12 minutes to go. 12 all the score to the right. Kinney with a dummy and straighten. Talangi and Edwards put him down. Out on the right. 38 metres from the Panthers line. Beryls feeds it back left and centre field. From Harrison, he gives it on to Morin. Backs into the tackle of Liam Martin and others. And the Titans take the tackle centre field and 32 out. Beryls gives left to Harrison at the line. Furmore outside in line. Little pass there to Campbell. Great tackle from Billy Scott to stop him blindside. Harrison passes to the wing. Phil Sami is in. And Gold Coast. Gold Coast lead. The Titans 16, Panthers 12, 11 minutes to go, kick to come. Phil Sami scores in the left corner.
0: Oh, Q, we've been called here for 10 years. I'm just looking out at the crowd. I've never seen them this excited and into a match. So, so good. They're singing, they're cheering, they're chanting. How good is this? Absolutely brilliant. Here they come, the Titans. Beautiful to watch.
1: Philip Sami scored the try, but what about the work on the inside from both Sammy Beryls out of dummy half and then Zane Harrison with the pass. Quick play the ball. Beryls goes the short side. Harrison says, thank you very much, and bang. That's what Josh Hannay did to the coach's box. He put his hand almost through the glass. He's excited. They're all excited here. Clinton, your man's been told he can go elsewhere next year. What a performance he's putting in here tonight, Sammy Beryls.
0: Oh, he's been terrific, hasn't he, out and around the ruck. He's combined really well with Zane Harrison. That's what he's done with Zane Harrison. Just went to the line. We've watched him do it for Palm Beach Currumbin in schoolboy footy, but he's doing it on the biggest stage now for the Gold Coast Titans. What a try that was.
2: Might have to rename you Schifowski Damas. You tipped this. Oh, no, they're not home yet.
0: There's still 10 minutes to go.
2: Not home yet.
0: We've rode this roller coaster before.
2: Mind you, you don't mind a wild throw at the dartboard. Every now and then you might hit the bullseye, John.
0: I get it occasionally, so.
2: Jaden Campbell, 5 in from touch on the left to try and make the lead 6.
0: Huge kick in the context of this match.
2: With 10 minutes to go, he's one of the best in the business. JC strikes. JC converts. Gold Coast 18. Penrith 12, 10 minutes to go at Ravina. Boy, oh boy, how have they done it, Clinton?
0: Oh, off the back of their defence. I've never seen a defence like this. Just stoic at the back, all goal line stuff as well. They must have had 5 or 6 repeat sets as well, the Penrith Panthers. And they've only had to do that a couple of times themselves down the other end. They haven't been able to hold the Titans out, so it's an absolute credit to the defensive coach, whoever it is.
2: Plenty of texts are coming in. Thank you. We just haven't been able to get to them. Nonetheless, they're very appreciated. 0467 920 222. And look, we've still got a game between Canterbury and Manly. Warringa to come after this one. After the Dolphins won 36-22 at Campbelltown over the Tigers earlier today. Play 2 off the kickoff, and Tomapau's got it for the Titans. He's in the middle of the field and stopped 15 metres from that southern in-goal area. Plays the ball to Verrills, given on to Morin. Speaking of dogs, the ex-Bulldog Morin just beyond the 20. Midway goal line on halfway went tackle. Plays the ball to Verrills. Given to Kinney. He passes right to Harrison. On to Fifita. Takes on Garner and Jenkins, but they get him. And Fifita is put down 10 in from the right and 6 or 7 from halfway. Tomapau had to rush to come in to distribute. Got there just in time. Chucks it infield to Kinney. Kinney's tackled on halfway and Ref Goff says that's 5. Last play for Gold Coast. Campbell puts a high kick downfield. It's on the head of Alamotti. Catches it defensive right side for Penrith. 10 from his own line. Kick returns pretty good. He's midway goal line and halfway when stopped. 9 minutes to go in the game. The 12-1 Panthers trail the 3-10 Titans. Gold Coast 18, Penrith 12. Good run down the middle third there from Tangor. 10 from halfway when stopped. Now Jenkins on a 10-metre gain left side of the ruck. Give him a dozen. He just gets beyond halfway, Milky, as he plays it. Now it's big Moses Leota charging down the middle third. This is a better set from Penrith, 35 out centre field. They give it right to Cogger. Back inside to Edwards down the middle third. Ankle tap by Morin, 20 out. Last play, Penrith. Edwards plays it. Scott gives it left to Cogger. Cogger kicks for the left wing. Jenkins flies, knocks it on. Ball goes dead. I think, or they're pointing to goal line dropout.
0: Oh.
2: I thought that was a Jenkins knock-on, but they're saying it's a knock-on from Tomapeo out there.
3: It's a knock-on initially from Gold Coast. It's been confirmed.
0: The bunker will judge on this. He'll have a look at this, won't he? Because it's in goal.
2: Yeah. Yep.
1: Well, Goff just said the bunker has confirmed. So,
0: wow.
2: Yeah,
1: yeah, it comes off the hand of Tomapeo, and then it goes into the chest of Milky Jenkins. So
0: great call. They don't get it wrong much, do they? They're generally pretty good.
1: Well, they've got 30 cameras, Clinton. Yeah, how did they miss the Reece Robson shoulder charge in the Origin? We'll move on.
2: Homebush Tiger says, remember the Titans. Well, tonight it's actually remember the Chargers.
0: Yeah.
2: Great call, guys. Chris and Greg Russell. The Titans are growing. Couldn't be happier. Good on you. Brad Talon's in Tassie. He reckons he's missing a ripper, Zane. Can we confirm?
1: Oh, this is amazing, Brad. And yes, you have missed it. And all I can say is you're like the bloke who went to Bonville. You're too lucky, mate.
2: Yeah, John on the Sunshine Coast says the Bonville boys are going off. Go Titans. Great call, team, from Bredo at Ipswich. 0467.
1: He might
2: 920222. Yeah, concern out here for the winger, Jensen Tomapeo.
1: Yeah, he might have to come off here, Q. He's really feeling for his head here. I tell you what it has done. This has given the Titans a chance to get their breath back, and you don't want an injury to slow down things and take away the Panthers' chances, but I think this is pretty serious out here.
2: And the timepiece stopped with 7 minutes and 56 seconds left. It's going to be... It's not going to really, you would think, have an impact on Penrith's season. But, you know, as... And I didn't say it flippantly, but in the professional era of rugby league, we're looking at the most dominant professional team that we've ever seen against one of the most disappointing professional teams we've ever seen.
0: Yeah, fair call, Q.
2: And I'm talking about 25 years here.
0: Over the period.
2: Over the journey.
0: Yep.
2: Well, it hasn't even been that long since the Titans have been in. Of course, when the Chargers were, you know, a victim at the end of the Super League War and all the streamlining that went then. But they've what is it, Zeno? I think they're up to 18th season in and they've made the finals three times.
1: Yeah, 2007 they re-entered the Titans. So, what's
2: 19th season.
1: 19th season. Look, this is really serious. The Medicap's coming on here. So poor old Jensen Tomapeo, he's really struggling. I think he hit his head on the ground after the contact with Jenkins in the air. So he kept feeling for that head. I think they've made the right decision here to bring on the Medicab and give him serious treatment. They've had the stretcher out there as well, so very serious. The big question is, what do the Titans do to rejig their back line? Because he's been quite handy out there, particularly with how high Jenkins been getting in the air. You need that tall winger to be able to combat him there, Clinton. Maybe that's where they go back to again.
0: Yeah, absolutely. It's been a threat all afternoon, and that's probably the only place they've looked like scoring with his goal line defence from the Titans. It's been unbelievable. Okay. They've got 7 minutes remaining. Can they just hang on here?
2: Cody on the text asks, crowd total police. Yep, we got that. 20,049. 20,049.
0: It's a decent crowd today, isn't it?
2: Yeah.
1: And you know there's 70 old boys. Imagine how proud they would be here. There's ex-Seagulls, there's ex-Chargers, there's ex-Titans, and they would ex-Gladiators, ex-Jupiters. There's so many different iterations of the Giants. Of this club, but they would all be so proud of what this Titans/Chargers team is doing here tonight. Even if they go down, Clinton and Q, I think this has been one of their best performances ever, albeit it's a Panthers side missing four of their Origin stars.
2: Yeah, but albeit it's a Panthers side still with Dylan Edwards, Paul Alamotti, Moses Leota, Liam Martin. You can keep on going. They are just such a thick, deep squad. And
1: well, Lindsay Smith's an Australian player. Yeah, you've got Isaiah Papali'i. He's played for New Zealand. They're not short on stars.
2: Mitch on the text says, game's not over. Even at Cleary, the Panthers find a way. Yeah, we'll wait and see.
0: Yeah,
2: 7 minutes and 56 seconds left. And I'm surprised this was serious enough to require a stretcher. So there must have been some awkwardness in the way that Jensen Tomapeo was either contacted there or went to ground, but the Medicab is out there and we have just a little pause. Let's hope he's okay.
0: Great chance for everyone in the stadium to take a breath. It's been end-to-end and ferocious.
1: Who do you think this favours, Clinton? Because the Titans have been able to get their breath back, but for the Panthers, maybe it's just allowed them to settle a little bit. I think they were on tilt with what was happening.
0: Yeah, they were the wheels are falling off, weren't they? Didn't they? Which way to go?
2: Raider Sam in Tamworth asks, do I think the Storm's been more dominant in the professional era? Well, they haven't played in 5 grand finals in a row and not won 4 premierships in a row. That's the context of that, and you can argue about it.
0: It's freakish, isn't it?
2: And you can also, of course, look at the Asterix era of the Storm as well with the salary cap. But as far, I often say we have 3 levels of greatness in rugby league. The greatest amateur team was St George, the greatest semi-professional team was Parramatta, and the greatest professional team to date is Penrith.
1: And it was ankle cue for Jensen Taumapea. Unfortunately, you can see the trainers trying to cradle him as they take him off in the Medicab. It was a very serious ankle injury. They think it might be a fracture.
2: Yeah, left ankle is being cradled very, very cautiously by the medical team as that Medicab slowly works its way across the southern dead ball line. And, Rocky, thank you for your text. He says his leg was crumpled under himself when he landed from the contest. Thank you, Rocky. Yeah, we've got listeners helping out with the pictures as well. Hope you're enjoying being taken into the stadium with us here on NRL Saturday. And they'll have to wait until the Medicab is clear before they can restart play. And obviously it's going at slow pace. Imagine the battery is down to flat at the end of 18 holes at one of the Gold Coast golf courses. You can only go that quick because they need to take care of the player on it.
0: It's walking pace.
2: It's almost like, will I get it back to the clubhouse pace? It's gone past you, Zeno.
1: Yeah, and look, it is serious. He's got the green whistle cue. He's in a lot of pain. They're taking it very seriously, but we're about to have a dropout from the Titans. Game on, 7:55 to go, Q.
2: And Campbell again. Well, he goes for length of the dropout. That one's a bit of a tumbler, though. Gets to halfway. Talangi catches and gives it to Liotta, who charges into the tackle of Patston. Moses Liotta, 35 out when stopped. Game score, Gold Coast 18, Penrith 12. As Patea now goes forward on the right edge, taken 26 metres out, plays the ball to Scott, passes there to Smith, give it to Cogger, change of direction back to the right, gives the pass to Edwards, who's tackled by Campbell. Jaden Campbell has been all over Dylan Edwards tonight when he's got the ball. Now Scott to the left, Cogger gives it on to Smith, and to Big Moses Liotta almost burst the line there, but he's put down 10 out, back to the right. Smith passes right, Edwards passes infield here for Tungor, running laterally. Tungor got a pass away when being tackled. Cogger's there, Smith takes the pass, he's flat footed. Now they pass it to the left, into the hands of Billy Phillips, runs infield and gets tackled at the last moment. A desperate tackle by Patston. Last play, Panthers to the right in centre field. Smith to Edwards, looping ball to the edge. Alamotti one-on-one with Sami, steps him. Brimson comes to help out. Alamotti passes to Martin. Martin passes to Smith. Smith is held up in the in goal, is he? Kinney was underneath him. Smith goes again, and Smith plants the ball. It's a try to Penrith. 18-16 Gold Coast, Penrith kick to come. 6 minutes and change left in the game as Lindsay Smith had to work double overtime to beat 3 defenders and find a way to free his arm and plant that ball for a try.
0: Oh, the dead set nearly needed a bulldozer to break this Titans defensive line there, the Penrith Panthers. There was flick passes, inside passes, over the head passes. And a beautiful finish there. They nearly held him up as well, the big front rower. Yeah, massive kick coming up here for Alamotti. It's no gimme either, Zane Bojack. He needs to knock this one over with 5 minutes remaining.
1: Just for the word pitches, it's a bit like Hazem El Masri in that 2004 grand final. Bulldogs against the Roosters. He just kept fighting in the tackle on inside the in goal. And that's how Lindsay Smith got the ball down. But what about the flick pass there by Alamotti? He's got the conversion attempt now. It was Benji Marshall-like, boys.
2: This is a huge kick for the non-regular kicker, Paul Alamotti. He has kicked 2 of 2 tonight to make it 6 from 8 on the season. This is just 2 points when Nathan Cleary's over it, but it's no Nathan Cleary tonight. 20 out, 15 in from the right. Listen to the hoots at Robina. Alamotti to level the scores. Raises the flags. The roller coaster's generally entertaining. But boy, she's been a hell of a ride tonight. And we've got 5 minutes left at Robina. It's 18-all.
0: Oh, it's been scintillating, Q. What a finish to this match. 5 minutes remaining is probably what it deserves. Can the Titans win it from here? Absolute theatre.
1: Well, who's going to kick the field goal? You've got Blaze Talungi, you've got Jack Cogger, you've got Jaden Campbell. I'm backing in Zane Harrison. I reckon it's his night.
2: Well, wouldn't that be something against the great Panthers in just his sixth game, this young kid? Anyway, we won't write the story. We'll just tell the story. Campbell with the kickoff. All the way to the goal line. Caught by Talungi and Leo.

0: McKinney is out left by Tungor, but it bounces forward. Penrith fans are going nuts because Billy Scott took the ricochet and goes into the in goal. But as soon as the ball came off Tungor's chest, Peter Goff was there and said, nah, not on. Don't even think about the try.
1: Yeah, he had the best seat there, so referee. It was the right call. Kenny knew as well. Good chance here for the Titans. Decent field position to set up for the 1 point.
0: 3 minutes and 48 seconds left. Gold Coast midway goal line and halfway down at their own end. Moran with the carry. Now Furmore trucks the ball just beyond the 30. For the Gold Coast Titans, who have only won 3 games this year, Penrith's only lost 1 game. Cleese Haas on the right edge. Taken 8 from halfway, 20 in from the right. And the crowd of 20,000 has loved every moment of it at Robina as Fotowaker. Good run, against a dozen, plays at 45 from the Penrith line, past the centre field. Campbell having a run. JC gets under the tackle of Martin before being stopped, 35 out. Last play, the pass goes to Harrison. Field goal, mishit from 35 metres out. Hardly got off the tarmac. Taken on the goal line, a rumbling ball which Edwards runs back 20 metres. Good kick return from Edwards off what was a mishit field goal attempt from the young Titans half. And now the Panthers have got the ball on their own 30. There's 2 minutes and 52 seconds left. 18 all the score line. Good run there from Alamotti. 15 from halfway. Left edge, it's given to Jenkins. He's 8 from the halfway stripe when tackled. 20 in from touch on the left. Now back to big Moses Leota. Another run down the middle third from the Panthers forward. Gets into attacking territory, plays it 46 metres out. Smith receives. Another rumble down Main Street from Lindsay Smith. He's held up in a two-man tackle. That's 5. Last play is there. A Panther set for a 1-pointer. Cogger, no, he can't go for the drop goal. So he bombs for the right wing. Tungor knocks it on. Taken by Brimson. Brimson on the 10. Jumps to the 20. Gets tackled. AJ Brimson. 2 minutes and 9 seconds left. Titans with the ball on their 20. 18 all the scoreline. Last time Penrith came to this house, we went overtime, and we might be doing it again in 2026 as Fifita has stopped on the 30. Plays it centre field for the Titans. Verrills gives it to the left. Patston's done a good shift. He's put down 15 in from the left and 5 from halfway. Plays the ball to Verrills, given right in centre field for Harrison. Passes to Campbell. Steps off his right, runs into the tackle of Smith. They put him down 48 metres from the Penrith line. 96 seconds left. 18 all. Verrills to the right. Gives it to Kinney, who almost gets through the offensive line. Sorensen hangs on for dear life and puts him down. Last play, Titans. 86 seconds left. They're 30 out. It's Campbell with a drop goal. It's charged down and ricochets to the left wing. Sami picks it up. Wavy fisty. 6 more Titans. Sami passes infield. Brimson rumbles forward. He's taken only 12 metres out. 68 seconds left. 18 all. Gold.

0: goes with a fresh set. 15 metres out, looking to beat the Panthers. Cleese Harther's got it. He's tackled and he will eventually play the ball 10 from the goal line. Pass right, Kinney runs in field. Mini Kinney runs into his opposite number one and Dylan Edwards makes the try saver. 2 metres out, 45 seconds left, 18 all. Titans to the left. Harrison gives it on to Campbell. Dancing Jinking. Campbell is tackled by Lindsay Smith.
1: Harrison.
0: And put down 11 metres out. Yep, Harrison's back in the pocket. 25 metres out. They don't go there, Zane. It's given a foot to Waker. He hasn't read the strip. Mo goes forward himself. He's tackled 5 from the goal line with 20 seconds left. Last play. Pass back to the halfback kid. Zane Harrison, the future of the Titans, has won the game for the Titans. Coast lead, 19-18, 13 seconds on the clock. Kid Wonder, in his sixth game, has announced himself as the man to take Gold Coast into the future.
2: We said this might have been the night he announces himself on the NRL stage, and that's what he's done. He set up the try that put them 6 in front. Now he's kicked the field goal. Big Mo, we didn't read the script. He nearly overcooked it, but the kid nailed it. 13 seconds to go. Bring it home, Q.
0: Well, the clock has now ticked down to 6 seconds left. So the Panthers will get one crack off the restart. Edwards kicks the short ball to the left side. It's gone the required distance, but Jenkins can't reel it in. It's gone through his fingers and over the touchline. And even though the Origin stars for Penrith are watching on, some result this. Gold Coast has beaten Penrith. The Titans with just their 4th win of the season. The Panthers lose just for the 2nd time in 2026. Zane Harrison's field goal, the last and most telling play. 19-18, the roller coaster has never been so good.
2: Oh, that's as good as it gets, Q. They deserve that, the Gold Coast Titans. That's nearly the best defensive effort I've ever seen from a team. They're missing some of their stars here tonight, the Penrith Panthers, but they threw a stack at them, and they just kept hanging on and turning up for each other, the Gold Coast Titans. Their defence won them that game. Absolutely brilliant.
0: Oh, 3 tries apiece. 12-6 Panthers at halftime, 19-18 Titans at the end. Morin, Ho, Sami, the try scorers for the Titans. Campbell kicked 3 from 3. Harrison's field goal, the difference in the end, in the last 30 seconds. And for the Panthers, Martin, Garner and Smith, the try scorers. Alamotti kicked 3 from 3. Penrith 12-2, Gold Coast 4 wins now and 10 losses. I almost got them here last year, the Titans. But they get them this time.
2: That was heartbreak last year, but they've redeemed themselves this year. And that might just be the catalyst for them to come home. They've got a stack of home games to finish the season as well.
0: Let's get down to Zane. He's got Jaden Campbell with him.
1: Look, he wasn't the one that kicked the field goal, but he kept knocking over those conversions. Had a massive game. He took the ball out of the hands of Isaac Tonga with a massive hit. Jaden Campbell, your dad wore that jersey 14 times. What's it like for you to get a win as a Titan and a Charger?
3: It's really good. Can't be more proud of the boys. You know, we dug in deep. Made it a bit hard for ourselves at some times, but I'm really proud to be a Titan.
1: What about your halves partner? He's played 6 games beside you now, Zane Harrison. He stepped up, didn't he? When the time was there to be won, he had 2 cracks at it and he nailed the second one.
3: Yeah, 100%. That just shows a little bit of what Zane can do. You know, the ceiling's that high for him. And, you know, I can't wait to work with him over the next few years.
1: What about this team? I've been hearing from your coach that you got these little building blocks in place, that you're about learning about the grind. Is that what tonight's result was about?
3: 100%. You know, slowly but surely we're getting there. You know, we just got to keep playing our football and, you know, we'll keep breaking teams down, and that's how we're going to start winning games now.
1: There were 70 old boys here tonight. Did they inspire you?
3: 100%. Not just because it's old boys' day, but, you know, first game back at home in front of our fans, so... No, we wanted to play for them. Wanted to play for, you know, just Gold Coast as a whole. So, yeah, a bit of inspiration for us today.
1: And, of course, just finally, your co-captain, Tino Fasuamalaau, he's had a tough week. Was there a bit of wanting to do it for Tino and his dad as well?
3: 100%. You know,

0: thinking of Tino and Isaac and their family. It's been a tough week for him. He's our captain, our co-captain, I should say, and he's a big inspiration for us. So, you know, we want to keep putting in good performances for him and his family, and just keep doing everyone proud.
1: I know they call it retro round. Do you want to wear that jersey again?
0: 100%, 100%. I might have to start wearing a baggier jersey though. It's a bit tight, this one, but you know, I love wearing the Titans jersey, and it's a bit special to wear the Chargers jersey too.
1: Well, 20,000 people are going away happy. Jaden Campbell, thanks so much for chatting to us, and best of luck next week against the Doggies.
0: Thanks, Zane. Appreciate it.
2: Great job, Zane. We will quickly get you to Homebush, but not before Clinton Schifowski. Clinton Schifodamus, who predicted a Titans win. Can we have your 3-2-1, please, Chuck? Well done. You picked it.
3: What a great evening here. Absolute pleasure to be here. 3 points goes to Curtis Moran. Started on the bench. Come on. Changed the whole momentum of this match. He was absolutely outstanding. Not only in attack, but even more so in defence. He was just everywhere. Great foot speed through the middle. So he gets my 3 points. 2 points goes to Zane Harrison. Set up that try. I think it was Sami down the left side, and then he nailed the field goal. He was clutch, the kid. He's only going to get better as well, week in, week out. 1 point count, Kenny. He was in everything. Tries his heart out every week, the kid. He was terrific as well.
2: 3 to Moran, 2 to Harrison, 1 to Kenny. The Titans, 19. The Panthers, 18. Gold Coast's 4th win of the season. They play Canterbury Bankstown here next week, while for the Panthers, they go to North Queensland to take on the Cowboys. There'll be more in the wrap-up in the post-game show with Spriggy and the team, but 2 down, 1 to go. Canterbury Bankstown and Manly Warringah next. Over to you, Spriggy.
4: Oh, tough act to follow. Yes, the Saturday rolls on. Quentin Hull, thank you very much. We've got two sides fresh off the bye. And look, can the Sea Eagles dream? Is the pertinent question. This is the venue where dreams happen, where grand finals are won. Manly Warringah has not ventured Stadium Australia since the elimination final of 2024. And guess who they beat that day? The Dogs. So if Kieran Foran's men are going to visualise or realise the full potential of what this season could be, a win at the grand final venue may be key to that, as is the fact they've got some big names back on the paddock tonight, one in particular. Their fullback and captain, Tom Trbojevic, not to be outdone. Stephen Crichton returns, kind of. He didn't technically miss a game for the Dogs. He's had this shoulder flare-up for a little while, but depending on who you speak to, he would have or wouldn't have played for New South Wales in Game 2, if not for this AC joint injury. Anyway, he's back now tonight, and we'll see if he can lead the Bulldogs to a much-needed victory. Of course, they lost 5 in a row at one stage. They're trending the right way. 2 wins in 3 starts before the bye, with a close loss to the Tigers in that period as well. So all to play for here, NRL Saturday on ABC Sport. The Seagulls have been dislodged from the top four due to those wins this round to Newcastle and the Dolphins earlier. So they have to win to reclaim a spot in that top four. The Seagulls, of course, who have had this fantastic turnaround under Kieran Foran these past couple of months. You can text us as always, 0467 920 222. And again, I am joined by former Tiger, Bulldog and Kiwi Dean Halitau. Hello again, Shop.
5: Hello, Spriggy. It's great to be here once again, and looking forward to the match, and a lot to play for both teams, as you said, and the Manly Seagulls looking to keep that that season rolling along under their new coach, Kieran Foran. It's been great to watch how they've developed their game.
4: We talk a lot about the importance of the game in the middle, but maybe this will be a game played on the edges. Manly have impressive outside run. The Doggies probably boast one of the most informed edge back rowers in the comp in Satili Tupanua. What do your instincts tell you about this game?
5: Yeah, I think when you put Tom Trbojevic back in the side for the Sea Eagles, it sort of encourages them to go looking out wider, and he's kind of that link man, a spare half, as if you will, and he can create so much attacking opportunity. But then, you know, their edges, you mentioned Satili Tupanua, Hamole Olakuatu, for the Sea Eagles is a huge player for them in terms of what he can create. So it is really going to be a lot of sparks, I would think, on the edges from both teams, and I'm looking forward to seeing some attacking football.
4: Kickoff is just moments away here at Stadium Australia. Great to have your insights, as it is those of World Cup winning captain Ruan Sims, who is on the sideline for us tonight. Good evening to you, Ru.
6: G'day, Spriggy and Shop. It's actually quite a lovely evening down here on the sideline. The Bomb says it's 16.5 degrees. It only feels like 15.5, and there is a very light breeze, 4 kilometres an hour only, westerly. So going across the field, over my shoulder, to that eastern grandstand. And also tonight, you won't be able to see it on your screens, but I'm sure Spriggy will describe it in great detail. The Canterbury Bankstown Bulldogs are wearing a black jersey for the first time since 2017. It's the alternate jersey they have. It'll be the only time they wear it. But a really fun fact is that the first time they did this was in 2011 for Andrew Bobcat Ryan's farewell game with this incredible club. So we're wondering how it'll turn out, how it'll all look, but it's pretty exciting down here on the sideline at the moment.
7: The Sharks with the black, white and blue. Thank you, Roo.
5: Yeah, that game, I wasn't playing. I was injured for that game, but Bobcat actually tried to jump on a Bobcat. There was a Bobcat at the end of the field.
7: For Bobcat
5: in his last game. He scored a try. He tried to jump onto the Bobcat, nearly slipped over and fell off the back of it because it was quite slippery on the metal and he had boots on and he couldn't open the door. It was a bit of a fiasco, but big moment for a great man in Andrew Ryan.
7: I fancy tonight will be slightly less eventful as far as those sorts of things, but all the same, it promises to be a great contest. 12th versus 5th as it currently stands. 5-8 the Bulldogs, 8-5 the Seagulls. Of course, if you just joined us, the Titans beat the Penrith Panthers thanks to a Zane Harrison field goal in the last 20 or 15 seconds at Robina. And, of course, that's actually Penrith's first loss since round 6 when the Bulldogs beat them.
5: Yeah, it's not a bad scalp from the Dolphins, from the Titans, is it?
7: Absolutely. So kickoff here is just moments away. You can text us 0467 92022. Some big names headline this Saturday nightcap on ABC Sport. And the fans still filing in here at Stadium Australia. The Bulldogs and the Seagulls, they get us underway very, very soon. Break it down for us. I mean, Connor Tracy, who leads the comp for kick return meters. He turned 30 on Wednesday. Even though he's been such a key man for them, their fullback, the Canterbury, it still feels as though he's always trying to prove himself as being in the top echelon of fullbacks in the comp.
5: It's a good point you make there, Spriggy. He is one of those guys who I think as a teammate, you really respect and appreciate the work that he does because he's got so much energy, he's super fit and he always turns up. And you know, he's come up with some remarkable try savers in his time here at the Bulldogs. And yeah, I guess he always is trying to prove himself because he's not really that flashy fullback that comes up with big plays in terms of his attack. But, you know, a game built around effort, which is kind of what the Bulldogs really value.

0: Indeed. So he's got Trbojevic facing him across the field tonight. Of course, back from a hamstring complaint, Tom Trbojevic. And very shortly, he will lead out the Mandy Warringah Seagulls at Stadium Australia as we roll on here on ABC Sport. 0467 920 222 is the SMS. Filthy Phil. Now, should be a juicy game, says Filthy Phil. Usual to Dino. We need to be more consistent. Dean, help! I think referring to the Tigers, of course, who lost to the Dolphins earlier. Thank you, Filthy Phil, for your correspondence. Thank you, Dion, for your text. Good evening, Brett and Rowan. Enjoy your weekend. Nice to hear from you. Here are the Seagulls. Fullback Tom Trbojevic, wingers Jason Saab and Lehi Hopewadi. Centres Tolotau Kola backing up from Origin and Ruben Garrick. 5'8 Luke Brooks, halfback Jamal Fogarty. Lock Jake Trbojevic, who, of course, was acting captain in his brother's absence. Second row is Olakau'atu and Ben Trbojevic. Props Paseka and Hetherington. Hooker Brandon Wakem, a former Bulldog. And on the bench, Jake Simpkin, Nathan Brown, Ethan Woolymore, Simeone Laiafi, Josh Felody and Joey Walsh. Coach Kieran Foran, of course, had 3 years as a player at the Dogs. And they are 8 wins and 5 losses on the year. The Manly Warringah Sea Eagles. The Dogs fans are in blue and white. Their players tonight will wear mostly black. Their alternate strip, as Ruan Sims mentioned here, in this home game at Stadium Australia. And their fullback is Connor Tracy. Wingers Jacob Carraz and Jethro Rinakama, who was that late change, he did number 19. Centres Stephen Crichton, the captain, of course. And Anari Tuala, who shifts from wing to centre. 5'8 Matt Burton, halfback Lockie Galvin. Lock Harry Hayes, back rowers Satili Tupanua and Jamin Salmon. The props are Max King and Leo Thompson. And Bailey Haywood is the hooker, although returning is Kurt Mann. He's on the bench with Bronson Sherry, Jack Underhill, Josh Curran, Alex Conti, who's yet to debut, and the third gamer, potentially, Aleka Lassimi-Jones on that bench for the Canterbury Bankstown Bulldogs. Our referee is Adam G. Our touch officials, Linda Sharp and Daniel Luttringer, with Chris Butler in the bunker. Your tip is mostly Canterbury, I imagine.
1: I'm going to go the upset with the Dogs.
0: Ruan Sims, who are you tipping?
2: I'm tipping the away team. I'm tipping Manly.
0: The Seagulls are favoured. Thank you, Ru. That's my tip as well. But I'm looking forward to seeing anything's possible. We saw, you know, the away team win at Campbelltown earlier. The Dolphins, of course, they're on a fantastic run. The Titans beat the Panthers. And we arrive here at City Olympic Park to see Canterbury and Manly all ahead of us across these next 2 hours on ABC Sports. Seagulls to kick off, Bulldogs to get first. Seagulls running left to right, north to south here at Stadium Australia. Underway on this Saturday night. And the Dogs will have that first use. As it's fed off here to Leo Thompson, he just charges into a three-man tackle brought down by Ben Trbojevic. In there as well was, of course, Paseka, and he'll play at 15 out. So first use in possession here with the Bulldogs. 20 out, 20 in Western side. Tackled now playing it down there is the winger in it, Jacob Carraz, playing through a calf tear shop. So he's managing this 2-centimetre calf tear, Jacob Carraz. Strong centre field run first up here for Satili Tupanua, who scored 4 tries in his past 5 games at this very venue. 40 out they go. Here it comes to Tracy, and he's absolutely mixed in centre field down there by Taniela Paseka. Dummy half, Haywood. They'll close the set with a kick from Crichton. High and long downfield and taken by Jason Saab. 15 out. He skips over the half of the 20-metre line, and now he is brought down by Thompson, and also in there is that man, Harry Hayes. Seagulls on the attack for the first time in this game. They're in their mostly white strip with the maroon horizontal stripes, the hoops, and now it's fed through hands. Luke Brooks to Ben Trbojevic. 8 short of halfway. 10 in Western side here. No score inside these first 90 seconds. Now it comes to Jake Trbojevic, and he's met there by Max King, who, of course, had the broken jaw earlier this season. Played on halfway here for the Seagulls. As they thrust inside Canterbury territory, 40 outs in a field, played there by the fullback, the captain, Tom Trbojevic. Pass comes on the last here for Jamal Fogarty. Up goes the kick. It'll land 20 out. Knocked away here by the Dogs. It's going to be 6 more. Manly rolled back here by Garrick. 12 out, right-hand side of the sticks. Through hands of Lukawatu. Reaching for it, Wakem. Now Brooks will swing it across right to left. And waiting for it, Hopewadi. The pass wasn't forthcoming, though, from Tolotau Kola. 20 out, 10 in. Only play 2 here. After they got possession back here, the Manly Warringah Seagulls. First, we'll look for other side tonight. 2.5 minutes gone, no score. Dummy half, Wakem. And now a flat ball.

0: Fogarty feeds it to the right-hand side and brought down. Born all is Paseka, busy early. Six out right-hand side of the uprights. Jake Trbojevic, and now again Brooks back to Turbo Tom in the corner. Run down there by Nari Tawala, and he'll play it 10 out in that north-western corner of Stadium Australia. Better cross here now for Brooks. A little pass in low here for Wakeham. It's second last play, Manly, back with Paseka, and Hayes gets him first in concert with King. Last play, Seagulls, 18 out centre field. Wakeham goes to his right, the kick from Fogarty, just pokes it up in the air. Saab is always dangerous through there, but it's recovered out there on that far side by the Bulldogs and their captain, in fact, a bigger part, it's Brennan Karma, who had first hands on it, and will come here for a... Canterbury play the ball, 10 out from their own line at Northern. And Dean Hallitau, no score in these first 3.5 minutes.
1: Yeah, it's been a pretty intense start from both teams straight away. But just watching the Bulldogs and their defensive structure, Stephen Crichton was actually defending at 3-in and Matt Burton outside him in centre. And we did see the kick from the last set of the Bulldogs taken by Crichton as a penalty comes their way. So a little bit of changing around with these last minutes we've seen before the match.
0: First play of the game goes Canterbury's way. Touchline we go, Ruan Sims.
2: No, Hallett took the words right out of my mouth. That's not the only change was made with Rinna Karma going to that left edge wing. It's also Burton and Crichton have shifted positions, and I'm just going to watch them through yardage. We have seen them actually have Crichton play in that three role in yardage, and then when they get into good ball, Burton becomes that 5'8". But Crichton is doing a lot of the kicking tonight, so I'll try and see if there's any issues with Burton's hammies or anything.
0: I was going to say as
2: well. I think he's actually playing centre. Sorry. He's playing centre, yeah. And Crichton is playing 5'8", because he just took a hit up.
0: Yeah, and now Crichton will wait here at first receiver. Through hands it comes to Thompson. So Burton's on that left edge as they go inside that Manly 40-metre line here through Thompson. Played to Haywood on tackle three here for the Bulldogs. Coming across in the tackle, Hetherington with the defensive work, 35 out. Haywood to his right again here with Galvin. And now again, Tupanua brought down there by Brooks and Ben Trbojevic. 25 out, 20 in, western side. Canterbury on the attack as it comes to Harry Hayes. And Hayes now on that red paint of the 20-metre line now. On last play, Bulldogs. Haywood back to his right now for Galvin. Tracy tips on here. Tawala recovers. Goes wide now for Karaz. And Karaz stepping. Feeds it back to Tawala. And that will be changeover deep in that southwestern corner of the ground. Manly back on the attack here. It's the Bulldogs and the Seagulls. No score through 5 minutes on ABC Sport. Dean Hallitau.
1: Yeah, I love seeing the team take him on the last play with through hands. And Lockie Galvin sees some space out wide. He threw a nice bullet pass out to Tawala. He sort of juggled it through the line, but there was something on for sure. The Manly defence did a good job to all get around and come up with a try-saving tackle, I think, in the end.
0: It's going to say, to yours and Roo's point about Stephen Crichton, there's been sort of talk about whether he does belong as more of a left or a right. He can often play sort of different role representative footy for New South Wales, playing maybe out of position. So playing in the 5'8 role here, as Ruan described, they come to that right edge. Jason Saab on the burst, feeds it back on the inside now. This is dangerous. Garrick over halfway, needs options in support. He's 20 out from Canterbury's line. Pass all the way across now for Tolotau-Kola. Fed back to Hopewadi. He fends off one. Goes to ground Hopewadi. Eventually, Tawala nails him in concert with Galvin. That was a great break there from Saab and then Garrick. Second last play, Seagulls. No score so far at Stadium Australia. There goes Fogarty. Spun around here, back to Olakuwatu. He can't bust his way there. 10 out from Canterbury's line. Last play, Seagulls. Wakeham to Jake Trbojevic. And now Brooks on to Tom Trbojevic. On there to Tolotau-Kola. Wide to Hopewadi, who's reaching with one hand and plants it down in the corner. And Manly does score first after 6.5 minutes.
1: Yeah, well, that right-hand side for the Seagulls, we're talking about the changes for the Bulldogs. Well, that left-edge defence got picked apart quickly, and Jason Saab down a sideline is very, very dangerous. He does well to get the ball back inside to Ruben Garrick. He goes on a bit of a venture through the middle of the field, and then they're straight on the attack. The Seagulls are swinging the ball through either side of the ruck. On last play, they get it out to their left, and it was smart work to get it in the hands of Tolu Kola, who throws a really nice round the corner pass to Lehi Opawadi to finish things off. And again, through the hands on last play, you love to see it, and well set up by just the attacking play on the counter-attack from the Seagulls.
0: In his 49th NRL game, Lehi Opawadi scores his 11th try of the year. Seagulls 4-0 kick to come. Touch on we go, Ruan Sims.
2: I'll tell you what I liked about that was the fact that the Seagulls played football. Even though they were in their own yardage working out of trouble, they just identified a little bit of space. And that's what I've noticed this year. They

0: identify space and they take that space straight away and then they flood the gap. And we're just watching a replay now of Kieran Foran. You can tell that he was happy with that try because he's been really pumping into these guys the belief that they can do whatever they want, and they are playing like the handbrake is off.
1: Kick here for Ruben Garrick, western side of the ground. Metre in from the touchline, 22 metres out. To add two more points on Manly's 4-0 lead early on here. Repeating at Robina, it was Gold Coast 19, Penrith 18. Zane Harrison, the hero. Garrick here lines up the kick. He misses near side. Manly Warringah 4. Peter Bankstown 0 here on ABC Sport. You're with Brett Sprigg, Dean Halitau, and Ruan Sims. NRL Saturday on ABC Sport. Someone here says, surely playing with a calf tear is not a thing to be doing. For Jacob Carraz. I'd love to know, actually, whether, in all your time in footy, I'll ask Ruan as well, whether... if you had a teammate that did have a playing through of an injury they probably shouldn't have been, or...
2: It depends on the medical advice. I got through a season with a torn rotator cuff.
1: Yeah.
2: Not all the way through, but, like, it really is in the hands of the medical staff.
1: 8 minutes played, first half. You're at Stadium Australia. It's Manly 4, Canterbury 0. And bringing it back here on the kick return in fact, the try scorer, Lehi Hopewadi. And now they come through centre field. On that run for Paseka, gains a quick 7 or 8. Dummy half, Wakeham. Mentioned an ex-Bulldog, of course, who was more known as a half-back, and now it's going to be a penalty Manly. Ventrovic was taken pretty high by Anari Tawala. What about you, Ru? Did you have any examples, either for yourself or a teammate playing through an injury like Jacob Carraz is doing?
0: Yeah, look, I did a calf tear 6 days out from travelling to Dubai for a World Cup when we were playing sevens, and the physio got me back to play for game one in 6 days, including international travel. So if you've got good medical team, they can get anything done for you.
1: Love it. Great example. Here's Ben Trebovic off the back of the penalty. Plays it back there now for Wakeham, and now he releases Hetherington. Gains 8 metres centre field. Played back to Wakeham. Tackle 3, Seagulls. Pass left wanting there behind Luke Brooks and dived on by Tom Trebojevic. Seagulls 4, Bulldogs 0. 9 minutes played first half as, again, they rumble up that right-hand side of the paddock. Played there by Wakeham to Brooks. And now the man in motion, Jake Trebojevic. Fogarty's pass a little dicey. Retrieved by Lehi Hopewadi up against the Western. Touchline, is he? Yes. But it will be last play Seagulls, 35 out. Canterbury fans thought that wasn't kept alive in the field of play. Up goes the kick from Fogarty, launching off that fullback line there, Connor Tracy, and now won't get past the 10. He's nailed by Wakeham. The Bulldogs start their next set.
2: Yeah, it was interesting to see Lehi Hopewadi there go very close to the Western touchline. I thought, you know, there was a lot of boos. They thought maybe he touched it because he became that close, but the touch charge was right on the spot. But the Seagulls at the moment, they are playing their carefree footy that Ruan mentioned, and it's great to watch.
1: Already play 3 here for the Bulldogs, still inside their own 20-metre line. Thompson tries to get them clear in this yardage set, but he's brought down on a 3-man tackle. They play it there for Haywood. Looks to his left there to Jamin Salmon. His third year at his third NRL club. One of 4 who have played every game this season for the Bulldogs. Up goes the kick from Crichton to end the set. And taken 20 out from his own line there by Tom Trebojevic. Thought he saw a bit of a gap, but it closes quickly with Harry Hayes and Matt Burton. 35 out is where they start the set here. The Seagulls. Subs pass intercepted by Tawala. Lunging through some of the bouncing.

0: Canterbury on the attack here. Galvin waits at dummy half. He goes himself from that position. Gains a quick 10. Catch the Manly defence napping. And the young halfback is collared. 12 out. Centre field now for the Bulldogs. Haywood across now for Max King. And he is put on his back by Hetherington. 7 metres shy. Southern goal line. Manly defending. Bulldogs on the attack. Galvin, three hands. Crichton's kick off the instep. Bounce back now for Galvin. Six more Bulldogs. And Galvin is to within 3 metres of the Seagulls line. Can they respond here? They trail 4-0, the Bulldogs. Haywood dummy half. Back here again now for Harry Hayes on a bulking run. Gets to within 2 metres. It's going to be set restart. Canterbury Bankstown. And it comes across now to Tupanua. And he's a metre shy. Haywood goes himself from dummy half. He won't get there. He somersaults into the defence. And it will be here. Play three Bulldogs. Adam G just having a chat here because there is a stoppage with a Manly player down in back play, Hetherington.
1: Gets frantic, I was with the ball, okay?
0: So I was just making sure everything's okay there.
1: Hetherington gets up to his feet.
2: There's a bit of concern in the tackle on, was it Harry Hayes? He goes in really low with his head in the hip there of Harry Hayes. He's left on the ground, so I'd imagine he's going to come in straight from the field there. KB Hetherington, as a referee, rightly calls time off.
0: Being assessed on field for the time being, but I think he'll be trotting towards you very shortly, Ruan Sims, at some stage or another.
3: I think he's coming off right now. He can't stay on the field. He was out before he hit the ground. The trainer's doing the right thing. They're taking him from the field. And Manly looking like Nathan Brown will be coming on to take this position. And this gives the Manly defence a little bit of time to reorganise. Yeah. I tell you what, I put that turnover down to Jamin Salmon. He had big line speed there, forced that yucky kind of pass, and then Inari Tuala did beautifully to dive on it.
0: So they'll get back underway here. Ethan Brown joins the defensive line. It's the Bulldogs' best look of the game so far. They trail 4-0. Swung across here to Galvin. And back on the inside now for Jamin Salmon. 9 metres out, left-hand side of the upright southern end. Haywood dummy half. Back to Galvin. Now Thompson. Gets it away here for Tracy. Tuala to Carras. And Carras slips over in that corner. He's still 5 metres shy of Mount the Oringa line, and this will be second last play. Canterbury Bankstown, Haywood across now to Max King, and he's nailed there by Jake Trbojevic. Last play, Bulldogs, 10 out, dead centre field. Haywood to his left now for Galvin. He kicks and chases. Tommy Turbo's there first, though. He's back in the field of play. Meter inside his own territory here, and he copped a bit of contact to the back of the head there from Renakama as well.
2: He dived into the field of play to try and avoid getting dragged back in the in goal, so very courageous there from Tom Trbojevic, but the Canterbury defender had come over the top to try and affect the tackle, and he wears the knee inadvertently there on the top of the head, so hopefully he's okay there, Tom Trbojevic.
0: 12 minutes played, first half here, Manly 4, Canterbury 0. You're with Brett Sprigg and Halatau, Ruan Sims on ABC Sport. Down to you, Ru.
3: Yeah, just got an update. Cat 1 there for Kobe Hetherington, so he'll be out for the rest of the game, unfortunately.
0: Okay, not good news for Manly early on then, of course. Jason was a Bulldog, wasn't he? Jason Hetherington?
2: He was, I love Jason Hetherington.
0: So there you go. Get back underway here with Tom Trbojevic, meter out from his own line, and Wakeham across to Jason Saab. They scored 2 tries last week, or in round 14, before the bye against South Sydney. They scored their only try last time these sides met last year in that 30-year celebration of Canterbury's 95 grand final win at Sydney Football Stadium. Still inside their own end, 20 out, 20 in, eastern side. Here's where it's played by Lukawatu. Wakeham across to Jake Trbojevic, and now Brooks to Ben Trbojevic. Tuala coming across. Been busy in defence as the winger comes centre tonight, Tuala. And Fogarty will kick on the last from inside 30 and just tumble it down towards that northern goal line. After a couple of bounces, Tracy gathers, and he returns it to 25 out, 20 in from the eastern side. It's the Seagulls 4, Bulldogs 0. 13 gone first half on ABC Sport. NRL Saturday after earlier, the Titans 19 beat Penrith 18 at Robina, and much earlier at Campbelltown, the Dolphin 36, West Tigers 22. Here they go on this right-hand side run for the Bulldogs, played by Carras. Haywood off to his left for Thompson, met solely by Nathan Brown. Only gained half a dozen. He'll play it now just short of the halfway. Second last here for Canterbury Bankstown. It comes here with an early kick from Galvin. And it just bounces down towards that southwestern corner. Tom Trbojevic gets there and is met by Tuala. And

0: And Tupanua, 10 out from his own line.
1: Yeah, that's a nice kick there from Lockie Gowan. Just a really uncomfortable spot for Tom Dvojevic to get back to it and then bring it out of his own end. So really good chess game going from both teams at the moment.
0: 13 and a half minutes played here. Manly 4, Canterbury 0. Here's Jason Saab trying to weave through centre field. He's taken down by Jamin Salmon. And now Wakeham across to Nathan Brown. No real gain for him. 30 out from his own line, southern end. And it comes to Jake Dvojevic, shared to Brooks, and now Turbo Tom back here again now for Tola Taukola, of course, coming off his second Origin game on Wednesday night and his 94th NRL game at club level. Kick from Bogarty goes high and long, down towards Tracy, facing his own goal line. Brings it back from about five out from his own line here. It's over the 20-metre line, and Garrick, in fact, prevents that happening. He nails him. 20 out, 5 in eastern side. Dogs back on the attack. They trail 4-0 after 15 minutes here at Stadium Australia. Here they go, Renakama. Crichton dummy half across to Burton. King's a bit proppy in back play there, the Bulldogs front rower. And now Hayward waits at dummy half. We'll share it across for Galvin. Left to right they come. Tawala made light work of the tackle attempt there from it was Kola. And now Hayward starts again from dummy half. To Thompson, now to King. And I reckon he's lost the ball in there somewhere. He has in the two-man tackle. So the Manly scrum feed, 40 out from Canterbury's line. And the Seagulls lead 4-0 after the first quarter hour here. Touchline we go, Ruwan Sims.
2: Oh, we've got a challenge here. I'll leave it with you.
0: Okay, let's hear from Adam G.
3: Challenge, last tackle was 4-5.
1: Yeah, I think Max King feels like he got a handle on the ball before it did touch Olakau'atu.
0: We'll see if the Bulldogs' challenge is successful here in the hands of Chris Butler in the bunker.
4: Just wait for a second.
5: You can see at this point now, Max King's got control of the ball before it's hit Hamoli. Player going to see if he bobbles it after.
0: He seemed to lose the ball on impact there from...
5: Maybe still not. Has control of the ball at this point with no knock on.
0: This could well be successful.
1: I think the fact that he turned...
5: Tackle's now complete. Captain's challenge is successful.
0: There we go.
1: Good challenge there for the Dogs.
0: As you were, Roo.
2: Oh, well, I tell you what, that's a win for front rowers all around the world. Take it back, all of you that say we shouldn't be challenging.
0: He's a smart one, Max King. He's one of the good ones.
2: That was a really good challenge. But I tell you what, Manly, they're just ratcheting up the pressure in defence.
0: Last play, Bulldogs. Thundered downfield by Stephen Crichton. On the full for Tom Dvojevic. Both players back tonight. And we'll see if Tom Dvojevic can find his way back into a sky blue jersey as well in the coming weeks. I'm sure it's just about getting through tonight for him. Seagulls here on tackle two. 30 out, 20 in eastern side. 4-0 their lead here on NRL Saturday on ABC Sport. Hopawadi, the try scorer, is nailed. 35 out from his own line. Wakeham back to his right now for Hamoli Olakau'atu. Speaking of players with a point to prove, of course, he was dropped for New South Wales. An Origin game two. 40 out, he'll play it. Wakeham back across for Nathan Brown. On to Brooks. Got away from Tawala. In some space, Brooksy over halfway. Back on the inside. No, was there. He thought he saw Tom Dvojevic. The pass was left wanting. Pounced on, though, by one of his teammates there in Wakeham. They'll go the last to the kick through Brooks. Leaping up there, Connor Tracy as well. 10 out from his own line. That was great work through the air from Canterbury and Connor Tracy. And he is set upon 15 out from his own line here. So they're back on the attack. They trail 4-0. 16 gone first half.
1: Yeah, again, Luke Brooks, he did well to get through the line, obviously, but he could feel the support coming on the inside as a misdirected pass if it goes to hands and a real opportunity brewing for the Manly Seagulls.
0: There's Matt Burton, 30 out. Give me six more here for the Bulldogs. So a set restart going their way for the second time in the game. 40 out from that northern line. Hayward with a full set to work with. First pass off to Galvin. And Galvin has run aground here.
6: Six against the
0: Jake Dvojevic. On halfway they go. Hayward back to his left this time for Max King. Pops out the offload back to his hooker in Hayward. And now Galvin off to his right for Tupanua. He cuts the ball out wide here now for Jacob Carraz. And Carraz stands in a three-man tackle. 30 out from that southern goal line, which the Seagulls are defending with a 4-0 lead. Hayward off to Tupanua all by himself. Steamrolled Ben Trbojevic and now stopped front on by Brooks somehow. 20 out. This will be second last play with the Bulldog. Galvin engineers the play here. Oh, Thompson throws the intercept out here now for the Seagulls. And he's still going on the Kawatu. He made light work of Tawala. And now he'll play it 40 out eventually. He lost the ball, says referee Adam G. After a fantastic burst on the intercept there from Olakau'atu.

0: Atu into the backfield, and geez, he put the bumper straight down there on Inari Tuala. But I think it was raked at by Stephen Crichton, but it was in the act of making the tackle and then a lost ball.
1: So, Bulldog scrum feed here. Everyone, Sims, down to you.
2: It's actually a Manly scrum feed.
0: Okay.
2: It was classified as a knock-on by Stephen Crichton because he did rake at the football.
1: Okay, there we go. 40 out, 20 in. Thank you, Ruin. Your eagle eyes down there. Inside ball comes from Fogarty. Back to Paseka. 5 metres shy of the halfway here. Seagulls on the attack with a 4-0 lead. First receiver, Jake Trbojevic. Collared there by Lockie Galvin on the NRL logo Western side. They come to this blind side left now. Ben Trbojevic only gains 5 or 6. Rolled back now for Wakeham. Looks to his left but goes right. Brooks busy so far in the game. And now Nathan Brown on a post-contact run. He's 30 out centre field. Repeating, no, Kobe Hetherington is out with a Category 1 HIA in the opening minutes. Comes here to Tom Trbojevic. And now he makes... he is put down by Burton and also Thompson. Eventually, after we spun a full 360, Tom Trbojevic, 25 out from that northern line. Up goes the kick from Fogarty. He'll hang in the air a while there for Connor Tracy. He comes up with it now. Gets past one. Is there players out where? He goes back to the inside now. He's come back to Carraz. And now is it one lost. One-on-one steal. Great work down there by Luke Brooks. Steals it back for the Seagulls. 20 out with a full set. They lead 4-0. Ben Trbojevic back to Paseka. And Paseka put down here. 17 out, dead centre field. 19 gone, 21 left. First half here on ABC Sport. Brown hit the ball at speed. He's 9 away from Canterbury's line, northern end. Play 4. Dummy half, Wakeham. Brooks, and now Ben Trbojevic to Turbo. Time in the corner, not quite there. He's still 5 metres shy. And he'll play it now for the Seagulls, deep in that north-western corner of Stadium Australia. Hopewadi on this second last. Across now to Brooks and now Wakeham. Left to right they go. Brown to Fogarty. They cut the ball out wide here. Saab receives it from Garrick and Saab beats 1-2. And he's put down there. Crichton came across to get him out in that far corner as Garrick picks up a dummy half and helps himself to a try in the corner. Well, he's usually too quick, but he was too strong that time. Ruben Garrick scores the try for the Manly Warringah Seagulls. 8-0 kick to come at the halfway stage of the opening 40, Dean Hallertau.
0: Yeah, well, what a play there from Ruben Garrick. Just catches the Bulldogs' defence by surprise because the Dogs had done a really good job on the shifts, the big shifts from the Seagulls to shut things down. But he sees the opportunity on the short side. He can see that their winger in Rinnakama hasn't got back on side in time. So he goes straight at him off the quick play of the ball. And then just, as you said, uses that strength to barrel his body through, get the ball down and awarded by the referee. So the Seagulls make the most of some good field position and turn it into 4 points.
1: Touchline we go, Ruan Sims.
2: I still have to say, take a bow, Luke Brooks. I thought that was just absolutely, he just picked the pocket there. And, oh yeah, we're just seeing a replay here. It's definitely a try and all of the Manly fans in the crowd are giving the Bulldogs fans what for. But I tell you what, Luke Brooks, he's having an absolute blinder to start this game. Actually, all of the Manly players are up tempo. And at the moment, the Bulldogs are just hanging on, but they're down 8-0 on the scoreboard.
1: Ruben Garrick, yeah, 8-0 with maybe a chance to be 10-0 here. Ruben Garrick having scored that try, and now we'll see Jamal Fogarty attempt this kick for the Sea Eagles. Ruben Garrick, by the way, second all-time on the club points list behind the great Graham Eady for the Roosters next year. Here's Fogarty. 23 out. And 5 steps in from the eastern side. So Garrick scored the try. This time Fogarty's kicking. There's a few pockets of dedicated, passionate Manly Warringah fans here tonight. See their team lead 8-0. Midway stage of the first half. Here comes Fogarty. Connects with the right boot, hits the post and goes back in the field of play. So it's no score there. None from two all up tonight, the Seagulls. They lead 8-0. Around the grounds in the Queensland Women's Premiership, it's full-time. Brisbane Tigers 32, Mackay Cutters 18. Queensland Cup, the men, Central Queensland Capras 14, South Logan 12. Brisbane Tigers 26 beat Mackay Cutters 18 as well. In the Super Rugby full-time, Force 21, Queensland Reds 17. And live in the AFL, Collingwood trails Port Adelaide.

0: it 16-13 in the first quarter. There's also, by the way, the Women's T20 World Cup underway. We have coverage of this on ABC Listen via the white cricket ball button. Australia v the Netherlands, Australia batting first, 2 for 6, having lost Vole and Perry. And, beg your pardon, 2 for 67, I should say, with Rooney 38 and Gardner 11 in the 8th over.
1: Yeah, just while you were giving the updates there, Spriggy, Ruben Garrick's actually come from the field for a HIA, so he's straight up the tunnel. He was a bit slow getting up off the back of that try.
0: So they've lost Kobe Hetherington already in the Cat 1 HIA, so more from Ruan Sims shortly, I'm sure, as the Seagulls go on the attack. And it's

0: Back out there. Missed round 14, the ex-Bronco. Seagulls here on tackle four. As they shift it left to right, Willakawatu makes light work of one tackler, which was Burton. And now he'll play it 30 out from his own line. Seagulls 8, Bulldogs 0 the scoreline here. 18 left in the first half. NRL Saturday on ABC Sport. Offload comes back for Wakeham. Pass on the inside for Brooks. And he's over halfway here for Manly Warringah. Play it 5 inside Canterbury territory. Wakeham across here to Fogarty, who kicks high and long through the air. Down towards the opposing 10-metre line for Connor Tracy. And Tracy has no real gain here. He'll play it 15 out from his own line. Burton dummy half across to Rinnakama. Among those changes for the Bulldogs tonight. And, of course, Crichton back in the action. He's a dummy half here. Swings it across for Burton. And Burton now goes to ground under some pressure from Nathan Brown. Dummy half Crichton across to Carraz. Clean offload back here for Haywood. And now Galvin on tackle four. And Galvin 35 out from his own line here for the Bulldogs, who trail 8-0. 17 left first half. Back to Max King, first receiver. Charging into Wakeham and now brought down by Willie Moore and Jake Dvojevic. Roll back quickly here for Haywood. Onto the run there of Crichton. And now a strong, powerful left foot kick in the air for Tom Dvojevic. And the Seagulls go back on the attack. 20 out, 20 in Eastern side. They lead 8-0. Touchline we go, Ruwan Sims.
1: Yeah, just got an update. Reuben Garrick, it's a Cat 2 HIA. So he'll have 15 minutes of real time to prove fitness and return to the fray.
0: So an update shortly before halftime on Reuben Garrick's condition. After he scored the try. Tries so far, Lehi Pawadi and Reuben Garrick, 25 out centre field. There is Nathan Brown, who came into the action for Kobe Hetherington after his Category 1 HIA and subsequent ruling out of the game. Running kick now from Jamal Fogarty. Fielded down there by Connor Tracy. 10 metres out from that northern line, and he's met there by three white and maroon jerseys, 20 out from his own line. 16 left first half. You're with Brett Sprigg, Dean Halatau, Ruwan Sims. It's the Seagulls 8, the Bulldogs 0 here across the national broadcaster in this great land and beyond. Played by Burton, 30 outs in the field. Haywood back to the left-hand side now for Tracy. He's got some space, only for a moment before it's he's brought down by Olakau'atu and Brown. 8 short of the halfway. Carraz. And Carraz is now tackled by Wakeham. Rolled back for Haywood. He just shoves Wakeham out of the way. He gets the pass to his left now for his captain.

0: up.
1: Yeah, they're back on the attack, but Taniela Paseka now left in back play. He looks like he got a boot or something to the head. So the trainer is with him. He's slowly making his way back into the defensive line. But again, that change for the Bulldogs. You've seen Matt Burton get in and get really involved with those carries out of their own end, and he's really effective with those carries.
0: They shift it left to right. Here it comes to Jason Saab. And now he's claimed by Burton, 40 yards from his own line. Get to your text shortly as well. 0467 920 222. As Haywood tackles Olakau'atu. On halfway here, the Seagulls. Last play as Brooks puts that kick up in the air. It's called for down there by Connor Tracy. The man who leads the league for kick return metres is now met front on down there by Simpkin. 25 out from his own line. So far... with Simpkin, Brown, Bullimore off the bench for the Seagulls. Of course, they did lose Hetherington to the Category 1, and Garrick's being assessed as well for a Cat 2. 40 out. Off to Leo Thompson, a strong post contact gain here for the Kiwi, and he will be pinned here, meter short of the halfway. Played to Haywood. Second last run here now for the Bulldogs as Tupanua gets up inside Manly territory on that western side of Stadium Australia. Haywood back to Galvin. Off a step, the kick up in the air, and Tylus down there at fullback is Tom Trbojevic, who is met there by Curran coming in. He'll play it 10 out from his own line.
1: Yeah, well, the Bulldogs are doing a really good job on those kick chases. They're obviously giving it a lot of height. Tom Trbojevic is really effective on those returns. He's catching it as the attackers are coming through to put those that pressure on and tackle him. So really good kick chase altogether from the Dogs.
0: It's been end-to-end stuff for most of this first half. Get to your text in a moment. Simpkin off to his right-hand side now. Brown and tackled down there by Curran down low. Crichton up top. Roll back to Simpkin. A flat ball there now for Wakeham. Feeds it on now for Bullimore. And Bullimore will play at 40 out, 20 in. Last play now for the Manly Warringah Seagulls. Simpkin rips it back to his right now for the kick to Fogarty. And Fogarty goes high and long again down through centre field. He'll bounce the Rinnakama favourably eventually. And he has some space to move here. Gets away from Fogarty and run down from behind by Olakau'atu. 35 out. 5 in from the eastern side with 13 minutes left in this first half. Manly 8, Canterbury Bankstown 0 here on ABC Sport. Back they come, left to right, Tupanua. As I said, he scored 4 tries in his past 5 games. He's one of their 2 try scorers against Para before the bye. It's going to be another set restart here going the Bulldogs' way. And they'll start this set now with Jacob Carraz, 40 out from his own line. There's a couple of the wavy fisties there, as Quentin Hull likes to say, and the ding-ding rings around the stadium here as well. So repeat set restarts here for the Bulldogs to make full use of this inside Manly territory. On halfway, Haywood links up down there with Kurt Mann. Now it's been lost by Tracy, and there's some pressure there from Ben Trbojevic. And the Manly Warringah Seagulls force the error, and they keep an 8-0 lead for now with 12 minutes left in this first half in Allertown.
1: Yeah, good pressure there from Ben Trbojevic coming in. Just spooks Connor Tracy into dropping the ball. It's a real feature of the Seagulls' defence. They've got some players that are showing really good line speed, getting out and putting pressure on. One of those being Nathan Brown. Since he's come onto the field, he's looking to really put some aggression into the defence. But what it does do, it opens up some opportunities for some tip-on. So for the Bulldogs, they'll be wanting to look for those ops.
0: Now, Daz in Gosford says, from listening to the ABC Listen app, it sounds like there's a lot of Manly supporters there tonight. Yeah, it feels that way, yeah. On the outer side especially. There's a lot of the white and maroon there mirroring what the players are wearing. Bulldogs in their black alternate strip tonight. Simpkin from dummy half. Back now as it comes to Olakau'atu. And he can't escape that halfway line area. Brought down in centre field. It's going to be 6 more now for the Seagulls. So set restart going their way. A few of those in this first half, by the way. So I'll get to that in a second as well. The stats as far as how that all looks in the first half so far. Seagulls have possession. It's with Ben Trbojevic, and he can't offload here as Thompson grabs him. Tackle 3 Seagulls. 8-0 their lead. 11 minutes left in this first half. Fire across now for Wakeham. Lost by Brooks into the path of Galvin. Towed forward by Curran, and he's there first for Canterbury. They get the footy back. Great work by the big man, Josh Curran. So they'll start this next set there with a 0 tackle on halfway. And now can they find their first points? They rumble upfield. There's a quick gain of 10 there for Tuwala. Played to Haywood. Back to his left now for Kurt Mann. Back from that ear injury. Initially was named to start at hooker, but Bailey Hayward doing the job here. He does so at dummy half. To his left now for Thompson, brought down by Simpkins.

0: Brown and Olakau'atu. 25 out, 20 in from the eastern side of Stadium Australia. It's 8-0 Manly the scoreline so far. Back to Galvin, and Galvin is just swallowed up there by Jake Trbojevic, and he'll play at 20 outs in a field. Second last play here for the Bulldogs. Crichton on the run, but he's again brought down on the chasing tackle by Olakau'atu. Last play, Canterbury. Haywood back to his right now for Galvin. Engineers the pass to his right for Curran. It's still the last. Spins through a tackle. Takes on Tom Trbojevic. Josh Curran, is he not quite there? Right on that southern goal line. And there is no grounding. So it remain Manly 8, Canterbury 0. 9:50 left in this first half. Touch on we go. Back to Ruan Sims.
1: It's not a bad place to turn the football around. And now the opportunity to really aim up with their defences in the Bulldogs' back pocket as they're driving the Manly Seagulls back to their own try line. They're finding it really difficult to get out of here. They've had two tackles on the same blade of grass.
0: Here goes Tolotau Kolok, trying to gain a few more. And he's still inside that 10-metre line in front of that giant southern big screen. Simkin. Off to his right now for Olakau'atu. Stands in the tackle of Salmon. And now he's put down 17 out, 20 in from that far side in front of the Cathy Freeman stand. And Trbojevic nailed down low by Josh Curran. Rolled back to Simpkin. Goes on the burst from dummy half, and now he's lost the ball. So another Manly error. They lead 8-0 with 9 minutes left in this first half. Mitch says, would it be fair to say Manly are smothering the Dogs? Mitch, thank you, Mitch, for your text. Rocky noticed the headshot that Garrick got when scoring. He's got the Category 2, so he's being assessed as we speak with his 15-minute window.
2: Into a double knock on them by the Bulldogs.
0: It's a captain's challenge here, by the way.
2: Yeah.
0: For the Sea Eagles, we're here with we'll hear from Kevin. Chris Butler in the bunker.
3: Kurt Mann is making a wrapping defensive tackle. Jake Simpkin loses the ball forward. Captain's charge is unsuccessful.
0: Unlike the Bulldogs on, which was successful earlier in the half. Greg from Nowra says, could Galvin run any slower after he misses a tackle? I think it's called Emu's syndrome. Can't run backwards. Billy in Brisbane says, Andrew Moore has said as a little boy, his granddad once told him you always support two teams. Your team and whoever's playing Manly. Not being a Sydney side, I don't have a dislike for Manly. So go Seagulls. Good on you, Billy in Brisbane. And Kath in the Ville asks, any news about the young Titans fella who was injured in late in the game? Yeah, that was the winger, wasn't it? Jensen Tompiao. Back to that in a second. Scrum feed Canterbury. Tracy on the burst here. Brought down by the very fast Tolotau Kola. Not many players quicker than him. At a dummy half goes Carras. It's Manly 4. Canterbury nil the scoreline here. 8:40 left in this first half. You're with Brett Sprigg, Dean Hallitau, and Ruan Sims. NRL Saturday on ABC Sport. Haywood fires it to his left now. From a man back on the inside now to Leo Thompson. And Thompson now claimed. 8 out, dead centre field here. Attacking Manly's line. Haywood back to his left to Galvin. He dummies the pass and draws the contact in there of Wakeham and Olakau'atu. Second last play here for the Bulldogs. Back to Kurt Mann. Left to right shift now. Tracy spins through one tackle. It will be last play as he rolls it back for Haywood. Open side left. Galvin back here again now as the kick comes from Crichton off the instep. Bounced up perfectly for Tom Trbojevic, but his only option is to run the ball dead and force a goal line dropout. Seagulls 8, Bulldogs 0. 7:50 left first half. That's on we go, Ruan Sims.
1: We just get the sensation that the Bulldogs might be going over the try line in this set of six. There's a lot of fatigue in the Manly team, and they've got a very small pack. When they took Paseka off for that head laceration, they brought Simkin on. Small pack, the middles might try and roll them.
0: They've got a short drop out here through Luke Brooks, and it doesn't go the required 10. So, opportunity here for the Bulldogs. With this 8-0 deficit, David Ntafa says, evening Spriggy, Dean and Roo, listening to your fantastic call while the cricket is on the telly with the sound off. Great recipe for the evening in, David Ntafa. Thank you, David. Get to that score check shortly. Of course, you can listen to the Women's T20 World Cup via ABC Listen. World Cup's galore going on right now. Haywood, open side right here. Galvin, inside ball to Tupanua, and he's met there by three Seagulls. Brown was the most prominent defence. And now Thompson only gains a few more steps here. Five out right-hand side of the uprights. Haywood across to his left now for Galvin. Puts in the kick and was Salmon dealt with. Oh, it's coughed up by Tom Trbojevic, and Stephen Crichton can score. Well, A comedy of errors and an uncharacteristic error from the Seagulls skipper, who just slid in to recover that ball, got the worst bounce imaginable, and Stephen Crichton said thank you very much and scores the Bulldogs' first points of the night. 8-4 kick to come with 6:20 left to the break.
4: Yeah, well, as Ruan said, you could smell a try brewing for the Bulldogs, and it was on the back of a couple of errors from Manly. They weren't able to get through their sets. Luke Brooks goes for the short dropout attempt. It gives possession back to the Bulldogs, and then really nice play to the left-hand side. I think you're right, Sprig. It might have been a cause for Jamin Salmon actually getting taken out off the ball when the kick went through. But nevertheless, the mistake from Trbojevic, it's an awkward bounce. He slides in on the dewy ground, and then it just sits up perfectly for Stephen Crichton, who gets the first points on the board for the Bulldogs.
0: Touchdown we go, Ruan Sims.
1: Well, they're really starting to look crisp now in this 20-metre zone. I felt like the last few weeks they had been struggling to actually find a way to penetrate defensive lines when they got into their own attacking 20 zone. But tonight they've looked really likely, and it has been off the back of the

0: He's back in action tonight, and he's sparked his team before half-time. Tough angle, 45 degrees. In he comes, gets under it, over it goes for two more. Manly, 8. Canterbury, 6. NRL Saturday on ABC Sport after earlier the Titans beat the Panthers by 1 point. That was a Zane Harrison field goal in the last 20 seconds. And at Campbelltown much earlier, the Dolphins, 36, beat West Tigers, 22, for their 7th win in a row. Loving the call, listening in and supporting the Mighty Seagulls from, what's this? Ubon Ratchathani, near the Thai Laos border from Rhino. Thank you, Rhino, and your Thai Laos travels. Enjoying a sunny weekend in Amsterdam, listening to back-to-back NRL games on the ABC. No complaints here, says Nico Robbo. Great to hear from you. 8-6 is the Seagulls' lead as we approach half-time. And with Brett Sprigg and Halitau, Ruan Sims has now Carouse has met solidly in centre field by Simpkin. He's dragged all the way back, driven there back in the tackle of Ethan Bullimore. Play it, leveling out from his own line. There goes Tupanua. But again, Brooks was strong in defence. By the way, I mentioned the penalty count, 1-1. And the set restarts are 4-1 the Bulldogs' way. 25 out here from their own line, the Bulldogs. Haywood to his right now for Galvin. Draws the kick downfield, which felt early. I'm not sure if it was. It was sort of hemmed in as it's taken by Tom Trbojevic, and he returns it to about 40 out from his own line.
1: Yeah, I think you're right, Sprigg. I think that was an early kick from Lockie Galvin. They generated only a little bit of momentum, so you've seen an opportunity to get it on the boot, but it was fielded on the full by Trbojevic.
0: Hopewadi was the game's first try scorer. Tackled, plays it now to his right-hand side, Olakau'atu. Meter inside Bulldogs territory, where he's claimed by Salmon. Simpkin across to his left now for Ethan Bullimore, and he's claimed centre field 40 out. Second last play, Seagulls. 8-6 their lead. 3.5 to go. The kick for the corner. They're all chasing it through. Tracy gets there first, though. The Canterbury backs down fullback. Back here to Burton. Burton across now for Tawala. Can they switch here at pace? Dragged back by Tolatau Kola. Great desperate defence there from the reasonably newcomer to the Origin Arena, Tolatau Kola. Was backing up from Wednesday night's game at the MCG. Now Burton. Taken down 35 out from his own line. Carraz through centre field. Offloads back to Curran. Can they get some dash going here? Through centre field. Curran now claimed by Garrick. 40 out. Tackle 4 for the Bulldogs, who trail 8 points to 6 as we approach half-time. As Burton looked to lose it. And in fact, it was Kurt Mann now up and playing it. Galvin back here. An inside ball comes to Tupanua. And the back row will play it. Only a few steps inside Manly Ringa territory. Crichton puts up the high kick. It'll hang there for Tom Trbojevic. Coming through was Tawala, but Tom Trbojevic, with all the composure in the world, takes the high ball and defuses that bomb. 20 out, 20 in, Western side. Manly Ringa 8. Bulldogs 6. Great Stadium Australia on ABC Sport. Hopewadi will play it now. 20 out. Now it's been lost by Jason Saab. There was nothing doing, Dino. It was pretty straightforward pass, and the winger just clunked it. Well, didn't clunk it. He clapped at it like a seal and dropped it.
1: Yeah, I mean, we spoke about Ruan, and we both mentioned about the carefree attitude of the Seagulls, but fundamentals and making mistakes does cost you, and you know, that's what we've seen through the last passage of play that led to the Bulldogs' try was a couple of successive errors from the Seagulls. So they're really putting their defensive line in late stages of this first half under pressure.
0: Listening from Croydon and Outback Queensland. Enjoying the call. Go Manly. Cheers, Sam. Thank you, Sam. Michael's in Canberra. Get to his text shortly. Scrum fee left-hand side. They come with Burton, the Bulldogs. And it will be penalty here. With some overzealous defending the Seagulls inside the 10. So, what will they do here? The Bulldogs trailing by 2.
1: They're going to repack the scrum and have a crack at maybe another penalty, which would lead to a sin bin.
0: So scrum penalty, in fact, Bulldogs. So they trail by 2 points. Minute 20 left. It's been an entertaining, quick first half here as well. It does go by quite quickly. Haywood at the base of the scrum. Back to his left now for Burton. And he's dragged down from behind. 12 out left-hand side of the uprights. Haywood sets up a dummy half. Shares it with Crichton. Little double pump there across to Leo Thompson, and now Thompson, he has collected 13 shy of Manly's line, southern end. Haywood off to Galvin, on to Tupanua. He can't offload though, he's dragged down by Brooks.

0: Hawks. There'll be tackle four here for the Bulldogs. Hayward back to his left now for Galvin. And now Mann, Crichton tipped on. Burton went behind Winnikama. Garrick might get there first. No, Winnikama does so here. He'll play at 25 out. Back to Burton. So still the second last play here for the Bulldogs, and now Kurt Mann almost lost control with Bench Wojewicz meeting in front on. 20 out centre field. Last play, Canberra next down. Comes from Haywood to Crichton. Back to Burton. Now Renekama goes 1v1 with Saab, and that will be changeover. Manly's ball 10 out from their own line with 17 seconds left. Ruan Sims back down to you on the touchline.
1: Well, there's so many hands on hips here for the Manly Seagulls. I think halftime is coming at the perfect moment for them. And there's just a little bit of waiting around happening on the touchline here. Come on, guys. They're just trying to run the clock down.
0: There you go. I think Belinda Sharp sort of warned them, but it all came to nothing in the end. And that is the halftime hooter, so well called there, Roo. Manly 8, Canterbury 6 after 40 minutes here at Stadium Australia. The try scorers in this game so far. Lehi Hopewadi in the 6th minute and Ruben Garrick in the 19th minute, both the Manly Warringah. Garrick missed his conversion attempt. Fogarty missed his as well. So it was 8-0 until Stephen Crichton crossed over in the 33rd minute for the Bulldogs, of course, their captain. And then he also, in fact, was successful with his conversion attempt. So that is why we have an 8-6 scoreline in the way of the Seagulls. Dean Halitau, your thoughts on the opening 40?
2: Yeah, well, obviously the Seagulls started well and they were dominating field position and able to come up with some early points through some good play. But the Bulldogs fought their way back into the game really well. And it was off the back of a number of errors. I already mentioned that from the Seagulls, which invited the Bulldogs into attacking territory. And Ruan mentioned how much more polished they look when they're in the red zone and they're throwing their set pieces together and they're able to come up with points. I feel like for the Bulldogs, the little experiment or the change-up with Stephen Crichton going to six and Matt Burton going to the centres has been not too bad. He's not trying to overplay his hand. Stephen Crichton, his kicking game has been pretty solid. He's just doing a really steady job at number six, and Matt Burton's looking to get a bit more involved just as a ball runner, which we know he can do really well. So I feel like the Bulldogs really built their way into their game. I think for the Seagulls, there's a lot of positives in the way they were playing their footy in terms of attack. They cracked them open a few times, made some long breaks. As I said, they came up with those early points, but the errors was what let them down. And you got to sometimes find that balance around being encouraged to play what you see and play off-the-cuff footy, but you know when you've got to get the fundamentals right and complete your sets.
0: Before we get to Roo, for her summation, 51% possession for the Bulldogs in that first half, 84% completion for the Doggies, 80% the Seagulls. Line breaks 4-1. Of course, Manly looking so potent, aren't they, on those outside areas, especially with the likes of Garrick and Jason Saab. Tackle breaks were plus 11 Manly Warringah's way in that first half. So errors in defence there from the Bulldogs' point of view, who did miss, 21 tackles across that first half. Penalty count 2-1 Canterbury's way, and the set restarts have been 4-1 the way of the Bulldogs. And, of course, I mentioned as well that Toby Hetherington had the category 1 HIA, so he'll take no further part in the game, which happened in the first few minutes. Ruan Sims, your thoughts on how the first half transpired from your vantage point on the touchline?
1: Well, I thought Dean Halitau summed it up really, really well. And so I don't want to muddy the waters there, because I thought that was pretty clear what needs to happen. But I do have an update for our listeners who were asking about young Jensen Tomiapu.
0: Yep.
1: Unfortunately, it is a suspected fractured leg, and it was quite bad. So if I get any more updates, I will keep you all apprised.
0: Well, that was the earlier game. Rabina, thank you, Roo. Yes, and indeed, the Titans did have cause for celebration, at least after that, with Zane Harrison's field goal in those last 15 seconds, and they beat the Panthers 19-18. It's the Panthers' first loss since round 6 when the Bulldogs beat them, and indeed just their second defeat of the campaign, the runaway premiership favourites, the Penrith Panthers. 0467 920 222. Listen to you guys as always. Love your call. Go the Mighty Seagulls. Love my team. I hope we don't get in trouble with the RSPCA tonight if it's cruel to flog the Doggies. Thank you, Shazza. The short dropout is risky. Titans went long, says one correspondent. Up the Doggies, says Bryce from Oregon, Queensland. Oh, Michael from Canberra. Just back to your text. G'day, Spriggy. Loving listening as a neutral. Shout out to my Manly mad dad, Rob, and my mate, Ben, who supports Canterbury. Thank you, Michael, for your text. Thanks to Sam for yours as well. Gear Steward says 31, bilateral patella tendon.

0: ruptures from kneecaps at 48. I twinged them. I tore my left calf walking down the stairs off the plane, planning to go skiing in Niseko. 3 days later of Magic's physio, skiing. That's a great comeback, Keir Stewart. We're talking about Jacob Carouse, who's playing through a calf tear at the moment, the Bulldogs winger. And thank you to those who have sent texts throughout the evening so far. Around the grounds in the cricket, mentioned that Women's T20 World Cup game, Australia v the Netherlands. Australia 2 for 125 in the 13th over, with Beth Mooney on 61 and Ash Gardner on 44. Australia lost the toss and they were sent in by the Netherlands. And you can find full coverage of that via ABC Listen. Just look for that white cricket ball button. Here it's Manly 8, Canterbury 6. And it's time for ABC News.
1: Hello, this is ABC News with David Rowlands. The farming industry says it's prepared for any potential outbreak of the deadly H5 bird flu strain. The avian influenza strain has been detected on Australia's mainland for the first time, with a migratory seabird found on a remote beach in southern Western Australia last weekend testing positive to the virus. Testing on another bird found in the same area is ongoing. Chris Groves from the National Farmers Federation says primary producers are waiting for testing and tracing results.
2: People have got to bear in mind that we've had a lot of experience dealing with other strains of avian influenza. It's a wait and see game at the moment, but this discovery, it has flicked the switch on a major program of watching to try and work out where this disease is and where the potential is for it to go.
1: Israeli strikes on southern Lebanon have killed at least 7 people, including 2 children, despite a ceasefire agreement announced yesterday between Israel and Hezbollah. Lebanon's national news agency says the strikes hit the southern town of Nabatea and nearby villages, and at least 7 people remain trapped under rubble. An Israeli military official, speaking anonymously, says that Hezbollah fired more than 50 projectiles at Israeli forces in southern Lebanon overnight, prompting the military to start targeting the militant group there. The persistent fighting threatens the interim agreement between the US and Iran to end the war in the Middle East. The Chief of Staff of Ukrainian President Volodymyr Zelensky says he's renouncing a Polish state medal after Poland's President Karol Nawrocki stripped Mr. Zelensky of Poland's top honour over a historical dispute. Mr. Nawrocki said yesterday he was revoking the Order of the White Eagle after Mr. Zelensky renamed a military unit in honour of World War II-era Ukrainian insurgents who were blamed for massacring Poles. The move by Mr. Zelensky's chief of staff threatens to deepen a diplomatic rift between the close strategic partners as Kyiv rallies allies to push Russia to end its war in Ukraine, and comes just days before a major conference on Ukraine's reconstruction in the Polish city of Gdansk. One man has been arrested at Brisbane's World Cup live viewing site as thousands of fans gathered to watch the Socceroos play the USA earlier today. Chelsea Malunga reports.
3: Fans were packed into the South Bank forecourt at 5 o'clock this morning. Police say a 20-year-old man was arrested and charged with public nuisance and using explosives without authority after setting off a flare towards the end of the match. After leading with an early goal, the USA claimed a 2-0 victory over the Socceroos. American supporters at the fan site celebrated.
4: It's out here, baby! USA! USA! USA! USA!
3: Come on, man. While Socceroos fans are looking towards the next game.
5: A bit disappointed, to be honest, but we're hoping we can beat Paraguay in the next match.
3: Australia takes on Paraguay on Friday.
1: Meantime, Prime Minister Anthony Albanese says he's proud of the Socceroos' performance at the World Cup following the team's loss to the United States. The PM says he's particularly pleased with some of the Australian fans' chants during the game.
6: It's fantastic to see such strong support. I do note the pride that's there in them chanting out as well that we have free healthcare was a particularly good chant. I think that certainly warmed my heart. It is something that we should be really proud of.
1: New figures show social housing wait lists continue to grow in New South Wales as financial pressures impact residents. A record 70,000 people are waiting for social and affordable housing, with more than 10,000 being assessed as priority. Community Housing Industry Association Chief Executive Luke Ashenstrat says that Tuesday's state budget is an opportunity to take action.
7: They did secure more than $6 billion of funding in previous budget.

0: budgets for the Building Homes in New South Wales program. So the government is certainly on the right track, but we're really calling on the budgeting on Tuesday to really double down on that commitment. Let's really turbocharge that funding.
1: To sport, and the North Queensland Cowboys NRL Club have re-signed coach Todd Payton to a two-year contract extension. The deal will keep him at the Cowboys until the end of 2028, making him the longest-serving coach in the club's history. Payton started the season under pressure to keep his job after North Queensland missed the finals last year, but they have found form and sit just outside of the top eight with 8 wins and 6 losses. The Cowboys play the New Zealand Warriors in Auckland tomorrow. Meanwhile, on the field, there's been a huge upset with Gold Coast beating Penrith 19 points to 18.
2: Australia have been the dominant force in women's cricket for nearly 50 years.
3: Australia has done it again. Australia clinches the T20 World Cup.
2: But without a current World Cup title, they face no shortage of challenges in their bid to return to the top. New Zealand, the current T20 champions. England, the constant threat. South Africa, a young team on the rise. India.

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3: 10 out from Canterbury's line, last play Seagulls. Wakeham to Jake Trbojevic and now Brooks on to Tom Trbojevic. On there to Tolotau Kola, wide to Hopalani, who's reaching with one hand and plants it down in the corner. And Manly does score first after 6.5 minutes. They cut the ball out wide here. Saab receives it from Garrick and Saab beats 1-2. And he's put down there. Brighton came across to get him out in that far corner as Garrick picks up a dummy half and helps himself to a try in the corner. Well, he's usually too quick, but he was too strong that time. Ruben Garrick scores the try for the Manly Warringah Seagulls. 8-0 kick to come. 5 out right-hand side of the uprights. Haywood across to his left now for Galvin. Puts in the kick and was Salmon dealt with. Oh, it's coughed up by Tom Trbojevic and Stephen Crichton can score. Well, the comedy of errors and an uncharacteristic error from the Seagulls skipper who just slid in to recover that ball. Got the worst bounce imaginable and Stephen Crichton said thank you very much and scores with the Bulldogs' first points of the night. 8-4 kick to come with 6:20 left to the break.
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3: Plus the 2 points makes it Manly 8, Canterbury 6. Halftime here at Stadium Australia. You're with Brett Sprigg alongside World Cup winners Dean Halitau and Ruan Sims. Around the grounds in the AFL, by the way, second quarter at the MCG. Port Adelaide 43, leads Collingwood 36. And in the Women's T20 World Cup, Australia now 2 for 152 in the 15th over with Beth Rooney on 74 and Ash Gardner on 58. Georgia Vole for 17. Elise Perry for 1 on the wickets to fall so far for Australia against the Netherlands, of course. Full coverage of that via ABC Listen. Just look for the white World Cup button. Second half here, not too far away. Earlier, the Dolphins, 36, beat West's Tigers, 22 at Campbelltown. It's 7 wins in a row now for the Dolphins. And they're in the top four. And Penrith, as you heard in the news bulletin, went down to Gold Coast, 19-18, sunk by a Zane Harrison field goal in the dying seconds. We'll recap all that and indeed the full day's rugby league with our post-game wrap-up here and look ahead to our three games tomorrow on your Sunday in round 16. I'm blown away though, Dean, that this is Manly's only game at Stadium Australia this year. They didn't play one last year. In fact, it's the first game tonight since the 2024 finals series. They beat Canterbury Bankstown that night to end their finals run in week one. It was the knockout final, elimination final. This stadium is not so sort of revered, is it? It's one of those things where I look at it and say, well, if you want to win big games here, win grand finals, you want to play here a bit, don't you? But maybe it's different to say, oh, I spent half my life in the AFL universe, right, where the MCG is this coliseum. It's so revered. Of course, we saw Origin there on Wednesday night. As you want to experience playing there. Maybe it's because in Aussie rules, the grounds are all different sizes. The grounds are pretty uniform in rugby league, apart from Las Vegas. But I don't know. Wouldn't you want to experience playing more games here?
5: Yeah, I think in the big games here at Stadium Australia, it feels very different. Like, there's just such a different setup. And obviously, it is such a large stadium that when it's a regular season match, the sellouts are few and far between. So yeah, when you don't have that equal kind of atmosphere or stage that's set, then it doesn't feel the same, I guess. So, yeah, but it's an interesting record or an interesting fact for the Seagulls that they haven't played here all that much at all.
3: So 8-6 they lead here as they've made their way out and they take their positions at all and a half of Stadium Australia. The Bulldogs will greet them in just a few moments' time and your texts remain welcome, 0467 920 222. George at Port Melbourne says, "Hi team, now that we have the touch judges doing their dance moves in the field of play alongside the wingers, what is the rule if the ball strikes them? They have a designated section on the sideline. If they can't see the ball, they should go to Specsavers." Thank you, George. What's the rule on where touches can be in the field of play?
5: They can come in when they're sort of like looking for the touch and goal. They can sort of jump in behind the play and track the sideline. But I've never worked with the coaches that train the referees and touch judges.
3: Ronnie Hudson's a lifelong Seagulls member listening in from Coolgardie in the WA Goldfields looking for gold. Let's go Manly. Ron is the son of

0: the famous Rupert Hudson, former player in the 60s. Good on you, Ronnie. And wait to have listeners spread far and wide across Australia and beyond. 0467 920 222. We'll get some more thoughts from Ruan Sims very, very soon. Second half underway. Seagulls lead 8-6. Kennedy Rexdown kicks off. And Manly will get first use in this second half as it's with Ethan Woolymore. And he's driven back down there by Josh Curran. 15 out, 20 in from the eastern side. Hopewadi tries again. Only gains about 9 or 10 metres. And he will be rolling it back 20 out. In fact, ref Adam G just brings him back a metre. Dan Trbojevic gets involved here on that left-hand side run. But Thompson is all over him. As well as Kurt Mann. Through hands it comes. Brown across now. Tom Trbojevic. It came from Garrick to Saab. On this right-hand side shift, and Burton was chasing him and stops the winger. Right smack, bang on halfway western side. Second last play, Seagulls, as Nathan Brown gains a dozen. And he is now 40 out from Canterbury's line at that south end of the ground. Simpkin dummy half off to Brooks. It was charged down by Curran. It'll come back here. So it's six more Manly. And it's with Tom Trbojevic, and he's collected 40 out, 20 in western side. Opportunity here for the Seagulls to build their 8-6 lead after halftime. Wakeham back on the inside now for Ethan Woolymore, who missed last game with a head knock. Simpkin to his left-hand side. It's with Ben Trbojevic, and now dragged down, hanging on for dear life with Lockie Galvin. 25 out, 20 in from the eastern side. Simpkin links up again here with Wakeham. It comes to Olakau'atu, and Garrick now is just swallowed up by Crichton and Burton. 20 out from that southern line. Second last play, Seagulls. Simpkin fires it to his left now for Fogarty. Back to Brooks. Can they numbers here? Brooks with the break. But he was dragged down by Thompson on that second effort defensively. 20 out, 20 in eastern side. It comes to Fogarty. Off a step. The kick wide for the corner. Saab goes up. Shares it back with Garrick. He kicks it. Ricochets off Brina Karma and out over the western side. It will be coming back here for Manly's Canterbury's ball. Let's go touchline. Ruan Sims.
1: Yeah, I've got some messages from halftime from the Bulldog. Cameron Seraldo was very happy with the first half. He felt like they were on top for most of it. He just wants them to fix up their short side attack, but he feels like they're building for a very strong finish. And with Manly, Kieran Foran said he was very happy with the start and the defence has been fantastic, but he wants to see more urgency with them getting behind the football so they can push the ball to the edges. He feels like they're pulling them apart when they get width, and he wants to see big energy in his first 10 minutes.
0: Thank you, Rui. Yeah, played up by Rina Karma, so it will be Canterbury's possession. Tawala now had a bit of traffic in the ruck there as he was playing it, and Manly penalised accordingly. First penalty of the second half goes the way of the Bulldogs. 8-6 is Manly's lead. And now a bit of a hop-along down there for Brandon Wakeham. He's headed your way as well, Roo. So we'll keep an eye on him. He's not in a good way.
1: Yeah, it just looks like that ankle or that left leg. He's going to head straight down the tunnel. And I will get an update as soon as I possibly can for you.
0: Started his career at Canterbury. Brandon Wakeham was a halfback, of course. And got a second life or NRL lifeline as a hooker at the Seagulls this year. Offload comes from Thompson back to Haywood for the Bulldogs. And now Galvin to Tracy. Stepping run here. Trbojevic gets him. 20 out, 20 in eastern side. 3.5 gone second half. No change to our halftime score. Seagulls 8-6. And now Saab comes off the line to meet Burton. Only slows him down though. 15 out. Left-hand side of the uprights. Haywood from dummy half. Open side right to Galvin to Curran. And he's lost the footy in that Nathan Brown tackle. Gathered here by Tom Trbojevic. And they'll start their next set, the Seagulls, 7 metres out from their own line.
2: Yeah, it was an attempted offload, I think, from Josh Curran. He did a really good job to take the catch in the line under all sorts of pressure, but looked immediately for the offload, and it wasn't definitely wasn't on.
0: Now, Lee asked a good question. Why, if Canterbury are the home team, are they wearing the alternate strip? Well, I guess they just do that sometimes. They work out what teams can sort of manage, and if Manly would wear white away most times anyway, I guess it's sort of forced the Bulldogs to have their alternate. It looks quite striking as well, the predominantly black jersey here, but they're not their traditional colours. Played by Jake, what does Morey think, I wonder? Left-hand side, Woolymore back here now to Brooks, and Brooks has spun the ground. 30 out, 20 in eastern side. Last play, Seagulls, who lead 8-6 in the first 4.5 minutes of this second 40. As Fogarty drills the kick high and long downfield, Connor Tracy will again return to his own 40-metre line. And the Dogs will go back on the attack. Crichton, a dummy half to the left-hand side. Rena Kama. She debuted last year, the Fijian international. Two tries from two games this year. Now it's fed back from Crichton, dummy half to Burton. Couple of steps over halfway. Midway through the count here for the Bulldogs. Galvin off to Tupanua. Now Tupanua is tackled. 40 out, 20 in from that far side. Haywood, a flat ball across to Galvin. And now again, through hands it comes to Burton. Great tackle by Garrick. It was intense from the Manly Warringah centre. And now Salmon from dummy half back to Crichton. Will end the set with a hurry kick up in the air. Tom Chibuevich comes to meet the ball through the air and does well, despite the numbers bearing down on him. And as Seagulls fullback and captain will play it now. Dummy half is Fogarty back to Jason Saab. And he's put down by Haywood, 20 out from his own line. So 6 minutes played, second half here on ABC Sport. It's still Manly Warringah 8. He ranks down 6 here at Stadium Australia. And this yardage set going nowhere for the Seagulls. 15 out, played down there by Hopewadi. And now Bullimore on this centre field run, net by Haywood. And also Kurt Mann, played to Simpkin. Early kick will come from Fogarty from inside 40, and it will be 40-20. He's good at that, and they're going to argue. Hang on.
2: No, you're right. You got
0: it. Yeah, he did. I was just going to say, there was a protest there, mate, I think, for a second by the Bulldogs. But no, the flag was... in its correct position there from Belinda Sharp, and it just went over that corner post. Not far away from you, Roo. How did you see it?
1: It was a 30-20, and it was absolutely pinpoint perfect for Brandon Wakeham. Left calf concern. No idea on the severity, but he did go straight up the tunnel.
0: Okay. Thank you, Roo. Played by Jake Trbojevic. And now Simpkin back on the inside to Burbo, Ben Trbojevic. Offloads. No, held was there first from ref Adam G. Left-hand side of the post. Simpkin, tackle 3. Across now to Nathan Brown. He does it so well, Jamal Fogarty. He's one of the leaders of the 40-20s in the competition. Great exponent of that craft. Simpkin across to Jake Trbojevic. And now Brooks on to Tom Trbojevic. And he's collected now. 12 out left-hand side of the post. Second last play, Manly. 8-6 their lead. There is Fogarty. Dribble kick here to the in goal. Gooded by Crichton. He's back up against the padding of the left-hand upright. And he will play it there for Henry Rankstown. Across it comes now again to Burton. And he's set upon by Jake Trbojevic. 5 out from his own line. So yardage set here for the Bulldogs, who trail 8-6 after 8 minutes in this second half. This is NRL Saturday on ABC Sport. Offload comes from Karaz back to Galvin. Shared with Rinakama. And he gets nailed by Ola Kawatu. 25 out. Centre field now for the Doggies. Can they get some thrust going this time through their fullback, Tracy? Gains a quick 10, plays the Haywood kick from Crichton. And this will bounce down behind Jason Saab. Has to go and field that awkwardly bouncing ball here for the Seagulls. And the winger is cut down, 20 out from his own line. It remains Manly Warringah 8. He ranks down 6. NRL Saturday on ABC Sport. After wins earlier to the Titans over the Panthers, a close one. And then a high-scoring one earlier at Campbelltown. Dolphins over West Tigers. A shift from right to left here. And it was played by Tolu Kola. Off here to Brooks and now Jake Trbojevic. Fogarty allows the run there from his teammate Olukawatu, who's slow getting up. Played to Simpkin. Off to Nathan Brown on their second last opportunity in the set for the Sea Eagles. And now 8 short of the halfway. It's rolled back by Brown to Simpkin. Back to Fogarty. A high spiralling ball up in the air to set the task for Connor Tracy. He defuses that bomb just 15 out from his own line. And gains a quick 10 more by foot. And they'll start this next set, the Bulldogs. They trail 8-6, 30 out, 20 in Western side. Out to Rinakama it goes on the wing. And the Fijian is collected 40 out. Rolled back here to Crichton. Off to Matt Burton. And again, Matt Burton wrapped up in a three-man tackle in centre field. 7 short of the halfway. Tackle for Kenny Rankstown. It comes across the right-hand side to Pinua. And now again to Wala. Great desperate ankle tap there. Although he's still going. Now the Hawaii tackle. to Tawala, and he's still going. Could he five out from the Manly line? Karaz back to Tupanua. This is second last play. Tracy Burst by receive it on the inside for Thompson. He's stopped there by Olakau.

0: Vanuatu. 8 out, right-hand side of the post. Bulldogs best look for a while. Galvin, first receiver. On to Crichton. Cut that ball wide. Renekama couldn't quite recover that hot pass. And it ricochets out over the Western touchline with 10 metres to go on that last opportunity. Still Manly 8, Canterbury 6, 11 go on second half. Touchline we go, Ruwan Sims.
1: Well, the Bulldogs, they've come out with a lot of fire in this second half, haven't they? They're moving the football around. They're sort of turning the tables on the Manly Sea Eagles. And Olakau'atu's left shoulder for Manly has not been looking good. He's been, he's currently still in the hands of the trainer getting some treatment on it. He was just hanging by his side that whole defensive set.
0: And you said Wakeham was calf, was it, Ru?
1: Wakeham is calf and yeah. No word on severity. He has not come back out from the change rooms.
0: Okay, Seagulls on the attack, 30 out from their own line. Brown, Brooks, and now Tom Trbojevic with some dash, but he is tackled there by Galvin and Tawala. 40 out played to Brooks. Here's Ben Trbojevic. Angles his run through centre field, and Burton meets him head on. Meter shot a halfway. Simpkin back to his left now again to Brown, and now Tom Trbojevic. Was it Ford? Crowd thought so.
2: No.
0: Pachy didn't think so. Neither's Dean Halitau. That's all that matters to me. A kick from 40 out here to Fogarty. And it comes down onto the chest of Renekama before he is run down by Ruben Garrick. 15 out from his own line. Burton from dummy half was fairly uncontested, and then eventually Olakau'atu gets him in concert with Jamal Fogarty. Still Manly 8, Canterbury 6, our halftime scoreline. We've played 13 minutes in this second half so far at Stadium Australia. Across it comes, Connor Tracy off the Tawala. He was chased by Kohler. Got the pass on the inside there, but it was ricocheted off to Brooks. On the overlap here, the Seagulls. Brooks almost there. He's 20 out. And he was met head-on there by Tupanua. So he's been fantastic tonight, Luke Brooks, for the Seagulls. Left to right, they switch it across now to Ruben Garrick. He won't flick past to the outside for Saag. He'll roll it back to him instead on tackle two. And here goes Olakau'atu inside Canterbury's red zone, southern end of the ground. 20 in from that western touchline. Simpkin across to Fogarty. Laid the pass to Brown. Now Brooks again. Tom Trbojevic cut out ball wide here again for Hopewadi. And he is tackled by Karaz. Play it 13 out from Canterbury's line. This is only tackle four coming up here for the Seagulls. It's with Paseka. Takes on Curran. He's seven away. Centre field here for the Seagulls, attacking the uprights. Comes the left-hand side now. Brooks, Tom Trbojevic, and now again Hopewadi surrenders with Carrazza's pressure on that far side in front of the eastern touchline. This will be last play Manly, 8-6 their lead. Open side right they come. Brooks for the dinky little crossfield kick. Only goes to his teammate Olakau'atu. Puts in a kick of his own. Booted by Josh Curran, and Curran is tackled by Olakau'atu with the in-goal. No, high. The penalty Canterbury. So, a little reprieve there. And seeing on the replay, it was pretty obvious that Josh Curran did draw high contact. So, 13 go on second half. It remains Manly 8, Canterbury 16 Halitau.
3: Yeah, it's a really nice individual play there from Olakau'atu, all but for the high tackle that he puts on Josh Curran. The Seagulls lost their way a little bit through that set, but it has been a very, very continuous second half. This first 15 almost minutes, both teams trading blows, even mistakes have gone to hand. So that penalty there was probably the first circuit breaker we've had in a while.
0: Close scoring game. I'm trying to think what the halftime, I think it was 12-6 the halftime score at Robina, where, of course, the Panthers led and then lost that game by a solitary point. The Zane Harrison field goal. Wrap it up for you. In our post-game wrap-up of all the footy so far today, once we're wrapped up at full-time here. Haywood, short side right, the run from Galvin, 40 out. Tipped wide from Tracy to Tawala. He takes on Brooks and lost the footy in the process. Canterbury error. And it will be a Manly scrum feed, 30 out.
3: Tawala's got so much good in him in terms of his tackle-breaking ability. He's very strong in contact, but the last two times he's been involved in some sort of play, although there's a hand there from Luke Brooks on the ground, but yeah, ball control is very important, and the Bulldogs are sort of doing, Ryan mentioned the way they're playing expansively. They're making the errors that the Seagulls are making in the first half as well.
0: Manly have won 11 of their past 13 encounters against the Bulldogs. I mentioned that the Bulldogs did win last time they met at the Sydney Football Stadium last year, that 30-year celebration of the 95 grand final win. Tawala scored a try that day. Seagulls on the attack. Simpkin across to Luke Brooks. Shared the bench, which tipped

0: on here from Kola Hopewadi. But our ref Adam G deemed that it did in fact all go forward. So a reprieve there for the Bulldogs, who trail 8 points to 6. 15 gone second half here at Olympic Park. Touchline we go, Ruwan Sims.
1: Well, this is what Dean Halitau was speaking about. Both teams trading barbs by shifting that ball around, but then they're also trading some errors there. So now it's just going to be who can actually hold on to the football and who can execute exactly what their game plan needs to look like in this second half to get that win. And just that little attention to detail, especially as all this significant fatigue creeps in, that is going to be so important.
0: 40 out centre field, comes left-hand side of the scrum. Tracy there for the Bulldogs. Wrapped up in a three-man tackle. In there first was Simkin. 30 out, 10 in, western side. Dummy half, Burton across to Crichton. And now here is AJ Jones, Alec Lassimi Jones, in his first grade appearance, and he's lost the footy. So just as I remember his name, he's lost the footy that very second. So it's his third game. He debuted in round 9, Alec Lassimi Jones, and he's had no wins so far from his only 2 first grade appearances. So they've used off the bench tonight Kurt Mann, Josh Curran, AJ Jones, and there's still one to be used out of Sherry Underhill and Alex Conti, the yet to debut young half for Henry Rankstown. Scrum feed here for the Seagulls, 30 out, 20 in, western side. As Simpkin goes across, open side left to Ruben Garrick, and he's heaped back down there by Tupanua, Haywood, and also Kurt Mann in centre field. Played back to Simkin. Right-hand side shift this time. Paseka, big tall front roller, goes to ground. 40 out, 20 in. Simkin across now for Brown, and he straightens his run there for Jack Underhill, in fact, who's out there. So Underhill's out there in the blonde hair, so that is the fourth player used off the bench. And that confirms Cameron Seraldo's 17 tonight. Simkin, 40 out from that southern line. Pop back to Ben Trebojevic and our brother Tom. He flicks out the offload here for Nathan Brown. Left to right they go. Olakuatu runs across on that inside line and now collected 35 out from that southern line, which the Bulldogs are defending. Manly here, last play, 8-6. No change to our halftime score, by the way. Up goes the kick to end the set. Tracy launches through the air. It was nailed by Garrick just as he came down. It was a matter of millimetres. And the Dogs go back on the attack, Dean Halitau.
2: Yeah, strong defence now from the Seagulls as they put their kick up and they really feel like they need to shift the energy, and they're getting off the line really quick. Jake Simpkin there with another big shot.
0: 18 gone, 22 left in this second half to close our day's footy for Saturday in round 16 on ABC Sport. Now Underhill, debuted in Magic Round against Cronulla Sutherland, originally from the Sunshine Coast, Jack Underhill. Now Galvin tries to find a way through, but won't get past Jake Trbojevic and Taniela Paseka. Play it there for Haywood, 30 out. Across to Crichton. Running kick on tackle 5 goes down towards the chest of Jason Saab. And the Seagulls go back on the attack. Saab skips across the defensive line. He was initially nailed there by Tupanua. Gained a few more metres there before he's stopped by Jones. And he'll play it now, 40 out. Hopewadi skips across that defensive line again. Now he's stopped on halfway. Tackle 3, Manly, 8-6 their lead. Away goes Brown from dummy half. Now he's lost it, picked up by Crichton. Canterbury turns the fence into attack. So they get a set restart here, the Bulldogs. On halfway, so a full set inside Manly Warringah territory. He goes to Wala. Gets away from Brooks this time, but not so Ben Trbojevic. 40 out, 20 in. Off the deck, scooped up by Haywood. Shares it with Jones, and now Jones is brought down. 30 out from that northern goal line now. Tackle to Canterbury Rankstown. It comes now back to Underhill. Fed back to Crichton and Galvin. Just getting the sweep across here. Connor Tracy, nowhere to go. So he's claimed by Ben Trbojevic, 25 out. Gathered by Galvin, dummy half. Gains a dozen. Saw a gap. Still going. Galvin now, he's 9 metres out. Brought down by Brooks. And Tom Trbojevic played to Haywood. They go short side right. It's with Tracy. Back here now to Galvin. And now Jones. He's to within 5 of that Manly line. And it will be second last play, Canterbury. It's ricocheted back here for Hayes. 6 more tackles. Bulldogs. Harry Hayes gathers here. He's 5 out dead centre field. Haywood back to his right now. Galvin. Here's the

0: That pass goes off to Tupanua, and he's collected by Simkin. Played back to Haywood, tackle two. Crichton receives it centre field. Back on the inside now for Underhill, and a good post contact gain there on Brown. He's 6 metres shy of Manly's line in front of the uprights. Haywood back to his right now for Galvin. He runs back on the inside. Lockie Galvin did well. He was too quick and too slight for those bigger bodies, and he just weaves his way through the defence and scores a try for the Bulldogs, which gives them the lead. 10-8 kick to come, Doggies. Lockie Galvin, the try scorer, with 19 and a half left in the game.
1: Yeah, well, we go back to the mistake made by Nathan Brown around the halfway mark, and I mentioned that the effort the Seagulls are putting into their defence, they come up with some really good field position early in their set, but the Bulldogs jump straight on the counter-attack, and they get a six again of their own through some contact. And Lockie Galvin, he's done this all night. He's looked to take on the line, use his size and his speed to try and break down those edge forwards, and he gets around Ben Trbojevic on this occasion with some good speed. A little bit of an out ball and some good shape on the outside, which keeps Luke Brooks engaged. So well done to the number seven for the Bulldogs.
0: Touchline we go, Ruan Sims.
2: Well, the Bulldogs have conditioned that defensive response out of the Manly Seagulls by constantly getting Tupanua one-on-one at Luke Brooks. Just a couple of tackles before, Luke Brooks had to make a one-on-one diving legs tackle on Tupanua, and you just saw there, or we saw here, that he just shifted out. He tried to stay on that threat that he saw coming at him, and that's the space that Galvin went straight through, and unfortunately for Ben Trbojevic, he was just a little bit too quick for him.
0: Stephen Crichton has the ball on the tee, 15 in from the eastern side and 20 out from that northern goal line. One from one so far tonight to extend Canterbury Bankstown's lead to four. Right side for the left footer. As I said, one for one. Manly scored the first two tries of the game. Canterbury have scored the next two. Other side of half time, there's two more points via the boot of their skipper. Crichton two from two. And it's Canterbury 12, Manly 8 here on ABC Sport. You're with Brett Sprigg, Ian Halitau and Ruan Sims, NRL Saturday on ABC Sport. Scott says, camping near Broome's Head and loving the call on the ABC app. Come on, Doggies, we need the win. And you can keep your text coming as well, by the way, in the cricket. Australia now 6 for 217 with one ball left in their innings against Netherlands, the T20 Women's World Cup, earlier Ash Gardner. In fact, Beth Mooney retired out on 74 with back stiffness. Australia says it's a TBC whether she'll keep wicket in the second innings in the run chase against Netherlands. So there's that. The AFL halftime at the MCG. Port Adelaide 43, Collingwood 42. And here it's the Bulldogs 12, the Sea Eagles 8. We wind up our Saturday footy in NRL round 16. 20 outs in a field, played there by the Bulldogs of Carraz. Haywood to his left now for Jones. Jones put down by Simeone Laafi, who's off the bench. So they're 1-17, the Seagulls, having used Simpkin, Brown, Bullymore, and Laafi. Eight short of the halfway on last play is where Haywood goes to his left to find his captain, Crichton. A couple of steps and a kick up in the air for Tom Trbojevic, who'll take it 17 out from his own line. And no real gain there as Curran greets him with Burton. 20 out, 10 in from the western side. Garrick, who passed his HIA late in the first half, scored a try as well before that very moment. Rolls it back, 25 out. And now Jason Saab. Scored seven tries on the air, Jason Saab. Roll it back now for Fogarty. Off to his left here for a good post-contact gain from Laafi. Laafi is playing it now, metre short of halfway. Paseka offloads back here for Simpkin on second last. And now Tom Trbojevic, too quick for Curran. What a way to Garrick. And now Saab released up that western side. And now goes to ground, 20 out. Last play, Seagulls. Garrick across here now to Fogarty. It'll skid on the bounce to Ben Trbojevic. The second rower kicks and will chase to the corner. And who's there first? Unkind bounce to the Seagulls. Tawala gets there first somehow. What happened here? Oh, bounce clean over the head of Kola and Hopewadi. Meanwhile, we've got penalty here going Canterbury's way. 16 minutes left in the game. Just seeing this kick from Ben, it's just gone. It's just bounced at the very wrong moment as far as Hopewadi and Kola are concerned. Straight into the breadbasket of Fenari Tawala. Meanwhile, it's going to be here, Canterbury's ball. They'll find touch on the eastern side.
1: Well, he did a great job to get back in the field of play. Tuala, obviously, the fortuitous bounce lands in his hands, but he turns around, he avoids going over the touchline, and the penalty that follows for the Bulldogs was well needed.
0: Here's the bounce of the ball sometimes, Shop. We saw it happen with Tom Trbojevic in the first half, which is ultimately the Stephen Crichton try. Penalty count in this game, 4-2. Beg your pardon, yeah, 4-2 the Bulldogs way. Bulldogs on the attack. Beg your pardon, 5-1, I should say. Here goes Tupanua. 40 out from his own line. Played to Hayward on this second last tackle. And Galvin will now play it. Five short of halfway. Hayward just directs the pass left here. Crichton just probes that ball downfield. Saab takes the diving catch and returns it on the 30-metre line here for the Seagulls. And we'll now play it. 35 out, 20 in from that western side. Off to Garrick. And now again, Hopewadi. Try to get through that gap, which featured Galvin. Galvin got him with the second effort defensively. Five short of halfway. The run from dummy half out there with, beg your pardon, Tolotau Kola, who has it 40 out from that southern line in Canterbury territory. Manly trails 12-8 at the hands of the Bulldog. Here's Malolo Kawatu. Shrugged away one, took on King. Now Platt, 25 out centre field. Simpkin back here and again for Laiafi. And Laiafi met by Curran. This will be last play, Sea Eagles. Bulldogs lead by 4 points. Brooks to Tom Trbojevic. He kicks, and now it's just kicked out touch and goal by Connor Tracy, which will be a line dropout. Canterbury, they lead 12-8 with 14 minutes left. Touchline we go back to Ruwan Sims.
2: Well, there's a lot of fatigue in this Manly outfit, and it's worth reminding people at home they're only down to two players left on their bench rotation. They've got Bullimore and Nathan Brown on the bench available to be used because of the HIA that we had earlier on in the half, in the first half, and obviously that injury to Wakeham.
0: Okay, thank you, Roo. Short dropout attempted here by the Bulldogs. Doesn't go the required 10. And so it will be more Manly possession here attacking that southern goal line.
1: A very similar result in the first half from the Seagulls short dropout attempt. So almost an identical copy. But the Seagulls now with some really good possession. And let's see what their set structures look like.
0: So Seagulls swinging across from left to right. There is Laiafi. Met by Curran and Haywood. 15 out, right-hand side of the post. Simpkin with a flat ball across to Paseka. He's threatening as well. Five away from Canterbury's line here. Manly trail by 4 points. Simpkin back to Fogarty. And now Tom Trbojevic. Cut-out ball here for Saab. Or so it seemed. Renekama came across. And he's dragged out by Crichton over the western line. But was it held first? Says Adam G. So penalty Manly.
1: Yeah, question from Stephen Crichton. They felt like they had won the tackle and maybe earned some more momentum, but his momentum had stopped when there was a hand on him, so the second effort there from the Bulldogs gives the penalty away.
0: Now the penalty counts 5-2. Come on, Manly, says Dave in Nowra. 0467-920-222. 12:40 left in the game here. Still anyone's. NRL Saturday on ABC Sport. Played by Laiafi. Simpkin set restart. Seagulls across to Jake Trbojevic, and now Harry Hayes and Bailey Haywood make the tackle on him. 8 metres away, left-hand side of the post. Simpkin to Brooks, and now here again they go from Collar to Hopewadi. Just as the first try of the game went that way, so too the Seagulls fortuitously find those 4 points at the best possible time. Hopewadi scores his second try to level the scores, 12 points all with, guess what, 12 minutes left in Hawatau.
1: Yeah, well, I talk about set structure before when you're in good ball, and the Seagulls actually had a really good set to their right. They had Tom Trbojevic, who's a bit of a key indicator for where the ball might be going. They had Fogarty inside him, but they decide to go to their left, and Luke Brooks does a really good job to feed the ball all the way through on a bit of a sweep line and find Tolu Kola. It's in between plays, gets all the way out to Tolu Kola, who just does enough to get on the outside, get the winger to bite in there, and Kiraz, and then find some space enough for Lehi Hopewadi to get down the edge.
0: Back in the touchline, Ruwan Sims.
2: Well, that's exactly all that happened. They did have a little tunnel ball play that they shifted out to Kola, but Kola is so quick, and Kiraz got a little bit nervous that his centre wouldn't be able to hold him, so he bit in just enough for Lehi Hopewadi to just sprint down that touchline. And man, I know Tolu Kola is quick, but Lehi Hopewadi looked like he

0: was on skates for that 12 metres. He was fast.
1: That's one thing that side does have is speed, especially in that part of the ground. So, Jamal Fogarty continue his kicking here. None from one so far tonight. He'll kick from 23 metres out and 5 metres in from the eastern side in front of the Cathy Freeman stand here at Stadium Australia. Most of the lower bowl full. Maybe half full. 12 points all. This for some go-ahead points for the visitors. Tough angle. A few steps in from the eastern sideline. To give the Seagulls back the lead. Fogarty's kick hits the upright again and bounces away. So, not for the first time tonight either, but we do have scores level 12 all. Fogarty none from two. And what a finish coming up in Halitau on ABC Sport.
2: Yeah, it's been a real end-to-end game. And Ruai mentioned the fatigue that had set in for the Seagulls. They did look out on their feet for the last five or so minutes. But the Bulldogs as well, they're fading. We've seen a lot of ball down our right side. Even though the Bulldogs have been able to score that try, it has been a fairly dominant Manly field position, I would say, in the second half.
1: So, Bulldogs kick off. Get us back underway. The set after points. And returned back there by Liafi for the Sea Eagles. 20 out from his own line. Here's Hopewadi, scored that try. So two tries tonight. In his 50th game next week, Leho Hopewadi. Through hands, Paseka, Fogarty, Tom Trbojevic to Garrick. On to Jason Saab, he's got some run too. He's too quick for Rinakama. Back on the inside for Garrick. They're chasing him, and he is run down. Great chase by Harry Hayes. He's 12 out now, Garrick. They arrive to him. Dummy half Fogarty. Back here to Olakau'atu, trying to bullock his way there. But he's stopped this time. Great work again by Harry Hayes. Bring everything in defence that time for the Bulldogs, Harry Hayes. Two big tackles. Right and left, they shift it here, the Seagulls. It's come to Tolatau Kola. And he's 13 away from that Canterbury line, southern end. This is last play, Seagulls. Fogarty shapes the kick, shrugs off Haywood. Little dinky kick in the chase as well. And Galvin retrieves it and trots it over the dead ball line to force a line dropout here at Rankstown. It's 12 points all, 9:20 left in this second half.
2: Yeah, just going back to that break that was initially made by Jason Saab. And we spoke a lot about the Manly Seagulls looking to shift the ball and coming up with some fundamental errors. They haven't tucked it away. They've kept going for those opportunities. Coming out of yardage, low percentage, high risk. They managed to get the ball and still make plenty of metres.
1: So they take a long line dropout here. Goes 45 on the fly. Trapped by Paseka. He charges back into Curran and Haywood. And he's 20 out now from Canterbury's line. So good kick return from the dropout there from the front rower. Here is Liafi. 11 away. Still 8:50 left here. So in possession. Plenty of time in this set as well. They come left to right. Garrick dragged down by Burton in that southwestern corner of the ground. Dummy half Saab. This is play three, make it four now for the Seagulls. Simpkin off to Liafi, and he's swallowed up there by Hayes and Curran. 15 out centre field. Simpkin across now to Jake Trbojevic. He's inside 10 from that Canterbury Bankstown line. And now Simpkin back to Fogarty from short range. Field goal, nails it. 11 out. So the go-ahead point, Manly's way. There is still 8 minutes and 10 seconds left. Did he miss?
2: Oh, you got it. You're right.
1: He got it.
2: Yeah.
1: What's the scoreboard doing?
2: Oh, no.
1: Hang on.
2: He did miss it.
1: He did miss. He missed. Oh, goodness me. It was directly in front. Okay. So, back to business as usual. 12 points all. Still plenty of time left as well. As I said, 7:45 to go. So, yes, you want the lead, but there's still time for either side to take this game. We saw Zane Harrison for the Titans win it the last 15 seconds at Robina against the Panthers. Who's the hero here for either side? Here's King on tackle three. And he's collected 45 out from his own line. Dummy half Haywood's been there all night for the Bulldogs. Back on the inside, the break from Tracy. Needs options. Running that one on the outside. She has it back to Tawala. And Brooks will stop him as well as Tom Trbojevic. Footy comes loose. Bobbled back here now for the Seagulls. They bring it away cleanly. So it's with Tolatau Kola. And he's collected 25 out from his own line here for Manly Warringah. It is end-to-end stuff in every way possible. Garrick, 25 out now. No real gain on that carry for him. It's tackle three. Still 12 points all, Bulldogs and Seagulls. 6:50 left in proceedings here. 30 out, played by Bullimore across the Brown. Yardage set going nowhere here for Manly. 33 out, rolled back there for Simpkin. To his left now for Tom Trbojevic. And now he's wrapped up by Tupanua. 8 short of halfway, last play Seagulls. And Fogarty just kicks high and long. Torpedo punt downfield. Tracy facing his own goal line. Brings it back here. He'll return it. 25-26 out from his own line.
2: Yeah, well, this is exciting stuff. And the Bulldogs get their chance to make a long-range break. And they come up with an error in the contact again, or at least a strip from Tom Trbojevic, who puts Manly straight back on the counter-attack. So it's really enjoyable football
1: for both
2: teams.
1: 6 minutes left. They come wide here from Carraz to Tawal, the Bulldogs. 7 short of the halfway now. 5 in from that eastern touchline. Dummy half Galvin to Tupanua. Can he be the hero? He loves scoring tries at this ground. Been a player in form, Tupanua, in that back row for the Bulldogs. Here's Max King. Barnstorming run over halfway here for Canterbury Bankstown. He'll play it now. It's last play. Canterbury comes to Crichton off a couple of steps. His high kick. Go down to the wing of Jason Saab. We're all chasing it through. Burton back to Curran. No, Saab was there. Adam G will call him back here and say, knocked on by Manly first. This could be big. Possession, Bulldogs. 10 out from Manly's line on the end. It's 12 points all. 5:20 left. Come in, Ruan Sims.
0: Well, Manly were just gesticulating wildly with the referee, saying it was not a knock-on by them, but very clearly we can see that it definitely was. And just getting a view now of the coach's box for the Bulldogs, Cameron Serrato, who's normally pretty chillaxed, he is up and he's roaring at his team. So they're looking forward to a really good scrum play here. And watch for Connor Tracy. He's a key indicator.
1: He's waiting at the back. He receives it first from Haywood. He darts inside that 10-metre line, and now he'll play it. 6 metres shy here for the Bulldogs. Waiting at dummy half, Burton. Across now to Crichton. On to Thompson. He straightens his run toward the post now. He's 9 metres out from Manly's line on the end. This is play three for the Bulldogs. Haywood across to his right-hand side. Galvin inside ball to Pinua. And Brown gets him with Bullimore. And now slung on the turf here to Pinua. Play it for Haywood. Still a few plays left. King meets the ball at speed, attacking those uprights on the end. And he's put down now the front rower, 5 metres away. Haywood back here. They'll go for the field goal. Crichton not quite set. 20 out. Carries the ball here. Kicks off the instep for the corner. Saab is there along with Liafi. In fact, Olakuatu was in there first. And he's dragged back towards that goal line. But it stays alive in the field of play. Meter out from that Manly line on the end. It's 12 points all with 3:50 left. Dean Halitau.
2: Yeah, probably needed to just take the tackle there, Stephen Crichton. I think they had tackles up their sleeve. And he missed the opportunity to go for the drop goal because of the pressure. But it does put the Bulldogs back on the attack. Defensively, they are getting up in their faces.
1: 3.5 minutes left here at Stadium Australia. It comes across now for Hopewadi. 2 tries. Can he find a third? Bulldogs defence so strong. Hemming the Seagulls in their own end. They go beyond the red zone now with Bullimore. But no pass forthcoming on second last play. Now the last, says ref Adam G. Seagulls 35, make it 25 out, in fact, as Fogarty does send a high spiralling ball on the chest of Connor Tracy. Dogs back on the attack with the home crowd behind them with 3 minutes and 9 seconds left. And he carries that ball to within 7 metres of the halfway line. Crichton, left-hand side now, Rinakama. And Rinakama on the logo. He's stopped there by Jamal Fogarty. Roll it back there for Crichton. Open side right now to Burton. Dummies the pass and now draws the contact in there at Paseka. 2:45.

0: No, he doesn't.
1: No, he misses the right-hand side. He had teammates going towards him for high fives.
0: He didn't budge. It went to the right-hand side of the post.
1: You can see. Always watch the kicker, they say. Okay, it's still 12-all. So Fogarty's missed one. Crichton's missed one. 2:17 left. 12 points all. Manly back on the attack.
0: He almost had too much time, Crichton, and he ended up hooking it.
1: So here goes Garrick. And now three Doggies defenders swarm on him. 35 out. Tackle three. Simpkin dummy half across to the left-hand side now for Nathan Brown. And he's shy of the halfway line. Midway through the set here for the Seagulls. 12 points all it remains. 1:50 left. Charging run here from Paseka. Over halfway goes as Simpkin links up with Bullymore, first receiver. And now Haywood brings him down. Last play, Manly. They're a long way out here. Long range attempt from Fogarty. 45 out. Very flat. And it bounced out there towards Connor Tracy. Dogs back on the advance for, maybe one last time in this second half. 1:20 on the clock. Tackle two, 12 points all. Comes to Rinakama. Can they find the break left-hand side? Saab tackles Rinakama and the ball's come loose. Seagulls force the error. They want to pack the scrum quickly. Adam G says, hold up.
2: Hey, Chris. Tackle two, mate. Manly, I got just making the tackle, loose carry by the Dogs.
1: Remembering they have their challenge, don't they, Canterbury, because of Max King's successful challenge in the first half.
0: You've got to think a bit of a throw at the stumps here.
3: Jethro's dropping in height. There's mitigation. There's incidental contact from Jason Saab. He's just making a tackle. We just need to see what direction the ball goes after Jethro loses it.
1: Could be a very decisive point in this game.
2: Boys, not all in my face.
1: Adam G waves in the way.
3: The ball's lost forward into Jason Saab. Captain shows unsuccessful.
1: There we go. So on-field call stands. Back to you, Rowan Sims, on the touchline.
4: Yeah, so that was unsuccessful because the video referee is saying it was incidental contact because of the mitigating circumstances of the player dropping to the ground. So don't everyone be coming for us because that's what's come down the pipeline.
1: 65 seconds left in the game. In fact, 66 seconds. They all count. So Manly's scrum feet here. 25 out from Canterbury's line, southern end. Scrum 20 in. Simpkin across here for Luke Brooks. Inside ball, Bullymore. Charging into Haywood and also Salmon in there. 22 out. Plenty of time as far as the Seagulls are concerned to find this decisive point. Paseka gains 10. 15 out now. Simpkin to his left-hand side for Nathan Brown. And a wall of those black Canterbury jerseys greet him. 12 out. Comes back Simpkin to Fogarty. Wasn't quite set for the field goal. 20 out. And he's wrapped up down there by Salmon, Tracy and Haywood. Simpkin to his left for Brooks. He's not set either. He runs the football though, Brooks. He's seven out from that man, from Canterbury's line. Last play, 25 seconds left. Comes to Fogarty. Across now. They'll go with Garrick. No, Garrick's on the toe. Mopped up here by Josh Curran. The Bulldogs are away. He goes the fend. And Curran off to Rinakama with a winger. But he's stopped on that edge by Fogarty with 10 seconds left. It's still 12 points all. Here goes Salmon. Straightening run. Nailed there by Paseka and Simpkin. On halfway. Across to Galvin. Full-time hooter. Galvin's kick for the corner. Slides out there for Hopewadi, and that will be it through 80 minutes. In fact, he just gets the pass back here for Tolotau Kola. Now Tom Trbojevic waiting for a tackle. That's it through 80 minutes at Stadium Australia. We've got Golden Point coming up here. Some bonus footy on your Saturday night on ABC Sport. 12 points all after 80 minutes. Canterbury and Manly.
0: Yeah, well, I think this game deserves Golden Point. The way both teams have held in there, it's been end-to-end stuff. And, you know, just when we thought that the Seagulls were getting back on top, the Dogs turned things around and they had some really stout defence towards the end of that half. In terms of defending those drop goal attempts from the Seagulls, Fogarty thought he had it set up on the first instance. I think it was play four or five that he gets in position, and then they have to go out the back to Luke Brooks on the other side. He takes a dart of it, and then they go out the back once more looking for Fogarty. He gets rushed by the defence of the Bulldogs, and they're able to shut things down, turn around and go on the counter-attack. So neither team really quite figuring out how to get set up for that

0: last play, and we're going to see extra time.
1: Mike in Canberra says, in fact, let's get down to you, Ruan, because I want to get the toss here as well, but what are your thoughts on what we've seen so far?
2: Well, we just got a crowd figure as well, 18,243 people here to get some free footy after this, and the toss is about to come up, but I think what needs to happen when they're setting up for a field goal, you can't get within the 10 metres. If you get within the 10 metres, then there's too much line speed from the defence, as we're about to have the toss here with Adam G. I'll throw back to you.
1: Let's listen to this if we can and hear from Adam G. with the skippers. Stephen Crichton flips the coin.
3: Steve, what do you want to do? It's time. Yeah, so which way do you want to run? Stay that way. Kick that way.
1: So they'll receive the kick off the Bulldogs. In Golden Point. Mike says, 5-1 penalty count in the Bulldogs, much like the game against the Roosters where Manly didn't get one penalty. You don't seem to be too bothered as you seem to want the Bulldogs to clearly win. Mike, I couldn't care less who wins. I always cheer for the yarn. This is a great result to get 12-all at Golden Point, and we'll see who wins this game. I couldn't care less whether it's the Bulldogs or the Seagulls here either way, but thank you for your correspondence. 0467 920 222. The gear steward says, make it golden, Spriggy, as always. Yeah. Dean says, Ruan, I've heard almost every game this year on the ABC. Well, too much Ruan is never enough. Back to you, Roy, because the Bulldogs will recede very shortly.
2: So I didn't understand that comment. Am I on too much? Is it away from me?
1: No, I think he's directing it to you, saying, hey, Ruan, by the way, I listen to the ABC a lot.
2: Dean. Well done, Dean. Well, Dean, I tell you what, and to our other listener as well, the penalty count is what it is because the Bulldogs have actually been very disciplined with their defence. So I have to commend them for that. And the flip side, Manly have been a little bit loose in that instance. So that's where that little difference comes into play. But this is going to be an epic Golden Point.
1: Lopsided penalty counts mean nothing in the grand scheme of things.
2: And it's not really lopsided.
1: No, exactly. Here we go. So the Seagulls kick off with Fogarty, and Galvin will feed it to DeLeo Thompson. Golden Point extra time here at Homebush on this Saturday night. Dragged back inside the 10-metre line here in this yardage set to try to break this 12-all deadlock. There is Jacob Carraz, and now he's 15 out from his own line, southern end. Doggies going right to left as you look at your radio or ABC listen app. There's the run from Max King. Play it for Haywood. Flat ball to his captain, Crichton. Pass out wide there. Bounces for Burton. Slows them down here as he's wrapped up by Lukowatu and Jake Trbojevic. 30 out, 20 in. And now it's with Jamin Salmon. Of course, won a comp here for Penrith a few years ago. 35 out. Haywood to his right now again now for Galvin. On to Tupanua. And again they go with Tawala and Carraz. He kicks infield. They're all chasing it. Saab might get there first through his legs. Galvin suckers to advantage. And now it's picked up by Tola Taukoa. And he grounds the ball where? I think back in the field of play. Or maybe not. In the in-goal area. They're arguing the point here. In that Northern. Oh, let's have a listen.
3: Yeah, what's wrong? Yeah. Okay. Just settle down. Okay, Bucky.
1: Let's do our best, Adam.
3: We're on tackle six. We've got no try, okay? On-field ruling what, grounded by Manly. Can you just make sure there's no contact on Lockie Galvin? I just thought they were all going for the ball.
0: I think it was Luke Brooks that was in closest proximity to
4: Looking
0: Lockie
4: at
0: Inari
4: Tuala, he's required to have 2 feet behind the ball. You can see at this point that he doesn't.
0: Okay, Tuala's offside for starts.
3: Inari's off.
4: He's never placed on side and continues to chase down, playing an active role in the play. Which is a penalty. We have a decision.
0: Oh, so it's going back beyond that to a penalty. Seagulls got out of jail.
1: Manly, 3:45 left in this first period of Golden Point. Down to Euro.
2: Spriggy, that was actually a Bulldogs challenge. The Bulldogs actually challenged that, not Manly. So that was
1: goodness.
2: Not a good result.
1: Oh, no, that is not a good result. So here we go. The Seagulls will find touch on the eastern side of the ground. For those playing at home, penalty count 5-3. Inside of ball, Brooks back to Ben Trbojevic, and he's tackled 32 out from his own line. And Luke Brooks, a dummy half. Open side right here to Tolu Kola. He's 40 out, 20 in. On tackle three here for the Seagulls. 12 points all in Golden Point here at Stadium Australia on Saturday night on ABC Sport. Here's Paseka. Over halfway he goes. Meter inside, Canberra, next down territory. Play it for Simpkin. Off to Nathan Brown.

0: And now pass out the back here, dived on by Crichton. Dogs get the ball back. Captain Credit will play it. Burton across to his right now for Tracy, to Carras. He's got Twala on the outside, but Carras darts back infield, shared with Salmon. Salmon goes to the ground on the brown tackle. And now at 2:40 left in the first half of Golden Point, it's still 12 points all. Here they come, the Bulldogs. Tackled ball and all is Max King. Roll it back for Haywood. On to Salmon. Takes on Brown. Pressing over the 40-metre line here for the Bulldogs. 35 out now on this second last play. Haywood across to King. Can they get set here for the field goal? Good post contact gain. Offloads back to Haywood. And now Thompson to within 20 of that northern goal line. Now they're well set here, the Bulldogs. Haywood goes off to find Crichton. 30 out, field goal attempt, and this time he makes no mistake. Captain Critter wins it an extra time for the Bulldogs. Lucky number 13, 13-12 they win with a minute 50 left in Golden Point. Big win for the Bulldogs to keep their season alive. 18,000 plus fans here tonight in absolute raptures. What a game, all the excitement. And then of course, Stephen Crichton, their captain. Who else with a field goal from 30 out directly in front to put the exclamation point on win number 6 for the Bulldogs this year?
1: Yeah, well, Spriggy, not a too dissimilar position to where he was earlier with the attempt. And this time he takes the time again, but he strikes it perfectly, puts it straight between the sticks. And it was a great setup from the Bulldogs' big men. Max King in particular took a really strong carry, got an offload away, and then Thompson buries one into the middle. And just some tired defenders from the Seagulls. They couldn't get back set in time to put pressure on him. And he just takes his time, settles himself, and then strikes it straight between the sticks.
0: So the Bulldogs, sixth win of the campaign, 6-8. We'll wrap it all up very soon. We'll get to Ruan Sims for her reaction with the players very, very soon as well, as well as a full wrap of the earlier games. Wins the Dolphins over West Tigers, and the Titans who won in similar circumstances over Penrith, 19-18, albeit that wasn't Golden Point, at Robina. Zane Harrison, the hero for them. Stephen Crichton, the hero for the Bulldogs tonight with this 13-12 victory over Manly Warringah. What a game.
1: That was it. Like we said, it deserved Golden Point. Both teams trading blows. It was back and forth. Low scoring, obviously, but, you know, there's some really good footy played from each team and some strong defence, but just the steadiness of their, one of their most experienced big game players in Stephen Crichton.
0: So, as I said, very important win for the Bulldogs as far as the position of their season is concerned. The players, of course, are all celebrating and very pleased with the result here. Despite the fact they scored a few more tries. Down to you, Ruan Sims.
2: Thanks very much. I've got Harry Hayes down here with me. Harry, I can see the smile on your face. Can you talk me through that Golden Point time?
3: That was a really good effort from the boys, especially at the end there. To bring it back from 8-0 down, and how we worked together and how connected we were, it was really special.
2: And Cameron was obviously really happy with what you guys were doing at halftime. He knew that you'd be getting that done at the back end of this game.
3: Yeah, he just wanted for us to keep building on what we were doing in the first half. It was coming at the back end of the first half. It was slowly getting there, and we pulled it off in the second half.
2: Defence was fantastic tonight as well, and I think the game deserved to go to Golden Point because you guys were trading blows all game. What was it like in the middle? Because it sometimes gets a bit like a washing machine in there.
3: It is, definitely, but it's fun. Yeah, I love doing it. I think the other boys love doing it as well. So it's a pleasure to be out there, especially with the boys, and just great to get a win.
2: There was plenty of heart in it. You had a great chase down the sideline. Then you came up with a beautiful tackle on your own goal line. The belief is really starting to build here at the Bulldogs, isn't it?
3: Oh, yeah, sure. The belief's always been there. It's just stuff that we needed to execute every week. We've been training real hard every week, and we're trying to get better every week. And it's starting to come out in the games, and it's pretty cool to see.
2: Hey, go and enjoy it. You can't wipe the smile off your face.
3: Yeah, thank you.
0: Harry Hayes there with Ruan Sims. As I mentioned, there was 3-2. So Manly scored twice from Leho Apawadi in either half. Ruben Garrick crossed as well. Stephen Crichton, Lachlan Galvin in either half for the Bulldogs. Crichton with 202 conversions, of course. That makes a difference as well when the Seagulls miss their first two conversion attempts. It's all those points add up, certainly, Dino. And we'll get some more reaction from Rue. I think I've just... Oh, there he is. She's marching across now. So we'll get some more of that. Stephen Crichton, of course, with the 82nd-minute field goal in extra time to... he denies the Seagulls a chance to go back into the top four. So that's a big thing as far as Manly concerned. Back down to you, Rue.
2: Thanks very much. I've got Hamole Oluklatu down here with me. Firstly, how's that shoulder feeling? I saw you just holding that left arm there for a little while.
4: It's all good. Just a little stinger. Landed on it, but you just try and run it off. So it's all good now. So I'll probably feel it later tonight. So, yeah.
2: And then for the game tonight, it had everything in it. It was so physical. You were moving the ball around out of your own end as well. Do you sometimes feel like the handbrake has just been let off and Foz just lets you guys play what's in front of you?
4: Yeah, definitely. You know, that was our mindset coming into tonight's game, was to, you know, play eyes up footy and try and move the ball in our yardage. So, you know, I really feel like the boys did really well today, tonight, and performed really well. Just Bulldogs came to play as well. So, you know, kudos to them. Congrats for the win, and you know, it's, for us, it's back to the drawing board and move on to next week.
2: And it's never easy as well, losing two players. You lost Hetherington really early and then Brandon Wakeham as well. When you're down to a two-player rotation, sometimes that fatigue really creeps in at the back end.
4: Yeah, definitely. But, you know, that's why we train during the week, to, you know, adapt under those circumstances. And, you know, I really feel like we did that tonight, just parts in our game where we didn't really execute our moments. And like I said, man, we go back to the drawing board and move on to next week.
2: Now, I have to ask you, when you get a little bit of breathing space and you're sprinting along the field and you see a little half or a little centre in front of you and you drop those bumpers down, does it just get you so excited? Because I get excited watching on the sideline.
4: Not really. I just try and brace for contact, and, you know, I always end up running over him. But, you know, it's like I said, it's I don't want to sound too cocky, but I'm just grateful to end up on the other side of that contact. So,
2: well, I love watching the way you play. Don't change it, and look after that shoulder, and hopefully we'll see you back soon for the Blues.
4: Thank you very much. Thank you.
0: Hamole Oluklatu there with Ruan Sims.
1: That was a great response. Yeah. I love that. That's a great question, and I just end up bumping over them.
0: See if we can get the skipper, Rue, as we will get you back up here and wrap up the day with us as well. But Stephen Crichton, the hero, the captain for the Bulldogs. 13-12, the full-time result here after 83 minutes. And I reckon we might be able to get a quick word with the man himself, Rue.
2: Thanks very much. I've got Captain Stephen Crichton down here with me. What an outcome. You guys played so brilliantly. Defence was fantastic. You were moving the ball around, and in your 20, you were finding plenty of space.
5: Yeah, boys played really well. Went longer than how we expected, but I feel like right now, the season that we're in right now, it's just like 2 points is very important for us just to get back into the gate. But process-driven, and we trained really well throughout the week to get to where we are right now, and we're moving forward.
2: Speaking of that process, we see you play in that 5-8 traditional six role tonight. Did you enjoy it? Will we see more of that?
5: Yeah, I definitely enjoyed it. We'll see what the coach says and see what we're going to do moving forward. But, with me, it's just all process-driven and see where I can get better, especially in that role. It's a bit different to centre. A lot more talking, a lot more moving, and a lot more tackling as well. So we'll see how we go.
2: What was his direction to you playing in that sixth role? Because you weren't overplaying your hand, but you were playing what was in front of you.
5: Yeah, just simple plays done perfect is probably the biggest thing, sir. Throughout the week was the main message, and I still got a few things wrong there and kind of put us under pressure a bit. So, like I said, it's good to get the 2 points and still learn from it.
2: Effort is always a big thing, and I spoke to Harry Hayes earlier. I feel like he's someone who's an unsung hero for you guys. He's all effort, and he had some great chases and great tackles tonight.
5: Yeah, we call him the outworker. He writes it on his wrist every week to outwork everyone, and we've kind of missed him even last week, 2 weeks ago. Kind of missed him in the middle, just cleaning up all of the rubbish that the boys been missing, but it's good to have him back.
2: Well, congratulations on the win. You can't wipe the smile off your face. Go and enjoy it.
5: Thanks, guys. Appreciate it. Thank you.
0: The match winner, the captain, Stephen Crichton, there with our own Ruan Sims. Thank you, Ru. Join us up here for a little post-game wrap-up, which will feature a full summary of all the results so far. And two very exciting games at the back end with the game at Robina. Of course, the Titans over the Panthers. And indeed, this one here in Golden Point, where Canterbury Bankstown have beaten Manly Warringah 13-12. In the end, it was

0: Penalty count finished up, what did I say? It was 5-3 the Bulldogs' way. And then a total of 5 ruck infringements to 2 the way of the Doggies as well. We saw Kobe Hetherington foul his HIA, Category 1, in those first few minutes. Of course, the Seagulls also lost Brandon Wakeham with a calf injury down the stretch as well. And that is a rare loss for Kieran Foran. So I mentioned that those earlier results in the round, the Knights and the Dolphins have displaced the Seagulls out of the top four. So they're currently sitting in 5th on equal points with Souths, Cronulla and the Roosters. 2 games behind that chunk of teams, you'll find the Bulldogs. They've jumped from 12th up to 11th, 6 wins, 8 losses on the year, sitting 1 game behind West Tigers and indeed the Cowboys, who play tomorrow. More on them shortly as well, Dean. Next week, the Bulldogs are away to the Titans at Robina. That's the Friday night game on at 6 o'clock. Looking forward to that one. I'll be there for that one. Manly at home versus the Storm Saturday night, and we'll be there for that one as well. So looking forward to seeing these two teams in action again in round 17. Who are your 3 best players in the ABC Player of the Year, by the way?
1: Yeah, I thought the performances were spread well amongst both teams, but for one point I'm going to go Jamal Fogarty for the Seagulls. I thought his kicking game was superb. Often they were struggling coming out of their end, but a big kick from him put them on the front foot, and he guided them around the park really well. For 2 points, I'm going to go Lachie Galvin. I thought his running game was really strong. Got himself a try, but he's got a lot of focus on his games when he plays there, and I thought he dished up a really strong performance for the Dogs tonight. For 3 points, I can't go past Connor Tracy. Now, he probably won't feature too heavily on the highlights packages, but he ran for 322 metres. That is an enormous effort from anyone, and we spoke about him before the game, about that sort of tradesman-like performance that he always dishes up, and it was a class act from him tonight, just in terms of that work rate. He was right up there, and that's a pretty phenomenal effort. Came up with a couple of nice little line breaks, and was pretty steady at the back there for the Bulldogs.
0: One of the unsung fullbacks of the competition, Connor Tracy at the Bulldogs, and he gets your 3 points in the ABC Player of the Year. The Bulldogs 13, the Seagulls 12 in golden point extra time. 0467 920 222. Gear Stewart asks, why wasn't Garrick taking the conversions and field goals? Well, he took the first one, didn't he? And he missed.
1: Then he was HIA.
0: Then he was HIA. And yeah, he just didn't.
1: Did he take it when he was HIA? No, he didn't.
0: No, he didn't take. He scored. Oh, no, he did, because he scored the try. That was the act of getting the head knock. And then probably he took the conversion after that point. So he didn't kick. So that's probably some idea. Thank you, Gear Stewart, for your text. Mark says, great win for the Dogs. Shocking day for me. None from 3. Tracy says, I don't like how with our game it's different rules every game. Thank you, Tracy. And Matt Kingswood says, 1 point thriller, game, set, done, bingo.
1: Oh, there's a D in there.
0: Yeah, there's a nice little GSDB. Thank you, Matt. 0467 920 222. We've got a few things to wrap up here as well between now and when we're off air at 10 o'clock Eastern Standard Time, about 15 minutes from now. So let's go right back to Seatown. The afternoon fixture in Sydney Southwest. It was high scoring. I think it promised to be. The Dolphins got the Chockies against West Tigers. 7th straight win for the Finns, so they extend their best ever winning streak. Let's get the full summary of that game at Campbelltown. 36-22 with Andrew Moore and the crew.
2: Springy, the Dolphins, even without so many of their stars on origin duty and being rested from the game today, I know West are without really key players through injury, but the Dolphins showed that they can still be absolutely lethal in attack. And while for a lot of the first half, the West Tigers appeared the better team, the Dolphins hit the lead with a late try through Conley Lemuelu to take a 12-10 lead into halftime. And from that point on, really, they owned the game. They scored in the 4th minute of the second half to winger Tevita Nafahu. Had a great game for the Dolphins. And then 3 tries in 10 minutes late to Trey Fuller, Cody Nikorima and Jermaine Asako ends up in a 36-22 lead. 6 tries to 4 before a crowd of 12,281. Luke Lewis for a time again for the West Tigers and their fans. I'll be very disappointed they lost, because for a time they looked like they might have the Dolphins' measure.
3: Yeah, absolutely. The first 40 minutes, I thought the Tigers were doing a really good job, and I think the halftime scoreline when they went in 12-10 might have just got on the top of their brains a little bit coming to the second half, and I think that really helped the Dolphins, knowing that didn't have a heap of field position, they didn't have everything going their way, but they still got away with a couple of late tries and then went in at halftime ahead, and then their skill in the second half was phenomenal. I thought Trey Fuller was really good at fullback. He looked great.

0: I love Herbie Farmworth. He was just breaking tackles at will. And yeah, look, I thought Nick Arima had to step up today with no Sione Katoa. So they did a good job, the Dolphins.
1: Yeah, well, he got you 3 points in the ABC Player of the Year. And Michael Carayannis, you spoke to Cody Nick Arima after the game. And he was, so I don't know whether I'm in career best form, but the impact he's having with his club, I'm not sure we've seen from him before.
2: I feel like he's in career best form and off contract at the end of the season. And, you know, it's been a bizarre move for the Dolphins to go sign George Williams over the top of him, the same age. And, you know, George Williams didn't dominate the NRL when he was here all those years ago. So, but Cody Nikurima, he laid on a beautiful pass on that left edge for Herbie Farnworth, and that combination's just growing. And there was a lot of responsibility on Cody Nikurima's shoulders, given no Katoa, no Hamaso. So, you know, half their spine was missing. But yeah, he's been in career best form for me.
1: What is it about the Dolphins that impresses you the most, Michael?
2: I love their attack. I love their ability just to create something out of nothing. They're just so dangerous with the footy, and we only saw flashes of it this afternoon because of the players that were missing. But, you know, their ability just to transition straight into attacking footy in the modern game, it's all about speed, and they've just got speed to burn.
1: And so, Louis, the loss leaves the Tigers outside the eight looking in. They're 2 points out of the eight. Dolphins get back into the top four. And we still have the likes of Adam Dewey to come back. Hopefully for West, that'll be next week away to Newcastle. Alex Twell hoping to come back. Samuela Fainu is not quite there yet. So they do have some players still out, some really key players. Is this a finals team or not?
0: I think they can play finals, but they need all their players on the park and they can't have any more injuries. That's the problem. And we've got 10 or 11 games to go before semi-finals. So they need them back on the park in the next week or two, and they need to go on a bit of a run. I think they need to get, you know, at least out of that next 10 games, at least 6 or 7 wins. But I sort of have them sitting right there fighting out last weekend of the competition to get into the semi-finals.
1: And it got worse today, didn't it, Michael, with
2: Jock Madden failing his HIA, so he won't be right to next week. So they need Dewey. They definitely need Dewey back. So, and then Patrick Herbert, dislocated shoulder. So that would be his season done and dusted.
1: All right, Michael, thank you. Thank you, Louis. Look forward to working and hearing you both tomorrow. So it's a 36-22 win for the Dolphins over the West Tigers. The crowd, 12,281. And the ABC Player of the Year points, 3 to Dolphins, 5-8, Cody Nikurima. 2 points to West Tigers hooker Appy Kuroisau. And 1 to Dolphins centre Herbie Farnworth. Another win, fins up.
3: Thank you, Andrew, and to Louis, and we'll see MC, in fact, tomorrow at the Sydney Football Stadium. Shop, you and I, for that Roosters-Sharks game.
4: Oh,
3: more on that. More on that shortly as well, but thank you to our crew and the early game today at Campbelltown. At Robina, it was 18 points all, 20 seconds left, and then this.
5: Moe goes forward himself. He's tackled 5 from the goal line with 20 seconds left. Last play, pass back to the halfback kid. Zane Harrison, the future of the Titans, has won the game for the Titans. Gold Coast lead, 19-18. 13 seconds on the clock. Kid Wonder, in his 6th game, has announced himself as the man to take Gold Coast into the future.
3: Indeed, the young Titans halfback Zane Harrison, the hero there, with just precious seconds on the clock, of course. They're wearing the old Chargers jerseys, the retro jerseys, and it was all a celebration there for the fans. And of course, they inflicted just Penrith's second defeat of the 26 campaign in that winner at Robina earlier. And as you heard there, Clinton Hull, watch it unfold with Clinton Schifowski.
6: Brett, what an entertaining contest in front of 20,049 fans, even though Penrith didn't have their origin stars, Isaiah Yeo, Brian To'o, and of course the great Nathan Cleary fronting up today. There was no Tino Fa'asuamala'awi either for the Gold Coast Titans. Jojo Fifita, the only origin star to front again in club footy after playing on Wednesday. But the Titans, they defended like we haven't seen them for a very, very long time. 19-18 was the final score. Among the storylines, well, nothing beats the 20-year-old halfback Zane Harrison in just his 6th game, kicking an 80th minute field goal to break the deadlock and give Gold Coast just its 4th win of the season and inflict the 2nd loss of the year on the Panthers. Penrith came out of the blocks humming, scoring the first 2 tries within 15 minutes, and we thought that was going to be a long afternoon for the locals. Kurt Morin got one back though.

0: 20 minutes into the game. It went to halftime at 12-6, and then we saw a period, really, 20 minutes before halftime and 20 minutes after, real grind where the score didn't change. But then the Titans finally got to see some points. Adama Ho scoring just after the hour. Phil Sami scoring 10 minutes before full time. They led 18-12 at that point, the Titans, only for Lindsay Smith to crash over and give us the grandstand finish. It was 18-all with 6 minutes to come. And then Zane Harrison, Clinton Chifovsky, with ice in his veins, 20 years of age, with the number 7 on his back, said, "Those wraps, yep, they might be worth something." There's been a lot talked about this kid. That's his biggest moment in the top grade.
1: Oh, absolutely. He dead set announced himself on the biggest stage here tonight. And he had an attempt about 3 or 4 minutes earlier, and he butchered it. Didn't even get off the ground. So he had the nous and the composure and the belief to step up and take it again. And he nailed it straight through the middle. He knew he hit it as soon as he kicked it as well. They celebrated. And it's just great, just in the context of their season and the NRL season as well, when you've got the bottom teams beating the top teams like we have here today. 20,000 people here. And I've never heard this crowd so into a game. The atmosphere was absolutely electric, and thoroughly enjoyed it.
0: Three votes to Kurt Morin, two to Zane Harrison, and one to Keanu Kinney was the way that you saw it. And we'd seen at times that Gold Coast defence improve, but it's the proudest moment of Josh Hannay's coaching career so far.
1: Oh, absolutely. They're this absolute evidence that they've improved their defence across the board. That's as good as you'll see it for goal line defence. And that's how you build your season. We touched on it as well. They've got about 8 or 9 home games out of their last 11. So they're a real chance to come home with a wet sail, the Titans.
0: So next week on Friday night, it's Gold Coast against Canterbury Bankstown. Penrith have a long trip to Townsville to play North Queensland. 19-18, Zane Harrison's field goal in the 80th minute wins it for the Titans. It was a rollicking Robina roller coaster, ripping game of footy. And even though the Panthers were missing their origin stars, Spriggy, real credit for Gold Coast on this Saturday night.
2: Thank you, Q. Thank you, Chock. And that does give us a bit of something ahead of next week's game at Robina, the Titans and the Bulldogs. As I said, the early game next Friday. Zane Harrison, by the way, will be a guest on NRL Sunday on ABC Sport tomorrow with Maury and the crew, Maury, Louie and Gibbsy. So looking forward to hearing from the youngster there after his heroic feats.
3: He's going to be still right in the high of that. That was amazing, and a memory that he'll hold forever.
2: Before we look at tomorrow's games, Shop and Ruan Sims has rejoined us up in the box as well. 0467 920 222. Some news earlier today surrounding one of your old teammates, Shop, that Todd Payton would extend for 2 more years as coach of North Queensland. He'll become the longest serving coach in Cowboys history should he see out that contract through to at least 2028, the end of. There was talk at the start of the year that he'd be out of there by round 5. The turnaround has been obviously amazing for him, and it is a well-deserved contract extension for the Cowboys boss.
3: I actually just sent a message to him. I've seen that pop up on the socials earlier, and I'm very happy for Todd. And yeah, you're right. There's been this little cloud that hangs over him, but he's a good coach, obviously, and doing good things up there.
2: Around the grounds in other sports, by the way, final quarter AFL at the MCG, Collingwood 75 leads Port Adelaide 49, and the Women's T20 World Cup, Australia made 6 for 219 after their 20 overs. Netherlands in reply, 2 for 37 after 7 overs, and Kim Garth has both of those wickets in the run chase. Beth Winnie top score with 74, and also had to retire her with back stiffness in Australia's match against the Netherlands. You can hear coverage of that continuing very shortly via ABC Sport Digital and on ABC Listen via the white cricket ball button for coverage of that Women's T20 World Cup. Rightio, Dino and Roo, tomorrow coverage from 12 midday Eastern Standard Time in the boardroom with Andrew Moore, Luke Lewis and John Gibbs. Zane Harrison will be their guest. They'll do all the usual pre-game fun. Then at 2 o'clock, they'll bring you the game between the New Zealand Warriors and the North Queensland Cowboys. What do you reckon?
3: I just gave my old teammate a pat on the back, but I'm going to tip the Warriors.
4: You're such a turncoat. I'm also tipping the Warriors. But I love Toddy Payton, and well done on re-signing. I think he just fits in that club so well, and he does bring out the best in them.
2: He was the coach under the most pressure at the start of the year, and somehow we've sacked
4: which
2: two
4: I
2: coaches.
4: Find really and it's strange. I find odd. Yes, they had a bit of a flat patch, but yeah, anyway. Good re-signing.
2: Following that...

0: We're off to Melbourne for the Storm and the Raiders. Quentin Hull to call that, along with Ryan Hoffman and Ian Cohen.
1: I feel like the Storm are going to continue their barnstorming.
0: Yeah. So what's the Storm now? They've won four out of their past five. Had the bye last week as well.
1: So. That's going to be five out of six.
2: I'm with Ryan. I think the Raiders have sort of dropped off a bit of a cliff. They've still got a gun team, but I think the Storm too strong at home.
0: Then a Sunday evening game to complete round 16 from 6:15 p.m. The Sydney Roosters host Cronulla Sutherland Sharks at the Sydney Football Stadium. I'll be joined by you, Dean, for that, alongside Michael Carayannis. Nico Hines and Blake Braley both back in for the Sharks tomorrow. And the Roosters have, what, seven returning Origin players backing up?
2: Yeah, that's probably the key there, I think, for that game, is how those players back up and how those guys coming back play. I think Blake Braley's a huge in for the Sharks, and Nico Hines, just that good complement to Braden Trindle. I think Sharks.
0: Those seven players, though, for the Roosters, Roo, are all in their starting 13 at the moment. Then you also look at...
1: Three of them are spine players too.
0: Yep. Yes. And then you look at even... So there's three more players from last year that played Origin. Connor Watson, Spencer Lenu, and... what have I missed here? It's also in their starting...
2: Crichton.
0: No, don't DC. No, he's out. No, he was out. No. There were three more. And Angus Crichton. You're right.
1: Yeah.
0: Yeah. So seven players from this year's Origin series plus three more from last year.
1: Yep. Well, I think Braley is... an incredible return for the Sharks to be returning so quickly as well. And that'll be really important. And how Nico partners Braden Trindle is also going to be very important. But unfortunately, I'm going against my Sharkies. I feel like the Roosters at home will be...
0: It's the Ruan Sims Cup.
1: Totally. But no, I feel like, I think the Roosters, especially the New South Wales Origin players, will feel like they've got a point to prove returning.
2: Sam Walker... mouth rotting.
1: Oh.
2: Yeah, that's scary.
1: Yeah, so how good was his kicking?
2: Yeah, he just looks so calm too.
1: Yeah, unflappable.
0: You can keep your texts coming across the weekend, of course, into tomorrow's fun from midday with Andrew Moore, Luke Lewis and John Gibbs. By the way, speaking of tomorrow, the Sunday night, that could be a part of the norm from next year, or potentially Sunday afternoon, Perth time, with the time difference. That's the favoured time slot, perhaps, for the ninth game to be Sunday night as a commonplace thing for the remainder of the from next year onwards. So what's this space on the 6:15 kickoff?
2: Yeah, look, very complex process, I'd imagine, trying to add the 19th team in.
1: Yeah.
0: Yes.
2: Sorry, the 18th.
1: Yeah. Yeah.
0: Thank you, Shop. Thank you, Roo. Enjoy the rest of your weekend. We'll hear from you again very, very soon. Thank you to Mitch in the studio, to our team right across the day, to CJ on the faders here at Stadium Australia, and indeed to you, most importantly, for your company right across this Saturday, which saw wins to the Dolphins over West Tigers. Seven victories in a row for them. A close one at Robina, where the Titans beat the Panthers thanks to Zane Harrison. And then it was Stephen Crichton, the hero here at Homebush, seeing the Bulldogs 13 over the Seagulls 12. More fun to come tomorrow in round 16 as your Rugby League coverage, NRL Saturday into Sunday, right here on ABC Sport.

0: ABC News with David Rollins. Poultry farmers are being urged to remain vigilant after a deadly strain of avian influenza was detected in a bird on the south coast of Western Australia. A migratory seabird found last Sunday on a beach near Esperance, around 700 kilometres south of Perth, has since tested positive to the virus. It's the first time the virus has been detected in mainland Australia. Chris Grove of the National Farmers Federation says that strict biosecurity plans must be in place.
1: The main thing is to be vigilant with watching the health of birds, but the other thing is really tighten up on your on-farm biosecurity. Every industry has a biosecurity plan. We really need to make sure these things are watertight. People coming on and off your farm, birds that you are unaware of.
0: At least seven people have been killed by Israeli airstrikes in southern Lebanon, less than 24 hours after a ceasefire between Israel and Iran-backed Hezbollah was announced. The strikes put the peace deal between the US and Iran in jeopardy, which includes a commitment to end fighting on all fronts, including Lebanon. The BBC's John Donison has the latest.
2: The broader question is whether this ongoing violence

0: has the potential to scupper the broader deal between Iran and the United States. The ongoing violence is an indication of how fragile these negotiations are, and we've got 2 months to negotiate a broader deal between Iran and the United States.
1: Local officials say at least one person has been killed and 6 others injured after Russian guided bombs struck the city of Kharkiv in northeastern Ukraine. Emergency service video shows evacuations of injured people and a body being pulled from rubble hours after the attack. The Russian guided bombs struck a low-rise apartment block in Kharkiv, which is Ukraine's second largest city. The Socceroos will face Paraguay in a crucial match on Friday morning Australian time, following their FIFA World Cup loss to the USA earlier today. Larry Buttrose has more.
2: Australia needs a draw at least against Paraguay to proceed to the knockout stages of the tournament. That would secure the Socceroos' second place in Group D. Paraguay kept its hopes alive of progressing with a hard-fought 1-0 win over Turkey. It scored just over a minute into the game, but was then reduced to 10 men for the second half, during which neither side managed to score. Turkey has now been eliminated, while the top-placed team in the group, co-host USA, has progressed after its 2-0 victory over Australia. In other matches, Brazil beat Haiti 3-0 and Morocco defeated Scotland 1-0.
1: Meanwhile, an alleged sexual assault and multiple flares being set off in Melbourne CBD have tarnished the excitement surrounding the World Cup soccer match between Australia and the USA. Meg Whitfield reports.
3: Thousands of soccer fans packed Federation Square and Amy Park early this morning, with a heavy police presence monitoring crowd behaviour. Police say 14 flares and one firework were set off at Federation Square. 2 people have been arrested as investigators trawl through CCTV to seek others responsible. A 16-year-old boy was spoken to by police in relation to the alleged sexual assault of a woman at the site shortly before the game started. Police say he's been identified as a person of interest. Vision also emerged of soccer fans pushing over a fence at an entry point to Federation Square, and police horses were deployed to control the crowd.
1: British Prime Minister Keir Starmer says his thoughts are with the family of a train driver killed in a rail collision and with those who have been injured. The driver died and dozens of passengers were hurt in the collision between 2 commuter trains around 100 kilometres north of London yesterday. The cause of the incident is not yet known, and Transport Minister Heidi Alexander says an investigation is underway. The ambulance service says 11 of the injured have suffered very serious injuries. 22 were also seriously injured and 56 received minor injuries. Bolivia's president, Rodrigo Paz, has declared a state of emergency, enabling the country's military to clear blockades and restore order after protests brought the economy to a halt over the past 50 days. The move came in a live message to the nation just hours after he unveiled a deal struck yesterday with the country's main union, which is aiming to ease tensions in the country. The crisis erupted after Mr. Paz abruptly cut long-standing fuel subsidies to shrink the deficit amid a worsening currency crisis, leading to protests and calls for his resignation. This is ABC News.
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10: Hello, nightlifers. I do hope you are fabulous tonight. Very, very glad to have your company. And I've got a question for you to ponder. What is your favourite Steven Spielberg film? Can you believe he's been making movies now for more than 50 years, longer than many of us have been alive? And I bet there are plenty of you who can remember the role his movies maybe played in your childhood. I mean, I remember bawling my eyes out in the cinema aged about 8 when E.T. was in quarantine, hooked up to those monitors, being supervised by the medical professionals and this close to death. So I'm very glad that ended happily. Well,

0: Going to talk tonight about Spielberg's huge catalogue of work with our movie guy, CJ Johnson. I want to hear from you about your favourite Spielberg film, 1-300-800-222 or the SMS 0467-922-702. Did you watch the Socceroos this morning? It was pretty heartbreaking. We've still got a good chance, though, of making it into the next round if we can draw or win against Paraguay next Friday. But we are going to drown our sorrows musically next hour by celebrating the songs that have been World Cup anthems. So there'll be a bit of this. And then we'll have some of this.
1: This is Africa.
0: And even some of this, I wonder who amongst you will know this one.

0: A pop quiz is headed your way. We're also going to talk about the death of this tree in England's Sherwood Forest. I wonder if you've heard about it. It was known as the Major Oak. It was standing for more than 1,000 years. Just imagine the things that it saw. We're also going to visit Balmoral Cemetery in Brisbane in our Resting Places series, which only has 3 more weeks to run before we're going to begin a new series for you. So plenty to stick around for tonight.
1: Frankly, my dear, I don't give a damn.
2: Here's Johnny.
3: I have a feeling we're not in Kansas anymore.
4: Go ahead. Make my day.
5: I'll have what she's having.
6: To infinity and beyond.
0: CJ Johnson is here. He lectures on cinema. He leads international cinema tours. He's vice president of the Film Critics Circle of Australia. He was last year's president of the critics jury at the Cannes Film Festival. He was having a bit of a laugh at those World Cup songs.
7: Oh, my gosh. Absolutely, I was. Some of them were very funny. I mean, I appreciate that they're necessary and they're good and they're catchy and they're designed to make an anthem, you know, for an entire stadium to sing along to. But some of them are very funny. What I was actually also laughing at was, you're doing it as well. It's one of those things, you know, podcasts all over the world. They're like, let's listen to all the World Cup anthems. So you
0: know. Nothing original under the sun, is there, CJ?
7: So I've been nodding along because I've heard some of those in the last week in other places. It is a rich, I guess it's a sort of rich trove now. There's plenty of them now. And there are some real shockers. None of those you just played clips of are bad.
0: You don't think World Cup Willies? Well, I mean, that's a real throwback to the 60s, that one.
7: What is that?
0: You'll hear more next
7: Who
0: hour.
7: Who were the World Cup CJ? Willies?
0: Some mascot that it was a British artist. He kind of came up with this song and then this mascot kind of took off organically. You can still buy merchandise though, 1966 merchandise of World Cup Willy.
7: Okay.
0: All right. But look, you can listen on the way home, CJ, and you can learn more about it. Mm. All right. I mean, Steven Spielberg, what I'm going to do is we had a question about him last night in the challenge. So let's see if you've got the answer.
7: Okay.
0: How many Oscars has Steven Spielberg won?
7: Oh, okay. Well, I think he's only won one for Best Director and he won that. Saving Private Ryan won Best Director but did not win Best Film because Best Film was won by Shakespeare in Love. So he won for Best Director for Saving Private Ryan. Then if you look at other Oscars, if you look at special effects Oscars and all of that, the films that he's made, I don't know how many of those, because John Williams, Lord knows how many Oscars he's won for Best Score, for scoring Steven Spielberg films. But in terms of for Best Director, I'm going to say one for Saving Private Ryan.
0: Well, I think it was Oscars in total.
7: His films in total?
0: For
7: so,
0: him.
7: For
0: though.
7: Him? Mm. Okay, so he would have won for Best for producing, maybe, if some of his films, I'm going to guess 4.
0: It's 3.
7: 3, okay. What are the 3?
0: No, I don't know. I just know it's 3.
7: Okay, yeah, interesting.
0: All right. Someone will know. Someone will have the answer to that. But I was just thought I'd test you on one of the questions that came up in the Mighty Challenge last night. So what is it about Steven Spielberg as a filmmaker that has allowed him to remain so successful and so relevant for so long?
7: Okay, big question. There's a few answers to that. First, he, on a purely technical level, he's one of the best, if not the best, in terms of he has a natural understanding, well, natural, but also then honed over making 36 feature films and over a 50-year career. But he's from the get-go, from, you know, the early days, from the Sugarland Express and Jewel and Jaws, he has shown this ability to think like a camera, to think cinematically. Hitchcock had it, Scorsese has it, Kubrick had it, Spielberg has it. The ability to, when he conceives of a scene, whether he's reading a scene in a script by somebody else or he's working on a script, he can see how that scene should appear on a screen, including the blocking of the actors and the blocking of the camera around the actors and how it should be edited. He has a visual conceptualization that's innate. And I guess in the same way that, look, some people are just always going to play piano better than other people, and some people are going to play chess better than other people. Some people are going to compose, you know, there are Mozarts and Picassos, and there are Kasparovs, and there are Spielbergs. And he is a genius, a prodigy of screen storytelling. He's got gifts that mere mortals don't possess, and then he's honed them. So he knows how to make movies on such an elite level that he's one of, you know, the five greatest who's ever done it. Then he has used that skill to make movies that are simultaneously incredibly well-crafted and artistically well-crafted, but also touch on a common nerve. In other words, he has the popular touch. So his films appeal to an incredibly broad swath of people. There's something for everyone in the Spielberg canon. But not just that. In each of his films, there's almost something for everyone. You know, his films generally have a lot inside them. A film like Jaws, it's got thrilling moments. You know, you've got a scary shark that's chewing up people in the sea, and that's scary and thrilling and exciting and gets your pulse pounding and gripping your armrest. But it's also got a lot of humor. Plus, it's also got a human story. You know, the cop is going through relationship troubles with his wife, and this is being exacerbated by his shark problems. It's got a political story going on because the mayor of the town wants to keep the beach open even though the shark is chewing up people, because it's a summer town, and if he turns the tourists away from the summer, the town's going to run out of money. It relies on the summer income from the tourists to make its entire money. Then you've got the conflict between the mayor and the cop. The cop's saying, we've got to close the beach. There's a shark out there chewing your tourists. And the mayor's saying, if we have no tourists, then we're never going to have a town. So you've got all of these things all in one film. And this is repeated again and again. Plus, he is, I suppose, well, those are the main things, I guess. Plus, in the longevity of the career, there's something for everyone as well in the kind of films that come along. So if you're not into a movie about a shark, you might be into a movie about a lovable alien, or you might be into a movie about an archaeologist who goes on big adventures, or you might be into a movie about black people on the cotton fields, or you might be into a movie about one of the greatest American presidents, or you might be into the movie about the Washington Post, or you might be into West Side Story. You know what I mean? He's the breadth of what he does. And he's not just popcorn. This is the thing either. Although his movies are designed, you know, you can sit there and eat popcorn with them. They are entertaining. He's not afraid of being serious. He's not afraid of being scary. He's not afraid of being political. Munich is one of his most political films. It's highly a politically sort of divisive and engaging film, and it's violent and it's scary. He's got it all in him. He's a very adult filmmaker who can also entertain children rather than the other way around.
0: Now, Owen's on the line. We'll have a chat with Owen in a few minutes. And if you want to tell us about your favourite Spielberg film, 1-300-800-222. But look, just tell us, CJ, I mean, for me, he's just always been there. But where did he come from? How did he get started in film?
7: Television. I believe he did not go to film school, and television was his film school. So there are all sorts of stories about him getting his beginning, but the great one is that he just kind of walked onto a studio lot, and just kind of lingered, and he found an empty office, and he just sort of stayed there and got to know people and managed to inveigle his way into television.

0: vision. And I believe, and I should have studied up on this a little bit more, I think that his first television gigs was as a director on a TV series called Night Gallery. And Night Gallery was kind of a rival to The Twilight Zone. Mm. So it was another one of those sort of anthology series where every episode was a totally self-contained story that was spooky and creepy and had a twist in the tale. And I believe he directed an episode of The Night Gallery that starred the actress Joan Crawford, who had sort of aged out of being a gorgeous movie star and was now sort of doing television. And she did an episode of The Night Gallery that he directed. I think he was incredibly young, like 22 years old, and he made quite an impression. And so then he got to make a television movie in 1971 when he was very young, like 23 or 24 years old, incredibly young, called Duel. And that was a fantastic film. It was a really interesting premise. So it's about a truck driver played by Dennis Weaver. And basically he's taking his truck across America and another truck starts menacing him. And that's the film. That's the entire film. And you never see the other truck driver. At one point, you see the other truck driver's arm outside his truck window, but that's it. You never see his face, nothing. And it's never, there's no motive, nothing. The other truck, it just tries to kill him for 90 minutes. It's terrifying. It's action-packed. And it all takes place in broad daylight. You know, it's thrilling.
1: So, yeah, Richard on the SMS said, please mention Spielberg's debut film, Duel. It is a fantastic suspense-laden movie, from Richard. Now, I might just start at the end. And then we'll go back to the beginning. Disclosure Day. I mean, we kind of got the idea because that is in the cinemas at the moment. Here is a little piece of it for people to listen to at home.
2: Do you understand what she's saying?
3: I hear her. It's gibberish. I can't understand it.
2: And I can.
4: What's happening to me?
2: People have starved for the truth. I'm a part of it now. I'm just sorry. They made you a part of it, too.
5: Hello, Jane. Please. Have a seat.
1: Yeah, there's a rogue cybersecurity expert and a psychic Kansas City weather reporter on the run from a secret government agency. What do you think of it, CJ?
0: This is an interesting film, obviously. It's the latest Steven Spielberg film, and he's 79 on the cusp of 80, so it's going to be interesting because, you know, the hours are counting down now, as it were. It's in the cinemas at the moment, and it is, for him, a kind of a culmination film. And in the same way, that doesn't mean it's his last film, but he is definitely bringing to a close a kind of obsession that he's had. So Martin Scorsese did the same thing a few years ago when he made a film called The Irishman, in which he once again went back to the well of telling the stories of mob life in America. He's done, you know, Goodfellas and Casino, and I think a couple of others, and finally he did The Irishman, and basically they all starred Robert De Niro as different mobsters and Joe Pesci as different mobsters, but it was always telling this grand obsession of Martin Scorsese's, and Spielberg has done it with this, but his grand obsession, as it turns out, is the idea of aliens visiting Earth. Mm. That's the big overwhelming thing in the Steven Spielberg oeuvre. Now, there's many other things going on as well in the oeuvre, which we will get to, including very personal ones. But in terms of the sort of the fantastical, the big, big hook plot, it's aliens visiting Earth. So you've got Close Encounters of the Third Kind very, very early on, which is about a man who's got something going on in his brain, something disturbing, you know, and his people around him, his family, thinks he's crazy and he's drawn to something, and what it turns out he's drawn to is contact and the arrival of aliens on Earth. And it turns out he's not the only one, and he converges with another woman who's also drawn to this because her son's been sucked up by the aliens into their spaceship, and also American government forces who are aware that aliens are coming. And they're all drawn together to a place and aliens arrive. And then, and we'll talk more about Close Encounters, then he did E.T., which is also about an alien arriving on Earth. An alien arrives on Earth named E.T., and his friends go back up, and E.T. is left alone, and he makes friends with a little boy, and ultimately at the end of the film, aliens come down and take E.T. back up. At the end of Close Encounters of the Third Kind, spoiler alert for a film from 1977, the Richard Dreyfuss character gets into the spaceship and goes up with the aliens. Woohoo! Off on an adventure. In E.T., 1982, spoiler

0: E.T. and now this one, Disclosure Day. And Disclosure Day is kind of really a sequel to Close Encounters of the Third Kind. Indeed, the aliens, when you finally see them in Disclosure Day, actually you see them very early in Disclosure Day, they look similar to the aliens in Close Encounters of the Third Kind. And in fact, I think there's a shot in Disclosure Day that refers specifically to a shot in Close Encounters of the Third Kind. So Disclosure Day and Close Encounters of the Third Kind exist in the same world. It's Steven Spielberg's depiction of our current real world. But it assumes, and Close Encounters of the Third Kind assume, that aliens have not only been coming to Earth for a while, but that the US government has known about them for a while and has interacted with them numerous times over about the last 79 or 80 years. Now, there's a lot of American conspiracies. It's a kind of uniquely American phenomenon. There's a lot of conspiracies, and there have been a lot of famous reports over the years. There's some particular farm couple in like the 1950s who gave a very detailed report about how he went up, and this is the one where he said, he used two famous words, and there's no other way of saying them. He said he was anally probed by these aliens, and this gave rise to a whole thing, and this had been, you know, satirized in South Park because it's kind of inherently ridiculous. But, you know, other people have said certain things. And all of this stuff has gone into a kind of literature about aliens, including U.S. Air Force pilots have every now and then, every 7 or 8 years.
1: I mean, there have been official reports that are being done by the
0: report and everything. Yeah. Well, I got to tell you this. This is interesting. My mother's brother was in the United States Air Force, and he was situated for part of his working life when he was a much younger man, a man much younger than myself now. He and another guy were down one of these things out in the middle of the Nevada desert where I understand they were looking after the button. And the idea was that if they got the call, they both had to simultaneously unlock things and do codes and push the button simultaneously. And that would launch the nuclear weapons. Yeah, and they were down like a mine shaft in the Nevada desert. And they would occasionally get to go up to the top and look at the sky before going down again. And he swears that one time he went up with his mate and they saw these flashing lights and they jumped in their Jeep and they chased it for 45 minutes. To this day, he swears, not that I've spoken to him in a while, that he saw this alien spacecraft. And he was

0: of United States experimentation on aliens, like surgical experimentation. So Spielberg imagines in Disclosure Day that all of it is real, that all of these reports, those people in the 50s with the anal program and you know, those Air Force people and mm-hmm. the photographs, because when they got these photographs, they looked like these particular type of discs. And he imagines, what if all of that is correct, basically? And what if finally someone was ready to disclose
1: tell
0: it to
1: everybody
0: the world?
1: That, okay, the government and the aliens have been hanging out for all of this time.
0: Yeah. So the degree to which you find this movie wondrous and awe-inspiring is kind of reliant on the degree to which you buy into all of that. Because if you buy into all of that, this could be your Mona Lisa.
1: CJ Johnson is here. We're talking Steven Spielberg tonight. Now, just a couple of comments. Now, Andrew said, you know, your treatise on Jaws, where you said, look, it's not just about the shark. There's all this other stuff going on. Andrew said, that's rubbish. It's simply about a killer shark. No one who watches that film is worried about the mayor wanting to keep the beach open. All they're worried about is a shark terrifying the waters and eating people.
0: All art is subjective. I will agree to disagree with Andrew. Advise him to watch it again and take a deeper reading.
1: Heather says, oh, my goodness, Jewel was a terrifying movie. Chris says, though, that...
0: See, Jewel is just about a guy being pursued by a truck.
1: Yeah, but Chris reckons that Dennis Weaver's character was driving a car. Not a truck. Chris's, I think it was a Lincoln.
0: Oh, well done. Yeah, I haven't seen that movie in over 20 years, so I'm sure Chris is correct.
1: All right, now we've kept poor Owen waiting on the line a while. We better have a chat. Hey, Owen.
2: Good morning. Good evening, Suzanne and CJ. Yes, well, I wouldn't say it's my all-time favourite Spielberg production of all time. In fact, that's actually his TV Amazing Stories series, but... I want to put in a word for a movie which I think has been much maligned by him, and that is Hook. Now, Hook is one of those movies that was almost universally panned by critics, and in fact, I think Spielberg said he could have done it better himself. But it sort of developed a cult following around from people my age who sort of watched the movie and, I guess, got caught up in it. But I can recognise its flaws. For example, I found Julia Roberts as Tinkerbell annoying, and I think Spielberg said she was a nightmare to work with as well. And, you know, the Lost Boys look more like, you know, 1990s street hoodlums than Lost Boys in a sort of idealistic land. But I think where it... I actually think what it got right. First of all, I thought the cinematography, the scenery, the settings, the backdrop, the productions was absolutely amazing. And there's a criticism that Robin Williams was over the top in the movie. But I think, first of all, if you're doing a sort of childlike movie, Robin Williams being over the top is sort of the perfect sort of casting for it. And I like the way that he illustrates the two extremes, his serious side and his funny side. And I also found the script engaging and interesting. It also benefited. Maybe if they had a weaker cast, it may not have succeeded that well. But I think it has a... between Robin Williams and Maggie Smith and Dustin Hoffman and Bob Hoskins and whoever else was in that movie, even if the concept might have been weak, which I actually think it worked quite well, but even if the concept might have been weak, the acting kept it a strong production. So I'll defend it.
0: I've never seen it.
1: Ah,
0: I've never seen it.
1: I was going to get you to throw your two cents in. But,
0: yeah, no, I haven't seen all of Steven Spielberg's films. I haven't seen the second Jurassic Park film, The Lost World. I haven't seen Amistad. I haven't seen The Terminal. I haven't seen War Horse. I haven't seen... I think that's it. I think those are the ones I haven't seen. No, I haven't seen Always either. So I think there are about five of his 36 that I haven't seen. I mean, he's got that much of a career.
1: Yeah. All right, Owen, thank you for your defence of Hook. If anyone else would like to give us a call and tell us, do you agree with Owen, or do you think Hook, you know, perhaps deserved some of the panning that Owen is suggesting it received at the time, 1-300-800-222. Someone on the SMS says, I just saw Disclosure Day tonight. Definitely a sequel to Close Encounters.
0: Oh, good. Yeah. I'm glad someone agrees. I definitely.

0: felt it was, in a way. And in fact, it's not only a sequel to Close Encounters, it's also a kind of a bit of a remake. The Emily Blunt character in this new film is basically very, very similar to the Richard Dreyfuss character in the first film. And in this new film, the Josh O'Connor character is very similar to the Melinda Dillon character. And in this new film, the Coleman Domingo character is very, very, very similar to the character played by Francois Truffaut in Close Encounters of the Third Kind. And in this new film, a man and a woman both get the call and go across the United States, pursued by government men in government vehicles, and end up in a place and aliens. And that's exactly the structure of Close Encounters as well.
1: Jane's just saying the Netflix series Resident Alien has a lot of Spielberg references. My husband and I are like comers to it and loving it, says Jane in Warrnambool.
0: So many things have Spielberg references. It is absolutely true because he's so influential. I mean, he is so influential that it's hard not to find a Spielberg reference in something, especially that's sci-fi, whether it's oblique or whether it's intentional or whether it's just by osmosis. I mean, there have also been entire films that are direct homages. There's a film by, I think his name, J.J. Abrams, called Super 8, which is basically a total homage to Steven Spielberg, including the way it's shot. And that whole television series Stranger Things is one big homage to E.T.
1: Yeah. CJ Johnson is here. He's our movie man. He's vice president of the Film Critics Circle of Australia. He lectures on cinema. He leads international cinema tours. Last year, he was the president of the critics jury at the Cannes Film Festival. We are talking Steven Spielberg. Michael says too, Jaws is about a lot more than a shark. So he's

0: I mean, I know the soundtracks with John Williams have always played a huge part in Steven Spielberg's success. I mean, that particular piece is iconic. People who've never seen the film, everyone knows that piece of music.
1: It's incredible. And the music becomes the shark because, very famously, the shark didn't work very well for Jaws. And, you know, they had a big sort of rubber animatronic robot shark and it really didn't work very well at all. And Spielberg had intended to rely on it quite a lot and he ended up having to not show much shark at all. And he realized that that music took the place of the shark. Once you'd aligned the music with the shark approaching, which he does right in the beginning of the film, then whenever you play the music in your mind's eye, uh-oh, shark, you know, it's quite brilliant. John Williams is also quite brilliant, clearly. He's probably won the most Oscars for Spielberg films. And he does the music for Disclosure Day, and it's good. And I think he's either 94 or 95 or 96, still composing fantastic soundtracks.
0: Someone else just saying, yes, it was a car in Jewel. It was such a scary movie. I still have issues with trucks behind me when I'm driving.
1: That's great, so, isn't it? Because people still have issues with the sharks too, well, you know.
0: Well, I mean, yes. Justifiably so. Unfortunately.
1: But present unfortunate circumstances aside, I did see Jaws too young and it did make me terrified of ocean swimming for my entire life because I'm convinced that, you know, they're out there.
0: Yeah. Now, before we move beyond Aliens, although we've also got some of E.T. perhaps to talk about, but let's have a listen to a bit of Close Encounters of the Third Kind as well. Now, this was a scene that had audiences spellbound where scientists and musicians attempted to communicate with an alien spacecraft using a simple five-note musical sequence.
2: If everything's ready, you're on the dark side of the moon. Play the five tones.

0: it, and then you heard the aliens played back those last two notes, boom, boom, and everyone's mind just gets blown because that is first communication. And I'm getting goosebumps just talking about it and just hearing it again. That film works every time, and everyone should watch it once every 3 years. And it gives you just the most amazing feeling in its final act when we finally communicate to the aliens through that sequence of notes. It's astonishing.
1: CJ Johnson is here and very excited. We've got Colin from Carina who's given us a call. Hi, Colin.
2: Oh, hi.
1: Hi,
2: CJ.
0: Hello.
2: My two favourites, I can't split them, as Schindler's List and Saving Private Ryan. I just thought they were absolutely brilliant for different reasons. I mean, the first scene in Saving Private Ryan, the beach scene, I just thought was incredible. It sort of gave you an insight as to what it was like, you know, to be on the battlefield. I just thought that was amazing. And I just thought that Schindler's List was just incredibly moving. And like, people rave about Liam Neeson and all his action movies, but I thought that his best role he's ever done is in Schindler's List. I think he's fantastic in that.
0: Yeah, Schindler's List is a phenomenal film. And now I'm realizing that he probably got an Oscar for that as well, for directing, I'm assuming. And I think Schindler's List probably won best film at the Oscars as well. So that, if that's correct, then that would account for two of those Oscars. And then if he was the producer on Saving Private Ryan, then, no, on the producer on Schindler's List, then that would give him his third Oscar. So that would be the three.
2: He actually won for Best Director for Saving Private Ryan.
0: Yes, no, we've got that one.
1: Yeah, and he missed two for Schindler's List, Best Director and Best Picture.
0: There we go. Okay, yeah. So he was a producer on Schindler's List, so he gets two Oscars there and then one for directing Saving Private Ryan. Not a lot of Oscars for the most successful filmmaker in film history, but then again, he is a bit of a populist. That's the thing. Mm. Now, it's interesting about Saving Private Ryan because everyone remembers the first 25 minutes of Saving Private Ryan so well, and everyone refers to those 25 minutes as the greatest 25 minutes of simulated war footage ever, you know, the most visceral, the most scary, the most showing you what it would actually be like, and so on. But then there is another 2 hours of movie after that.

0: great. Great cast.
1: Thanks, Colin.
0: Incredible. So.
2: Lots of really good young actors in that too. The young squad that accompanies Tom Hanks to save Private Ryan. There's Barry Pepper and I think maybe Tom
1: Sizemore. Ethan Hawke in it?
2: No.
1: I'm thinking of somebody else.
2: Yeah, but there's a bunch of young actors who are what's that guy's name? It'll come to me in a second. Yeah, all of them were sort of making their debuts and they were all great and they all sort of became stars to some degree or other.
1: Yeah. I tell you what, having seen that first 25 minutes, I have absolutely no desire to ever sit through that again.
2: Oh, really? Too visceral and
1: absolutely.
2: Intense.
1: Absolutely. Yeah, I would not want to watch that again, but I guess that's potentially a very female perspective. I don't know.
2: No, I don't think anyone watches it to enjoy it as like action.
1: Yeah, Matt Damon, that's who I was picturing in my mind.
2: Yeah, well, I think he was Private Ryan. I think he's the one they save. And then kind of the twist is that he's not such a nice bloke when they get there. He kind of annoys them. They're like, this is who we've, done all this stuff for. We're saving this guy. But the hook of the film, the idea that it's all tied up in this idea of some sort of lost American nobility, but that the idea that if a mother, some poor mother somewhere in the middle of America has got three sons and she's lost two of them already to war, they're both dead, then they're going to bring the third one out, that no mother should have to lose all three of her sons, which was kind of a lovely idea.
1: Yes, rather impractical, I expect. Now, they were, as I said, let's move into the 1980s. So this is Raiders of the Lost Ark territory. I mean, just a huge series, really. And I think incredibly successful and holds up so well after all these years.
2: Oh, Raiders of the Lost Ark is the best. I remember when my dad took me to Raiders of the Lost Ark, and my memory is that I was walking behind him and I said, like, what is this movie you're taking me to? And he just turned around and said, trust me. I believe that's what happened. Or he said, trust me, you're going to love it. He'd already seen it. And so then he took me to it knowing I would love it. And indeed, I loved it. I was 11. What 11-year-old could not love Raiders of the Lost Ark? It is just the most action-packed thrill ride. It's got its all. The action is incredible. It's got romance. It's got globetrotting, the production design. And Harrison Ford, as Indiana Jones, is like just the greatest hero of all time because he's laconic and he's wry. And he's funny and he's unbelievably talented at everything he does, but he's got flaws, and he's not, he's scared of snakes. Yeah. And,
1: why did it have to be snakes?
2: Yeah. And, he's not the world's greatest, sort of romance guy, but he gets there in the end. It's just so good. And it's so funny too. And there's so much visual humor. The very first shot it was a Paramount film. And the very first shot is the Paramount logo, which is this mountain. And then it dissolves into an exact shot of that. The first shot of the film is then a mountain that looks exactly like the Paramount mountain. So there's this amazing meta joke kicking off the whole film.
1: By the time we get to Kingdom of the Crystal Skull, the reviews on that were not as good. Was he still directing that?
2: He directed Kingdom of the Crystal Skull, and then there has been another one since called Indiana Jones and the Dial of Destiny, which was only a few years ago. So Harrison Ford was in his 70s, and that was not directed by Spielberg. That was directed by James Mangold, I believe. And it was fine. It was fun. It was kind of goofy watching Harrison Ford running around wearing the outfit in his in his deep 70s, but I don't know why they went past three. The first three are good. The third one is good. Indiana Jones and the Last Crusade. The poster was great. The poster was Indiana Jones, Harrison Ford, and Sean Connery, and the poster was, this time he's bringing his dad. And all the dads that had taken their kids to see Raiders of the Lost Ark, such as my dad when I was 11, now I and other people my age were old enough to take our dads. So this time we're bringing our dads to the movie advertised as this time he's bringing his dad. Yeah.
1: Now, Alan says AI, Artificial Intelligence 2001, is haunting, heartbreaking, close to Spielberg's best. The aliens finally appear near to the end of the show, to show the real heart that the humans never really displayed.
2: It's brilliant. It's an absolutely brilliant film. So the screenplay was developed and written by Stanley Kubrick. And then Stanley Kubrick had a friendship with Steven Spielberg. And then Stanley Kubrick said, you direct this. And Steven Spielberg.

0: was going to direct it. And then Stanley Kubrick kept calling him and saying, you should do this, you should do this, you should do this. And then Steven Spielberg said back to Stanley Kubrick, this is ridiculous. Clearly you want to direct this. Mm. You just direct it. And Stanley Kubrick was like, you're right, I should direct it. And then he died. So Steven Spielberg then said, okay, to honor my friend, I will direct it. So he directed it. And he didn't direct it in the style of Stanley Kubrick. I think he's too an established talent to do that. That would be a weird thing for him to do, to try and direct in the style of someone else. But he honored the intent of the screenplay. So I think he honored the intent of what Kubrick wanted, even though it still looks and feels and smells like a Steven Spielberg film. But it's a very dark film. It's an incredible film to watch right now as we're now dealing with AI, because what it deals with is what we're dealing with right now. But also, I'm just going to say about your texter just then. Your texter, being the person who texted, said, and at the end, the aliens arrive. Well, I'm going to actually make a correction, because I just listened to Steven Spielberg in a very long interview a few days ago. Mm-hmm. And he says those creatures at the end of AI are not aliens. Oh. They are robots. They are AI. They are what happens in the thousands of years after human beings have passed on, but computers are rebuilding themselves. So they are the natural evolution of the next phase, which is once we're gone and machines just keep building machines. So those are not aliens.
1: So this is a chatbot showing heart.
0: Yeah, those are, they're robots, but from 10,000 years in the future.
1: Scary stuff.
0: Yeah. So when they discover the little boy robot, they're like, oh my God, you're the OG robot. You're the OG AI.
1: Now, what's your favorite Steven Spielberg film? If there's one that we haven't talked about that you reckon should get a Guernsey on the show tonight, give me a call, 1-300-800-222. Suzanne Hill with you, and I've got CJ Johnson, our movie guy, in studio too. Someone else just saying, yeah, Raiders of the Lost Ark, okay. They preferred the Romancing the Stone movies, which weren't Spielberg, but I guess it's the same kind of action adventure film around the same time, weren't they?
0: Yeah, Romancing the Stone came in the wake of Raiders of the Lost Ark, and it was a clear attempt by another studio to cash in, and it was great. Yeah. I loved Romancing the Stone, and once again, I went with my dad to that as well, and we loved it, and we loved Kathleen Turner. it was very much like another studio trying to make the same money. It was weird.
1: Yeah.
0: Like Raiders of the Lost Ark briefly established a kind of film again, because of course it was an homage to the old action adventure serials of the 1930s, that kind of thing. And so there was Romancing the Stone, and then there was, I think, a TV show called Tales of the Gold Monkey or something. And there were a couple of films came out about, you know, King Solomon's Mines and Alan Quatermain and all that stuff. So the idea of adventurism in the 1930s came back into vogue in the wake of Raiders of the Lost Ark.
1: Mm. Let's talk about Jurassic Park from 1993.
0: Yeah, I mean, for a lot of people, and for a lot of people who are a bit younger than you and I, this is their great Spielberg film. And indeed, Jurassic Park was revolutionary. In the same way that Stanley Kubrick's 2001 revolutionized special effects in terms of spaceships and space travel, Jurassic Park definitely was the sort of OG revolutionary special effects movie about living creatures. You know, those dinosaurs looked better than anyone had done dinosaurs before, and they looked better than people had done apes before, and they looked better than people had done monsters before. You know what I mean? And those dinosaurs were a revolution, and it needed them to be, because you had to believe in them. You had to believe in the shark in Jaws, and you had to believe in E.T., and you had to believe in these dinosaurs. So it was a big swing, and it worked. Also, once again, it's got all the elements. It's got a family story. It's thrilling and adventurous. It's scary, but there's also comedy. It's got a great shot that I think is very representative of Steven Spielberg's genius, where he's doing so many things at once. And it's a classic shot from that movie. It's very simple, but it takes a genius to think of it. And so you've got people being chased by dinosaurs in a Jeep, and they're driving in the Jeep, and the dinosaurs are chasing behind them, and the dinosaurs are running really fast. And they're looking, and then they look in the rearview mirror, and the camera holds on the rearview mirror, and it holds on it long enough so that you can see this text that's written on the rearview mirror that says, and there's a dinosaur in the rearview mirror, and it says, objects in mirror are closer than they appear. And it holds on it long enough that the entire

0: audience reads it and then laughs. And I remember being in the audience and we all laughed about 4 seconds in because we read it and we got the joke. And it was genius. I mean, that is so clever.
1: Yeah, yeah, yeah. So Jay Johnson is here. Now, you said to me one of the themes that keeps coming up is Spielberg exploring AI and alien life forms. What are the other themes that are peppered throughout his films?
0: Divorce. He was a child of divorce, and so many of his films are actually about being the child of divorce. Close Encounters of the Third, and about a dad leaving a family. Close Encounters of the Third Kind, Richard Dreyfuss, you know, gets the calling. He starts to get this thing going on in his head, and basically his family, which includes a couple of little boys, I believe, and a mother, I'm like, Dad, you're going crazy. You've got to stop. I mean, remember, he starts making things out of potatoes. He starts building potato sculptures and stuff. He's seeing this mountain everywhere, da, da, da. And he leaves the family. He just high and dry walks out on the family. And then at the end of the film, he gets in the spaceship and goes up into space. And that's
1: an absent dad for you, hey?
0: And that's what happened to Spielberg,
1: yeah,
0: you know?
1: Right.
0: So then you've got E.T. the Extraterrestrial. Mm-hmm.

0: alien comes down and the boy makes friends with the alien because the boy's not go dad at home. He's in a divorced household. There's no dad around. Then you've got in Indiana Jones and the Last Crusade, you've got Indiana Jones reconnecting with an absent father who's always gone off and had adventures, played by Sean Connery. You've got multiple other examples of this going through and through and through, including right up to recently when Steven Spielberg, a few years ago in 2022, literally makes the autobiographical story of his own childhood called The Fablemans and finally puts it on the table and tells the story of his parents' disintegrating marriage and how it affected him and how to deal with it partly and partly because he was a Mozart-like prodigy and genius and drawn to it, he started being drawn to making movies.
1: So, I mean, was he commissioning scripts? Did he find these scripts? How did he

0: movie. I think he's got the only screenplay credit on that. And sometimes it was he developed ideas with people. So, for example, Disclosure Day, he wrote a 40-page treatment of a story, and then he sent that to this screenwriter, David Kep, and he said, you make it a screenplay. And then David Kep turned it into a screenplay, and Spielberg shot the screenplay. So he comes up with ideas often, but he's not really a sit around and work on the screenplay type guy. He'll often farm them out, and then he'll develop the screenplay with people, because he's often very prolific. His usual pace is really quite intense, which is about two films every 3 years, so about a film every year and a half. And considering he's making gargantuan movies, you know, movies that cost $150 million and take months to shoot and all of this, he's always in some state of pre-production. So there's not a lot of time for him to actually sit around and type. You know, he's got a lot more phone calls to make, basically, and Zooms to have.
1: Now, there's a few more from the 2000s that we haven't mentioned, such as Minority Report.
0: Oh, great film. Minority Report is a fantastic sci-fi film. It's Tom Cruise in a sci-fi setting, on the run, there's conspiracy. But the world building in that film is really good. It's a really great fun, if you like sci-fi stuff, you know, if you like people doing things and going like, whoa, that's cool. So Minority Report is full of it. And it also, like all good sci-fi, some of it sort of come true. Some of the things that Tom Cruise does in that, some of the technology represented in that, we now are either using or can see that we're on the verge of using. So that's always fun in a sci-fi film.
1: Just looking through this list, there seem to be actors that he's drawn to work with too. I noticed Tom Hanks has been in quite a few of his movies, for example.
0: Yeah, there's Harrison Ford, there's Tom Hanks, I think Liam Neeson might show up a few times. I'm wondering who else. Absolutely.
1: Daniel Craig's been in a couple.
0: Daniel Craig, yeah, that's a good one. Yeah, he's very good at picking, you know, I mean, he can get whoever he wants, essentially. And so he's very good at working with, he often works with people who are quite, you know, hot. Like he's working with Josh O'Connor in Disclosure Day, and Josh O'Connor is kind of one of the hot young actors at the moment. He's not actually, the Josh O'Connor character in Disclosure Day is a really underwritten part and he doesn't get to do much. The lead in Disclosure Day is Emily Blunt and she's fantastic. And it's really interesting. You can see sort of this idea of Steven Spielberg saying like, she's really good. I'd like to work with her. And he's given her a meaty role. Mm. It's a fabulous role. And he always gets really good performances out of actors. So,
1: 2002's Catch Me If You Can.
0: That's a really terrific film. There he's working with Leonardo DiCaprio and Christopher Walken playing
1: and Tom Hanks.
0: Leonardo DiCaprio's father and Tom Hanks. Yes, yeah. That's a really fun movie. I remember reading the book. The book was an autobiography of this con man. It's a movie about a con man and how he writes these bad checks and how he also disguised himself. Like he did outrageous things. Like he managed to convince people he was a doctor and he worked in a hospital, and he managed to convince people that he was an airline pilot and he managed to fly planes. Like outrageous stuff. And so Steven Spielberg made this film, and Tom Hanks is the guy who's on the trail of Leonardo DiCaprio's character. It's a really, really fun film.
1: Yeah, this is a scene from Catch Me If You Can. In it, FBI agent Carl Hanratty, who is Tom Hanks, finally tracks down the elusive con man Frank Abagnale Jr., only to find himself outwitted once again.
2: FBI, come out of the bathroom.
3: Hands on your head.
4: Oh, that's the new IBM Selectric.
2: Put your hands on your head.
4: A print type in 5 seconds.
2: Shut up.
4: Pop out the ball.
2: Put your hands on your head. Put your hands.
4: You know, he's got over 200 checks here.
2: Hands on your head!
4: Drafting. He even has little payroll envelopes addressed to himself.
2: Put it down. Drop it!
4: Relax. You're late, all right? My name's Allen, Barry Allen, United States Secret Service. Your boy just tried to jump out the window. My partner has him in custody.
2: I don't know what you're talking about.
4: What, you think the FBI are the only ones on this guy? I mean, come on. Come on, he's dabbling in government checks here. I've been following a paper trail on this guy for months now. Hey, you mind taking that gun out of my face? Please, really. I mean, it makes me nervous.
1: Yeah, that one from Catch Me If You Can. Just to list some of them, we've got about 5 minutes left. So if you do have a movie that we haven't mentioned that you want to talk about, 1-300-800-222 or 0467-922-722. Munich, The Adventures of Tintin in 2020.

0: 2011, Lincoln from 2012, Bridge of Spies.
1: That, that was a good one.
0: Yeah, the Gary Power story. We've actually talked about that a bit on our history segment lately. The BFG, The Post, West Side Story. So there are so many of them. So, CJ, a favourite Spielberg from each decade.
2: A favourite Spielberg from each decade. Okay. In the 1970s, you've got the contenders are Jaws and Close Encounters of the Third Kind. I'm going to go with Close Encounters of the Third Kind. The 1980s, your contenders are Raiders of the Lost Ark, E.T. I'm going to go with, that's the hardest choice of all, Raiders of the Lost Ark. I mean, there are others. These are just the ones in contention. There are plenty of others, 36 films in total. The 1990s, I guess the contenders are Jurassic Park and Schindler's List and Saving Private Ryan. I've got to go with Schindler's List. It's a phenomenal film. The 2000s, AI, Minority Report, Catch Me If You Can, War of the Worlds and Munich. I'm going to go with AI. The 2010s, I suggest you've got Lincoln, Bridge of Spies, and, well, of those two, and I'm going to go with Lincoln. And the 2020s, you've got West Side Story, The Fablemans, and Disclosure Day, and of those three, The Fablemans. The Fablemans is really great, and if you haven't seen The Fablemans, it's his smallest film. It's an intimate family drama about, you know, his parents getting divorced and him picking up a movie camera and making little movies at home when he was 12 years old. It's really, really lovely, and it's honest. It's his life.
0: JB in Adelaide just says The Colour Purple was my favourite. That was from 1985.
2: That's a lovely film. There are very few duds. In fact, there
0: are. Actually, I was going to ask, are there any?
2: Some people think the BFG isn't a particularly good movie. I watched it. It was fine. You know, I've read the Brodar book. It's okay. Some people don't like War Horse. I must admit I haven't seen it. Mm. As your caller so eloquently said, some people don't like Hook. I haven't seen it. Some people don't like Indiana Jones and the Kingdom of the Crystal Skull, and that's kind of fair enough. You know, it was sort of unnecessary. So these are films that some people don't like, but I don't think any of them are universally considered bad movies.
0: Yeah.
2: Do you know what I mean? I don't think he's got that in him to make a bad, bad movie.
0: So where would you place him in the history of cinema?
2: Well, he's the most successful. I mean, there's no doubt about that when you look at things like combined box office influence,
0: even if there's only three Oscars,
2: you know, all of that. Yeah, he is the most successful filmmaker of all time, if you look at box office, I suppose. And I would suggest he's up there with only Alfred Hitchcock as the most famous filmmaker of all time. I think those two, in terms of name recognition, are so much higher than everyone else's. I mean, even people like Scorsese and Kubrick come much below. I mean, to the point where Disclosure Day, the bus stop posters, they don't have Emily Blunt or Josh O'Connor. It just says Spielberg,
0: right.
2: Disclosure Day. You know what I mean? That's only Hitchcock level. And then in terms of quality, I mean, he's right up there. I mean, he's not my favorite director. I think but I think he's the guy that everyone can love. And then the more films you watch, the more you become a cinephile, then you start, you know, he makes steak or burgers and everyone likes steak and burgers. But then you start finding that maybe you like Tata de Boeuf, you know, or maybe you actually, you know, like liver, and you go off and find that you prefer Kubrick or you prefer Hitchcock or you prefer Truffaut or whatever. But everyone also likes steak. Do you see what I mean? He's a broadest church possible.
0: Yeah. Jim says, no mention of 1941. Well, Jim, thank you. We have mentioned 1941 now, but I'm afraid that's about it. Is the news is bearing down on us. CJ, thank you for coming in and talking Spielberg with us tonight.
2: Take care.
0: There is CJ Johnson, who is our regular movie guy. He was last year's president of the Critics' Jury at the Cannes Film Festival. He lectures on cinema. He leads international cinema tours. And he is vice president of the Film Critics Circle of Australia. Get your dancing shoes on, maybe your sports shoes. We are going to hear some World Cup anthems in the playlist next hour.
3: ABC News with Andrew Kaloupas. Relief at the fuel bowser is set to continue next month, with the federal government extending the fuel excise discount. The Albanese government cut the fuel excise in half at the beginning of April in response to soaring prices due to the war in the Middle East and the closure of the key oil waterway, the Strait of Hormuz. The 50% cut to the excise was due to expire at the end of this month, but will now be extended at a lower rate. The excise discount will be reduced from 32 cents to 16 cents per litre between the 1st of July and the 2nd of August, before being phased out altogether. The heavy vehicle road user charge, which has been free since April, will rise to a still discounted rate of 16 cents a litre until August. West Australia's chief veterinary officer says there's no evidence a deadly strain of bird flu has been established in Australia, but authorities are prepared if it does. Two seabirds found near death on a beach in the state's far south have returned a positive result for avian influenza. One was confirmed to have had the deadly H5 strain, with results on the other pending. It has the potential to cause mass die-offs in animal populations. Dr. Michelle Roden says because the six birds were migratory, it does not mean the disease is established or spreading on the mainland yet.
1: If you look internationally, you know, it has caused some devastating impacts. It's quite a sobering situation here, and we do need to prepare ourselves for how it might impact our wildlife.
3: The farming industry says it is prepared for any potential outbreak of the deadly H5 bird flu strain. Chris Groves from the National Farmers Federation says primary producers are waiting for testing and tracing results.
4: People have got to bear in mind that we've had a lot of experience dealing with other strains of avian influenza. It's a wait and see game at the moment, but this discovery, it has flicked the switch on a major program of watching to try and work out where this disease is and where the potential is for it to go.
3: At least 16 people are reported to have been killed in Israeli strikes in southern Lebanon, despite a ceasefire agreed on Friday between Israel and Iran-backed Hezbollah. There are fears the ongoing clashes could derail the broader peace framework between the US and Iran. With more, the BBC's John Donison.
5: Any pledge of a ceasefire has to be taken with a pinch of salt, given that all previous promises have failed to end the fighting. Now, yesterday, the Vice President of the US, J.D. Vance, pulled out of a trip to Switzerland to start the negotiations with the Iranians. There are some reports this morning that the US Special Envoy, Steve Witkoff, is travelling to Geneva today to meet with the Iranian Foreign Minister. But the ongoing violence is an indication of how fragile these negotiations are, and we've got 2 months to negotiate a broader deal between Iran and the United States.
3: Bolivia's President Rigo Paz says his declaration of a state of emergency is designed to restore freedom in the country. The declaration allows the military to clear blockades and restore order after protests brought the economy to a halt over the last 50 days. The protests erupted after Mr. Paz scrapped long-standing fuel subsidies, causing prices to spike. He says the declaration is a positive move for the nation.
6: Quiero que los bolivianos comprendan algo fundamental.
7: I want Bolivians to understand something fundamental. This is not a state of emergency designed to restrict people's lives. It's exactly the opposite. It's a state of emergency designed to restore people's freedom.
3: To sport, and in the NRL, an extra time field goal from captain Steve Crichton has seen Canterbury-Bankstown defeat Manly 13-12 at Stadium Australia. Here's Brett Sprigg.
8: After a tight first half, visitors led 8-6 at the break. The Bulldogs would go ahead with Lockie Galvin's try midway through the second half. Scores were levelled when Lehi Papawati scored his second try for Manly, and it stayed that way after 80 minutes. But in the 82nd minute, the Bulldogs skipper hit the field goal from 30 metres out to register their sixth win of the campaign. Earlier, the Gold Coast Titans beat Penrith 19-18 thanks to a Zane Harrison field goal in the dying seconds. And the Dolphins beat West Tigers 36-22. Brett Sprigg, ABC Sport, Sydney.
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0: It's a World Cup-themed edition of The Playlist tonight. We can try to forget about this morning's game. Instead, tonight we're going to focus on remembering some of the songs that have been front and centre at World Cups past, the ones that have really got everybody up and dancing and feeling like they're at one great big football-themed love-in. So you might not remember all of the details of who won past Cups, but I bet you remember this.

Yeah, long after the final whistle has blown and the champions have been crowned, the World Cup anthems live on, especially Ricky Martin's Cup of Life. This year has been a little bit of a different story, though. Not

0: Yeah, this FIFA World Cup song, Lighter, which is by American country artist Jelly Roll and Mexican singer Karen Leon, hasn't delivered the energy and passion that we've come to expect. In fact, it's been kind of swapped out just ahead of the main event beginning. Well, tonight we're going to do a deep dive through some of the best World Cup songs over the years. Now, to guide you through some of the classics, I've got with me Brent Keogh, who specialises in world music at the University of Technology in Sydney. Brent, hello. Good evening.
1: Hello, thank you so much for having me.
0: Well, have you got World Cup fever, or does your interest start and finish with the music?
1: No. I'm hook, line and sinker okay. into the World Cup fever.
0: You've got a fevered brow.
1: Yeah, you're totally. Right into go Aussies.
0: Is having a tournament anthem unique to soccer World Cups?
1: No, I don't think it's unique to soccer World Cups, but I think there's certainly been a pairing of that music with soccer and... Actually, sorry, I should say football, shouldn't I?
0: Well, we've got an Aussie audience.
1: And that's true. They'll understand what I'm saying. But that's actually been a really intentional thing from FIFA's end since 2021. They had an official sort of policy going forward about pairing music with the World Cup. So, and the whole thing, like it or not, from a sort of globalist perspective, the whole thing was to try to... you know, unite people together with football, with music, different people from different nations and cultures and what have you. For all its imperfections, that's the kind of aim.
0: Yeah. So it's called the World Game because it is played far and wide. There are 48 countries in this year's competition. Does the music tend to reflect that over the years then?
1: Definitely. I think there's often a local flavour in the particular anthem or the official songs. There's often an official song and then there's an anthem. Certainly since the 1990s. Prior to that, it's a bit more ad hoc. But after the 1990s, there's a bit more of a here's the official song, here's the official anthem, and then here's an album that goes out with a whole bunch of other songs. But the official songs, the official anthems often have something of the local host country in the song. And sometimes the songs get criticised if they don't have enough of that local flavour. So I actually think it's one of the really interesting things is that tension between the local and the global as it gets expressed in these anthems.
0: Yeah. All right. Well, we are going to start with an absolute classic. I'm not sure how many people realise this song's connection to the World Cup. I actually didn't until we sat down to chat. How did Queen's We Are The Champions become a World Cup song?
1: That's a really good question. I think so when I was... doing some research on this, I think in 1978, Team Canada, their World Field Lacrosse team, was the first to kind of adopt it as a sporting song. And then obviously we're so used to seeing it across all different types of pop culture media. We've seen it in, you know, the Mighty Ducks, it's in High Fidelity, it's in Ted Lasso, you know.
0: They play it when we win at trivia.
1: Exactly,
0: on a Tuesday
1: yeah,
0: night.
1: Totally. Yeah. So I think in 1994 it was adopted for the FIFA World Cup then as part of the official album. And yeah, I think that was the sort of beginning of the association of it with.
0: Yeah, it became the official set theme song for the 1994 World Cup, which was hosted by the US, who of course wanted to go out with something already saying they were the champions before the tournament.
1: Although, I think it's a more inclusive we, you know, which I think we'll get to when we start talking about Lighter.
0: Have a listen, Queen and We Are The Champions.

0: It's Queen and We Are the Champions. Nightlifers, did you know that that was chosen by FIFA to as the official theme song for the 1994 World Cup that was hosted by the US? What we're doing tonight on the playlist is we are running you through, with a nod to obviously the World Cup on at the moment, World Cup songs over the years. And Brent Keogh is with you, a musician and lecturer in music at the University of Technology in Sydney. So what was happening before 1990? Because I think that's when FIFA decided not just to choose songs, but also to start commissioning songs for the World Cup.
1: Yeah, so I think there's a real kind of moment in the 90s in which that pairing of music and football becomes official. Mm. Prior to that, I think songs can kind of become football anthems in a sort of fan sense, but not that sense of, okay, we're intentionally doing this. Mm.
0: So before it's maybe been something organic. I mean, the way that we see that, you know, Down Under is just perennially an Australian anthem just because, you know, fans made it so. Yeah, so I think 1990, as I said, was the first one. Actually, just harking on Queen for a moment, because some of these tracks that we're going to hear, they're very much, they've got a lot of energy, you know, people can dance to them. But Queen is a bit of an outlier, isn't it?
1: Yeah, I think we will see some kind of genre diversity. I tried to choose songs that had a bit more of a diversity across genres. Mm. But, yeah, particularly this We Are the Champions, it's a much slower, we were just talking about it in the break, a much sort of slower tempo. It actually, its tempo is more akin to what lighter is as opposed to, say, like, you know, something from Shakira. But I think this one works. Like, it's that big rock anthem. Mm. It's super singable. And everyone just
0: get your lighters out, get your arm around somebody.
1: Absolutely.
0: Let's enjoy. Okay, so before 1990, there was, as you were saying, a kind of much more of a kind of things just happened more organically. Tell us about the one that we're going to hear now from 1966.
1: Okay, we're going to listen to some Lonnie Donegan, World Cup Willie. So this is Lonnie Donegan was a big influence actually on the Beatles. So he was an influence on the Quarrymen before the Quarrymen became the Beatles. He played British skiffle, and this song came out sort of, his career was waning. It was a bit of a lifeline for him, you know, sort of mid-60s, so 1966, peak Beatles. And World Cup Willie is named after Willie the Lion, who was the first kind of mascot, official kind of FIFA mascot. So it's the eighth World Cup, England wins, and here comes, you know, World Cup.

0: I mean, you can hear that going off in England in 1966,
1: absolutely,
0: can't you? World Cup Willy from Lonnie Donegan. That didn't really relaunch his career, though, did it?
1: No, he didn't, unfortunately for him. But I think that song is important from a legacy perspective because it's sort of recognised as the first World Cup song, certainly thematically. Yeah.
0: And, I mean, the mascot World Cup Willy, the cartoon that became a marketing sensation, I've just looked it up. There's still a website. You can go and look at old pocket watches and mugs from 1966.
1: Yeah, burn your money.
0: Exactly. Okay, well, that was our flashback pre-1990. We're going to stick to the 90s and beyond now. So what do you reckon, Brent, makes a good official anthem?
1: Well, that was a nice little segue. I think the next song that we're going to look at is often voted the best World Cup song and perhaps the measure by which all other World Cup songs are measured. We're going to be looking at A Cup of Life.
0: Ricky Martin, 1998.
1: What I think is interesting about this one is that it's the first time that you get a song, a World Cup song, where the local sort of flavour is eschewed in favour of a much more kind of globalist vision. It didn't just represent the host country, so it's much more, the appeal is much more global.
0: Which country do you remember was the night?
1: France.
0: It's in France.
1: Yeah. Which is English, because it's interesting because he's, you know, it's a very much a Spanglish kind of song.
0: Yeah.
1: So you don't get the kind of the French thing. Or he sings Allez, Allez, Allez, I think at one point, but you know, whatever.
0: Yeah.
1: But there's energy in this one, which I think is the intoxicating thing about it. It's got that Latin pop, it's got this kind of globalist vision and it's pumping.
0: And so it is often ranked as the best. Do you agree?
1: Well, no, I think I'd be going more for a Shakira song. Yeah.
0: Is that just personal preference? Or?
1: Yeah, it's personal preference. But I love the song.
0: Okay. Let's have a listen. Ricky Martin, Pablo Flores and The Cup of Life.

0: It's Ricky Martin and Cup of Life. It was the 1998 World Cup anthem held in France after FIFA requested Ricky Martin to be the singer for that. It was then written by Luis Gomez Esclar, Desmond Child and Draco Rosa. And we've got Brent Keogh in with us. He's a musician and lecturer in music at the University of Technology. He's taking us through some of these World Cup songs. A couple of notes on this one. So that was 1998. And this is also an era, isn't it, Brent, when there's this kind of explosion in Latino music. Was this song one of the starting points for that, or more a reflection of that?
1: No, I think this was sort of the starting point. This was kind of the door that opened up that whole Latin explosion in the late, 1998 onwards. Mm. You had Santana come back out, you know, sort of a rebirth of Santana. You had Marc Anthony, Jennifer Lopez, Shakira comes out. So there's this real, I think we were even talking about sort of Gloria Estefan as well, as another kind of figure that emerges at that sort of pop global level. This was a really, really big moment, especially the Grammy performance of this song onwards.
0: And you also were just saying while we were listening to it that the beat in that song turns up in a lot of different World Cup songs.
1: Yeah, so it's a very generic beat that you'll find across all different cultures. There's an Arabic version of it that you find in lots of different places, but it's that boom, chup, boom, chup, boom, chup, boom, chup, boom. So it's like the Denbo rhythm is one of the names for it. So,
0: Denbo rhythm.
1: Yeah. That you find in like reggaeton.
0: Okay.
1: But I think in some of the other songs that we'll listen to, you'll hear either that rhythm or you'll hear kind of like slight variations on it.
0: Mm. And again, it's what we're saying off air as we were listening, though. But I mean, the second that song starts, you're in a stadium,
1: absolutely,
0: aren't you? You're moving your feet. There's a crowd all around you.
1: There's a guy with the drums next to you. There's a guy with a whistle next to you. There's that noise. There's a cacophony, but it's kind of all together as well.
0: Yeah. You're on Nightlife. It's Suzanne Hill with you. We're doing World Cup songs. Well, most anthems lean heavily into pop music. This next one for the 2006 FIFA World Cup actually gets quite operatic. Tell us about The Time of Our Lives.
1: Yeah, so this one's interesting, certainly from a genre perspective, because it doesn't have that sort of World Cup energy that people, I think, would now expect of a World Cup song. From a genre perspective, we're looking at kind of operatic pop. It's much slower in terms of its tempo. But I think you can still kind of see some of the influences of Ricky Martin. So you still get some Spanish thrown in there, mix of English and Spanish. It's also not a song about the host country. So in that year, it was hosted in Germany in 2006. And I think they also kind of

0: lean into that sense of a collective we. So one of the lyrics is, you know, we'll find the glory in the end. It's very like kind of generic, but there is much more of that sense of an appeal to the collective as opposed to...
1: So it doesn't have a German vibe. We've got Il Divo as one of the performers, yes. which is an Italian
0: totally.
1: Group. Right.
0: And Tony Braxton.
1: And Tony Braxton.
0: Yeah.
1: All right. Let's see what you think Nightlife is. The Time of Our Lives, Il Divo and Tony Braxton.

0: Toni Braxton and Il Divo, The Time of Our Lives. That one was used at the 2006 World Cup, which was held in Germany. We're talking World Cup songs tonight with Brent Keogh, who's a musician and a lecturer in music at the University of Technology. It also was reminiscent for me, too, of Time to Say Goodbye. You know, the Sarah Brightman, Andrea Bocelli song ended up becoming the kind of anthem of the 92 Barcelona Olympics.
1: That kind of duet
0: and a big build and lots of big feelings.
1: Big 90s ballad.
0: But they're so different in the kind of energy when you place the Ricky Martin next to that and you think they're both World Cup songs, just such different moments in the World Cup, you would imagine.
1: Yeah, I'm feeling very emotional right now.
0: Yes. we were dancing flamenco cadence,
1: the slow tempo. I feel like I need something to G me up.
0: Right. Well, we've got Shakira next. She should do the job. Now, this is song is perhaps Ricky Martin's biggest rival for best World Cup song, Shakira with Waka Waka. Why is it the Colombian artist seems so well suited to World Cup songs?
1: That's a good question. I think maybe it's just that Latin sort of connection that, you know, we get from particularly from Ricky Martin onwards. And obviously, a lot of those Spanish-speaking, a lot of those Latino countries love their football, so it plays into that.
0: Yeah, and she's very good at naturally mixing sounds from different parts of the world into her music.
1: Absolutely. So in this case, we're looking at a collaboration with Afrobeat artists. Freshly Ground was the South African band that collaborated on this. She did get some criticism for not, and not just her, but some of the other artists around this time for not including more of the local flavour of South African bands, which maybe that's something we can come back to, that just that, you know, that play between the global and the local. But yeah.
0: All right, Shakira and Waka Waka.

0: Shakira and Waka Waka, which was used for the 2010 World Cup, which was held in South Africa, obviously. Now, I mean, I was just thinking though, Brent, I mean, most of the other tracks don't even mention where the game is. I mean, she actually says Africa, that criticism that the song isn't African enough.
1: Yes, absolutely. It's an interesting thought, especially as we sort of look at some of the other songs that are to come, that tension between the global and the local. Obviously, you got a big star like Shakira, you got a big star like Ricky Martin, so these are the ones that are selling, you know, the songs. But then it's, how does that play out in the interactions with the local and the local musicians and the songwriters and what have you?
0: So. And, I mean, does FIFA really have a vision for all of that and what the relationships are between, you know, the people, the place, the music, or do they just want a hit? Do they just want something with energy?
1: Look, far be it from me to say that FIFA is a corrupt organisation.

0: I think obviously there's a commercial angle, but you know, if we think of them at their very best, I think there is a sort of a let's try and include the world. Yeah.
1: Brent Keogh is here, musician and lecturer in music at the University of Technology in Sydney. We're talking about World Cup songs. Having listened to the Shakira, which I know is your favourite, Brent, I'm still going...
0: That's not my favourite Shakira song.
1: Oh, it's the later Shakira.
0: Yeah.
1: Oh, the new one. Is it?
0: Okay, we'll get there.
1: I'm still going for Ricky Martin's The Cup of Life. I just think it's bigger. I think it's got just more energy. It's louder.
0: It's definitely bigger, yeah.
1: Okay, we are going to move now to We Are One, Olé Olá, with Pitbull and Jennifer Lopez from 2014. So this is from Brazil.
0: So it was during the Brazilian, when Brazil was hosting the World Cup in 2014. Interestingly, you've got co-writes on here too. So Sia, you get a, you know, Aussie shout out, and Circuit, who is the producer on Lighter. When we come to that, so
1: which is the song from this year,
0: which we won't mention, you know. Probably,
1: All right, so what's to listen to in this one? Did this one get told that it wasn't Brazilian enough? Also,
0: actually, it was, and they actually changed the song. So if you go onto YouTube and you watch the official video, they've actually added a lot more kind of a rhythmic element. In the sort of collaboration with this Afro-Brazilian group, Alodum. So if you look at the Alodum mix, that one is the one that's kind of been more Brazilianified, for want of a better term. and I think that was more more widely accepted or appreciated.
1: Here's We Are One, Olé Olá, Pitbull and J-Lo from 2014.

0: Ella, Pitbull and J-Lo, that is from 2014, when the World Cup was held in Brazil. We're talking World Cup songs on Nightlife tonight. Brent Keogh is here with me, musician and lecturer in music at the University of Technology in Sydney. It's Nightlife with Suzanne Hill. It's obviously great to have a big name like J-Lo. I guess that's kind of essential when FIFA pick who they're going to get to do it, that it's someone with a name. What does it do for the artists? Do you think it's a huge boost for them too, to do the World Cup?
1: Absolutely. Big boost to their careers.
0: Yeah. The next one on the playlist is Haya Haya, which incorporates North African folk traditions. Talk to us about this one.
1: Yeah, so we're skipping forward a little bit here. And I should mention too, in between this period, in 2021, FIFA actually launched this FIFA Sound, and it included a podcast that they launched. But it's a really kind of intentional strategy in terms of pairing music with the World Cup. So I've got this quote here from this is from the FIFA chief commercial officer Kay Madati at the time, saying, "By bringing together voices from the Americas, Africa and the Middle East," so talking about Haya Haya, "this song symbolizes how music and football can unite the world." So I think that's the kind of, that's the vision at least, rightly or wrongly. Trying to bring in different parts. So here we've got artists, from Trinidad, Nigeria, and Qatar, sort of working together to create this single. And I think, yeah, they want you to hear all those different influences sort of as this kind of melange in the same song. That real kind of appeal to the global, football is the world game.
0: Yeah, and maybe there's something in it for everybody too, you're listening to this. Even as we were just, all the songs are still in English, but they've got all these nods to the host countries and to other cultures as well. So Trinidad Cardona and Haya Haya.

0: Hiya, Hannah. Say that again. Hiya, hiya. Trinidad Cardona and Davido from the 2022 World Cup, the one which was held in Qatar. We're talking World Cup songs here tonight. So, look, with all of the hits in mind that we've just heard, we then come to this year's anthem, which started out being Lighter by Jelly Roll and Karen Leon. And it's effectively, Brent, kind of been swapped out because there's not enough excitement about it. So where does this song go wrong?
1: Where does it go wrong? Okay, so I feel a little bit bad because I wrote a piece in The Conversation and I was quite critical of the song and what have you. But if you were to hear this as any other kind of Jelly Roll song, you probably wouldn't have thought twice. Like, it's just it's a very typical country pop rock, you know, song. It's very him. I just think he was maybe the wrong pick for the World Cup. It feels like a kind of a return to that kind of parochial national interests first at the expense of the global, a kind of an inwardness that seems to reflect the sort of political climate as well at the moment. So I think, and fans picked up on that. So they listened to this song just going, like, where is that kind of that World Cup rhythm that we've been listening to, you know, for the last hour? They just didn't feel it in this song. And to be honest, as I've been listening or watching the World Cup, I haven't heard this song played once. You know, it's Die Die or it's whatever, but I've never heard this song being played.
0: It's got religious lyrics too. I mean, is that a bit out of place for a game that has players and fans of very different religions?
1: I think they're vague enough that you could get away with it, but, and there have been other World Cup songs that have kind of had some religious allusions or imagery. I think the thing with this one is, you know, Jelly Roll is known for having his own sort of personal conversion story, which was quite dramatic. But again, it feels like it's more tied to his own individual experience. It's the individual over the collective. And I just think with all those other World Cup songs that we've listened to so far, there's that real, maybe with the exception of Lonnie Donegan, there's that appeal to the global. Whereas this one, it seems very much more about the individual and, yeah, I think fans reacted badly to that.
0: Okay, Nightlifers, have a listen. Let me know what you think about this track, Lighter, which was sort of, you know, it's been shoved out of the way as the official World Cup anthem in favour of Shakira, which we will also hear. Let me know what you think of this one and whether you think it does have redeeming features as a World Cup song.

0: Jelly Roll and Karen Leon Leiter, the official, well, until recently, World Cup anthem for this year. I don't think lyrically, musically, I can't see why you'd want to sing that, Brent, at a World Cup match.
1: No, I don't think so, especially when, you know, you're surrounded by people, you're getting amped up to cheer your team on. It's, you know, we were saying in the break, it's very individually kind of focused.
0: There's only I.
1: Yeah, there's one mention of like boots being tied up, but apart from that, there's like no kind of soccer references.
0: Okay.
1: It's a missed penalty shot, that is.
0: Could be a yellow card or an own goal even.
1: Own goal.
0: Shakira has returned to save the day. So was she roped in at the last minute or was the song already written?
1: No, I think the song was already, it was already written. So the Leiter was the first single and then I think this is the official song for the World Cup.
0: Mm. So it's a collaboration with Burna Boy. Who is he? What does he bring to the song?
1: That's a good question. So he's from Nigeria. And again, I think that they're trying to bring that. So it's more than just Shakira. It's more than just the sort of the Latin connection. Mm. We're trying to bring all these different elements from around the world into this song. And I think that's the thing that Daya Daya does that Leiter doesn't do. So Leiter's very much this kind of like inward focus. And I think this is maybe why I think Daya Daya is, I'm going to say it's my favourite. Maybe because Leiter was so bad and then Daya Daya comes through. But you've also got like Ed Sheeran as a songwriter on this particular piece. So it's interesting. There's a lot of different names contributing to this.
0: All right. Well, I must admit, I don't think I've had a good listen to Daya Daya yet. So I will be comparing this with Ricky Martin's Cup of Life, which is my number one. But this brings us to the end of the road. So, Brent, thank you so much for coming in tonight and taking us through these World Cup songs. Brent Keogh is a lecturer at the University of Technology in Sydney, where he specialises in world music. And here is Shakira and Daya Daya along with Burna Boy.

0: ABC News with Andrew Kaloupas. Relief at the fuel bowser is set to continue with the federal government extending the fuel excise discount. Here's Harry Buttenshaw.
1: The Albanese government cut the fuel excise in half at the beginning of April in response to soaring prices due to the war in the Middle East and the closure of the key oil waterway, the Strait of Hormuz. The 50% cut to the excise was due to finish at the end of this month, but will now be extended at a lower rate. The excise discount will be reduced from 32 cents per litre to 16 cents between the 1st of July and the 2nd of August, before being phased out completely. The heavy vehicle road user charge, which has been free since April, will rise to a still discounted rate of 16 cents per litre until August.
0: Iran's Joint Military Command has announced that the Strait of Hormuz has been closed again, citing Israeli attacks in Lebanon, US bad faith and its clear breach of its commitments by failing to end the war. The latest developments come after Israeli strikes in southern Lebanon killed at least 16 people, hours after a ceasefire agreement had been reached. The BBC's Hugo Bushega with more.
2: If there was ever a ceasefire in Lebanon, it didn't last long. This morning, waves of deadly Israeli airstrikes took place across the south and the eastern Bekaa Valley, both areas where Hezbollah has a strong presence. In one of the attacks, a family of four was killed. In another, a soldier of the Lebanese National Army, which is not a party to the conflict, was killed. The Israeli military said it was hitting what it described as targets linked to Hezbollah, and that this was in response to attacks by the group against Israeli troops occupying parts of southern Lebanon.
0: The federal agriculture minister says it's unclear whether bird flu has already spread to native wildlife populations. Testing has confirmed two migratory birds found near death on a beach in West Australia's southern coast were infected with avian influenza, and one of them had the deadly H5N1 strain. It means the highly pathogenic virus has now been detected on every continent and could cause mass casualty events for bird species and some bird-eating mammals. Julie Collins says while poultry farms are also threatened, plans are in place to combat the outbreak.
3: I do want to reiterate that at this stage it's two birds in an isolated area in Western Australia, and we're doing the investigations. Certainly we have been working with the agriculture industry as part of the planning for this.
0: US President Donald Trump has doubled down on

0: on his claims that Italian Prime Minister Giorgia Meloni begged him to take a selfie at the G7 summit in France. Here's Tim Wharton.
1: In a post on Truth Social, Mr. Trump has repeated his claim that Giorgia Meloni requested a photo with him and accused her of not supporting US efforts to end Iran's nuclear program. The diplomatic spat started after Ms. Meloni accused the American president of fabricating a story about her after the US president told an Italian television channel that she had begged him to take a photo with her at the summit in France. The Italian Prime Minister hit back, saying she would never beg Mr. Trump to do anything. The American president shows no sign of backing down, though, with Mr. Trump claiming Ms. Meloni is doing poorly in popularity ratings in Italy. The president has also argued that Ms. Meloni is now trying to improve relations after what he described as a US military success against Iran.
0: African and Caribbean nations have demanded formal apologies from countries that benefited from transatlantic slavery, as well as debt relief and compensation. The demands are part of a 19-point reparations plan adopted at a three-day conference in the Ghanaian capital, Accra. The meeting also called for the restitution of looted cultural property and steps to address the specific brutalities inflicted on African women and girls during slavery. To sport, and in the AFL, Collingwood has defeated an injury-hit Port Adelaide by 27 points at the MCG. With the details, Corbin Middlemass.
2: Collingwood kicked the first two goals of the game before Port Adelaide fired back with the next five to lead by 19 points. But from that point on, Collingwood put their foot down, pulling off a 45-point turnaround, kicking nine of the next 10 and the last six goals of the game. Nick Dacos dominated with 41 disposals and a goal, while Jordan Ngoi had 26 and kicked three. Collingwood back inside the top 10 and back in the season. While it was a horror night for Port Adelaide, losing Asava Radicalia, Jack Lukosius and Ewan McKinley to injury before three-quarter time. Corbin Middlemass, ABC Sport, Melbourne.
0: And the Hurricanes are the 2026 Super Rugby champions after a devastating 60-5 win over the Chiefs in the grand final in Wellington. ABC News.
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8: Hello, Nightlifers. It is our quizzing hour. Time to play the pop quiz here on Nightlife. Welcome. If you've been listening to Saturday Night Country tonight, glad to have the whole Nightlife family back together. For quizzing next hour, we're going to, we will be continuing our Resting Places series where we've been visiting cemeteries in Australia and around the world. We're going to go visit a cemetery in Brisbane tonight. It's Balmoral Cemetery. Learn about some of the people who were buried there. We're also to reflect on the death of a tree, a very, very old tree in Sherwood Forest in England, which has been officially declared to have died. It's been standing there for 1,000 years in Sherwood Forest. Now, it's associated with the stories of Robin Hood. So we'll learn about that particular tree's long life and also what seems to have happened to it. Now, if you weren't listening to us last hour, you might not know we've just spent the hour listening to World Cup songs, official World Cup songs. Since 1990, FIFA has been commissioning these official anthems to be part of every World Cup. So we've been listening to some of those. At the end of the day, I think those of you who are texting in to tell me are basically saying, you agree with me, Ricky Martin's The Cup of Life is probably the best of the bunch. It has the energy. Chris says, songs recorded for the Soccer World Cups make for some unusually mediocre listening. The New Order and Ricky Martin World Cup songs are decent enough. The rest aren't very good. There was also a bit of controversy this year. The song that was officially commissioned, called Lighter by US country artist Jelly Roll, has kind of been pushed aside for a Shakira song because a lot of it wasn't really kind of gaining any traction with fans. And you lot kind of agreed. I enjoyed Morgan's comment. What did you say, Morgan? Good for a four-wheel drive.

0: that, I reckon. Absolutely not, says someone else. Nope, says Dabrilla. Great song. I don't know if it's a soccer song. Definitely not a World Cup song, says Dee. Not upbeat enough. Sarah says it's dreadful. Roscoe says it's more like a New Orleans funeral march. But thank you for all your contributions about the World Cup anthems that we were playing last hour. Now, if you do happen to want to get hold of the playlist, I have made another Spotify playlist for you. If you would like it, maybe you missed it and you'd like to have a listen to the World Cup anthems we talked about, maybe you really did enjoy all of those songs and you would like to hear them again, just SMS in 0467 922 702. Just pop playlist, please, or, you know, playlist on your SMS and Freya will get the playlist back to you. There was a huge response to last week's playlist, actually, featuring the Tom Waits songs. I was having a look at my account today. Goodness, a lot of people ended up downloading and saving the Tom Waits playlist. I've had a couple of listens to that during the week. It was really beautiful. Now, question one for you. The mop top haircut was made famous by which band in the 1960s? If you know the answer to that one, you can try and get on to take up the remaining four lines that are available on the board at the moment. 1-300-800-222. And I'll look forward to, yep, there you go, Ray in the Bay. Answer in that quickly. Very well done.
1: And children, here's today's first question. Listen carefully.

0: Yeah, in addition to Ray, Morgan, Maria, Di, Cam, Marie, you are all on it. Louise from Box Hill, let me see if I can get you on the phone. There you are. Hi, Louise.
1: Hi, how are you?
0: Doing well. How's your evening been?
1: Oh, good.
0: Excellent. Now, the mop top haircut, this is question one. It was made famous by which band in the 1960s?
1: Is it the Beatles?
0: It is the Beatles. Well done, Louise. Question two. I'm going to play you the fanfare for a major motion picture studio. I want you to tell me which studio this was.
1: Okay.

0: Louise, which major motion picture studio had that as its fanfare?
1: Is it MGM?
0: It is not MGM, no. Thanks, Louise.
1: Bye.
0: We have Joni in Preston. Evening, Joni, or morning, I should say.
2: Hi, Suzanne. Yeah, that World Cup chat was interesting. I was just thinking I'd really like to hear a South Korean World Cup song because they're currently making the world's most popular music, right? Like, they're kind of the new dominant force of pop music. So, like, I'd like to hear, like, a truly international song, I think, should come from South Korea, like, regardless of where it's at. Wouldn't that be interesting? I just think it would be interesting to hear their take on it.
0: It would. Now, apparently, at every World Cup, there's not just kind of the official anthem, but there's an album that comes out, and that has songs from artists from around the world. I'm just having a look at the one from this year to see if there is any South Korean. Nothing's jumping out at me that is obvious, but that would be interesting to hear. Yeah, I agree.
2: I'd just love to hear the K-pop machine try to turn out like one perfect song. I think they'd nail it. You know what I mean? I just think they'd be so good at it. Yeah.
0: Now, Janie, did you want to hear that fanfare again, or do you think you know what it is?
2: No, off my heart. 20th Century Fox.
0: It is 20th Century Fox. Well done, Janie. Janie, you a Sex and the City fan?
2: I've seen the two films, and I listened to the podcast The Worst Idea of All Time, where they watch both of those films like 52 times in a year. So, like, I know the films quite well, but I haven't watched the show.
0: Well, that's all right. All I want you to tell me is the names of the four main characters in Sex and the City.
2: Oh, no. Carrie. I should know this.
0: If you've watched the films that many times, you definitely should.
2: Carrie, Miranda, I can't think of the other two, but I know that's two of them. I know I've just helped someone out.
0: Yes, you're 50% right there, Joni.
2: Okay.
0: Talk to you another time. There's Joni, Justin in Frankston.
3: G'day, Suzanne.
0: Justin, you a Sex and the City kind of guy?
3: Sort of, but... You know, I haven't watched their movies, but I should know their four characters.
0: Have you watched the TV show?
3: Yes, I watched the TV show, but not the movie.
0: Well, I mean, it's the same in the movie as in the TV show, so it shouldn't matter. So okay, we've got Carrie, we've got Miranda. Who are the others?
3: The Cynthia?
0: It is not Cynthia, Justin, no. Trevor in Croydon Park.
4: Yeah, okay, so that... Just before I say, in 2002, Japan and South Korea co-hosted the World Cup, so there must be some record of, well, I don't know if K-pop or J-pop existed then, but there must be some record of appropriate songs there.
0: Now, the theme music for 2002 was Anthem by Vangelis.
4: Oh.
0: By a Greek composer.
4: Right.
0: That's interesting.
4: Very neutral.
0: Okay, now that was an instrumental piece, which was the main theme music. Okay, there was also an official vocal song, Boom, by American pop singer Anastasia. So it doesn't look like the K-pop people or any Koreans or Japanese got a say in it.
4: Right.
0: We may have to wait for another World Cup.
4: Meanwhile, I've been trying to rack my brain for the fourth one.
0: We've only got two so far. We've got Carrie and Miranda.
4: And I can add Samantha.
0: Samantha is correct.
4: And, okay, next please.
0: That's it?
4: Over to whoever.
0: Thanks, Trevor.
4: Thanks,
0: 1-300-800-222. Maybe Megan knows who the fourth Sex and the City character is. Hey, Megan.
5: Hello, how you going?
0: Megan, we have Carrie, we have Samantha, we have Miranda. Who are we missing?
5: Charlotte.
0: We are missing Charlotte. Nicely done, Megan. I want you now for question four to listen to the start of a hit from 1982. I want you to tell me the name of the song and the artist. Here we go. What's the song? Who's the artist?
5: Oh, that's a great question. I'm going to say Duran Duran. I have no idea.
0: Megan.
5: But I'm going to say Duran Duran because it's the only one I can think of from the 80s.
0: That's all right. Look, you knew your Sex and the City, so you've made a contribution to the flow of the pop quiz tonight. Thanks, Megan.
5: Thank you. Bye.
0: Bye. Not Duran Duran. What band, what's the name of the song? Karen in Altona. Hello, Karen. Do you want to hear it again?
6: No, I don't know it. I've just guessed a band. That's all I can do. In Excess?
0: Not In Excess, Karen.
6: Okay.
0: By Loz from Lynham. Loz.
7: Hey, little girl. I think it's the Great Ivor Davies Ice House. Hey, little girl.
0: Where will you go? Yes. Here's a bit more of Ivor singing, not me, because Ivor obviously is the man. Hey.

0: Okay, Loz, let us move on to question five. I want you to name the hit musical that has the following plot. A young man inherits his family's struggling shoe factory and unexpectedly teams up with Lola, a drag queen performer, to create a line of high-heeled boots for drag artists.
1: Oh, God. Well, if it's drag, it's probably pretty recent. It's not Cats. It's certainly not Jesus Christ Superstar. I mean, the shoe thing, I don't know, Fiddler on the Roof.
0: It is not Fiddler on the Roof. Thanks, Loz. There goes Loz. Not Fiddler on the Roof. What is this musical? Let's talk to Josh in North Beach. G'day, Josh.
2: Hi, Suzanne. How are you?
0: Doing well, Josh. How's your evening going?
2: Fantastic.
0: Excellent.
2: Really going to jump on the Dockers train? Cool, not yet.
0: So what's happened, Josh? Did you win?
2: 13 in a row, we are.
0: Oh, goodness me. Top of the ladder still?
2: Top of the ladder, game in hand. Well, I could not be happier. You and Philip should do a very special commentary for ABC Grandstand for an AFL game one day. It'll be like special ABC Nightlife ABC commentary Grandstand. I haven't thought of that through, but you could do it.
0: You keep saying this, Josh, but I fear that we would be entirely incompetent and not nearly as funny as Roy and HG. So I don't know about the idea, but anyway, I'll keep it in mind.
2: Yeah. All you need to do is just say what's happening. It's not hard.
0: Guy's got a ball, gives the ball to someone else.
2: Yeah.
0: Kicks it. It's a goal.
2: And then you've got two guys out back telling you you're experts, like Luke Ball, Alan Ranunaskis. And you can do it.
0: Maybe Phil and I can do a pilot, see how we go. Now, Josh, name the hit musical based on the 2005 film of the same name that has the following plot. A young man inherits his family's struggling shoe factory and unexpectedly teams up with Lola, a drag queen performer, to create a line of high-heeled boots for drag artists.
2: I don't know, but before I answer, are you going to come to telephone this year?
0: Josh, I don't think it's going to happen this year.
2: Oh, but please, I am talking
0: to the people about trying to get to Perth, but yeah, I don't know if it's going to happen.
2: One year, you've got to come. It's huge.
0: I know. Thanks, Josh.
2: One fuck, I'll have a go at this. Is it Priscilla?
0: No, that is a good guess, Josh, but it is not Priscilla, Queen of the Desert. I know there are certainly drag queens and boots in that one. Who's got it? Shane in Newcastle, Jan in Mornington, Julie from Gladstone Park, Mark in Mount Warren, Deb and Wendy and Kath and Moira and Ropey and Anne and Sharon. Yeah, lots of people know the answer to this one. Let's see. It's Trev in Surfers Paradise. G'day, Trev.
3: Hello, Suzanne.
0: Hello, Trev.
3: Oh, well. You're asking me a question about cross-dressing. My grandfather was a cross-dresser, and apparently he inspired the Dame Edna Everidge character.
0: What?
3: What? Yeah. He was an entertainer in World War II, and he used to do a female impersonator show, and then he took it to the clubs after the war, and apparently this is his story, and he was a liar. one day young Barry Humphries was there in the audience taking notes.
0: And do you believe him, Trev?
3: Oh, you're not going to doubt your dead grandfather. God, Henrietta was his character. And I only saw him play twice, but I heard tapes of his performances at Smoko's, and they were shocking. As a 10-year-old, I blush.
0: Oh, my goodness. Trev, it's amazing the things that come out.
3: I know. When you're as old as me, things have happened in the past that haven't happened to anybody else.
0: Quite right. Well, this is not what I was expecting to hear, that your grandfather influenced Dame Edna Everidge.
3: I could send you a photo.
0: Go on.
3: Well, I will, but not now. We're talking.
0: We are talking. Yes, it would be rude of you to stop talking to me and send the photo now. Well, all right, Trev, it sounds like this question could well be in your wheelhouse.
3: Look, at something Beach, and I thought Happy Beach, that's a penguin movie or something. Is it Sexy Boots?
0: You know, you're not so far off, but these boots are not sexy. I mean, they probably are, but they're not called that.
3: Well, it's in the eye of the beholder, isn't it? And if it is in the eye of the beholder, you can get it out with eye drops.
0: Trev, I look forward to the picture.
3: Thanks, Suzanne.
0: Oh, bye, Trev.

0: Stage fright.
1: Oh, okay. Well, Jackson can come on anytime he likes. We're very, you know, we've got regular 12-year-old callers, so we can certainly welcome Jackson along.
0: Jackson, you're on the air. Come on. Sorry. No, he's ran off into his bedroom.
1: Oh, it's all right. Look, it might take him a while to build up the courage, but that's okay. Well, I can't see us going anywhere. Question five, Jackson, you can have a go at it. Name the hit musical that has the following plot. A young man inherits his family's struggling shoe factory and unexpectedly teams up with Lola, a drag queen performer, to create a line of high-heeled boots for drag artists.
0: I was with the other guy that said Priscilla, Queen of the Desert, so I'm a bit lost on this one myself.
1: Well, Trev was half right. He said sexy boots, and I said the boots were not sexy.
0: Not sexy enough.
1: Is that your answer?
0: Yeah, sorry. Hang on. Oh, my brother's brain's ticking over, but his brother doesn't have much of a brain.
1: Jackson. I'm going to let... Not no, Jackson, you're the uncle. Uncle.
0: Yeah, boots.
1: Yeah, we've got the boots bit. Jackson, not Jackson, Jackson's uncle. I will let you go. And we'll see if somebody else can figure out what is going on with these boots. Vanessa and Cadden's.
2: Oh, hello, Suzanne. How are you going?
1: Hello.
2: Of course I know the answer to this, but... G'day to Trevor before I text him. So, g'day to Trev. Awesome. And so I know the answer.
1: Well, tell me the answer.
2: Oh, kinky boots.
1: Yes, the boots are kinky. They're not sexy. They're kinky.
2: Cross that line. You get to red. They have to be red. Oh, love it. And Cyndi Lauper then wrote the musical that came out of here.
1: Oh, did she? I did not know that.
2: Oh, there you go. Full of it. I'm full of it.
1: Honestly, look at where this has taken us tonight. It's just if someone was just tuning in, knowing nothing about this show and out of context, what a conversation they've stumbled into.
2: Oh, no.
1: Sexy, kinky boots and the way that Trev's grandfather inspired Dame Edna.
2: G'day, Trev. How funny. I was still giggling the last time he got kicked off.
1: When
2: do you remember?
1: I don't know.
2: Producer Freya kicked him off because she asked him, what are you up to tonight? And he was doing erotic nudes.
1: That is right.
2: That's
1: right.
2: She kicked him off. Hilarious. Oh, still laughing.
1: Yeah, well, now now you've made Freya put her hands over her head, face.
2: Freya,
1: no,
2: sorry.
1: That's okay.
2: I know. I'm still embarrassed too.
1: We've all got long memories here on the nightlife. Okay, let's get on to question six, Vanessa. Okay, I want you to listen to some famous organ music. It's played in Count Dracula movies and various horror films, and then I want you to tell me who composed it.

0: Who's the composer, Vanessa?
1: Beethoven.
0: It is not Beethoven.
1: Nuts. Good night.
0: Fare thee well, Vanessa. It was lovely to speak to you. Let's go to Bruce in McLaren's flat. Hello, Bruce.
2: Hello, how are you?
0: Bruce, would you like me to play that piece of music again?
2: You can, but I'm going to struggle. But
0: okay, well, it's not Beethoven, so if you'd like to have a guess at a composer.
2: I'm going to say Mozart.
0: It's not Mozart.
2: Mozart, all right.
0: All right, well, that's the top two gone. Thanks, Bruce. It's kind of like ruling out Macbeth and Hamlet, isn't it, when we do the Shakespeare question. I do have lines free, nightlifers, 1-300-800-222. Here's Rachel in Canberra. Hi, Rachel.
3: Hi. Good evening.
0: Would you like me to play it again?
3: No, I believe it's Johann Sebastian Bach.
0: It is Johann Sebastian Bach. Well done, Rachel.
3: Thank you.
0: Question 7 in our pop quiz tonight. Whose 2023 debut studio album was called The Rise and Fall of a Midwest Princess?
3: Would have been Taylor Swift, maybe?
0: It is not Tay-Tay.
3: That's the best I can do.

0: Thanks, Rachel.
1: Thank you.
0: Bye. Lines are free, 1300 800 222. Mark is in Port Pirie. G'day, Mark.
2: Yeah, hi, Sam. And what are you saying? Bit disappointed about the Soccer Woes.
0: Yes.
2: Yeah.
0: Did you get up and watch it, Mark?
2: And no, it was a bit too late, but I watched the replay.
0: Mm.
2: And the obvious probably thought Soccer Woes would have won, but now they got the last game next Friday. I heard they've got to beat them. If they don't, Soccer Woes will be out.
0: If we get a draw we can go through. My husband and I have talked a lot about the various maths today, but also we would stand a good chance of being one of the top eight of the third place getters in the group. So I think there's still a lot of hope.
2: Yeah.
0: Yeah, but it was to be beaten by the Americans like that, even with the own goal.
2: Anyway. It was so close. They could have got some tried, but they just couldn't get it in the...
0: They really shut us down. Now, question seven, Mark. Whose 2023 debut studio album was called The Rise and Fall of a Midwest Princess? Not Taylor Swift.
2: I'm not really much about modern music these days, but I don't know.
0: Okay, thanks, Mark. Nice to talk to you. Red's got it. So has Ruby in Melbourne. Amy's got it. Cam from Innaloo. Hannah in Sydney with a little bit of an autocorrect there, Hannah. What about Dave in Perth? Hi, Dave. Dave, whose debut studio album was called The Rise and Fall of a Midwest Princess from 2023? It was not Taylor Swift.
3: I've got no idea.
0: Mm.
3: I can't even think of anyone like modern-ish from 3 years ago.
0: Shall I let you go?
3: Yeah, let me go.
0: Okay. He's gone. I'm letting him go. Who knows this? Get on the phones. 1-300-800-222. Murray says the Americans needn't gloat too much. Their population is 13 times ours. Keith in Sippy Downs.
4: Good evening, Suzanne.
0: Greetings, Keith.
4: I'm more into Toccatas and Fugues by Bach in D minor. I have no idea what this particular question is about.
0: Right. Well, not a great question for you then, Keith.
4: No, thank you. No, I'm more into classical.
0: Fair enough. All right, thanks, Keith.
4: Thank you.
0: I know. It's a real, you have to be here for the right question for you, don't you? This is what we very deliberately mix everything up on the pop quiz so that, you know, if you're great at the 70s, that might get you a question or two, but then you have to skip to something else. Zoe in North Adelaide. Hi, Zoe.
5: Hi.
0: Zoe, whose 2023 debut studio album was called The Rise and Fall of a Midwest Princess?
5: I feel it's a Beyonce.
0: Oh, it's not Beyonce. No. Thanks, Zoe.
5: No worries.
0: Seriously, if you know, Dimitri's the last one standing. I have lots of free lines, especially for people who know the answer to this question. Hi, Dimitri.
6: Hello.
0: Who is this Dimitri? Do you know?
6: I do know. I had the privilege of seeing her perform earlier this year. We're looking for Chapel Roan.
0: We are looking for Chapel Roan. Well done, Dimitri. What was the concert like?
6: It was excellent, really. She played at the tail end of a one-day festival, but she did like a full hour and a half set. It was its own mini concert. It was really well done.
0: Yeah. And were you there because you were a fan of Chapel Roan, or were you there for the whole general festival?
6: I was definitely there for some others on the lineup, but she's an extraordinary vocalist. She's an impeccable songwriter. If you haven't listened, go listen to some Chapel Roan. It's good stuff.
0: Yeah. Now, Dimitri, you sound a little younger, And so this the singing question, which is coming next, just to illustrate my point about the way this quiz jumps all over the place, the song's from 1978. So shall we?
6: We'll see how I go.
0: Yeah, okay. Let's give it a burl. And if you can keep singing when the music stops, then please do.

0: I'm afraid I got nothing.
1: Yeah, I was afraid that might be the case.
0: Alas, that's sometimes how it is.
1: It is, Dimitri. Hey, thanks for playing.
0: Thank you. Have
1: All
0: a
1: right.
0: good night.
1: Good to talk to Dimitri on our quiz. If you can help us with this one, Chapel Roan's gone. So, you know, you can hop back on the phones now with this question from the 1970s. Here's Olivia in Brisbane.
2: Hello, how are you?
1: Olivia, do you know what that song was?
2: No, I called up the Chapel Road, honestly, so you can tell I'm a little bit young. So yes, that one.
1: Yes, I can. So you've got probably no chance of singing me the next couple of lines of a song from 1978.
2: Definitely not. I've never even heard of it in my life. So, not a chance.
1: All right, Olivia, hopefully next time you're on, we have a few young people questions for you.
2: Fingers crossed.
1: Okay, nice to talk to you. I must admit, I don't even know this song. I would have been four when this came out. I can't sing it either. Adam from Coomera, who has a wide musical knowledge, I'm hoping can help us here.
3: Oh, I haven't heard it yet, so we'll find out.
1: Were you calling while we were playing it?
3: Yeah.
1: Okay, let's see how we go.

0: Oh, God, yes, I have heard the song, but I couldn't sing it now. Sorry.
1: Oh, Adam, I had high hopes for you.
0: Oh, well.
1: Next time. Bye. Brad is on the road to the Central Coast. Evening, Brad.
2: Yeah, hi.
1: Can you do this one, do you think?
2: Absolutely.
1: Okay, let's...
2: I don't know the words to this song.
1: Let's

0: yeah.
1: Yes, yes, Brad, you get it. I'm going to pay that. Well done.
0: Thank you.
1: Okay, question 9. It's time for our bad guys to shine. Now, the question is this. Who won an Academy Award for her portrayal of this obsessed fan?
2: You dirty bird. How could you? She can't be dead. Misery Chastain cannot be dead.
3: I thought you were good, Paul. But you're not good. You're just another lying old dirty birdie.
1: Wow. Who was that? The actress.
4: The actress. It's from Misery. You know, the lady that's a bit overweight.
0: Yeah.
1: Now, Brad, you're meant to do it alone. You're not meant to have a brain's trust, and your brain's trust is whispering or talking quite loudly.
0: I'm sorry.
1: But do you have an answer?
0: No, I haven't got it. I should do, but I don't have.
1: I mean, the brain's trust kind of knows what she's talking about, but if you can't come up with a name, then we're a bit stuck. Oh. No, brain's trust, you can't. You can't. It's all on Brad. No. Sorry, Brad.
4: Yeah. I'm sorry.
1: Okay, but look,
0: Hollywood Nights in Hollywood Hills. Oh, that was great.
1: Oh, look, that was.

0: was great singing. That was great singing. You were a star. You were an absolute star on the pop quiz tonight. Matt in Reservoir.
1: Hi, how are you going?
0: Well, now, Matt, did you know who that was who won an Academy Award for her portrayal of the obsessed fan?
1: It's got to be Kathy Bates.
0: It does have to be Kathy Bates. Good work, Matt.
1: That's right.
0: Okay.
1: I'm sure that'll be the last of my correct answers of the evening.
0: Well, I'm going to actually give you a choice. Would you like an art question or would you like the Shakespeare question?
1: Oh, neither. The art question.
0: The
1: please.
0: Art question. Okay, this is question 10. Which painter was court artist to King Philip IV of Spain and is best known for the masterpiece Las Meninas?
1: Oh, Jesus. No, not Jesus. Jesus, that would be. Hang on, Philip the what?
0: The fourth of Spain.
1: I'm not amazing on my Spanish kings. I know, it's a shock.
0: I don't know, Matt. Let's talk to Sean in Bassendean, Western Australia. Evening, Sean.
2: Hello, how are you?
0: Sean. Which painter was court artist to King Philip IV of Spain and is best known for the masterpiece Las Meninas?
2: No idea. I wish you'd chosen the Shakespeare one. I'd be much better at that one. I'm going to say Picasso. I know it's not right, but I'll just say that.
0: Yeah, it's definitely not right.
2: Yeah, I didn't think so. Thanks.
0: Thanks, Sean. Who knows who painted Las Meninas? 1-300-800-222. George in Victoria. George, hello.
3: Ooh. Okay, let's go Da Vinci.
0: It's not Da Vinci.
3: Oh, damn.
0: Yeah.
3: Next.
0: Thank you. 1-300-800-222. I don't think anybody's got this on the SMS yet. This is a hardy. Yeah, we can blame Lockie for this. He wrote this quiz. Oh, no, there you go. Annette in Perth has it. Annette, why don't you hop on the phones? I think we're going to need you. Sam in Harvey is, again, the final contestant standing. I think we're scaring you all off with these hard questions. Hey, Sam.
4: Hey, Kai, how are you?
0: Hi, Sam. Yeah. Any idea, Sam, which painter was court artist to King Philip IV of Spain and is best known for the masterpiece Las Meninas?
4: Would it be Picasso?
0: We've already had Picasso, Sam. Would you like to try someone else?
4: Yeah. Also, Giuseppe Verdi?
0: It is not Giuseppe Verdi.
4: No. All right. Thank
0: you. All right. Thanks, Sam.
4: Bye.
0: Let's give you a chance to get on the phones. All right.
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0: Marianne in Mossman.
6: Yes.
0: Marianne, which painter was court artist to King Philip IV of Spain and is best known for the masterpiece Las Meninas?
6: Is it Velázquez?
0: Yes, it's Velázquez. Well done, Marianne. Question 11. You are up to the Shakespeare question.
7: Is that the Amanda Roberts Shakespeare question I see before me?
0: Last week, someone did say, who's this Amanda Roberts? She was a producer on the show a few years ago, and when she would write the pop quiz, even though it wasn't a rule you had to have a Shakespeare question, she was obsessed with putting a Shakespeare question in every week. And so we just decided that even though she's not working with us anymore, we've given her the Amanda Roberts Memorial Shakespeare question. Right. What was the theatre company to which William Shakespeare belonged for most of his career? What was it called?
6: Oh, the Globe?
0: No, that was the theatre, not the theatre company.
6: Okay.
0: Thanks, Marianne.
6: Bye.
0: Velázquez was the answer, Diego Velázquez, to the person who painted the masterpiece Las Meninas. Lynn on the Gold Coast.
8: Hello.
0: Hi, Lynn. You've got the Shakespeare question. What was the theatre company that William Shakespeare belonged to for most of his career?
8: Oh, Well, I rang for the Velasquez. Was it the Avon?
0: Did you say the Avon?
8: Yeah.
0: No, not the Avon.
8: Never mind. Thank you.
0: Thanks, sir. Thanks, Lynn. David in Millmerran, Queensland.
9: There you go.
0: Hi, David. Very well. What was the theatre company that William Shakespeare belonged to for most of his career?
9: I wouldn't have a clue, but can you play the rest of Hollywood Nights?
0: Oh, if I get a chance next hour, I could give it a shot.
9: Righto.
0: All right. Thanks, David. We have Mika in Adelaide. Hello, Mika.
10: Hi.
0: Mika, what was the theatre company to which William Shakespeare belonged for most of his career?
10: Look, I don't know. I was ringing up for the Les Malinas artwork.
0: Ah. Can you have a guess at this? It has gone.
10: Bad luck. But also, when someone guessed Picasso, Picasso actually did multiple copies of that in his own version.
0: Did he?
10: He did. And if there's in Barcelona, there's a Picasso gallery that has all of them there.
0: Uh-huh. Well, that is excellent to know. You obviously, are you a fan? You've been to see it?
10: I have. And, yeah, it was. I'm an art teacher and it was an artwork that I studied when we were looking at how artists copied other artists. So, yeah.
0: Ah. Well.
10: And I have no idea about the Shakespeare.
0: Oh, that's a shame.
10: It was a theatre, but don't know the other company.
0: All right. Thanks, Mika, anyway, for calling.
10: Bye.
0: Good to talk to you. We have Annette in Perth has the correct answer. Yep, Matt in Reservoir, that is it. Jim in Seaford.
11: Good morning.
0: Good morning. The theatre company that Shakespeare belonged to for most of his career.
11: Yeah, I was going to say Globe as well, but given that that's gone, I'm just going to have to take a wild guess and say something silly like the London Theatre Company.
0: It's not the London Theatre Company, no. Thanks, Jim. Oh, my goodness. I'm... Once again, I need your help, nightlifers. We will get there eventually, Trevor in Sydney.
12: Oh, I've done.
0: I know. I think this is three nasty questions next to each other, aren't they?
12: Yeah, well, I was ringing up and I was going to say Caravaggio for the Spanish one, so that would have been wrong anyway. The Avon Players?
0: Oh, no, look, we've already tried Avon, so try something else.
12: Oh, I can't. No, I've got no idea. I mean, I know Globe.
0: Yeah.
12: I've got no idea. Thanks anyway.
0: Just a heads up, people. Globe may, just think of that. That might help you if you are playing the history quiz tomorrow night. Might just come up somewhere. Charlie in Mount Druitt, a theatre man himself.
13: Straight away.
0: Well, that's where we're at, Charlie.
13: We missed out, or people missed out on a great show that was on the state tonight. It was the Fleetwood Mac tribute show.
0: Yeah.
13: And it was excellent.
0: Did you have a full complement of audience?
13: Yes, it was a full house.
0: Were people dancing or are they not allowed to dance?
13: They're not really allowed, but if they go to the side of the lower deck or the sides of the auditorium, they can, you know, dance and not hinder any other audience members, but they were certainly loud. Now, so they enjoyed it.
0: Good. Now, Charlie, do you know the name of the theatre company, not the theatre, but the theatre company that William Shakespeare belonged to for most of his career?
13: So what was that bit about Globe as part of it?
0: Well, people have guessed the Globe, but that is the name of the theatre.
13: Yeah.
0: I just said that if anyone's playing the history quiz tomorrow night, the Globe might come up somewhere. I'm basically giving a clue in advance for tomorrow night.
13: Well, there is a company that I know of that it's the Bell Shakespeare Company.
0: And that is not the company, no.
13: No. All right.
0: Thanks, Charlie.
13: Bye.
0: Gary in Oakley's got it. Jim in Campbelltown has it. Yep, Frank in Mount Evelyn. You've got it too. Oh, there's another Charlie, this one in Coffs Harbour. Hey, Charlie.
14: Hey, Suzanne, how you doing?
0: I'm hoping you know the name of the theatre company that Shakespeare belonged to.
14: not confident, but is it the 12th night?

0: Amanda?
1: No, no, it's not.
0: Okay.
1: I really wish you'd known.
0: Yeah, you're enjoying the show. It's fabulous.
1: Thanks, thanks, Charlie. Right, nightlifers, come on, call me. Otherwise, we're not going to get anywhere. I promise I will skip over a few questions and I'll get you some easy ones if you can just get this one for me.
2: Pugimipla long internet long abc.net.au/radioaustralia.
1: Well, while I wait for somebody to come to my rescue, I'll have to tell you what's some of the things that are happening next hour because, yeah, you might have heard about this tree. Yes, Lorella, that's correct. Feel free to call. In Sherwood Forest in the UK, it's 1,000 years old, but it has been officially declared dead, which is an awful thing to think about for a tree that that is that old. They've tried various ways to try to save it over the past few years. None of them have been successful. So we're going to find out a bit more about the history of this tree and, well, whether other giant oaks are there others that are that old? I mean, imagine what a 1,000-year-old tree has seen over the course of its lifetime. Wendy, are you going to save me?
3: No, I'm sorry. I don't think I am. But I just thought nobody's ringing up. So I just thought the Stratford gang.
1: That's excellent, Wendy. Have you got a story for me? Did you do something entertaining today?
3: I wouldn't call it entertaining, no.
1: Anything? Have a chat to me. Tell me about your day.
3: Oh, I'll tell you about, I'm hoping what next week will be, that I can actually make the plane to fly to Indonesia because this weather in Melbourne, these constant grey skies and low barometric pressure, when the barometric pressure changes, Wendy ends up, she wilts like a flower and she's got to lie down.
1: Oh, and so you're Wendy, going, you've got a trip planned, do you?
3: Yeah, I'm just going anywhere. Heading towards Indonesia, actually, because I have friends there I can stay with without spending too much money.
1: Excellent, excellent.
3: There's a wedding as well. Indonesian weddings are always fun. Ooh. They're always big and fancy and lots of yummy food. And sometimes, I'm not sure with this one, but sometimes they'll have traditional, so they'll dress in traditional Javanese clothing. And then they might have if they're Muslim, then they'll have an Islamic wedding. So the next day, and they'll have Islamic clothing, and the day after they'll have a white wedding. So it can be quite a stretch it out for a week or more.
1: Wendy, you've done a fabulous job in stretching out the minute that I need it. So we've got some more callers on the board, and I hope you have an amazing time in Indonesia.
3: I just hope I can get on that plane.
1: I hope you can too. I thank you for your service to the pop quiz, Wendy. Absolutely wonderful work. She deserves a badge of honour. Hello, Dee.
4: Hello, Francesca. How are you?
1: Who?
4: Sorry. Well, Susanna. Sorry, darling. Sorry, my darling. How are you, darling? I've got a song for you I'd like to play.
1: Can you just answer the question, Dee? That's what I would prefer.
4: Sorry?
1: Can you answer the question? That's what I'm looking for.
4: What was the question? Is it still the Shakespeare one?
1: It is. The theatre company that Shakespeare belonged to for most of his career.
4: Okay, just quickly, this is loudspeaker.
1: No. Can you answer the question, Lee?
4: The Lord Chamberlain's men.
1: Oh, yeah, I'm going to give you that. Dee, I don't really have time. Can you keep it to, 15 seconds?
4: Sorry, Susan, baby.
1: Yeah. Look, Dee, I appreciate that you're trying to play music for me, but we really do have to move along with our pop quiz. So can I take you to the next question, Dee?
4: Of course you can, my darling.
1: Dee, I'm not your darling.
4: I'm sorry, baby. I thought...
1: Okay. Let's try Corbin in success. Hi, Corbin.
5: Hi, Susanna. How are you?
1: Yeah. I've got a classic album for you now. I want you to tell me which classic album had these songs as its first three tracks.

0: Okay, Corbin, which classic 1967 album had those songs as the first three tracks?
1: I'm going to save you a bit of time because that's like 30 years before my time, so I wouldn't even have a clue.
0: Corbin, thank you.
1: Thanks, Susanna.
0: Bye. Shelley in Croydon. Ah, she won't be pressed. Ah, no, I won't. There you are, Shelley. I finally turned you pink.
2: Hello, Suzanne.
0: Hello. Shelley.
2: I rang for the Shakespeare question and I'm so sorry I don't know that one.
0: I'm sorry too, Shelley.
2: Thank you.
0: Okay. Margaret in Richmond. Margaret, did you also ring for the Shakespeare question?
3: I did. And just like Shelley, I don't know this one. I'm sorry, Suzanne.
0: Oh, thank you, Margaret. The answer, by the way, to the Shakespeare question was, I would have accepted the King's Men or the Lord Chamberlain's Men. Because the group were first known as the Lord Chamberlain's Men during the reign of Queen Elizabeth II. They became the King's Men in 1603 when King James ascended the throne and he then became the patron of that particular theatre company. But now we're trying to find out the classic album that these three tracks are the first three tracks on.

0: Gary, can you help me?
1: Well, it's the Velvet Underground and Nico. Is that the name of the album? I'm trying to think.
0: That is the name of the album, Gary.
1: How are you anyway, Suzanne?
0: Okay, Gary. This has been a really hard quiz tonight. Anyway, Gary, do you think we should just move to the hard montage? No, oh, Gary's dropped off. Oh, my goodness. He got the answer right too, so we could have stayed. Right, let's go to Clive on the Gold Coast. Hi, Clive.
2: Hi, how are you doing?
0: Clive, I am well. Now, look, do you want another regular question or would you like me to just go to the hard montage?
2: I'll try the hard one.
0: The hard montage. Okay, well, this is the final question tonight. So if you can solve this, you will win. Now, it is a harder than usual, I think, hard montage, but let's just build it up. Okay, Clive, are you familiar with how the hard montage works?
2: No.
0: Okay, so I'm going to play a snippet for you. There are four pieces of music in this snippet. Each one is a clue. After you have heard the hard montage, what I want you to tell me is four things that people have been dreaming about, and it's quite specific. So you have to really tell me quite specifically what they've been dreaming about. So have a listen.

0: Well, while I play that, Clinton dropped off the line, but Gary has returned after he dropped off. Gary.
1: Hello, are you there?
0: I am here. And, well, I was halfway playing the hard montage when I realised Clinton had gone. Did you catch any of it, or should I play it for you again?
1: Yeah, might need to play it again. Sorry, I'm on speakerphone, so I don't want to drop off again. Is that all right?
0: That is okay. Okay, so what I want to know is four things that I've been dreaming about.

0: The last one's I Dream of Jeannie.
1: That's right.
0: Is the second one La Isla Bonita by Madonna?
1: But if it is, what was she dreaming about?
0: Oh, forget it. I'm not sure. And the first one, I think, was Roxy Music, Jealous Guy.
1: And what's the dream? Yeah, you got to tell me exactly what they're dreaming about, yeah. Not just what the songs are, but what they're dreaming about. Okay, Gary.
0: Sorry about that.
1: No, quite all right. You've started us off because one of the things that is being dreamt about is definitely Jeannie. The final piece of music is the theme song to I Dream of Jeannie. I will let you all think about this across the news. I did just note Jill in Western Australia has SMS'd saying, it's not even a full moon, is it? Do you remember last week, I think it was Sunday night, the topic of the way that people behave during a full moon came up? I was saying sometimes the quiz is a bit crazier during a full moon. And if people who worked in hospitals, people who worked as security guards, you were all saying, oh, definitely, it's worse during a full moon. We have somebody who's going to talk through the evidence for us tomorrow night. Does the full moon really affect behaviour?
2: ABC News with Andrew Kaloupas. Iran's Joint Military Command has announced that the Strait of Hormuz has been closed again, citing Israeli attacks in Lebanon, US bad faith, and its breach of its commitments for failing to end the war. The latest development comes after Israeli strikes on southern Lebanon killed at least 16 people hours after a ceasefire had been agreed. Israel says it carried out the attacks in response to Hezbollah, launching dozens of projectiles at its forces in Lebanon's south. Meanwhile, Iranian state TV says the country's negotiating team is going to Switzerland this weekend for talks with the United States over the interim peace framework signed last week. The talks were originally planned for Friday, but were cancelled amid some of the heaviest strikes by Israel against Hezbollah in Lebanon. Bowser Relief for

0: wound back from the start of next month to 16 cents a litre and will last until August the 2nd. After that, the discount will end. Motorists have had 3 months of relief at the Bowser, with the excise discount one of the government's initiatives to reduce the impacts of the war in the Middle East on Australian consumers. The heavy vehicle road user charge, which has been free since April, will also rise to 16 cents per litre until August. The government says it welcomes the easing of tensions between the US and Iran and the subsequent substantial drop in fuel prices, but says it recognises people are still under pressure.
1: Australia's Threatened Species Commissioner says a number of animal species are at risk if the deadly H5 strain of bird flu spreads across the country. A migratory seabird found at a beach in southern Western Australia last weekend has been confirmed as the first case of the H5 virus on Australia's mainland. Testing is underway on another bird that was found in the same region. Species Commissioner Dr. Fiona Fraser says the virus poses a great risk to Australian wildlife.
2: Based on the overseas experience, there could clearly be population level impacts for our species and possibly over time species level impacts. We're absolutely concerned about sea lions, but there are many species we're concerned about.
1: Relations between US President Donald Trump and Italian Prime Minister Giorgia Meloni have worsened after Mr. Trump repeated claims that she begged him to take a selfie at the G7 summit in France. Here's Tim Warden.
3: The diplomatic stoush started this week after Ms. Meloni accused the American president of fabricating a story about her after the US president told an Italian television channel that she had begged him to take a photo with her at the G7 summit in France. The Italian Prime Minister hit back, saying she would never beg Mr. Trump to do anything. In a post on Truth Social, Mr. Trump has repeated his claim that Giorgia Meloni requested a photo with him and accused her of not supporting US efforts to end Iran's nuclear program. Mr. Trump went on to claim Ms. Meloni is doing poorly in popularity ratings in Italy because of her stand on Iran. The president has also claimed Ms. Meloni is now trying to improve relations after what he has described as a US military success against Iran.
1: Three senior Ukrainian officials, including President Volodymyr Zelensky's chief of staff, have announced their returning awards bestowed by Poland. It's the latest development in a deepening rift between the two countries. Here's the BBC's Joanna Keane.
4: Poland has been one of Ukraine's main allies during the war against Russia, but President Zelensky caused outrage last month when he renamed a military unit after a nationalist insurgent army that took part in massacres against Poles during the Second World War. The Polish president, Nawrocki, said the move was a strategic mistake and that he was stripping Mr. Zelensky of Poland's highest honour, the Order of the White Eagle. Now the president's chief of staff, Ukraine's foreign minister and the ambassador to Warsaw say they're handing back other awards given to them by Poland to show solidarity with their president.
1: Much of Europe is facing sweltering temperatures this weekend, with several countries on alert, including Germany and France. Hot air from Africa has created a high-pressure heat dome, which traps and compresses the air, sending temperatures soaring past 40 degrees. President Emmanuel Macron has called for extreme vigilance, while Germany is also urging its citizens to take care because of the heat. In cricket, Australia has cruised to a 98-run win against the Netherlands in their group match in the Women's T20 World Cup in Southampton. Australia made 219, while the Dutch reached just 121 in the chase. Australia's next group match is against Pakistan on Wednesday. You're up to date with the latest from ABC News.
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12: Nightlifers, let's get into the final hour of the show tonight, see if we can solve our hard montage. I have noted a few people on the SMS who have put all the clues together and figured it out. Calling out Suzanne in Queanbeyan. You've got it exactly right. A couple of people are kind of nearly there. A couple of people have, you know, two or three. I think Suzanne and Queen Bee is the only one I can see on the SMS who's got the entire thing, but

0: Let's see what Sammy in Barara can do. Hi, Sammy.
1: Hi, Suzanne. I was going, please don't be me. Please don't.
0: Do you want me to play it again?
1: Yes, please.
0: Okay, because I'm sure a couple of these are absolutely your era. So I'm after the things that, or the people, or the whatever it is that people are dreaming about.

0: So, Sammy, we have Jeannie. The last one is I Dream of Jeannie. What else is being dreamt about?
1: You weren't playing me sing along with those on the radio, were you? I was trying to sing along. You were playing.
0: I didn't hear you singing along, no.
1: Okay, cool, cool. So, I was dreaming of the past.
0: Yes, well done. They were dreaming of the past.
1: San Pedro, Maduna, which I need tonight.
0: So you got the answer there. I heard you say it.
1: I'll sing it. Oh, I'm trying to. And is this my eternal flame?
0: Sammy, let's go back to Madonna. What's the answer for the Madonna question?
1: San Pedro.
0: San Pedro is correct.
1: Yeah. Okay. An eternal flame? Bengals?
0: Nope. You're done. Oh, sorry, God. Sammy. Ah, you'll kick yourself when you hear it. Elspeth in Brisbane. Hi, Elspeth.
2: Hello.
0: You're good at this, Elspeth. You've come in and solved this hard montage a few times. We're just missing one. Do you know what it is?
2: Yes, so Dreaming of the Past.
0: Yes.
2: San Pedro.
0: Yes.
2: And Kissing Valentino by a Crystal Blue Italian Stream.
0: Exactly right, Elspeth. They were Kissing Valentino. Well done. You've won the hard montage and the pop quiz. Always when I see you ringing, Elspeth, I think there is a woman who knows the answer because you really know your music, don't you?
2: I love my music. And these are all my era too, so perfect.
0: Excellent. All right, hang on the line. Have a yarn with Freya. We will get you out your magnet. That's the thing that you're getting, and an Organic Gardener magazine. As I mentioned last night, I didn't really go to sleep last night. I went home. I napped on the couch for maybe an hour and a half. The boys came in. We watched the Socceroos. I maybe napped for another hour. Then I got up and went about my day. I'm a little weary tonight. Okay. It was indeed. So the first one was, it was Jealous Guy. It was actually the John Lennon version, but John Lennon was Dreaming of the Past.

0: The second was La Isla Bonita. And Freya, I forgot to ask Elspeth which song she wanted. Can you find out what song Elspeth wants to play so I can play it for her? See, a bit tired. Okay, we had La Isla Bonita from Madonna when she talks about dreaming of this beautiful island called San Pedro.
1: Last night I dreamt of San Pedro.
0: Then we had the Bangles with Manic Monday.

0: And then finally, we did have the theme to I Dream of Jeannie. Elspeth, I forgot to ask which song you wanted to hear.
1: Jealous Sky, please.
0: Jealous Sky. Okay. Now, I know I played the John Lennon. I've ended up with the Roxy Music version in my cart. Is that okay with you?
1: Brian Ferry's The One I Dream Of.
0: All right. Well, it sounds like it's all worked out perfectly, Elspeth. Here's your man.

Roxy Music and Jealous Guy chosen for you tonight by Elspeth, who won the pop quiz by solving our hard montage, all about the things that the people in the songs were dreaming about tonight. Well, I want to think about trees now. I wonder if you've ever managed to stand at the base of a really giant tree. I mean, there are quite a few in the world, really, really big trees. And when you see a tree that is that big, it's, you know, you sit there at the base of it and you really look up in awe, don't you? Well, you might be aware of one of the most famous trees in the world, a tree that's inspired this kind of admiration from thousands and thousands of visitors, the giant oak tree from the legend of Robin Hood. For more than 1,000 years, the major oak has stood at the heart of Sherwood Forest. It's become one of Britain's most famous natural landmarks. But after centuries of survival through wars, storms, and changing times, this ancient oak has died, raising questions not only about its remarkable life, but also about the future of some of the world's oldest trees. The Royal Society for the Protection of Birds is the largest wildlife conservation charity in the UK.

0: They've been managing the site since 2018, and Chloe Ryder is their Sherwood Forest Estates Operations Manager. Hi, Chloe. Welcome to Nightlife.
1: Hi there. You okay?
0: Yeah. Now, look, just describe the major oak for us. What made it such an extraordinary tree?
1: So the tree is an English oak, and it has grown in an open habitat for a number of centuries. So it's got this really iconic open grown form. Its trunk is around 11 metres around. So if you imagine five or six adults holding hands in a circle, that's how wide the trunk is. And then it's got this amazing crown of huge branches that's about 28 metres across.
0: And so where would it have ranked amongst Europe's great trees? Like how tall is it and big is it compared to some of the others in Europe?
1: I haven't got any stats for you. I apologise for that. But it is one of the best, most well-known ones because of its estimated age. There's not many old oak trees that live beyond this 1,000-year mark, which the major oak is anticipated to have lived. A typical kind of age range for an oak to be considered ancient is between 400 and 600 years. So this one is really quite remarkable. And that iconic form, like I said, that open grown one is quite unique. So there really is no other tree like it in the UK or even the world, really.
0: So how do you know how old it is? How do you know that it made it to around 1,000 years?
1: It's quite a complicated question to answer because it depends on the context that the tree is grown in and obviously the species. But there are several ways that we can tell age. One is the size of it. Two, you can do kind of measurements, which has happened in the past. But with ancient trees, it's difficult because they go through a process of hollowing in the middle as they age, and which makes it quite difficult to pinpoint exactly the exact age. But we've also got these old maps and historic records that we can paint a picture together. So we've got quite an educated guess, although we can't say exactly.
0: Yeah. So how did it get its name, Major Oak?
1: It was known as a few things. The cock pen oak is one of them because it was thought to have cockfighting at the base of it. But it really became popularised by a military man called Heyman Rook. And he was the person who documented it in some sketches when he was in the UK in 1790. And that really began the start of its popularity because he drew these sketches and made notes of how remarkable its form was and how, you know, kind of iconic the shape was and how large it was. And so people really began to flock to it in the early 1800s.
0: And Chloe, you said that, you know, there's stories related to it. Are there stories that have the oak in it that go back beyond 1790 so you can place it there earlier?
1: We can't be sure, and I'm not a historian, but there are lots and lots of fables and stories around Sherwood Forest. Of course, it's famous for Robin Hood and the outlaws. And while that's not my area of expertise, I know that I was asking a colleague of mine, and it's thought that some of the legends of Robin Hood go back to about the 12th century. And legends are always based on a kind of truth, but we can never confirm their accuracy. So it's believed that Robin Hood was maybe around the 12th century, and then made merry, and potentially stories of that kind of character came in a lot later on. But whatever the truth in them, you know, all of these stories connect us to Sherwood Forest and this kind of mythical, wonderful place of ancient oaks.
0: So I've got Chloe Ryder with me, who is the Sherwood Forest Estates Operations Manager, looking after this major oak. How do you know that the tree has finally died? What are the signs that there's no way it can recover?
1: So I've been working closely with some of the leading soil scientists and tree health experts who have got kind of their own decades of experience and wealth of training and qualifications in these amazing creatures themselves, these trees, and the soils below them. And what we've kind of discovered is that when we began investigating under the tree around the soils and to look at the root system, there was a really much more urgent picture with the state of the roots and the health of the soils around the tree, which was showing in these visible cues in a lack of leaf coverage over the last kind of few years, maybe since 2020 or even before that.

0: And so previous attempts of analyzing what the situation was didn't have the latest technology, and we really started to explore underground and what was happening in the tree. And we've been monitoring it and tracking it in various ways over the last kind of 4 years or so. And what we found was that the roots had been very much starved and strangled by these squashed sandy soils around it, from centuries of tourism and popularity. But not only that, that strangled root system was also facing a really difficult challenge to try and get water and nutrients up to the leaves in the tree because of all of the well-intended but kind of ultimately harmful, if you like, interventions that have changed the way that the tree could engineer itself. So it's not one thing that's caused its decline or its final decline into death, but it's a really complex, challenging combination of all these factors that have led to ultimately it going in this year.
1: Is it common for trees to be able to live longer than the 1,000-year mark anyway? I mean, if this tree was in perfect health, if there hadn't been those tourists compacting the soils, how long might the tree have lived for?
0: It's really difficult to say, and I think we've got a habit of applying a human lens into something that acts so differently to us. This ancient tree, it's constantly renewing its cells. It will find ways of adapting and evolving to accommodate for its surroundings. And we don't know, if we hadn't have interfered in the early 1900s, or if we hadn't have had all the tourism, things might have played out differently. And it could have, laid down one of its branches to touch the floor and take root and grow on in a different form where it would still be the same tree, but look like something entirely different. But what we know was that all of those interventions that started from

0: in infant school, so maybe 4 or 5, either on a family outing or a school visit. And we went to the visitor centre and got a Robin Hood hat and a little wooden bow and arrow, and we would have gone around the trails and listened to stories about Robin Hood and learnt about the wildlife in the forest. So it was a really special tree, you know, to so many people, and it has been wonderful hearing how many people have been sad and shocked by this tree, but how many stories that they've got themselves and how many connections to nature and wildlife and, you know, those family moments it's brought out.
1: So even though the tree is now dead, Chloe, it's not going to be cut down, is it? Why is that?
0: So Sherwood Forest is actually home to several hundred living ancient oak trees, and it's got several hundred more ones that have already died and started that decay. And it's protected by law because that decaying wood habitat that ancient woodland and ancient oak trees create, and kind of that resource, is so rare, and the wildlife that relies

0: And it is so rare and important. So the major oak is one of those trees, and our work has always been focused on trying to keep trees like that as living as long as possible, but even in death, then as intact as possible, so that it can support that range of wildlife, those really rare insects, and complete its life cycle in a very steady, steady decline to return nutrients to the forest floor and provide a whole suite of habitats as it decays over the next few centuries. The shape of it is still so impressive. It's a remarkable form. It is really, really iconic. It when you walk up the trackway still to it now, even though it's leafless, it looks like a beautiful natural sculpture. And we want to make sure that it stays like that for a very, very long time.
1: Yeah. So you said it might take centuries, Chloe, for I guess it to break down and to be absorbed back into the earth. So yeah, I guess you keep managing it, were you to try to keep it as intact as possible, even though it is dead?
0: Yeah, definitely. So all of our ancient trees, we do health surveys on, and we do stability kind of surveys, not just for safety, obviously, but also because we want to keep that decaying heartwood that's inside the tree for as long as possible. So that means kind of we apply stabilization techniques to it or to the trees, sometimes when they're alive and sometimes after they've died. The major oak, as I said, is like no other tree in the UK, and we will continue to do tailored management to it. And so we'll carry out inspections and take decisions based on what the experts at the team of amazing people that I work with, what we believe to be the best outcome for nature, for wildlife, but also, to try and keep it that central focus of Sherwood Forest. People often ask us, why don't you take the props out? And it's because they're supporting that wildlife and they're making that habitat remain as it is for a long, long time. But ultimately, in decades potentially, we will have to start looking at what changes might need to be made for either safety. But we're not going to see those changes for a long time. There is still, so much integrity to the tree.
1: And so people will still be able to visit it, and even though it won't be in full leaf, they can still get a real sense of its size, and I guess take up some of the sense of what it has meant to the forest over the years. It has drought and changing climate conditions played a role, not necessarily just for the major oak, but for other oak trees in the UK?
0: Yeah, it has actually. So we've been experiencing in the last 5 years record temperatures in the summer and really prolonged periods of drought. So there was a time, I think, in 2025 when we got 40 degrees Celsius in Sherwood Forest. We had a period in, I think, 2023 when there was about 6 weeks with no rain whatsoever. And so these things are happening all across the landscapes, and then combined with wetter, milder winters where we're seeing prolonged periods of rain in those months, it means that the soil's having dysfunction through it. So we're seeing more pathogens, and they're all, if it's very, very wet in the winter, the soils are, and then very, very dry in the summer, that's really extreme, and it stresses the tree out. And the roots are affected. And so if the tree is already having serious challenges, because it's got a strangled or starved root system, or because, all of its branches have got these convoluted pathways to get nutrients up to those leaves, it means that the extra stress from climate change is also adding to that horrible mix. And we've seen that in some of our other trees as well that have had a declines over these stressy periods.
1: Chloe, thanks so much for joining us on Nightlife just to tell us a little bit about the major oak and I guess what it's going to look like going forward. Even though it has died, it's nice to know it's still going to be part of that Sherwood Forest landscape. I really appreciate your time.
0: Thank you.
1: There's Chloe Ryder. Chloe is from the Royal Society for the Protection of Birds in the UK. They're the managers of the Sherwood Forest estates. And yeah, she's been involved in looking after that major oak. This is Nightlife on ABC Radio. We're going to continue our Resting Places series in a few minutes' time. This is where we've been visiting cemeteries in Australia and around the world. We're only going to do it for a couple more weeks. Then we will be bringing you a new series. We're still working out exactly what that's going to be. But yeah, we're off to Brisbane to visit Balmoral Cemetery in a few minutes' time. Here's the Dream Academy and Life in a Northern

0: The Dream Academy with a life in a northern town. It's nightlife on ABC Radio. Someone on the SMS just saying, in light of that story we were just talking about, the Major Oak says, a good time to remind everyone that the best time to plant a tree was 20 years ago, but the second best time is now. Thank you very much.
1: Resting places.
0: Well, our next stop on our world tour of cemeteries is a place in suburban Brisbane where life is flourishing between the gravestones. Balmoral Cemetery is precious green space, making it popular with locals, dog walkers and runners getting their heart rate up on the hill. There was even a wedding a few weeks ago. And beneath the ground, there are early settlers, First World War veterans, and the man that gave his name to the Bruce Highway. Well, helping keep the stories alive are the Friends of Balmoral Cemetery. They formed 25 years ago after a campaign to stop a telecommunications tower being built there. Its Vice President Jenny Pearsall is here to tell you more. Hello, Jenny.
2: Hi, Suzanne. How are you tonight?
0: Jenny, very well. Now, what makes this cemetery such a special spot for locals like you?
2: Well, I think the main thing is it's a little oasis in a growingly higher density city. Brisbane's long lost its reputation as a sleepy country town, and certainly we're growing at a great rate. And so to have an area as big as our cemetery, which is about 15 acres in the old measurement, it's got a bit of bushland adjoining it, and it's sort of surrounded by roads, so you can feel in there that you're a bit separate from the busy streets and busy residential areas. It's on a lovely slope, and up the top of the slope you get these magnificent views back over the city, particularly in the afternoon when the sun's setting. It's a really unique place. It has a ring road around it, and that's where you'll find the joggers and the trainers and the often the dog walkers. But coming into the cemetery, you can find lots of spots that are just so still and quiet. So it's a lovely place all around.
0: Do you have a favourite spot there, Jenny?
2: Definitely up the top where, you know, you look out over the city, and there's lots of interesting graves up there too.
0: So for you, if you're a long-time resident, are you? Has the cemetery always kind of been on your radar, or was it somewhere you discovered as a place to go at a certain time?
2: Well, the Friends of Balmoral Cemetery are 25 years old this year, as you said, and I've been involved for probably about 20 of those years. So it was just a place that I gravitated to living quite close and taking the dog for a walk and other things. And then I came across other people that were part of this group, and it just really sort of grew from there. And I guess not just seeing it as open space, but getting to have the privilege of doing some of the research around people there. I don't have any immediate family that I know of buried in that cemetery, but every grave tells a story, and that's what we love to do on our walks and on our website and so on.
0: So if we can get a bit of history from you, Jenny, when and why was the cemetery built?
2: The land that it's on was gazetted in about 1860. So by that stage, the city really needed to both expand its burial grounds. It had started by having a burial ground quite close into the city. It proved too small, and it was too close to the river, too much flooding and so on. So that was moved up to Paddington. That cemetery was outgrowing its need. And in Brisbane, the river is always a big separation of this city. And so people on the southern side of the river were very keen to get cemeteries established there so that they didn't have the additional cost of getting their loved ones across the river and to the city cemetery. So the government of the day gazetted land for five or six cemeteries, now all classed as historic cemeteries. They're all nowadays vested in the local council, in the Brisbane City Council, but they were set up as cemetery trusts, So ours had land gazetted in 1860. The first burials, though, really weren't until the 1870s. And at that time, our records from that time are a little bit patchy, but we think the first burial was about 1874.
0: So in the early days of the cemetery, Jenny, once people did start being buried, what kind of people were buried there?
2: Well, obviously local people and people on the southern side of the river. So it was a combination really of farming and industrial areas around, closer into the city around Kangaroo Point was a big maritime industry with maritime industries and ports, and that extended down the southern side of the river where waterside industries abounded. Out at Cannon Hill, there was an abattoir and huge meatworks established fairly early on.

0: So they were the sort of things that people were employed in. And then, of course, the other things that go with settlement, schools and shops and other things that formed local communities.
1: I've got Jenny Pearsall with us. She's the Vice President of the Friends of Balmoral Cemetery in Brisbane. Jenny's, in fact, a Nightlife listener, and she got in touch hearing the Resting Places series and wanted to talk about the cemetery that she is so interested and invested in. And she'll tell us a few of the stories about some of the people buried there. So are there any Indigenous people buried in this cemetery, Jenny?
0: Look, we've found only two, which is a little bit sad because we're sure that there are more Indigenous people buried in the cemetery. The area, that waterside area, had strong associations out into Moreton Bay and to particularly to Stradbroke Island, and that's where, that's mainly Quandamooka people out there. We just feel there's probably more people to discover. But one of the people that we did discover was a man who was a Bundjalung man from the Northern Tablelands of New South Wales, who was a soldier both in the First World War and in the Second World War. So he was a remarkable find. He was one of our last First World War soldiers that we found. He was buried in an unmarked grave together with his second wife. And we were able to get a war grave for that soldier. His name was Tom Robinson. And we had a lovely ceremony where so many of his extended family came and they put an additional plaque on that grave for his second wife. So it was a great event, and we're sure that we do have more people to discover.
1: Was Tom Robinson the only World War I veteran that you're aware of, or are there more in the cemetery?
0: Oh, lots and lots of World War I veterans, yes. We spent a long time on a project to find the World War I veterans, and we've also got about 60 graves that have memorials to World War I soldiers who were killed in action. And we've written a book about both the killed in action World War I veterans that are memorialised and the veterans that came back to Australia and eventually passed away and are buried in the cemetery. So about 300 of those, a few more were discovered once we thought we'd found them all, and we've had a few more come in. So lots and lots of stories amongst both of those groups of people.
1: Now, I know, Jenny, that you've got several graves for notable women in Queensland's history. Tell us about some of them.
0: Yes, we've got some really interesting people, but the couple that I really, really like and often take people to, one's a woman called Elizabeth Brentnell, who was came to Australia, and she had been a school principal in a school in England. She married a Methodist minister. They came to Australia. They were probably a bit of a power couple, I think, but Elizabeth got herself deeply involved in the suffrage movement and the campaign for votes for women in the early years. She was a great campaigner on lots of social issues, had a long association with a very old charity in Brisbane that still exists called the Lady Musgrave Trust. Alongside her, though, there's also a woman who we think or we claim was the first female photographer in Brisbane. Her name was Harriet Brim, and she was a photographer in the northern part of the estate. Some of her photographs remain. They're in the State Library, and they just show the breadth of her work. She took standard portraiture, but she also took lots of, pictures in the, I'd say, 1880s, particularly in 1890s, that were taken sort of in open air, sometimes in slightly contrived situations. There's a fabulous self-portrait she did of herself on a rocking horse, so she must have had a bit of a wicked sense of humour. She also took a lot of photographs of Pacific Islanders who had come under indentured labour arrangements into Queensland. And these are the most remarkable photos, and many of those are

0: in the State Library too, and are a resource that will, I'm sure, be more and more discovered by the descendants of some of those folk.
1: Jenny, I understand you also have someone who was possibly the first female outback doctor buried in the cemetery.
0: Yes, we've got a handful of early doctors in Queensland that makes you sort of realise that these young women must have fought hard to get into medicine. Once they qualified, they had to take on any job, really. And so we've got one doctor who was sort of way out in Boulia, married the local Postmaster General rep out there, finally settled back in the local area in Brisbane and practiced here. But imagine as a 20-something year old going out to places, Boulia's virtually on the Queensland Northern Territory border, and would have got there by train some of the way, but a lot of the way just by horse and cart. So some really, really amazing medicos generally.
1: Yeah, I've got Jenny Pearsall here. We're talking about Balmoral Cemetery in Brisbane. Now, if you've ever driven along the Bruce Highway, which is Australia's longest highway, you will know that you've driven, well, I wonder if you've ever thought about who it is named after. So, Jenny, tell us about Harry Bruce, the Bruce
0: yes.
1: of the Bruce Highway.
0: Yes, it wasn't just Bruce. It was Harry Bruce that highway's named after. He was a long-term politician, Labor politician. He wasn't born in Queensland, but he'd come to Queensland quite early and worked as a union representative in mining areas in Queensland and took that path into political representation. Hugely popular and had a long parliamentary career. Sadly, he died during his term of office. He was in Parliament House. I think he actually died in Parliament House itself. He has a very humble grave with his wife and young daughter who passed away quite young. But his name certainly lives on in the Bruce Highway.
1: That's right, never to be forgotten.
0: And never to be forgotten.
1: Yeah, Mackay is also named after a man buried there. Who is he?
0: Yeah, so he was, it's an interesting history with Mackay because he's in some places credited with opening up the Mackay area to settlement, which he was certainly part of a party that was sent there by the government to survey and assess the development capacity of that area. He was also a ship's captain, and he had some involvement himself in the Pacific trade, including the trade in labour. He had quite a big family, and many of them individually went on to be quite prominent people. His son was a World War I veteran, returned to Australia, but was significantly injured during the war. He married a World War I nurse and our only female veteran who's buried at the cemetery. So all in all, yes, the Mackays did were quite a prominent family, and Captain Mackay himself is buried there.
1: Mm. Now, every cemetery has its villains, and Friends of Balmoral Cemetery have discovered a murderer. Who is that?
0: Yes, his name is Culpet, and he... his infamy comes from murdering people on a train. He managed to murder three people. It was a huge crime of its day, extensively covered in that bastion of historic information, the Brisbane Truth. And so one of our members has actually written a book about Culpet and his crimes. He remained quite an intriguing character. He was quite young when he committed these murders. Spent the rest of his life in prison in Boggo Road Jail in Brisbane, and became quite a celebrity in Brisbane. So today people would probably put him through a battery of psychological tests in terms of where his criminology came from. In those days, less so, justice was served pretty quickly. And yes, he certainly did appear regularly in the papers in terms of what he was up to in the jail, and seemed to have taken his notoriety as quite a badge of honour.
1: And that book, Kay Duke has published a book called The Mail Train Murders, and so that's all about
0: him. And that's a great read about him. She's certainly been very careful and methodical in her research. We've also got a fellow who we think possibly was using an assumed name when his body was dragged out of the river, and that turned out to be another murder involving criminal associates in Brisbane and in Melbourne and Sydney. So that's got quite a story behind it as well. For our 25 years, we've written a book which is just at the final stages of editing, and we have a little, not a big chapter, but we have a little chapter on some of our villains that will make for interesting reading.
1: Now, your group, the Friends of Balmoral Cemetery, formed in response to a plan to build a telecommunications tower and site, and you joined after that battle. Tell us what went on back then and why everyone was so opposed to this tower and site.
0: I think it was firstly just not wanting the cemetery sort of spoiled in any way by having that sort of development. But it also, I think, became a bit of a rallying call for people to get more interested in their local cemetery and the importance of its historical information, and that, yes, it just wasn't just a spare bit of land that could be used for anything.
1: So how important, Jenny, do you think it is to make cemeteries, I mean, like Balmoral, sort of open and inviting to the public?
0: I personally think hugely, but I do recognise that there are a few people in the world that aren't quite as interested in cemeteries as I am. So I did come across someone not long ago in the cemetery who said she comes down a couple of times a week, walks around the perimeter road, but won't go into the cemetery because she'd be very uncomfortable if she walked into the areas where the graves are, which I thought that was a bit funny. But they do represent such a period, particularly that period where graves were very symbolic in terms of them leaving a mark of a person behind. We're in the middle of our art month, where we do an event each Sunday in June. And last weekend we had our symbols walk, and that's always a popular walk, and people realising that it's not just lumps of stone on these older graves, that each of the features, whether it's an urn or a column that's, you know, been cut in half, or ivy or lilies, that they all have a particular symbol and symbolism. We don't do those sorts of things these days, but they do represent that period from the time our cemetery opened, that Victorian period, right through really until probably after the First World War, when the graves became much plainer and utilitarian than they were previously.
1: I know, Jenny, I mean, you've obviously heard a few of our cemetery series. I mean, we've talked about some that, you know, have extraordinary works of art in them, you know, the sculptures, yes, the carvings, yes, you know, it all tells a story about a time, a place, and a craftsperson in many regards.
0: So absolutely.
1: Are people still buried in Balmoral, or did it sort of stop accepting new entrants some time ago?
0: Only if there's a family grave that they can be buried in. There are a handful of graves that have been released over, say, the last 20 years, but not very many at all. It's officially considered a closed cemetery, but we still do have burials in family graves. We have a columbarium that people inter ashes in. Of course, interment of ashes in family graves also happens, but not to the extent where you could in any way say it's a busy cemetery on that side of things. You might get two or three things happening a month, sort of thing.
1: Yeah, but
0: there is actually probably a lot of potential for better use of graves and getting people to think about those things well ahead of actually needing to do anything about it. But we're a bit loath, aren't we, to really plan.

0: and that side of our own futures and making it clear to people around us what we would like to do. Getting access to a family grave and getting approval for its reuse could be one of those sorts of things that people think a little bit more about, and provides another opportunity for graves to be maintained and kept in nice condition.
1: Yeah. Well, Jenny, even if there's not that many burials, it sounds like you and your group are certainly making sure that the cemetery is a busy place filled with people, you know, enjoying the view, enjoying the history, enjoying what it has to offer. And so now the book to celebrate the 25 years, that's, I think, going to be launched next month.
0: Yes, next month in July, towards the end of July. So we're looking forward to that happening.
1: All right. So if you're intrigued, if your interest has been piqued by a conversation with Jenny, well, keep an eye out for that book. Jenny, thanks so much for being here on Nightlife tonight.
0: May I also mention our easiest contact is through our Facebook page, which is Friends of Balmoral Cemetery. The only warning I'd give is that there is also a Friends of Balmoral Cemetery, but it's in Belfast. So just do a double check that you're on the Brisbane or Morningside.
1: Yeah, it won't be so convenient if you hook up with the Belfast Cemetery, will it?
0: We've had a number of sort of cross inquiries where we've gone looking for a grave only to realise that we're kind of on the other side of the globe. So the Facebook page is certainly the one that's the easiest to make contact with us through.
1: Yeah. Jenny, thanks again.
0: Thanks so much.
1: That's Jenny Pearsall. Jenny is the Vice President of the Friends of Balmoral Cemetery.
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1: Let's see what's happening on overnight. Mr. Segcar, good evening.
4: Hello, Suzanne. Sorry, we had a tech issue in my shit. You disappeared for a minute on me, so I don't know, but we're all back to normal now.
1: We're here. We're meeting across the airwaves at this crucial moment.
4: We are.
1: Tell me what's happening on overnight.
4: Well, I've noticed there's been a lot of talk about ghosts over the last 10,000 years or so. So we're trying to put a full stop on this conversation. We have someone in who says there may be a scientific explanation for why buildings and places feel creepy, feel haunted.
1: Have you experienced a ghost, Ashwin?
4: When I was 6 years old, I thought I saw a shadow walk opposite my bedroom door, but I think that might have been Mum walking past. So I'm not sure. Have you seen anything ghostly?
1: I've heard a ghost.
4: What was it? What happened?
1: Footsteps. Oh. Okay, so this was when I lived with a former partner on a farm. His ex-girlfriend turned up and I said, so-and-so's not here, he's out in the paddock. And she came in for a cup of tea and then I heard footsteps coming in. I said, there he is now. And no one turned up. And she said, no, that's his father. He's turned up. He's, you know, the father had died. He's here because I'm here and he remembers me. And she said that after the father had died, she used to he'd be opening and closing the cupboards. But yeah. I tell you, Ashwin, I heard those footsteps so loudly, so clearly. And the farmer in question was kilometres away.
4: Yeah. Well, people get a sensation of smells and things. So people do really believe in ghosts. I'm not going to dispute ghosts at all. But there's also some science as to why places feel a little unnerving. So I guess that's what we'll do.
1: A good creepy middle of the night conversation.
4: Very much so. And then we'll look at the music that has come out of Africa, the rhythms, the harmonies, the concepts that are buried within our own pop and rock songs that we might not even see anymore. So that's an Out of Africa music special.
1: Out of Africa. Oh, I like this. A bit of Afrobeat and Fela Kuti
4: will make an appearance, yes, for sure.
1: Fabulous. All right, that sounds like a great show, Ashwin. Thank you for giving us a preview.
4: Thanks, Suzanne.
1: Thanks to all of you for your correspondence and your participation tonight. Tomorrow night we're talking about the history of Guam, whether a full moon does really make people act more crazy or not, and I've got another fabulous history quiz lined up for you too, so I hope...
2: A
5: 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The peace agreement.

0: between Iran and the United States is looking shaky after Tehran announced it had closed the Strait of Hormuz again due to Israel's continuing attacks on Hezbollah in Lebanon. Here's Tim Wharton.
1: Iran's Joint Military Command has announced that the Strait of Hormuz has been closed again, citing continuing Israeli attacks on Hezbollah targets in Lebanon and the US's clear breach of its commitments by failing to end the war. Shortly after, Iran's state broadcaster announced that while Iran's negotiating team was heading to Switzerland, the foreign ministry has warned that little will happen until Iran feels Washington is living up to its deal with Tehran. The closure of the Strait of Hormuz comes after it had only just reopened last week after the interim US-Iran agreement was signed, but Tehran has been angered by continuing strikes on southern Lebanon, which have killed at least 16 people.
0: The federal government is winding back its discount on the fuel excise after 3 months of relief for motorists. Here's Isabella Tolhurst.
2: The government's discount on the fuel excise will remain in place until August, but motorists won't receive the same savings. The 50% cut to the excise, which reduced 32 cents off each litre of petrol, will be halved to a 16 cent per litre reduction. The heavy vehicle road user charge, which was free under the government's rebates, will also now cost 16 cents per litre. Both measures were meant to expire on the 30th of June, but the government says it recognises people are still under pressure from the cost of living. The month-long extension will cost the government $400 million.
0: The nation's top veterinarian says it's yet to conclude whether the deadly H5 bird flu strain has spread across wild animals on mainland Australia. A migratory seabird found on a beach in southern WA last weekend has been confirmed to be the first case of the H5 virus on the mainland, while samples from a second bird found in the same region have also returned a suspected positive result. Australia's Chief Veterinary Officer, Dr. Beth Cookson, says it's too early to know if the virus has spread.
3: At this early stage, it is difficult to make a conclusion about whether the infection has established in wildlife populations. It is not present in our poultry or agriculture production systems.
0: Three senior Ukrainian officials, including President Volodymyr Zelensky's chief of staff, have announced their returning awards bestowed by Poland. It's the latest development in a deepening spat between the two countries after the Ukrainian leader caused outrage last month by renaming an army unit after a Ukrainian paramilitary organisation, which is accused of massacring Poles during World War II. On Friday, the Polish president responded by announcing he was stripping Mr. Zelensky of Poland's highest honour, the Order of the White Eagle. Poland's Prime Minister Donald Tusk has also criticised the Ukrainian leader.
4: President Zelensky realises that these decisions concerning our shared history and the glorification of the UPA by naming military units after them are things that will not be accepted in Poland, regardless of party affiliations. It was a mistake, and it is needlessly exposing us all to emotional turmoil.
0: The US State Department has ridiculed Cuba's economic reforms as superficial smoke signals. More from the BBC's Will Grant.
5: Under the measures, the private sector will play a far greater role in the economy. The state will step back from key sectors, including tourism and mining, and invite foreign direct investment, including from the Gulf states. The privatisation of state-owned businesses is now a very real prospect on the communist-run island, a concept at odds with the past six decades of state socialism and centralised control of the economy. On the question of whether Cuban Americans who had had properties and businesses expropriated by the Cuban Revolution could expect to get those assets back, the Deputy Foreign Trade and Investment Minister, Carlos Mendez, added that Cuba was open to reaching an agreement that is acceptable to all sides on the matter.
0: The wife of Spain's Prime Minister Pedro Sanchez has been ordered to stand trial on corruption charges. Begoña Gómez, who claims she's innocent, is under investigation over allegations she used her permission as the position as the Prime Minister's wife to secure work contracts. The case is one of several corruption probes that have focused on Spain's Prime Minister, who's one of Europe's few remaining leftist leaders. He's not been named in any of the cases and says they're part of a campaign to remove him from office. That's the latest from ABC News.
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1: Bula Vinaka and warm Pacific greetings to you. Did you catch this early this week on Niger Daily?
2: Definitely the humidity. As soon as you walk out the door, bang, smacks you right in the face.
1: That was young Ollie, a 15-year-old Australian known online as Footy Chats with Ollie. You'll hear more from Ollie in just a minute. And you'll hear from a neuroscientist who realised that understanding our minds wasn't enough, and she turned her focus on climate justice coming up a bit later. I'm your host, Kuntamani Crofts, and whether you're just waking up or you're already out and about, it's lovely to have your company this morning. Before I bring you stories from across the Pacific, I want to pay my respects to the elders past and present of the Awabakal and Worimi peoples, custodians of this beautiful land where I work and play in Newcastle, Australia. To kickstart a track to set the tone for your Sunday, let's head to the land of a thousand cultures.

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0: And this week on Nisha Daily with Jacob McQuire and Michael Chow, you might have caught an awesome chat with Ollie and his dad, Tyson. Back in May, a young Australian boy went viral over a video of him cheekily talking back to his father, not in English, but in Tokpisin. The Brisbane-based 15-year-old, known online as Footy Chats with Ollie, has since found fame amongst Papua New Guineans for displaying his love of PNG's language, music and footy from afar. Recently, the PNG Chiefs NRL team brought Ollie over to PNG to fulfil his honorary Wantox goal of covering a PNG Hunters home game from the sidelines of Port Moresby's National Football Stadium. Both Ollie and his proud father, Tyson, joined Nisha Daily in studio this morning to discuss all the highlight of the big PNG trip, as well as the origins of his family's love for Papua New Guinea.
2: Oh my gosh, for yourself, Ollie, thinking back to your first ever trip that you made over to PNG, how do you think that experience changed you?
3: Yeah, it made me feel like a better person, specifically when we went on the first day. I got hit with heat stroke and passed out a few times, and Dad was pretty worried about me, and I wanted to go home really badly, but then we stuck it out. Was up the front nearly every day from then on and made my way through the track and finished making myself feel proud of myself and everyone at home.
2: Oh, man. And got to say, I mean, PNG is a far trek from Brisbane where you've grown up. I mean, when you first arrived in PNG, I think what immediately hit you as, you know, this is different?
3: Yeah, definitely the humidity. As soon as you walk out the door, bang, smacks you right in the face.
2: Oh, man. And as far as footy goes, I mean, you're both staunch fans of the Brisbane Broncos. So it must feel pretty good knowing that the Broncos have a pretty huge fan base over in PNG.
3: Yeah, it was different because mainly all your supporters are from one region, but going to a different country and seeing different teams' jerseys and all that in Papua New Guinea was definitely pretty crazy.
4: I was just going to say we were staunch Broncos fans. We're now staunch PNG and SP Hunter fans.
2: Yo, shout out to the Chiefs, shout out to the Hunters. That's it there now. Ollie, I'm going to say you've had a pretty interesting relationship with rugby league because you started out as a player from the age of 5, which then transitioned into refereeing the game. And now, as seen on your Footy Chats with Ollie page on social media, you're out here interviewing fans and players outside of Brisbane Suncorp Stadium. I mean, firstly, who are some of the big players you've gotten to interview?
3: The first one I'd say is probably Izzy Katoa. He's probably our big one, and we've done Katoni Staggs, Jermaine Asako. He was cool to interview, yeah.
4: Well, yeah, you're forgetting a few there, mate.
2: Yeah.
4: Let's go Cameron Smith, Jonathan Thurston, Jerome Luai, half the Dolphins team, all of the Titans. He left a few out there.
2: Oh, my God, that's empty. You're selling yourself short. Yeah.
4: Kevin Walters, who else? Shane Webke. Yeah.
3: We've done Mark Maguire as well, but
4: yeah.
2: Oh, man, and it must be said, I mean, Ollie, you're a young fella getting into this sort of, you know, rugby league media game. I mean, Tyson, has there ever been a situation where Ollie's gone to interview maybe an older player and not realize the gravity of who he's speaking to?
4: Yeah, probably Shane Webke, because he retired before he was born. Even Kevin Walters, like, he only knows Kevin Walters as the Australian coach, but yeah.
2: Yo, well, I say, Ollie, you're doing good. You know more about rugby league than me, all right, at this point, especially the amazing players you get to speak to. I mean, and it begs the question, any dream players that you haven't spoken to yet that you'd like to speak to?
3: I'd really love to speak to Nathan Cleary.
2: Ooh.
3: And Payne Haas.
2: Yep.
3: If I ever get the chance, yeah, he's just them big players that can make me even more famous, yeah.
2: Oh, my gosh. No, incredible. And, you know, before we go any further, I got to ask you because, you know, I'm a little Murray Islander here on Nisha Daily in the morning. And a lot of people might not know about your own heritage, but I heard that I'm speaking to a fellow black fella this morning. Where are you from? Who's your mob, bro?
3: My mob is from Crew Mob Wiradjuri. We're based in Orange.

0: big ups to Wiradjuri people in the rugby league. Got to ask, who's your favorite black fella playing out there in the NRL?
1: I'd probably say Latrell Mitchell, yeah.
0: Trell Mitt, you know, big shout out. I mean, the man does a bit of farming as well. And look, let's talk about the online fame that you both have found, particularly amongst fans from PNG. I mean, when that first video started to gain traction, how did you both react?
2: We didn't realise how far that had spread. And then, singing those Islander songs, Fungi Lupe and all that, yeah. Yeah, we didn't realise how far it had spread, and we didn't realise until we got to PNG the other day, yeah.
0: How good is your pigeon these days, Ollie? Have you been practising your tokpisin, bro?
1: Yeah, ever since I got off the trek last year, the boys were helping me try out the tokpisin, and just last weekend, we're in PNG. Some of my security guards is helping me as well, and just translate, yeah. I'd probably say, thank you, chua, lakam UBA.
0: Oh my gosh, he's out here with the tokpisin, doing amazing. If you've just joined us, it's Nisha Daily, ABC Radio Australia. It's Jacob McGuire with you, and I'm here with Ollie, aka PNG's biggest fanboy based in Australia. Also, we have Ollie's dad, Tyson, and they're both fresh off of a big return trip to Papua New Guinea, where young Ollie got to fulfill his goal of getting to interview the PNG Hunters at a home game in Port Moresby. Now, firstly, Ollie, what was it like for you not only going back to PNG, but to return as a bit of a celebrity amongst the people?
1: Yeah, it was good to go over there and see that I'm known over there in a different country. I get more noticed in PNG.
2: You were loving it.
1: I was absolutely loving it. It was a great experience talking to some of the sponsors there that sponsor the nature park, and talking to some Papua New Guinean fellas.
0: Yeah, no, incredible. And, you know, let's turn back to this, Hunters game. You're on the sidelines speaking to Hunters players. What did it mean to you to finally be on the sideline there at the football stadium, you know, talking to the Hunters?
1: It meant a lot to me because obviously I haven't been there at Santos Stadium before, just been at Suncorp and Cbus and all that. But it's very different over there on the sidelines. Everyone wanting players to come up to him. It's just a great atmosphere there.
0: Yeah, and you got to speak with junior Kumul star Philip Coates, who debuted for the Broncos this year. He was back in PNG playing for the Burley Bears side. I mean, what was it like getting to see him interact with the fans?
1: Yeah, it was good because all the fans obviously love him, and his going around taking photos with everyone was absolutely amazing. His love and support for PNG will always be there, even though if he's in Australia and playing for Burley Bears.
0: Yeah, and there's been a lot of hype as well for the PNG Chiefs. I mean, they're entering the NRL in 2028. I mean, you guys were supported by the Chiefs on this trip. You got a tour around the facilities. You even got to speak with the CEO, Lorna McPherson. I mean, what was it like getting to be around all this Chiefs hype?
1: Yeah, it was great seeing that there's a new team coming in and just starting up, and us experiencing what they're about to create was just crazy.
0: Got to say, you are a bit of celebrity going to PNG now these days, and any sort of rugby league or even NBA game, you see that they put their celebrities on the jumbo screen. I mean, what was it like seeing your face put up on a jumbo screen at the stadium?
1: Yeah, it's very different seeing my own face up there. Even though I had to look at the camera, try to look at the camera most of the time. But it was great.
0: What look did you go for when you see that you're at the jumbo screen? I mean, did we get some smolder action from young Ollie? What was the face that you had to pull?
1: I had to just pull the smiley face.
0: No, love that. And, you know, you weren't the only famous PNG face on this trip. I mean, you got to meet David Mead. I mean, you saw Miss PNG, Kali D. I mean, what was it like getting to meet up with some of PNG's legends?
1: Yeah, it was great to meet Kali D, because obviously we listened to his music in the car. And
2: constantly.
1: And we didn't realise Miss PNG was sitting next to us at the table until we saw her like sash saying Miss PNG, yeah. And David Mead, actually met him at one of the Beyond the Broncos workshops where I go to school in Beaudesert, and he actually remembered me, and he also said thank you for promoting PNG and making PNG get noticed, yeah.
0: Oh my gosh, no, it's a whirlwind trip, and honestly, seeing everything that's happened for you, Ollie, in the span of only a month has been insane. But for you, Tyson, you clearly deserve the biggest number one dad coffee mug we can find, because you've been out here supporting Ollie's dreams to the fullest. But more so than that, you've helped foster this love for Australia's Pacific Island neighbours within your son. And that's something which clearly came out of your own love, born out of walking the Kokoda track all those years ago. So as a proud father, how are you feeling right now, sort of seeing this unbelievable ride your boy has been on?
2: It's absolutely amazing. I actually did a sort of a shout-out video yesterday at Santos Stadium, thanking everyone, and it was

0: I did start tearing up, but it was pretty hard to not be emotional because, you know, the love and support he's had from here at home and over in PNG has been absolutely amazing. Yeah, I'm so proud of him, and just the whole reason we're doing it is just to foster his love for wanting to be in sports media, journalism, and yeah, his love for PNG, and hopefully he can take it forward. Yeah, I'd love to get him some proper management because, you know, I'm his dad slash cameraman slash manager slash bag holder. Yeah. I'd love to get him some proper management so he can take it further and hopefully get over to the Rugby League World Cup and then, you know, maybe become an ambassador for the Chiefs when they come into the competition. And yeah.
1: Oh, man. No, well, you've gone further in the past few months than we have here in Asia Daily, our whole career. So it's crazy.
2: A 60-year-old cringe dad can't be holding the camera.
1: Yeah. That's crazy.
0: Thanks, mate. You're walking home. It's a long walk.
1: Yeah, that's all right.
0: You've done long walks before, so.
1: Yeah, that's it. You know what I mean? The trek back shouldn't be as hard as Dakota. Yeah. I mean, you're fine. And, you know, Ollie, one of the most fun things we've seen from your videos posted online is, of course, your love of island music. And for us Pacific Islanders to see a young Australian boy like yourself singing all our songs word for word is incredible. And we can only imagine that you and your dad must have quite a sick Pacific playlist going on, especially when you're traveling around places like PNG. So as a parting question, we'd actually love to know, what are Ollie's top five island tracks right now?
2: I got it on my phone. I'm just going to check that one out.
1: Oh my gosh. He's prepared. The man is prepared.
2: So my number five would be Poe by the Patea Māori Club. That's my number five. Number four would be Noko Masu, the Fijian hymn that they sing before the footy game. And number three would be Ma'uso by a few varieties of Islander singers. And number two would have to go for my boy, PNG by Carly D.
0: Yeah, that's my number one.
2: And number one would be my most traction of music, which would be Fungi Lupe by Spawn Breezy.
1: Oh my gosh, that is a playlist for all playlists. Look, my next birthday party, I'm going to ask you, Ollie, can you DJ my... That's been hectic. Well, look, boys, I'd like to say a huge thank you, Tomas, for joining us here in the Nisha Daily studio. It's been absolutely incredible getting to speak to you and see the journey that both of you are on with all the fantastic content that you're putting out online. We're wishing you a wonderful rest of the day, a wonderful rest of the week, and hopefully get to catch up again sometime soon. Thank you, Tomas. Yeah.
0: Yeah, thanks for having us.
2: Thank you, too.
3: Thank you, True. Yes, that's the legendary Long Long Bikini himself, young Ollie, aka Footy Chats with Ollie, joining us in the studio alongside his father, Tyson. And both Australians are fresh off their big trip to PNG on the weekend, where Ollie got to fulfill his goal of covering a PNG Hunters home game at the National Football Stadium in Port Moresby. And while he was in PNG, 15-year-old Ollie was welcomed as a bit of an online celebrity amongst the people. And of course, this all came off of a viral video which was posted a little over a month ago when we were first introduced to this Aussie family's love for PNG's language, music and footy. And here's Ollie's Island Jam.

Fungi Lupe. In a moment, she started her journey as a curious child in Fiji, staring out at the ocean. That curiosity led her to become a scientist, spending years studying the human brain and how it works. But that wasn't enough. Later on, she joined an organization to hold large corporations accountable. To take you there, here's...

and stuck around.

0: How Bizarre by Otara Millionaires Club, OMC, New Zealand band formed in 1992 in Auckland, suburb of Otara. Frontman Paul Fuimana, family heritage, his father from Niue and mother of Maori heritage. Kintamari Crofts here. 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
2: I walked away with a lot of gratitude.
3: 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Yep. That was the key word.
2: And I walked away with it thinking he's an inspiration to so many people out there to be able to hear his story and just walk away with it with full of gratitude. My heart goes out to him.
3: Yeah, big Moss.
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0: She was a curious kid in Fiji who grew up to be a leading neuroscientist exploring how the human brain works. For Dr. Suhaila Ali, understanding the mind was only part of the story. She came to realize that science alone isn't enough if we don't also fight for the world we inhabit. Now a passionate climate justice advocate, Dr. Ali has moved beyond the lab to the front lines, working with organisations like Jubilee Australia to hold powerful corporations accountable. Joining stories from the Pacific host, Wendy Mocky, she shares why climate change is not only reshaping our environment, but how it's also taking a profound toll on our mental health.
4: So you spent years sort of studying mental health across the whole populations. I'm wondering, like, yeah, what made you want to look at mental health on such a big scale?
5: Yeah, so after my master's in neuroscience, where I'd been working in a lab, which was really fascinating, but I found that maybe I wasn't the most well-suited to lab work. And I was also getting more interested in sort of the human element, because again, I was working with mice.
4: Mice, did you say?
5: Yes, with mice. I was working on a mouse model of schizophrenia. So
4: I have so many questions, we probably won't.
5: Happy to go into that at another time. But yeah, my master's thesis was looking at sort of the neurodevelopmental biology of schizophrenia, so looking at like early brain development and some of the particular, you know, like neurons and things that are involved in how the disorder develops. So anyway, so I did that, and then I was not so keen on doing more lab work, but also getting more interested in the human side of things and looking at, you know, patterns of disease and health at a larger scale, because I got into this sort of biological work because I was interested in how things work at this very molecular micro level with cells and proteins and things like that. But then I really wanted to zoom out and look at how things played out at a population level in order to then sort of, you know, understand how we can influence health and improve health at this larger scale as well.
4: You're listening to Stories from the Pacific on ABC Radio Australia. I'm Wendy Mocky, and I'm speaking with the incredible Suhaila Ali. Let's pivot a little bit. Let's go from your science to into climate justice. I'm wondering, what was a specific moment or day or realization that you had where science alone may not be enough to solve the problems that are pressing or that you care about?
5: It actually came during the final sort of study in my PhD. So my PhD was in epidemiology. So again, this population level study of human health. And the final study in my PhD was trying to understand the kind of mechanisms underpinning this particular issue. So the issue I was looking at was premature mortality in people with severe mental disorders. So I used this methodology called systems thinking to kind of try and map out these different causal factors and pathways. And what I found was that some of the key factors are something that we call in public health social determinants of health. So these are things like housing, like having, you know, social support and having a stable income and things like that. So these social factors, and those factors then go on to affect, you know, other factors, like, for example, being able to afford healthy food. And then, you know, those have direct impacts on your physical health. And yeah, I realize that some of these factors, they can't be changed by health interventions. You know, for example, with coming back to housing as an example, you know, in order to fix this housing crisis, we need to attack the root causes of the problem, which lie in, you know, well, capitalism. But, you know, there are policies outside of the health world that need to be changed in order to affect these sort of social determinants, which then really shape people's physical and mental health. So it was that study that really showed me that, you know, health interventions are incredibly important as well, but that mm-hmm. we need to be looking sort of beyond that as well.
4: Your work with Connecting Climate Minds, which is a massive global project where you united voices from across Oceania to start a new agenda for well-being, sounds super fascinating. Mm-hmm. Can you tell us simply, what does it look like when we connect climate change with mental health?
5: Yeah, so the Connecting Climate Minds was this global project where it was the goal of the project was to try and set up research and action agendas to address this intersection of climate and mental health, recognizing that there were some particular gaps in knowledge and particular regions of the world and populations that were underrepresented, particularly from the global south, and just trying to do the work in a more coordinated way. So yeah, climate change influences mental health in a lot of different ways. And yeah, that would again be a whole different conversation. But it was coming back to Connecting Climate Minds, it was trying to identify what research needs to be done and then what actions need to be taken in order to address the impacts of climate change on mental health.
0: That's Dr. Suela Ali, a Fijian neuroscientist and climate change warrior. If you want to hear the whole interview, search for Stories from the Pacific online or wherever you get your podcasts. Coming up on the Record, exploring a Samoan musical project. That's right after this powerhouse track.

0: Seatbelt by Danielle, singer and songwriter from Papua New Guinea. And Danielle is well known for her incredible voice.
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0: Leo is a critically acclaimed Samoan musical project and indie band based in Auckland, New Zealand, Aotearoa. Spearheaded by David Fewahi Afastai, they blend traditional Samoan choral and string band influences with contemporary rock, surf and neo-psychedelia. He joined Sose Fuamoli on the record.
2: I'm so obsessed with this music that you guys have been putting out. As we've been hearing, there is such a cool, almost ethereal is the word I want to use. You know, this feels like music that could easily come from a number of different decades, but it still feels so fresh.

0: Just to start with, David, for our listeners out there in the Pacific, can you tell us where you're from and what your background is?
1: My name's David. Background is from both my parents are from Samoa. My mum coming from Lelomonga in Upolu, and then my dad coming from Mulifungo and Whatutauta, also in Upolu in Samoa. But was born and raised here in New Zealand, Aotearoa.
0: We love. So leading into the way that this sort of music has become your career now, can you tell me a little bit about the sort of music that you were growing up in? Like, what sort of music was banging around in your home when you were growing up?
1: I guess a variety of things. You know, growing up with pretty traditional conservative parents.
0: Yes.
1: You know, always had, you know, Bese Loku, like church music, church choir music, O Whai Bese playing, and just classic Samoan sort of pop songs like Te Amaa, Five Stars, Felice Mikaele.
0: Oh, that's a name I have not heard in a while.
1: Yeah, that guy's
0: shout
1: a legend.
0: Shout out to Felice Mikaele.
1: Yeah, shout out to that guy's the one. But then, you know, with being sort of first generation, all of my siblings sort of experiencing this first generation context in New Zealand, you know, was surrounded by a lot of, you know, modern mainstream pop stuff that was, you know, around in the sort of 90s and early 2000s. But it was particularly my older sister, Thelma, who really opened my eyes up, because she was listening to, like, Nine Inch Nails, Marilyn Manson, techno music. So I guess sort of growing up around that sort of broadened my idea of what music could be and what could be enjoyed. So,
0: yeah,
1: lots of sort of inspirations. And not even inspiration sometimes, more just like a musical home.
0: Yeah.
1: You know, just stuff that I'm comfortable listening to because that's what I've listened to all my life.
0: I feel like you and I maybe had similar upbringings in that regard as well. Like, it's really interesting where, you know, we find those pockets of home, or we find those pockets of comfort as kids that may feel so foreign to our parents or even, you know, our older generations. But there's just something about, you know, music from all different sorts of pockets of time, of style, that can just really resonate in ways that we don't expect it to. You know what I'm saying?
1: Mm. Yeah, exactly.
0: Yeah.
1: It's sort of the sort of different sort of generational markers of how that's represented by the music we listen to.
0: Definitely.
1: And I guess, you know, at least for my family, you know, despite all the different music that each of my siblings and, like, now nephews and nieces and my parents might have listened to, there's always this constant thread of Samoan music.
0: Yeah.
1: Whatever that might look like, you know, the Samoan music that my nieces and nephews be listening to is completely different to what my parents would have been listening
0: to. Totally. Well, I love the way that your music with Leao has been kind of exploring what Samoan music can look like through a very specific lens and perspective, I feel. Like, what you're doing with this sound is really keeping, I think anyway, like, the soulful heart of our cultural storytelling and the soulful heart of our Samoan tone almost, and building such a unique world around that. Like, for you, when you were first, you know, starting to play with music, not even as a career, just as a hobby, like, was this always something that you felt like you naturally lent towards when you were doing it?
1: Nah, not at all.
0: Yeah.
1: You know, I usually joke with my friends that this whole musical life that I now live, it's sort of like a joke that's gone too far, because, you know,
0: that's what I say about my career.

0: How do we get here?
1: Yeah, exactly. Like through secondary school, I was a nerd, and you know, my dreams at that time was pursuing sciences, particularly like biology. And yeah, I guess just something just sort of happened. Something sort of clicked after I graduated high school. I guess I was surrounded by the creative community here. That's where a lot of my mates at the time, they were all involved in the arts and music, and then sort of,
2: and yes, from there,
1: yeah, just fell into it.
2: That was David Feawai Afasei on the record speaking to Sosefa Molly. 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

0: Galliwinggu by Wildflower. 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I'm Kuntabari Crofts and you're tuned in to Pacific Sundays, bringing you the week's standout moments on ABC Radio Australia.
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0: The news is coming up in a few minutes, and to get you there, here's

Tokimi by Young Davey. Thanks for joining me on Pacific Sundays. It's been a joy sharing the best of ABC Radio Australia and a stack of great tunes. After the news, what happens when Pacific ways of raising children meet Western systems of adoption? And how does that shape identity for kids growing up in the diaspora? Sister Let's Talk takes a closer look at how adoption shapes the lives of Pacific Island children. So go grab a drink, a bite, but don't go too far.

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1: It's game on, baby! 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
0: With Andrew Moore and the best team in the business.
1: What a performance. What a game. 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

0: ABC News with Andrew Kaloupas. Iran's military claims it has again closed the Strait of Hormuz in response to continuing Israeli attacks on Hezbollah in Lebanon in breach of the US-Iran peace framework. The BBC's John Donison has more.
1: We said that this deal between Iran and the United States was fragile, and here we are. The principal achievement of that memorandum of understanding was reopening the strait, and what that's lasted a couple of days, and it's now closed. So we understand from Iranian state TV that there is now a negotiating team on the way to Switzerland, presumably to meet with the Americans, but we seem to be making some progress, but we've already taken a huge step back, and the Iranians saying this is because continuous and relentless breaches of the ceasefire in southern Lebanon, with accusing Israel of not sticking to the agreement.
0: A US military statement says the Strait of Hormuz remains open and that at least 55 vessels had transited during the day. American Vice President J.D. Vance says he's confident the US-Iran peace deal will hold, despite Tehran announcing that it's closed

0: straight. Mr Vance has told Fox News he's preparing to head to Switzerland to take part in negotiations with Iran and that he believes the peace deal will remain in place.
1: My understanding is things are going well, but of course we're going to verify all of this. And that's the thing that, you know, a lot of the criticisms of the deal have really underappreciated, is that the United States has all the cards.
0: Relief at the fuel bowser is set to continue next month with the federal government extending the fuel excise discount. Here's Harry Buttenshaw.
2: The Albanese government cut the fuel excise in half at the beginning of April in response to soaring prices due to the war in the Middle East and the closure of the key oil waterway, the Strait of Hormuz. The 50% cut to the excise was due to finish at the end of this month, but will now be extended at a lower rate. The excise discount will be reduced from 32 cents per litre to 16 cents between the 1st of July and the 2nd of August before being phased out completely. The heavy vehicle road user charge, which has been free since April, will rise to a still discounted rate of 16 cents per litre until August.
0: One of the lead agencies involved in Australia's bird flu response says there are plans in place to protect vulnerable species if required. Two migratory seabirds found near death on a beach in West Australia's far south have returned positive results for avian influenza, one of them with the feared H5 strain. Authorities say it's too early to know if the strain has spread to native wildlife, but it has the potential to cause mass die-offs in animal populations. Fran Stanley from West Australia's Department of Biodiversity, Conservation and Attraction says the situation is being closely monitored.
3: We do have plans in place for a range of those susceptible species, and we'll be implementing those plans as it becomes necessary.
0: US President Donald Trump has doubled down on his claims that the Italian Prime Minister Giorgia Meloni begged him to take a selfie at the G7 summit in France. Here's Tim Wharton.
4: In a post on Truth Social, Mr. Trump has repeated his claim that Giorgia Meloni requested a photo with him and accused her of not supporting US efforts to end Iran's nuclear program. The diplomatic spat started after Ms. Meloni accused the American president of fabricating a story about her after the US president told an Italian television channel that she had begged him to take a photo with her at the summit in France. The Italian prime minister hit back, saying she would never beg Mr. Trump to do anything. The American president shows no sign of backing down, though, with Mr. Trump claiming Ms. Meloni is doing poorly in popularity ratings in Italy. The president has also argued that Ms. Meloni is now trying to improve relations after what he described as a US military success against Iran.
0: To sport, and in the NRL, an extra-time field goal from captain Stephen Crichton has seen Canterbury-Bankstown defeat Manly 13 points to 12 at Stadium Australia. Here's Brett Sprigg.
5: After a tight first half, visitors led 8-6 at the break. The Bulldogs would go ahead with Lockie Galvin's try midway through the second half. Scores were levelled when Lehi Apawadi scored his second try for Manly, and it stayed that way after 80 minutes. But in the 82nd minute, the Bulldogs skipper hit the field goal from 30 metres out to register their sixth win of the campaign. Earlier, the Gold Coast Titans beat Penrith 19-18 thanks to a Zane Harrison field goal in the dying seconds. And the Dolphins beat West Tigers 36 points to 22. Brett Sprigg, ABC Sport, Sydney.
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10: You can hear them before you see them.
11: It was in primary school, probably around 8 years old, going into Apia Town during the independence celebrations and seeing for the first time a Fautasi race.
10: The drums of the Fautasi keep the rowers of the longboats in time. And as they get closer, you can make out their arms moving the oars in unison.
9: These races are a huge part of Samoa's independence celebrations, and they used to be captained only by men. You're going to meet the woman who changed that, coming up in the next while. Repping both Ngāi Vanuatu and Māori roots, Lehali is quickly developing into one of Aotearoa's most exciting Pacific pop acts. Shortly, you'll hear from her to talk all things new music, her busy calendar, and what it was like catching the eye of a Chinese karaoke social media sensation. If you just tuned in, I'm Kuntamari Crofts, and I'm with you for the next hour, bringing you highlights from across ABC Radio Australia. And with that, here's a track that marked my newly arrival to Australia.

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0: It's been a whirlwind year for 22-year-old singer-songwriter Lehali. Following 2025's, her name is Kanaki. The Pacific pop princess enters a new era with the release of the new dance

0: and Maori artist is gearing up for the release of her debut album. In conversation with Nisha Daily's Jacob McQuire, Lehali discusses life as she prepares for the next chapter in her career, an upcoming trip to China's Changhua province, and the direction which her new music has taken.
1: Lehali, good follow-up morning and kia ora. Welcome back to Nisha Daily. How are we doing today?
2: Kia ora, little Geta. I'm doing good. How are you?
1: Oh my gosh, I'm doing just fine. And it's great to be catching up with you here in Nisha Daily. I mean, last year in July 2025, we had you on the program off the back of your single, Her Name is Kanaki. And now we're catching up again because you've got new music out in the world. But first, let's do a quick intro for any listeners meeting you for the first time. Could you let us know a little bit about your family's heritage and whereabouts you grew up?
2: Kia ora, thank you. And yeah, thank you so much for having me back. I'm so excited to be back and with my Vanuatu brother. Yeah, my name is Lehali. I am 21, from Hamilton, Kirikiriroa in Aotearoa, New Zealand. Yeah, born and raised in New Zealand, but I whakapapa to Vanuatu from the Banks Islands in Uruparapara. And this, my nana came from a small village called Lehali, which is, yeah, the whakapapa behind, or the meaning behind my artist name. And I am also Māori and Australian as well. So connecting to you in all ways.
1: Yo, got the mix this morning. Big shout out once again to all of our brothers and sisters from Toba Province. And got to say, it has been a year since we last spoke to you. I mean, first off, what have you been getting up to?
2: Oh my gosh, I feel like the last year, I mean, this year feels like it's gone so fast. I think in the best way, I feel like, yeah, just been still studying at the University of Waikato here in New Zealand. But I feel like I've just been on a really exciting creative journey with, I think, learning more about the like type of genres of music and the songs that I'm wanting to write for this album. But yeah, I feel like I've just really been growing in all sorts of different ways in quite a exciting and fast period of time than I have ever maybe grown before. Yeah, and I'm just feeling lots of love from

0: some international attention with your music, because recently you got contacted by this guy. Yes, it's the crossover I never knew I needed, because Lahali, after releasing some music, you actually got contacted by, Chinese karaoke king, Master Wen. This guy has millions of followers. I mean, everyone knows this guy, it seems. How did this link up happen?
1: Girl, it was crazy. I had posted just a video from my bedroom of me singing with my guitar, one of the songs I'd written, Venus and the Moon, and it had been out, it's not a boosted post or anything, so I honestly have no clue how he even saw the post, but I just saw a notification a couple months ago that he had liked one of my posts, and then he DM'd me just saying, kia ora Lahali, and how much he loved the song, and honestly, my heart, I think that's what, maybe that's why I've had such a great year. It's been the blessings from him.
0: Oh my gosh, no, big shout out to Master Wen. Did not know he was, that's how you know this man is tapped in, all right? The fact that he be up on some Lehali, that is fantastic. And gotta ask, I mean, the guy's name is Master Wen. When are we getting a collaboration from you two? Is it in the works?
1: Come on now. I hope. I'm going to Chengdu later this year for the Chengdu International Sister Cities Festival, performing some of my original music. And in honor of him, I'm going to be performing that song for sure. And I'm hoping. We need an R&B collaboration.
0: Oh my gosh, no, that's what we are hoping for. So big shout out. If anyone's related to Master Wen, let him know.
1: Please.
0: All right, that the dear sister is making her way. And Lahali, something that I really love about your music is the fact that you use it to talk about some really important issues that are happening around you, whether it be in Aotearoa, the Pacific, or globally. And very recently you released a new single called, and let me read this out, @KateShep_1893, which is an electronic dance pop track that reflects on the state of women's rights around the world and asks what Aotearoa New Zealand suffragette Kate Shepherd might think if she saw the world today. Now, before we get into the song, for those who might not be familiar with who Kate Shepherd is, could you share a bit about who she was and her legacy?

0: young women to stand up for their voices. But yeah, we got the right to vote in 1893, which is where the song comes from. Tell us where the song comes from.
1: Yeah, no, and Lahali, you've spoken about Kate Sheppard being a figure in Aotearoa, New Zealand, as someone who's recognized and celebrated amongst the people, but you feel that the country doesn't proudly continue her fight for women's rights. Can you tell us why you wanted to write a song like Kate Shep, 1893, and what you want people to hear?
0: Yeah, I think especially reflecting and seeing, I guess, the politics, I guess, of what's kind of happening globally, but I feel like a lot in New Zealand, it can be really hard to have your, or feel like your voice is being heard in general, but especially as young woman. And I had written the song actually a couple years ago. It was in a very different tone, like kind of with some of the similar lyrics, but it was a little bit like more maybe man-hating. And so I decided to take a flip on it when I was doing a paper for university and writing all about New Zealand politics and government and things like that, and was realizing that a lot of the articles that I was seeing were talking about the right to vote and having your voice heard in the political system, but there was no mentions of people like Kate Sheppard or the women that have kind of shaped our ability to speak up today. So yeah, I just found those lyrics while I was procrastinating and doing my assessment and decided to write this song instead.
1: Yeah, no, and you know, what I love about this track too is, you know, usually when we're sort of making songs about historical figures, it turns into a ballad or whatnot. What was the sort of reasoning behind, you know, tying this story with a dance pop tune?

0: you together with some dance pop, because my dance moves are from 1893 as well. All right, so this is definitely a wonderful time to be me. And if you're listening in, this is Nija Day with Jacob McQuire. I'm on the line with Pacific Pop Princess Lahali. And Lahali, you have been busy because there's some really exciting stuff coming up for you. I mean, you just dropped this single, Kate Chef 1893. It's the first single of the opening chapter of your next album that's due to be released later this year. Now, the opening chapter's got three songs on it: Music Industry 101, Warm Enough, and Chameleon. I mean, talk us through what these songs are exploring.
1: Yeah, Music Industry 101 comes out on the 12th of June, so I'm very excited. I feel like that song, genre-wise as well, takes a bit of a different tone, but I think in the same vein of Kate Shepard, wanting to use my platform to maybe talk about something that is some of my like challenging experiences that I've navigated or been navigating as a young female artist in the industry. But I think to really highlighting the amazing community and lovely people that have supported me to be able to be an artist today in Aotearoa. Warm Enough, I actually filmed in Darwin, went to Darwin. I know, crazy. Location dropped. New location is dropped. I flew to Darwin with my sister last year and working with the awesome team called Dream. I'd written the song a couple a year ago, and the themes explore climate change, and filming it in Darwin as well with that awesome team, I think really highlighting the heat in Darwin, and I think both visually and within the song, they tied together really nicely, and it was an amazing adventure. And Chameleon, I think it's a really special project. I co-produced it with my friend and fellow Pacific producer, Jana, and have a feature from my friend, Spider Town Baby. And the themes in that song are all about people-pleasing, something that I love and am overcoming. it's a really... I think similar to Kate Shepard in quite like cutesy pop, but exploring the themes of people pleasing and trying to find ourselves.

0: Warilo You by Bibao, hailing from Honiara, four-time Pacific Break finalist. And his music and songwriting speaks to his deep love of reggae, hip-hop and island sounds from Solomon Islands. I'm Katamari Crafts and you're tuned in to Pacific Sundays, bringing you the week's standout moments on ABC Radio Australia.
1: Talo Falava, I'm Sosefu Omoli. 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
2: The drums of the Fautasi keep the rowers of the longboats in time.

0: And as they get closer, you can make out their arms moving the oars in unison.
1: You know, you could feel the frenzy of the crowd and all the villagers vying for their colors. It left a huge impression on me as a young girl.
2: That's Vaima Sanu'u Zita Sefo Martel, the first woman to captain the Fautasi, or longboat. And she's speaking with Afamasanga Sayuli Salamasina Von Reike on Culture Canvas, who asked her when this came about.
1: Yeah, it was the year 2001 in the month of August, early August. And our church was the first church to own a longboat in Samoa. The congregation wanted to compete in the festival of Te Wila in that year. But unfortunately, none of the men put their hands up to skipper the longboat because of its history of not winning anything. And it was usually either comes last or second to last. And so the women, or the maftanga tina in our church, kind of like, they said, what about Zita? You know, she's doing power racing, you know, because I was very much involved in outrigger canoeing. I was also a skipper of these six-seated outrigger canoes. So our women in our church then decided, well, how about Zita, you know? I objected to it because I was, first of all, I'd never been on a Fautasi. And secondly, there are no women in the sport. And I said, look at me, I'm a woman. Have you forgotten that I'm a woman? And there are no women in there. And the men of this country, the Tamali'i of this country, is just going to be up in arms over this. But the women folk in our church kind of like, yeah, but there's no one. And then our chairman also said, so you're saying that the woman from Alibata doesn't have the courage? That got me going, and I immediately then looked at the women who were all smiling, and I picked 15 women and said, all right, if you're putting me up there as a skipper, you're all going to come with me because I'm not doing it alone. And that's how I started. My maiden voyage as a longboat skipper, I had women on board in the first time in the history of longboat racing, a skipper woman and 10 women who were also rowers on our Fautasi Sengavau.
0: That's so amazing. I remember that day, and I still remember being there watching you come in. Can you now tell us, tell me about the race with your first all-female crew? What was that like?
1: That was something else. That was a historical moment. Every time I brought up the participation of women with the Guild of Skippers, they would immediately say, oh, no, you're enough. You know, don't want any more women. You know, it took a long time from 2001, and this all-women crew happened in 2021. You know, and here I just offer my deepest appreciation and thank you to the Order of Marist, who invited me to compete against their 4 teams. And so they gave me the challenge to bring a longboat team, and they thought that I was going to bring a mixed longboat team of men and women. But that was when I decided, all right, here are the Marist men of Samoa who are offering me or giving me a challenge to form up a team. Secretly, I thought, I'm just going to give them a surprise and say that my crew will be all women. And so on the day that I officially accepted the challenge, when I was invited to the hall for the launch of the 70th anniversary of St. Joseph's College, where they announced this huge Fautasi challenge or longboat challenge, I stood up and accepted the challenge. And I said to them, I will be waiting at the finish line with my crew of all women. And they were stunned.
0: You've just given me goosebumps.

0: They were completely stunned. And then there was an uproar in the hall and huge applause. And we only had 3.5 weeks to train. The next day, I had 65 women turn up. The following day after that, another 15 women. And then the day after that, more women turned up. When they heard it on the airwaves and on television, boy, they turned up in droves.
1: That's wonderful. Oh, Kalafai. For people who've never seen a Fautasi before, can you please describe what it looks like and the mechanics of it?
0: Fautasi is a magnificent craft. It's elegant and it's long. I mean, it started off in the history of longboat. We had about 20 people on board Fautasi. But then the Samoans, in their eagerness and in their, just their love of the sport, extended the length of the Fautasi to now we have 40 plus rowers, 40 to 50 rowers on one craft. And it measures between, 95 feet long to over 100 feet long. The high-tech Fautasis of American Samoa are usually 105, between 105 to 116 feet long. It has to be seen to really feel that the passion and the thrill of the sport when you're there physically on the shores of American Samoa, on the shores of Apia here in Samoa, and to really have that feeling.
1: For every time you've stepped into that captaincy, can you describe the feeling that you go through when you're about to start and to get these rowers out to sea?
0: Well, now I can say that I step onto that boat with huge confidence and no fear. I take on another persona of the ocean. I just feel that I am empowered by the ocean because I love the ocean. I am just so in one with the ocean when I'm standing on the stern of a longboat. The responsibility of taking care of my crew and making sure that we get from the start to the finish line in one piece, because it can become very competitive, super competitive on the ocean. The things that the TV stations do not capture, all these things that happen on the ocean stay on the ocean. And I used to be super scared when I first started, but I was so determined that I was going to own this spot because simply because I love boats, any kind of boat. And I had to overcome the fear. In my first race, my second race, my third race, by the fourth race, I was okay. It just the fear grips you and it turns you numb and it just takes over your whole person. And especially when you're the only woman and your crew are all men, and they're all looking at you, some of them looking at you and say, "Okay, let's see what you're going to do now," kind of stuff. And it was forever a test of my ability as a woman skipper to lead a group of men. Some, were very supportive and others were not. So yeah, it was a at the start it was absolute abject fear, but I just took courage that I know this thing, I know what to do, but I just had to get over that. But I still get nervous before and during the time that I'm in the boat. And I like that because it means that my instincts are so honed that I don't forget the things and the priorities of a skipper and why I am on the boat. And when I become not nervous, I start getting worried because it means that I've lapsed in some way or another. But what really drives me in always making sure that I own the space that I step onto on the longboat is because I am the lone woman in the sport and I have a responsibility to my women folk.
2: What an inspiration, and it makes me want to trade my surfboard for the Fautasi. You were just listening to Samoa's first female captain of the longboat, Waima Sanu'u Zita Sefo Matel, speaking to Culture Compass host Afamasanga Sayuli Salamasina Vonraiki. And make sure you tune in to ABC Radio Australia each Tuesday at 9 a.m. PNG time to hear more amazing episodes of Culture Compass. What happens when Pacific ways of raising children meet Western systems of adoption? And how does that shape identity for kids growing up in the diaspora? Sister Let's Talk takes a closer look at how adoption shapes the lives of Pacific Island children. That story coming after this.

0: Papa Air by Te Waka, Tokelauan music group formed in 1995 by singer and songwriter Opetai Fo'ai. Te Waka translates to the canoe.
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0: What's it like to be a Tongan kid raised outside of your culture? Amanda Sullivan Lee was born in the US to an Italian-American mum and a Tongan-American dad, and adopted into a family with Irish and Chinese-American roots. But her adoption was open, meaning she grew up surrounded by family from her adoptive parents and sister to her Tongan grandparents and cousins. Even with all that love, there was still a disconnect from her Tongan culture. On Sisters Let's Talk, Amanda told Natasha Metten what that disconnect was like for her.
1: I did not have a good understanding of what it meant to be Tongan at all. I obviously knew my Tongan family, but there was no Tongan spoken in the home. And we're Catholic, so I did go to Tongan Mass every once in a while. But I really didn't have an understanding of what it meant to be a Tongan girl or a Tongan woman until I was much older.
2: How do you feel about that disconnection?
1: That was really painful. It was incredibly confusing, and it's really embarrassing to not be able to connect with your heritage, especially because people would ask me what my ethnicity was, and I could tell them, you know, I'm Italian and I'm Tongan, but I couldn't really tell them any more of that. So it's not like it wasn't visible to other people that I was something other than white or that I'm visibly mixed. So it wasn't a secret that I was something else.
2: You went to Tonga as a teenager. What was that trip like for you?
1: Yeah, when I was 13, I got to go to Tonga because my biological grandmother was having a family reunion. And my adoptive parents were really supportive. And so we all went to the family reunion. But it was really confusing, obviously, because everybody else was not only related, but they were very close to each other. And while maybe some children had lived with one aunt or another at a time in maybe more of like an indigenous Tongan adoption, my adoption was visibly very different. So, yeah, I've many times been introduced as, you know, my birth father's daughter or the oldest grandchild to my grandparents, to the remark of the person that I'm being introduced to that they had no idea I existed. It was very confusing. It was an amazing opportunity. I'm really glad I went, but I can't say that it clarified things. If anything, it made it so it was more like, oh, I have a lot of learning to do.
2: Amanda, you said your adoptive parents were really supportive. Did they try to introduce you to Tongan culture in other ways?
1: Yes, but I was adopted in the 90s and the internet was, you know, in its nascency. I actually do have a really beautiful story, though, from second grade where my adoptive dad really tried. So I grew up in a predominantly white neighborhood. I went to a predominantly white school, and we had been assigned to make poster boards about our heritage. And I really wanted to be like the other white children in my class. And everybody, you know, they were putting castles from England and Dutch fine Renaissance art on their boards. And so I made a board of mine that was only Italian because that's all I could understand and access at the time on the internet. And I wanted to fit in with my peers. But my adoptive father said, no, everybody's going to have an Italian board. How can you just have an Italian board? You have to have a Tongan board. So he helped me make my Tongan board. And, you know, I didn't understand the gravity of that at the time because I didn't understand the, you know, racism that I was internalizing. And like, that's why I wanted to make my Italian only board. But yeah, that's a story that I think of all the time. So even though my parents couldn't teach me Tongan, couldn't teach me, you know, how to dress, where to wear the talvala, in their hearts, they knew that I had a Tongan side and they knew it was important. And it was never something that they felt I should be ashamed of, though I had to grow into it.
2: You've been back to Tonga as

0: an adult. Tell me about meeting your auntie.
1: Yeah, oh my gosh. It's going to be the anniversary of my auntie's passing very soon. She passed away unexpectedly 2 years ago, and that's been really devastating. But I do really want to take this time to share what she did for me, because it was just so incredibly powerful. I used academia as like a safe space for me to learn about what being Tongan is, because I could, you know, kind of quietly read a book and not feel so embarrassed in front of the text as I might in front of my family. And it brought me to the point of getting to do my master's at the University of Hawaii. And I got the opportunity to use a bit of scholarship money to go to Tonga. And so I told my biological grandfather that I was going to go to Tonga. And he said, "Don't worry, stay with my cousin." And so I was like, yes, finally, I'm going to go to Tonga. I'm going to fit in. It's going to be super cool. I'm going to get to stay with my grandfather's family, and it's going to be fine. Cut to me landing in Tonga and showing up on my auntie's doorstep, and they had no idea I was coming. It was late at night, and they had no idea who I was. So I immediately felt the most intense, like, embarrassment, shame, like, not knowing. And I felt the full weight of my adoption at that time. But my auntie is so kind, and she let me in her door. And she let me sleep in her good room, which was amazing, but it made the embarrassment even worse, because my auntie is Lady Ainise Sevele, the wife of the former Prime Minister of Tonga, Lord Feleti Sevele. So I was trying to fall asleep in her good room, but there's all these pictures of my auntie and uncle shaking hands with presidents and the Pope. And I just feel so embarrassed. But the next morning I woke up, and my auntie took me, and she had another auntie with me, and they looked at my face, or my hohoku kupesi, and they said, "Oh, you look just like your auntie Finau." And my auntie took me, and she said, "Don't worry, don't be embarrassed, just call me Mama." Mm-hmm. It was so powerful to do that. And over the next 2 weeks, she just made me feel so welcome. I was just one of many people who called her Mama. And though she's passed now, when I think about my research about Indigenous Tongan adoption, Lady Ainise, Mama, she embodies that to me, because she helped raise so many people with so much love. And she was such a prestigious woman, but perhaps one of her most prestigious titles was Mama to all these people. At her funeral, it was a really large funeral. We were all so devastated, but one of her nieces, you know, knew how much I looked up to Mama, and she pointed to all the young people at the funeral, of which there was a lot. And she said, "Amanda, you know, this is less than half of the people that Mama helped raise. She helped raise over 100 people." Yeah, and she just embodies that ability to be mother to many and to bring people together in that incredibly Indigenous Tongan way.
2: That's beautiful. That's Amanda Sullivan Lee talking to Natasha Metten on Sisters Let's Talk. If you want to hear more about adoption experiences for Pacific women, check out the rest of the episode. 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

Reva by Sinu. Reva is Sinu's new single and is an ode to the Rewa province, the land of unity where the River Rewa, the largest in Fiji, meets the people. It's the heart of Fiji, home to its rich culture. And that's the end of Pacific Sundays, but don't go away. The news is coming up next, followed by Melissa Macon with Pacific Soul. Thank you so much for your company today. I hope you have a blessed and beautiful rest of the day. I'm Kuntamari Crofts. Until next Sunday.

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3: ABC News with Andrew Kaloupas. American Vice President J.D. Vance says he's confident the U.S.-Iran peace deal will hold, despite Tehran announcing that it has closed the Strait of Hormuz again. Iran's military

0: He says the strait has been shut after only agreeing to reopen it last week, claiming there'd been truce violations by Washington and Israel. The move comes following continuing strikes by Israel on Hezbollah positions in southern Lebanon, which have claimed at least 16 lives. More from the BBC's John Donison.
1: The deal between Iran and the United States was always fragile. Already, there are signs it is unravelling. The partial reopening of the Strait of Hormuz, through which 20% of the world's oil passes, was its principal achievement and a key priority for the United States, seeking to avoid a global economic crisis. Now, after just a few days, Iran says it will close it again, citing relentless and continuous breaches of the ceasefire in Lebanon by Israel, which continues to occupy a large chunk of the south of the country.
0: A US military statement says the strait remains open and that dozens of vessels have passed through today. The federal government is winding back its discounts on the fuel excise after 3 months of relief for motorists. Here's Isabella Tolhurst.
2: The government's discount on the fuel excise will remain in place until August, but motorists won't receive the same savings. The 50% cut to the excise, which reduced 32 cents off each litre of petrol, will be halved to a 16 cent per litre reduction. The heavy vehicle road user charge, which was free under the government's rebates, will also now cost 16 cents per litre. Both measures were meant to expire on the 30th of June, but the government says it recognises people are still under pressure from the cost of living. The month-long extension will cost the government $400 million.
0: Australia's Threatened Species Commissioner says a number of animal species are at risk if the deadly H5 strain of bird flu spreads across the country. A migratory seabird found at a beach in southern Western Australia last weekend has been confirmed as the first case of the H5 virus on Australia's mainland. Testing is underway on another bird that was found in the same region. Threatened Species Commissioner Dr. Fiona Fraser says the virus poses a great risk to Australian wildlife.
3: Based on the overseas experience, there could clearly be population level impacts for our species and possibly over time species level impacts. We're absolutely concerned about sea lions, but there are many species we're concerned about.
0: Three senior officials from Ukraine, including President Volodymyr Zelensky's chief of staff, have announced their returning awards bestowed by Poland. It's the latest development in a deepening spat between the two countries after the Ukraine leader caused outrage last month by renaming an army unit after a Ukrainian paramilitary organisation, which is accused of massacring Poles during World War II. On Friday, the Polish president responded by announcing he was stripping Mr. Zelensky of Poland's highest honour, the Order of the White Eagle. Poland's Prime Minister Donald Tusk also criticised the Ukrainian president.
4: President Zelensky realises that these decisions concerning our shared history and the glorification of the UPA by naming military units after them are things that will not be accepted in Poland, regardless of party affiliations. It was a mistake, and it is needlessly exposing us all to emotional turmoil.
0: To sport it in the AFL, Collingwood is defeated and injury-hit Port Adelaide by 27 points at the MCG. Here's Corbin Middlemass.
5: Collingwood kicked the first two goals of the game before Port Adelaide fired back with the next five to lead by 19 points. But from that point on, Collingwood put their foot down, pulling off a 45-point turnaround, kicking nine of the next 10 and the last six goals of the game. Nick Dacos dominated with 41 disposals and a goal, while Jordan Ngoi had 26 and kicked three. Collingwood back inside the top 10 and back in the season. While it was a horror night for Port Adelaide, losing Asava Radicalia, Jack Lukosius and Ewan McKinley to injury before three-quarter time. Corbin Middlemass, ABC Sport, Melbourne.
0: In cricket, Australia has cruised to a 93-run win against the Netherlands in their group match in the Women's T20 World Cup in Southampton. A 101-run partnership between Beth Mooney and Ashley Gardner helped Australia to reach 219, which proved to be out of reach for the Dutch, who posted just 121. Australia's next game is against Pakistan on Wednesday. You're up to date with the latest from ABC News.
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8: You've probably heard it before. Lauryn Hill singing about Zion.

Those ideas come from Rastafari. Born in the Caribbean during a wave of anti-colonial struggle and black consciousness, Rastafari is often called a religion, but for many it's just a way of life. It isn't built around churches or institutions. It's lived day to day through what Rastas call liberty. Things like dreadlocks or marijuana are visible parts of that, but they're not the whole story. It's about your mindset, community, and conscious living. That philosophy travelled far and landed in the Pacific alongside independence movements, where reggae became a unifying sound, even for people who love the music and the vibe, but don't necessarily call themselves Rasta. One Rastaman, though, is Stan Antas from Stan and the Earth Force. Rastafari isn't a vibe or a look for him, but it's something that he lives every day. He's not only carried that message through his music, he's spoken out on so many issues, from supporting teachers during their strike action to backing West Papua's fight for self-determination.

0: The grounding started early. He grew up with his father playing Bob Marley and asking him to really sit with the meaning behind the lyrics.
1: I belong to a family that's deeply entrenched in the independence movement and the, you know, fighting the colonial powers to get independence. My grandfather was one of those freedom fighters. So it's like, you grow up around that kind of environment where they're talking about these things, you know what I mean? Like the empowerment of Black people and independence and being self-sufficient and owning your own land and these types of things. So naturally, like, you know, Bob Marley and this Rasta movement spreading all over the world in the reggae scene, it kind of came about during those times, you know what I mean? Like, so obviously the music and Rasta and its message, it just, everything was happening all at the same time. So when I grew up coming from this type of family, this is the kind of music we listen to. You know what I mean? And so, but the perception of Rasta in terms of how it looks at, because it's not just this spiritual thing. It looks, it's sort of a political thing too. You know, like Rasta as a political ideology. You have to think of it this way. It looks at like how the system is set up in a way that is deceiving you. Look, you know, in that sense, like some people see it, some people don't, but it is what it is. So, but that's how it all started, really, because this movement and the way of thinking during the 70s, 60s, 70s, and 80s, you know, all of that was happening at the same time where this music was being promoted. And you know, to my, you know, my own theory is that the reason that Bob Marley and all these Rasta musicians became so popular and spread this message, well, there was a spiritual element to it, but it's also because of the political side of it, because in those times it was a transformation in like global ideology in terms of how they view colonialism, how they, you know what I mean? Like something was changing. Yeah, something was changing in those times too. So obviously somebody's singing about revolution and, you know, lifting up Black people and these type of things, of course this music is going to get big.
0: Yeah, yeah. And I think often people tend to think that because the Pacific countries are on the other side of the world, that these political movements aren't going to resonate, but it's the opposite. When you're looking up to a figurehead, a revered figure like Haile Selassie, who is so significant to your movement, because he was a resistor, one

0: the few African leaders to confront this imperial violence in Ethiopia and racial injustice. So, when those when that when that's the foundations of this belief structure, which, changes the way people eat, changes the way they look at themselves, changes the way they look at injustice and fairness in their lives. Can you take me back to what it was like at that time growing up, listening to Bob Marley, listening to some of those big social justice fighters who also identified as Rustamen?
1: For me, it was really like it was a precision move by my dad, really, because like my father grew up in that in that environment, and so did we. So like growing up, he brought me this Bob Marley record and put it on. Like, guys, I want you to listen to this. I know the music is great, but I want you to listen to the lyrics. This man is talking about this and this and this. So my father was the kind of person that would talk about stuff like that to us. What the lyrics meant and profound it is, and what the message really was. So I kind of grew up around that. So you have Lucky Dube. When South Africa got the independence in 1994, I remember those days because Lucky Dube was very famous, and we listened to it so much. And we would ask, "What is this guy singing about Soweto for?" And so what is he singing about this and that and this and that? And he's like, "No, Africa is not independent. South Africa is not independent like us." And so we support this struggle. And then I was a kid, but I remember because they got the independence and all of this music, the significance of this music just kind of like you're like, "Oh yeah, we fought for this freedom and they got it." And just like us, even though I was born after the independence, but you're kind of still inside of it. So like all of this music is still relevant. And even to this day, like, it's still relevant because there's stuff like this happening all over the world. So, but yeah, like growing up with that's really what it was, I think, for the most part, a very politically driven kind of thing. Maybe less spiritual, maybe more cultural in terms of like the dreadlocks, because here over here, the dreadlocks have a different, they have a kind of a significance, like you would have, like Rasta would have with dreadlocks. In our culture here, there's all these different islands have different ways of looking at the dreadlocks and how and what it means to them. But like each one of them is different, but they all have some similarity to what the Rastaman view when they, about the dreadlocks. Yeah, I mean, so
0: I think I would fit into the Rasta belief system quite well, but I don't think marijuana responds as well to me as it should. So, so I don't think I would thrive in that sense.
1: Well, I smoke, but for me, marijuana, like I don't really do it that much. But for me, because Rasta for me is spiritual, and it's about understanding in the human, in the mind and the spirit. So it's marijuana is just a it's just a part of it, but it's not a very important part of it. For me, Rasta is more about God and your understanding of the world and how you connect with the Almighty and how you connect with other people, and you be a better person, and you be something good for humanity. So that's for me what Rasta is. So I never really think about, and that's one of the things too. People who smoke marijuana and that doesn't necessarily mean they're Rasta, because for me, well, in my opinion, for me, it's not really the marijuana. It's more the way of life and the way of understanding and the spirituality of it, But yeah, a lot of people smoke weed out here, but and they grow dreadlocks, but they all have different beliefs. Like, I'll tell you a story. Like when I first grew my dreadlocks. Well, yeah, when I grew my dreadlocks when I was younger in my career, and I went back to the island, the village, and the elders were like, "Why are you growing those locks?" So I'm like, "Well, I'm a Rasta," and they're like, and they say, "Oh, over here, the only people who grow dreadlocks are people who have high, sort of a high standing within the community, like,

0: So they're like, you're not allowed to grow dreadlocks unless you've done something with your life that's done, you know, you've done, you know, you have a rank or some sort, like you have status in the community, so you can't really grow the dreadlocks. But that's where I'm from. Like, the dreadlocks are not really war. The only people with high standing grow the dreadlocks. But that's just where I come from. And in other parts of Vanuatu, all over different islands, because there's 83 islands here, and there's all kinds, all different cultures all over these islands. So all of them have a different, you know, different, you know, belief to the way they see the dreadlocks. So in the old days, you know, there's big high-ranking chiefs, those people who have, you know, because the culture before, you know, religion, the spirituality, and the, you know, the culture, everything is sort of intertwined in our society. You know what I mean? So, like, anybody who would be going through sort of like a trial to elevate their rank within the system, like, they would have to go through some kind of physical thing. So one of the things that they have to do is they have to grow the, they have they can't cut their hair, and they have to eat a certain type of food through a certain amount of time. And some of them, when they get to a certain rank, they don't eat meat anymore, and they can't cut their hair. So it's just a part of, you know, sort of like this Nazirite vow in the Bible, where, you know, Samson had to grow his locks. It's kind of like that. Like, you, in our culture, there's certain parts of it where, you know, you have to change the way you diet, change the way you live. You have to go and live by yourself. So you go through a sort of a period where you're, I don't know, in training or something like that. But that's what it is. So whenever people see you grow the dreadlocks, they think, oh, this dude's going through this ritual because he's taking a rank, or he's elevating his, you know what I mean?
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2: On the program today, you're hearing from Stan Antas from Stan and the Earth Force. We're talking about Rastafari as a way of life, its roots in struggle, and how that philosophy is lived in the Pacific. Now, the music is such a key way that people come to learn about Rasta movement, Rasta culture, especially when you hear words like Zion or Babylon. I definitely had that first interaction when I heard Lauryn Hill's music, and I was like, what is she talking about? Is she talking about Israel? That doesn't make sense within the movement. Like, I'm trying to figure out what their beliefs are. So sometimes it can be a little bit confusing. So what do those two words and ideas mean to you as a Rastaman?
0: For me, Babylon is the system, but not necessarily just the system, but it's the frame of mind of thinking that's outside of the righteousness that, as a Rasta, you kind of feel within your own conscience, that anything that goes against your conscience, so if you it's a Babylon thing. If you do something against your conscience, which your conscience is always telling you to do the right thing all the time, you know what I mean? And if you build that into, and if you build that sort of Babylon mindset into the system that you live in, and then it becomes a part of your culture, it becomes a part of the rules, and it becomes a part of the system, and then you know, it starts to affect everything, and that is the Babylon system.
2: Beautiful.
0: But it starts from within the mind of whoever it is. So if you free your mind from this Babylonian thinking, then the system is there, but you don't really, it doesn't really get you down as much as you sometimes, if you think about it. And for me, Zion is going back to the is going back to the Almighty. Like, there is this sense of divinity within Rasta, where they say I and I, and there's the divinity of God that abides in you. And when you live, God lives within you. And when you die,

0: the spirit goes back to that one consciousness. You know what I mean? Like, so they say, one love, one aim, and one destiny. But as a human being, when you're here and you're kind of separated from the one consciousness, but you're also a part of it in that sense, because you still have that one consciousness within you. So you say I and I.
1: Mm.
0: Because of that, they say I and the I, the higher vibration, I guess. So for me, Zion is that one consciousness, that place where, you know, we all go to, or we all, even whether you're alive or you're there, I mean, if you're alive, you're still connected to it. And maybe someday when you die, you'll go to it. But for me, Zion, it's that place that that the Rastaman always say, that one love, that one aim, one destiny.
1: Yeah.
0: You know?
1: Thank you for the explanation. It's a beautiful concept, and often probably misunderstood by many people as well. But one concept that is big is liberty. So living righteously. I know no one's perfect, but are there ways that you try to live righteously in your everyday life?
0: Yeah, I mean, the liberty of Rasta, like, for me, I'll explain it in terms of, well, starting off with when I started this, when I came to understand myself and I grew the dreadlocks are the sort of a physical manifestation of that liberty that I want to have. So we're all not perfect, but the liberty is, you know, you don't cut the hair so that every time you look in the mirror, it reminds you of, you know, your path of where you're walking. So, and then, but there are certain rules that come with it, like the Nazirite vow, like I can't eat pork. I try to eat ital as much as possible, where you just, you know, you don't eat too much meat, which I fail a lot in that, but that's just life, you know. None of us are perfect, but the liberty is the life, you know. Always striving to do good. I always say that when I grew my dreadlocks, and that's when the music for me, my career in the music, that's where it's attached to this vow that I made. You know what I mean? Like, I have to do the right thing. If I'm going to make music, I'm going to write about things that will help people's lives. And so, but that's just me with the music. But in everyday life, you try to do good all the time. You try to do good as much as possible. Of course, none of us are perfect. Sometimes you fail here and there, but that's the liberty. It's trying to do good all the time and living within that one consciousness that I was speaking about, living within that one love. So, talking about liberty, which is a very important part for it, because for me as a Rasta man, I say the Rasta is, for me, is not a religion. It's just a way of life. But like I said, Rasta is a liberty. Liberty meaning a way of life. It's just a way of life. You understand, in the understanding of the world and how you interact with it, and your understanding of God and how you interact with God. And so you live your life that way. And everything that you do, everything you surround yourself with, the energy and the vibration that you have around you is within that.
1: Mm.
0: You know, that one, that oneness.
1: It seems like you absolutely live out that Rasta life and those values in the music that you produce and in your rap. You know, like, you're standing up for the marginalized groups, you're standing up for the teachers, you're speaking out, raising awareness, advocating, you know, so you're not separating the politics at all. The politics is front and center of who you are, and Stan and the Earth Force, absolutely iconic. But do you think that your audience knows that that's what underpins your music?
0: I've never really tried to make them know what binds underneath it all, because I have this, it's just my theory. I don't know if it's true or not. I've never actually discussed it with anyone, but I just always thought that there's so much diversity in the world that sometimes I don't have to restrict people into, look at this. This is the Rasta way. You know what I mean? But I just said, look, this is a good and righteous way. But I don't say this is a good and the Rasta way, because sometimes if you segregate people into different ideologies, and then people don't connect with it, and they don't want to listen, because

0: But what's important about Rasta is the righteousness and the goodness of things. That's what you need to put out. So sometimes it must leave the that sort of affiliation and identifying yourself within that. Just kind of sideline that a little bit, just make sure the message gets out. Because that's the most important thing. You can dress it up and say, you can call it Allah, Jehovah, and Rastafari, or whatever, but it's just one God, you know, so... I mean, it's, I don't know.
1: Well, no, well, it makes sense, well articulated, and it makes sense to me too. So don't worry about that. I think there's a bit of a saying that says, let your life speak. And it really comes to mind sometimes when I think you can have an ideology and you can think that it's the right way and that it's the only way. But if you're not living out your values, what are you doing? You know, we saw so many of these new churches, especially right across the diaspora communities and sometimes in the Pacific, you know, who are not doing too much for their communities where other people are. So, like, you know, let your life speak. And I think if people see you living out your values, they'll be more curious about what you believe.
0: As long as, you know, the message gets out. And, you know, I think it's an inherent fundamental nature of human being for us to sort of group together. You know what I mean? Like, when we share a belief, then we form a little group. And you know, the Bible says so, like, two or three people congregate and they come together in fellowship in the name of God, you know, prosperity comes from that. So like, and the blessings will flow from that. So like, you know, there's no partiality. Like some people group here, some people group there, but for me, being a Rasta is standing within the midst of all of this diversity around you, but knowing that everybody's connected, you know, through a oneness, you know. So, and that's why I love the Rasta philosophy because I gravitated towards it because even though I still consider myself a Christian, where I, you know, I go to the church and I grew up in the church, but when I call myself a Rastaman, it's not a religion. It's just my way of life, uniting people and bringing them together.
1: From global movements to local Pacific reggae, Rastafari has come a long way. 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And whether people identify as Rasta or just connect with the message, its influence is still shaping how artists in the Pacific think about justice and community. That was Stan Antas from Stan and the Earth Force. Very big thank you to him for his time. This has been Pacific Soul with me, Melissa Macon. This episode was produced on Yagara and Turrbal Country.

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2: The Hindu leader who's mobilising millions of Indian nationalists 400 years after his death. This is the Religion and Ethics Report. Andrew West on ABC Radio National, ABC Listen, and across the Pacific on Radio Australia. And that story is soon. Pauline Hanson's appeal grows seemingly by the week, at least in opinion polls. How is she building a coalition that, if it doesn't take her to government, could at least make One Nation the second biggest party in the next parliament? Even though Senator Hanson's never been a religious politician, she's trying to woo this small but strategic constituency.

0: Dr. Benjamin Moffat is a political scientist at Monash University. Ben, welcome.
1: Thank you. Pleasure to be here.
0: How important is an Australian religious right to Senator Hanson?
1: What's interesting is that Hanson has been pretty consistent in promoting the idea that Australia is a Judeo-Christian country and that we should have Judeo-Christian values. But Hanson's in an interesting position given she's a bit like Geert Wilders here, the Dutch populist who says similar things and says similar things about Islam, but is actually agnostic. She hasn't actively courted the Christian right vote until kind of recently. And it's been as much through the question of values, kind of culture war issues that might align with the Christian right rather than an explicit outreach.
0: Mm. I've said this is a small but strategically important constituency. Where might that be the case?
1: Federally, and if we look at also state elections, if we look at the Christian right vote of the different kind of various micro parties, the largest that have been, that's of course previously been Family First, you're looking anywhere between 1% to 3% across those different elections. And in some seats, it's a bit larger. Like, for example, Family First polled nearly 6%.

0: in Chifley in Sydney. It's small, but it's consistent. So that block is there. And if you can get 3% that wasn't previously voting for you on top of other rises that are going on for One Nation, you know, this can really make a difference in terms of particularly winning Senate seats. Maybe not so much in the lower house, but in the upper house, this arithmetic matters. It's about small votes building up to a larger coalition of voters.
1: You talked there about her pitch to quote unquote values voters. Part of that, I guess, is a pitch to a small C religious conservatism. The twist here, though, Ben, is that we know that statistically the most reliably religiously conservative voters tend to be first and second generation immigrant communities. Is Senator Hanson putting at risk a potential vote by sometimes inflammatory anti-immigration comment?
0: I think she's put herself in a hard spot in this regard. It's not just that she's anti-immigrant, it's that she's anti-Islam. And there's probably immigrant communities that she could tie that together with the values vote, with the small c conservative, but also hostility to Islam that she might be able to capture. But there's been, as far as I've looked into, there's been no outreach, for example, to Coptic Christians, Lebanese Maronites, Assyrian Christians. You know, you can't shake the fact that Hanson has spent almost 30 years railing against immigrants.
1: But I should say, though,
0: that
1: Ben,
0: does tighten things up.
1: Yeah, but I should say, though, Ben, it wouldn't have escaped even the most casual observer that given the opportunity to be photographed with Australians of South Asian background, Senator Hanson often seems very eager. Now, I know she is trying to make the point, look, I'm not a racist, I'm anti-mass immigration, but what would be behind this quote-unquote enthusiasm?
0: I think it's to deny, as you said, you know, to show I'm not actually racist, I'm actually reasonable, you know, I'm not pro, even though she's had the it's okay to be white vote in the Senate. It's a PR thing, and it's also about recognising if they want to be a party that doesn't remain just a minor party, look at Australia's demographics. You're going to have to go beyond just essentially white voters. Plausible deniability on the racism, but also, you know, outreach. And the party has done outreach to Asian immigrants before, certainly in the New South Wales election when Mark Latham was leader in 2022. There was actually some events that they did with the Hindu Council of Australia, which I should note is a Hindu nationalist organisation, doing meet and greets with One Nation. So there's form here. There's been some thinking about this.
1: I'm thinking about some of the other quote-unquote culture war issues, again, which haven't been preeminent in Senator Hanson's thinking in the past. But she, for example, has a very unmistakable view about biological sex over gender identity. She's also lent her support to campaigns against late-term abortion. Is there any political wisdom in this?
0: Again, I think it's appealing to this kind of small C conservative that's not necessarily just going to be religious, but that's space that the Liberals formerly would be capturing that vote. Certainly, it's a tactic that was key to at least, again, Mark Latham's approach when he was New South Wales Senator, his quote-unquote parental rights education bill, which was all about stopping kids being taught about gender fluidity. Being able to present this stuff as, you know, woke ideology out of control, this sort of things allows Hanson and One Nation more broadly to not only speak then to the Christian right, but kind of people who are against overreach of the state. You can knit together a few issues without just being kind of, I guess, the family first style, we just want to protect family values notion.
1: I wonder if she's even sharpened her strategy, and in that pitch for small C conservative voters, isn't actually looking for what was once a part of the Labor constituency, which was certainly economically interventionist and pro-union, but did have reservations about certain social developments.
0: Yes, and I think to some extent that's an underserved electorate or a part of the electorate. There's not really a natural home for. I mean, I think Labor still captures that to a significant extent.

0: It's probably that's the part of the Labor vote that's probably softest and most at risk in terms of, we know that the One Nation vote has mostly come from the coalition. There's no doubt about that. We've started to see a bit peel off from the Labor vote in opinion polls, and you'd have to think that that's got something to do with it.
1: Dr. Benjamin Moffat, political scientist at Monash University. Ben has been tracing the rise of One Nation for many years now. Thank you for being on the Religion and Ethics Report, Ben.
0: My pleasure.
1: And this is ABC Radio National. Now, for more on this, you can catch this week's episode of The Minefield. Waleed Ali and Scott Stevens look at what the rise of One Nation really means. In one of his sharpest comments to date, Pope Leo has warned those involved in modern slavery to repent immediately. He said, quote, "Those who organise death routes, traffic in human beings, withhold documents, exploit workers, threaten women, deceive families, and turn the suffering of others into a business, stop, repent." He said traffickers will, quote, "have to appear before divine justice." Now, India's in the midst of a statue-building frenzy. Monuments of a 17th century Hindu leader, Shivaji, are popping up all over the country. The warrior king has become a symbol, yes, another, of Hindu nationalism. But are Shivaji's most ardent fans misreading his legacy? Anupreeta Das is South Asia correspondent for The New York Times.
2: Shivaji is a 17th century Hindu warrior king who is best known in India for fighting the Muslim Mughal dynasty, which ruled large swaths of what is present-day modern India at that time. Because he was born into the Maratha community, which is a big grouping of various Hindu castes, he is seen as a cultural icon and a source of pride as someone who defended the land against foreign invaders. And now there's a lot of religious undertone to that. Being a Maratha and being a warrior king, being someone who fought against the Mughals and who essentially built an empire from scratch, he embodies this Hindu warrior nationalist king.
1: Mm. And he, of course, was at his peak some 400 years ago. Why has Shivaji swept back into the consciousness of modern India? Because there really is a political movement around him now.
2: There is. Historically, he is someone who has surfaced in different contexts because of the self-made nature of him and because he was militarily used a lot of guerrilla tactics. There have been aspects of him which have been studied both by historians and also has become the stuff of legend. But what's happening now and in the past, I would say, beginning in the past decade, and that hews closely to the rise and the governance of the Bharatiya Janata Party, which is the political party of Prime Minister Narendra Modi. So the BJP is the political arm of a group of Hindu right-wing nationalists called the RSS, Rashtriya Swayamsevak Sangh. And for them, the main goal is to remake India into a Hindu-first nation. And Shivaji becomes one of those icons who defended his land, but also defended Hinduism. And so I think there's been this big push to promote him as a Hindu hero. Mm. And the way you do that is by building a lot of statues, promoting him in a lot of different ways, talking about him, theme parks around Shivaji. You have a center for strategic studies promoted by the Maharashtra government, which is where the Maratha community is largely based. So you have a lot of this promotion, and I think that comes from the fact that you have a Hindu right-wing movement that has been emboldened by the BJP in the past decade or so.
1: He was an historical figure. I mean, that's the point. He was a historical figure and a warrior. How has he become, though, a religious symbol? Because this is very important to this story, and we'll put a link to your New York Times story at our website. But how has this warrior become linked to religion?
2: Because Shivaji was also a devout Hindu before going

0: into battle, he invoked the name of a female deity. He was someone who was proud of his religion. He understood the caste system. It was not something where he wanted to abandon religion, but he was also a practical leader. If you look at the history, the historical record, he had Muslims in his court. He fought Hindus, but he was also someone who was quite young when he died. He died fighting battles the entire time. And right now, what you have going on with the Hindu right is the search for this narrative creation, this simplifying idea that someone who fought against Mughals at a certain time is a hero for us today because we want to make India into a Hindu first nation. With Prime Minister Modi, what you've seen is this rise in a muscular sort of Hindu nationalism. And Shivaji being a warrior king becomes this perfect receptacle for many of these values. So I think that's what you're seeing. And that's why he is being co-opted and promoted by the Hindu right.
1: Preeti, you mentioned Narendra Modi there, very, very popular prime minister of India. I mean, there is a more grassroots figure sort of leading this push to venerate Shivaji. But before we get to him, what has Narendra Modi said about Shivaji as a historical figure relevant to today's political environment?
0: Prime Minister Modi has spoken a lot about keeping foreign invaders at bay and throwing off the yoke of colonialism and self-reliance and independence. All of that he has invoked Shivaji's name directly just as this king who wanted to create and did create an independent kingdom and who was Hindu. For Modi and for the BJP, they have followed very much a Hindu nationalist strategy. And to do that, you need to create an enemy. And this has been the tactic that the BJP has used. The Hindu-Muslim tension has been there for centuries. And because Shivaji fought the Mughals, and the Mughals are the biggest Muslim dynasty ever to have ruled India, he stands for someone who fought against Muslims. The second point is Shivaji, you know, at that time, what you had were early Portuguese and Dutch colonialists, but at that time there were traders. And I think he's also seen as someone who not only defended the land against invaders, quote unquote, i.e. Muslims, but also defended India or that land against early colonialists. So it is also this idea of self-reliance that Modi invokes when he talks about Shivaji.
1: Yeah, I mentioned, though, there was a grassroots figure that was involved in the latest campaign to venerate Shivaji. Tell me about Gopi Kishan. He seems to have struck a match here.
0: Gopi Kishan was someone we tracked down, and he's a fascinating figure. And I think there are a lot of men like him who are workers. So going back to the RSS, they have these different groups, and Gopi Kishan, he is a member of the RSS, but he's a member of one of the subgroups called the Bajrang Dal. For him, erecting a Shivaji statue in his town in southern India was a mark of respect. For him, what he told us, this is a way to promote the Shivaji legacy that people might have forgotten. This is a way to do it in modern times. And his story is very interesting because he had had informal permission, but he didn't have formal permission, and he was frustrated because he was waiting for these papers from the local government. And then he just pulled off his own guerrilla operation where he had a dozen men and he had the statue parked across the border in Maharashtra, and then in the middle of the night erected this very centrally located statue in this town of Bodhan.
1: Yeah, and that statue, it still stands today, even though it was illegally erected. I think it still stands, doesn't it?
0: It does. It wasn't the only one. In fact, Bodhan is the town, it's the biggest town in this district, Nizamabad. And we traveled through the district and various people told us that there were more than 30 Shivaji statues that had come up in this one district alone in the past three or 4 years, and most of them were made of fiberglass.

0: glass, and they were quickly erected. So yeah, the statue remains, and there are many more in that area.
1: The New York Times' Anuprita Das, also the author of Billionaire Nerd, Savior King. You're with me, Andrew West. We have an image of Ethiopia as a harsh place, a frequent famine, and a landscape literally cracked by climate change. But Ethiopia is a country of resilient, resourceful people who could thrive if only world powers stopped meddling. That's the message from Australian aid worker Valerie Browning. She's lived in Ethiopia's Afar region for 53 years, running an extraordinary organisation. Valerie's in Australia to publicise the Barbara May Foundation, which helps fund her work.
2: I think we're overlooking the people. Now, that's a shocking thing to say, but Ethiopia is the most potential and dynamic country that you could have. 82 nationalities stuck together, and yet, till now, Ethiopia has not got a civil society. We're ruled in an autocratic way, and the world kind of likes that because it's easy to rule that way. This then puts all nationalities, especially the people I live with, 2.3 million out of 135 million, into a denigrated way, so that development is extremely tough and extremely hard, full of obstacles. The land is resourceful. The land is totally able to look after itself. But we have the world looking with glaring eyes. We say, like, many dogs running after one bone. The Horn of Africa, where I come from, right where the Afar people are, particularly resourceful. The country's got minerals, it's got gold, it's got natural gas, it's got everything. And the Ethiopian Prime Minister has said this is all for foreign investment, you see. In the end, the people don't get a benefit.
1: Yeah, I mean, I think you've made the very good point that if the world stopped interfering in a negative way, Ethiopia, full of resourceful, resilient people, has the capacity to thrive, to be the powerhouse of Northern Africa. Is that right?
2: Yes, we could be a nation. We're not a nation now.
1: When you say not a nation, what do you mean? A country loosely knitted together of different tribes and people? And what leaders are always trying to stoke divisions, are they? Or?
2: It is necessary for the Prime Minister, I think, now to have us all looking angry eyes at each other as 82 nationalities. This is nonsense. We have borders as a country. We're not a nation like Kenya, like Uganda, or like poor old Sudan. Bless them, but they're in terrible war now. Ethiopia is dominated by Oromo group, who are 60% of the population. They are sort of in power because the leader now is an Oromo, but he's partly Amharic, he's partly something else. That's okay. But each nationality wants the chair. This is nonsense. Yeah. We have to work together. We can't fight together.
1: When you say there's no civil society, that surprises me. I don't question it for a moment because you've been living this for half a century. But I look at Ethiopia. It's a 3,000-year-old civilization. It has one of the oldest Christian communities in the world. I mean, what's missing? Why is there no civil society?
2: One indicator, we had election on June 1st in Ethiopia, just gone. The Prime Minister has not declared, but he will get almost 100%. He'll leave something just so that European Union can keep their mouth shut, African Union can stop pacing up and down and asking for human rights in Ethiopia. He'll do that. But Ethiopia's never had election yet. We've had elections where 100% went to the Prime Minister, but they're not really. People do not know their civil rights. They do not know that the government should be a servant for the people. They do not know that they actually can benefit from government. They don't want to involve in government because it's going to hurt them.
1: Even as you say there's a huge hole in civil society, I should point out that you personally have been involved in one of the most successful civil society organisations in the history of the country. Is it true that your organisation, did I read that you have helped 500,000

0: women.
1: That's true, yes.
0: In pre- and antenatal care and then the care of their kids.
1: This is quite true. We were set up by clan leaders 32 years ago. We follow the clan principles, the clan laws, and we walk and live with the nomadic people of the Afar. And so we work where the government doesn't work. If you look at the whole land of Afar, 65% of it cannot be reached by road. Mm. So we have to walk with camels. Our team of health workers, we have 167 health workers on their legs. We want to train another 30 if we can do it. We have mobile teachers. We have mobile, you would call social workers, women working with women. This community team has done this. We train traditional birth attendants to give up six traditions, which has lowered maternal death to something the level of Addis Ababa or a bit better. We were the worst maternal death in the world about 18 years ago. So we've managed that. Now we have a system of mobility, which we're trying to take to the Minister of Health in Addis Ababa. Our regional bureau is just in 2025 said, we like your system. Mm. Before, it was saying, I don't like your reports. What is this? This is not in a health centre. WHO says any woman should deliver in a health centre with a qualified midwife. This doesn't work with mobile people, so we have our own system.
0: Yeah, and we'll put a link to the organisation, the foundation that supports that. That is the Barbara May Foundation, named after your late mother, and that supports the work that you're doing. Let me ask you, though, Valerie, is Ethiopia again at risk of entering a civil war or another conflict with its neighbours? Because the Tigray War only ended 4 years ago, I said that there were 600,000 dead. You think I'm way understating the number.
1: Yes, because the war poured over into Afar and went into Amhara. So if you look at the whole catastrophe, it's much more. I think we are in danger. Unfortunately, in Mekelle, the capital of Tigray in the north now, three men want to sit on one chair. And just a week ago, the TPLF, the Tigray People's Liberation Front, put out compulsory conscription to their army. It's compulsory conscription. The army's ready. The military hardware is there. On the Afar border now, we have the army of Ethiopia. We have the army of part of Tigray that associates with the federal government. Then you've got Eritrea at the top glaring in and saying, oh, I could participate in this mess. I could put my foot in. And then to complicate it even more, the two warring parties in Sudan, the general who is an interim military takeover of Sudan, he wants to join Eritrea in the fight. And the other guy, called Rapid Forces, he wants to join the Prime Minister of Ethiopia.
0: Yeah.
1: Then you've got the Emirates who've put in the hardware.
0: Why does the world want to interfere in Ethiopia all the time? And never in a good way, because there have been big aid cuts. I'm assuming that the cuts from USAID have affected Ethiopia. Why does the world always want to interfere, or the region always want to interfere in Ethiopia in the worst possible way, in the way that doesn't liberate the people to fulfil their enormous potential?
1: To some extent, the Prime Minister himself cracked this all up. He said, I cannot be a landlocked country. I must have a port on the Red Sea. I must go back to Assab. Assab is Afar, where I come from. Afar are in Eritrea on that border and the other side in Ethiopia. So the Red Sea has become what is potentially, after the Persian Gulf War, now the Red Sea War is very potential. The Ethiopian army is on the border with Eritrea. The Eritrean army is on the other side. We are trying to feed people trapped between the two armies.
0: Valerie Browning, and at our website, there's a link to her extraordinary work and a longer version of our conversation. Before we go, in a future episode to coincide with the 250th anniversary of the US Declaration of Independence, religious historian Matthew Avery Sutton

0: takes us to a tension at the heart of America.
1: When they went to craft the Declaration of Independence, Thomas Jefferson, the primary author of it, you know, talked about nature's God, about a deity. It was this kind of vague, abstract idea that there's this God out there, but it was not in any way, shape, or form a particularly Christian document. It was consistent with also what we saw in the Constitution, you know, a few years later, this idea that there's going to be a rational basis for the nation that's going to be independent of religion, but by not confining religion, what it does is inadvertently opens up the door for what becomes this extraordinarily vibrant version of Christianity to take charge.
0: That's coming up. And that's it for this episode, though. Follow us at ABC Listen or wherever you get your podcasts. Thanks to producer Mandy Roberts and engineer Tegan Nichols. I'm Andrew West. Join us again for the Religion and Ethics Report.
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12: ABC News with Andrew Kaloupas. Bowser relief for motorists is set to continue, with the federal government announcing an extension to the fuel excise discount for a month. Here's Harry Buttonshaw.
13: The 32 cents per litre discount will be wound back from the start of next month to 16 cents a litre and will last until August the 2nd. After that, the discount will end. Motorists have had 3 months of relief at the Bowser, with the excise discount one of the government's initiatives to reduce the impacts of the war in the Middle East on Australian consumers. The heavy vehicle road user charge, which has been free since April, will also rise to 16 cents per litre until August. The government says it welcomes the easing of tensions between the US and Iran and the subsequent substantial drop in fuel prices, but says it recognises people are still under pressure.
12: American Vice President J.D. Vance says he'll do everything to ensure a U.S.-Iran peace deal is reached, despite Tehran announcing that it has again closed the Strait of Hormuz. Iran's military says the strait has been shut again, claiming there have been truce violations by Washington and Israel. But the U.S. Central Command maintains the waterway remains open. The latest move by Tehran is in response to continuing strikes by Israel on Hezbollah positions in southern Lebanon, which have claimed at least 16 lives. Mr. Vance has told Fox News he's preparing to head to Switzerland to take part in negotiations with Iran.
14: My attitude is, let's get on the ground and actually fix these problems. Right. But they want to do a delicate dance. The Qataris and the Pakistanis want to make sure that we do this in the right way. So I'm trying to be respectful. Given my position of the last year and a half, I have to care about diplomatic protocols all of a sudden.
12: The federal government says it's yet to conclude whether the deadly H5 bird flu strain has spread across wild animals on mainland Australia. A migratory seabird found on a beach in southern Western Australia last weekend has been confirmed to be the first case of H5 virus on the mainland, while samples from a second bird found in the same region have also returned a suspected positive result. The Australian Chief Veterinary Officer, Dr. Beth Cookson, says it's too early to know if the virus has spread.
15: At this early stage, it is difficult to make a conclusion about whether the infection has established in wildlife populations. It is not present in our poultry or agriculture production systems.
12: Italian Prime Minister Giorgia Meloni has told Donald Trump to worry about himself after the US president repeated claims that she begged to be photographed with him at the G7 summit in France. Here's Tim Wharton.
16: The war of words between Donald Trump and Giorgia Meloni shows no sign of easing. It all started when the US president told an Italian television interview that the Italian prime minister had begged him for a photo with her during last week's G7 summit in France. She hit back, saying she'd never begged him for anything. Mr. Trump repeated his claim in a post on Truth Social, and he then accused his NATO ally of trying to boost her domestic ratings by trying to repair ties with Washington after Ms. Meloni had criticised the US war with Iran. The Italian Prime Minister has responded by saying his attacks are senseless and added her popularity is none of his concern, and she suggested he focus on his.
12: New South Wales police have been reported to the Forces Oversight Authority over raids conducted at Pride events. Is Tony Ibrahim.
17: LGBT celebrations were taking place at Sydney's Oxford Street last week when police officers walked into venues and searched almost 100 people for drugs. It was part of an operation that police say was intelligence-led. There were 42 drug detections, but only one person was charged. That was with supply offences. The operation has been described as excessive by Sydney MP Alex Greenwich and Sydney Mayor Clover Moore, who say some officers were needlessly aggressive. They've asked the Law Enforcement Conduct Commission to investigate. The Oversight Authority says it's considering the complaint.
12: Randwick Council in Sydney's East is encouraging people back into the surf at Coogee Beach with a community swim today after a shark attack there last week. 34-year-old Leah Stewart has had multiple surgeries, including an arm amputation, after she was mauled by a shark last week. Randwick Mayor Dylan Parker says extra safety measures will be in place during this morning's swim, including a drone, jet skis and rescue boats.
18: The beach is for many their special place, and this is an opportunity for the community to show support but also return together to the water, a place which we love and really appreciate and want to do so in a way where the community feels supported.
12: You're up to date with the latest from ABC News.
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22: There's an emotion you've felt, maybe while watching the World Cup. You've seen someone lose or fall or suffer, someone you don't like. And you've felt good about it. Well, the Germans have a word for this, Schadenfreude. Hi, I'm James Carlton. Welcome to God Forbid on ABC Radio National and across the Pacific on ABC Radio Australia, the panel show about the things we believe in and why we believe them. And today, this word Schadenfreude, the pleasure we take in others' misfortune. Could it be a moral failing? Or is it a window into our sense of justice and equality? Well, our guests today, Tiffany Watt-Smith, a cultural historian, author of Schadenfreude, The Joy of Another's Misfortune. She's with us from London. And Nick Haslam in our ABC Melbourne studios, Professor of Psychology at the University of Melbourne, the man who's been thinking hard about Australia's national variant of Schadenfreude, which is the tall poppy syndrome. Well, Tiffany, welcome to the show. We don't have a word in English for the pleasure in the suffering of others. But the Germans have this word, Schadenfreude, literally harm joy. The ancient Greeks had a word for it, epixerikakia. Why doesn't English have a word?
23: Yeah, I mean, in lots of languages, there's a word for this. You know, there's one in French, in Danish, in Mandarin. Actually, I was looking last night and there's a word in Melanesian, in Papua New Guinea, banbanum. So there is words in many, many cultures and languages for this particular phenomenon. But yes, no word in English. I suppose that perhaps there's a sense of trying to avert one's gaze from Schadenfreude. The sense that this is a really immoral emotion. It's a window into the kind of worst aspects of human life. Perhaps that's why there wasn't a word developed in English for it.
22: Well, the English like to think of themselves as entertaining a dignified silence. Maybe that silence is not just not saying the word, but not even having the word.
23: Yeah, perhaps it's a dignified silence or just an embarrassed one, I think.
22: Well, to Nick Haslam, tell me about Schadenfreude, pleasure in the suffering of others. Why would it be embarrassing?
0: Well, I think obviously we're not really meant to take pleasure in bad things happening to others. We're meant to have empathy for them and concern for them, and we should be sad and sorrowful and angst-ridden if harm befalls them. So I think this idea that there's some sort of hydraulic relationship between the happiness of others and of ourselves is just, it doesn't reflect well on us. We should have standards against it.
22: What triggers Schadenfreude, do you think?
0: I think it's largely when someone, especially someone who one doesn't like, on account of their individuality or because of their membership in some group, has some harm befall them. And it could be an act of hypocrisy. It could be just some sort of pratfall, like falling over. It could be failing in that World Cup match. That's the trigger. And the response, you know, ranges from sort of mild enjoyment to uproarious laughter.
22: So no one's happy when they see a baby suffer. But if we see, at worst, our enemy suffer, or perhaps somewhere in the middle ground, someone we haven't clearly articulated in our mind as bad, but perhaps at some lower level we have some unrealized lack of empathy for, if they suffer a misfortune, this feeling can bubble up.
0: For sure, yeah. And I think what's terrific about Tiffany's book is that she shows that there's a whole range of experiences which are all bundled together under this word. And some of them are occasions where the person's actually done something quite wrong, and some where it's simply something embarrassing or for something that the person simply stands for, simply by virtue of coming from a certain country or being higher on some sort of status hierarchy than we are. Their falling gives us some sense of benefit, of restoring ourselves or of overcoming our inferiority.
22: Tiffany, tell me more.
23: Yeah, I think that's right, that a lot of it is to do with hierarchies and status. And I think one of the reasons why Schadenfreude might be shameful is, of course, it sort of reveals this very unpleasant response rather than empathy. But it also might be embarrassing because it kind of reveals our own inadequacies and inferiorities. I mean, we don't tend to feel Schadenfreude towards people who are less worse off than us. It's definitely an emotion that punches up rather than punches down. So if I feel a secret stab of glee because, you know, my successful friend has gone on a fancy holiday and it's rained, then that probably reveals quite a lot about me, doesn't it? You know, that I haven't got to go on a fancy holiday, that I'm a bit envious and that I've enjoyed the sense of the playing field being leveled. So that's certainly one of the reasons why we feel Schadenfreude, is that it gives us a little boost and it makes us feel better about ourselves. But there are lots of other circumstances in which we might feel Schadenfreude. Perhaps one of the most intriguing ones is to do with justice. You know, Schadenfreude seems like a very misanthropic kind of emotion, but it does actually get us to the heart of some things that are very important to us as human beings. And one of those things is to do with fairness and justice. So, for example, there was a really fun experiment that was carried out in Leipzig with some children, actually, because children, not babies so much, but as they get a bit older, children really love Schadenfreude. And this experiment, the scientists showed children a puppet show. And in the puppet show, there were some good puppets and some puppets that were misbehaving and being very bad. And then the scientists punished all of the puppets. And the children, of course, were really devastated when the good puppets were punished. But when the bad puppets were punished, of course, the children really enjoyed it. And then the scientists closed over the puppet curtains and said, well, would you like to see the bad puppets punished some more? And the children all said, yes, yes, we do want to see it. And in fact, even were willing to give up sweets in payment to see the puppets punished some more. So there is a sense that there's something about pleasure being felt when we see people that we we know or suspect or feel have done something wrong get their comeuppance, get their punishment, get their just desserts, that is a very powerful motivation for a kind of schadenfreude.
22: And Nick, the fact that this is happening in kids, does this mean it's the human reality unvarnished, or is it a kind of primordial early instinct reaction that we should train ourselves out of?
0: Well, I think it's the human reality unvarnished because kids are moral creatures. They're not savages. And they have well worked out moral emotions, including punishing wrongdoers. And I think it's something we should encourage, if you like. Maybe not punishing puppets, especially good puppets. But yeah, look, I think this is the thing. You can talk about this in terms of envy and other undesirable characteristics and tearing people down or punching up, whichever your preferred metaphor is. But it's also trying to even things out. It's also trying to remedy injustice, bring down status differences and hierarchy differences. It is ultimately a moral response. That doesn't mean people may not engage in it in a way that's not always entirely moral and desirable, but it's ultimately motivated in large measure by this desire to see equality and fairness, which generally speaking we like. And of course, this gets weaponized, a word I usually hate. You can talk about, you know, whenever someone says we should maybe reduce social inequality, you're accused of playing the politics of envy and having schadenfreude for those who are better off than you are. But ultimately, of course, it's motivated by a desire for equality and fairness.
22: Hmm. There's this idea about proximity and proportion when it comes to schadenfreude, pleasure in the suffering of others. Tell me, Nick, if a person is way out of our league, like Elon Musk in terms of his wealth, he's far away but disproportionate to us. We can take pleasure if he gets pulled down a peg or two, say one of his spaceships explodes. But then, and this is what Tiffany touched on, if a close friend of yours gets to go on that holiday, there's not that much proportional difference to us, but the proximity may change the nature of the feeling. What do you think about this?
0: Oh, quite possibly. And quite possibly if Elon Musk was beside me in this studio and this was befalling him in the moment, I probably wouldn't feel quite the same schadenfreude as if it was happening and he's over in California somewhere. I think proximity is relevant for a lot of moral judgments. But certainly people we care about less and who are more distant from us, especially people who are higher than us, whether it's money, status, power, whatever it might be, are going to be more attractive prospects for this emotion.
22: Tiffany, this schadenfreude, a pleasure in the suffering of others, it's different from satisfaction that justice has been served, or overlaps?
23: I think it overlaps. I think that there is, you know, there is pleasure in satisfaction. And certainly, you know, one of the people I interviewed for the book, he was someone who had been a lawyer and then became a researcher into justice. And he described himself as having been a justice junkie. He had done research to show that the same areas of the brain are activated when we see a wrongdoer punished as when we take drugs or eat sugar and so on. And so there's this sense that justice, the satisfaction of seeing justice done, has got a very intense, pleasurable aspect to it, so much so that it could be addictive. I mean, I think to go back to this question of proximity, which is so interesting, I think that's right, that when we are, you know, if Elon Musk was in the studio with us, we would think, well, this is very uncomfortable. I don't feel good about this. And it's partly because we might be quite up close and personal to the emotional response, whatever it is, that we're seeing. But I think there's also something to do with, and this touches on the ways in which schadenfreude plays out in our online encounters, there's a way in which we're simply protected from the negative effects of expressing our delight to someone else. I mean, you know, if I was to be walking down the road and I saw a driver driving really irresponsibly and I was walking down the road with my kids, and then 2 seconds later, I saw them being pulled over by the police. I mean, that would be very unlikely. I might feel a stab of glee and satisfaction at this having occurred. But I'd be very unlikely to kind of go up to the driver and say, ha ha, you know, I'm really pleased to see that happen. You deserve that. You know, of course I wouldn't. I mean, not least because I would be worried about getting punched, you know, but I can enjoy it secretly at a distance. And certainly when we scale that up to thinking about the internet, then we can see why it's so easy for us to indulge in our schadenfreude when we not only don't have to see the emotional response of the person in front of us, but also are completely protected by our anonymity and distance from any kind of ill effects.
22: That's true, isn't it, Nick? Not only does the internet turbocharge this process, it can dehumanize the person, literally, that we're taking pleasure in the suffering of. Dehumanize in the sense that there's a screen between us and them. Elon Musk sits next to you, literally, and you're forced to confront the realization this is a human being, one who has all these issues I may or may not have, but nonetheless a human being looking at me, as distinct from a screen who I can impose upon all my worst or whatever feelings I wish.
0: Oh, for sure. Anonymity is really a powerful, you know, disinhibitor, if you like. And I think it's not just that there's a screen, it's that you know that on social media, no matter what your response is, someone else will have an even nastier one. So you've got safety in numbers and you won't be most likely, you know, the most horrible person there, even if you try. So I think you've got this, you know, two factors multiplying or magnifying your response, you know, both the anonymity and the social support and sense of community. And look, it can be a shared joy, can't it, schadenfreude? It doesn't need to be just a guilty private pleasure.
22: That's what the internet was invented for, wasn't it? Or one of the reasons. On ABC Radio National, this is God Forbid. I'm James Carlton. It's the panel show about the things we believe in, why. And why do we take pleasure in the suffering of others? We all do it from time to time. Is there an active quality to it? The glee, this is what we're looking at. And what is the Australian version of it? We'll be looking at this up next.

0: Well, in English, we don't have this word, schadenfreude, but in Australia and New Zealand, we have not only our own word, but our own syndrome. It's called tall poppy syndrome. And Nick, you've been writing about this. Tell me more.
1: Well, it's this idea that goes back a few decades that somehow we down here in the Antipodes have a special tendency to tear down people who succeed. And I don't for a second think this is unique to us. And I've pointed out that there are very similar kind of ideas in all sorts of other parts of the world. I think it overlaps with schadenfreude to a large extent. So it's a very appropriate connection. In Scandinavia, for instance, they have this idea, you know, you're not special, don't stick your neck out, don't try to pretend to be superior in any way. It's all part of this very attractive, what psychologists would call horizontal individualism. You know, we're all separate beings, but none of us is special. And sticking one's neck out is seen as being a sign of arrogance or smugness, something that should be punished. So the idea about the tall poppy syndrome is that Australians supposedly are uniquely tending to chop down those who act arrogant. And maybe we're a little bit hypersensitive to arrogance and more likely to see ordinary displays of confidence or competence as if they're displays of superiority that need to be punished.
0: This used to be a very big thing in the 20th century when Australians, especially in cultural spaces, would go to Europe to advance their careers. They say Dame Nellie Melba was Australia's first Australian tall poppy. You know, why does she have to go over there to be on the world stage? Underlining the precise fact that it is the world stage, and then she'd come home for a return tour again and again, and it would be called doing a Melba. And she was criticised for being imperious and difficult and too grand and too big for her boots for someone from Melbourne.
1: Yeah, look, and I think this is a common experience, but I also don't think that it's unique to us with our, you know, colonial inferiorities. I think this is something that a lot of people will be alert to if they're going from the periphery to the centre, or, you know, even in smaller terms, people who are the best within their football team, if they put on airs and graces in most parts of the world, probably some people will be envious and maybe there'll be some sort of collective attempt to bring them down. The concern here is that it might be inhibiting Australia's and New Zealand's successes by leading people not to try to excel, not to try to develop their talents for fear of being cut down like poppies. And again, I think there's some evidence that that occurs. Whether it occurs more for us than others, who knows?
0: I think the idea of the tall poppy goes all the way back to a Roman king of ancient times who decapitated the tallest poppies to signal which enemies should be killed. That was some 2,500 years ago, so it's been around.
1: I think it bloomed in the garden of Tarquin the Proud, and I gather he sliced off the heads of the tallest poppies to essentially convey the message to his henchmen that they should kill the leaders of the opposition, and if you kill the leaders, the rest will wilt.
0: Tiffany, you have a new king, so does Australia. We're a constitutional monarchy. Surely this doesn't happen in the mother country.
2: I don't know. I think it probably does. I mean, I think you could even sometimes see it in the context of families, can't you? I mean, as we've just been hearing, I think this is a very pervasive worry. I mean, I guess it really, for me, it kind of comes down to a sort of betrayal of the group. And there are certainly some theories, I don't know if this is true or not, but there's some theories that in some countries or cultures, this particular tall poppy syndrome is very powerful because these are cultures which have been historically very tight-knit. So, for example, one of those, that example of Scandinavia, that comes from this thing called the Law of Jante, which is a kind of idea in Denmark, which had a very, you know, this very clear idea of, you know, you mustn't think you're better than anyone, you mustn't try and sort of extend yourself beyond the rest of the group. And one of the reasons for that is because it's very important that everyone stays together, you know, that no one sort of wanders off and thinks they're better and does something that imperils themselves, but also imperils the rest of the group. So there is this sense that tall poppy syndrome even though its roots are in this ancient Roman story of punishing those who might be a threat, there is also this sense that it is kind of there to protect the group and make sure that the group stays cohesive. And I think that that's why sometimes when we ourselves, even just from a family or a group of friends, for example, when we decide, well, we're going to go off somewhere, we're going to perhaps move to a different country, or we've become very absorbed in our career and we've made real progress in that, that can come with a real sense of guilt, because, you know, one can feel that one sort of betrayed the tribe in some fashion. It's not, I don't think, a correct appraisal of what's happened, but it is nonetheless something that I think many of us can feel.
0: And Nick, where do we draw a moral line here? Because I can see truths on both sides. In the one sense, you are no better than me. We are no better than each other. In religious terms, we are all in the image of God, each as precious as the other. Yet it's objectively true that you may be taller than me and that this will have consequences. So when do we join? When do we leave?
1: Well, it's always going to be a negotiation, isn't it? We just have to try to, you know, regulate our behaviour with others so that we don't seem like we're thinking we're better than them, and we seem like we're coherent as a group. But again, you sort of hope you're in the company of people, especially in a family, where people do take pleasure in your successes and don't necessarily feel that they're

0: hurts and suffering because it's a just outcome after all they've done? Or are we taking pleasure in their suffering because we're envious of what they have and we don't? Is that the divider?
1: Look, I think there's probably two, maybe there's a distinction here, which is, I think it's probably morally not so great to delight in someone else's suffering, but it might not be so bad to delight in their bad behavior being punished. So you're not necessarily gleeful that they are writhing in pain or humiliation or whatever it might be. You're just glad that that there was a consequence. And they seem like they're, that might sound like hair splitting, but I think it's justice to the extent that you're glad that some bad behavior or attribute was censured, but you're not enjoying this sort of negative empathy of liking the fact that someone's in pain. You're just glad that justice was served and someone got their comeuppance.
2: Can I jump in there and just say, I think what you've hit on is really important, because it is possible, isn't it, for us to have very complicated, and we do, very complicated emotional responses. I was thinking about, there's an essay, a Montaigne essay, where he says, we laugh and cry at the same things. And I think that's a very important thing to remind ourselves with Schadenfreude, is that whilst we want to make kind of quite cut and dried set moral assessments, the truth is that we're capable of feeling a stab of Schadenfreude at the same time as we might also be feeling, very sorrowful for someone. So it is quite a hard thing, I think, to pass.
0: Well, Tiffany, Gore Vidal said, whenever a friend succeeds, a little something in me dies.
2: I mean, I think that that's probably quite familiar, isn't it? That horrible experience. It really does come from a deep competitiveness and rivalry. It does, of course, say much more about Gore Vidal and any of us who have sometimes felt it than it does about the friend in question, or even our capacity to be friends. I think it's human nature to compare and despair, as we all do now on social media, but certainly to compare ourselves and wonder if we're quite measuring up. And the moments when friends seem to outdo us, those are the moments that kind of highlight the questions we might have about our own lives. It's not beautiful and it's not ideal, but it's probably part of the fact that humans are social creatures and we live in a world where we are encouraged also to compare ourselves to each other.
1: I think it's inevitable. I mean, as you say, we're not individuals. We're always going to be engaged in some sort of comparison, and you can sort of reap the benefits of what we call in the trade, downward comparison, where we're doing better than someone else. But we, as a result, also have to suffer the downside of upward comparisons with those who are doing better. There's actually some, I think, amusing old research, but that people tend to choose friends who are better than them in things they don't care about too much, so they can bask in glory, but slightly worse than themselves on things that they do care about, or at least they perceive there to be an advantage favoring themselves there. So you can sort of play your friends or choose your friends in such a way as to, maximize basking and minimize envy.
0: Isn't that extraordinary? And study after study has shown that poor people think they're richer than they are and rich people think they're poorer than they are. And this largely relates to who they surround themselves with.
1: Yep, social comparison, powerful thing.
0: Should we be trying to actively engineer, or at least being aware of these, subliminal processes that are taking place? When I next feel Schadenfreude, when I next choose a poor or rich friend, notice what I'm doing and interdict?
2: I think Schadenfreude, like envy itself, can give us a good signal as to what, the areas of life that we might be feeling perhaps a little bit inadequate in ourselves. So, yeah, I think it is worth paying attention to.
0: Nick, they say in psychology, emotions, they're for a reason. They're data. They tell us something. The million-dollar question is, what the hell is it telling us? Does this apply to Schadenfreude as well?
1: Oh, sure. I mean, every emotion at some level is functional. We wouldn't have it otherwise. It's, part of our evolved heritage. And so clearly it's serving some sort of purpose, or at least at the very least, it's a side effect of something else that's functional. And look, social comparison is functional. If you are excluded from a group, back in ancestral times, that was terrible for us. We didn't survive on our own. Therefore, we needed to make sure we were attuned to what others were doing and thinking and feeling about us. And given that exclusion and being cast out was the worst possible thing, of course we're going to be attentive to how one another is going and how we sit relative to others. So I think Schadenfreude is like every

0: Every other emotion is just a particularly complex, interesting one, but it's revealing what humans care about. And it's a signal to us when, you know, certain things are, you know, not in our favor or are in our favor in the case of someone doing better than us.
1: But these things, I presume, change over time and over space. So being shunned is more or less painful depending on who and when and where you are. Similarly, Schadenfreude can be a reaction to justice or envy, again, dependent on time and place.
0: Oh, for sure. And look, we have a historian on the other end of the line who can probably reveal all sorts of historical changes in this. Yeah, I think the reality of a lot of this is that it's varying. And even if we've got the same word now that the Germans have for centuries, I think it's referring to a different range of phenomena. Now it's manifested in different sorts of ways. You know, the idea itself may have broadened as more people.

0: One of the things that got me interested in this emotion in the first place was that I was reading a few articles in the papers that were describing us living in an age of Schadenfreude. In fact, in The Guardian, they called it a Spitegeist. This was about 10 years ago now. I think perhaps it's even got worse, but that we're in an age of in which we not only relish each other's misfortunes, but are seemingly doing that in a much more open way in online communities where Schadenfreude isn't just a kind of furtive delight. It is something which is being done quite openly and is shared. And in fact, that Schadenfreude does kind of bond us in a certain way, which is potentially one of the other ways in which it sort of performs some kind of function for us, is that it does seem to cohere us, just as a joke or laughter might do, sort of brings us together. So poking fun at, enjoying the misfortunes of and the embarrassing gaffes of, say, a politician who's on the opposite side to you, that can really kind of strengthen a sense of identity and group coherence. So, yeah, I think that perhaps one of the ways in which Schadenfreude manifests now is that it become a much more overt kind of emotion.
1: What about when it's bonding in a horrific and terrible way, and that unity, you know, can be repulsive rather than attractive? I'm thinking about war. I mean, after the October 7 massacre, there were celebrations in the streets in Sydney. Similarly, if you go to Israel now, they'll have public movie screenings where you can see a live feed of Lebanon being bombed, or they'll have marquees set up over the heights of Gaza on the Israel side of the border where the public will gather, and when a bomb lands, there'll be spontaneous cheering. I mean, this is the grotesque version of what you speak of, no?
0: Absolutely. And I think that, you know, it's being kind of, well, Nick was saying he didn't like the word weaponized, but I suspect it is being weaponized, or you know, in many different ways. So these very horrific examples that you're giving of a kind of deliberate choreographing of collective pleasure and sort of celebration at the misery and misfortune of others is one way in which the kind of rivalries and oppositions between two groups can be kind of cemented and made more intransigent, really. But also, you know, we see it in much more sort of small ways. So there was a curious bit of research which was on the PR campaigns around phones. So if you remember, there was the iPhone and the BlackBerry at the beginning of smartphones. And the people who were organising the PR campaign sort of deliberately whipped up this kind of rivalry between the BlackBerry and the iPhone. And then whenever the iPhone experienced a glitch or there was a problem with it, all the BlackBerry users would sort of gather online and be pleased with themselves and enjoy the feeling of having got the superior sort of phone and vice versa. So we see this kind of in all kinds of ways. And yes, it shows a lot about desire, I think, to form ourselves into tribes, into rival tribes. In fact, there's interesting research that we, you know, we're able to form ourselves into groups on something as inconsequential as a coin toss. I believe this is called the minimal group paradigm. So we do have this hunger, I think, to be in groups, and one of the mechanisms that kind of coheres those groups, you know, is laughing at the other team, you know, derogating the other team and enjoying our own successes. And yeah, that can be as inconsequential as trainers or phones or the neighborhood that you live in, and it can be as horrific as some of the events that you've just been talking about.
1: On ABC Radio National, this is God Forbid. I'm James Carlton. It's the panel show about the things we believe and why. We'll be looking at this up next. We're with Tiffany Watt-Smith, a cultural historian, author of Schadenfreude, The Joy of Another's Misfortune, also the Book of Human Emotions. She's Associate Professor Emerita Crescenta for the History of Emotions at Queen Mary University, London. Also with us, Professor of Psychology Nick Haslam at the University of Melbourne. He does a lot of research in dehumanisation, concept creep, moral psychology, stigma. Nick, this is where the rubber hits the road, so to speak, dehumanisation. Should we always be alive to when we are slipping into just normal group

0: tribalism, you know, my family first, your family second, into the dehumanization mistake. Because the thing we see about dehumanization is it's easy to accuse, you're dehumanizing me, but the person who is genuinely dehumanizing you, it's news to them. They don't seem to think they are.
1: No, you're right. And you can

0: It's been ongoing for centuries. But I think, as you say, it's a slippery slope. And what starts as just a simple distinction, which people are almost theatrically playing at in some of those minimal group studies that Tiffany referred to, becomes much more real through time. And there's this very clear trajectory where it moves from I don't like you to you're less of a human being to, in extreme cases, you're not even a human being. Now, I think the more extreme forms of schadenfreude, of just extreme displays of, you know, callous laughter in the face of someone's misfortune or death, you tend to only see those in contexts of, I think, pretty severe polarized group relations. And you can argue that it's about dehumanization, but some have said actually it doesn't make sense to try to humiliate someone unless you think they're at least somewhat human. After all, if they were simply, you know, rocks or wild animals, they wouldn't feel the sort of emotions you want them to feel. You want them to feel humiliated, mortified, degraded, and only humans can feel those things, we think. So it's a bit of a vexed issue how much dehumanization is really driving some of this. But it's certainly true that if you think someone is a lesser human, or if you just assimilate them into some sort of amorphous mass, it's much easier to do harm and to celebrate harm.
1: Wow. That's confronting, Tiffany. Humiliation. If I humiliate you, it's a compliment because I'm acknowledging your humanity.
0: Well, I wouldn't say compliment. Let me just step back from that. I don't think I did say that.
1: No, you didn't.
0: but yeah, look, it's at least acknowledging that even if you're a lesser human being, you still have some of those human qualities such that I can punish you with them.
1: Yeah. Look at me taking pleasure in my misrepresentation of you. They're terrible. It's Tiffany.
2: I do think that I think that's interesting though, isn't it? There's people sometimes say that schadenfreude and empathy are the opposite, but that, I don't think that's right either. I think that you know, we need to have a certain ability to empathize in order to appreciate the suffering that someone else is undergoing in order to enjoy it. So, you know, it's intriguing. It might not be so much, as we've heard, to do with dehumanization as to do with a kind of, I don't know, like a kind of horrible misfire of the same mechanism that underpins our ability to empathize and console other people also allows us to enjoy their suffering.
1: I mean, we can look at this through the lens of sport. And if one takes boxing, the most, you know, extreme version of industrialized sort of violence, I'm speaking generally, of course, it's not always the case, but you can see between boxes a genuine mutual respect and regard and empathy, and it'll happen in the immediate proximity of a match where they've, to, you know, what looks like, have sought to kill each other.
2: Well, one of the things that's really important about schadenfreude is that it's really a spectator sport. You know, you don't feel schadenfreude when you yourself have, I mean, I think this can blur a bit, particularly with the online environment that we're in now, but you don't tend to feel schadenfreude when you yourself have caused someone else harm. That's just celebrating and causing someone harm. That's kind of sadism, essentially. Schadenfreude is really something that you are on the sidelines and you're enjoying something for which you've not really taken any responsibility yourself. So, you know, with the boxing example, you know, I recently kind of got into boxing a few years ago and went for the first time in my life to a boxing match. And I was astonished at how a friend of mine was actually fighting. And I was astonished at how rapidly I was involved in, you know, celebrating, of course, my friend's success, but also enjoying it when her opponent was kind of on the ropes. And you know, I wouldn't have expected myself to have that level of what might seem like bloodlust, but yet it sort of came out. But partly in the context, I should say, of the group and the crowd and all the excitement that was around me, which is kind of quite contagious, but also can be quite you know, emboldening and can be also a place to hide. And I think, again, that kind of reflects onto our online environment where, you know, we see this phenomenon of the pile-on where, you know, someone has, you know, made a video or said something which has been either is or has been construed as being

0: you know, antisocial in some way, and people pile on and enjoy and relish the kind of downfall of that person, the humiliation of that person, and that because it becomes quite a tribal pile on, there's a sense in which people are anonymized through that, and also sort of encouraged by the behavior of other people to kind of take it further and further.
1: You hit the nail on the head, and I want to get Nick Haslam's response, because you could have done a study when Tiffany was at that boxing match finding herself becoming animalistic in her support for her friend. Meanwhile, her friend was boxing in, you know, with all the levels of sportsmanship that one would hope for.
2: Yeah, look, I guess we could have, you know, linked her up to an EEG machine and see how her brainwaves were going and see whether she was turning off her cerebral cortex and just becoming a brainstem organism. But I doubt it. I think, people are quite capable of, you know, maintaining their high mental capacities while they're observing violence. And in this case, I may not know this for sure, but I would suspect that Tiffany's more concerned about her friend winning and the opponent losing, rather than the opponent just suffering for the sake of suffering. You know, so it's schadenfreude in the sense that, you know, potentially that you want to see the person lose. You know, maybe the opponent was unpleasant in some way, or maybe not, maybe they were just an opponent. But that's different from wanting to see them harmed.
1: And still on the sport question, I mean, we see it. Even the most brutal derbies, you know, Celtic versus Rangers, the opposing player may get injured, but they'll do their best to stand up and hobble to the sideline. And then the enemy side will clap and salute their, you know, manfulness, even though they were calling for that player's destruction but moments earlier.
2: Yeah, look, I think that's one way to get through, you know, being the victim of schadenfreude, just act with dignity. And I think if you can sort of show, you know, I'm stronger than this, I've still retained something, the humiliation I've suffered is not defining of who I am. Often the person who had that emotion will respect you.
1: So this comes down to like the premeditation. What happens then when, you know, they say revenge is a meal that tastes best eaten cold? What happens if we nurse a bitterness for a long period of time, and then after a year, if the misfortune does befall our enemy, you know, it's cause for the ultimate celebration? Is that a particular moral wrong or not?
2: Well, it seems intuitively not very nice. It seems ideally you wouldn't nurture your grudges. You'd get over them and think, you know, what is this saying about me that 12 months after this thing happened, I'm still wanting this person to be harmed. Yeah, it's hard to put a positive face on that. And my guess is if you've had to wait a year before the person gets their comeuppance, probably you'll find it's underwhelming.
1: Well, not only will you finally get what you want, only to realize it didn't give you what you wanted, but do we learn more about ourselves in feeling pleasure for the suffering of others, you know, than the other person themselves?
2: I don't know. I think you'd hope so. You'd hope that you did reflect on it. I mean, again, even if we can accept that schadenfreude might be revealing something about our desire for justice and for leveling social hierarchies, it's got an unpleasant aspect to it. And, you know, ideally you'd reflect on yourself and think, you know, is this the sort of person I want to be, that I'm chortling when someone, you know, got kicked in the proverbials or something like that. It doesn't seem like something you'd want to encourage in people.
0: I think it's worth recognizing that schadenfreude, like a lot of emotions, is a cognitive one. So, you know, when we talk about, well, someone deserved it, but actually what's happening in that moment is that we are judging that someone has deserved it. And of course, you know, there often aren't really very clear, objectively true measurements as to whether someone's deserved it. So a sort of classic one, if we go back to the sports examples, is when a player is injured, the other players will, you know, as you say, salute them and treat them respectfully, but the crowd might well be cheering because someone's been injured. And that's pretty horrible behaviour in most, and very unsportsmanlike, but it does happen. I think what we can see there is that then retrospectively people go, yeah, but you know, that player, he's so smug, you know, they're always showing off, you know, they totally deserved it. You know, we kind of like post hoc rationalize our pleasure, and we can do that in advance as well. So in the example you gave of someone nursing their resentment for 12 months or more, you know, in that time, you know, while we're resentful, we're sort of telling ourselves,

0: themselves, well, this person is, they're just the wrong kind of person. They do this and they do that, and we're sort of mounting evidence for all the ways in which they're wrong. And then something bad happens to them. They crash their fancy new car or something, and we're like, yeah, well, they deserve it. They're always showing up about that car anyway. They're always showing off about how much money they've got or whatever, whatever, whatever. So I think that there's a ways in which that's sort of what's going on when we're experiencing Schadenfreude, is we're making judgments and assessments, and it's those judgments and assessments that I think we need to look at more closely. Those are the moment when we have that emotion. It's not very helpful for us to go, oh, we're being horrible people, we shouldn't feel like that. It's more helpful for us to say, well, what is it that's making me appraise this situation as someone deserving it? How have I ended up in the situation where I've decided that this person is a bad person and deserves everything that's coming to them?
1: And Nick Haslam, Tiffany's right, because there is an active judgment that comes before the Schadenfreude, before the pleasure and the suffering of others. We form a subjective judgment that this person has done bad or wrong or is not entitled. It may come from envy or anger or a sense of justice. But then when the misfortune comes, it's one giant release of confirmation bias. Look, I was having these feelings and now I can let it all go, without perhaps realizing that it may have been built up on a mirage.
2: Yeah, look, I think it's one of these things which is kind of obvious to someone who does psychology, that these things, we call them emotions as if they're somehow just primordial things which just get triggered by the world. But as Tiffany said, these things are involve complex grammars, complex judgments. And the judgment of moral desert is really complicated. Unpacking how we judge who deserves what is really quite intricate. And we may be doing these things very, very rapidly, definitely without consciousness. But embedded in that experience of Schadenfreude is a whole set of assumptions about what your value is, what the other person values, what they did, whether it transgresses some rule or other, the reasonableness of the emotional response you had to them, or all sorts of things like this. There's a lot of thinking going along below the surface. And yeah, it might not be justified. If you were to look at it in the cold, hard light of day, you might come up with a different judgment. And the thing about a lot of emotions is that these complex judgments, unroll very, very quickly and underneath awareness without

0: subconscious reactions. Slapstick comedy is basically industrialized schadenfreude. So what happens when Mr. Bean falls over or makes such a fool of himself?
1: That's interesting. I'm not sure. I think there are lots of different forms of schadenfreude, but certainly one of them is the pleasure that we take in accidents, which can be quite benign. You know, there's a very beautiful Japanese haiku. I can't sadly now remember from which century, but it describes a gust of wind taking an umbrella out of someone's hand and the umbrella flies away. And that image of a hat being blown off in the wind and clothes kind of coming, flying away in the wind and so on, that seems to be a perennial one from haikus to fail videos, in which we enjoy the moment where all of our attempts to seem in control, a sort of fully fledged in control human being, get kind of thwarted by the accidents of nature and our surroundings and so on. And certainly with the Mr. Bean, yeah, there was a very fun study back in 2011. I think it was out of the University of Oxford, and they found that the only time that people really belly laugh, so you know, that kind of I'm laughing so much that it hurts kind of laughter, the only time that really occurs is when people are watching slapstick. So they compared people watching the most boring thing they could think of, which unfortunately, if you're into golf, was in fact golf. So apologies any golfers out there. And then the most high level slapstick they could think of, which was Mr. Bean. And Mr. Bean was able to elicit these kind of painful laughter, screeching laughter, although they weren't quite sure exactly why this should be. They were interested in that laughter as perhaps the oldest kind of laughter, kind of, as I said, sort of closer to animal screeches than perhaps to some other forms of laughter we might have today, you know, more like a chortle or a sort of polite laughter or whatever in those other kinds of situations. This kind of quite animalistic laughter they felt perhaps showed us, I mean, it's all conjecture, but perhaps showed us a sort of window into a kind of very ancient form of entertainment that might be happening, you know, around a fire, where people are kind of bonded and through laughter at the kind of pratfalls and idiocy of some performer.
0: Well, this might bring me to my final question to both of you, Nick and Tiffany. Should we be drawing ourselves closer to this, you know, primitive animalistic response, whether it be watching the fail video or Mr. Bean, or should we be evolving ourselves away from it? Or can such a binary never be made? Last word from you, Nick.
2: I think this is a really important distinction Tiffany made between the sort of schadenfreude at accidents. I mean, no one really hates Mr. Bean. You're not disliking him. You're not judging him negatively or thinking he deserves it when he has one of these pratfalls. I think we should encourage that sort of humour. I mean, it is just intrinsically funny and quite basic and quite primordial. But I do think there is a bit of a dark side to some forms of schadenfreude where people are genuinely taking pleasure in actual suffering, not just a mishap. And maybe it would be better, not to have disproportionate responses like that. And maybe one of the reasons why people chortle so loudly in response to pratfalls is because they're not partly being held back by the kind of anger and hatred that can be part of the more moralistic kind of schadenfreude.
0: Interesting. Last word to you, Tiffany.
1: Yeah, that's very interesting, Nick. I think that, yes, there are these ancient kinds of schadenfreude which are fun and they're not very destructive. But I think that now, I think what we really need to pay attention to is the ways in which schadenfreude is used in online, but in the political sphere in particular. You know, it's very easy to whip people up into tribal behaviour through using schadenfreude by encouraging them to laugh at the other side, to derogate the other side, and to increase this increasingly polarised ways in which our politics play out. So, yes, we should perhaps take stock of our own envies and resentments and so on when we feel established schadenfreude. But I think even more critically, we need to be conscious and aware of the times when our schadenfreude is being deliberately manipulated and extracted from us.
0: Think of the politician you dislike most and then humanise them. Is that the plan?
1: Well, perhaps

0: perhaps the plan is to be conscious of when, and I'm thinking particularly of online engagement, when we might be tempted, we might see, I don't know, a video of a politician making a gaffe, and there's, you know, this is a politician that you particularly hate, and I'm sure we can all bring one of those to mind, then there might be a real pleasure in being able to put a comment or a laughing face, or share the video with your friends or show it to your partner or so on. But I think when we do have that moment of really enjoying it, one of the things that happens is that we not only do we kind of stop the conversation because it just becomes about laughing at someone, we're not really kind of thinking too hard about the terrible thing they might have just said, but also we just entrench these divisions, we entrench this sense of, well, this person is an idiot, this person is horrible, this person is malicious, and so on, and we're in the right. And that kind of us and them behavior, I think we're seeing around the world, that that polarized politics is extremely dangerous, because we're able to separate ourselves into our silos and camps, and we're not able to really understand what's motivating the other side, the other team, and their experiences, and so we're not really able to make a kind of meaningful political conversation.
1: And on that note, with pessimism built in with optimism, we have reached the end of our episode on Schadenfreude, on God Forbid. But a big thank you to our guests. Tiffany Watt-Smith, thank you for being on the show.
0: Oh, thanks for having me. It was really fun.
1: Tiffany's the author of Schadenfreude, The Joy of Another's Misfortune. She's got a TED Talk on the history of emotions with some millions of views, 5 million views. She's from Queen Mary University of London. Also, Nick Haslam in our ABC Melbourne studios. Thank you, Nick.
2: Thank you, James.
1: Nick's Professor of Psychology at the School of Psychological Sciences, University of Melbourne. 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He's got a piece in the conversation as well. Look, that has been the show for this week. 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Thanks to producer Amanda Roberts. I'm James Carlton. Until next week, remember to be good. This has been God Forbid.
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1: ABC News with Kerry Worthington. The Hurricanes are the 2026 Super Rugby Pacific champions after a crushing win over the Chiefs in the grand final in Wellington. The Hurricanes recorded a 60-5 victory, the biggest ever win in a Super Rugby decider. Radio New Zealand reports the Hurricanes were the first to score in the windy conditions Wellington's known for, with wing Josh Morby diving over in the right corner. Chiefs lock Naitoa Akue posted their only score near the end of the match. The result ends the Hurricanes' 10-year title drought. More sport later in the bulletin. American Vice President J.D. Vance says he'll do everything to ensure a US-Iran peace deal is reached, despite Tehran announcing it's again closed the Strait of Hormuz after only agreeing to reopen it last week. Iran's military claims there have been truce violations by Washington and Israel, including continuing strikes by Israel on Hezbollah positions in southern Lebanon, which have claimed at least 16 lives. U.S. Central Command maintains the waterway remains open, and Mr. Vance has told Fox News he's preparing to head to Switzerland to take part in negotiations with Iran.
2: The attitude is, let's get on the ground and actually fix these problems. But they want to do a delicate dance. The Qataris and the Pakistanis want to make sure that we do this in the right way. So I'm trying to be respectful. Given my position of the last year and a half, I have to care about diplomatic protocols all of a sudden.
1: Three senior Ukrainian officials, including President Volodymyr Zelensky's chief of staff, have announced they're returning awards bestowed by Poland as the rift between the two countries deepens. The BBC's Joanna Kane reports.
3: Poland has been one of Ukraine's main allies during the war against Russia, but President Zelensky caused outrage last month when he renamed a military unit after a nationalist insurgent army that took part in massacres against Poles during the Second World War. The Polish president, Karol Nawrocki, said the move was a strategic mistake and that he was stripping Mr. Zelensky of Poland's highest honour, the Order of the White Eagle. Now the president's chief of staff, Ukraine's foreign minister and the ambassador to Warsaw say they're handing back other awards given to them by Poland to show solidarity with their president.
1: Relations between US President Donald Trump and Italian Prime Minister Giorgia Meloni have worsened after Mr. Trump repeated claims that she begged him to take a selfie at the G7 summit in France. Tim Wharton reports.
4: The diplomatic stoush started this week after Ms. Meloni accused the American president of fabricating a story about her after the US president told an Italian television channel that she had begged him to take a photo with her at the G7 summit in France. The Italian prime minister hit back, saying she would never beg Mr. Trump to do anything. In a post on Truth Social, Mr. Trump has repeated his claim that Giorgia Meloni requested a photo with him and accused her of not supporting US efforts to end Iran's nuclear program. Mr. Trump went on to claim Ms. Meloni is doing poorly in popularity ratings in Italy because of her stand on Iran. The president has also claimed Ms. Meloni is now trying to improve relations after what he has described as a US military success against Iran.
1: The Australian government says it's yet to conclude whether the deadly H5 bird flu strain has spread across wild animals on mainland Australia. A migratory seabird found on a beach in southern WA has been confirmed to be the first case of the H5 virus on Australia's mainland, while samples from a second bird found in the same region have also returned a suspected positive result. The Australian Chief Veterinary Officer, Dr. Beth Cookson, says it's still too early to know if the virus has spread.
5: At this early stage, it is difficult to make a conclusion about whether the infection has established in wildlife populations. It is not present in our poultry or agriculture production systems.
1: Much of Europe is facing sweltering temperatures this weekend, with several countries on alert, including Germany and France. Hot air from Africa has created a high-pressure heat dome, which traps and compresses the air, sending temperatures soaring past 40 degrees. In the NRL, an extra-time field goal from captain Stephen Crichton has seen Canterbury Bankstown defeat the Manly Sea Eagles 13-12 at Stadium Australia. Here's Brett Sprigg.
6: After a tight first half, visitors led 8-6 at the break. The Bulldogs would go ahead with Lockie Galvin's try midway through the second half. Scores were levelled when Leho Apawadi scored his second try for Manly, and it stayed that way after 80 minutes. But in the 82nd minute, the Bulldogs skipper hit the field goal from 30 metres out to register their sixth win of the campaign. Earlier, the Gold Coast Titans beat Penrith 19-18 thanks

0: to a Zane Harrison field goal in the dying seconds. And the Dolphins beat West Tigers 36 points to 22.
1: And briefly, the Netherlands have thrashed Sweden 5-1 in their FIFA Men's World Cup group game at Houston Stadium in the United States. ABC News.
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4: Bulavinaka and warm Pacific greetings to you. Did you catch this early this week on Niger Daily?
5: Definitely the humidity. As soon as you walk out the door, bang, smacks you right in the face.
4: That was young Ollie, a 15-year-old Australian known online as Footy Chats with Ollie. You'll hear more from Ollie in just a minute. And you'll hear from a neuroscientist who realised that understanding our minds wasn't enough, and she turned her focus on climate justice coming up a bit later. I'm your host, Kuntamari Crofts, and whether you're just waking up or you're already out and about, it's lovely to have your company this morning. Before I bring you stories from across the Pacific, I want to pay my respects to the elders past and present of the Awabakal and Worimi peoples, custodians of this beautiful land where I work and play in Newcastle, Australia. To kickstart our track to set the tone for your Sunday, let's head to the land of a thousand cultures.

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0: And this week on Nisha Daily with Jacob McGuire and Michael Chow, you might have caught an awesome chat with Ollie and his dad, Tyson. Back in May, a young Australian boy went viral over a video of him cheekily talking back to his father, not in English, but in Tok Pisin. The Brisbane-based 15-year-old, known online as Footy Chats with Ollie, has since found fame amongst Papua New Guineans for displaying his love of PNG's language, music and footy from afar. Recently, the PNG Chiefs NRL team brought Ollie over to PNG to fulfil his honorary Wantox goal of covering a PNG Hunters home game from the sidelines of Port Moresby's National Football Stadium. Both Ollie and his proud father, Tyson, joined Nisha Daily in studio this morning to discuss all the highlight of the big PNG trip, as well as the origins of his family's love for Papua New Guinea.
2: Oh my gosh, for yourself, Ollie, thinking back to your first ever trip that you made over to PNG, how do you think that experience changed you?
3: Yeah, it made me feel like a better person, specifically when we went on the first day. I got hit with heat stroke and passed out a few times, and Dad was pretty worried about me, and I wanted to go home really badly, but then we stuck it out. Was up the front nearly every day from then on and made my way through the track and finished making myself feel proud of myself and everyone at home.
2: Oh, man. And got to say, I mean, PNG is a far trek from Brisbane, where you've grown up. I mean, when you first arrived in PNG, I think what immediately hit you as, you know, this is different?
3: Yeah, definitely the humidity. As soon as you walk out the door, bang, smacks you right in the face.
2: Oh, man. And as far as footy goes, I mean, you're both staunch fans of the Brisbane Broncos. So it must feel pretty good knowing that the Broncos have a pretty huge fan base over in PNG.
3: Yeah, it's different because mainly all your supporters are from one region, but going to a different country and seeing different teams' jerseys and all that in Papua New Guinea was definitely pretty crazy.
4: I just got to say we were staunch Broncos fans. We're now staunch PNG and SP Hunter fans.
2: Shout out to the Chiefs, to the Hunters. That's it there now. Ollie, I'm going to say you've had a pretty interesting relationship with rugby league because you started out as a player from the age of 5, which then transitioned into refereeing the game. And now, as seen on your Footy Chats with Ollie page on social media, you're out here interviewing fans and players outside of Brisbane's Suncorp Stadium. I mean, firstly, who are some of the big players you've gotten to interview?
3: The first one I'd say is probably Izzy Katoa. He's probably our big one, and we've done Katoni Staggs, Jermaine Asako. He was cool to interview, yeah.
4: Well, yeah, you're forgetting a few there, mate.
2: Yeah.
4: Let's go Cameron Smith, Jonathan Thurston, Jerome Luai, half the Dolphins team, all of the Titans. He left a few out there.
2: Oh, my God, that's empty. You're selling yourself short for them.
4: Kevin Walters, who else? Shane Webke. Yeah.
3: We've done Michael McGuire as well,
4: but
2: oh man, and it must be said. I mean, Ollie, you're a young fella getting into this rugby league media game. I mean, Tyson, has there ever been a situation where Ollie's gone to interview maybe an older player and not realize the gravity of who he's speaking to?
4: Probably Shane Webke, because he retired before he was born. Even Kevin Walters, like, he only knows Kevin Walters as the Australian coach, but yeah.
2: Yo, well, I say, Ollie, you're doing good. You know more about rugby league than me, all right, at this point, especially the amazing players you get to speak to. I mean, and it begs the question, any dream players that you haven't spoken to yet that you'd like to speak to?
3: I'd really love to speak to Nathan Cleary.
2: Ooh.
3: And Payne Haas.
2: Yep.
3: If I ever get the chance, yeah, he's just them big players that can make me even more famous, yeah.
2: Oh, my gosh. No, incredible. And, you know, before we go any further, I got to ask you because, you know, I'm a little Murray Islander here on Nisha Daily in the morning. And a lot of people might not know about your own heritage, but I heard that I'm speaking to a fellow black fella this morning. Where are you from? Who's your mob, bro?
3: My mob is from Crew Mob Wiradjuri. We're based in Orange. Yeah.
2: Big ups to Wiradjuri people in the rugby league. Got to ask, who's your favourite black fella playing out there in the NRL?
3: I'd probably say Latrell Mitchell, yeah.
2: Trell Mitt, you know, big shout out. I mean, the man does a bit of farming as well. And look, let's talk about the online fame that you both have found, particularly amongst fans from PNG. I mean, when that first video started to gain traction, how did you both react?
4: We didn't realise how far that had spread. Singing those Islander songs, Fungi Lupe and all that, yeah. Yeah, we didn't realise how far it had spread, and we didn't realise until we got to PNG the other day, yeah.
2: How good is your pigeon these days, Ollie? Have you been practising your tokpisin, bro?
3: Yeah, ever since I got off the trek last year, the boys are helping me try out the tokpisin, and just last weekend we're in PNG. Some of my security guards is helping me as well, and just translate, yeah. I'd probably say, thank you, chua, lakam UBA.
2: Hey! This guy, oh my gosh, he's out here with the tokpisin doing amazing. If you've just joined us, it's Nija Daily, ABC Radio Australia. It's Jacob McGuire with you, and I'm here with Ollie, aka PNG's biggest fanboy based in Australia. Also, we have Ollie's dad, Tyson, and they're both fresh off of a big return trip to Papua New Guinea, where young Ollie got to fulfill his goal of getting to interview the PNG Hunters at a home game in Port Moresby. Now, firstly, Ollie, what was it like for you not only going back to PNG, but to return as a bit of a celebrity amongst the people?
3: Yeah, it was good to go over there and see that I'm known over there in a different country. I get more noticed in PNG.
4: You were loving it.
3: Yeah, I was absolutely loving it. It was a great experience talking to some of the sponsors there that sponsor the nature park, and talking to some Papua New Guinean fellas.
2: Yeah, no, incredible. And, you know, let's turn back to this, Hunters game. You're on the sidelines speaking to Hunters players. What did it mean to you to finally be on the sideline there at the football stadium, you know, talking to the Hunters?
3: It meant a lot to me because obviously I haven't been there at Santos Stadium before, just been at Suncorp and Cbus and all that. But it's very different over there on the sidelines. Everyone wanting players to come up to him. It's just a great atmosphere there.
2: Yeah, and you got to speak with junior Kumul star Philip Coates, who debuted for the Broncos this year. He was back in PNG playing for the Burley Bears side. I mean, what was it like getting to see him interact with the fans?
3: Yeah, it was good because all the fans obviously love him, and his going around taking photos with everyone was absolutely amazing. His love and support for PNG will always be there, even though if he's in Australia and playing for Burley Bears.
2: Yeah, and there's been a lot of hype as well for the PNG Chiefs. I mean, they're entering the NRL in 2028. I mean, you guys were supported by the Chiefs on this trip. You got a tour around the facilities. You even got to speak with the CEO, Lorna McPherson. I mean, what was it like getting to be around all this Chiefs hype?
3: Yeah, it was great seeing that there's a new team coming in and just starting up, and us experiencing what they're about to create was just crazy.
2: Got to say, you are a bit of celebrity going to PNG now these days, and any sort of rugby league or even NBA game, you see that they put their celebrities on the jumbo screen. I mean, what was it like seeing your face put up on a jumbo screen at the stadium?
3: Yeah, it's very different seeing my own face up there. Even though I had to look at the camera, try to look at the camera most of the time. But it was great.
2: What look did you go for when you see that you're at the jumbo screen? I mean, did we get some smolder action from young Ollie? What was the face that you had to pull?
3: I had to just pull the smiley face.
2: No, love that. And, you know, you weren't the only famous PNG face on this trip. I mean, you got to meet David Mead. I mean, you saw Miss PNG, Kali D. I mean, what was it like getting to meet up with some of PNG's legends?
3: Yeah, it was great to meet Kali D, because obviously we listened to his music in the car. And
5: constantly.
3: And we didn't realise Miss PNG was sitting next to us at the table until we saw her just like sash saying Miss PNG, yeah. And David Mead, actually met him at one of the Beyond the Broncos workshops where I go to school in Beaudesert, and he actually remembered me, and he also said thank you for promoting PNG and making PNG get noticed, yeah.
2: Oh my gosh, no, it's a whirlwind trip, and honestly, seeing everything that's happened for you, Ollie, in the span of only a month has been insane. But

0: for you, Tyson, you clearly deserve the biggest number one dad coffee mug we can find, because you've been out here supporting Ollie's dreams to the fullest. But more so than that, you've helped foster this love for Australia's Pacific Island neighbors within your son. And that's something which clearly came out of your own love, born out of walking the Kokoda track all those years ago. So as a proud father, how are you feeling right now, sort of seeing this unbelievable ride your boy has been on?
1: It's absolutely amazing. I actually did a sort of a shout out video yesterday at Santos Stadium, thanking everyone. And it was pretty, I did start tearing up, but it was pretty hard to not be emotional, because, you know, the love and support he's had from here at home and over in PNG has been absolutely amazing. Yeah. I'm so, so proud of him. And just the whole reason we're doing it is just to foster his love for wanting to be in sports media, journalism, and yeah, his love for PNG, and hopefully he can take it forward. Yeah, I'd love to get him some proper management, because, you know, I'm his dad slash cameraman slash manager slash bag holder. I'd love to get him some proper management so he can take it further and hopefully get over to the Rugby League World Cup and then, you know, maybe become an ambassador for the Chiefs when they come into the competition. And yeah.
0: Oh, man. No, well, you've gone further in the past few months than we have here in Asia Daily, our whole career. So it's crazy.
2: Because 60-year-old cringe dad can't be holding the camera.
0: Yeah. That's crazy.
1: Thanks, mate. You're walking home. It's a long walk.
0: Yeah, that's right.
1: You've done long walks before, so.
0: Yeah, that's right. It. You know what I mean? The trek back shouldn't be as hard as Kokoda. I mean, you're fine. And, you know, Ollie, one of the most fun things we've seen from your videos posted online is, of course, your love of island music. And for us Pacific Islanders to see a young Australian boy like yourself singing all our songs word for word is incredible, and we can only imagine that you and your dad must have quite a sick Pacific playlist going on, especially when you're traveling around places like PNG. So as a parting question, we'd actually love to know, what are Ollie's top five island tracks right now?
2: I've got it on my phone. I'm just gonna check that one out.
0: Oh my gosh. Right? He's prepared. The man is prepared.
2: So my number five would be Poe by the Patea Māori Club. That's my number five. Number four would be Nokomasu, the Fijian hymn that they sing before the footy game. And number three would be Ma'uso by a few varieties of Islander singers. And number two, we'd have to go for my boy, PNG by Carly D.
1: Yeah, that's my number one.
2: And number one would be my most traction of music, which would be Fungi Lupe by Spawn Breezy.
0: Oh my gosh, that is a playlist for all playlists. Look, my next birthday party, I'm going to ask you, Ollie, can you DJ my G? That's been hectic. Well, look, boys, I'd like to say a huge thank you, Tomas, for joining us here in the Nisha Daily studio. It's been absolutely incredible getting to speak to you and see the journey that both of you are on with all the fantastic content that you're putting out online. We wish you a wonderful rest of the day, a wonderful rest of the week, and hopefully get to catch up again sometime soon. Thank you, Tomas. Yeah.
1: Yeah, thanks for having us.
2: Thank you, Chu.
3: Thank you, Chu. Yes, that's the legendary Long Long Bikini himself, young Ollie, aka Footy Chats with Ollie, joining us in the studio alongside his father, Tyson. And both Australians are fresh off their big trip to PNG on the weekend, where Ollie got to fulfill his goal of covering a PNG Hunters home game at the National Football Stadium in Port Moresby. And while he was in PNG, 15-year-old Ollie was welcomed as a bit of an online celebrity amongst the people. And of course, this all came off of a viral video which was posted a little over a month ago when we were first introduced to this Aussie family's love for PNG's language, music and footy. And he's Ollie's Island Jam.

Fungi Lupe. In a moment, she started her journey as a curious child in Fiji, staring out at the ocean. That curiosity led her to become a scientist, spending years studying the human brain and how it works. But that wasn't enough. Later on, she joined an organization to hold large corporations accountable. To take you there, here's...

righteous, sister Cena says funky. How was I?

around.

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2: I walked away with a lot of gratitude.
3: Yeah. That was the key word.
2: And I walked away with thinking he's an inspiration to so many people out there to be able to hear his story and just walk away with it with full of gratitude. My heart goes out to him.
3: Yeah, big Moss.
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0: She was a curious kid in Fiji who grew up to be a leading neuroscientist exploring how the human brain works. For Dr. Suhaila Ali, understanding the mind was only part of the story. She came to realize that science alone isn't enough if we don't also fight for the world we inhabit. Now a passionate climate justice advocate, Dr. Ali has moved beyond the lab to the front lines, working with organisations like Jubilee Australia to hold powerful corporations accountable. Joining stories from the Pacific host, Wendy Mocky, she shares why climate change is not only reshaping our environment, but how it's also taking a profound toll on our mental health.
4: So you spent years sort of studying mental health across the whole populations. I'm wondering, like, yeah, what made you want to look at mental health on such a big scale?
5: Yeah, so after my master's in neuroscience, where I'd been working in a lab, which was really fascinating, but I found that maybe I wasn't the most well-suited to lab work. And I was also getting more interested in sort of the human element, because again, I was working with mice.
4: Mice, did you say?
5: Yes, with mice. I was working on a mouse model of schizophrenia. So
4: I have so many questions, or probably won't.
5: Happy to go into that at another time. But yeah, my master's thesis was looking at sort of the neurodevelopmental biology of schizophrenia, so looking at like early brain development and some of the particular, you know, like neurons and things that are involved in how the disorder develops. So anyway, so I did that, and then I was not so keen on doing more lab work, but also getting more interested in the human side of things and looking at, you know, patterns of disease and health at a larger scale, because I got into this sort of biological work because I was interested in how things work at this very molecular micro level with cells and proteins and things like that. But then I, really wanted to zoom out and look at how things played out at a population level in order to then sort of, you know, understand how we can influence health and improve health at this larger scale as well.
4: You're listening to Stories from the Pacific on ABC Radio Australia. I'm Wendy Mocky, and I'm speaking with the incredible Suhaila Ali. Let's pivot a little bit. Let's go from your science to into climate justice. I'm wondering, what was the specific moment or day or realization that you had where science alone may not be enough to solve the problems that are pressing or that you care about?
5: It actually came during the final sort of study in my PhD. So my PhD was in epidemiology. So again, this population level study of human health. And the final study in my PhD was trying to understand the kind of mechanisms underpinning this particular issue. So the issue I was looking at was premature mortality in people with severe mental disorders. So I used this methodology called systems thinking to kind of try and map out these different causal factors and pathways. And what I found was that some of the key factors are something that we call in public health social determinants of health. So these are things like housing, like having, you know, social support and having a stable income and things like that. So these social factors. And those factors then go on to affect, you know, other factors, like, for example, being able to afford healthy food. And then, you know, those have direct impacts on

How Bizarre by Otara Millionaires Club, OMC. New Zealand band formed in 1992 in Auckland, suburb of Otara. Frontman Paul Fuimana, family heritage, his father from Niue, and

0: your physical health. And yeah, I realize that some of these factors, they can't be changed by health interventions. For example, with coming back to housing as an example, in order to fix this housing crisis, we need to attack the root causes of the problem, which lie in, well, capitalism, but there are policies outside of the health world that need to be changed in order to affect these sort of social determinants, which then really shape people's physical and mental health. So it was, yeah, it was that study that really showed me that, health interventions are incredibly important as well, but that we need to be looking sort of beyond that as well.
1: Your work with Connecting Climate M Minds, which is a massive global project where you united voices from across Oceania to start a new agenda for well-being, sounds super fascinating. Can you tell us simply what does it look like when we connect climate change with mental health?
0: Yeah, so the Connecting Climate Minds was this global project where it was the goal of the project was to try and set up research and action agendas to address this intersection of climate and mental health, recognizing that there were some particular gaps in knowledge and particular regions of the world and populations that were underrepresented, particularly from the global south, and just trying to do the work in a more coordinated way. So, yeah, climate change influences mental health in a lot of different ways, and yeah, that would again be a whole different conversation. But it was coming back to Connecting Climate Minds, it was trying to identify what research needs to be done and then what actions need to be taken in order to address the impacts of climate change on mental health.
2: That's Dr. Suela Ali, a Fijian neuroscientist and climate change warrior. If you want to hear the whole interview, search for Stories from the Pacific online or wherever you get your podcasts. Coming up on the Record, exploring a Samoan musical project. That's right after this powerhouse track.

0: Seatbelt by Danielle, singer and songwriter from Papua New Guinea. And Danielle is well known for her incredible voice.
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0: Leo is a critically acclaimed Samoan musical project and indie band based in Auckland, New Zealand, Aotearoa. Spearheaded by David Fewahi Afastai, they blend traditional Samoan choral and string band influences with contemporary rock, surf and neo-psychedelia. He joined Sose Fuamoli on the record.
2: I'm so obsessed with this music that you guys have been putting out. As we've been hearing, there is such a cool, almost ethereal is the word I want to use. You know, this feels like music that could easily come from a number of different decades, but it still feels so fresh. Just to start with, David, for our listeners out there in the Pacific, can you tell us where you're from and what your background is?
3: My name is David. Background is from both my parents were from Samoa. My mum coming from Lelemonga in Upolu, and then my dad coming from Mulifungua and Whatutauta, also in Upolu in Samoa. But was born and raised here in New Zealand, Aotearoa.
2: We love. So leading into the way that this sort of music has become your career now, can you tell me a little bit about the sort of music that you were growing up in? Like, what sort of music was banging around in your home when you were growing up?
3: I guess a variety of things. You know, growing up with pretty traditional conservative parents.
2: Yes.
3: You know, always had, you know, pese loku, like church music, church choir music, kowhai pese playing, and just classic Samoan sort of pop songs like Te Amaa, Five Stars, Felice Mikaele.
2: That's a name I have not heard in a while.
3: Yeah, that guy's
2: shout
3: a legend.
2: Shout out to Felice Mikaele.
3: Yeah, okay. Shout out to that guy. That guy's the one. But then, you know, with being sort of first generation, all of my siblings sort of experiencing this first generation context in New Zealand, you know, was surrounded by a lot of, you know, modern mainstream pop stuff that was, you know, around in the sort of 90s and early 2000s. But it was particularly my older sister, Thelma, who really opened my eyes up, because she was listening to, like, Nine Inch Nails, Marilyn Manson, techno music. So I guess sort of growing up around that sort of broadened my idea of what music could be and what could be enjoyed. So
2: yeah,
3: lots of sort of inspirations. And not even inspirations sometimes, more just like a musical home.
2: Yeah.
3: You know, just stuff that I'm comfortable listening to because that's what I've listened to all my life.
2: I feel like you and I maybe had similar upbringings in that regard as well. Like, it's really interesting where, you know, we find those pockets of home, or we find those pockets of comfort as kids that may feel so foreign to our parents or even, you know, our older generations. But there's just something about, you know, music from all different sorts of pockets of time, of style, that can just really resonate in ways that we don't expect it to. You know what I'm saying?
3: Mm. Yeah, exactly.
2: Yeah.
3: It's sort of the sort of different sort of generational markers of how that's represented by the music we listen to.
2: Definitely.
3: And I guess, you know, at least for my family, you know, despite all the different music that each of my siblings and, like, now nephews and nieces and my parents might have listened to, there's always this constant thread of Samoan music.
2: Yeah.
3: Whatever that might look like, you know, the Samoan music that my nieces and nephews be listening to is completely different to what my parents would have been listening
2: totally.
3: To.
2: Totally. Well, I love the way that your music with Liao has been kind of exploring what Samoan music can look like through a very specific lens and perspective, I feel. Like what you're doing with this sound is really keeping, I think anyway, like the soulful heart of our cultural storytelling and the soulful heart of our Samoan tone almost, and building such a unique world around that. Like for you, when you were first, you know, starting to play with music, not even as a career, just as a hobby, like was this always something that you felt like you naturally lent towards when you were doing it?
3: Nah, not at all.
2: Yeah.
3: I usually joke with my friends that this whole musical life that I now live, it's sort of like a joke that's gone too far because, you know,
2: that's what I say about my career. How do we get here?
3: yeah, exactly. Like through secondary school, I was a nerd. And, you know, my dreams at that time was pursuing sciences, particularly like biology. And yeah, I guess just something just sort of happened. Something sort of clicked after I graduated high school. I guess I was surrounded by the creative community here. That's where a lot of my mates at the time, they were all involved in the arts and music, and then sort of, just fell into it.
0: That was David Feawai Afasei on the record, speaking to Sosefa Molly. 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

0: Galiwinku by Wildflower. 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I'm Kuntabari Crofts and you're tuned in to Pacific Sundays, bringing you the week's stand-up moments on ABC Radio Australia.
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0: The news is coming up in a few minutes, and to get you there, here's...

Tokimi by Young Davey. Thanks for joining me on Pacific Sundays. It's been a joy sharing the best of ABC Radio Australia and a stack of great tunes. After the news, what happens when Pacific ways of raising children meet Western systems of adoption? And how does that shape identity for kids growing up in the diaspora? Sister Let's Talk takes a closer look at how adoption shapes the lives of Pacific Island children. So go grab a drink, a bite, but don't go too far.

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3: ABC News with Kerry Worthington. The Hurricanes are the 2026 Super Rugby Pacific champions after a crushing win over the Chiefs in the grand final in Wellington. The Hurricanes recorded a 60-5 victory, the biggest ever win in a Super Rugby decider. Radio New Zealand reports the Hurricanes were the first to score in the windy conditions Wellington's known for, with wing Josh Morby diving over in the right corner. Chiefs lock Naitoa Akue posted their only score near the end of the match. The result ends the Hurricanes' 10-year title drought. More sport later in the bulletin. American Vice President J.D. Vance says he'll do everything to ensure a US-Iran peace deal is reached, despite Tehran announcing it's again closed the Strait of Hormuz after only agreeing to reopen it last week. Iran's military claims there have been truce violations by Washington and Israel, including continuing strikes by Israel on Hezbollah positions in southern Lebanon, which have claimed at least 16 lives. U.S. Central Command maintains the waterway remains open, and Mr. Vance has told Fox News he's preparing to head to Switzerland to take part in negotiations with Iran.
4: My attitude is, let's get on the ground and actually fix these problems. But they want to do a delicate dance. The Qataris and the Pakistanis want to make sure that we do this in the right way. So I'm trying to be respectful. Given my position of the last year and a half, I have to care about diplomatic protocols all of a sudden.
3: Three senior Ukrainian officials, including President Volodymyr Zelensky's chief of staff, have announced they're returning awards bestowed by Poland as the rift between the two countries deepens. The BBC's Joanna Kane reports.
5: Poland has been one of Ukraine's main allies during the war against Russia, but President Zelensky caused outrage last month when he renamed a military unit after a nationalist insurgent army that took part in massacres against Poles during the Second World War. The Polish president, Karol Nawrocki, said the move was a strategic mistake and that he was stripping Mr. Zelensky of Poland's highest honour, the Order of the White Eagle. Now the president's chief of staff, Ukraine's foreign minister and the ambassador to Warsaw say they're handing back other awards given to them by Poland to show solidarity with their president.
3: Relations between US President Donald Trump and Italian Prime Minister Giorgio

0: Maloney have worsened after Mr. Trump repeated claims that she begged him to take a selfie at the G7 summit in France. Tim Wharton reports.
1: The diplomatic stoush started this week after Ms. Maloney accused the American president of fabricating a story about her after the US president told an Italian television channel that she had begged him to take a photo with her at the G7 summit in France. The Italian prime minister hit back, saying she would never beg Mr. Trump to do anything. In a post on Truth Social, Mr. Trump has repeated his claim that Giorgia Meloni requested a photo with him and accused her of not supporting US efforts to end Iran's nuclear program. Mr. Trump went on to claim Ms. Maloney is doing poorly in popularity ratings in Italy because of her stand on Iran. The president has also claimed Ms. Maloney is now trying to improve relations after what he has described as a US military success against Iran.
0: The Australian government says it's yet to conclude whether the deadly H5 bird flu strain has spread across wild animals on mainland Australia. A migratory seabird found on a beach in southern WA has been confirmed to be the first case of the H5 virus on Australia's mainland, while samples from a second bird found in the same region have also returned a suspected positive result. The Australian Chief Veterinary Officer, Dr. Beth Cookson, says it's still too early to know if the virus has spread.
2: At this early stage, it is difficult to make a conclusion about whether the infection has established in wildlife populations. It is not present in our poultry or agriculture production systems.
0: Much of Europe is facing sweltering temperatures this weekend, with several countries on alert, including Germany and France. Hot air from Africa has created a high-pressure heat dome, which traps and compresses the air, sending temperatures soaring past 40 degrees. In the NRL, an extra-time field goal from captain Stephen Crichton has seen Canterbury Bankstown defeat the Manly Sea Eagles 13-12 at Stadium Australia. Here's Brett Sprigg.
3: After a tight first half, visitors led 8-6 at the break. The Bulldogs would go ahead with Lockie Galvin's try midway through the second half. Scores were levelled when Lehi Papawhati scored his second try for Manly, and it stayed that way after 80 minutes. But in the 82nd minute, the Bulldogs skipper hit the field goal from 30 metres out to register their sixth win of the campaign. Earlier, the Gold Coast Titans beat Penrith 19-18 thanks to a Zane Harrison field goal in the dying seconds. And the Dolphins beat West Tigers 36-22.
0: And briefly, the Netherlands have thrashed Sweden 5-1 in their FIFA Men's World Cup group game at Houston Stadium in the United States. ABC News.
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7: You can hear them before you see them.
8: It was in primary school, probably around 8 years old, going into Apia Town during the independence celebrations and seeing for the first time a Fautasi race.
7: The drums of the Fautasi keep the rowers of the longboats in time. And as they get closer, you can make out their arms moving the oars in unison.
6: These races are a huge part of Samoa's independence celebrations, and they used to be captained only by men. You're going to meet the woman who changed that, coming up in the next while. Repping both Ngāi Vanuatu and Māori roots, Lehali is quickly developing into one of Aotearoa's most exciting Pacific pop acts. Shortly, you'll hear from her to talk all things new music, her busy calendar, and what it was like catching the eye of a Chinese karaoke social media sensation. If you just tuned in, I'm Kuntamari Crofts, and I'm with you for the next hour, bringing you highlights from across ABC Radio Australia. And with that, here's a track that marked my newly arrival to Australia.

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0: It's been a whirlwind year for 22-year-old singer-songwriter Lehali. Following 2025's Her Name is Kanaki, the Pacific pop princess enters a new era with the release of the new dance pop-infused single at Kate Shep underscore 1893. Widening her scope of story and genre, the proud Ni Vanuatu and Maori artist is gearing up for the release of her debut album. In conversation with Nita Daly's Jacob McQuire, Lehali discusses life as she prepares for the next chapter in her career, an upcoming trip to China's Changhua province, and the direction which her new music has taken.
2: Lehali, good morning in kia ora. Welcome back to Nita Daly. How are we doing today?
3: Kia ora, hello Geta. I'm doing good. How are you?
2: Oh my gosh, I'm doing just fine. And it's great to be catching up with you here in Nita Daly. I mean, last year in July 2025, we had you on the program off the back of your single, Her Name is Kanaki. And now we're catching up again because you've got new music out in the world. But first, let's do a quick intro for any listeners meeting you for the first time. Could you let us know a little bit about your family's heritage and whereabouts you grew up?
3: Kia ora, thank you. And yeah, thank you so much for having me back. I'm so excited to be back and with my Vanuatu brother. Yeah, my name is Lehali. I am 21, from Hamilton, Kirikiriroa in Aotearoa, New Zealand. Yeah, born and raised in New Zealand, but I whakapapa to Vanuatu from the Banks Islands in Uruparapara. And my nana came from a small village called Lehali, which is, yeah, the whakapapa behind, or the meaning behind my artist name. And I am also Māori and Australian as well. So connecting to you in all ways.
2: Yo, got the mix this morning. And big shout out once again to all of our brothers and sisters from Toba Province. And got to say, it has been a year since we last spoke to you. I mean, first off, what have you been getting up to?
3: Oh my gosh, I feel like the last year, I mean, this year feels like it's gone so fast. I think in the best way. I feel like, yeah, just been still studying at the University of Waikato here in New Zealand. But I feel like I've just been on a really exciting creative journey with, I think, learning more about the like type of genres of music and the songs that I'm wanting to write for this album. But yeah, I feel like I've just really been growing in all sorts of different ways in quite a exciting and fast period of time than I have ever maybe grown before. Yeah, and I'm just feeling lots of love from my friends and community. So it's been a cool year since I've seen you last, I think.
2: And I got to say, you've been getting lots of love from your friends and your community, but you've also been getting some international attention with your music because recently you got contacted by this guy. Yes, it's the crossover I never knew I needed. Because Lehali, after releasing some music, you actually got contacted by, what, Chinese karaoke king, Master Wen. This guy has millions of followers. I mean, everyone knows this guy, it seems. How did this link up happen?
3: Girl, it was crazy. I had posted a video from my bedroom of me singing with my guitar, one of the songs I'd written, Venus and the Moon, and it had been out, like it's not a boosted post or anything, so I honestly have no clue how he even saw the post, but I just saw a notification like a couple months ago that he had liked one of my posts, and then he DM'd me just saying, kia ora Lehali, and how much he loved the song, and honestly, my heart, I think that's what, maybe that's why I've had such a great year. It's been the blessings from him.
2: Oh my gosh, no, big shout out to Master Wen. Did not know he was, that's how you know this man is tapped in, all right? The fact that he be up on some Lehali, that is fantastic. And gotta ask, I mean, the guy's name is Master Wen. When are we getting a collaboration from you two? Is it in the works?
3: Come on now. I hope. I'm going to Chengdu later this year for the Chengdu International Sister Cities Festival, performing some of my original music. And I, in honor of him, I'm going to be performing that song for sure. And I'm hoping we need an R&B collaboration.
2: Oh my gosh, no, that's what we are hoping for. So a big shout out if anyone's related to Master Wen, let him know.
3: Please.
2: All right, that the dear sister is making her way. And Lahali, something that I really love about your music is the fact that you use it to talk about some really important issues that are happening around you, whether it be in Aotearoa, the Pacific, or globally. And very recently, you released a new single called, and let me read this out, at @KateShep_1893, which is an electronic dance pop track that reflects on the state of women's rights around the world and asks what Aotearoa New Zealand suffragette Kate Shepard might think if she saw the world today. Now, before we get into the song, for those who might not be familiar with who Kate Shepard is, could you share a bit about who she was and her legacy?
3: Thank you. I feel like as well, growing up in New Zealand and being a young female, Kate Shepard was the woman's advocate that got the woman's right to vote in New Zealand, and New Zealand being the first place in the world for women having the right to vote. Growing up as a young female, I feel like we hold her legacy in a cool weight to be able to hopefully inspire other young women to stand up for their voices. We got the right to vote in 1893, which is where the song comes from. Title of the song comes from.
2: Yeah, no, and Lahali, you've spoken about Kate Shepard being a figure in Aotearoa, New Zealand, as someone who's recognized and celebrated amongst the people, but you feel that the country doesn't proudly continue her fight for women's rights. Can you tell us why you wanted to write a song like Kate Shep 1893 and what you want people to hear?
3: I think especially reflecting and seeing, I guess, the politics, I guess, of what's kind of happening globally, but I feel like a lot in New Zealand, it can be really hard to have feel like your voice is being heard in general, but especially as a young woman. And I had written the song actually a couple years ago. It was in a very different tone, like kind of some of the similar lyrics, but it was a little bit like more man-hating. And so I decided to take a flip on it when I was doing a paper for university and writing all about New Zealand politics and government and things like that, and was realizing that a lot of the articles that I was seeing were talking about the right to vote and having your voice heard in the political system, but there was no mentions of people like Kate Shepard or the women that have kind of shaped our ability to speak up today. So I just found those lyrics while I was procrastinating and doing my assessment and decided to write this song instead.
2: What I love about this track too is, you know, usually when we're sort of making songs about historical figures, it turns into a ballad or whatnot. What was the sort of reasoning behind, you know, tying this story with a dance pop tune?
3: I've been really like going into, I think you'll see as the album starts to come out, lots of different kind of genres and vibes going on in the album. It's a little bit all over the place, but I'm happy about it. I love it that way. And I think tying into my own interests in music and the music I like to listen to, also thinking about the types of music that my audience are listening to as well, and wanting to find a way that I can tap into the people that are the types of music that my communities are listening to share that message in a way that relates to them too. that makes sense.
2: Well, look, I love the idea of bringing the 19th century together with some dance ball, because my dance moves are from 1893 as well. All right, so this is definitely a wonderful time to be me. And if you're listening in, this is Nisha Daily with Jacob McQuire. I'm on the line with Pacific Pop Princess Lahali. And Lahali, you have been busy because there's some really exciting stuff coming up for you. I mean, you just dropped this single, Kate Shep, 1893. It's the first single of the opening chapter of your next album that's due to be released later this year. Now, the opening chapter's got three songs on it: Music Industry 101, Warm Enough, and Chameleon. I mean, talk us through what these songs are exploring.
3: Yeah, Music Industry 101 comes out on the 12th of June, so I'm very excited. I feel like that song, genre-wise as well, takes a bit of a different tone, but I think in the same vein of Kate Shepard, wanting to use my platform to maybe talk about something that is some of my like challenging experiences that I've navigated or been navigating as a young female artist in the industry. But I think to really highlighting the amazing community and lovely people that have supported me to be able to be an artist today in Aotearoa. Warm Enough, I actually filmed in Darwin, went to Darwin. I know, crazy. Location dropped. New location is dropped. I flew to Darwin with my sister last year and working with the awesome team called Dream. I'd written the song a couple, a year ago, and the themes explore climate change. Filming it in Darwin as well with that awesome team, I think really highlighting the heat in Darwin. And I think both visually and within the song, they tied together really nicely. And it was an amazing adventure. Chameleon, I think it's a really special project. I co-produced it with my friend and fellow Pacific producer, Jana, and have a feature from my friend, Spidertown Baby. And the themes in that song are all about people-pleasing, something that I love and am overcoming. And, it's a really... I think similar to Kate Shepard in quite like cutesy pop, but exploring the themes of people pleasing and trying to find ourselves.

That was Pacific pop princess Lehali speaking with Nisha Daly's JK McQuire earlier this week about a new single at kateship_1893. And Lehali's debut album will be coming out very soon, so check her out on the socials if you want to keep up with her music.

0: What I Love You by Bibao, hailing from Honiara, four-time Pacific Break finalist. And his music and songwriting speaks to his deep love of reggae, hip-hop and island sounds from Solomon Islands. I'm Kintamari Crafts and you're tuned in to Pacific Sundays, bringing you the week's standout moments on ABC Radio Australia.
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2: You can hear them before you see them.
3: It was in primary school, probably around 8 years old, going into Apia Town during the independence celebrations and seeing for the first time a Fautasi race.
2: The drums of the Fautasi keep the rowers of the longboats in time. And as they get closer, you can make out their arms moving the oars in unison.
3: You know, you could feel the frenzy of the crowd and all the villagers vying for their colours. It left a huge impression on me as a young girl.
0: That's Vaima Sanu'u Zita Sefo Martel, the first woman to captain the Fautasi, or longboat. And she's speaking with Afamasanga Sayuli Salamasina Wanraiki on Culture Canvas, who asked her when this came about.
3: Yeah, it was the year 2001 in the month of August, early August. And our church was the first church to own a longboat in Samoa. The congregation wanted to compete in the festival of Te Wila in that year. But unfortunately, none of the men put their hands up to skipper the longboat because of its history of not winning anything. And it was usually either comes last or second to last. And so the women, or the maftangatina in our church, kind of like, they said, what about Zita? You know, she's doing power racing, you know, because I was very much involved in outrigger canoeing. I was also a skipper of these six-seater outrigger canoes. So our women in our church then decided, well, how about Zita, you know? I objected to it because first of all, I'd never been on a Fautasi. And secondly, there are no women in the sport. And I said, look at me, I'm a woman. Have you forgotten that I'm a woman? and there are no women in there. And the men of this country, the Tamali'i of this country, is just going to be up in arms over this. But the women folk in our church kind of like, yeah, but there's no one. And then our chairman also said, so you're saying that the woman from Alibata doesn't have the courage? That got me going, and I immediately then looked at the women who were all smiling, and I picked 15 women and said, all right, if you're putting me up there as a skipper, you're all going to come with me because I'm not doing it alone. And that's how I started. My maiden voyage as a longboat skipper, I had women on board, and the first time in the history of longboat racing, a skipper

0: woman and 10 women who were also rowers on our Fautasi Singaval.
1: That's so amazing. I remember that day, and I still remember being there watching you come in. Can you now tell me about the race with your first all-female crew? What was that like?
0: That was something else. That was a historical moment. Every time I brought up the participation of women with the Guild of Skippers, they would immediately say, "Oh, no. You're enough. I don't want any more women." It took a long time from 2001, and this all-women crew happened in 2021. And here I just offer my deepest appreciation and thank you to the Order of Marist, who invited me to compete against their four teams. And so they gave me the challenge to bring a longboat team. And they thought that I was going to bring a mixed longboat team of men and women. But that was when I decided, all right, here are the Marist men of Samoa who are offering me or giving me a challenge to form up a team. Secretly, I thought, I'm just going to give them a surprise and say that my crew will be all women. And so on the day that I officially accepted the challenge, when I was invited to the hall for the launch of the 70th anniversary of St. Joseph's College, where they announced this huge Fautasi challenge or longboat challenge, I stood up and accepted the challenge. And I said to them, I will be waiting at the finish line with my crew of all women. And they were stunned.
1: You've just given me goosebumps.
0: They were completely stunned. And then there was an uproar in the hall and huge applause. And we only had 3.5 weeks to train. The next day, I had 65 women turn up. The following day after that, another 15 women. And then the day after that, more women turned up. When they heard it on the airwaves and on television, boy, they turned up in droves.
1: That's wonderful. Oh, Kalawai. For people who've never seen a Fautasi before, can you please describe what it looks like and the mechanics of it?
0: Fautasi is a magnificent craft. It's elegant and it's long. I mean, it started off in the history of longboat. We had about 20 people on board Fautasi, but then the Samoans, in their eagerness and in their, just their love of the sport, extended the length of the Fautasi to now we have 40 plus rowers, 40 to 50 rowers on one craft. And it measures between, 95 feet long to over 100 feet long. The high-tech Fautasis of American Samoa are usually 105, between 105 to 116 feet long. It has to be seen to really feel that the passion and the thrill of the sport when you're there physically on the shores of American Samoa or on the shores of Apia here in Samoa, and to really have that feeling.
1: For every time you've stepped into that captaincy, can you describe the feeling that you go through when you're about to start and to get these rowers out to sea?
0: Well, now I can say that I step onto that boat with huge confidence and no fear. I take on another persona of the ocean. I just feel that I am empowered by the ocean because I love the ocean. I am just so in one with the ocean when I'm standing on the stern of a longboat. The responsibility of taking care of my crew and making sure that we get from the start to the finish line in one piece, because it can become very competitive, super competitive on the ocean. The things that the TV stations do not capture, all these things that happen on the ocean stay on the ocean. And I used to be super scared when I first started, but I was so determined that I was going to own this spot because simply because I love boats, any kind of boat. And I had to overcome the fear in my first race, my second race, my third race. By the fourth race, I was okay. It just, the fear grips you and it turns you numb and it just takes over your whole person. And especially when you're the only woman and your crew are all men and they're all looking at you, some of them looking at you and say, okay, let's see what you're going to do now, you know, kind of stuff. And it was forever a test of my ability as a woman skipper to lead a group of men. Some, you know, were very supportive and others were not. So yeah, it was at the start, it was absolute abject fear, but I just took courage that I know this thing, I know what to do, but I just had to get over that. But I still get nervous before and during the time that I'm in the boat. And I like that because it means that my instincts are so honed that I don't forget the things and the priorities of a skipper and why I am on the boat. And when I become not nervous, I start getting worried because it means that I've lapsed in some way or another. Yeah. But what really drives me in always making sure that I own the space that I step onto on the longboat is because I am the lone woman in the sport and I have a responsibility to my womenfolk.
2: What an inspiration, and it makes me want to trade my surfboard for the Fautasi. You were just listening to Samoa's first female captain of the longboat, Vaima Sanu'u Zita Sefo Mato, speaking to Culture Compass host Afamasanga Sayuli Salamasina Vonraiki. And make sure you tune in to ABC Radio Australia each Tuesday at 9 a.m. PNG time to hear more amazing episodes of Culture Compass. What happens when Pacific ways of raising children meet Western systems of adoption? And how does that shape identity for kids growing up in the diaspora? Sister Let's Talk takes a closer look at how adoption shapes the lives of Pacific Island children. That story coming after this.

0: Papa Air by Te Waka. Tokelauan music group formed in 1995 by singer and songwriter Opetai Fo'ai. Te Waka translates to the canoe.
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0: What's it like to be a Tongan kid raised outside of your culture? Amanda Sullivan Lee was born in the US to an Italian-American mom and a Tongan-American dad and adopted into a family with Irish and Chinese-American roots. But her adoption was open, meaning she grew up surrounded by family from her adoptive parents and sister to her Tongan grandparents and cousins. Even with all that love, there was still a disconnect from her Tongan culture. On Sisters Let's Talk, Amanda told Natasha Metten what that disconnect was like for her.
2: I did not have a good understanding of what it meant to be Tongan at all. I obviously knew my Tongan family, but there was no Tongan spoken in the home. And we're Catholic, so I did go to Tongan Mass every once in a while. But I really didn't have

0: connection.
1: That was really painful. It was incredibly confusing, and it's really embarrassing to not be able to connect with your heritage, especially because people would ask me what my ethnicity was, and I could tell them, you know, I'm Italian and I'm Tongan, but I couldn't really tell them any more of that. So it's not like it wasn't visible to other people that it was something other than white or that I'm visibly mixed. So it wasn't a secret that I was something else.
0: You went to Tonga as a teenager. What was that trip like for you?
1: Yeah, when I was 13, I got to go to Tonga because my biological grandmother was having a family reunion. And my adoptive parents were really supportive. And so we all went to the family reunion. But it was really confusing, obviously, because everybody else was not only related, but they were very close to each other. And while maybe some children had lived with one aunt or another at a time in maybe more of like an indigenous Tongan adoption, my adoption was visibly very different. So, yeah, I've many times been introduced as, you know, my birth father's daughter, or the oldest grandchild to my grandparents, to the remark of the person that I'm being introduced to that they had no idea I existed. It was very confusing. It was an amazing opportunity. I'm really glad I went, but I can't say that it clarified things. If anything, it made it so it was more like, oh, I have a lot of learning to do.
0: Amanda, you said your adoptive parents were really supportive. Did they try to introduce you to Tongan culture in other ways?
1: Yes, but I was adopted in the 90s and the internet was, you know, in its nascency. I actually do have a really beautiful story, though, from second grade where my adoptive dad really tried. So I grew up in a predominantly white neighborhood. I went to a predominantly white school and we had been assigned to make poster boards about our heritage. And I really wanted to be like the other white children in my class. And everybody, you know, they were putting castles from England and Dutch fine Renaissance art on their boards. And so I made a board of mine that was only Italian because that's all I could understand and access at the time on the internet. And I wanted to fit in with my peers. But my adoptive father said, no, everybody's going to have an Italian board. How can you just have an Italian board? You have to have a Tongan board. So he helped me make my Tongan board. And, you know, I didn't understand the gravity of that at the time because I didn't understand the, you know, racism that I was internalizing. And like, that's why I wanted to make my Italian only board. But yeah, that's a story that I think of all the time. So even though my parents couldn't teach me Tongan, couldn't teach me, you know, how to dress, where to wear the talvala, in their hearts, they knew that I had a Tongan side and they knew it was important. And it was never something that they felt I should be ashamed of, though I had to grow into it.
0: You've been back to Tonga as an adult. Tell me about meeting your auntie.
1: Yeah, oh my gosh. It's going to be the anniversary of my auntie's passing very soon. She passed away unexpectedly 2 years ago, and that's been really devastating. But I do really want to take this time to share what she did for me because it was just so incredibly powerful. I used academia as like a safe space for me to learn about what being Tongan is, because I could, you know, kind of quietly read a book and not feel so embarrassed in front of the text as I might in front of my family. And it brought me to the point of getting to do my master's at the University of Hawaii. And I got the opportunity to use a bit of scholarship money to go to Tonga. And so I told my biological grandfather that I was going to go to Tonga, and he said, "Don't worry, stay with my cousin." And so I was like, yes, finally, I'm going to go to Tonga. I'm going to fit in. It's going to be super cool. I'm going to get to stay with my grandfather's

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It was late at night, and they had no idea who I was. So I immediately felt the most intense, like, embarrassment, shame, like not knowing. And I felt the full weight of my adoption at that time. But my auntie is so kind, and she

0: My auntie is Lady Anise Sewele, the wife of the former Prime Minister of Tonga, Lord Feleti Sewele. So I was trying to fall asleep in her good room, but there's all these pictures of my auntie and uncle shaking hands with presidents and the Pope. And I just feel so embarrassed. But the next morning, I woke up. And my auntie took me, and she had another auntie with me, and they looked at my face or my hohokupesi, and they said, "Oh, you look just like your auntie Finau." And my auntie took me, and she said, "Don't worry, don't be embarrassed, just call me Mama." It was so powerful to do that. And over the next 2 weeks, she just made me feel so welcome. I was just one of many people who called her mama. And though she's passed now, when I think about my research about Indigenous Tongan adoption, Lady Anise, mama, she embodies that to me because she helped raise so many people with so much love. And she was such a prestigious woman. But perhaps one of her most prestigious titles was Mama to all these people. At her funeral, it was a really large funeral. We were all so devastated. But one of her nieces, knew how much I looked up to Mama, and she pointed to all the young people at the funeral, of which there was a lot. And she said, "Amanda, this is less than half of the people that Mama helped raise. She helped raise over 100 people." Yeah, and she just embodies that ability to be mother to many and to bring people together in that incredibly Indigenous Tongan way.
1: That's beautiful. That's Amanda Sullivan Lee talking to Natasha Metten on Sisters Let's Talk. If you want to hear more about adoption experiences for Pacific women, check out the rest of the episode. 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

Reva by Sinu. Reva is Sinu's new single and is an ode to the Rewa province, the land of unity where the river Rewa, the largest in Fiji, meets the people. It's the heart of Fiji, home to its rich culture. And that's the end of Pacific Sundays, but don't go away. The news is coming up next, followed by Melissa Macon with Pacific Soul. Thank you so much for your company today. I hope you have a blessed and beautiful rest of the day. I'm Kuntamari Crofts. Until next Sunday.

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5: ABC News with Kerry Worthington. The Hurricanes are the 2026 Super Rugby Pacific champions after a crushing win over the Chiefs in the grand final in Wellington. The Hurricanes recorded a 60-5 victory, the biggest ever win in a Super Rugby decider. Radio New Zealand reports the Hurricanes were the first to score in the windy conditions Wellington's known for, with wing Josh Morby diving over in the right corner. Chiefs lock Naitoa Akue posted their only score near the end of the match. The result ends the Hurricanes' 10-year title drought. More sport later in the bulletin. American Vice President J.D. Vance says he'll do everything to ensure a US-Iran peace deal is reached, despite Tehran announcing it's again closed the Strait of Hormuz after only agreeing to reopen it last week. Iran's military claims there have been truce violations by Washington and Israel, including continuing strikes by Israel on Hezbollah positions in southern Lebanon, which have claimed at least 16 lives. U.S. Central Command maintains the waterway remains open, and Mr. Vance has told Fox News he's preparing to head to Switzerland to take part in negotiations with Iran.
6: My attitude is, let's get on the ground and actually fix these problems. But they want to do a delicate dance. The Qataris and the Pakistanis want to make sure that we do this in the right way. So I'm trying to be respectful. Given my position of the last year and a half, I have to care about diplomatic protocols all of a sudden.
5: Three senior Ukrainian officials, including President Volodymyr Zelensky's chief of staff, have announced they're returning awards bestowed by Poland as the rift between the two countries deepens. The BBC's Joanna Kane reports.
7: Poland has been one of Ukraine's main allies during the war against Russia, but President Zelensky caused outrage last month when he renamed a military unit after a nationalist insurgent army that took part in massacres against Poles during the Second World War. The Polish president, Karol Nawrocki, said the move was a strategic mistake and that he was stripping Mr. Zelensky of Poland's highest honour, the Order of the White Eagle. Now the president's chief of staff, Ukraine's foreign minister and the ambassador to Warsaw

0: say they're handing back other awards given to them by Poland to show solidarity with their president.
1: Relations between US President Donald Trump and Italian Prime Minister Giorgia Meloni have worsened after Mr. Trump repeated claims that she begged him to take a selfie at the G7 summit in France, Tim Wharton reports.
2: The diplomatic stoush started this week after Ms. Meloni accused the American president of fabricating a story about her after the US president told an Italian television channel that she had begged him to take a photo with her at the G7 summit in France. The Italian prime minister hit back, saying she would never beg Mr. Trump to do anything. In a post on Truth Social, Mr. Trump has repeated his claim that Giorgia Meloni requested a photo with him and accused her of not supporting US efforts to end Iran's nuclear program. Mr. Trump went on to claim Ms. Meloni is doing poorly in popularity ratings in Italy because of her stand on Iran. The president has also claimed Ms. Meloni is now trying to improve relations after what he has described as a US military success against Iran.
1: The Australian government says it's yet to conclude whether the deadly H5 bird flu strain has spread across wild animals on mainland Australia. A migratory seabird found on a beach in southern WA has been confirmed to be the first case of the H5 virus on Australia's mainland, while samples from a second bird found in the same region have also returned a suspected positive result. The Australian Chief Veterinary Officer, Dr. Beth Cookson, says it's still too early to know if the virus has spread.
3: At this early stage, it is difficult to make a conclusion about whether the infection has established in wildlife populations. It is not present in our poultry or agriculture production systems.
1: Much of Europe is facing sweltering temperatures this weekend, with several countries on alert, including Germany and France. Hot air from Africa has created a high-pressure heat dome, which traps and compresses the air, sending temperatures soaring past 40 degrees. In the NRL, an extra-time field goal from captain Stephen Crichton has seen Canterbury Bankstown defeat the Manly Sea Eagles 13-12 at Stadium Australia. Here's Brett Sprigg.
4: After a tight first half, visitors led 8-6 at the break. The Bulldogs would go ahead with Lockie Galvin's try midway through the second half. Scores were levelled when Lehi Papawhati scored his second try for Manly, and it stayed that way after 80 minutes. But in the 82nd minute, the Bulldogs skipper hit the field goal from 30 metres out to register their sixth win of the campaign. Earlier, the Gold Coast Titans beat Penrith 19-18 thanks to a Zane Harrison field goal in the dying seconds. And the Dolphins beat West Tigers 36-22.
1: And briefly, the Netherlands have thrashed Sweden 5-1 in their FIFA Men's World Cup group game at Houston Stadium in the United States. ABC News.
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7: You've probably heard it before. Lauryn Hill singing about Zion

Those ideas come from Rastafari. Born in the Caribbean during a wave of anti-colonial struggle and black consciousness, Rastafari is often called a religion, but for many it's just a way of life. It isn't built around churches or institutions. It's lived day to day through what Rastas call liberty. Things like dreadlocks or marijuana are visible parts of that, but they're not the whole story. It's about your mindset, community, and conscious living. That philosophy travelled far and landed in the Pacific alongside independence movements, where reggae became a unifying sound, even for people who love the music and the vibe, but don't necessarily call themselves Rasta. One Rasta man, though, is Stan Antas from Stan and the Earth Force. Rastafari isn't a vibe or a look for him, but it's something that he lives every day. He's not only carried that message through his music, he's spoken out on so many issues, from supporting teachers during their strike action to backing West Papua's fight for self-determination.

0: father playing Bob Marley and asking him to really sit with the meaning behind the lyrics.
1: I belong to a family that's deeply entrenched in the independence movement and the, you know, fighting the colonial powers to get independence. My grandfather was one of those freedom fighters. So it's like you grow up around that kind of environment where they're talking about these things. You know what I mean? Like the empowerment of Black people and independence and being self-sufficient and owning your own land and these types of things. So naturally, like, you know, Bob Marley and this Rasta movement spreading all over the world in the reggae scene, it kind of came about during those times, you know what I mean? Like, so obviously the music and Rasta and its message, it just, everything was happening all at the same time. So when I grew up coming from this type of family, this is the kind of music we listen to. You know what I mean? And so, but the perception of Rasta in terms of how it looks at, because it's not just this spiritual thing. It looks, it's sort of a political thing too. You know, like Rasta as a political ideology. You have to think of it this way. It looks at like how the system is set up in a way that is deceiving you. Look, you know, in that sense, like some people see it, some people don't, but it is what it is. So, but that's how it all started, really, because this movement and the way of thinking during the 70s, 60s, 70s, and 80s, you know, all of that was happening at the same time where this music was being promoted. And you know, to my, you know, my own theory is that the reason that Bob Marley and all these Rasta musicians became so popular and spread this message, well, there was a spiritual element to it, but it's also because of the political side of it, because in those times it was a transformation in like global ideology in terms of how they view colonialism, how they, you know what I mean? Like something was changing. Yeah, something was changing in those times too. So obviously somebody's singing about revolution and, you know, lifting up Black people and these type of things, of course this music is going to get big.
0: Yeah, yeah. And I think often people tend to think that because the Pacific countries are on the other side of the world, that these political movements aren't going to resonate, but it's the opposite. When you're looking up to a figurehead, a revered figure like Haile Selassie, who is so significant to your movement, because he was a resistor, one of the few African leaders to confront this imperial violence in Ethiopia and racial injustice. So, you know, when that's the foundation.

0: and us in their lives. Can you take me back to what it was like at that time growing up, listening to Bob Marley, listening to some of those big social justice fighters who also identified as Rastaman?
1: For me, it was really like it was a precision move by my dad, really, because like my father grew up in that in that environment, and so did we. So like growing up, he brought me this Bob Marley record and put it on. Like, guys, I want you to listen to this. I know the music is great, but I want you to listen to the lyrics. This man is talking about this and this and this. So my father was the kind of person that would talk about stuff like that to us. You know how, you know, what the lyrics meant and how profound it is, and what the message really was. So I kind of grew up around that. So you have Lucky Dube, you know, when South Africa got the independence in 1994. I remember those days because Lucky Dube was very famous, and we listened to it so much, and we would ask, what is this guy singing about Soweto for? And you know, so what is he singing about this and that and this and that? And he's like, no, you know, Africa is not independent, South Africa is not independent like us. And so we support this struggle. And then I was a kid, but I remember because they got the independence and all of this music, you know, the significance of this music just kind of like, you're like, oh yeah, we fought for this freedom and they got it. And just like us, even though I was born after the independence, but you're kind of still inside of it. So like all of this music is still relevant. And even to this day, like it's still relevant because there's stuff like this happening all over the world. So, but yeah, like growing up with that's really what it was. I think for the most part, a very politically driven kind of thing. Maybe less spiritual, maybe more cultural. In terms of like you know, the dreadlocks, because here over here the dreadlocks have a different, they have a kind of a significance, you know, like you would have, like Rasta would have with dreadlocks. In our culture here, there's all these different islands have different ways of looking at the dreadlocks and how and what it means to them. But like each one of them is different, but they all have some similarity to what the Rastaman view when they, you know, about the dreadlocks. You know what I mean? So, yeah.
0: I think I would fit into the Rasta belief system quite well, but I don't think marijuana responds as well to me as it should. So, so I don't think I would thrive in that sense.
1: Well, you know, I smoke, but for me, marijuana, like I don't really do it that much, but for me, because Rasta for me is spiritual, and it's about understanding in the human, in the mind, and the spirit. So, marijuana is just it's just a part of it, but it's not a very important part of it. For me, Rasta is more about God and your understanding of the world and how you connect with the Almighty and how you connect with other people, and you be a better person, and you be something good for humanity. So that's for me what Rasta is. So I never really think about, and that's one of the things too. People who smoke marijuana and that doesn't necessarily mean they're Rasta, you know, because for me, well, in my opinion, for me, it's not really the marijuana. It's more the way of life and the way of understanding and the spirituality of it, you know. But yeah, a lot of people smoke weed out here, but you know. And they grow dreadlocks, but they all have different beliefs. Like, I'll tell you a story. Like when I first grew my dreadlocks. Well, yeah, when I grew my dreadlocks when I was younger in my career, and I went back to the island in the village, and the elders were like, "Why are you growing those locks?" So I'm like, "Well, I'm a Rasta," and they say, "Oh, over here, the only people who grow dreadlocks are people who have high, sort of a high standing within the community, you know, like, yeah." So they're like, "You're not allowed to grow dreadlocks unless you've done something with your life that's done, you know, you've done, you know, you have a rank or of some sort, like you have status in the community, so you can't really grow the dreadlocks." So that's where I'm from. Like, the dreadlocks are not really war.

0: only people with high standing grow the dreadlocks. But that's just where I come from. And in other parts of Vanuatu, all over different islands, because there's 83 islands here, and there's all kinds, all different cultures all over these islands. So all of them have a different, you know, different, you know, belief to the way they see the dreadlocks. So in the old days, you know, there's big, higher-ranking chiefs, those people who have, you know, because the culture before, you know, religion, the spirituality, and the, you know, the culture, everything is sort of intertwined in our society, you know what I mean? So, like, anybody who would be going through sort of like a trial to elevate their rank within the system, like they would have to go through some kind of physical thing. So one of the things that they have to do is they have to grow the, they can't cut their hair, and okay, they have to eat a certain type of food through a certain amount of time. And some of them, when they get to a certain rank, they don't eat meat anymore, and they can't cut their hair. So it's just a part of, you know, sort of like this Nazirite vow in the Bible, where, you know, Samson had to grow his locks. It's kind of like that. Like, you, in our culture, there's certain parts of it where, you know, you have to change the way you diet, change the way you live. You have to go and live by yourself. So you go through a sort of a period where you're, I don't know, in training or something like that. But that's what it is. Mm. So whenever people see you grow the dreadlocks, they think, oh, this dude's going through this ritual because he's taking a rank, or he's elevating his, you know what I mean?
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2: On the program today, you're hearing from Stan Antas from Stan and the Earth Force. We're talking about Rastafari as a way of life, its roots in struggle, and how that philosophy is lived in the Pacific. Now, the music is such a key way that people come to learn about Rasta movement, Rasta culture, especially when you hear words like Zion or Babylon. I definitely had that first interaction when I heard Lauryn Hill's music, and I was like, what is she talking about? Is she talking about Israel? That doesn't make sense within the movement. Like, I'm trying to figure out what their beliefs are. So sometimes it can be a little bit confusing. So what do those two words and ideas mean to you as a Rastaman?
0: For me, Babylon is the system, but not necessarily just the system, but it's the frame of mind of thinking that's outside of the righteousness that, as a Rasta, you kind of feel within your own conscience, that anything that goes against your conscience, it's a Babylon thing. If you do something against your conscience, which your conscience is always telling you to do the right thing all the time, you know what I mean? And if you build that sort of Babylon mindset into the system that you live in, and then it becomes a part of your culture, it becomes a part of the rules, and it becomes part of the system, and then it starts to affect everything, and that is the Babylon system.
2: Beautiful.
0: But it starts from within the mind of whoever it is. If you free your mind from this Babylonian thinking, then the system is there, but it doesn't really get you down as much as you sometimes, if you think about it. And for me, Zion is going back to the is going back to the Almighty. Like, there is this sense of divinity within Rasta, where they say, I and I, and there's the divinity of God that abides in you. And when you live, God lives within you. And when you die, the spirit goes back to that one consciousness. You know what I mean? Like, so they say one love, one aim, and one destiny. But as a human being, when you're here and you're kind of separated from the one consciousness, but you're also a part of it, in that sense, because you still have that one consciousness within you. So you say, I.

0: and I.
1: Mm.
0: Because of that. They say I and the I, the higher vibration, I guess. So for me, Zion is that, that one consciousness, that place where, you know, we all go to, or we all, even whether you're alive or you're dead, I mean, if you're alive, you still connect to it. And maybe someday when you die, you'll go to it. But for me, Zion, that is, it's that place that the, that the Rastaman always say, that one love, that one aim, one destiny.
1: Yeah.
0: You know.
1: Hmm. Thank you for the explanation. It's a beautiful concept, and often probably misunderstood by many people as well. But one concept that is big is liberty. So living righteously. I know no one's perfect, but are there ways that you try to live righteously in your everyday life?
0: Yeah, I mean, the liberty of Rasta, like, for me, and I'll explain it in terms of, well, starting off with, when I started this, when I came to understand myself and I grew the dreadlocks are the sort of a physical manifestation of that liberty that I want to have. So we're all not perfect, but the liberty is, you know, you don't cut the hair so that every time you look in the mirror, it reminds you of, you know, your path of where you're walking. So, and then, but there are certain rules that come with it, like the Nazareth vow, like I can't eat pork. I try to eat ital as much as possible, where you just, you know, you don't eat too much meat, which I fail a lot in that, but that's just life, you know. None of us are perfect, but the liberty is the life, you know. Always striving to do good. I always say that when I grew my dreadlocks, and that's when the music for me, my career in the music, that's where it's attached to this vow that I made, you know what I mean? Like, I have to do the right thing. If I'm going to make music, I'm going to write about things that will help people's lives. And so, but that's just me with the music. But in everyday life, you try to do good all the time. You try to do good as much as possible. Of course, none of us are perfect. Sometimes you fail here and there, but that's the liberty. It's trying to do good all the time and living within that one consciousness that I was speaking about, living within that one love. So, talking about liberty, which is a very important part for it, because for me as a Rastaman, I say the Rasta is, for me, is not a religion. It's just a way of life. But like I said, Rasta is a liberty. The liberty meaning a way of life. It's just a way of life. You understand, in your understanding of the world and how you interact with it, and your understanding of God and how you interact with God. And so you live your life that way. And everything that you do, everything you surround yourself with, and the energy and the vibration that you have around you is within that.
1: Mm.
0: You know, that one, that oneness.
1: It seems like you absolutely live out that Rasta life and those values in the music that you produce and in your rap. You know, like, you're standing up for the marginalized groups, you're standing up for the teachers, you're speaking out, raising awareness, advocating, you know, so you're not separating the politics at all. The politics is front and center of who you are, and Stan and the Earth Force, absolutely iconic. But do you think that your audience knows that that's what underpins your music?
0: I've never really tried to make them know what binds underneath it all, because I have this, it's just my theory. I don't know if it's true or not. I've never actually discussed it with anyone, but I just always thought that there's so much diversity in the world that sometimes I don't have to restrict people into, look at this. This is the Rasta way. You know what I mean? But I just said, look, well, this is a good and righteous way. But I don't say this is a good and the Rasta way, because sometimes if you segregate people into different ideologies, and then people don't connect with it and they don't want to listen because they think this is a narrow frame. You're framing something within a narrow place. But even though it's you speaking from a broad perspective covering everything. You know, you do understand what I mean? Like,
1: totally. You don't want to put it into a camp so people feel like you're imposing on their belief systems.
0: Yeah,
1: if they're,
0: yeah.
1: You know, so, Christians or Seventh-day Adventists or Mormons.
0: Yeah, yeah. I try to do that a lot within the music, but only because for me, it's not about whether the entire population becomes growing dreadlocks and they all become Rastaman and smoke ganja. I don't need that. But what's important about Rasta is the righteousness and the goodness of things. That's what you need to put out. So sometimes it must leave the that sort of affiliation and identifying yourself within that. Just kind of sideline that a little bit. Just make sure the message gets out, because that's the most important thing. You can dress it up and say, you can call it Allah, Jehovah, and Rastafari, or whatever, but it's just one God, you know. So, I mean, it's, I don't know.
1: Well, no, well, it makes sense, well articulated, and it makes sense to me too. So don't worry about that. I think there's a bit of a saying that says, let your life speak. And it really comes to mind sometimes when I think you can have an ideology and you can think that it's the right way and that it's the only way. But if you're not living out your values, what are you doing? You know, we saw so many of these new churches, especially right across the diaspora communities and sometimes in the Pacific, you know, who are not doing too much for their communities where other people are. So, like, you know, let your life speak. And I think if people see you living out your values, they'll be more curious about what you believe.
0: As long as, you know, the message gets out. And, you know, I think it's an inherent fundamental nature of human being for us to sort of group together. You know what I mean? Like, when we share a belief, then we form a little group. And you know, the Bible says so, like, two or three people congregate and they come together in fellowship in the name of God. You know, prosperity comes from that. So, like, and the blessings will flow from that. So, like,

And whether people identify as Rasta or just connect with the message, its influence is still shaping how artists in the Pacific think about justice and community. That was Stan Antas from Stan and the Earth Force. Very big thank you to him for his time. This has been Pacific Soul with me, Melissa Macon. This episode was produced on Yuggera and Turrbal Country.

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1: While the final destination of this shipment is ASEAN confirmed, the sheer volume points to sophisticated internationally linked operations. We in Vanuatu are not excluded from transnational criminal activity.
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4: Hi, I'm Scott Whitey, and this is Polytalk. In our last episode, we followed one Marshallese teenager, Russell Langreen, from high school graduation in California to the front lines of Operation Desert Storm. Russell wore the uniform, trained in Guantanamo Bay, walked through the minefields in Kuwait, and carried live rounds and grenades into America's war.
5: And I was there, sitting in the desert thinking, what the heck am I doing here? I'm not cut out for this. I didn't join up to shoot somebody. I joined up for the GI Bill. It makes you grow up quickly.
4: But when he went home to the Marshall Islands, he discovered for veterans like him, there was no veteran affairs clinic, no trauma counselor, and no way to treat PTSD or chronic health issues without leaving his own country.
5: PTSD for islanders, soldiers or military veterans are really bad. And they have absolutely no help. No help or no counseling service, nothing that we can access that could help us.
4: Under the Compact of Free Association, or COFA, the Marshall Islands, the Federated States of Micronesia, and Palau gained political independence and the right for their citizens to live, work, study, and serve in the United States.
6: So these compacts granted the U.S. strategic control over these nations' security and defense in exchange for economic and assistance and benefits for their citizens.
4: In return, Washington kept exclusive control over defense, military access across a huge stretch of the Pacific, and poured billions of dollars into these economies in the form of grants, trust funds, and aid projects. For the Marshall Islands, the latest round of negotiations in 2023 promised more than $2 billion over 20 years. But as we heard in part one, that deal has a cost. For Russell, it meant having to live in Salem, Oregon, because he can't access Veterans Affairs care in Majuro.
5: I want to go back, but now I'm older, I got medical issues. Can't get it treated back there. Over here in Salem, I have a VA clinic that I can go to. They take care of you.
4: For Marshallese families in places like Springdale, Arkansas, the unofficial Marshallese capital in the U.S., they left their home looking for better work and health care in America, only to become reliant on their former colonizer.
7: I think one word to describe it is dependency. You know, we were hoping to become self-sufficient under the Compact of Free Association, but that has become, we've become more dependent on the United States the last almost 40 years now.
4: And it's in the communities who still live with the legacy of the 67 U.S. nuclear test in the Marshall Islands, a shattered food system, chronic illness, and displaced families who cannot return to the ancestral atolls for thousands of years.
7: I always saw the compact as a cheap price to pay for U.S. nuclear testing in the Marshall Islands. We need adequate victims assistance and environmental remediation from the United States to address these ongoing issues.

0: issues that the Marshall Islands alone cannot address.
1: The Compact of Free Association has poured billions of dollars into the Marshall Islands. But it's also tied Marshallese independence to American power, American funding cycles, and American decisions about who gets care and who doesn't.
2: The compact, I argue, reveals how colonialism changes and morphs over time. Empires use different strategies depending on what's effective or politically palatable or undesirable in certain moments, yet retains key features, namely dominance and restrictions on national sovereignty.
1: Today, in part two of The Cost of COFA, we're putting questions directly to the Marshall Islands government. What has this compact really delivered for Marshallese veterans, for the diaspora, and for survivors of nuclear testing? What hasn't been honored, and what is the government fighting for now as a new generation of COFA agreements come into force? In this episode, you'll hear from Marshall Islands Foreign Affairs Minister Kalani Kaneko, who spoke to our producer Jordan Fennell about the promise of COFA, the failures in how it's been implemented, and what justice would actually look like for his people. Let's go to their conversation.
3: Minister, you are a veteran of the US military. Can you take me back to 1995 when you first signed up? Why did you decide to join the Army?
4: Well, Jordan, right after high school, I attended college, and it was not easy because I had to pay tuition. At the time, RMI citizens were not eligible for Pell Grant or any other scholarship that is presented to U.S. citizens at the time. I was living in Hawaii, and I needed scholarship or tuition funds to continue on with my education. That forced me into the U.S. military. And at first I thought I was going to enlist and do the bare minimum of 4 years and get out of the military and continue education. But as soon as I entered the U.S. Army, I figured out that it was a place that I belong. I started off as an infantryman for the first couple of years, and I re-enlisted, keep re-enlisting because I saw that U.S. Armed Forces just don't provide, you know, place a roof over our head and food on the table, but provide more than what I was looking for, which was discipline and, you know, being part of the strongest army in the world. It was something big for me.
3: Now, you served for 20 years from 1995 until 2015, where you then retired. What was that transition and journey like between retiring from the U.S. Army to entering politics for Marshall Islands?
4: The minimum requirement years to be considered retired in the U.S. military is 20 years. So I decided, I'm still young. I was about 39 year old, and I thought, okay, start a new career. My major in college is marketing and business management. So I decided I'm going to try work for Nike as a marketing director. After my retirement date, I submitted my application. But at the same time, I had two senators, current senators at the time, and they're still senators now. They came out to my retirement ceremony in Fort Lewis, Washington. I thought they were just there to celebrate my retirement and witness my retirement ceremony, retirement from the U.S. Army. But at the same time, they were recruiting. They recruited me, convinced me to come back and work for the people. At first, I thought, you know, let's give it a shot. I wasn't, it's hard to believe. I left when I was very young. I believe I was 13 or 14 years old when I left and went to school in the States. So I thought the people don't know me. I don't think I'll win, but why not? Let's give it a shot. And that's what really convinced me to run for office. But politics was never came across my mind, except for those two senators from Measure that came out and recruited me from the States.
3: And so when you did return to Marshall Islands, tell me a little bit about how you found the experience of returning as a veteran and then also seeing other veterans returning as well, and about the lack of services, especially when it comes to medical care. What was that experience for you going back to RMI and seeing how that played out for veterans?
4: Before I returned home from my retirement, I was doing recruiting. I recruited for the U.S. Army, so I was going back and forth between states and RMI, Republic of the Marshall Islands. So I kind of noticed that the healthcare system here is, you know, not the best for the U.S. military veterans. It doesn't exist. They don't give care to our veterans. And as a recruiter, part of my recruitment was talking about veterans benefit after serving in the U.S. military. That's what really shined the light at the at what is needed here, not just in the Marshall Islands, but also in FSM, Federated States of Micronesia, and also Republic of Palau. It's very frustrating to see our veterans not getting the care that they deserve, especially, you know, being promised that they'll be taken care of right after serving in the U.S. military. Congress is very open and they are very keen in to help our veterans. That's the implementation piece. It's taking too long. I think they could have done faster. I'm not trying to find an excuse to give VA leeway, but I think they can if they put more efforts into it. Even though the veterans in the COFA nations are not a big and a large number, but every veterans matter.
3: The Compact of Free Association, known as COFA, came into effect in 1986, and it's been 40 years that the Marshallese have been signing up to fight and have then become veterans. But over those 40 years, no veteran services have been delivered to Marshall Islands. So what is happening right now, four decades on?
4: Matter of fact, there is lots of meetings taking place. Right now, we have two different committees. One is the advisory committee to the Secretary of Veterans Affairs, which was established by Congress through legislation. And the second committee is COFA VA, which is was created by Veterans Affairs through the previous administration to figure out how to implement, who to partner with to implement the legislation that requires VA to provide care for veterans in the in Micronesia. So the debt and the bureaucracy in the system is what slows down the implementation of these current legislation. But, we see throughout the 10 years that I've started working on since 2016, I see a lot of moving pieces, but it's all meetings. It's all words. We're yet to get the, I call it the low-hanging fruits.
3: And what are the low-hanging fruits from your perspective?
4: For example, one is being the prescribed medication, which was prescribed by the Veterans Affairs doctors to our veterans that are living here. They could have mail it, which they, like they do in the States. They mail the medication from VA pharmacy straight to veterans' homes through USPS or US Postal Services. We have postal services here, and our postal services serve hand in hand or parallel with the USPS. And we could have get our medication through the mail. And until now, we're still sitting duck waiting for our medications to arrive through USPS. It is very frustrating for our veterans, even myself, to have VA send my medication to my children in the United States for them to forward it to me. That is the most simplest issue to address, is having VA to directly mail my medication from the United States Veterans Hospitals directly to my post office box here in the RMI. I don't see what's so hard about this. And I hope that this will take place as soon as possible. Our veterans need those medication while we work on other complex and complicated issues.
3: Is it a bad deal that what the RMI veterans have gotten, you know, they go and they serve, and then if they want to go home to RMI, they can't access anything? Is it just a bad deal for those who sign up to the U.S. military?
4: Oh, I wouldn't say a bad deal, because while serving in the U.S. military, you gain a lot. You gain so much, not just benefit and salary, but you gain so much through work experience, training, and even, you know, values. You gain military values through your service time. The short part is the veterans care, which is, it's not a bad deal, because you get to choose. If I decide to live in Oregon, then I still receive veterans care in Oregon, just like everybody else. But the short piece is, if the U.S. military is recruiting in the COFA nations, then they should provide veterans care here in the COFA nations to allow our veterans to choose if they want to come home where they were recruited from.
3: If Marshallese veterans need to go to America for care, has COFA just created an ongoing dependency on the United States?
4: Yes, I've seen a lot of my friends and colleagues and comrades who tried to return home and find a job here in the Marshall Islands, but they have some health issues that they need medical attention, and it's not even available here in the Marshall Islands, so they decided to live and end up staying. They have no choice but to stay in the States to get those veterans healthcare benefits. So yes, it does create or force some of our veterans to stay in the States instead of returning home.
3: In 2024, the U.S. Congress authorized Veterans Affairs Services in COFA nations. But as of now, there's still no permanent clinic, no mental health support or any services available. So where do things stand at the moment on that?
4: What I can tell you is what I know. I have not seen any movement as far as implementing or even trying to set up a clinic or telehealth. There's a lot of talks, like I said. There's a lot of meetings, but we haven't seen any movement to establish a written agreement or even getting a land lease for a piece of land to build a clinic. There's no movement, you know. That's what I know.
3: Marshallese veterans have expressed frustration with the little progress that has been made over the years. Do you have a message for Marshallese veterans?
4: I really don't have a message for them, because I know that they are very frustrated. They have heard almost any scenarios, any courses of action that might take place. It is a matter of implementation. So I have no message for them, but I do have a message to the U.S. Veterans Affairs and the U.S. Congress, that our veterans in the COFA nations are yet to see tangible evidence of what, you know, thousands of hours of meetings throughout the last almost 10 years now. So far, we've lost three of our veterans through suicide here in the Marshall Islands. Just Marshall Islands alone. Just three. Three, compared to other places, might be small. But every life counts. And the longer we wait, I wonder how many more lives we will lose just because we're waiting on somebody to implement the health benefits or health care benefits to our veterans in the COFA nations.
3: You mentioned there you've lost three veterans to suicide. From your perspective, what is it like for veterans when they return home to Marshall Islands, and what are you seeing on the ground?
4: Well, they're going through a lot. So the individual veterans are going through a lot of issues, health issues, and their families end up carrying that burden along with them. So it does weigh a lot on our veterans here and their families. I really hope that we can ratify the issue now rather than wait another year or another decade, because we'll continue to lose our veterans. But we really hope that something will come out and will be implemented this time.
3: And what gives you hope that services will be implemented this time around?
4: The reason why our hope is high, last Donald Trump's administration, he sent the Secretary of Veterans Affairs to the Marshall Islands. So that's what really shined the light on veterans issues here. And I hope that his new administration will continue on with that legacy from the last Secretary of Veterans Affairs visit to the Republic of the Marshall Islands to finally, once and for all, provide what we've been, you know, discussing through meetings from the last 10 plus years.
3: Minister, when we talk about COFA, people often focus on financial assistance, but what do you want people to understand about the sacrifices that Marshall Islands has made in this partnership with the US, especially around the US base in Marshall Islands and the nuclear testing legacy?
4: Jordan, I truly believe that it's important for people to understand the uniqueness about the sacrifices and the partnership that COFA nations, especially RMI, by hosting the Kwajalein-based and also throughout the missile testings, the nuclear testings here in the RMI, I believe is very important for people to fully understand the sacrifices our people went through. And we don't just depending on United States for assistance. But we have to look for moral obligations that they owe to our people who are still displaced. We still have vast number of people that are scattered, not just in the RMI, but they also have moved to the United States and elsewhere to find a place to call home, because they cannot return to their homeland due to radiation. They won't return to their homeland for another thousand of years.
3: When the first original COFA agreement was signed in 1986 and the negotiations came about, that was when there was quite limited information about the nuclear testing program and the impact that it had. Obviously, now we do know much more about the scale of the harm that came from that. And Marshallese that I've spoken to, many say that there haven't been any sort of comprehensive redress for Marshallese. They say they haven't seen the full documents of what's happened with the nuclear legacy and that they haven't seen adequate victims' assistance. Why do you think that has not yet been achieved for the Marshallese? And what is your government doing at the moment to try and push that forward?
4: Jordan, we're doing what we can. We have consulted with with the U.S. Embassy here. We've consulted through our RMI Embassy in Washington, D.C. We have consulted directly with State Department and Department of Energy on issues and ongoing issues of how we address the nuclear legacy. There is many things we're trying to do, but we always run into, you know, roadblocks. As of now, U.S. doesn't open their doors to, you know, just entertain what has been learned. In 1986, there was only a portion of the information needed now to come up with actual compensation to these people based on what really took place. Now that a lot of information quite a amount of information that was released to the RMI government, we see more and more unaddressed or unmet needs that needs to be addressed by U.S. Congress.
3: So you feel that the U.S. has not allowed for direct conversation or direct interaction on the nuclear redress issue?
4: Yes. When we negotiated Compact 3, we were promised that we would revisit nuclear legacy, but we cannot have nuclear legacy or negotiate nuclear legacy in conjunction with the Compact 3. We were supposed to talk in parallel with our compact. And that's not what's happening now. We were promised one thing, and until today, it's been almost 3 years since the Compact 3 was signed, and we haven't speak nuclear with the U.S. government.
3: And how do you and the Marshall Islands government feel about this?
4: It's an ongoing frustration. We've been promised one thing, as I said, we negotiated, our people, founding fathers, negotiated in good faith, hoping and knowing at the time that U.S. would address this issue when the time comes. And when we cannot even talk about this subject with the United States, is very frustrating. Very, very, very frustrating for us, especially for these people who continue to lose their lives, family members losing their lives because of cancer. We have the highest rate of cancer in the world.
3: Minister, can you trust the United States?
4: Well, that's a really big question. I think I've been in this post for almost 2 years now. That's the question I ask myself. The reason why I ask myself, the people are asking me that same question. I've been asked that question more than 100 times since I've been Minister of Foreign Affairs. I've been asked that question. And I give the benefit of the doubt to the leaders of the United States government to answer that question for us. As I said, bureaucracy through legality, you know, all these lawyers interpreting the agreement might be different. But leaders in government can find, if they have the will to help our people, they will find the will and they will find a way to address the issue. So, Jordan, that's a really good question. And I'll leave it to the United States government to answer it through actions and not just words.
1: Politoc has put detailed questions to the U.S. Department of Veterans Affairs. In response to the question, why has the VA failed to establish any on-island healthcare services for Marshallese veterans, despite the legislation passed in 2024, they said a law passed in 2024, the Consolidated Appropriations Act, gave Veterans Affairs the option to provide direct medical care to veterans in Marshall Islands, Palau, and FSM, but it did not provide funding for that care. It went on to say it provides health care to the veterans who are eligible to access the Foreign Medical Program in COFA states, and that Veterans Affairs continues to work with the U.S. Congress to consider options for improved care for all veterans. Politoc has also put detailed questions about Minister Kalani Kaneko's claims to the U.S. Embassy in Majuro. In response, the United States says it acknowledges the negative effects of its nuclear testing program in the Marshall Islands between 1946 and 1958 and says it has accepted and acted on its responsibility. The embassy pointed to the Compact of Free Association and the Section 177 agreement, saying they constitute a full settlement of all claims related to nuclear testing. It said the U.S. has provided more than $600 million to affected communities, more than $1 billion in today's terms, through compensation, resettlement, rehabilitation, and healthcare. On calls to revisit compensation, the United States says its position has not changed, that the settlement covers all claims past, present, and future. Politoc is hosted by me, Scott Wyde. Our producer is Kuntamari Crofts. Our supervising producer is Jordan Fennell. And our executive producer is Faleanga Fulu, Inga Stunzner.
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7: ABC News with Kerry Worthington. The Hurricanes are the 2026 Super Rugby Pacific champions after a crushing win over the Chiefs in the grand final in Wellington. The Hurricanes recorded a 60-5 victory, the biggest ever win in a Super Rugby decider. Radio New Zealand reports the Hurricanes were the first to score in the windy conditions Wellington's known for, with wing Josh Morby diving over in the right corner. Chiefs lock Naitoa Akue posted their only score near the end of the match. The result ends the Hurricanes' 10-year title drought. More sport later in the bulletin. American Vice President J.D. Vance says he'll do everything to ensure a US-Iran peace deal is reached, despite Tehran announcing it's again closed the Strait of Hormuz after only agreeing to reopen it last week. Iran's military claims there have been truce violations by Washington and Israel, including continuing strikes by Israel on Hezbollah positions in southern Lebanon, which have claimed at least 16 lives. U.S. Central Command maintains the waterway remains open, and Mr. Vance has told Fox News he's preparing to head to Switzerland to take part in negotiations with Iran.
8: My attitude is, let's get on the ground and actually fix these problems. But they want to do a delicate dance. The Qataris and the Pakistanis want to make sure that we do this in the right way. So I'm trying to be respectful. Given my position of the last year and a half, I have to care about diplomatic protocols all of a sudden.
7: Three senior Ukrainian officials, including President Volodymyr Zelensky's chief of staff, have announced they're returning awards bestowed by Poland as the rift between the two countries deepens. The BBC's Joanna Kane reports.
9: Poland has been one of Ukraine's main allies during the war against Russia, but President Zelensky caused outrage last month when he renamed a military unit after a nationalist insurgent army that took part in massacres against Poles during the Second World War. The Polish president, Karol Nawrocki, said the move was a strategic mistake and that he was stripping Mr. Zelensky of Poland's highest honour, the Order of the White Eagle. Now the president's chief of staff, Ukraine's foreign minister and the ambassador to Warsaw say they're handing back other awards given to them by Poland to show solidarity with their president.
7: Relations between US President Donald Trump and Italian Prime Minister Giorgia Meloni have worsened after Mr. Trump repeated claims that she begged him to take a selfie at the G7 summit in France. Tim Wharton reports.
10: The diplomatic stoush started this week after Ms. Meloni accused the American president of fabricating a story about her after the US president told an Italian television channel that she had begged him to take a photo with her at the G7 summit in France. The Italian prime minister hit back, saying she would never beg Mr. Trump to do anything. In a post on Truth Social, Mr. Trump has repeated his claim that Giorgia Meloni requested a photo with him and accused her of not supporting US efforts to end Iran's nuclear program. Mr. Trump went on to claim Ms. Meloni is doing poorly in popularity ratings in Italy because of her stand on Iran. The president has also claimed Ms. Meloni is now trying to improve relations after what he has described as a US military success against Iran.
7: The Australian government says it's yet to conclude whether the deadly H5 bird flu strain has spread across wild animals on mainland Australia. A migratory seabird found on a beach in southern WA has been confirmed to be the first case of the H5 virus on Australia's mainland, while samples from a second bird found in the same region have also returned a suspected positive result. The Australian Chief Veterinary Officer, Dr. Beth Cookson, says it's still too early to know if the virus has spread.
11: At this early stage, it is difficult to

0: make a conclusion about whether the infection has established in wildlife populations. It is not present in our poultry or agriculture production systems.
1: Much of Europe is facing sweltering temperatures this weekend, with several countries on alert, including Germany and France. Hot air from Africa has created a high-pressure heat dome, which traps and compresses the air, sending temperatures soaring past 40 degrees. In the NRL, an extra-time field goal from captain Stephen Crichton has seen Canterbury Bankstown defeat the Manly Sea Eagles 13-12 at Stadium Australia. Here's Brett Sprigg.
2: After a tight first half, visitors led 8-6 at the break. The Bulldogs would go ahead with Lockie Galvin's try midway through the second half. Scores were levelled when Lehi Hopewadi scored his second try for Manly, and it stayed that way after 80 minutes. But in the 82nd minute, the Bulldogs skipper hit the field goal from 30 metres out to register their sixth win of the campaign. Earlier, the Gold Coast Titans beat Penrith 19-18 thanks to a Zane Harrison field goal in the dying seconds. And the Dolphins beat West Tigers 36-22.
1: And briefly, the Netherlands have thrashed Sweden 5-1 in their FIFA Men's World Cup group game at Houston Stadium in the United States. ABC News.
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6: Talo Falava, and welcome to another edition of On the Record here on ABC Radio Australia. If this is your first time tapping into the show, I'm so glad that you've chosen this week to do so. My name is Sosefina Fuomoli, and I am coming to you today from the lands of the Wurundjeri people of the Kulin Nation here in Melbourne. It is an honour to create and work on these lands and to continue to build bridges between our island cultures and that of our First Nations cultures here in Australia as well. So for all of our First Nations family who are joining us today, my love and respect to you. And big shout outs to the people out there who I know tune in every week, because I see on Instagram the little connections that are being made. So I really do appreciate all of our music loving family out there for staying tapped in and learning more about so many of our talented artists from right across the seas. Now today I've got another special guest joining me. This person has developed a project that really does fuse together traditional and contemporary in a way that really speaks to me as a fan of so many different types of music, but different alternative types of music as well. I think growing up Samoan in Australia, I did feel, especially when I was a teenager, feelings of isolation and kind of being othered for many reasons. But in terms of the music that I was becoming interested in as a teen, you know, guitar music, psych music from all over the world really didn't gel with what people thought that I would be into or what I should be into. So to see a project like Leao coming out now and being recognized so beautifully as they are internationally, as well as in Aotearoa and now in Australia, it makes me so proud and it makes me so excited for a whole new generation of young people out there who might be finding home with this music as well. This is music that has such a love and reverence for Pacific culture, particularly with Samoan culture. And it's also just really, really fun. So today for On the Record, I have the musical brains, the driving force behind this project, David Fuaiafese. Stolen just a little bit of time with David as things continue to whirl around Leao. I'm going to tell you about it as we go through today. But to set things up, I want to play a track from Leao. It's their latest release. This one is La Elle here on the Record.

0: New music from Liao. This is such a cool, like I said, a cool project to be diving into. Joining me today to tell us more about how we got here, guitarist, vocalist, songwriter, general legend out in these streets, David Fuaiafese. Welcome to On The Record.
1: Malula Soifua, thanks for having me, Sosfina.
0: I would say any time, literally any time. I'm so obsessed with this music that you guys have been putting out. As we've been hearing, there is such a, just a cool, almost ethereal is the word I want to use. You know, this feels like music that could easily come from a number of different decades, but it still feels so fresh. Just to start with, David, for our listeners out there in the Pacific, can you tell us where you're from and what your background is?
1: My name is David. Background is from both my parents are from Samoa. My mum coming from Lelomonga in Upolu, and then my dad coming from Mulifungua and Whatutauta, also in Upolu. In Samoa, but was born and raised here in New Zealand, Aotearoa.
0: We love. So leading into the way that this sort of music has become your career now, can you tell me a little bit about the sort of music that you were growing up in? Like what sort of music was banging around in your home when you were growing up?
1: I guess a variety of things, you know, growing up with pretty traditional conservative parents.
0: Yes.
1: You know, always had, you know, Bese Loku, like church music, church choir music, O Whai Bese playing, and just classic Samoan sort of pop songs like Te Amaa, Five Stars, Felice Mikaele.
0: Oh, that's a name I have not heard in a while.
1: Yeah, that guy's
0: shout
1: a legend.
0: Shout out to Felice Mikaele.
1: Yeah, shout out to that guy's the one. But then, you know, with being sort of first generation, all of my siblings sort of experiencing this first generation context in New Zealand, you know, was surrounded by a lot of, you know, modern mainstream pop stuff that was, you know, around in the sort of 90s and early 2000s. But it was particularly my older sister, Thelma, who really opened my eyes up because she was listening to like Nine Inch Nails, Marilyn Manson, techno music. So I guess sort of growing up around that sort of broadened my idea of what music could be and what could be enjoyed. So
0: yeah,
1: lots of sort of inspirations. And not even inspirations sometimes, more just like a musical home.
0: Yeah.
1: You know, just stuff that I'm comfortable listening to because that's what I've listened to all my life.
0: I feel like you and I maybe had similar upbringings in that regard as well. Like it's really interesting where, you know, we find those pockets of home or we find those pockets of comfort as kids that may feel so foreign to our parents or even, you know, our older generations. But there's just something about, you know, music from all different sorts of pockets of time, of style that can just really resonate in ways that we don't expect it to. You know what I'm saying?
1: Mm. Yeah, exactly.
0: Yeah.
1: It's sort of the sort of different sort of generational markers of how that's represented by the music we listen to.
0: Definitely.
1: And I guess, you know, at least for my family, you know, despite all the different music that each of my siblings and like now nephews and nieces and my parents might have listened to, there's always this constant thread of Samoan music.
0: Yeah.
1: Whatever that might look like, you know, the Samoan music that my nieces and nephews be listening to is completely different to what my parents would have been listening
0: to. Well, I love the way that your music with Liao has been kind of exploring what Samoan music can look like through a very specific lens and perspective, I feel. Like what you're doing with this sound is really keeping, I think anyway, like the soulful heart of our cultural storytelling and the soulful heart of our Samoan tone almost. And building such a unique world around that. Like for you, when you were first, you know, starting to play with music, not even as a career, just as a hobby, like was this always something that you felt like you naturally lent towards when you were doing it?
1: Nah, not at all.
0: Yeah.
1: You know, I usually joke with my friends that this whole musical life that I now live, it's sort of like a joke that's gone too far because, you know,
0: that's what I say about my career. Like, how do we get here?
1: yeah, exactly.

0: Like through secondary school, I was a nerd, and my dreams at that time was pursuing sciences, particularly like biology. And yeah, I guess just something just sort of happened. Something sort of clicked after I graduated high school. I guess I was surrounded by the creative community here. That's where a lot of my mates at the time, they were all involved in the arts and music, and then sort of,
1: It went from there.
0: just fell into it.
1: Sometimes the best things come around when we least expect it, you know, or they come from the most unexpected of corners. If you're just tuning in, you're hanging out with Sosse and David from Liao here on the Record. Today, we're kicking off your week with some music that is really, really cool, guys. I feel like this is going to be a group that you will definitely be hearing more of as we go through this year. But for right now, we are staying firmly rooted in David's world, and I'm so excited to be bringing you a really cool list of music from right around the world for you to add to your playlist today. If you're just locking in, I want to give you another track from Liao, this one from 2024. I'm going to play Mia Uma today. Can you tell us a little bit about this song? It's one of my favorites from yours, but I wanted to get your insights into it.
0: Yeah, so me almost first started off compositionally, that's the first sort of composition where it was made from the full band. So that first project back in 2019 was just me messing around with ideas, but when by the time we recorded Mia Uma, that might have been 2022. That was like the first time we had developed as a four piece, the sort of inklings of what that song would be. And I actually started off with the outro. So the big portion of the song didn't really come till much later. But then the lyric for that song, came. I was doing a writing workshop with a wonderful poet, Samoan poet Grace Tuila Taylor. And that particular day, she was like sort of challenging everyone to do like a character study
1: Oh,
0: or
1: cool.
0: like write about a character. So that particular day just felt like writing a sort of like a homage to like a matriarchal figure. Who sort of comes into the world and shares and teaches everyone, takes care of everyone. And that song's really sort of become our little tribute song to all the mums.
1: I love that. I love it.
0: So yeah.
1: Well, here on the Record, let's get into this beautiful tribute by Liao, Mia Uma, for your afternoon. And when we come back, we'll be diving into David's mixed bag of songs here on the Record.

0: Yes, on the record is what you're listening to here in ABC Radio Australia. My name is Sosa. I'm sitting with the gorgeous David from Leal, my special guest today. This is, like I was saying, music that really excites me. David, there's a full-length debut album, I guess, coming, the Samoa tapes. How are we feeling about it? First of all, excited, nervous, kind of over it. Like, where are we in the process?
1: Excited for it to be out there in the world.
0: Yeah.
1: So for people to listen to. We've been working on this for a minute now. So excited to share that to everyone and continue on to the next project.
0: I love it. I love it. Well, look, speaking of, you know, your interest in many different sorts of music and how it's led you here, I wanted to get your thoughts on some of these song choices that you've brought me. So we're going to start with Papa Soy Fua today. Tell me the sorts of memories you have surrounding this music and why it's made your list.
1: So Papa Soy Fua is, I forget which members... but it's a side project from a few of the members that were in Punia Lava'a. And so Papa Soy, there's this particular song, Hey You Lo'u Say. I guess it's sort of recent to my listening rotation around the time that I was doing the first Leal recordings. But that, but the way that song is recorded, it was just very crazy, you know, at that point in time I was listening to a lot

0: the way this music was recorded back then, mainly out of necessity rather than choice, or, you know, mainly out of what was available to them technology-wise at that time. Like, I think there's a reason why, you know, you listen to old five-star recordings, you listen to old RSA band recordings, and there's just something that feels so comforting and warm about the real sort of live to tape element of how that music was laid down. You know, there's something that feels so not gritty, but I love the fact that you can hear, you know, chairs scraping or like different coughing happen in the background, you know, just in that you really feel like you're there with them. And I kind of get that from your music as well. Like, it feels very
1: cool,
0: kind of lifted from that in such a complimentary way, you know?
1: Yeah. And I think I think recording live to tape is a big part of that, you know, prior to, you know, outside of recorded music, the way in which we experience music is through the performance. And, you know, people love going to watch live performances because you're live there in a room with real people making meaningful connections. Thus, I think, you know, it makes sense why hearing sort of a natural swing of a live band doing a live recording is quite nice, because it feels real.
0: Definitely.
1: I think especially in a time like today where, gosh, you can't even tell what's AI or not anymore.
0: Very, very true. Very true. It pulls me up all the time and I hate it so much.
1: Yeah.
0: Here at On The Record, we're talking music today with David from Liao. Let's get things started. This is a real classic one. Papa Soy Fua with Hey You Lo Say, here in ABC Radio Australia.

0: You've been listening to Papa Soy Fua and Hey You Lo Say here on the record, chosen for you by David from Liao. He's my special guest this afternoon, bringing you a really eclectic lineup of songs that speak to a really interesting musical career. If you've been liking what you've been hearing, I'm going to have all of the information up for you on the ABC Pacific website, where you can go follow Liao, get the music, and also stay up to date as we wind down towards the release of that very highly anticipated record, the Samoa Tapes. Now, David, from Samoa, we're heading to Japan. We're getting on a plane and we are heading over there to get your thoughts on a really cool kind of like, I guess you'd say that they're kind of like a psychedelic noise rocky type of group from, they're from Kyoto. They're called Les Rallies des Nudes from the 1960s, if I'm correct.
1: Yeah, late 60s. They had a short run.
0: Yeah.
1: I think they were only a band for like maybe like 4 or 5 years.
0: But clearly but very impactful.
1: Early 70s. Yeah.
0: Tell me about your experience with this band. Do you remember where you first found them?
1: So the drummer in a band, before we were even ever in a band, our drummer Rahana, we were hanging out and I remember getting home and he just sent me a link. This might have been, maybe 9 years ago. And it wasn't this particular song. I chose this one because it's my favorite, but he sent me another Les Rallies song. And yeah, I spent the whole evening just listening to that same song on repeat. Because it's just... there's something, maybe it's sort of what we were talking about before, like, despite the recording quality, there's just something so compelling about just really strong musical ideas that, like, when I'm so compelled by a composition that I can't even hear the hiss or the bad recording quality anymore, I just hear the song. So... yeah, Les Rallies is amazing. And they've, everyone in the band in their own way have come across Les Rallies. So they've been a really core influence to how we think about our songs and the intent of the energy that we're trying to capture with our songs.
0: Well, it's really interesting that you've brought a group like this in as well, tying back to what we were talking about before in terms of, our upbringings growing up maybe against a backdrop of conservatism in certain ways, whether that's culturally or socially or wherever. Japanese culture is quite conservative in itself too, but I think out of that we've seen so many wonderful artists who are so avant-garde, who are so experimental in their own way, that their concept of world building through music is some of the best in music, period, is there an attraction to that specific element, do you think, for yourself and the band?
1: Yeah, and it's like Liao for me has always been a vehicle to really just get a conversation going about what Samoan music could sound like, where it could be going, doesn't need to go in particular sort of directions or not. Really anything. I think at the very least, it's important just putting that conversation into multiple generations' hand.
0: I agree.
1: So they can continue their conversation.

0: conversation and keep talking, making decisions for themselves.
1: Very true.
0: You know, the way that we write our music is a decision that we've made for ourselves, in a way that we have chosen to communicate ourselves.
1: Yeah, very, very good point. Well, here and on the record, we love celebrating music from all over the world. This one is called The Night of the Assassins. So, so dope. Chosen for you by David from Leao. This is Les Ralis des Nudes here on ABC Radio Australia.

0: Music out of Kyoto, Japan. The Night of the Assassins is that track you were listening to here and on the record. These choices have been brought together by my special guest, David from Liao. David, before we get into your next cut, man, I know I mentioned at the top of the show it's a busy time for the band. Obviously, we've got the album coming out, but you guys have been touring as well, taking it internationally. I saw that you were on the Great Escape Festival lineup, which is a big music discovery festival in the UK. And there's also been some other touring through Europe as well that's kind of been fleshing out the year. What has it been like to sort of be able to take our language and this unique way of storytelling to global audiences?
1: Honestly, had no idea what to expect.
0: Yes.
1: But being it's that funny case of where you don't really know what home is until you leave
0: until
1: home.
0: Until you leave. Mm.
1: And it was real interesting interacting with people who had no idea what I was saying because, you know, they don't know how to speak Samoan, and B, never heard of us, but still have such, you know, in every single one of the shows that we played overseas, we just had a big portion of people feel real emotionally moved, you know, crying.
0: Yeah.
1: So, yeah, it was interesting. I still need a bit of time to think about what that sort of means for me, but just interesting to observe just how... responsive and positive everyone was, particularly through Scandinavia, where, you know, we were supporting another great Tuareg desert rock band, Te Ngāti Wen.
0: So good.
1: But people were just so stoked to have seen us as the opener, even though they were there to see the main act.
0: Yeah, there's such an open-mindedness, you know, and you're right. I mean, it's not until I think we leave our comfort zone or our home that we really realize how far we can take this thing, you know?
1: Mm.
0: For sure.
1: Yeah, so it was cool. It was such a privilege to, you know, tell people where Samoa is on the map.
0: Yes. For sure. Well, I'm glad that you guys are out there flying the flag because it means a lot to see more people like us in these rooms. You know what I mean?
1: Mm. Mm.
0: Here and on the record, we are talking music with David from Liao, very talented songwriter and storyteller. Diving back into your selections for today, man, tell us about The Young Lovers.
1: So The Young Lovers, you know, everyone has their favorite list of Samoan artists. I'll probably say like Tiamat'a. And like Felisa Mikaeli are probably like up there with like in terms of like their contribution to Samoan music.
0: Mm.
1: But my favorite band is The Young Lovers.
0: Yes.
1: The most another reason why I gravitate so dearly to The Young Lovers is that they're a group of at the time a group of young, really young Samoan musicians who were all born in, I think most of them were born in Samoa, but they all grew up here in Auckland. And most people would know them for their song, Lo'unei Tino Ua Vai Vai. Lo'unei Tino. But yeah, I forget the name, I think it's Oliver Taylor Grace Nielsen, I think, who was the engineer just here in, he's probably old as now. but the production on these songs are crazy.
0: Yes. Oh, my goodness.
1: You know, I think there's quite a classic style to Samoan writing where it's quite there's always sort of like a folk element with, you know, Ingi in there, whereas like The Young Lovers were the first band I ever heard where like this sounds like contemporary Samoan music. because it's sort of just like they just do a fantastic job of recreating, R&B soul music from, from America, but just made it Samoan with buffin ass drums and sick guitar tones.
0: Heck yeah, heck yeah. Let's get into some of that vibe for your afternoon. Here and on the record, this is a track called Anita by the Young Lovers. Sink into this one, and when we come back, we're going to bring it home with some Spanish rock music. Yes, you're hanging out with Sosa and David here on the record.

0: Young Lovers for your afternoon, starting the week off strong here in ABC Radio Australia. My name is Josefina. If you've just tapped in, you're hanging out with us here on The Record, talking music, a wide range of music, I'll add, with the wonderful David from Leal. I've got you for only a little bit more time before you go off and continue to be brilliant, bright and busy. Before we get into your last track for today, David, what I want to look ahead with you for a little bit. As you were mentioning, things are really busy in your world right now, but when you kind of zoom out a little bit and take stock of everything that you and the band have done so far and what is to come, what is exciting you the most about being in the position that you're in right now?
1: I think it's probably just the encouragement to keep exploring, you know, like everyone in Leal, we also all contribute to running Noah Records. Mm-hmm. And, you know, our big goal with the label and with Leal is just trying to support, you know, Māori Pacific stories and alternative musics however way we can. So, you know, to be able to support ourselves through exploring more musical genres or styles that we might want to explore with Leal, and supporting other, you know, potentially other Pacific artists who want to make some weird music, that that's the dream.
0: I love it. Well, I'm glad that there exists a record label like Noah Records as like a bit of an incubator for this sort of stuff. You know, I'm very excited to see how it's going to no doubt grow as your profile continues to grow, but also, you know, at the rate that you're continuing to champion other artists who are doing similar things. You know, I think it's really important, and I can already tell that you're all on the same wavelength, you know, which is, that's the starting point, really.
1: Appreciate that. That's awesome.
0: Well, before I let you go, my love, we've got one last track to bring us home for today. And I mentioned it was Spanish rock music, specifically from the 1980s, which

0: I came across it. There was a compilation that I found on Bandcamp called, what was it called? La Contra Ola, I think, which was just a compilation of like post-punk recordings from Spain in the 1980s.
1: Hell yeah.
0: And yeah, one of the tracks was from Parálisis Permanente, and then yeah, just immediately from listening to that, I was like, this
1: This
0: band's
1: is
0: sick. Yeah.
1: it.
0: And I guess this particular song, Vamos a Jugar, is sort of just a microcosm for exactly what you were saying before about the whole 80s. It's a bit of glam rock, it's like journey punk, but also it's got the new wave elements that we've incorporated into Liao.
1: So good.
0: But yeah.
1: Love it. Well, it's a brilliant one to finish our little talanoa on today. David, before we let you go, I just want to give you your flowers one more time, man. I'm so proud of the trail that you're blazing in your own way with this music. I do feel like this can grow into something so beautiful, even it already is, but the potential for where it can go is just so exciting. So thank you so much for sharing just a little bit of your time and journey with us. And we can't wait to see where 2026 continues to take you.
0: Thank you, Josefina. Thank you for having us.
1: I got you, I got you. Well, for our family out there across the Pacific, like I said, if you want to find out more about Liao, simply head to the On the Record program page on the ABC Pacific website. We'll have all the links off to follow the band. Keep your eye out for the Samoa tapes as well, and go and support these talented individuals. We're going to leave you with some Spanish rock now to take us out for the afternoon. Come back and join me same time next week and we'll do it all again. This is Vamos a Jugar. Here on the Record, enjoy this one, and I will see you very soon.

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2: I walked away with a lot of gratitude.
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2: And I walked away with thinking he's an inspiration.